0: lectures, they are incorrect. They contradict my theories. What business is this of yours, young man?
1: This is Steve Mitchell,
2: a newspaper reporter, Dr. Friedrich. Mind telling me where you were last night?
0: Working on my lecture notes. But that clump, clump, clump overhead, how could a man work?
2: You know, that's funny.
0: Funny, he says. It's an outrage.
3: Well, I mean, I called your hotel about a lecture date last night, and they told me you were out.
2: Oh?
0: Well, yes, I had forgotten. I had an engagement for a while.
2: Was she nice?
0: Nice, she was worse. See here, this none of your business. Saunders, I leave you with two words. Get me better rooms with no draft and no clump, clump, clump overhead, or I quit the tour. Goodbye.
1: So now you've met Dr. Friedrich.
2: I sure have. Well, I'll check with you later, Saunders. Back in my hotel room, I go over the deal in my mind. It's starting to take shape. Last night, a woman visits Kurt. This morning, he's gone. Friedrich doesn't like Kurt's father, and Friedrich was out with a woman last night. Yeah. On the surface, the pattern looks good, but I've got an uneasy feeling it could fall apart as fast as a smoke ring in a draft. Yeah?
4: This is Saunders, Mitchell. I got an item you might be interested in.
2: Shoot.
4: Well, not 5 minutes after you left the office, in waltzes Dr. Buchek.
2: Wait a minute. Buchek's supposed to be in Copenhagen.
4: That's right. So I asked, how come?
2: What'd the good doctor say?
4: Just something about being tired.
2: When did Buchek arrive?
4: There you got me. You want the address?
2: Yeah.
4: Strand Hotel.
2: Okay, thanks, Saunders. I think I'd better go over there and give Dr. Buchek the double check.

0: Yes?
1: Well, hello. I'm Steve Mitchell, newspaper reporter from the United States. I'd like to see Dr. Buczek.
0: I am Dr. Buczek.
1: What?
0: You seem surprised.
1: I am. I thought Dr. Buczek was a man.
0: Oh, I'm sorry to disappoint you.
1: This is a disappointment.
0: Come in, please. What can I do for you, Mr. Mitchell?
1: I understand you canceled your lecture tour suddenly and returned here to Stockholm.
0: Yes, I wish to spend Christmas with my friends.
1: When did you get in?
0: My plane landed this morning.
1: Not last night.
0: But of course not. I just told you I...
1: You also sure you weren't out at Dr. Wakefield's school last night?
0: I've never heard of the place. See here, Mr. Mitchell, I'm quite certain that you're not a newspaper reporter. I'm also quite certain that my activities are none of your business.
1: Well, thanks for the interview. I can check up on your arrival time, you know.
0: Please do.
2: A word with you, sir.
1: What? Who are you?
2: I'm Oscar. I'd like you to meet my friend Olaf.
1: What? I don't see any.
2: This is Olaf's gun in your back. He's the strong silent type, but he has a very nervous trigger finger.
1: Look, what's this all about?
2: You shouldn't have bothered the young lady.
1: Dr. Buczek?
2: Now we have to go for a nice ride.
1: A short one, no doubt.
2: For us, yes. For you, such a long ride, I don't think you will ever...
1: Look, if you think I'm going to stand here and let you...
2: We don't expect you to stand. Olaf.

0: Steve Mitchell will continue his dangerous assignment in just a moment. 20 seconds from now, a fire will break out somewhere in the United States, causing untold misery and devastation. More than 11,000 persons are killed annually by these fires. Many more are injured, and more than $700 million worth of property is lost. The most tragic part of this statement lies in the fact that more than 90% of all fires in the home start through sheer carelessness and could be avoided. Here are a few simple rules of safety which will help you to protect your home and your loved ones from the ravages of fire. First, do not smoke in bed or discard lighted cigarettes carelessly. Second, clean out old newspapers, magazines, and other inflammable debris. Third, promptly repair all defective wiring and electrical equipment. If a wire looks frayed or worn, replace it at once. Fourth, use only those cleaning fluids which will not burn. And fifth, be careful with matches. Keep them out of the reach of small children. You can't afford to gamble with fire. The odds are against you every time. Now back to Dangerous Assignment and Brian Donlevy as Steve Mitchell.
1: Start coming to, I realize they're dragging me out of a car. I open my eyes a crack and take a guarded peek. Then I see they're carting me to the edge of a cliff. I wait until they get me right to the brink. Then I twist an arm loose and belt the big guy, Olaf. He staggers back right over the edge. Oscar yanks at his gun in his pocket, but I flatten him. I run to the car, jump in and dig out along the road that runs near the edge of the cliff. So far, so good. Then I hear the shots. I twist my head for a quick look. Oscar's gotten to his feet and is pumping lead after me. Oh, his next shot scores a bullseye on one of the tires. The car slews around and starts careening towards the edge of the cliff out of control. I manage to get the door open and dive out just as it goes over the edge. I land on a ledge about 20 feet down from the top. Lie there in the brush just as the car bounces down to the bottom and bursts into flames. After a few moments, Oscar sticks his head over the top of the cliff and looks down at the burning wreck with a big grin on his face. He figures I'm getting a king-size hot foot about now. Finally, he turns and leaves. I give him a few minutes. And I drag myself together and head back into town to the lecture tour office.
2: Hey, you look like you've been dragged through the well-known knothole, Mitchell.
3: You're so well-known, right. Hey, look, do you have a picture of Dr. Buchek around here anywhere, Saunders?
2: Sure. Here's a publicity still we sent out to the papers. Will it do?
3: Very nicely, thanks.
2: She kind of made a hit with you.
3: Yeah, a big hit. So now I'm going to return the compliment.
4: I'm so glad you came, Mr. Mitchell. Something has happened that you should know about.
3: What is it, Dr. Wakefield?
4: You remember I told you a woman posing as Kurt's aunt came here to the school to see him the night before last.
3: Sure, the night Kurt disappeared. What about it?
4: That same woman was back here this morning.
3: What?
4: Yes, not an hour ago. I wasn't in my office at the time, but my secretary told me this woman inquired about Kurt again.
3: Wait a minute. That means they don't have Kurt.
4: Who's they?
3: I think I know who one of them is. Here, take a look. Her name is Buchek.
4: What about her?
3: Isn't that the woman who was asking about Kurt?
4: Why, no.
3: What?
4: I've never seen the woman in this picture before in my life.
3: You sure about that?
4: Of course.
3: Oh, fine. My one lead blows right up in my face.
4: Come in. Oh, Hugo.
5: Hello, Horace.
3: Well, Dr. Friedrich.
5: Huh? Oh, the nosy reporter.
3: Yeah, I gather you were expecting him, Dr. Wakefield.
4: Of course. Hugo and I are old friends. He drops in for tea and chess.
5: Yeah. It's your move, Horace.
3: No, I guess it's my move, gentlemen. I go outside and I'm really stumped. I've got to find Kurt and find out who's behind the deal, but I'm fresh out of leads. Then, as I'm walking through the school grounds, I spot the little girl with the curls, Ilza, Kurt's playmate. She's just slipping out a side gate with a little package under her arm. A sudden hunch hits me and I follow her. She takes off through the woods and then down the road. I keep out of her sight. Finally, she disappears into an old deserted barn. A couple of minutes later, she comes out empty-handed. I wait until she's out of sight, then I go into the barn. There's a blonde kid sitting in a feed box, munching on a sandwich.
6: Hello.
3: Hello, Kurt.
6: Did you come to help me?
3: Yeah.
6: My father sent you?
3: That's right.
6: That is good. I've been praying for help. I knew it would come.
3: Oh, yeah? What happened, Kurt?
6: A woman came to see me at the school. She tried to make me go away with her. She said she was a friend of my father's, but I knew she was lying to me.
3: Go on.
6: Well, I asked her to wait outside my room while I packed. As soon as I was alone, I climbed out the window and ran away.
3: I see. I'll bet you're tired of eating sandwiches, huh?
6: My girlfriend, Ilse, has been bringing them to me.
3: How'd you happen to pick this barn to hide in?
6: Oh, I knew it was the right place as soon as I saw this manger.
3: Manger?
6: Yes. I read about a little boy in a manger once.
3: I see. Well, I guess you couldn't have picked a better place, Kurt. Particularly on Christmas Eve.
6: Will you take me to my father?
3: Wait. Hey, two guys. Oscar and... Well, what do you know? So I finally find out who's my boy in this deal when it's too late.
6: It's never too late.
3: It will be if I can't come up with something real fast. My eyes flick around the barn looking for something, anything. Kurt is on his knees in the manger praying. Then I spot a light bulb dangling from the end of a wire. I yank the wire loose from the bulb and hear it behind me holding it in my left hand by the insulated part. Then I lean against the stall Kurt's in and just wait. I take a quick look at him. His eyes are closed and his lips are moving a little.
7: There he is.
2: Yeah. Hello, Mitchell.
3: Hello, Saunders. So you're the big boy.
2: I'm the big boy. But some guys will do for a buck, huh?
3: You sent me chasing after that Buchek woman so your two stooges would know where to pick me up, huh? Incidentally, where's your other stooge, the woman who tried to get Kurt at the school?
2: She's waiting at my office until I take care of this little deal. Thanks for leading us here.
3: Don't mention it.
2: I'm afraid you've kind of complicated things, Mitchell.
3: Hmm?
2: Originally, I was going to grab Kurt and keep him so Gerber wouldn't spill about me. But now you know the deal, so that means I got to get rid of both of you. I'm sorry. That's the way it is.
3: His gun starts swinging in my direction. It's now or never. I whip the electric wire out from behind my back and lash at his gun with it. A sort of blue flame wrapped around the gun. Saunders drops it and grabs his hand. I give him a fist. Oscar dives for the gun, but I'm waiting for him. I tie the two of them up with their belts. Then I turn to Kurt. He's still sitting in the manger, looking at me calmly.
6: Is it all over, Mr. Mitchell?
3: It will be as soon as we pick up Saunders' girl at the lecture office.
6: I prayed that something would happen to deliver us. It happened.
3: Well, you see, I sort of made it happen, Kurt.
6: Did you? I prayed for a bolt of lightning, Mr. Mitchell.
3: Well, I guess you could call that electric spark a bolt of lightning, but it was man-made lightning.
6: Was it? How did you happen to think of it?
3: Oh, I guess I just sort of... Well, I mean, I saw the light. Yeah, I guess I sure did.
6: You see?
3: Yeah. Yeah, I see. I'm the last guy in the world to argue the point, believe me. Funny. I was the one who was screaming that my Christmas was spoiled. Thanks, Kurt.
6: For what?
3: For one of the best Christmases I've ever had. Come on, you're going home to your father.

0: Our star, Brian Donlevy, will return in just a moment. On New Year's Day, the NBC Radio Network will send your way two important football games. From Dallas, Texas, home of the famed Cotton Bowl, NBC will broadcast the game between the University of Texas Longhorns and the University of Tennessee Volunteers. Mike's side for NBC at Dallas will be Lindsey Nelson and Bob Murphy to bring you every exciting play as Texas, Southwest Conference champions, and Tennessee, one of the fine teams of the Southeast, clash in this traditional New Year's Day bowl game. And then following the Cotton Bowl game, NBC will switch controls to Pasadena, California, for the granddaddy of all bowl games, the Rose Bowl. Al Helfer and Braven Dyer will handle the Rose Bowl play-by-play broadcast between the University of Southern California Trojans, the Pacific Coast Conference champions, and the University of Wisconsin Badgers, co-holders of the Big Ten championship. So here's our invitation to you to be set aside on New Year's Day when NBC broadcasts both the Cotton Bowl and the Rose Bowl football games.
1: Tonight and tomorrow, as all of us throughout our great country celebrate Christmas with our families, trees, and gifts, let's not forget that it's the giving, not the getting, which is the true celebration. And let's remind ourselves of the one gift we can all give, the gift which costs us nothing, to give thanks. And now, from all of us on Dangerous Assignment, to all of you, a very Merry Christmas.

0: This is John Storm speaking and saying be with us again next week at this time for another transcribed Dangerous Assignment. This is NBC, the night before Christmas.
1: What has a hazelnut in every bite?
2: Sorry!
1: And thick milk chocolate for your delight?
2: Sorry!
1: Nougat and caramel golden light?
2: Sorry!
1: And don't forget the hazelnut in every bite! And again! What has a hazelnut in every bite?
2: Sorry!
1: Thick milk chocolate for your delight?
2: Sorry!
1: Nougat and caramel golden light? And don't forget the hazelnut in every bite!
2: Sorry!
1: A hazelnut in every bite!
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3: I can't, I've already crunched them all.

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2: This is Orson Welles, speaking from London. The Black Museum. Here in the grim stone structure on the Thames, which houses Scotland Yard, is a warehouse of homicide, where everyday object, a magazine, a cigarette lighter, a student's lamp, a paperweight, all are touched by murder. Here's a letter, a familiar object, handwritten, rather good bond paper, no imprint on the top, merely a date, a simple single initial for the signature.
3: Do you notice the same thing about this letter that I do, sir?
4: Rather a well-formed handwriting.
3: More than that, this letter was written by an educated person, a very well-educated person. But for what a purpose?
2: Well, today, that letter can be seen in the Black Museum.
5: From the annals of the Criminal Investigation Department of the London Police, we bring you the dramatic stories of the crimes recorded by the objects in Scotland Yard's Gallery of Death, the Black Museum.

0: here we are, the Black Museum. Scotland Yard's Museum of Murder. Yes, interred in this place are countless memories represented by the objects on these shelves and these cabinets. Memories of terror, horror, and the night of the ultimate cruelty between man and man, the killing of one human being by another. Yes, here lies death. In serried, endless ranks, pitiful instruments, not only guns and knives and poisons and the cords of the garroters, but the simple things, spoons and cups and even, yes, here for instance is a baby's pacifier, complete with the ivory ring. Horrible, isn't it? Because dropped in a bedroom, it led to a woman who was a nurse. Dropped in a bedroom, it took that woman up the 13 steps to a hangman's noose. Here's the letter. The letter I told you about. The letter of today's story. This one begins innocently enough in a bank as a man steps to a teller's window.
1: Will you cash this for me, please?
2: Do we not, sir?
1: I have an account here. You can check the signature.
2: Yes, sir. That'll take just a moment.
0: So normal, so much in the ordinary course of daily business. The cashier goes to the files, compares the signature on the check with that on file, returns to his wicket.
2: Everything seems to be in order, sir. How do you wish the money?
1: 2 fives, the rest in £1 notes.
2: Very well. There you are, sir. If you'll count.
0: The customer counts the bills, nods that they come to the proper amount, and walks away out of the bank. A week or so later, in the office of the manager of that bank...
3: Of course, we understand how you feel, Mr. Holt. Mm. The cashier in question will be here in just a moment.
4: One would expect a bank to protect a depositor with more care. 3 forged checks, each one successively larger.
3: Apparently, the forger felt himself safer each time.
4: Apparently. If I hadn't requested my statement and the voucher ahead of time this month, this might have gone on almost indefinitely.
0: Mr. Holt drums his fingers angrily on the manager's desk. Both men sit silently, awaiting the arrival of the cashier.
2: You sent for me, sir?
3: Yes, Hollingsworth. Your initials are on these 3 vouchers. Do you remember the man who cashed these?
2: Yes, sir. A quiet sort. Very dark. Seemed on the tallish side.
3: Nothing at all like the gentleman sitting here.
2: Oh, not at all.
3: Ah, I see. Well, this gentleman is Mr. Holt.
2: But I compared the signature, sir. Our usual routine. Is this a case for the police, sir?
4: It certainly is. And I intend to see to it that the police find the perpetrator of this forgery.
0: Forgery. Apparently quite a clever job of it. After all, the cashier did compare the signatures, and the cashier was honest. No question about that. What, then, did Scotland Yard have to say about it?
5: May I ask, Mr. Holt, if you've written any letters recently to anyone you don't know?
4: I'm a solicitor, Inspector. I have a great deal of correspondence.
5: Of course. Let me ask you something else. Have you made any debt collections within, say, the past 6 weeks?
4: Well, now, let me think. Yes, there was that Mr. Arthur. He'd had a bit of a difficulty with Mr. Harris. Asked me to write a letter. A lawyer's letter, you understand, Inspector.
5: Yes, of course. Go on, sir.
4: I wrote the letter. Mr. Harris paid his debt at once. About £50 it was. I deducted the usual fee and remitted the balance to Mr. Arthur, that was all.
5: But you signed the letter yourself.
4: Of course.
5: It's not a new trick, but it's been used quite often lately.
4: I'm afraid I don't follow, Inspector.
5: That's how the forger obtained your signature to trace our copy.
4: What? But that's...
5: Quite simple. Yes. And the chances are that neither your Mr. Arthur, whom you saw, nor Mr. Harris, whom you did not see, neither one of them was the forger, as we've come to call him.
4: Then you had similar cases?
5: Many of them.
4: And no trace of the culprit?
5: Never a trace, nor any link. He knows what he's doing, this fellow.
4: Clever, in a diabolical sort of way.
0: Clever, in a diabolical sort of way. Well, you can fight this sort of cleverness with only 2 weapons. Patience and vigilance. Sergeant Burkey of the Yard was both patient and vigilant. Stationed in a bank as one of the searchers for the forger, the sergeant heard...
6: Will you cash this, please? The name is Forsyth.
7: Beg pardon. Aren't you James Olsey?
6: My name is Forsyth.
7: Sorry, I saw you identified in the Mason case. Your name is Olsey. I'll have to ask you to come with me.
0: The sergeant took Mr. Halsey to the yard. There, Inspector Dodson proceeded to the questioning.
5: You knew that check was a forgery, didn't you, Halsey?
6: No, sir, I didn't.
5: I see. You were just doing a busy man a favor, running to the bank to cash a check for him.
6: That's it. Exactly right, Inspector. You promised me £0.50. He did for me trouble.
5: I can hardly believe that. You, with your record, trusted like that?
6: Some folks trust me.
5: No doubt. Any questions, Sergeant?
7: Yes, sir. Look here, Halsey. Where were you supposed to deliver the money?
6: Carter and Company Limited, Queensbury Building, to Mr. Forsyth. Same name as was on that check. That's all I know. Except I'm out half a quid and in trouble besides.
5: No use, Sergeant. There'll be no Forsyth at Carter and Company. Let this fellow go. He's telling the truth for once. The man we want is the forger.
0: Another blank. No link to the man whose mind was planning all this cleverness. Of course, they did learn one more fact about his operation.
5: Just before we close the file, I think we might check up and see if we can learn anything from the real Mr. Forsyth.
8: Yes?
9: I'm a police officer. My credentials, ma'am.
8: Oh, I expect you want to see my husband.
9: Well, if you please, ma'am, we're making a few inquiries.
8: Yes, come in.
9: Thank you.
8: We've had nothing but visits from the police ever since the Thorgier business. As if it wasn't bad enough already with the burglary last month and all that.
9: What was that? The burglary, did you say, ma'am?
8: That's right. Here's a policeman for you, dear.
10: Oh, good evening. What can I do to help you?
9: Oh, I think your wife has already supplied the answer to the question I was going to ask you, Mr. Forsyth. I understand you had a burglary last month.
10: That's right, but there was nothing much stolen, just a few trinkets, nothing valuable.
9: Oh, anything else?
8: Why, yes. Don't remember, dear. They took your checkbook.
10: Oh, yes, yes. Rather silly thing to do.
9: No, sir. Not so silly as you'd think. Now, here are the particulars, sir.
5: Thank you. Have you compared them with the information we have already on the forgery case?
9: Yes, sir. The check that Halsey tried to cash came from the stolen book.
0: Who was this forger? This mind which covered all trails to itself? Somewhere, somehow, the correct thread which would lead to the center of his web must be picked up somewhere.

0: I believe some money has been placed on my credit here from my bank in London. The name is Harrison, Charles Harrison.
1: I'll see Mr. Harrison. Just a moment, please.
2: You know how this is done, of course. You deposit money in one bank in, say, London. Notice the draft is sent at the depositor's request to a branch of the same bank in another city. You arrive in that city, identify yourself, and receive your money. Usually it's a fair amount, too large to travel with.
1: How much is this draft of yours, sir?
0: £250.
1: The amount's correct. It was deposited in our London office by Mr. Harris Thompson.
0: That's right.
1: With instructions to pay to him in person.
0: I'm here. Wish identification, I have it.
1: But you're Mr. Harrison. Charles Harrison, you said so a moment ago.
0: I'm Harris Thompson. I see, perhaps the London branch made a mistake. I'll get in touch with them and come back tomorrow. Sorry to have bothered you.
3: I caught your signal, Barclay. Something wrong?
1: That fellow there, sir. Just going out the door. Gave me two different names while he was trying to collect on this draft.
3: Some kind of swindle?
1: I can't say, sir. The order came down from London in perfectly good order. There are £250 up there. It's a bit strange. And he behaved oddly. Gave his name as Harrison.
2: It was quite simple. Quite simple, really. Money had been deposited in London. The man who was to draw it in Yarmouth would thereby acquire the appearance and reputation of wealth and honesty. When he returned with a new forged draft, it would be honored. It's a neat scheme. But the fellow mixed up the names. The Yarmouth Bank reported to the Yard. Inspector Dodson came calling.
4: We'll get out a pickup order. It might be well worth our while to talk with this Harrison Thompson, whatever his name is.

0: Yes?
1: Does Mr. Harris Thompson live here?
0: What name?
1: Harris Thompson.
0: No, doesn't live here.
1: Oh, that's a pity. I had something for him.
0: Oh, what was that?
1: Something important.
0: Could you leave it?
1: Well, no, I've got to give it to him in person. Confidential, you see.
0: Oh. Well, wait a minute.
2: Yes? What do you want?
1: Are you Mr. Harris Thompson?
2: Who are you?
1: Never mind who I am, Mr. Harris Thompson. I have a warrant for your arrest.
2: My name isn't Harris Thompson.
1: That's something we know already, Mr. Rafe.
3: All right, Rafe. You tripped yourself. You know that now.
2: My name is Harris Thompson.
3: Stop it, Rafe. Your fingerprints are in file in criminal records. We know your name.
2: My name is Harris Thompson.
3: It'll go a lot easier with you if you admit the truth.
2: My name is Harris Thompson.
3: And that's all you'll say?
2: My name is...
3: All right. We've heard it before. Lock him up, Sergeant. The charge will be attempted fraud and larceny.
2: Come along, Rafe. Perhaps you'll change your mind.
4: With Rafe, Harris, and Thompson safely away in the Yarmouth jail, Inspector Dodson, in company with several Yarmouth policemen and the manager of the bank, visited the man's lodging.
5: I must say, Inspector, when you search a place, you are quite thorough.
3: Just routine, sir. Does this make any sense to you?
5: Dear friend, there is no doubt your error at the bank, while understandable, was quite grave. However, I expect to rectify it shortly. The bank has requested that Mr. Thompson come there personally to sign a new bit of paper, giving Mr. Harrison permission to withdraw the money in Yarmouth. I will explain later exactly what I want you to do. In the meanwhile, do not come up to London. Caution has always been and always will be my watchword. Trust me, sincerely yours, J. While this fellow is describing our regular procedure where identification is in doubt.
3: I see. Do you notice the same thing about this letter that I do, sir?
5: Rather a well-formed handwriting.
3: More than that, this letter was written by an educated person. A very well-educated person. But for what a purpose?
5: Yes, the phrasing is simple, but the words he uses, it's a little difficult to understand, isn't it? Why someone with education would involve himself in something like this?
3: Well, when we find Jay, we may have an answer to that. In the meantime, I think we may have our first direct link to the forger.
4: Well, today, as I told you, that self-same letter can be seen in its place in the Black Museum.

0: words in the letter, signed simply J, told nothing new. The manner and style of its writing told many things. This J, possibly the long-sought forger, was a man of education and intelligence. A shadow figure using many other men to further his own designs. Seemed a kind of devil. But within a very few days, they learned he was at least a man.
1: So my cousin Rafe is in trouble again.
2: Yes, Mrs. Webster. And we would like to know the occasion of his visiting you.
1: I haven't seen him in 10 years. My own aunt's son, and not in 10 years.
2: Most of which he spent commuting back and forth in and out of prison. Why do you suppose he turned up now?
1: He wanted something. First, I thought he turned a new leaf, but he wanted something. A convenience. Taken a room in Yarmouth. Would I, he says, receive his mail for him?
2: And you did?
1: Yes, Inspector, I did.
2: May I see whatever you have left of it?
1: I haven't anything. Rafe's friend came and asked for all his mail.
2: His friend?
1: Yes, sir. And how a man like that came to be friends with Rafe, I'll never understand. Well-dressed, nice-looking, and with a real refined manner.
2: Could you describe this man, Mrs. Webster?
1: I had a good look at him. Even talked to him. Fair as she was. Brown hair, nice blue eyes. About, well, my husband's size, and he's 5'8". Weighs about 170 pounds. A nice mouth. And I'll wager his hands never held a pick or shovel.
0: The second link. A description. Apparently a man of some means. Not particularly individualized, of course, but still, here was someone who could identify this Jay when he'd been found. As for Rafe, his fate was settled quickly.
3: Rafe Martin, you have been convicted of fraud, attempted fraud, and conspiracy to commit fraud. Have you anything to say before sentence is pronounced?
4: What for, your lordship? Your mind's made up. Nothing I will say can change it.
3: Very well. As you seem to be the dupe of someone with a great deal more intelligence than yourself, I've been tempted to lighten your punishment. However, your intransigent attitude toward the law enforcement officers in this case, your attitude in court, and your past record removed all such temptations. You are about to be committed to prison for the maximum time the law allows, 20 years hard labor. That is all.

0: an underling, a dupe, went to prison. Shortly after his arrival there, Dartmoor, Rafe had a visitor in his cell.
1: Surprised, Rafe?
2: Only if you were to be my cellmate.
1: Hardly that. But I may have the key which will unlock that door before you expect.
2: I make no deals with coppers.
1: 20 years is a long time. You'll be an old man when you get out.
2: What of it?
1: In fact, 20 years may be a life sentence for you.
2: Nothing I can do about it?
1: Isn't there? I think you know exactly what you can do about it.
2: I don't talk.
1: Your friend Jay didn't help you much in court, did he?
2: Why should he?
1: I don't think you owe him anything. Chances are he had the lion's share of all your little dealings, and now he's free to go right on while you're in here. Think about it, Rafe. If you change your mind, the water...
0: Rafe thought about it. Honor among thieves. To a point, perhaps. But the cold, bleak winter at Dartmoor was beyond that point. At least for Rafe.
2: All right, Inspector. But what's in it for me?
1: I think your sentence will be considerably reduced. You were convicted in 3 counts, Rafe. The time for each might be made to run concurrently instead of consecutively, without too much difficulty.
2: Is it a deal?
1: Well, I can't promise. You know how such things are, Rafe.
2: All right, I'll chance it. You never get him otherwise. He's too smart. He's a lawyer.
1: What?
2: That's right. Knows all the ins and outs, he does. Laughs all the time when another fella's being fooled. He's laughing at me right now.
1: You've seen him, then?
2: I've seen him.
1: What's his name? Or don't you know?
2: Oh, I know all right. But he doesn't know I found it out. Followed him home one night. Had his name on his doorbell. I can be bright at times myself.
3: Yes?
1: Mrs. Seaforth? Mrs. Joseph Seaforth?
3: I'm Mrs. Seaforth.
1: Is your husband at home?
3: I'm sorry, no. Would you care to leave your name?
1: We're from Scotland Yard, madam. We have a warrant for your husband's arrest.
3: Arrest? Joe, what can he have done?
1: That's a long story, ma'am. It's taken us quite some time to track him this far. When do you expect him back?
3: That's it, sir. I don't know. He went out of town on business a week ago. I haven't heard from him since. He's never done anything like this before, never.
0: Gone. Joseph Seaforth, the forger, disappeared. But there are certain rules of thumb the police follow in situations like this. They know what happens when the wanted notices appear in the post offices all over the country.
1: Now, remember, I want every lead that comes in followed through. We're dealing with a very tricky customer, and every piece of information, however small, may be helpful.
4: Yes, I knew him all right. He used to come into the bar for a drink often enough. He was a real gentleman. Distinguished looking.
5: Oh, have you seen him recently?
4: No. I haven't seen him for months.
6: That's his face, all right. Recognize it anywhere. Took a room at our house for a couple of months. Not that we saw much of him.
5: Oh, when did he leave?
6: About 6 months ago.
5: And you haven't seen him since?
6: No.
1: I know so far we've drawn a blank. But all the same, I'm confident that somewhere, sometime, somebody who's seen that wanted notice is going to meet up with Seaforth again.
7: Hello there, Mr. Seaforth.
8: But my name's not Seaforth. It's Saunders.
7: It's Seaforth, all right. And mine's Halsey. Jack Halsey. One of the fellas you pretty near got into trouble, like you got Rafe Martin into trouble.
8: I'll appreciate it if
7: Don't
8: you...
7: Don't waste your breath. Your picture's up, see? And a right good likeness it is, too.
8: Oh. All right. I am Joseph Seaforth. And now that you know, how do you like to make some money with me?
7: Money? How?
8: I have a check. It's a good one. Will you cash it for me?
7: What kind of knock do you think I am? Once burnt, twice shy. That's me every time.
1: We've reason to believe, Halsey, that you've seen Seaforth.
7: What if I have, Inspector?
1: We want to know where.
7: Why should I tell you?
1: I would if I were you. We have enough on you to make you rather uncomfortable for a fair amount of time.
7: All right, I saw him in a pub in Whitechapel. He hangs about down there a lot, I hear.
1: Pass the word, Sergeant. We know Seaforth's in Whitechapel somewhere. Circulate his description to all stations. And, Sergeant.
9: Yes, sir?
1: Put the pigeons onto it, Sergeant. They'll know a lot more about him a lot faster than we will.
9: Seaforth seems to frequent 2 places more than others, Inspector. The Dancing Bear and the Monument.
1: Well, he's getting a trifle careless, isn't he? With all his cleverness, he ought to have known better than that.
0: The search had narrowed now. 2 pubs in Whitechapel. The inspector and Sergeant Berkey dropped in at the Dancing Bear, for a quiet pint.
1: Do that again, will you, landlord?
10: Very well, sir.
9: We seem to be drawing a blank here, Inspector.
1: So far, yes. We'll wait a bit.
10: There you are.
1: Well, there you are.
10: Thank you, sir.
1: By the way, we happen to be waiting for a fella. Perhaps you know him. Name is Seaforth.
10: Never heard of him. We don't ask names in here. One man's money is as good as another, as long as you don't cause trouble. That's the only way to stay in business.
0: The inspector and the sergeant finished their ale. They lingered briefly, then...
1: All right, Sergeant. We'll go now.
0: They left. Outside the door, the inspector turned back.
1: Watch the landlord, Sergeant, through the window.
9: I see him, sir. He's heading for the back room.
1: Come along, Sergeant, before our man gets out of the back door.
9: The car door, sir, on the right-hand side.
11: Good enough. Thanks. I'll be on my way.
1: How are you, Mr. Seaforth? Huh?
10: You're barking up the wrong tree, couple. This man's name is Saunders.
9: Stay out of this, landlord, if you want to stay in business.
11: My name is Saunders, and if you are the police, it's hardly necessary for you to molest decent citizens.
1: It's no good, Seaforth. I think you know that. We have a warrant, and your fingerprints from your own apartment. All right, Seaforth. It's finished now. Perhaps one day you'll tell us why you did it.
11: The law can be very dull. When you know it and turn it on itself, there's excitement of a sort. Perhaps one day you'll tell me how you picked up the proper thread. It doesn't matter very much at the moment.
0: And the silent witness to that whole story is today in the Black Museum.
12: Orson Welles will be back with you in just a moment.
0: The trial of Joseph Seaforth was swift. One somewhat strange incident did occur, strange in the light of the man's background, previous experience. Throughout the trial, he made no effort to defend himself. He seemed quite ready to accept whatever punishment was determined for him. And then, as the judge was about to pronounce sentence, Seaforth requested the record of his case. He wished, he said, to enter objections to what he felt was inadmissible evidence. The judge denied the request on the grounds that the objection should have been made before the verdict was announced. So Joseph Seaforth went to prison for 20 years. And it was never determined why the lawyer in him awoke, only when it was too late. And now until next time, till we meet in the same place and I tell you another story about the Black Museum, I remain as always obediently yours.

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1: First Precinct, Sergeant Collins. Yes, ma'am, this is the police department. Stole your purse?
2: Well, who?
1: What's his name?
2: Do you know him? You're in the muster room at the 21st Precinct, the nerve center. A call is coming through. You will follow by transcription the action taken pursuant to that call from this minute until the final report is written in the 124 room at the 21st Precinct.
1: All right, I'll tell you what. You're right around the corner. Why don't you just walk into the station house? You can tell us all about it. That's right. You come in here.
3: 21st Precinct. It's just lines on the map of the city of New York. Most of the 173,000 people wedged into the 9/10 of a square mile between Fifth Avenue and the East River wouldn't know if you asked them that they lived or worked in the 21st. Whether they know it or not, the security of their homes, their persons, and their property is the job of the men of the 21st Precinct.
2: The 21st, 160 patrolmen, 11 sergeants, and 4 lieutenants, of whom I'm the boss. My name is Kennelly, Frank Kennelly. I'm captain in command of the 21st. It was 8:20 a.m. I had just turned out the platoon for the day tour and was in my office changing from my uniform, about to go off duty after having been on the job since 4 the previous afternoon. Come in.
4: I'd like to see you a minute, Captain.
2: Oh, come in, man. Well, what have you got?
4: I don't know, really, Captain. Maybe just an idea.
2: Yeah?
4: You lent a girl 50 cents to get home last night.
2: That's right.
4: I saw the U.S. 61 this morning.
2: Yeah, that's right. I had them take a complaint from her. She didn't know whether the man intended to steal her purse or whether she left it in his car by mistake. What about it?
4: Well, from the way she described the car and the man, I think he's wanted for homicide and robbery in Philadelphia. He and the fellow he's with.
2: Oh?
4: Just happened to see a wanted flyer yesterday. Everything fits like a glove.
2: Well, her name and address is in the UF 61. You can send out and talk to her.
4: I'm going to, Captain. Right away.
2: While I finished changing, Lieutenant Matt King, the detective commander, used my telephone to call upstairs to the 21st Squad. He instructed Detectives Louis DeLuca and Ralph Scanlon to come to my office immediately. We went into the lieutenant's room and found that Lieutenant Harry L. Snyder, the desk officer during the 12 to 8 tour, had not yet left the house. In my office, the detectives got such additional information as Lieutenant Snyder, who also had spoken to the girl, and I possessed. Then, as I left the station house, the two detectives started to drive to Brooklyn to seek her out. A half hour later, they parked their car on a busy street in the Borough Hall section and walked toward the entrance to a beauty parlor. It had started to rain.
5: Every time I come to Brooklyn, it pours.
6: That's because you're a Giants fan. They look a little bit busy.
5: And this is where all the husband's money goes.
7: Come over here, sir.
6: That looks like the boss.
7: What do you want? Good morning, gentlemen. Good
5: morning. Does the Miss Grace Burgess work here?
7: Why, yes, she does, but she's not allowed callers during working hours. None of my operators are allowed callers during working hours. I make that a strict rule.
5: We'd like to see her. We're police officers.
7: Police officers? Oh, what's she done?
5: Well, she hasn't done anything. We just want to talk to her.
7: Well, if you want to talk to her, she must have done something.
5: We just want to talk to her.
7: Do you really have to?
5: Yes.
7: Well, all right. Oh, I'll tell you what. You can talk to her in my office. It's right over there. Now, please don't make any scene and disturb any of my customers. I have a high-class clientele.
5: There won't be any trouble.
7: Well, I'll bring her right away.
6: You think we were poisoned.
5: Let's go in and wait, huh?
6: Must be a nice business.
5: Yeah, for the boss, I guess. I don't think the girls make too much.
6: Some do all right with tips, I hear.
5: You think this is going to amount to anything?
6: Pretty thin. Well, you can't tell. It might be the right guy.
5: Well, we'll see fast enough, I guess.
7: Here she is. Go in, Grace.
6: Good morning.
8: Good morning.
7: Now, don't keep her too long. Her book is full of appointments, and I'll have to take Mrs. Terry myself.
5: No, we won't keep her long.
7: Do you want me to stay as a witness, I mean?
6: No, no, thank you. That won't be necessary.
7: Well, all right, if you say so.
5: We're sorry to disturb you at work, Miss Burgess, but this may be important.
8: Well, it's important. I guess it's all right.
6: I'm Detective Ralph Scanlon. This is Louis DeLuca.
8: How you do?
6: We're from the 21st Squad in Manhattan.
8: Oh, is it about what happened when I was there last night?
5: In a way, yes.
8: But see, that didn't seem very important. Lieutenant.

0: Enough to bring you all the way over to Brooklyn?
1: Well, it might have a connection with something important.
0: Mm-hmm.
2: You reported your purse was stolen last night. Now, would you mind telling us exactly how it happened?
0: Well, I didn't say it was stolen exactly. I distinctly told the captain it might have been a mistake.
1: Yeah, we know.
0: Have you got a cigarette? She doesn't let us carry them in our uniform pocket.
2: Yes, sir. Oh.
0: Like I told the captain. Hey. I was in this bar last night by myself.
1: Where?
0: In Brooklyn. On Ocean Avenue. Miss Stella and I, he was alone, too. We started a little conversation.
2: He told you his name was Carl.
0: That's right, Carl. Carl Board. Well, we got to talking, and one thing led to another, and he asked me if I'd like to go to a party. Party with a whole lot of people. Well, he seemed like a nice enough boy, and I didn't have anything to do, so I said yes. Well, the party turned out to be in New York.
1: Well, didn't that make any difference?
0: Well, I didn't find out about it till we were on our way. It was a pretty night, and I didn't mind the ride. Anyway, we got to the party, and there were lots of people. Everybody's having a good time.
2: Do you remember where the party was? Where in New York?
0: Well, I don't know the street names or anything. I don't know much about New York. Up around there on the east side someplace. So, there were all these people, and we started to have a good time dancing and drinking. They had wonderful food, you know that? Real fancy stuff. Imported, and they had champagne.
2: The report said you left early.
0: Well, it wasn't really early, I guess, but it was first. I was having a good time like everybody else. And then this other fellow, this Bob or Rob or something. It was his apartment, I think.
1: Mm-hmm.
0: Well, he started to get frisked. He wouldn't let me alone. So I said to Carl, come on, take me home. Well, Carl wanted to stay and so forth. And anyway, I finally talked him into going. Well, we got in his car. But as soon as we left the house, he tried to talk me into going back. Finally, I said I didn't want to. So he stopped the car and he practically kicked me out. Well, my purse was on the front seat. There was $14 and some change in it. I don't think he meant to steal it.
1: How did you get to the police station?
0: Well, I didn't have a cent of my name, and I was mad and wondering what to do, and finally I asked somebody where the police station was, and I walked over there and told him what happened.
1: Mm-hmm.
0: Well, the captain was very nice. He let me 50 cents, and I got the subway back to Brooklyn. Oh, I'd like to give you the 50 cents to pay back the captain. That was very nice of him. I was going to mail it today, but you can give it back for me, will you?
1: Oh, sure.
0: But I don't understand why he had to come all the way to Brooklyn after always getting $14. $14 means a lot to me, but it wasn't a big crime. I don't even know if Carl meant to take it. I don't think he did.
2: Well, all complaints on theft come to the detectives, and we saw your complaint this morning. We've been looking a long time for two fellows like that.
0: Yeah, Carl Bourne?
1: No, this is Carl Brider, but he answers the description you gave, and he drives the same kind of car.
0: With the green body and the black top?
1: Yeah, that's right.
2: Is this a picture of him?
0: Yeah, that's him. Gee, he's a criminal? I didn't know it, honest.
1: There's no way you could have known. Show the other picture, Ron.
0: Yeah. Nice looking dog.
2: You recognize this one?
0: That's the one that tried to get rough with me. That robbed, or Bob or something. With his apartment we were at.
1: His name is Rick Nayland.
0: Gee. Almost got mixed up with some crowd, didn't I? What'd they do? What are they?
2: The two of them are wanted in Philadelphia. They stuck up a payroll messenger, shot and killed him.
0: Hmm.
2: Now, you think you could remember where that building was?
0: Oh, I don't know. I don't think so. I told you, I don't know New York very well.
1: Would you try to help us?
0: Sure, if you want to. Now?
1: If you can.
0: He'll be awful sore.
1: Well, we'll see if we can fix it with him.
0: All right, you can fix it. I don't know. Look at the trouble a girl can almost get in. All I want was to have a good time. This would be a fun. How do you do? You make a date with a boy, you have to ask him for his fingerprints.
3: 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Back to 21st Precinct and Captain Frank Tinelli.
4: The two detectives telephoned to their commanding officer, Lieutenant Matt King, and passed on the information they had obtained from the beauty operator, Grace Burgess. They were instructed to bring the girl to New York and make a search for the apartment house where she had attended the party the previous night. They did this, and 3 hours later, at 1 p.m., they parked their car in front of the station house, walked through the muster room and up the stairs to the 21st squad.
1: All right, let's wait right here, Miss Burgess.
0: What happens now? I'd like to know that much.
2: We still want to see if we can find that apartment house.
5: Oh, he's not
0: there. We tried, didn't we? I don't know what more good I can do.
1: Oh, the lieutenant wants to talk to you.
0: Oh.
5: Yeah,
2: you want to see if he's busy, Lud?
1: Yeah.
0: Listen.
1: What?
0: I'm hungry. Don't you think we're entitled to lunch?
1: Oh, we'll get you lunch. Whitey, lieutenant tied up?
6: No, he's all alone in there.
1: Thanks.
4: DeLuca, Lieutenant.
5: Come in, Lieutenant.
4: Yes, sir. Now, we've got that Grace Burgess here.
6: Did she locate the building for you?
4: She hasn't any idea where it is. We rode around for 2 hours.
6: Mm. Bring her in here.
4: Yes, sir. Scanlon?
7: Yeah?
4: Okay. She's not much help at all.
7: Right in there, Miss Burgess.
0: Yeah.
6: Come in, Miss Burgess.
0: Thank you very much.
6: Close the door, Scanlon.
7: Yes, sir. Now, everybody,
4: move on. This is Lieutenant King, Miss Grace Burgess.
6: Hello?
0: I'm sure.
6: Sit down, please.
0: Thanks.
6: I understand you weren't able to locate the house, Miss Burgess.
4: It's too bad.
0: Well, I tried. I can't see it any time.
4: She tried, Lieutenant.
7: Yes, sir. We rode every street between 57th and 79th and 5th Avenue of the river.
6: Oh, nothing, huh?
7: Nothing.
0: It's not my fault. I told you. I don't know New York.
6: Did you locate the spot where she got out of the car?
4: Well, we're only guessing about that, Lieutenant. She doesn't remember which way she walked to get to the station house.
0: I don't remember.
6: But you didn't ride very long from the apartment house before you did get out.
0: No, it was only 3 or 4 blocks, maybe 5. Listen, I'm getting very hungry. This is as bad as being with those crooks. At least they fed me. They have plenty to eat.
4: All right, we'll go out and get something to eat.
0: And plenty to drink. Champagne, all kinds of fancy liquor, delicacies from all over the continent.
4: Well, we don't do quite as well as Speed's, Miss Burgess, but there's a nice spaghetti joint around the corner. That's where we're going if you want to come with us.
0: Sure. All right, now?
6: Miss Burgess, what kind of fancy liquor do they have there, besides the champagne, I mean?
0: No. Whiskey, they've got whiskey from Scotland and something from Sweden or someplace. Somebody said it could really knock you for a loop, so I didn't try any.
6: Aquavit?
0: Yeah, aquavit. That's all this Rob or Bob drank. He said he needed anything else ever. They had just bottles of it. What have they got besides spaghetti in this place? Anything good?
4: Anything you want.
0: Well, that's nice. I had spaghetti last night. Think they might have a steak?
6: They might.
0: Well, I'm ready.
6: You have a nice lunch, Miss Burgess, and they'll take you back out to try to find that house.
0: Do we have to?
6: I think it'd be a good idea.
4: The process of investigation is slow, painstaking, and often fruitless. Detectives must often rely upon others who have neither an appreciation nor an understanding of the importance of the information being sought. But fortunately for the police, most citizens are willing to give all the time and effort they can spare, whether or not they grasp the implications. In this case, Detective Scanlon and DeLuca took the evening to lunch and then returned to the car. The weather had cleared some, and they slowly cruised the streets to the precinct. Across 62nd to the river, back on 63rd to 5th Avenue, 64th, 65th, and on at town.
0: No, it's not on this block either. At least I don't think so.
4: Ralph, what do you say we go back to the spot where we put her out of the car?
2: Yeah, okay.
0: I'm not even sure that's where he did that.
2: I thought you decided it was.
0: Yeah, but now I remember I walked a couple of blocks before I saw that fancy store.
2: Which way, uptown or downtown?
0: Which way is uptown?
2: I guess it don't make any difference.
0: You don't have to get sorted. The more we can book on it, try to help you out.
2: No, we're not sorted.
0: We're trying. You can't say I'm not trying.
4: Oh, we can.
0: After all, I don't know New York, and it was dark then. I wasn't paying much attention where we were going. You can't expect me to pick out a house I've never been to on a street I've never been to, after all.
4: Hey, you want to try it again, Dave?
0: Okay,
2: now, look, when you left the house, can't you recall how many blocks you drove before you turned left, like you said?
0: No, I can't, really. Did I say we turned left?
2: Yeah.
4: Do you remember the kind of building it was?
6: Was it brick, brownstone, what?
0: Was it really crazy?
2: Was there a street or was it a street-level entrance?
0: I didn't notice. I could tell you all about the inside of the apartment. The living room was nice. And there was this lovely kitchen where they had the food and everything. All the bottles of champagne and the aquavit, what do you call it?
6: Well, there's no sense worrying about the inside until we find the outside.
0: Well, I'm sorry. I can't remember. It's the first time I had champagne, you know. Maybe that's why I don't remember so well.
6: I wouldn't be surprised.
0: Are you insinuating?
6: No, just speculating.
0: Well, that's different.
6: Does this block look familiar to you, Grace?
0: No, not a bit familiar.
2: Well, what do you say we take a turn up Lexington, Lud?
4: Okay, go ahead.
0: Well, I didn't know New York before. I'm sure going to know it now, don't you think?
2: Yeah, I wouldn't be surprised at that either.
4: The search for the apartment house continued all that afternoon and into the night. The detectives had no luck. In the meantime, Lieutenant King had taken other investigatory steps in an attempt to locate the two fugitives from Philadelphia who were thought to be someplace in the precinct. His immediate superior, Captain Robert Fleischer, detailed four detectives from the 6th Detective District to assist in the hunt. Two additional men from the Manhattan East Homicide Squad were sent to lend a hand. At the turnout of the platoons for the night tour at 4 p.m. and the late tour at midnight, the uniformed officers of the 21st were given descriptions of the fugitives and shown their photographs. If they were holed up in the precinct and showed their faces on the street, it was more than possible that any one of the 150 men who patrolled every inch of the streets might spot them. At 7:45 the next morning, I came into the muster room to report for duty for my day tour. I walked around behind the desk where Lieutenant Pope was on duty as desk officer and signed the blotter. Then I passed the telephone switchboard where Sergeant Collins was on the job.
8: Good morning, Captain.
4: Sergeant?
8: There's a few messages on your desk.
4: Oh, good. Listen.
8: Excuse me, Captain.
4: Yeah, go ahead.
8: 21st Precinct, Sergeant Collins. Yeah? All right. Yes, sir, we'll take care of it. Park Avenue and 68, yes, sir. Thank you. Dead dog in the street, Park Avenue and 68, Captain. Mm-hmm. Yes, sir.
4: Any trace of those two Philadelphia fugitives?
8: There must not be. Lieutenant King asked us to keep giving the descriptions to the men.
4: Mm-hmm. All right, I'll be in my office.
8: Yes, sir. Now, Captain.
4: Morning, Matt.
9: You talked to the man about those two fugitives this morning, hmm?
4: Yes, Matt, sure. How are you doing with them?
9: Yeah, not too good. The girl identifies the pictures of both of them. She's sure about them.
4: Go ahead.
9: Yeah. But that's the only thing she is sure about. We had her out riding almost all day yesterday. She couldn't locate the building. She had no idea where it is.
4: Mm-hmm. What else have you got working on it?
9: Well, she may not be able to locate the house they're in, but we're pretty sure it's in the precinct.
4: Mm-hmm.
9: She was telling us about the party there. Champagne, all kinds of fancy food and liquor. Seems that one of them, this Rick Nalen, has a taste for that Swedish liquor, Aquavit.
4: Yeah?
9: He had several bottles of it there, she said. Well, we know they were in Philadelphia before they got into the deal. They came to New York in a hurry. They certainly didn't carry that liquor with them, but they brought it here.
4: Aquavit? That stuff's not too common.
9: No, sir. Well, I figured a liquor store might carry a bottle or two of it, but if somebody wants to order a case or more, they'd have to get it special.
4: That's good, Matt. Might amount to something.
9: Better, Captain. So we've got...
4: In another few minutes, I turned out the platoon for the day tour. The men were given detailed descriptions of the Philadelphia fugitives and marched out of the station house to take over their posts. I went into my office and started on the paperwork, the signing of reports and reading of communications. As soon as the licensed package stores began to open for the day's business, detectives assigned to the job resumed their canvas. In teams of two, they worked all day. No luck. Finally, at 5 p.m., Detectives Scanlon and DeLuca walked into a package store on 3rd Avenue near 73rd.
10: Afternoon.
11: Yes, sir. Would you like to look over our special?
10: Have you got a few?
11: I'm sorry. This other gentleman was first.
10: Where to get him?
11: Oh.
10: We're police officers. I'm Detective DeLuca. This is Detective Scanlon.
11: What can I do for you? We're just checking up. We're looking for a fellow who might have bought a lot of Aquavit, a case maybe. Do you sell a lot of this stuff?
10: No. It could sit on the shelf for months.
11: This is not an Aquavit drinking country.
10: Have you sold any recently?
11: Me?
10: Yeah.
11: A bottle here, a bottle there.
10: I mean by the cake.
11: To that fellow you're looking for?
10: Yeah.
11: No. Well, wait a minute. Just because I didn't sell it don't mean it hasn't been sold. The boss could have sold it.
10: Is he in?
11: No, I'm just here alone right now. Tomorrow morning he'll be in. He's out playing golf.
10: Great golf enthusiast.
11: What time will he be in? Well, he don't have to be in. If somebody wanted a case of Aquavit, we wouldn't have it in stock. Not in this store. We'd have to order it in from the distributor, so the customer would leave his order and we'd write it down in this book. When the merchandise came in, we'd phone him to come get it.
10: Well, can you look?
11: That's what I'm fixing to do. You'll just have the patience.
10: Yes, sir.
11: Let's see. Would it have been this week?
10: Yeah, probably.
11: Oh, yes, one case. Helgerson's. Good brand. Imported.
10: Let's see.
11: One case at $69.25. The stuff ain't cheap.
10: What name did he give? Let's see.
11: Robert Newfield.
2: Well, it could be them. The initial tie-up.
12: Yeah, Eldorado 5809 there. Don't you take an address?
11: Why? They order the stuff. When it comes in, we call them on a telephone. They come and get it.
12: When was this ordered?
11: Well, the order went in on Tuesday. It says it arrived here Wednesday afternoon. They came and picked it up.
12: That's what it says. Who sold them?
11: That looks like the boss is writing. He won't be here until tomorrow.
12: Where can we get in touch with him?
11: Well, about the 16th hole, I think.
2: Well, we can check out the telephone number and get the address that way.
12: Yeah, let's hope there isn't another aquavit drinker around here.
11: There ain't many. Take my word for it. That stuff gathers dust on the shelves. It's a long time between aquavit customers.
12: They're scarce. Are they? We're going to make them even scarcer. This information was telephoned immediately to Lieutenant King. The telephone number, Eldorado 58098, was checked out. The address listed turned out to be a brownstone house converted into apartments on 74th Street near 2nd Avenue. A plant was put on the building. In order to avoid observation, the superintendent of the building was called on the telephone and asked to meet Lieutenant King in a drugstore on the corner. He was taken to the lieutenant's car and questioned concerning the fugitives. He said that an apartment, 2B, had been subleased furnished to a Robert Newfield just 10 days earlier by a tenant who would be out of town for 3 months. In the 10 days, he had seen Robert Newfield only once. The superintendent was shown the photograph of the killer, Richard Nalen. Although he said he thought it resembled the new occupant of the apartment, Robert Newfield, he would not make a positive identification. He was shown the picture of the other fugitive, Carl Breider. The superintendent could not remember ever having seen him. At 5:30 p.m., Lieutenant King sent Detective DeLuca to Brooklyn to get the girl, Grace Burgess, and bring her to the 21st Squad. Then, with them, he rode to the 74th Street address.
0: I hope this isn't another wild goose chase.
12: Well, believe me, you don't hope so any more than we do.
0: I had this date tonight. I gave the boy some silly excuse when I broke it. Probably thought I was lying.
12: Well, we'll give you a letter.
0: Will you?
9: All right, slow down, Lud.
12: Yes, sir.
9: Third house in the corner, Grace.
0: The brownstone?
9: That's right.
0: No, I have no reason to remember.
9: That's where you were to the party, wasn't it?
0: It's late at night. Listen, is that door red? The front door of the house, I mean?
9: Yes, it's painted red.
0: Well, I do remember the building had a red front door. We marked at the time the car with a nice front door, I said.
9: When you went in, how many flights of stairs did you go up?
0: Well, just inside and up one flight, if my memory serves me.
9: Was the apartment door at the back or toward the street?
0: Uh-huh.
9: Well, which?
0: Honest to goodness, I expect me to remember. I can't remember every little thing. Oh, you know what?
9: What?
0: I do remember something. When we were going in, there was a lady coming out. She had the nicest hair French pool you ever saw. Little bitty thing. Just this big. Very little dog. I remarked the car at the time. I never saw a cuter dog.
9: What color was the dog?
0: Black, I think. Yeah, black.
9: All right, Len, let's go back.
12: Yes, sir.
0: Sorry, if I can't say definitely, I can't say definitely.
9: You've been a lot of help, Miss Burgess.
0: Have I?
9: A lot of help. Yes.
2: After Lieutenant King returned to the precinct, he sent Detective DeLuca back to 74th Street to talk once more to the superintendent of the building. The super confirmed that there was a tenant who owned a dog exactly as described by Grace Burgess. The plant was maintained on the building. Neither of the suspects was seen to enter or leave. There was no indication whether anyone was in the apartment being kept under surveillance. Because the fugitives were killers and both probably armed, it was decided to wait until early in the morning. In the meantime, the raid detail was organized. It consisted of 6 detectives from the 21st Squad, 2 from the 6th Detective District, and 4 patrolmen from the 21st Precinct. I stayed on the job to go along with Lieutenant King. The passkey to the apartment was obtained from the super, and at 4 a.m., all the men were given their various assignments. With Detectives DeLuca, Scanlon, and Howard, Lieutenant King and I walked toward the street entrance of the building.
9: All right.
12: Yes, sir.
9: Let's go. Okay. No.
12: What, Matt?
9: I wanted to get a haircut today. I forgot.
12: Did you?

0: Listen. Quiet. Okay, inside.
1: There's one on the couch.
2: You're sleeping, Ken.
3: Yes, sir.
1: That's the bedroom.
3: Come on.
1: There he is on the bed.
2: All right, Joe.
1: He's out cold.
2: Come on your feet.
3: Let him lay there, Lud.
2: Yes, sir.
3: He's not going anyplace.
1: No. He's full of this. Uncle Z.
3: Stay with him, Lud. Captain.
4: Coming.
3: Okay, Scanlon.
2: Yes, sir. He's passed out cold.
3: Well, he's the boys, all right. It's a good color.
1: Yes, sir. Sure is. Well, Matt, there'll be some departmental recognition for this. There's one commendation the commissioner shouldn't forget.
3: Which one is that, Captain?
1: Aqua V.
5: First Precinct, Sergeant Collins. Who's trying to kill her? How old is the girl?
6: 16.
5: What is it?
1: And so it goes, around the clock, through the week, every day, every year. A police precinct in the city of New York is a flesh and blood merry-go-round. Anyone can catch the brass ring, or the brass ring can catch anyone.
7: 21st Precinct transcribed a factual account of the way the police work in the world's largest city. It's presented with the official cooperation of the Patrolman's Benevolent Association, an organization of more than 20,000 members of the police department, City of New York. Everett Sloan in the role of Captain Kennelly, Ken Lynch as Lieutenant King. Featured in tonight's cast were Elspeth Eric, Evelyn Varden, John Sylvester, Eric Gutler, John Gibson, Joseph Julian, and Jack Orison. Written and directed by Stanley Mintz. 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Bob Pfeiffer speaking.
8: Yes, it's for you. It's your dinner. It's called Cupboard Love. Cupboard Love's different. Comes in a packet, not a tin. See this foil pouch? Keeps it moist and squeezy. That's right. It's a new kind of cat food. Moist. It's good for you. Like it?
9: New Cupboard Love. What the well-cared-for cat has for dinner.
10: You know, some marmalades get some of their tang from added flavoring. While Robertson's Golden Shred gets all of its tang from Seville oranges. What would you rather have for breakfast?
11: I've been gardening in white gloves. 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Too tough a test for a low-priced powder, not for new Tide. 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

0: Do you often think back to when you were a child, all those years ago? The days were longer then, and everything was so much further away from everything else. I know that this is not really so, but it seems like it. I lived in Mochudi then, which was where I was born. Our house was quite far from the school, which sat on top of a kopi, looking out over the plains of Botswana. Oh, that was a wonderful view, that one, with the small hills in the distance, like islands in a sea of acacia trees. We all walked to school in those days, though sometimes I was given a ride by the man who drove the water cart. He would call out to me and tell me to get up on the cart.
1: Come up here, precious. You can ride on the seat. Come along.
2: Why is she allowed up there, huh? What about us? We're tired of walking too.
1: I cannot carry all Botswana. If I gave all you children a ride on my cart, then my poor mules would die. Their hearts would break. I cannot allow that.
2: But you have Precious up there, huh? What is so special about her?
1: She is the daughter of my friend, young man. She is the daughter of Obed Ramotswe, and he is a great man. That is why she is riding up here. That is why she is special.
3: I am not special. I am just a girl.
4: You must have been very embarrassed, ma. That is a very amusing story.
0: No child likes to be treated differently from other children, Mama Kutsi. It is only later, I think, that people like to be treated as special. Of course, it was a long way to walk, especially in the hot weather. That sun, Mama Kutsi, it was like walking in an oven.
4: But we all walked in those days, didn't we, Ma? I remember there was a boy at school who walked 7 miles to school each morning and 7 miles back. I think that we're now becoming lazy, Mara Mutsi. We're becoming lazier and lazier.
0: Do you mean that you and I are becoming lazy, Ma? Look at how hard we work here in the number one ladies detective agency. Look at this morning. That report on security at the loan office, all finished and typed up, and we wrote a lot of letters. 6, 7, I think. That's not being lazy.
4: No, I am not talking about us, Ma. I'm talking about everybody. The whole country is becoming lazy.
0: All Botswana? Do you really mean that, Ma?
4: Yes, the whole country. And it's not just Botswana, Ma. It's every country everywhere. And I'm sure that there are much lazier countries than ours. Much lazier. But people in general, they're much lazier, Ma. It's very obvious. I can see that you're not convinced.
0: No, Ma. I don't think that I am.
4: Look, take those two apprentices in the garage out there. Charlie and...
0: Fanwell. We must start using his name. It is not kind to be forgetting it all the time.
4: Yes, Charlie and Fanwell. It is a stupid name, though, don't you think, Ma? Why would anybody be called Fanwell?
0: Why is anybody called anything, Mama Kutsi? That boy cannot help it. It is the parents who give children stupid names.
4: But Fanwell, Ma Ramotswe? What a silly name. Why did they not call him Fanbelt? That would be a good name for an apprentice mechanic, wouldn't it? Fanbelt. That would be very funny.
0: No, Mama Kutsi. We must not make fun of people's names. Mm. There are some who think that your own name, Grace, is a strange name. I do not think that, of course. But there are probably people like that.
4: Then they are very foolish. They should know better. Anyway, even if their names are not their fault, the way those boys behave is their fault, Ma. There can be no doubt about that. And those boys are very lazy. They are examples of what I'm talking about. Have you ever seen them walking?
0: Yes. I see them walking about the garage. Then they walk in here to get their cups of tea at tea time.
4: I don't mean that sort of walking, Ma. The sort of walking I'm talking about is walking from one place to another. Walking into work in the morning and walking back again in the evening. Walking from Kigali side into Habaruni. Do they do that, Ma? I don't think they do.
0: Maybe not. But I still don't think you can say that everybody is becoming lazy.
4: And here's another thing, Mara Motswe. Have you heard of evolution? will happen if we all carry on driving everywhere rather than walking? Eh? I'll tell you. We shall start to grow wheels, ma. That is what evolution is all about. Our legs will become circular and they will turn round and round. That is what will happen.
0: You have some very interesting theories, Mama Kutsi. But you have made me think. Maybe I shall start walking to work.
4: Or playing a sport, ma? Football? And speaking of that, ma, don't forget we have a new client coming to see us tomorrow. Mr. Molo Fololo.
0: Of course. Mr. Football himself.
4: Perhaps he can find a place for you in his team. What do they call themselves? The Kalahari Swoopers.
0: I do not think so, Mama Kutsi. And I think it's time we got back to work. Enough of this talk of walking and football and such things. It's making me exhausted just to listen to it. Mama Kutsi?
4: Yes, ma?
0: You're looking... Well, I don't want to be rude, ma, but you're looking a bit dreamy. What are you thinking of?
4: Dinner, ma. I'm thinking of dinner.
0: You're hungry already?
4: No, I'm not hungry. It's just that Footy is coming around for dinner tonight. I'm going to give him peri-peri chicken.
0: I see. Well, dinner time will come round soon enough. I think that now it's time for work.
4: Ah.
0: That letter I was dictating. Where was I?
1: Yes, Grace. I am a very lucky man to be marrying somebody who can make such good peri-peri chicken. That is a very delicious smell. Oh, my goodness. I am going to enjoy this. You know, I always wanted to meet such a lady.
4: Would you not marry me if I did not make peri-peri chicken?
1: I would marry you even if you could cook nothing at all. I would marry you even if you wore glasses. Which you do. Of course, I do not mind glasses. And yours are very pretty, Grace. That is what I think.
4: Of course.
1: I would never say that glasses were...
4: Let us sit down. The peri-peri chicken is ready. There may be a little more in the pot, Footy. Shall I see?
1: Oh, I have had so much, ma. I am ready to burst.
4: I shall keep it for next time. Tell me, did anything interesting happen in the shop today?
1: We took delivery of a new consignment of chairs. They came from a factory over in Durban. And when we opened the crate, we saw that the legs had fallen off a number of them. Can you believe that, Grace? 4 days out of the factory and the legs have already fallen off.
4: That is very bad workmanship. What can these people be thinking about?
1: This is what is happening these days. People think that a little bit of glue is enough to hold a chair together. It is very dangerous.
4: Particularly for traditionally built people.
1: Mm-hmm.
4: What if somebody like Maramos was sat in one of those chairs? Eh? She could fall right down.
1: That would be a disaster. Yes. Very bad workmanship. And there's something else. Something else I think you will also be interested to hear about. A new person. We are employing a new person.
4: That is good news. I've always said that you were too busy and that you needed more staff. I've always said that, haven't I? So, what will he do, this new person?
1: She. It is a woman. She will be assistant manager in charge of beds. We have decided to start selling beds again. And we need somebody who can sell beds. It has to be the right sort of person.
4: And what sort of person is that, Footy?
1: A glamorous person. Everybody in the furniture business says the same thing. If you want to sell expensive beds, get a beautiful lady to do it for you.
4: That is why advertisements for cars have beautiful girls sitting on top of the car. It is very easy to see what they are trying to do.
1: I think you are right. So, we advertised the job and hoped that we would get a beautiful lady to apply. And she did.
5: Beautiful and clever. She is a graduate of the Botswana Secretarial College. 80% in the final examination.
4: 80%? Who is this person? Do I know her?
5: She has very good references.
4: Yes, but who is she, Futi?
5: Violet Sepoto. And I believe that you do know her. She said that she had been at the college at the same time as you. She said that you had been very good friends.
4: Violet Sepoto? You say that he's given the job to Violet Sepoto?
6: Yes. That Jezebel. And she told him that she got 80% in the final examinations. 80%, Mara Motswe, when I know for a fact, for an absolute fact, that she got just over 50%. A bare pass. She is a big liar, that woman.
4: Did you tell him about her, Ma? Did you tell him what you know?
6: I couldn't, Mara Motswe. He seemed so pleased with his choice. I couldn't stand there and say, you have made a big mistake, Futi. I couldn't say that.
4: I understand. It's hard sometimes with men. They are so pleased with something they've done, and we women can see just how disastrous it's going to be. And it's hard for us to spoil it all for them.
6: I have a very bad feeling about this, Ma. There's a very large car arriving, Ma. Our big client, I think.
4: Mr. Molofololo?
6: I think it is, Ma. Yes, I can see him. Mr. Football himself. What can he want with the number one ladies detective agency, Ma?
4: We shall soon find out. Go out and meet him, Mama Kutsi. Then put on the kettle so that we can give this big, important man a cup of tea.
6: One moment, Tara. I shall find out whether Mara Moswe is ready to see you. I think she is free, Nara. Please, step this way, Ra. Mara Motswe, this is your 10 o'clock appointment.
7: And I am here at precisely 4 minutes past 10. You will observe, Mara Motswe. I like to be punctual, you see.
4: That is a great virtue, Ra. Please, sit down.
7: Yes. If more people cultivated that virtue in Africa, then life would work more smoothly. You have heard of the Germans, Ma. I have heard that everything they do runs on time, bang, bang, like that, on the minute.
6: That is the Swiss, Ra.
7: Thank you, Ma. I was talking about the Germans. The Swiss may be punctual, too. There may be others.
6: They are always making clocks in Switzerland. That is perhaps why they are so punctual. If there are many clocks...
4: Thank you, Mama Kutsi. That is a great help. But perhaps you would like to tell us what we can do to assist you, Mr. Molofololo.
7: You may have heard of me, Mara Motswe. I have achieved a certain, well, I do not wish to be immodest, but I might say that they call me...
4: Mr. Football. I have heard that, Ra.
7: Well, I have been involved with football for a very long time. It is a beautiful game, Ma. In fact, it is called the beautiful game. And I have a very beautiful football team, the Kalahari Swoopers.
4: I can well understand why they call it the beautiful game, Ra. With all that running around and dodging in and out, that might be called beautiful, I suppose.
6: I have never understood the attraction myself. Why make such a fuss about kicking a ball up and down a field?
7: That is because you ladies are women. It is not something women understand. Of course, there are many things that men do not understand either. I am not saying that it is only women.
4: Don't worry, Ra. I understand. Perhaps you could tell us something about yourself and the problem that you have, if you have a problem, that is.
7: Oh, I do have a problem, Ma. But about me. Well, I suppose it's no secret that I am a wealthy man. I made a lot of money as an accountant, and then I thought... What did I really want to do? That is when I decided to buy a football team.
4: It made you happy?
7: It made me very happy. We were very successful, Mara Motswe. Very.
4: Were or are?
7: Were. When I bought the Kalahari Swoopers, they were a nothing useless team. I got rid of the hopeless ones and found new players. I paid them good money and we scored lots of goals. Everybody was frightened of the Swoopers. Everyone. Then...
0: Then not so many goals.
7: Yes, not so many goals. For the other teams, yes, lots of goals. Not for us.
0: Well, somebody has to lose, Ra. I may not know much about football, but I know that one side wins and the other loses.
7: But not all the time. Why should we lose every match? Unless somebody on my team is deliberately making us lose, Ma. Giving away penalties, making bad mistakes, that sort of thing.
0: Surely not.
7: Surely yes, Ma. We have a traitor in our midst, Ma Romotswe, and I'd like you to find him. You are a private detective, are you not?
0: Yes.
4: The only private detective in Botswana. The number one ladies...
7: Then sort this one out, ladies. If you're number one, as you claim, find out who's making the Kalahari Supers the laughingstock of Gaborone.
8: Mara Motswe! Over here! Come over here!
9: Ma Potokwane! Are you well?
8: Very well, Ma.
9: And full of ideas. Mm-hmm. This morning, when I woke up, I had at least 3 good ideas. The trouble is, I can't remember what 2 of them were.
8: But you've remembered what?
9: Yes. I thought it would be a good idea to use a hose pipe to bring the sink water from that building over here to irrigate these carrots. So I got a few of the older children to rig the pipe up. And you see, here are the carrots already beginning to appreciate the water. Is that not a good idea?
8: Very, Ma. If only I could have a few good ideas, it would be a great help.
9: And here is another idea, Ma. Mm-hmm. Why don't we go into my office and have a cup of tea?
8: And a piece of fruitcake?
9: Another good idea! We have the same ideas, I think, Ma. You and I. You are a detective, and I am the matron of an orphan farm. But when it comes to ideas, we think the same way.
2: And how is Mr. JLB Matokoni, Maura Motswe? Still as busy as ever?
8: He has no rest, Ma. Cars are always going wrong.
2: And those apprentices of his?
8: They are learning a bit.
2: Yeah. They are young men. There is nothing much one can do with young men. Other than to wait until they become a bit older.
8: That is probably true. The older one, Charlie. Oh, dear. But I think that the younger one, Fanuel, might do more with his life. Ma Potokwani, do you know anything about football?
2: Football? Not the slightest bit, Ma. Oh, I know that men and boys go wild over it. But I don't think that we need to bother about any of that. Let them get on with it. That's what I say.
8: I think you are right. But I'm sorry that you don't know anything about football, because I have to solve a football case. I was going to ask your advice. I don't want to ask any man about it, because if you ask a man about football, you never get our way. Mm. They all have very complicated views on football.
9: Of course they do. They make it complicated. When it's very simple as far as I can see. You run along and kick the ball. You try to kick it through some posts. The other side tries to stop you. Where are the complications in that, eh? I do not see any, Ma. But let's not talk about football, Ma. How are you, Mara Motswe? I haven't seen you for so long. You're not forgetting your old friends now that you're a big, famous detective, eh?
8: Of course not, Ma. I would never forget my friends, even if I became president.
9: That would be a great day, Ma. Mara Motswe as president of Botswana. It would be a very great day. No, you would never forget your friends, unlike some people.
8: Oh, has this happened to you, Ma Potokwani?
9: It has, I'm afraid to say. Mm. You know that woman who started that big shop? You know the one?
8: The one with the...
9: Yes, that one. She started that shop and then another and then another and became richer and richer. And do you know what I heard? Would you like me to tell you?
8: I am not sure, Ma. Is it true, do you think?
9: Oh, it's true, all right. I heard that she went out to her old village in her large new car. Mm. With a driver, of course, because now she's very big and important, and big and important people seem to forget how to drive and walk and to do many other things. Anyway, she went out with her driver, and her cousin, her own cousin, was standing by the road waiting for a bus. And she drove right past her. She did not stop to offer her a lift. Oh, no. She didn't do that.
8: Perhaps she didn't see her. Sometimes when you are going fast, you may not see who is standing on the side of the road. I've probably done that myself.
9: You are too kind, Ma. No, she knew. It's just that she had become too important to bother about her relatives. They were still unimportant, you see.
8: Oh, well, maybe she will change. Oh,
9: no, she won't. People don't change, Ma Ramotswe. Children do. I've seen that here in my work. Mm. A bad child can grow into a good child. And the other way around, I'm afraid. Mm. But I don't think that adults change all that much. It's too late then, you see. Talking of cars, though, Ma, how is your white van, eh?
10: Oh.
9: The last time you were here, it was making a bit of a noise, as I remember. I think that I was a bit tactless. I drew your attention to it. I did not mean to alarm you.
8: It is still making that noise, I'm afraid. In fact, it is worse, if anything. I fear for my van, Ma. It is my friend, you see. I have had it for so long.
9: It's hard to say goodbye to a machine you've loved, eh? That old water pump we had here. The one that Mr. J.L.B. Matokoni had to give up on after all those years. When that went, I felt as if I'd lost a friend. Just as you must feel about your van, eh?
8: I keep asking myself, can it be fixed? Surely there is somebody who could fix it for me.
9: You are married to a mechanic. Ask Mr. J.L.B. Matokoni.
8: No, I can't do that. He will condemn it. He wants me to have a new van.
9: Then what about those apprentices of his? Mm-mm. Charlie?
8: Charlie would talk, and he's not much good anyway. He's too impatient.
9: What about the other one?
8: Fanwell? Mm. Mm. Fanwell would be better.
9: Then ask him. Don't give up, Mara Mutsri. You and I, we are not the sort to give up, are we? Are you ready for more tea? Mm. The children are having a singing lesson. Can you hear them?
8: Mm-hmm.
9: Why don't we sit here and drink tea and listen to the children singing? It would be far better than sitting here talking about vans and cars and mechanics and so on.
8: Mm. Mm. Ma Potokwani was right. It is always better to sit and drink tea with a friend than to fret and worry and try to set the world to rights. Compared with many people, I was very lucky. I had my job, which was a very interesting one, and I had a very fine husband. I had two children to look after, and even if they were not mine, I loved them dearly. And they called me their mother. I had my house on Zebra Drive, where I had always been happy. And of course, I had all those memories of my father, the late Obed Ramotswe, miner, proud citizen of the Republic of Botswana, and fine judge of cattle. I had all that, but I could not help but worry about my tiny white van. I did not want a new vehicle. I did not want to be one of those people who drives around in a large car with air conditioning so that they do not have to breathe the ordinary air of Botswana. I wanted to breathe the air of Botswana that came through all those holes and cracks in my old van. That is real air. That is far better than any air that an expensive air conditioner can make. I thought all these things, but I could not let myself think about them for too long. I had work to do.
0: I had this big important case, this football investigation, which I knew that I would have to start sooner or later. I was putting it off, I suppose, because I knew nothing about football, and I really did not know where to start. But then Mr. Malofololo himself telephoned me, and that moved the whole thing along.
10: That you, Mara Motwe?
0: It is. Who's speaking, please?
10: It's Malofololo here. What are you doing, ma'am?
0: What am I doing? I'm sitting here at my desk, Ra. My assistant, Mama Kuti, is sitting opposite me at her desk, and she's about to make tea. We are, in fact, very busy.
10: I did not mean what are you doing. I meant what are you doing about my case. That is the important thing.
0: I have been thinking about your case, Ra. It requires a lot of thought.
10: Thinking? Thinking? Where does thinking get anybody? If Seretse Khama had just sat about and thought, would he have ever built Botswana? Answer me that.
0: That is a very tricky question, Ra. I'm sure that Seretse Khama thought a lot before...
10: I have not phoned you to discuss Seretse Khama, Ma. I phoned you to ask about my case. What is holding you up?
0: I need to know more about football. I'm going to speak to some people who can tell me about it.
10: Speak to some people? I am the one you need to speak to. What are you doing tomorrow? There is a big game on and you can come with me. I shall tell you all about football while we are watching.
0: That is very kind, Ra. But one thing. I have a small foster son. He's very, very keen on football.
10: You bring him along, ma'am. I will send my driver. 2 o'clock. Oh, and here's something for you to think about, Maro Motswe, since you seem to be so keen on thinking. This game will be stolen from us. Everybody knows we are the stronger team, but the game will be stolen. Yeah. You'll see.
0: Well, Mama Kutsi, you probably heard most of that.
6: I did. He's a very forceful man, that one.
0: Have you noticed, Ma, how things that are not really very important can become very important? A football match, what is it? A game. But to men, it is the beginning and the end of the world.
6: Not to all men, Ma. There are some men who are not interested in football. My footy, for instance. He says that football is a waste of time.
0: But surely footy has something that is important to him. Apart from you, of course, Ma. You are very important to him.
6: Footy likes collecting model aeroplanes. That is important to him.
0: That must be very interesting, Ma. There are not many men, I think, who do that.
6: Oh, there are, Ma. There are 4 other men in Habaruni who are interested in model aeroplanes. Actually, 3 of them are still boys. They come to Footy's house and show each other their planes. They enjoy that very much.
0: Everybody needs a hobby, particularly men. They need hobbies because they do not have enough to do. We women always have too much to do and do not have to spend our time watching football or playing with collecting model planes.
6: You are right, Sma. The whole world is on the shoulders of women. Eh? The whole world. Yes, Ra. Are we in the right place?
1: You are certainly in the right place. And this is...
0: This is Puso.
1: Puso, eh?
11: Hello.
1: Mr. Malofololo is inside. He always has a talk with the captain before a match.
11: Rolf Tobega!
1: You know all about him, I suspect, young man. Yes, Rolf Tobega. Come this way. Mr. Malofololo is expecting you.
12: Ah, Mara Motswe, here you are.
0: Yes,
8: And this is Puso.
1: I see. Well, this man here is...
2: Mr. Sopela.
1: You're interested in football, young men.
2: Yes, sir.
1: Robson and I always have a talk before the game. We talk about strategy. Would you like me...

0: Robs and I always have a talk before the game. We talk about strategy.
1: Would you like me to sign your football, Puso? Here we are. And here's some advice too. Play football. Eat healthily. Be polite. Do your best. Understand?
0: Good advice. But now, Mara Motswe, I want to bring Robs in on this. He's the captain, you see. Puso, would you like to watch the players getting ready?
2: Yes, please, Ra.
0: Take the boy to the dressing room. Now, Robs.
3: Now,
0: I've told Mara Motswe about our problems. I've told her that we have a traitor in the team. One of the players, losing deliberately, sabotaging the efforts of everybody else.
1: Never, never. Everybody plays with 100% commitment. Commitment, Mara Motswe, commitment.
0: Then why are we losing? Every time, losing, losing, losing.
1: Because somebody has to lose, Ra.
0: But not every time. Anyway, Mara Motswe is going to find out who this traitor is, and then he's going to have to look out. Anyway, time for us to go through. You watch now, Mara Motswe. Mm-hmm. You watch very closely and see whether you can find out who is being paid to bring down the great Kalahari Swoopers.
4: Ah, there you are, Mara Motswe. You see? You see what happened?
2: The Kalahari Swoopers lost.
4: Exactly. Same as we lost the last game, and the game before that.
5: And the reason you lost is that the other side scored two goals.
4: You're learning about football very quickly, I see.
5: And the way they scored two goals is that they got them past your goalkeeper. What's his name? Big man...
4: Big man Tefa. Oh, no, Big man Tefa is not the traitor. He has allowed a couple of goals to get past, but you can't save everything.
5: Perhaps I should talk to him. Perhaps I should speak to all the players.
4: I will give you a list with their addresses. I'll tell everybody to talk to you. But I'm beginning to feel that we shall never get to the bottom of this, Mara Motswe. I'm beginning to think that everything is lost.
5: Don't know about that. There's an old saying, Ra. Everything is not lost until it is lost. Have you not heard that?
4: It is a ridiculous saying, Ma. Very ridiculous. No, everything is lost. There will be no sleep for me tonight. I am a very worried man.
5: It was a very interesting experience.
6: I must say that I never thought of you at a football game, Ma.
5: Maybe so. Would you mind stirring this while I find the salt? Where is it?
6: They lost, you say?
5: Yeah, they did. And now I'm going to have to go around and talk to all these football players and try to find out who has a motive to lose all these games. I don't think it will be easy.
6: Yeah, you have Mama Kutsi to help you. Get her to do it.
5: She's very preoccupied at the moment. She's worried that Violet Supoto has wriggled her way into a job at her fiancé's furniture store. She's convinced that she's planning to steal him.
6: Yeah, from what I hear of that girl, Mama Kutsi has every reason to be worried.
5: Apparently, the job is in the bed department of all places. Mm-hmm. I can just see her.
7: So, bah, you have arrived nice and early for your first day of work. Welcome to the Double Comfort Furniture Store.
8: I always like to be at work on time, Mr. Radifuti. It is best to be completely ready when the first customers come. I have always thought that, Ra.
7: Ah, that is the best attitude. I have seen customers walk out because the staff were not ready to assist them.
8: I cannot stand that sort of thing. The customer is always right in my book.
7: Ah, that is rule number one in this establishment. And I'm very glad that you know that, Ma.
8: Please call me Violet, Ra. It is so much more friendly.
7: If you wish. I usually call my staff by their first names if that is what they want.
8: I do want it, Ra. You can even call me Vi. Some people who are very close to me call me that. It is short for Violet, you see.
7: I see. Well, let me show you the department. Now, most of the beds we stock are double beds.
8: That is nice. It is less lonely that way. Who wants a single bed these days?
7: There is some demand for single beds. Sometimes a person whose spouse is late, for example, might ask for a single bed. Or there are

0: Grandmothers, they might like a single bed if their husband snores.
1: I never snore.
0: And these beds over here, these are the most luxurious beds we have. They are what we call deluxe, first-class beds. They have very soft, very springy mattresses.
1: Very nice beds for a newly married couple.
0: Possibly. But now, let me show you the filing system, where we keep receipts, sales records, and so on.
1: I am very familiar with filing.
0: Oh, of course. The Botswana Secretarial College. You knew my fiancé there, I believe. Grace.
1: Grace Mikutsi. Of course I knew her. Everybody knew her. She was very popular with everybody.
0: That is very good. It would not do to marry a very unpopular lady, would it?
1: Yes, she was very popular with all the girls. And the boys, too. She was very popular with the boys.
0: The boys. But there were no boys at the Botswana Secretarial College, eh? I thought it was all girls.
1: No, there were no boys at the college itself. But there were always plenty of boys waiting at the gate, if you know what I mean. There was a cafe nearby. We called it the dating shop. All the boys would go there to meet girls.
0: Did Grace go there too?
1: She practically lived there. She was number one friendly girl as far as the boys were concerned. She was a real magnet to the boys. Wow! You should have seen her. What a spot! Sitting there, listening to the music they played in that place, with their boys all around. Those were the days, Ra.
2: It is such a peaceful time. The very best part of the day, I think. That hour between 6 and 7 in the morning. I'm always up then, and I go out into my garden and walk among the plants and hear the birds preparing for the day. And the air is so fresh then, with just a little bit of wood smoke from somebody's fire, which reminds me of Machudi and the wide, wide spaces of this country of ours. And then I start thinking about what the day has in store. I think about going into the office and sitting down at my desk and Mama Kutsi saying,
3: "Shall I make the tea, Ma?"
2: And I reply, "Yes, I think it is time for the first cup of tea, Ma." That is how it always is. And then there is the news of the day, and Mama Kutsi tells me what has been happening in her life, which the evening before was very dramatic.
4: Futi Rashifuti came to have his dinner with me last night, as he always does on a Wednesday. I made him peri peri chicken, which is his favorite dish, you know.
2: You are very good to him, Ma.
4: Well, he was sitting there, and he told me that it had been Violet Sipoto's first day at work in the furniture store. I tried to pretend that I was not all that interested in this, but inside I was seething with rage.
2: How did her first day go?
4: I almost can't tell you, Ma. I almost can't speak those words. Futi said that she had broken all records for sales in the bed department. 4 expensive beds in one day. 4.
2: Oh, dear.
4: Yes. He was very pleased, of course. But I sensed something else. I sensed that she must have said something to him, because he was a little bit distant in his manner. He was looking at me sideways, as if trying to make up his mind about something.
2: I do not like the sound of that, Ma.
4: Neither do I. But what can I do, Ma Ramotswe? I must do something, but I am not sure what.
2: That Violet Sipoto. This is a good country, Botswana. But like everywhere else, we have our quota of bad people. Violet Sipoto is one of those, and I suppose the football player who is cheating Mr. Molofololo is another. In my job as a private detective, I see quite a number of such people, but it never makes me give up hope for the country or for the human race. Because where there are 10 bad people, then there are almost certainly 100 fine people. People who do not lie and cheat, who are not selfish, who are prepared to help others who are not as fortunate as themselves. Those people are there, even if there are not many who will tell their story. So my job is to make sure that the honest people win and the dishonest people do not. It is that simple. So, when we meet again soon, we shall see how I sorted out poor Mr. Molofololo's football team, although I knew nothing about football, and still don't. And we shall see how Violet Sipoto was exposed in all her trickery. But we shall also see something said, which is about my tiny white van, which I loved so much, whose brave metal heart was giving out after so many years. Happiness always comes with a dash of unhappiness to it, I suppose, although that is something I think that the birds do not yet know, or if they do, they have decided to ignore.
3: The number one ladies detective agency was written and dramatized by Alexander McCall Smith. Mara Motswe was played by Claire Benedict, Mama Kutsi by Nadine Marshall, and Mr. J.L.B. Matakoni by Ben Onwukwe. Mr. Molefololo was played by Mo Sise, Futi Radifuti by Nayasha Hatendi, Puso by Kedar Williams Sterling, Robs Topeka by Emmanuel Igodaro, Ma Potokwani by Janice Aqua, Violet Sapoto by Anna Bengo, and Young Precious by Bemisola Ekumelo. The director was Ailey McCready.

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1: Calling all detectives. A man confesses a crime involving murder, even though he took no part in it. That is the situation on this page from my casebook, the casebook of Jerry Browning, private detective. If you ask me, Jerry Browning, private detective, what is justice? All I can tell you is I know it when I see it. Crimes of violence run in bunches. A couple of hoodlums will get together and spread terror in a city or a district until you catch up with them. That's why Lieutenant Dawson and I were cruising in the patrol car.
2: Cars 4, 16, 23, go to 18th and Westwood, signal 6.
1: Signal 6 was armed robbery. We were less than half a mile from the address given. Dawson shouted,
3: "Jerry, watch out for suspicious-looking characters. We may catch up with these babies. I see somebody right now. Stop!"
1: The man I saw was hurrying along across the street and keeping to the shadows. I dashed after him.
3: "Hold her, I'll shoot!"
1: He had no chance to escape. I frisked him swiftly, took his gun. "What's your name? Where are you going?"
3: "None of your business, copper."
1: Dawson came up.
3: "Got one of them, eh? Say, I know you. You're Frankie Cobbler. Hold out your wrist."
1: We shoved the sullen hoodlum into the police car, went on another couple of blocks to the scene of the robbery, a small grocery store. There'd been two men involved in the robbery, we learned, and the store proprietor, an old man, was shot in the shoulder by one of the trigger-happy mugs. By the time we got there, the old man had already been taken to a hospital. Dawson turned to his prisoner.
3: "Who is on a job with you, Cobbler?" "You'll never know, copper."
1: Up to that point, it was strictly routine stuff. But 2 hours later, another prowl car surprised two men in the act of holding up a gas station. Under questioning, they admitted the grocery store holdup and insisted that they'd never heard of Frankie Cobbler. Along about then, we also got word that the wounded grocer had gone into shock and was dead. A tough young hoodlum didn't deny taking part in a holdup, even though two other men subsequently confessed the crime. At police headquarters, our first prisoner, Frankie Cobbler, was brought to Lieutenant Dawson's office.
3: "Cobbler, it's a murder rap. The grocer's dead."
1: Cobbler gulped and looked sick. Then he shrugged.
3: "It's tough. A bum break."
1: Dawson looked at me, spread his hands in a helpless gesture. I turned to Cobbler. "Frankie, did you ever hear of Tom Stafford and Mike DeWinter?" Cobbler shook his head.
3: "No. Who are they?"
1: "A couple of guys who want to save your neck." Cobbler's eyes became alert again.
3: "You mean you got the guys who really stuck up the joint? Oh, that's for sure a break."
1: "Frankie, why did you say you were in on that job when you weren't?"
3: "I never said I was. You did. I mean, when a cop wants to get you, if you deny it, he'll just beat it out of you."
1: Dawson gave him a look of contempt.
3: "Nobody touched you, and you know it. Now get out of here." "Jerry, that cobbler is one of the toughest mugs in town. I just don't get him."
1: "I think I can give you the answer, Dawson, but I'd rather prove it first." I drove back to Westwood Avenue where we'd picked up Cobbler. It was a neighborhood of run-down apartment buildings, untidy homes, tiny stores. At that hour of night, only the taverns were open. I cruised up and down the empty street, saw nothing out of the ordinary until a man spun around as he heard my footsteps.
4: "Oh, it's just you, Browning."
1: "Yeah, Pete. Just me. Who are you expecting?" Pete smiled thinly.
4: "Nobody in particular."
1: "Is that why you've got your hand on a gun in your pocket?"
4: "Look, Browning, you ain't a bad guy considering what you do. But you'll live lots longer if you don't go borrowing trouble."
1: I took a long chance. "I'm not borrowing anything, Pete. I'm looking for Frankie Cobbler, too." Pete took his hand out of his pocket.
4: "How did you find out?"
1: Since I couldn't answer that one, I ignored it. "Take my advice, Pete. Don't make me stop looking for Frankie and start looking for you. Well, now I had a little to go on. Pete Morton was muscle man and bodyguard for Happy Joe Alden, the bookmaker. Anytime Pete went out gunning, it was a cinch he was on Happy Joe's business. Happy Joe's place was in back of a pool room on 16th Street. When I got there, the place was lighted but deserted. Happy Joe did business in a big back room. He was there, sitting at a desk, looking as happy as anybody could, with three bullet holes in his chest. It's an eerie feeling to cruise the streets of a sleeping city at 2, 3, 4 in the morning. But that's exactly what I did. By 4, the very latest of the late spots closed their doors. And at 4:15... I got out of my parked car as Frankie Cobbler came darting down the street.
5: Hello, Frankie. What's your hurry?
1: Cobbler froze in his tracks.
5: I ain't gonna rob. Give me a break. Don't shoot.
1: I walked closer, let him get a good look at me. Frankie, you sure are a nervous type. Afraid of cops, afraid of anybody, it looks like.
5: You again. What do you want this time?
1: You, Frankie. I want you to admit that you killed Happy Joe Alden. That's why you confessed the grocery store holdup before you realized what a rap it was. Because you just killed Happy Joe and couldn't explain where you'd been. Frankie laughed.
5: Well, you dumb shamus. You really expect me to tell you I killed Happy Joe just like that?
1: I expect you to confess, Frankie, but not just like that. You haven't got a gun. The police took it away from you, which leaves you practically naked. I jerked my thumb back over my shoulder. Pete Morton is gunning for you, Frankie. If I don't get you, he will. We both heard the quiet footsteps down the block. We looked, but there was nothing to see. It might have been a late celebrator entering a building. Or Pete Morton, waiting. I turned to Frankie. It's the breaks. You haven't been getting them tonight, Frankie. Huh? What do you say?
5: Okay. I killed him, but it was self-defense.
1: Save it for the jury. Let's go, Frankie. And that's how Dawson got credit for solving 2 murders in one night. A poor elderly grocer and a bookmaker who was pressing too hard for the payment of back debts. Like I said, justice is only a word. Until it's aimed at you. Listen next time to Calling All Detectives, Mystery Drama, Mystery Quiz, and a chance for you to match wits with yours truly, Jerry Browning, Private Detective.
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4: Yeah, I'll take Lobster Diavolo every time. Nothing like it. Boy, that red sauce.
5: Sure, it ain't the spaghetti, Phil, on account of it looks like rope.
4: Yeah, could be. Why you use a rope all the time, Phil? A gun or even an ice pick would be quicker, like today. Puggy almost got away.
5: Yeah, maybe Dookie's got something, Phil. Look how that jerk bit my hand.
4: That's because you're slipping, Tiny. You didn't used to have to stick your hand in their mouths.
5: Well, I still don't answer Dookie's question.
4: Yeah, Phil. Why a rope all the time? It's simple, like ABC. We all got records, ain't we? And you carry a loaded piece, when you got a record, it's another felony, ain't it? Carrying concealed weapons, see? Well, I've been wise to the flat feet since I've been a kid. And nobody can prove in no court that you had a weapon on you when all you're carrying is a piece of rope.
6: In the interest of good citizenship and law enforcement, we present Crime Does Not Pay, based on the famous Metro-Goldwyn-Mayer series of short subjects. In just a moment, you will hear A Piece of Rope, starring Cameron Mitchell as Dookie DeFore.

0: There's a school of thought among the men whose job it is to fight organized crime that the old method of searching for clues and obtaining convictions on such evidence is not nearly as effective as attacking from within the organization itself by the use of informers. A typical case is that which involved Dukie DeFour and the gang which made its headquarters in a certain city at the corner of Warrenburg and Paoli Avenues. This organization serviced other groups. They accepted commissions to do certain jobs, as they did on the day Jack Paris told them.
1: Like I said, this Puggy Jackson is getting too smart for his own good.
2: Like, for instance, what?
1: You ask too many questions sometimes, Spitzberg. Why don't you behave nice and quiet, like Dukie here?
2: Oh, Dukie, the kid's got a lot to learn yet.
1: He'll learn working with you. Only don't teach him to ask too many questions.
2: Sorry, Jack, I was only asking on account of if we know what he's pulling, we can find him easier.
1: You'll find him. That's what I'm paying you for.
2: Sure, we'll get him okay.
1: They call him Puggy on account of his nose. Some two-bit punk flattened it for him. Now I want him flattened. Complete.
2: Yeah, we'll take care of him.
3: Sure, we'll take care of him.
1: And no body, see? The bulls know he's been trying to cut me out. I don't want nothing to point to me.
2: When we get through, there won't even be a grease spot.
1: And it's a deal?
2: Yeah, sure is.
3: Sure is, Mr. Paris. Sure is.
1: Okay, you got the contract. Just be sure you carry it out. Understand?

0: Hey, Phil. Phil.
1: Yeah, Dookie.
0: Telephone, back of the store.
1: Okay, I'm coming. Who is it?
0: Wouldn't say.
1: You just asked for Pittsburgh Phil. Know the voice? Sounds a little like Mr. Paris.
2: He got ants in his pants again.
1: Yeah, sounds like it. Well, if we can't find the jerk, we can't take care of him. You know Paris. He thinks he's a big executive.
2: Yeah, I know.
1: Pittsburgh Phil here.
3: What's wrong with you guys? Do I have to take my business someplace else?
1: Well, take it easy. We'll get him.
3: I've been waiting 3 weeks. He hijacked me again last night.
1: We can't do nothing until we find him.
3: Not find him. I'll give you 3 days.
1: What's he want? Blood out of a stone. Yeah, I thought he was sore. That don't get him nothing. He give us 3 days.
4: We gotta find that puggy.
1: We'll find him. Tiny's making a contact today.
4: Tiny, that fat overstuffed...
1: When you get as smart as Tiny or as strong, you can talk.
4: Okay, Phil. I didn't mean nothing.
1: Don't bother me now. Okay. I gotta think. Go snatch a car or something. We'll need one for this job anyhow.
5: I beg your pardon.
1: Yeah, sure. So what?
5: I wonder if you could give me some information.
1: You hear that, Dookie? He comes to the corner of Warrenburg and Paoli for information.
5: Yeah. That is, I was told I could find Tiny Schultz around here.
1: Where do you want Tiny?
5: I owe him some money.
1: So Tiny's still Shylock, and what do you know? Well, I'm sure I don't know where Tiny is, but if you let me have what you owe him, I'll see that he gets it.
5: Oh, I'm very sorry. I got to see him personal.
1: And who shall I say came calling?
5: Tell him Puggy Jackson.
1: Puggy Jackson. Now that I come to think of it, I think I know where he might be.
5: That's good.
1: Yeah, it's good. Tell you what, Dookie.
6: Yeah, right here.
1: Take this gentleman around to Tiny's usual resorts, and if you don't find him, bring the gentleman to my place in 3/4 hour. I'm expecting Tiny there then.
4: Gotcha.
5: I don't like to put you to so much trouble.
1: Any pal of Tiny's is a pal of mine. It's no trouble at all. In fact, pal, it'll be a pleasure to know you better.

0: Well, Josie, the rest of us girls, well, I think you ought to know how lucky we think you are.
1: Lucky? Me?
0: Uh-huh, your own house, a fur coat, and Phil's about the sharpest husband we ever saw.
1: Oh, I don't know, Ellen, he's like most husbands, I guess. Always dropping things that you got to pick up after him. But I will admit, Phil's anything but stingy.
0: What business is Phil in, darling?
1: Contracting, dear.
0: You mean like road building?
1: Oh, goodness, no. I'm sure that's one business Phil never wants to get mixed up with.
0: Well, what then, darling? To be perfectly frank, Josie, the girls were wondering, and I said I'd ask you. Seeing as how I know you best, that is.
1: Well, I don't know if I can describe it exactly, but he takes orders and does things for people, kind of a service company.
0: But what kind of a company?
1: Look, why don't you ask him yourself, honey? That's his key in the door.
2: Oh. Hiya, girls.
1: Hiya, darling.
3: You know Tiny, Josie, mm-hmm. Ellen, this is Tiny, Tiny Schultz.
4: Hiya, Josie. Hello, Ellen.
0: Of all people to call Tiny, for goodness sake.
4: Sure. Anybody over 250, they call Tiny. The skinny guys, they call Fatso.
1: Yeah, you're really over 250, Tiny.
4: 300 if it's a pound.
3: Nothing small about this character. Look, Josie, some of the boys are coming over in a few minutes.
1: Okay, Mr. Mann. What is it tonight? Poker or talk?
3: Talk, mostly.
1: Well, don't make a mess.
0: How can talk make a mess?
1: Oh, you don't know Phil's gang in their gab fest. Get your hat, dear.
0: I didn't wear any.
1: We'll go to a movie, Phil.
3: Yes, good idea. Here's a fin. Treat the girls.
1: Oh, thanks, dear. Come on, Ellen.
0: Well, I... Goodbye, all.
4: Goodbye.
3: So long.
1: Hey, remember what I said, dear. No mess now.
3: What a thing. Dang. Well, let's get going, Tiny. Dookie, you'll be here with the jerk in 10 minutes.
4: The usual.
3: Yeah, straight chair next to the door, big chair facing it.
4: Yeah.
3: That way. When the door opens, he'll see only you and I can get him from behind.
4: Yeah. How's this?
3: Okay, sit down and read that newspaper.
4: How am I doing?
3: Swell.
4: What do you use?
3: Here it is, Tiny, the usual. 4 feet of brand new wash line. Now, all we got to do is wait.

0: This the place?
1: Oh, yeah. Yeah, this is it, Mr. Jackson.
0: Not bad. Very nice, in fact. It's kind of quiet.
1: Oh, they'll be there. Phil said so.
0: You sort of like this fella, don't you?
1: Yeah, he's the best. The best. Let me ring the bell for you.
2: Come on in, George Holton.
1: We're coming. Go ahead, Mr. Jackson. After you.
0: Oh, thanks, Ted. Tiny!
3: Come in, Puggy. Been waiting for you. Guy,
4: give me a hand. Get on him, Tiny.
3: I'm trying. He's stronger than I thought, this chicken.
4: Stupid, lend a hand. Don't make me feel. Don't make me scared. Don't.
5: Couch.
4: Get him on the couch.
3: Yeah. All right. Twist it. Twist the rope.
4: I'm trying. Stuff his mouth. Stuff it. He's making too much noise. Yeah.
3: He's got a mouthful of fist. Twist it, Phil.
4: Sit on him. Hold him down.
3: Yeah.
1: Yeah, that does it. Brother, this character was strong. Hey, he's dead.
3: Yeah, he's dead. Look what the dog did to my hand. That fella could get lunch off my bite like that. You got any mercurochrome, Phil?
1: Iodine's better.
3: No, it stinks too much.
1: Well, go look in the medicine chest. Josie's got all kinds of junk in there.
3: I hate iodine. Hope she's got mercurochrome.
1: Ain't got my wind back yet. Maybe I'm slipping.
6: Nah, you ain't slipping, Phil. You done fine.
1: Dookie, get some of that newspaper, quick.
6: You gonna read the paper?
1: Give me it, will you?
3: Hey, Dad McCuricrow. What are you doing, laying them out in state?
1: You heard Josie when she left. No mess on the rug, she said. It's all I need now, trouble with my wife.
6: You ain't gonna leave him here like this, are you, Phil?
1: You got the car? No, I didn't have no time. I was taking him around the back.
3: We can use mine. Mine for the night, anyway.
1: Okay, roll him up. The rest of the rope is under the couch.
3: Yeah. Here's the keys, Dookie. Go out and start the engine.
1: Thanks.
4: I'll have the car ready by the time you come out.
1: Okay, usual way, Tiny. Knees up, head down. Put him in a ball. He'll burn better that way.

0: There, how's that feel?
1: Good. Stay at the wheel. Come on, Tiny.
2: You got the gasoline?
1: Yeah, right here.
2: Boy, it's quiet out here.
1: Natoki and me, we was riding around. We spotted these empty lots. You got them?
2: By the rope, like a satchel. Funny how a guy who weighs so little could be so strong.
1: Yeah, this good enough. Now the gas.
2: That ought to be enough.
1: Okay, got a match?
2: Yeah. Well, here goes.
1: Come on, let's get out of here. All set, Phil? Yeah, get going. Hey, don't he make a pretty bonfire?
3: In just a moment, Crime Does Not Pay will continue with A Piece of Rope.

0: vacant lot where Pittsburgh Phil and Tiny left the flaming body of Puggy Jackson was covered with weeds and sumac and littered with tin cans. Half a block away was a row of small houses. From one of those houses came a boy of 16 or so to watch the crackling bonfire. From the back door of another house came Emma Adams, in her hand a pan of water for her dog. Emma saw the flames and the boy standing there. Angrily, pan of water and all, she descended on the boy.
1: Dare you start a bonfire here? I'll call the police.
2: Honest, Miss Adams, I didn't start it. Honest.
1: Just like old boys your age, do things before you think. When those weeds catch, they'll set fire to the sumac bushes. Everything's dry as a bone. The whole neighborhood could burn down for all you care.
2: But I didn't do it. I was just watching.
1: Oh, that's what you all say. I'm going to put it out.
2: Okay, put it out. See if I care.
1: All right. There.
2: Hey, there's something in that fire. It ain't wood. Miss Adams, stop it. Hey, cut it out, Miss Adams. Somebody will think I hit you. Hey, stop.
3: What's going on here? What are you up to, young fella?
2: It's not me. There in the fire.
1: Officer, a dead man in the fire. In the fire.
3: Oh, for the love of... Stop that yelling now, lady. You're safe, I tell you. Young fella, get to a phone quick now. Call the precinct. Tell him Officer Martin told you. Give him the address. Run now, run. There ought to be a radio car close by.

0: Weiner, stick with the medical examiner. Let me know when he's through.
1: Check, Lieutenant.
0: Now then, Martin.
2: Like I said, Lieutenant, I heard the lady screaming just as I finished talking to the desk sergeant in the car box up the block, so I beat it over here, and you know the rest, sir.
0: I wish I did. This is the lady, Martin.
2: Yes, sir. Mrs. Adams, this is Lieutenant McKenzie, 51st Precinct.
3: Oh, yes, sir.
0: You live around here, Mrs. Adams?
3: Yes, sir. That house, just the edge of the lot.
0: And as I understand it, you saw the flames and came over here.
3: Yes, I was so angry. I saw that boy standing here.
0: Mm-hmm.
3: I thought he started it, and it's so dangerous in dry weather. I had some water for Skippy, that's my dog. I threw it on the fire. Oh.
0: And that's all you know?
3: Yes, sir.
0: You here see any automobiles just before you saw the fire?
3: No, sir, I couldn't have. I was in the kitchen with the water running and all.
0: You, son, you see a car of any kind?
4: I think I heard a car. I'd see it. Do you know who he is?
0: No, not yet, son, but we will. Yes, Weiner.
1: The M.E. says he was killed and brought here. Strangled. Rope was deep in his neck. Fire didn't reach him.
3: Oh, can I? That is, may I?
0: Yes, Miss Adams, you can go. We'll call you if we need you.
3: Oh, thank you, Lieutenant. Thank you.
0: Any chance to identify Weiner?
1: Plenty. His face is okay, and they had his hands inside his legs, so we ought to get fingerprints.
0: Well, what do you know? A break. All right, tell the boys in the meat wagon they can have him. We'll see him at the morgue in half an hour.

0: We got the girl outside, Lieutenant. I showed her the ring we got from him, and she came quick enough.
1: What's her name?
0: Jean Jackson, her brother. He's Puggy.
1: It's Puggy. Fingerprints checked downtown. We better have complete identification anyhow. The DA likes it that way. Bring her in.
0: Check, Lieutenant. All right, Miss Jackson, this way.
2: Yes,
0: Mr. This is Lieutenant McKenzie.
1: Sorry to bring you down here this late at night, Miss Jackson, but if this is your brother...
2: It's his ring. Father gave it to him, had it made. I begged him, but he wouldn't listen.
1: They never do until it's too late. This way, please.
2: Do I have to see him?
1: Someone from the family must make an identification if you'd prefer your father.
2: My father's dead. Mother just couldn't. I hope she never needs to know.
1: If you'll do what's necessary, I think that'll be enough.
2: What's necessary?
1: Identify, then swear to it on the witness stand when we get the gang that did it. Fourth and the left, Wiener.
0: Check.
2: But if I go on the stand, the newspapers...
1: Maybe you won't have to do it. If you do, maybe we can get the papers to forget your share. This is it, Miss Jackson.
2: I can't.
1: Lift the sheet, Wiener.
0: Check.
1: You'll have to look, Miss Jackson. You'll have to.
2: Yes. It's Puggy. It's Puggy.
1: All right, Wiener, close it up. Then give me a hand with the girl. Why do they always faint? Does it do any good?

0: So what have we got, Wiener? What have we got?
1: We got a body, period.
0: We haven't got that anymore, literally speaking. It was released for burial yesterday.
1: Then we got a funeral to go to. A watch.
0: What for? I know who'll be there.
1: You know more than I do.
0: The mother, the sister, a few relations, Pittsburgh Phil Stone, Tiny Schultz, Dookie DeFore.
1: How do you figure that?
0: Her handwriting's all over the job. And the method, the attempt to dispose of the body, the rope especially. Those boys know you can't prove a rope is in violation of the concealed weapons law. They never carry guns.
1: That's smart.
0: Very. But if we start the idea that they did it...
1: But why? Puggy never worked in that district.
0: They were hired, as usual.
1: Go on.
0: They have a weak sister in their outfit.
1: Weak or not, I'd hate to turn my back on any one of them in an alley.
0: Except Dookie.
1: The kid?
0: Right. I've got an idea, Wiener. Dookie doesn't know us. He's never seen either of us. Come along, Wiener. We're going for a little ride out to the corner of Warrenburg and Paoli Street.

0: Okay, Wiener, pull over and park. Leave the engine running.
1: Check, Lieutenant. Watch yourself, Lieutenant.
0: Don't worry, I'm a big boy now. Don't move, Dookie.
2: What?
0: They're letting you back, Dookie. You're through, kid. You're through.
2: Look, I didn't do nothing. Honest, I didn't.
0: Don't look behind you. You do, and you'll never see anything again.
2: Oh, now, please, honest.
0: Shut up. Do like I tell you. See that black car across the street?
2: Yeah.
0: Okay, start walking nice and easy, just as if you were going for a ride. How are we doing?
1: On schedule, sir.
0: Don't rush. We don't want no trouble with cops.
1: What? No trouble?
0: You heard me, didn't you?
1: Oh, yeah. Yeah, sure.
0: Look.
1: What?
2: Why don't you say something? I never seen you before.
0: Puggy Jackson never saw you, either.
2: Who's Puggy Jackson? Look, where are we going? Where are you guys taking me?
0: What do you care? You're not coming back.
2: Look, I didn't do nothing. All I did was take orders. You can't blame me if something went wrong.
0: We got a job to do, that's all. You understand that, Dookie.
2: Yeah, sure. Look, I got some dough. I got it stashed. You can have it if you let me go. All of it. Nobody will ever know. I'll disappear. Change my name. You can tell your boss you took care of me. I never did nothing, I tell you. Nothing. Just, I was the driver, is all. But I never touched anybody. Not even Puggy.
0: You hear that, Joe? He says he never touched Puggy.
1: He says.
2: But I didn't. So you are some of Puggy's boys. But I never touched him. I just drive the car after. Just after I drove the car. Look, I'll give you the door, like I said. If you let me live, see? I want to live, you see? And I'll do more. I'll think of the others for you. I'll show you. Pittsburgh Phil and Tanny Joe.
3: They did it. I watched them. They did it. They did it, I tell you. I never laid a hand on them.
2: Honest. You got to believe me. Say something, will you? Don't just sit there like a statue or something with a gun in your pocket. Say something. I'll play ball.
3: Yeah,
2: I'll
3: figure it for you. I know lots. More than anybody thinks. Say something. Please, you gotta let me go. You gotta let me go.
0: Could I tell him, Joe?
1: Yeah, tell him. Put him out of his misery.
0: Okay, might as well.
2: No, don't shoot. Let that gun alone. Don't take it out, please.
0: No gun, Dookie. Just my hand in my pocket. Cops never carry guns in their pockets. They might catch it in the lining.
3: You cops?
0: Yes. Want to see our badges, Dookie?
3: Cops. I spilled my guts to cops.
0: You want to live, don't you, Dookie?
3: What do you mean?
0: You want to fry, Dookie?
3: Fry? No, I'll talk. Oh, I'll talk plenty. I want to live. Tell me I can live if I sing. Please tell me.
0: Get on the radio, Wiener. Tell him to pick up Pittsburgh Phil and Tiny Schultz and turn back. We'll take this punk in with us.
1: Check, Lieutenant.
0: Here we go, Dookie. After you sing, home to Mama.
2: No, you can't do that. I'll talk. Oh, I'll talk, but you got to give me protection. I can't go home. I wouldn't live a day, not if I talk. One way or the other, I'm done. You got to protect me. I'll tell. Everything I know, I'll tell you. But you got to help me. You got to give me protection. I want to live. You got to help me. If I help you, you got to...

0: Now, here in person is Cameron Mitchell.
1: Well, I think it's obvious to everyone that Dukie Dufour became a criminal not so much of his own free will as because of the conditions into which he was born and the friends he made who came into existence in the same poverty-stricken slum areas where Dukie himself first saw the light of day. It follows, then, at least to my way of thinking, that a certain responsibility rests upon all of us more fortunate citizens. Our own complacence, even the shameful little thrills we get when we read of murders and other sadistic crimes in our daily papers, tend to encourage, rather than uproot, the organized crime which has such a tight grip on so many phases of our national life. And in the last analysis, it falls on us, even more than on our police, to prove to one and all that crime does not pay.
0: Thank you, Cameron Mitchell. 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Technical advisor is Burton B. Turkus. The events, characters, and names used in the story you've just heard are fictitious. Any similarity is purely coincidental.

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0: aftershave with After Effects.
1: Once upon a time there was an engineer.
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0: Once again, the magic names of Humphrey Bogart and Lauren Bacall bring you Bold Venture and a tale of mystery and intrigue.
1: Slate, you should have been with us. Laid up for repairs on a jewel of an island and the girl...

0: Slate, you should have been with us. Laid up for repairs on a jewel of an island and the girls with the wild orchids. Oh.
1: Be gentle with me, Joe. I'm a man of responsibilities now. I've got a boat and a hotel.
2: And me.
1: And her.
0: Every sea orphan to his own paradise. You found yours.
2: And he'd better not stray from it, or I'll beat him over the head with a wild kumquat.
0: You got yourself a tigress this time, huh, Slate?
1: Ah, a kitten.
2: You heard what the man said. A tigress.
1: Uh-huh. You signing on with the Tampa Victory again, Joe?
0: First mate on that stinking oil bucket? Oh, no, no. I don't need her anymore. We're done with each other. I just come off her for the last time.
1: Oh?
0: All I need is right here in this little package wrapped in Shanghai silk. I give it to you.
2: Why, thanks. We didn't expect it, did we, Slate?
0: Don't let the tears well up in gratitude, Miss Duval. You're only to keep it for me till I come back for it. Will you do that for an old seamate?
1: Sure.
0: In a good place where no one can touch a greedy finger to it.
1: I see. We got a safe. Will that do?
2: Slate keeps all his valuables in it. His necktie. That does it. His necktie.
1: It's the best place we've got, Joe. How about it?
0: Just remember that in this bit of silk, you hold the rest of Joe Bishop's life.
1: I'll remember.
0: Then take it.
1: Hey, what's that combination again, sailor?
3: Don't bother to ask him, honey, because he won't need it.
1: Who asked you, Buster?
2: Slate, be polite. He's got a gun.
3: You're cute, honey. Hand it over, you, the thing in your hand. Give it to Tommy.
0: You'll not take it from him. You'll not...
3: You know something? I bet he's dead. Anybody want to discuss it?
1: Yeah.
2: Don't, Slate. He'll kill you, too.
3: You read me, honey. Throw it on the floor, Slate boy. He does what you tell him, doesn't he, honey? Hold on to a man like that. And now Tommy's going to go away with it. Because right now, Tommy doesn't want anyone else to die. Mr. Cordovan. Mr. Cordovan.
4: Shut up.
3: But, Mr. Cordovan, I brought the package. You said
4: my current suggestion to you, Thomas, is to shut up. Sit down and watch. Consider the beauty which surrounds you and savor it if you can. Sit down, Thomas.
3: Chorus girls dancing. Not supposed to send me?
4: See how delicate. That one over there.
3: She's fat, Mr. Cordovan. She's tattooed.
4: Primitive goddess. Primitive. Doesn't it turn your blood to ice, Thomas, to realize we are here now beyond the reaches of civilization? A part of it.
3: I don't know what you're talking about, Mr. Cordovan. This is a crummy walk-down joint in Havana with a 50-cent table cover charge. Here's the package.
4: Thank you, Thomas. Did you have any trouble?
3: I killed a man.
4: Oh, I'm glad you did, Thomas. Another life, another death added to the fabulous tears of Siva.
3: Open the package, huh?
4: Of course. Thomas, gaze.
3: Uh-huh. How much are they worth?
4: The tears of Siva. The priceless tears without fleck or flaw, the treasure of the Far Indies. Genghis Khan laid his city to waste for these.
3: Look, all I see is two star sapphires. And all I want to know is how much are they worth?
4: They are priceless. Observe them. Pick one up and look at it. It will light up the whole room. Go on, Thomas. Pick one up and look at it.
3: Sure.
4: I first saw these beauties after a pick sticking with the Raja of Simulu. He showed them to me.
3: This is pretty.
4: Not the Raja of Simulu who played polo. The other one, the one with the wives.
3: This star sapphire doesn't light up nothing, Mr. Cordovan.
4: What did you say?
3: It don't even show a star.
4: What?
3: Maybe they're priceless because this Genghis character liked them. But from where I'm sitting, they're dime store items.
4: Let me see. What wild joke! Someone has bungled! I'll have his head, do you hear? I'll have his head!
3: Honey, I knocked off a man for two marbles.
4: Forgive me for losing control, Thomas.
3: Yeah.
4: Someone...

0: Him rest.
1: You think they did that, King?
0: A man finds peace in many ways, Mr. Slate. He only does not know when it is coming to him.
1: It didn't have to come to him that way.
2: Look, Slate, maybe Joe Bishop bought it that way. Maybe he could...
1: He tasted wild fruit on a tropical island. He didn't expect to end up on a slab in the police morgue.
2: The police will take care of it, Slate. They'll find his murderer. It's out of your hands.
1: Is it? Is that how you want it?
2: Whatever you want, Slate.
1: Take your hand off my arm. Just go get your coat. I want to talk to the skipper of the Tampa Victory.
2: Whatever you want.
1: Send him away, King. I'm not in to anyone.
3: I'm afraid I heard that, Mr. Shannon. One of my less exquisite vices, eavesdropping.
1: Goody. Now I don't have to be polite.
3: Thank you, sir. I have come to share your bereavement over the deceased Joseph Bishop and to ask if Joseph's dying song was for me.
1: Might have been. We couldn't make out the words. Joe's pain got in the way.
3: And he had no message for me, for Junius Cordovan is intimate of many places and many memories.
1: No message.
3: The name of a port, perhaps, of a person, of a thing.
2: No name. Try for a number.
3: I have consumed your priceless time. Good day, and may the goddesses of whatever be with you. May they indeed.
2: You know what's wrong with a roly-poly man? He's going through life thinking he's skinny.
1: Okay, Mama Freud. Just get your coat.
2: Do I have to, Slate? It's a warm night.
1: Where we're going, it might turn cold. Get it.
4: Hey, where do you think you're going?
1: Where's the skipper of this freighter?
4: Can't see him.
2: Joe sent us. Is that the way you say it, Slate?
1: Now look, let me handle it, will you?
4: Why'd Joe send you?
1: He's a friend of ours.
2: And Joe's a friend of the skipper's. Now we're all friends. Hi.
4: You got the makings?
2: What is Friska do, you seafaring man, you?
1: He means the makings for cigarettes.
2: Oh. Here, they come all put together now. Take one.
4: Thank you.
1: Tell me something, mate.
4: Nope.
1: It's about Joe.
4: Nope.
2: Take the pack.
4: Yep. You were talking about Joe when I interrupted, mister.
1: Joe and the skipper friends?
4: They're going to milk cows together.
2: You can't get a lot closer than that, Slate.
4: Real close, them two. Since Port-au-Prince, they pat each other on the back every time they pass.
1: Yeah, how come since Port-au-Prince?
4: Since then, that's all. Since Haiti. Since the checker game.
1: You can have my cigarettes, too. Let's start with the cows.
4: Nope. Let's start with the checker game. Joe went ashore in Port-au-Prince. Didn't come back. Skipper chewed his pipe stem in two neatly. Tried to get another first mate. Couldn't. Called me. Skipper and me went ashore and found Joe.
1: Playing checkers?
4: With a lady.
1: What lady?
4: Owns the Sailor's Rest in Port-au-Prince.
2: I can hardly wait till the part about the cows.
4: They're going to milk them. Joe and the skipper. In Pennsylvania.
2: Huh?
4: Sure. Since Port-au-Prince, they decided to quit the sea. Going to buy a farm in Pennsylvania. And milk
2: cows.
4: Yep. Something happened there in Port-au-Prince, mister. A man who sails the sea decides no more sailing. Something happened. Changed them two.
1: Let's go talk to the skipper.
4: Nope. Sleeping.
1: He'll wake up.
4: I tried to stop you. You'd knock me down, wouldn't you?
2: Make you walk the plank.
4: They don't do that no more. They're knocked down. Skipper's sleeping in his cabin.
1: Come on, sailor.
2: Try the door.
1: You want to handle this, or you're going to let me?
2: I'll try the door. See? Skipper's not a tidy man. Sextant off the wall. Coffee stains on the charts. And what a dusty compass.
1: Yeah. Look at the skipper.
2: Huh?
1: Come here. Look at him.
2: Oh, you should have just told me about it.
1: Stabbed in the heart. Dead. Now let's get out of here. We got enough fuel on Bold Venture to get to Port-au-Prince?
2: No, not quite. Why?
1: Because that's where we're going. We'll pick up some gas in Guantanamo.
2: The question's still hanging in midair. Why?
1: Look, two guys had a dream about owning a farm in Pennsylvania. One of them was a friend of mine. I've got a boat that can get me to Haiti. That's not very far to go for a friend.
2: What makes you think the answers are in Haiti?
1: Well, that's where two sailors suddenly decide to become farmers. Whatever brought them that decision also made them dead. Let's go to Haiti, sailor.
5: Looks like they're about ready to shove off, Mr. Cordovan.
3: Give me the glasses, Thomas.
5: Yeah. You might notice, Mr. Cordovan, that the boat and the girl make a pretty picture.
3: Shh, let me enjoy it.
5: That Shannon louses it, huh?
3: It seems very efficient. On your wanderings on the dock, did you find out the destination?
5: Yeah. A character whispered to me, Port-au-Prince, Haiti.
3: Well, here's some money, Thomas. Hire a plane.
5: Where to?
3: Port-au-Prince, Haiti. I want to give those two an interesting welcome.

0: stars Humphrey Bogart and Lauren Bacall, and the second act of our story.
1: You know what they say about this place, Slate?
2: I know what seamen say. What do they say?
1: They say when Paris catches cold, Port-au-Prince sneezes.
2: Well, that's not the way I heard it. The way I heard it, sailors... Those jeans you wear keep throwing me.
1: Then buy me a Paris dress. Maybe that'll make you remember.
2: Look, sailor, I...
3: Mille pardon, monsieur et mademoiselle. You are young in Haiti, no?
2: No.
3: Then follow me. $10, the guided tour, and you will grow old. But in ecstasy.
2: $1. $1 for a sailor's rest run by a lady.
3: The place of Mademoiselle Denise? For $1? Do not insult me, monsieur. I give you that for nothing. 12 Rue des Toussaints. Au revoir, my respectable.
2: And au revoir to you too, sailor.
1: I'm going with you.
2: Here's some money. Check in at the Elysee Hotel. I'll meet you there.
1: I'm going with you.
2: This is a sailor's rest, baby. How are they going to get any if they see you walk in?
1: Well, that's the nicest thing you've ever said to me. Come back in one piece, respectable Shannon.

0: That you, Slade?
1: No, honey. But better open up, or we'll scream. Remember me, honey?
2: Yeah. You kill.
1: You're doing good, honey.
3: And me. Do you remember me, Mr. Val? Ah, you're enchanting, Mr. Val. You must shut the door, Thomas. And you may go through all the feminine galaxy of reactions, Mr. Val. Fright, terror, wonder, curiosity. Which?
2: Dibs on the last one.
3: Sheer delight you are, Mr. Val. Isn't she, Thomas? And then I'll tear yourself away from us.
1: Ain't he the one?
2: I could lean out the window and yell. What's the French word for help?
3: Even if I told you, it would never rise to your classic lips, Mr. Val. This gun would bury it in your throat. No, no. Let us just sit here in delicious contemplation of each other until Mr. Shannon brings us the tears of Siva. From there, I may improvise.

0: You run this place?
1: Oui.
2: You want to play checkers with Denise, no?
0: No.
2: What do you want from Denise?
0: I want to talk to you.
2: Sit down, talk. We play checkers to prevent from boring each other, huh?
0: Well, I'll take the black. You know a man off the freighter Tampa Victory, first mate, named Joe Bishop?
2: Who are you?
0: Joe's friend.
2: Move a shekel. How do I know you're Joe's friend?
0: He died in my arms.
2: Oui. I look into your face, I see sadness. Your friend. Jump.
0: Yeah.
2: Two for one, you will lose. Joe dead, huh?
0: Uh-huh.
2: He was here. His captain came for him.
0: Captain was knifed to death.
2: It was the jewels. It was the bad luck jewels.
0: I don't know what you're talking about.
2: The ones given to Joe by the Mama Loy.
0: I'm still not with you.
2: Mama Loy, voodoo lady. In the hills outside of Port-au-Prince.
0: Why did this, whatever you call it, Mama something, give anything to Joe?
2: Perhaps Mama Loy liked Joe.
0: Can you take me to her?
2: It's not allowed.
0: I didn't ask you that.
2: You wish to go to Lady of Voodoo?
0: That's the impression I'm trying to make.
2: Denise will take you later tonight. Now move a shekel.

0: I hope you know the way.
1: Quickly. Thea. Nellie's her heart. Go to her.
0: How about you?
1: I wait here. Go. Mama Loy's expecting you.
0: What? How does she know I'm...
1: Go.
2: Come in, Slate Shannon.
0: Yeah. You're.
2: I am Tante Maria, and you are Slate Shannon, and you wish to know of Joe Bishop.
0: Those drums outside told you all that?
2: The drums, other things.
3: Joe Bishop is dead, as is his cap.
0: Maybe you can tell me who killed him.
3: Those who won the tears of Shiva.
0: That doesn't mean anything to me.
2: Two sapphires that I want to give to a sailor because I tired of rubbing them between my fingers. He told me he would return for them.
0: Sapphires? Valuable?
2: To me, no longer. To those who covet them, the wealth of kings.
0: You still got them?
2: Here, in this pouch. Take them, my son. Use them to find those who have struck down the sailor.
0: So I'll do my best. Denise, where are you?
1: Here, my sherry, waiting for you.
0: Well, stop waiting. I'll race you back to Port-au-Prince.

0: That would be your Mr. Shannon with the tears of Siva.
1: How do you know? It could be the housemaid with knees to match.
0: A wager, dear woman. Your life against his. Let him in.
2: Go away, Slade. He'll kill you.
0: So unworthy of you, Mr. Val. Instead of frightening him away, you have only...
3: Sailor, what's it?
0: You have only given him into my hands. My compliments, Mr. Shannon. You're a gallant. I counted on that.
3: What are you doing here, Chubby?
0: The tears of Siva, Mr. Shannon. You have them?
3: Uh-huh.
0: They've cost me many tragic hours, Mr. Shannon. The hour when the seaman told me he had them, would sell them to me. The hours of waiting while Thomas killed him. The desolate hour when I discovered Thomas had brought me worthless baubles of glass. They will not suffer any more such endless agonies, Mr. Shannon.
3: Joe Devil crossed you, huh? He was going to sell you phonies while the real jewels were with a voodoo crone. So we could grow sapphires on a Pennsylvania farm.
0: The tears of Siva, Mr. Shannon. Death, Mr. Shannon, like this gun.
2: You don't want them, Slate. Give them to him.
3: Yeah. I'll do that.
0: Take him, Chubby. Yeah, I'll kill you. I'll kill you.
3: You ought to diet, Chubby. You're fat. You're starved. Exercise more like this.
0: You.
3: Pick up the marbles, sailor.
0: You'll not get away.
3: Watch him, sailor. Run.
0: I love your head.

0: Okay, sailor, take the wheel. Steady as she goes. We're running without lights.
1: Tired, Sate?
0: Yeah, sure I'm tired. I ran faster than the cops in Haiti ran. As far as I know, they're still looking for Cordovan.
1: Slate?
0: Yeah?
1: Do you think those sapphires will make nice earrings?
0: If you can get them away from the Port-au-Prince chief of police, said he'd take care of them. He'd send them back to that lovable old witch.
2: Oh, old Richard!
0: That's Cordovan, sailor. Give her the gun.
1: They're shooting at us.
0: Turn around, sailor. Head right for him.
1: Are you crazy?
0: Do what I tell you. Okay, steady.
1: We'll crash into them.
0: Just make a pass at him, sailor. Come as close as you can. We've got to take that chance.
1: What are you doing with that harpoon?
0: I've speared a lot of fish with this. Maybe I can get me a Tommy. Now, sailor, make your pass. It's yours, Thomas.
1: You've got good aim, Slate. Now what do we do?
0: Go back for the big fish. Steady, sailor. I'm going to board her. Steady.
3: Glad to have you aboard, Mr. Shannon. You've made a mess of things. You can redeem yourself by handing over those sapphires.
0: You think you can handle this tub with one hand on the wheel and one hand on a gun?
3: Exquisitely.
0: You've got one shot. After that, I'll get to you. If you miss me, you're dead. It's a lumpy sea, too. Well, Cordovan? Well? You missed. Now it's my turn.
3: Don't!
0: Oh, I can do this all night. All night. Only you give up too easy. Sailor!
1: Everything under control?
0: Ship shape. I'm going to throw you a line.
1: Okay.
0: Got it?
1: I've got it. Secure.
0: Tow us in, sailor.
1: We going home?
0: We're going home.

0: Here, put this on, Slate.
1: What is it?
0: I bought it in Haiti, in a little shop.
1: I don't care where you bought it. Just tell me what it is.
0: Well, this part is a love charm. And this part is a long chain, so it hangs over your heart.
1: What'd you pay for it?
0: What difference does it make? Put it on.
1: Anything to amuse you, sailor.
0: Now that you've got it on, don't you feel anything?
1: Nothing. What's it supposed to do to me?
0: Make you feel love. It says so in the directions.
1: Well, you better read the directions again.
0: All right. Oh, yeah, here it is in small print.
1: What is?
0: I'm supposed to get inside that necklace with you.
1: Oh, I knew there was something wrong. Come on.
0: Now what does it do to you?
1: Well, we can take it from here. Throw away the directions, sailor.
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0: 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Skoda's new Super Estel puts a man in the street
1: and his dog
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1: Calling all cars, attention all cars, broadcast 218. John Kirkland, 5 feet 8 inches, weight about 135 pounds, has brown curly hair. Cooperate with the Federal Bureau of Investigation in apprehending this man. He is wanted for kidnapping. That's all. Rosenquist.

That sound, friend, is recognized by tens of thousands of motorists as the trademark of Rio Grande Kraft, the gasoline that powers more public-serving emergency equipment wherever it is sold than any other brand. That means not only the police cars, fire engines, and ambulances in many, many leading California cities and counties, but the motor vehicles of both our state and federal governments as well. Such overwhelming popularity. Every division of government recommending and specifying the use of Rio Grande Kraft. No other motor fuel can boast so eloquent an endorsement, because only Rio Grande Kraft delivers all the qualities demanded by the officials of city, county, state, and national government. It is your assurance that when you drive into the nearest red and white Rio Grande station and call for a tank full of Rio Grande Kraft, you are getting not only the most highly recommended motor fuel in the West, but the finest gasoline that money can buy anywhere.

0: It is our privilege tonight to present the Honorable Benjamin Harrison, United States District Attorney for the Southern District of California. Mr. Harrison.
1: Tonight, we are to hear one of the most baffling cases ever to face that efficient branch of the Department of Justice, the Federal Bureau of Investigation. Through the trail of blood money, the agents followed their kidnapper and murderer back and forth across the continent, and true to tradition, got their man and recovered the greater part of the ransom money. It must become increasingly manifest to those who are devoid of an appreciation of the rights of their fellow man that the opportunity of escaping detection for offenses committed over which the federal government has jurisdiction is becoming less and less. Certainty of punishment alone deters a criminal. And when those so inclined come to a full realization of this fact, life and property rights shall become safe. Society is succeeding in purging itself of those who refuse to conform to its regulations. And when the criminally inclined fully realize this fact, fewer shall be tempted to follow the path that leads to disgrace, imprisonment, and oftentimes to society's extreme penalty, death.
0: In a secluded little inn near Sycamore, Illinois, a man and a woman have just finished dining.
2: Enjoy your dinner, Mr. Ross?
3: Yeah? Oh, yes. Yes, indeed.
2: Hope we'll see you more often in the future.
3: You will. You ready, Florence?
4: Just a minute.
3: These women always have to powder their noses. You know, sometimes I feel like Shakespeare. He said, God gave you one face and you paint for yourselves another.
4: I'd like to hear what you men would say if we didn't paint for ourselves another.
3: Well, now, remember, Florence, you're only my secretary. You can't talk to me that way.
4: Oh, come on. We'll be late getting you home, and Mrs. Roth will be worried.
3: Now, don't you worry about Mama. She'll probably be busy playing bridge. Well, good night, Sammy.
2: Good night, Mr. Roth.
3: Hey. Nice place Sammy's got there.
4: I like to have dinner here. It's so quiet and restful.
3: Yes, it's good to get away from town once in a while. Now, where in tarnation's my key?
4: Probably in your overcoat pocket. That's where you usually keep it.
3: Oh. Florence, at times you exasperate me.
4: Is that where the key was?
3: Yes. Well, get in. Get in.
4: All right, Crosspatch.
3: Well, it's warmer tonight than I thought it would be. You mind if I keep the window down?
4: No.
3: Oh, by the way, did you hear from Grimes today about that shipment of Christmas cards?
4: They didn't ship.
3: Oh. Well, we've got to get busy with the Easter stuff next week.
4: Say, isn't that a car following us back there?
3: Huh? Oh, no. Oh, I don't think so. Awfully bright lights, aren't they?
4: Well, the brightest lights I've ever seen on a car.
3: Oh, can you pull down the curtain in the back? The lights are shining right into the rearview mirror.
4: Mr. Ross, that car is following us purposely.
3: Oh,
4: he's right behind us. He's about to pass us.
5: Pull over!
3: Oh, Florence, it's a holdup. Hide your rings.
5: All right, guy. Get that door open.
3: Now, look here. If this is a holdup, you won't get much.
5: That's what you think. Your name, Ross?
3: What? Oh, yes. Yes, why?
5: My boss said bring you in. Get going.
3: Now, look here. You can't get away with this.
5: This is a kidnapping, see? We'll get away with it, all right.
6: Oh, stop, Gavin. Get over here.
5: Where did I get that money this dame's got?
6: Nuts, Gavin. Come on.
5: Get moving, Russ.
3: Go tell Mama, Flora.
5: Yeah, tell the cops, too. We'll be waiting for her. Hey, Gray, get in here.
7: What's eating you?
5: Never mind. Scram in here.
7: What's on your mind?
5: Did you phone Ross's wife?
7: Well, sure.
5: What'd she say?
7: I didn't get to talk to her much.
5: Why not?
7: Some mug's trying to cut the wires in Ross's house. I can't get no privacy.
5: We'll get privacy. Bring Ross in here.
7: Okay. Hey, Ross. Come in here.
5: Is he loose?
7: Why, sure.
5: I thought I told you to keep him tied up.
7: Well, he was tired of sitting in that dead chair.
5: Nobody's asking you for your opinion. You obey orders or else?
7: Else what?
5: Try it again and see.
3: Well, what's wrong now?
5: Shut your trap and listen to me. Who's your mouthpiece?
3: Mouthpiece?
7: Lawyer, sap.
3: Lawyer. Ed Cunningham.
5: All right, sit down. You're going to write him a letter.
3: But I haven't anything to write with.
5: You'll find something in that drawer. Now sit down and write what I tell you to.
3: Well, all right.
5: All right, get started. Tell him to get $50,000 in fives, tens, and twenties.
3: Fifty? But I haven't that much cash in the bank.
5: Yeah? Let them worry about that. They'll get it. Start writing.
3: All right.
5: Tell him to give the dough to a motorcycle rider who's to wear a red and black coat. He's going to ride on a white motorcycle.
3: Oh, all right.
7: Yeah, I'm making a show out of this, ain't you, Pete?
5: It's my business, button it. You got that, Ross?
3: Yes.
5: Tell him to send the rider out the road to Rockford. He's to get 5 miles from Rockford and tell him to watch for a car with blinking lights.
7: How about a pistol shot, too?
5: Tell him to listen for a shot in the bushes.
3: With
5: a flashlight from the side of the road.
3: Shot in the bushes?
5: Shut up! When he sees any of them signals, he's to pitch the money in a ditch.
7: What's going to keep him from falling on us when we snatch the jack?
5: I'm coming to that. Tell him to go a half a mile on down the road and crash a motorcycle in a ditch.
3: Half mile?
5: And by the way, you'd better mention that he's to go 80 miles an hour if he wants to live and do well.
3: 80 miles an hour if you want to live and do well. Anything else?
5: Take your time. After he cracks up his bike, he's to keep on going on foot. We want the dough to be there on Friday night. What day of the month is it?
3: That's a week from tonight. Should be October the 8th.
7: Hey, have we had this boy down here for 2 weeks?
3: Yes, 2 weeks. Tomorrow night.
5: Don't worry about it. We'll soon get rid of him.
3: All right. Now, is that all you want in the letter?
5: Yeah. Now, who can we trust among your friends to deliver it?
3: Well, I don't know. You might try Mary Brackenridge. She knows Cunningham pretty well. She'd send the letter to him, and he'd contact my wife.
7: Yeah, and the cops.
3: Well, you're going to have them after you anyway.
5: Don't worry about the cops or the feds either. I ain't got no record. They can't trace me.
7: Well, I have.
5: So what?
7: I don't want to take no chances.
5: You ain't taking any yet. What are you squawking about? Okay, Ross. Address that letter to this Breckenridge woman. We'll mail it tonight.
0: One week later, on the night of October 8th, three men sat in a parked automobile. 5 miles east of Rockford, Illinois. Somewhere to the east, a lone rider sped toward the parked car. His speedometer read 80 miles per hour, on through the night, bearing $50,000 in currency, destined to be the ransom of the kidnapped millionaire. Impatiently, the men waited. Peter Anders watched his companion, Gray, as both watched the victim, Charles Ross. Then, from the darkness, came the unmistakable sound of the motorized Cyclops.
5: Get set, Gray. See a motorcycle coming. Swing in behind him when he passes.
7: There he goes.
5: Get going.
3: I hope he has the money.
5: He'd better have it.
3: What are you going to do with me?
5: We'll tend to you later.
7: Yeah, before we're going to tail this here boy.
5: Give him the light from dim to bright so he'll know it's us.
7: You look back.
5: I saw him. I ain't blind.
7: Hey, lay off. Don't be so jumpy.
5: Pipe down and flash them lights again.
7: Okay, there he goes.
5: Yeah, he threw a package.
7: You ought to be crashing in a second now.
5: There he goes. Make a loop and let's get that jack.
3: Well, he crashed all right.
5: Get that door open and grab that jack. Get it?
7: Yeah.
5: All right, give me it.
7: Don't grab.
5: Shut up and get in.
7: Is it all there?
5: How'd I know? Give me time to get it open.
3: They won't double-cross you. It'd
5: be too bad for you if they tried it, huh?
7: Oh, boy, look at them babies. Let me feel them.
5: Stop the car.
7: What's the idea?
5: Stop the car! We're going to take a look at this stuff.
3: Well, now that you've got the money, why don't you let me go?
5: We'll take care of you. Stop worrying.
3: Oh, I'm not worrying. I just want to get back to my family.
7: No, honey, he said pipe down.
5: $50,000. All in small bills, too. We'll be able to shove these anywhere.
3: That's a lot of money.
5: Yeah, but not enough.
3: Huh? Well, what do you mean?
5: This ain't enough for two guys.
7: Well, you should have told her that before.
5: I did.
7: Then why didn't you get more?
5: Because 50 grand's enough for me.
7: Yeah, but I get a cut out of that.
5: That's what you think.
7: Hey, what are you driving at?
5: I ain't splitting this, see?
7: No, I don't see.
5: Maybe this will make it clearer.
3: You shot him.
5: Sure. I never did like that rat anyway.
3: But you shot him in cold blood.
5: You want to make something out of it?
3: Oh, I thought he was your friend, your pal.
5: Nuts. I'm a lone wolf. I don't work with nobody, and I don't leave no trail. And I ain't going to stud now.
3: Put that gun down. Don't shoot me.
5: Screwballs. He had a lot of nerve to think I'd split the stove or let that bird get away.
0: Twelve days later, the family of Charles Ross, feeling that it had been betrayed, appealed to police and the Federal Bureau of Investigation for help.
8: You say, Mrs. Ross, that you obtained the money just as ordered?
4: Yes. I put $50,000 in the package, and we paid the messenger $200 to deliver it, just as the kidnappers had told us.
8: And you feel that they got this money?
4: I'm sure of it. The messenger was picked up by a police car. He said that he'd seen the car which signaled him stop and pick up the package where he'd thrown it.
8: Well, they got the money all right, then.
4: But that was 12 days ago, and I haven't heard a word from my husband or the kidnappers. I know my husband is dead.
8: Well, I wouldn't conclude that, Mrs. Ross, simply because you haven't heard any word.
2: Beg pardon, Chief, but here's that list of the ransom bills.
8: Thanks. Well, Mrs. Ross, there's nothing any of us can do right now except keep a sharp lookout for those banknotes. As soon as any one of them shows up, we'll have a trail to follow. You may depend on us, madam. We'll follow it.
4: Thank you, sir. I know you will.
8: You'll hear from us the first minute we have any information.
4: Please let me know.
8: Send Jones and the rest of the men in here. Sit down, boys. As you know, we've taken over the Ross case. Here are lists of the banknotes delivered to the Ross kidnappers. Mrs. Ross was just in here. She's positive her husband's not alive. Maybe she's right. Personally, I think she is. So far, we have absolutely nothing to go on. No place to start looking. Of course, we have all the information the police have. They've cooperated 100%. But the minute one of these bills shows up, I want you men to find out where it came from. We've got to break this case. Any questions?
2: Any idea which way the kidnappers went after they got that money?
8: Well, they're evidently working toward the Canadian border. At least they headed north after picking up the ransom money, according to the messenger. We're sending this list of bills to every bank, department store, express agency, post office, and racetrack in the United States. And every other place where large sums of money are handled.
2: Well, Chief, sooner or later those bills will start showing up. When they do, we'll be right on his tail.
8: And stay on it till you get the men who did this job. The Bureau solved 15 cases of kidnapping in the last 7 years. We're not going to make an exception in this case.
0: Ten days later, the Federal Bureau of Investigation agents meet to report their findings.
8: Let's hear what you found out, boys.
2: A woman named Ludwig, who has a little shop in the Loop, reported a bill changed there on the 21st. There's a fellow about 5 feet 7 or 8 inches tall, came in and made a purchase of some small amount, and paid for it with a $20 bill. I picked it up from her, and it checks with the list.
9: A filling station man called Strimmel, F.H. Strimmel, took in one of them for some gas on the 25th.
8: Just 5 days ago, huh?
10: Mrs. Flanagan deposited a 10-spot in a bank out in Blue Island. We checked with her and found she got it on the 26th. Didn't remember when, though.
8: Well, that was a Tuesday, wasn't it?
10: Yes, sir.
8: Who else found one?
11: A woman who runs a little grocery over on the south side picked up another 20 Friday. She gave about the same description of the man as Mrs. Ludwig did.
8: Then our man will still be in this neighborhood.
11: I traced another 20 to a bank over in Indiana Harbor, deposited by a fellow named William.
8: Yeah, out of the state, eh?
11: Yeah, look that way.
8: Well, we'll find him no matter where he goes.
0: But as the search spread, the trail of hot money disappeared. Weeks passed. Then from Spokane, Washington, came a message to the BFI.
12: Three $20 banknotes bearing serial numbers listed as ransom money in the Charles Ross kidnapping were deposited in a local bank today.
0: From Portland, Oregon, came news.
13: Agents of the FBI were searching the state of Oregon today for the man who used a $10 bill to buy candy in a downtown store. The bill appears on the list of ransom money paid in Chicago for the release of the kidnapped millionaire, Charles Ross.
0: Suddenly, the trail disappeared again. Throughout the United States, trained eyes peered at every $5, $10, and $20 banknote that appeared in teller's cages. Then, in New York City...
14: Mr. Green, I just received this bill and a deposit sent in by a customer of ours. It has a number that corresponds to that list the FBI men left here. You know, that Ross kidnapping case.
0: The snows of winter began to appear in the eastern states, and hundreds began the trek south toward Florida sunshine in a cashier's cage in one of Miami's gambling casinos.
5: Yeah, good day today. Got a lot of bets. Big money's moving down for the racing season. Got a lot of $10, $20 bets today. Hey, wait a minute here. Hand me that sheet of paper over here. Yeah, that one. I want to check the serial number of this bill against that. Well, what do you know about that? Here's one of those bills paid in that Ross case. Give me that phone. I'm going to call the FBI.
0: From Washington, across the United States, and into Florida, the trail had led the federal investigators. Then, from New Orleans, came word.
8: Chief, I just got through questioning that boy we picked up for counterfeiting. Found this telegram on him.
5: Let me see it. Anders on way to New Orleans. Meet him and assist him in his work. You find out who this Anders is?
8: He claims he doesn't know Anders. But he says the work is getting rid of the hot money in that Ross case in Chicago.
5: Oh, So Anders is the name of one of that gang, is it?
8: Looks like it.
5: Let's get the FBI men over here and let them talk to this gentleman.
0: Thus entered a name into the case, but police records in Chicago revealed no Anders with a criminal past. FBI records in Washington recorded no Anders. Though every available man was rushed to New Orleans, Anders did not appear. Then, back in Chicago...
8: Jones.
15: Sir?
8: Where's that man the police want us to question?
15: Right in the next room, sir.
8: Bring him in.
15: All right. Bring that prisoner in here, will you?
8: Sit down. What's your name?
16: John New.
8: You're being held on suspicion of robbery by the Chicago police. Is that right?
16: Yes, sir.
8: I understand you flew in from Los Angeles.
16: That's right.
8: What were you doing out there?
16: Well, I drove a fellow out in his car.
8: Who was he? A
16: fellow named Drury.
8: Sure it wasn't Anders?
16: No, I never heard of any Anders.
8: How'd you happen to decide to drive this Drury to California?
16: Well, I used to run around with a bunch of fellas that he knew, and one day he came to me and he said he was hot and had to lamb. So I said, "What's hot about you?" And he said, "Well, never mind, I'm hot and I'm on the lam. I'm going to L.A. and I need somebody to drive me out because I can't drive." So I took him.
8: Did you find out what he'd done?
16: No, that wasn't none of my business. He paid me 5 C's for the job, so I didn't ask no questions.
8: What's this suspicion of robbery charge against you?
16: That's a bank job I pulled before I left.
8: Pull any more of them on your way to California?
16: Yeah, about 8 or 10.
8: Drury in on them?
16: No, he works office buildings, doctors and guys like that. They got him in the can in L.A. now.
8: All right. Take him back, Jones. Hello, operator? Get Mr. J. Edgar Hoover on the wire, please. Yes, Washington, D.C.
0: Meantime, in one of the counting cages in the Federal Reserve Bank in Los Angeles.
8: Well, boys, better make another spot check today for those Ross ransom notes.
11: Yes, sir.
7: Well, you think we'll find anything on that list?
11: No, I don't know. We've been looking over money ever since we got that list last October.
7: Well, here's a bunch of bills that just came in from the Bank of America. You might look them over.
11: Okay. Hey, give me that list a minute.
7: You found something?
11: I don't know. Yeah, I believe I have.
7: Well, let me see.
11: There we are. There's one of them, a 20.
7: Boy, George, you're right. Let's find out where it came from to the Bank of America.
11: Here, look. Here's a band that was around this bunch of bills. It was deposited by Santa Anita Racetrack.
7: Boy, you've got something there.
11: Boy, we got to tell the boss so he can get the G-men on this.
0: While the check had been going on in the bank, in another part of Los Angeles, FBI men questioned a prisoner.
17: Drury, this is Mr. Hoover, in charge of the Bureau of Investigation. He wants to ask you a few questions. They may be the same ones that I've asked, but that won't make any difference to you.
18: Okay, Mr. Hanson.
17: Now, according to our information, Drury, you came out here from Chicago.
18: That's right.
17: And you left about the time the Ross ransom was paid.
18: No, you can't pin that on me. I'm clean. I ain't got no hot paper on me. You can't tie me to that job.
17: Now, wait a minute. Take it easy. We're not here to give you any third degree. We don't work that way. We want a plain statement of facts from you, and that's all. You say you were not connected with the Ross case.
18: No, sir. I was in Indiana when that job was pulled. I can prove it.
17: How?
18: Well, there was a bank job pulled in northern Indiana just after I lammed out of Chi.
17: I see. What else?
18: Well, I worked my way out to the coast by easy stages.
17: Yeah, so I've been told.
18: Who told you?
17: A friend of yours named John New, back in Chicago.
18: Listen, I ain't admitting nothing, see? I'm clean. I ain't admitting no robberies or nothing. You can't pin anything on me.
17: Now, wait a minute. We're not going to go through all that again. If you're not implicated in the Ross case, we're not interested in you. But believe me, we're going to find out in our own way whether or not you are implicated.
11: Yes? This is John Hanson speaking. Yes? Yes? All right, we'll investigate it right away. The hot lead on the Ross case at Santa Anita.
17: Now, what is it? Oh, wait a minute. Drury, we're going to let you think things over. We want to ask you some more questions later. You can take him out now. He's not our man. I'm convinced of that. Now, what's this lead you
11: have? That was the Federal Reserve Bank that just called me. They found 18 of the ransom bills.
17: Where?
11: They've come in from the Bank of America, and they've been traced through that bank to the Santa Anita racetrack.
17: Now, get your men together, and let's get out there.
0: Acting on information received from officials of the Federal Reserve Bank, federal agents speed to Santa Anita to confer with club managers.
8: I've sent for the clerk at whose window those bills appeared, Mr. Hoover.
17: Mm-hmm.
8: Come in. Oh, here he is.
5: I understand a mysterious exchange of banknotes has been going on at your window.
15: Yes, sir, and evidently at other windows. I'll ask some of the other fellows.
17: How many sellers have you here, Dr. Stroob?
5: 300 on ordinary days, 500 on Saturdays and holidays. We have an equal number of cashiers.
17: Hmm. Quite a bunch to watch.
5: That's right.
14: Well, I've had my men checking, Mr. Hoover, and I find that most of this money has been coming in through the cages on the ground floor of the grandstand.
15: Are the bills counterfeit?
17: No.
5: The ones in the Ross Ransom, that Chicago case.
15: Oh.
17: Have you any objection, Dr. Stroob, if we place several of our agents in the cages, station others around the grandstand?
5: None at all. Put all the men you want to on the job.
17: We'll arrange a signal your men can use, and if this man appears at any window, instruct your clerks to stall him long enough to signal one of our men.
5: All right, we'll do that.
17: When does the next race start?
5: Let's see, it's 1 o'clock now. The first race ought to be starting at around 1:30.
17: Yeah, let's get our men out there, Hanson.
0: The first few days pass without one of the wanted bills appearing. Chief Hoover returned to Los Angeles to resume questioning of the suspect already in custody. Then on Friday, January 14th, just before the first race at Santa Anita.
7: $10 on number total win.
15: Yes, sir. Here you are, sir.
16: I want to bet, please, $2 on number 6.
15: Pardon? Number 6?
16: Yes, sir, you heard it. Number 6.
15: Here you are.
5: $4 on number 2, straight.
15: Four. Oh, just a minute, sir.
5: What's the matter?
15: You see, sir, I'm a little short on change right now. pardon me. I wonder if you'd mind letting another customer go through.
5: Say, what kind of a joint is this? Come on, give me my $16 and my ticket.
15: Well, I haven't got change for a 20 right now, sir. If you wait, I'll get it in just a moment.
5: Oh, what's wrong with you? What you waving your hands like that for? You having a fit?
15: No, sir, I'm just a little warm. It's awful warm in here, don't you think?
5: Ah, nuts here. Give me that bill. Here's $2. Put it on the note.
15: All right.
19: $2 at number 5.
15: Oh, pardon me a moment, madam.
5: I saw your signal, but I couldn't get over here. The crowd's too thick.
15: I saw that man again. He wanted to bet $4. I told him I didn't have the change.
5: All right. Get back to your counter.
15: All right.
5: Act like everything's all right. He'll be back. We'll stick around your window. Okay, buddy. Got any change this time?
15: Yes, sir. I think so. Just a minute.
5: Still warm, I see.
15: Yes, sir.
5: I never saw anybody get cool waving his hands.
8: Well, that depends on your point of view.
5: Who the devil are you?
8: Federal Bureau of Investigation agent. Come along.
5: Say, what's this all about?
8: Just come along nicely now and don't start anything. Those four men right behind us are friends of mine. Those bulges under their coats are guns, so take it easy.
5: Okay, buddy, okay. Don't get sore. Just wanted to know what the beef was this time.
8: We want to ask you some questions about those $10 and $20 bills you've been circulating.
5: Oh, for them. I didn't know they was queer.
8: I didn't say they were. Let's go.
5: Where to now?
8: Back to Los Angeles. Chief of the Bureau wants to see you.
0: Arrested on Friday, January 14th, Peter Anders, man of many aliases, was questioned by FBI men until Sunday night. At last, he was ready to admit his guilt.
5: All right! Lay off, will you? You guys have been asking me the same fool questions for days.
17: We don't think they're fool questions, Anders.
5: Okay. I'll tell you all about it. I snatched Ross in Illinois. I followed him from that place in Sycamore where he had dinner with that woman.
17: The secretary?
5: Yeah, I guess so. I don't know nothing about it.
17: Yeah, go on.
5: Well, it was about 8 o'clock when we left. I tailed him a little ways, and I run him into a ditch. I got about $85 from the woman and shoved Ross into our heap.
17: Where's Ross now?
5: I don't know.
17: What do you mean you don't know?
5: I bumped him off for squawking.
17: You killed him?
5: Sure. I got tired of hearing this fellering about my killing Gray.
17: Who was this Gray?
5: He was a bird that helped me snatch Ross.
17: And why did you kill him?
5: I wanted to ransom dope for myself. I always worked alone anyways. Didn't want him tagging along.
17: You've spent all that money yourself?
5: Nah. Besides what you found on me and in the car, I hid $30,000 somewhere in Wisconsin.
17: What did you do with Ross's body?
5: I dumped it out just north of the state line. Same place in Wisconsin.
17: You're sure it was out of the state of Illinois?
5: Yeah.
17: That's fine, Anders.
5: What's fine about it?
17: You transported those bodies across a state line, didn't you?
5: So what?
17: So that cinches our jurisdiction. Yours is a federal case, Anders.
5: Yeah? But you'll have to try me in Illinois.
17: Yeah, that's so. We will. But If I remember rightly, in Illinois, they hang fellows like you.
0: We say Rio Grande Cracked delivers quicker starting, snappier pickup, longer mileage, greater reserve power, maximum speed, and we back up these claims with conclusive proof. The unsolicited recommendations based on tests and experience of the most exacting drivers in the government of city, county, state, and nation. 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And you, too, will reap the benefits others find in the gasoline that leads all brands in public service.

Peter Anders, later identified as John Henry Sealand, one-time associate of the infamous Dillinger Gang, revealed plans to carry out wholesale kidnappings throughout the United States. J. Edgar Hoover, head of the Federal Bureau of Investigation, characterized the criminal as the most cold-blooded and dangerous kidnapper and criminal it has been his experience to meet. Brutal and cold-blooded as it was, Anders' crime did not pay.

Calling all cars, attention all cars. A cancellation of broadcast 218 regarding a wanted man. Suspect in this case is now in custody. That's all. Rosenquist.

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0: Broadway, where the torrent of night races through the neon chasm, and you're caught up in it and whirled and crushed against the shrieking and the shadows. Then you wake, and the night is gone. There's nothing, only the debris of night and the stain of its rage. You count yourself lucky, because you think you're one of the few who got away. Then you take a good look, and you know you didn't make it. It's Broadway, my beat. Sergeant Tartaglia had told me an hour ago she was waiting. Then a little later he came in and told me again. Then I knew I couldn't put it off any longer. The fact of her presence had been whispering to me from the reports I pretended had to be filled out, from the desk drawers that needed cleaning and had been cleaned only yesterday. I couldn't put it off any longer, so I told Tartaglia to show her in.
1: You can go in now, Mrs. Webster.
2: Thank you.
1: Here, Mrs. Webster, I will get you a chair. Sit down, Mrs. Webster. Go on, sit down. It's perfectly all right to sit down.
2: Thank you very much, Mr. Tartaglia. Sergeant Tartaglia.
1: That's right, Mrs. Webster. Maybe you can do something, huh?

0: down.
1: Thank you very much, Mr. Tartaglia. Sergeant Tartaglia.
2: That's right, Mrs. Webster. Maybe you can do something, huh, Danny?
3: Shut the door, Tartaglia, and don't put any calls through for a while, huh?
2: All right, Danny.
1: Thank you for letting me talk to you, Mr. Clover.
3: It's all right.
1: Forgive me for the way I look. I came over in my lunch hour, and this snood... It's regulation for the girls who work on the drill press, so our hair won't get caught. I didn't have time to...
3: Oh, you look fine, Mrs. Webster. Fine.
1: You know why I'm here, don't you, Mr. Clover? That's why you didn't want to see me right off.
3: There's nothing we can do. Your husband confessed to the murder.
1: I know Jimmy didn't do it, Mr. Clover. I don't know any other way to say it, any other way to convince you. I just know Jimmy couldn't kill a man. Not Jimmy.
3: Then why did he confess? Your husband seems a normal, healthy boy with a good brain. Why would he confess to a killing he didn't do?
1: I don't know. Maybe because he thinks someone else did it. Someone...
3: You, maybe?
1: Jimmy loves me. He'd do a thing like that for someone he loved. Just talk to him, Mr. Clover. That's all I ask. You'll see then what kind of a boy he is. You'll see.
3: When is it going to be, Miss Webster?
1: The baby? In August. We want a little girl, I think.
3: You're still working?
1: Oh, yes. The Fairless Vacuum Cleaner Company is very nice to me. To all of us. They said I could keep working for as long as I thought it was all right.
3: Well, then you take care of yourself, Miss Webster.
1: It doesn't matter about me. It's Jimmy. Will you talk to him, Mr. Clover?
3: I'm sorry I kept you waiting. I made you overstay your lunch hour. Just tell him to call me. I'll explain it to them.
1: Will you talk to Jimmy?
3: All right, Mrs. Webster. I'll talk to him.

0: So? You're not wearing the blue serge. Who are you?
1: Danny Clover.
0: You a padre? I didn't ask for no padre. It's too early, anyhow. It goes trial, the judge looking sad, shaving my hair. You'll get your turn.
1: I'm a policeman.
0: Oh. So?
1: I just talked to your wife, Jimmy.
2: What for? What did you have to talk to her for? Talk to me. I'm right here in cell 42, tier 3. Day and night, 24 hours. So you'll do it. Talk to me and leave her alone. Leave Peggy alone. What do you want with her anyhow? What'll she tell you that I won't? That I killed Ernie Caldwell? I killed him. That's all you need to know.
1: Jimmy.
0: Yeah? Yeah, what do you want?
1: You killed Caldwell, you're sure.
2: How can a man not be sure of shooting somebody? Go ahead, you know. Go ahead, you tell me. How can a man kill a guy up close and not know about it?
1: If he were drunk?
0: No, not me. Not drunk.
1: What did you do with the gun you killed Ernie with?
0: I killed him. I shot him. I threw the gun away.
1: Where?
0: In a trash can, a sewer. I don't remember. I was upset. I can't remember a thing after I pulled the trigger.
1: Why did you kill him?
0: You know Ernie Caldwell. Why ask me?
1: Yeah, I know Ernie Caldwell. I know about the man he came here with, Travis Faulkner, deputy sheriff from Norcross County. That's 1,000 miles from here, Jimmy.
0: That's how far I ran, but they caught me.
1: Running from Ernie and Faulkner?
0: Yeah. I stole a drum of gasoline once, Clover. They put me to building county roads. I couldn't see doing that. I slugged a guard and ran 1,000 miles.
1: To New York. You did pretty well in New York, Jimmy. Job, a fine wife.
0: Leave her out, huh?
1: Peggy knew all about what happened in Norcross County. Maybe she killed Caldwell. Maybe you know that. Maybe that's why you're saying you're...
2: I'll kill you, Caldwell!
1: Take it easy. Yeah. That's better.
0: Listen to me. Listen to me, Clover. I killed Ernie Caldwell. I shot him and dragged his body into an alley. I saw him standing there and I shot him dead.
1: If the boy had had a brass band or a rooftop, he couldn't have announced it with more clarity, more defiance. He had motive, all right. A man had chased him across miles, across time. This man could grind out, destroy the life the boy had built for himself, for his wife, for his coming child. And for this, the boy shot him dead.

0: There was motive. And there was confession. And I stayed with it and didn't stop to ask myself why. The Department of Records gave me the hotel address of Travis Faulkner, Deputy Sheriff, Norcross County. I called him, told him I wanted to talk to him. Sheriff Faulkner told me there was a lot of New York left for him to see. If I wanted to talk to him, I'd have to meet him at the Penny Arcade on 56th Street.
1: Just a minute, Mr. Clover. I'll be right with you. Hot diggity ziggity dog. It's too bad you can't share this with me, Mr. Clover, because I ain't going to let you.
0: Turkish delight. A night in a harem. Think you can deny yourself for a little while, Faulkner, just long enough to talk to me?
1: Well, I'll tell you. My mouth's been watering to get at those guns over there. Why don't you talk to me while I do a little shooting? What do you want to talk to a country sheriff about, Lieutenant?
0: Jimmy Webster. Let's talk about him.
1: Just saying his name leaves a dirty taste in my mouth, Lieutenant. What are you New York police waiting for? Why don't you execute him? Right now. Electric chair. That's how you go about it out here, isn't it?
0: That's right, Sheriff.
1: That's too good for him. Quick like that. You know what I could get down on my knees and beg you for, Mr. Clover?
0: No, I don't.
1: Just leave me alone in a cell with him. Just for a little while. Hey, this looks like a good little cheap gun. I'll treat you, Lieutenant, if you'd care to shoot with me.
2: I'm sorry, mister. I was going to use that gun.
1: Were you now? Were you really going to do that, boy?
0: Leave him alone, Faulkner. I said leave him alone. It's all right, son. You can use this gun.
1: Yeah, it's all right. But you won't get in my way, will you, boy?
2: No. Here, take the gun. I don't want it. I changed my mind.
0: It's all right. Take it.
2: Oh, thanks. Thanks, mister, but I changed my mind.
0: We do a lot of things different here, Faulkner. Get used to it.
1: You expect me to get used to that? I couldn't. No more than I could get used to the idea that my buddy was murdered right here in your fair city.
0: Ernie Caldwell?
1: Ernie was the best friend a man ever had. We were close, Ernie and me. And that pig killed him just because Ernie was doing his duty.
0: Maybe he didn't kill Ernie.
1: You not only do things different, you think different, don't you, Lieutenant? Boy's wife been crying on you?
0: When you got to New York, you and Caldwell, you didn't try to take Webster right away. Your signed statement says you were here almost a day and a night before you tried to take him. Why was that?
1: I'll tell you only because you asked me polite, Lieutenant. Ernie and me, we had an old acquaintance to look up. Just to talk over old times. Oh, gone. This shooting's gonna rob me of my small change. Got 5 pennies for a nickel, Lieutenant.
0: I poured 5 bright and shining coppers into his hand, toil-worn with pulling slot machine levers. I said no when he offered me the nickel. He said, well, now, thank you, thank you. I said goodbye. It was 3:30 when I left the arcade. What I had was nothing. What I had was nothing at all. The thought turned into those words all the way uptown, through Manhattan, under the river, and into Brooklyn. That's what I had to tell Peggy Webster. I had nothing at all. At the gate of the Fairless Vacuum Cleaner Company, the guard and I exchanged badge numbers, and he said, Mrs. Webster's bench is right down there. Peggy?
3: Oh, hello, Mr. Clover. Wait, will you wait just a minute?
0: Sure.
3: Now, oh, it was wonderful of you to come up here, Mr. Clover. I'm grateful. You know I'm grateful. Oh,
0: of course. Peggy.
3: Yes? What is it, Mr. Clover? What? Oh, nothing.
0: Peggy, I...
3: But you'll keep trying, won't you? Now that you know that Jimmy didn't commit that murder, I'm sure...
0: Peggy.
3: Yes?
0: You know that even if Jimmy is not guilty of this murder, he's still wanted in another state. He's an escaped convict. One way or another, we're going to have to extradite him.
3: I know that. I'll wait for him, Mr. Clover.
0: I'll keep trying.
1: find her.
3: I know you will. Look. Look at this, Mr. Clover.
0: Huh? Pretty. Real pretty.
3: I bet you don't even know what it is.
0: No, I don't. But it's pretty.
3: It's a rubber pad for a crib, Mr. Clover. Here, these boxes by my bench. They gave me a shower during the afternoon break.
0: Huh?
3: Blankets, bibs, diapers, nighties, and this is strange.
0: What is?
3: This package. The messenger brought it a little while ago. The guard passed it through because he knew about the shower. Here, I'll show you.
0: Ah, pillowcase.
3: Hand embroidered. It's lovely.
0: But what's strange about it?
3: The card that came with it. Here it is. From Sophie Driscoll, Etna Hotel.
0: And?
3: Don't you see? I don't know any Sophie Driscoll. I thought she was a girl working here at the shop. I checked and she isn't. I just don't know anyone by that name. Oh, that's quitting time, Mr. Clover.
0: Yeah, I'll take you home, Peggy. And Peggy.
3: Yes?
0: I'll take that card.
4: Hotel gives you greeting. Here, sign the alias here and tell me what it's going to be with or without.
0: Huh?
4: With or without a bath, Buster.
0: Sophie Driscoll.
4: Sorry, but Come to think of it, I'm not sorry at all. Just Buster.
0: Read this.
4: You gotta wait if you want me to do that. I gotta find my glasses, and that's tough to do without my glasses.
0: Yeah, but the shape of it spells badge, and the six hazy spots on it spell police.
4: It does, huh? What about Sophie Driscoll?
0: What about her?
4: Sleeping it off, Buster, so she can wake up and get herself another bonded reason for sleeping it off.
0: Show me.
4: Sure. A hop, skip, and a jump down the hall.
0: Let's walk, huh?
4: Sure. Sophie, wanted criminal or something goose pimply like that? Oh, top drawer confidential, huh? Well, here's her room. On the bed. Soph! Hey, Sophie! Really out, wouldn't you say so, Buster?
0: Something like that. Miss Driscoll. Hey, Miss Driscoll, wake up. Wake up.
4: Hey, on her hands, running down. No, that's blood. That's blood, ain't it, Buster? Sophie! Hey, Sophie!
0: Save it. She won't answer. I had a question to ask her, but she won't answer.

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1: One thing about Broadway, if you've got talent, if you've got a twist that'll lift you out of the mediocre, Broadway will pat you lovingly on the head and thank you for the diversion. The opportunities are infinite. You can spell mop with two P's, or confess to a murder, or be found stabbed to death in a narrow bed in a small room in a dismal hotel. My part of it was trying to make the last two fit together. Why, I asked myself, had a boy confessed to a murder? Why, I queried, had an anonymous woman sent his wife a present? Why, I asked, had the anonymous woman met violent death? At headquarters the next morning, Sergeant Gino Tartaglia had his own approach.
2: I've been asking myself questions, Danny.
1: And?
2: No answer. However, in the matter of the death of Sophie Driscoll, the boys of technical report the following. No fingerprints on the murder weapon.
1: And?
2: And to wit, thousands of fingerprints in that hotel room, perhaps going back to 1912.
1: Mm-hmm.
2: Conclusion, to wit, we have indubitably encountered a riddle as to the death of Sophie Driscoll. Indubitably.
1: What about the boy, Jimmy Webster? How is he?
2: I peeked into his cell on the way up here. He sits there. I remarked to myself that he must be in a strange and storm-tossed mood. Indubitably.
1: You've been improving your vocabulary again, Tartaglia.
2: Ah, you noticed it, huh, Danny? Every night, Mrs. Tartaglia reads me to sleep with a word from the dictionary. Last night, it was indubitably.
1: I'm happy for you. What else, Tartaglia?
2: What else is a morsel which may or may not tweak your thinking bone? To wit, Sophie Driscoll, according to our intelligence, was a real sick girl.
1: Oh, how?
2: The moments she wasn't drinking were too few and far between. However, she was trying to get rid of her sickness. She was a patient of a phony who calls himself Doc Rundle. A doc who makes the Bowery his home and his office. The end of my report.
1: Goodbye, Tartaglia.
2: You gone someplace, Danny?
1: Yeah, to Doc Rundle.

0: Runzel? Doc Runzel?
1: Wait your turn, boy. I'm having a daydream.
0: Now?
1: Now I take a little sedative to calm me down.
0: Now?
1: No. You're sick, aren't you, boy? Sick. Well, I'll heal you, kill you, set you on the path of sanitary living, the beautiful life, sans alcohol, sans nightmares, sans sensing.
0: You can do all that?
1: Yeah, it's a promise, boy. I can show you testimonials that'll make you want to kiss my feet. Now, the question is, how do you want the cure? I have two methods, equally costly, equally desirable. Mental therapy or electrotherapy? My patients have a choice.
0: Which one did you use on Sophie Driscoll?
1: Sophie? Sophie recommended you to me?
0: Sophie was murdered before she could tell me anything.
1: I knew she was murdered. It brought great sorrow to all of us, to me especially.
0: Share it with me, Doctor. Tell me about Sophie.
1: Well, give me a good sanitary reason why I should do that.
0: I'm from the police. Sanitary enough, Doc?
1: You think I murdered Sophie?
0: She came here often?
1: Every day. Every day from the day I made her believe I could help her. And then last Tuesday...
0: What happened last Tuesday?
1: She had an appointment with me. I'd set aside 2 hours for her alone, from 7 to 9. But Sophie didn't keep it.
0: That upset you?
1: Oh, yes. Oh, yes. So much so that I went to her room and beat on her door.
0: Then what?
1: She screamed at me, wouldn't let me in. All my work was wiped out, I knew it. She screamed at me and laughed. I knew she'd been drinking again. And there were men with her, laughing and making her on to renounce me. All my work...
0: Last Tuesday, huh? A murder was committed that night. Did you know that, Doc? The murder of a deputy sheriff named Ernie Caldwell.
1: You accuse me of that, too? Ah. You are sick. I could help you.
0: Some other time, Doc. But you'll be here if I need you, huh, Doc? After that, there was nothing at all. Doc Rundle went into another daydream, and I went through the exit. Back at headquarters, I wrote it all down. Sophie Driscoll had had a party the night of the murder of Ernie Caldwell. A couple of days later, Sophie Driscoll was murdered. Then I drew a line and added it up. Sophie Driscoll was a key, and Sophie Driscoll was dead. There was a cipher missing. The way it happened was simple enough. The phone rang. Father Garrity of St. Christopher's Church wanted to see me about Sophie Driscoll. Father Garrity?
2: Yes. Boy, you must be Mr. Clover from the police.
0: That's right.
2: This way, please. Through this door. Please be seated.
0: Thank you.
2: Sophie Driscoll, she was rather tall, Mr. Clover. Is that the one? Heavy set with blonde hair?
0: Yes.
2: Sophie Driscoll came to me about 2 years ago.
0: She was in trouble?
2: No, she came to me with this letter. It's a letter of introduction from Father Westfall. You see, this is sometimes done. A person moves away from home. One parish priest will write a letter of introduction to the priest of a new parish. This is such a letter.
0: I see.
2: I assured Miss Driscoll that she would be welcome to our flock, and she attended church quite regularly for a while. Then it became very infrequent that she attended services. Finally, she stopped coming altogether. I haven't seen her for a year, and I thought perhaps...
0: Just one thing, Father.
2: Yes.
0: Where did Miss Driscoll come from?
2: Hmm? Oh, come from? Well, why, here it is, right here on the letter. It's postmarked Norcross County.

0: Have a nice talk with Father Garrity, Danny.
1: You're eating again, Tartaglia.
0: Yeah, Danny. I am eating circus peanuts Mrs. Tartaglia Heiston from the Tartaglia children. Have some?
1: Thanks, I will.
0: Well, go ahead, help yourself, Danny.
1: Thank you.
0: Ain't it awful the way nothing tastes so good as a stolen confection?
1: Awful.
0: Yeah. Have a nice talk with the father?
1: Real nice. The father told me Sophie Driscoll came from Norcross County.
0: Hey, Danny. You think maybe the father has got a grapevine into the police department?
1: Huh?
0: I only mentioned a possibility because this is exactly the morsel of information I was going to bequeath upon you. That Sophie Driscoll did indeed come from Norcross County.
1: Take your peanuts and get out of here.
0: Well, before you throw me out again, Danny, there is more to this bit of information than meets the ear.
1: You don't say.
0: Yeah, Danny, yeah. It seems that for a series of misdemeanors, this aforementioned Sophie Driscoll was asked to leave the county at a time when the deputy sheriff was by the name of Travis Faulkner, whom heretofore I have not mentioned.
1: Faulkner?
0: Yeah, the same Faulkner who even now is in our city. The same who came after Jimmy Webster. The same who... Hey, this being a deputy sheriff, this is pretty steady work, huh, Danny?
1: Yeah. Thank you very much, Sergeant Tartaglia. You've been real assiduous. I have the missing cipher now. It could add up. It could add up to the exoneration of a boy who had confessed to a murder he didn't do. Or it could add up to zero and the boy's execution. Either way, it had to be done. I went to Faulkner's hotel. He was out, they told me. I asked where. They didn't know, they told me, seeing the sights, maybe. Deputy Sheriff Faulkner was crazy about the sights of New York, they told me. So I put out an all-points bulletin. I needed a long talk with Deputy Faulkner. And at 11 at night, the call came from a cabbie. He had driven Faulkner to points of interest. Faulkner liked the one called the Cozy Club in Harlem. Very interesting. Yeah, he should be there now. I put in a call to the Harlem precinct, had them alert Detective Anderson. I wanted Anderson with me.
2: You made good time, Lieutenant.
1: Hi, Anderson.
2: They tell me you asked for me. Any special reason?
1: No, I think I'm going to grab a killer. I'd just like to have you along. I might need you.
2: Any special killer?
1: Ernie Caldwell's, maybe. Sophie Driscoll's, maybe.
2: Caldwell, the deputy sheriff from Norcross County? Well, you got a boy who confessed to that, didn't you?
1: We have, but I like this one better.
2: Well, it's not always a matter of what you like, Lieutenant.
1: No, it isn't. But it all adds up so neat, Anderson. Travis Faulkner...
2: That's who you want?
1: Yeah. Faulkner came to New York with Caldwell. They were supposed to pick up Jimmy Webster, but they waited.
2: Well, they got a right to do that.
1: Yeah, but they called on an old acquaintance. Faulkner told me that.
2: So?
1: So the old acquaintance was Sophie Driscoll, also from Norcross County. They had a party for old time's sake. A drunken party, I've been told.
2: Well, that could happen with old acquaintance.
1: Yeah, and it could happen that a drunken Faulkner could kill his buddy pal because there was a falling out among old acquaintances. And Sophie witnessed the murder. When she learned Jimmy was being held for it, she tried to make it up to him with a little gift for his baby.
2: So you figured Sophie was killed because she might have got sorry enough to spill the whole business, huh?
1: Yeah.
2: But that still doesn't wipe out the boy's confession.
1: No. He thought his wife killed Caldwell so that Caldwell couldn't take Jimmy away from her. That could wipe it out, couldn't it?
2: Yeah, it could.
1: Let's go in, Anderson. There he is, Anderson, over there.
2: That man at the corner table?
1: Yeah, come on. Hi, Faulkner.
3: Well, now, how are you, Clover? Hi, sit down, Clover. Who's your friend?
2: My name's Anderson. Detective Anderson.
3: A detective? Now, well, reach her, will you?
1: Okay, Faulkner, let's get out of here.
3: You kidding? You suddenly gone simple? My minimum charge ain't up yet.
1: Things can't wait, Faulkner. You're charged with murder.
3: Yeah? I am, huh? You've really gone simple, ain't you?
1: Two murders. Ernie Caldwell and Sophie Driscoll. You ready?
3: Ready? No, I ain't ready. It ain't murder, killing two like that. You ain't taking me, Clover.
4: Watch it, Danny, his gun. Give me that.
3: I sure will.
1: Oh. Faulkner, so help me.
3: You too, Clover. You can have it, too. No. He can't.
1: I watched Faulkner. There was a kind of fascination in watching a man like Faulkner. The sudden, swift ebb of his life as he crumpled there before me, his eyes closing over the final fact that the bullet from Anderson's gun had done it all. Anderson smiled up at me, ashamed of the hurt in his leg. He said something about, "I was right after all."

Broadway's happy now. There's easy laughter, and a hot trumpet skirls its song out into the grinning mob. And a man puts his hand in a trash can. It's the journey you made because you had no choice. The excursion to the end of all the streets in the world. It's Broadway, the gaudiest, the most violent, the lonesomest mile in the world. Broadway, my beat.

Broadway's My Beat stars Larry Thor as Detective Danny Clover with Charles Calvert as Tartaglia. The program was produced and directed by Elliot Lewis. The musical score was composed and conducted by Alexander Courage.

0: drops.
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1: He had an engine and he sure had fun. He used good and plenty candy to make the train run.
3: Charlie says, love my good and plenty. Charlie says, really ring the bell. Charlie says, love my good and plenty. Don't know any other candy that I love so well.
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2: You know, some marmalades get some of their tang from added flavouring. While Robertson's Golden Shred gets all of its tang from Seville oranges. What would you rather have for breakfast?
3: 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Then they smash them all to bits. They are clearly a most primitive people.
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5: 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Very nice, young Harold. 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
9: £31.5, £32, £33, £35, £40, and £10 is £50, and £50 is a pound. 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
1: It's 10 in the morning, shortly after the close of our last episode. As in the city woman's jail, Kate Beekman is taken to a conference room.
2: Hello, Kate.
3: Good morning, honey.
4: Hello, Mr. Mason. Miss Street.
3: What's the matter? Didn't you sleep last night?
4: Oh, I slept all right when I finally went to sleep.
2: All right, sit down, Kate. Della.
3: Oh, yes, Chief, I have a list of names. Katie, now here are half a dozen names you'll have to memorize.
4: Names?
3: Yes, of men who were possible associates of Gordon Webber's. Mr. Mason explained. You're supposed to mention these names just casually when you talk with the girl in the cell next to yours. And she'll tell Lieutenant Halverson, and he'll inform Mr. Rapp, and then they'll start checking up.
2: Wait a minute, Della. What's the matter, Katie?
4: Mr. Mason, you're going to be angry with me, Mr. Mason.
2: Am I? Why?
4: I don't want to tell you.
2: Well, I can't get angry if I don't know why I'm supposed to.
4: I told her a few minutes ago.
3: Who?
4: Mary Moriarty. I told her I know she's a policewoman.
3: Oh, Kate, you didn't.
4: Yes.
2: Why, Katie?
4: I know this ruins everything, Mr. Mason, but I couldn't help it.
3: You mean you just told her? Katie, why?
4: I can't explain it. Well, I mean, I'd rather not.
2: Don't you think you should, Katie?
4: Yes, sir. Is it very serious, Mr. Mason?
2: Yes, Katie. I was going to use Miss Moriarty.
4: I'm terribly sorry.
3: What reason could you
2: have? Let her tell us, Della.
4: I have to.
2: Mm-hmm. I'm starting now.
4: Well, ever since they put Mary next to me, she was friendly and nice, and I thought she liked me.
2: Well, go on, Katie.
4: That's all, Mr. Mason. I thought Mary was a friend, but when I learned she's really a policewoman who's been spying on me...
2: Then what?
4: Then I just couldn't pretend.
3: Why?
4: Well, because I was humiliated and hurt and...
3: And that's the only reason why you told her, Katie?
2: No. No, there's more to it. Katie... You say that you're hurt because Mary Moriarty isn't what she pretended to be.
4: Yes, sir.
2: Well, now, I'd understand if she were a close friend of yours, because it does hurt when someone we care about deceives us. And you've been hurt.
4: Yes, Mr. Mason.
2: But not only by Mary Moriarty.
4: Yes, sir.
3: Lieutenant Halverson isn't an old friend of yours.
4: Not an old friend, but... Well, you can start liking someone a great deal, even if you haven't known them long.
2: And you liked Don Halverson?
4: Well, I did. And I thought he liked me.
3: Katie?
4: I know, Miss Street. He's a police officer, and I remembered every word of Mr. Mason's instructions. I never talked about the case when he'd come to see me. We didn't talk about the case. Not at first. Talked about the different things we liked to eat and books, places we'd seen. It doesn't sound important or anything, but it was to me. And I thought it was important to him, too. I mean, just talking about things and...
3: Of course it's important. Because that's how two people who feel they may be good friends someday learn about each other.
4: I thought I knew a lot about him. He said things that, well, I thought he did like me and believe me because yesterday when we did talk about the case...
2: Did you tell him anything?
4: Only what you said I could, Mr. Mason. Don, Lieutenant Halverson asked me to tell him once and for all if I killed Gordy Webber. And I told him, and I thought he believed me.
3: Honey, you shouldn't be mad at him.
4: I'm not, Miss Street. I'm just sorry I let myself believe he believed in me. Not that he ever really said anything, but... Well, when you feel you know someone, they can say things without saying them. Oh, I'm terribly sorry I ruined everything, Mr. Mason, but when I learned what he really thinks about me, I just couldn't pretend.
3: I understand, Katie. And so does Mr. Mason. Don't you, Chief?
2: Yes, of course.
3: Perfectly natural for you to feel humiliated and hurt and... Well, we'll just make the best of it.
2: Now, which we had better do quickly. Della, call a matron. Don't worry about this, Katie. We'll work out something.
4: Mr. Mason, mm-hmm. Will I see you later today?
2: Yes, this afternoon.
3: Are you all right, honey?
4: Yes, thank you. I'm just awfully sorry.
3: Now, don't say that anymore. We all are.
5: Oh, Meg...
4: Mr. Mason, there she is, Mary Moriarty. She's leaving the jail.
3: Coming to speak to us, Chief.
2: Mm-hmm.
4: Hello, Katie.
6: I don't blame you for not speaking to me. Mr. Mason, I want you to know I wasn't trying to trick this girl. Yes, of course I was. I wanted her to believe I was a prisoner just as she is, but...
4: Katie, please look at me. I wasn't trying to trick you into thinking of me as a friend. Can't you believe me, Katie?
6: Mr. Mason, I don't know that I'd listen either, but will you?
2: If you have something to say.
6: Yes, sir, after I've seen Don Halverson.
4: Mary?
6: Yes, Katie.
4: When you see him, remember what I said. I don't want to see him again.
6: Katie.
4: Not ever again.
6: But... Okay, Mr. Mason, I won't argue now, but... Goodbye, Katie.
2: I'll see you later, Miss Moriarty.
6: Yes, sir.

0: Mary.
1: Hello, Don.
0: What are you doing out here, Sergeant?
1: Buy me a cup of coffee, Lieutenant.
0: Hmm?
1: Will you please step inside the coffee shop and buy me a cup of coffee?
0: All right. After you, Sergeant. Sit at the counter?
1: Oh, any place.
0: Two coffees, Black. All right, what happened?
1: Will you let me tell you all of it?
0: Start talking.
1: Don.
0: What's the matter with you, Mary?
1: I'm ashamed of myself, if you want to know.
0: What are you doing out here?
1: She knows who I am.
0: Did you tell her? Isn't that what happened? You told Kate you're a cop?
1: Oh, Don.
0: All right, stop that, Mary. Here, drink your coffee and... Now, tell me what happened. Mary, please.
1: It must have happened late yesterday afternoon after you came to see her, remember?
0: Yeah.
1: She had a meeting with a lawyer. I guess he spotted me, tipped her off, because when she came back to her cell, she wouldn't talk to me.
0: Yeah, and?
1: I thought she was upset or something, but this morning when I tried to talk to her... Oh, Don, she was like a hurt child. She was a hurt child. If only I had told her, or you had.
0: I was going to.
1: What?
0: The DA is going to snatch her into court.
1: Don.
0: He's going to go to trial unless we stop him. So I made up my mind to throw in with Mason. Put all my cards on the table. It isn't too late,
1: oh,
0: Mary.
1: Yes, it is.
0: I'll explain to her.
1: She'll never believe you now.
0: You're wrong.
1: She won't even see you.
0: Did she say that?
1: Yes. She never wants to see you again.
0: Well, you're wrong, Mary.
1: No,
0: she'll see me and she'll believe me. I'll make her believe me.
1: Don, wait.
0: Wait nothing. I've waited too long now.
2: Of course, Perry Mason is disappointed because his plans have been wrecked. But if Mason could but see into the immediate future, he'd understand that what has happened might turn to Kate's advantage. By all means, hear tomorrow's important and exciting development when Don Halverson goes, as he said, to make Kate hear his explanation. You'll join us then, won't you?
3: Sometimes you take so much trouble making half their pudding, you forget to make...
4: Custard?
3: So Brown and Poulsen have made instant mix custard. 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Just add boiling water. You need no milk. And you've perfect custard in seconds.
5: Oh, yeah. Beautiful. Do you want some custard?
4: Oh, thank you.
3: 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Because Brown and Poulsen make it.
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8: Well, come in, Smithers. 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
9: No, sir. 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
7: Detective Agency.
8: Me, sweetheart.
7: Oh, it's you.
8: What kind of a greeting is that? Oh, it's you.
7: Well, Sam, I may be only your secretary and all that, but I do have feelings, you know.
8: What have I done now?
7: If you recall...
8: Yes?
7: You were supposed to take me to the Geary Theater last night.
8: Yeah?
7: And you never showed up.
8: Well, Effie, I...
7: Oh, I know. Mm-hmm. You'll make up some big story like you always do. Always an excuse.
8: No, I'll try to tell you the truth, and then...
7: The truth? It'll probably be a story about at least two or three people being killed.
8: Yeah?
7: How you had to be there to straighten the whole thing out.
8: Well, as a matter of fact,
7: and then there'll be beautiful women with hair like carved smoke and crimson slashes for mouths.
8: Mm-hmm.
7: You would leave that out.
8: Now that you mention it,
7: and you'll throw in shooting and getting knocked out and glass keying your way into houses and anything else you can think of.
8: Effie.
7: Well, if you think that I'll fall for that...
8: Effie, will you please...
7: What's your big fat... Sorry.
8: You've already told everything about it, but the title, I might as well add that. My big fat story is called The Shot in the Dark Caper.
6: Transcribed for NBC, William Spear, radio's outstanding producer, director of mystery and crime drama, brings you the greatest private detective of them all in The Adventures of Sam Spade.
7: Spade?
9: No, Effie, don't be like this. I promise you tonight, right after this report, we'll go to the theater. And we'll have dinner, too. Any place you want. Sound good?
7: You're the employer.
9: The faster we do the report, the faster we get out. And I won't even take time out for a drink. So come on, let's go, shall we? Hmm?
7: Oh,
9: you see?
7: I can't stay mad at you.
9: Date, fill it in. To managing editor, San Francisco Evening Gazette, City. From Samuel Spade, license number 137596. Subject, the shot in the dark caper. Or... Stop the presses. Spade has his pants caught in them.
7: Caught?
9: Dear News Hawk, the next time you have a bright idea about a story, count me out. There's too much work for the money it pays, and the glory just doesn't exist. I don't mind being knocked on the head, shot at, lied to, double-crossed, and otherwise treated cruelly by circumstance, but to do it all in one night, just so you can have a scoop, and then be referred to in your columns as a Gazette staff member, well... My professional pride was severely injured. I am a detective, sir, and nobody's staff member. Well, now that that's off my chest, here in journalistic prose is what happened starting yesterday afternoon.
7: Sam Spade Detective Agency? Yes, he is. It's for you, Sam.
9: I'll take it in here, Ed. Spade?
10: Yes, it's Woodrow Wilson.
9: Really? Well, I'm sorry. I have Teddy Roosevelt on the other phone. It might take some time. You better try me later. Bye.
10: Spade!
9: Huh?
10: Somehow I thought you were above that sort of corny repartee.
9: I am above nothing, sir, as long as it's ethical. Now, which Woodrow Wilson is this?
10: I'm the new managing editor of the Evening Gazette.
9: Well, welcome to town. What can I do for
10: you? I have a job you might like. An interesting job and interesting money.
9: How interesting?
10: If you find out what I want, you can almost name your own price. Can you get over here in 3 minutes?
9: With any sort of a tailwind, I'll make it in two. A new track record.
10: Take a seat, Spade.
9: What is this interesting job?
10: First, let me say I don't know much about you personally, but you come well recommended.
9: I've tried.
10: Second, this is a confidential matter, and I want it to remain that way.
9: Of course.
10: I'm going to trust you as I would one of my own staff members. The police aren't to find out about it until it's all over. And if any other newspaper gets it, you might as well leave town.
9: Woody, old boy, the man doesn't live who can say I ever double-crossed him. For money or love or anything else.
10: I had to say it so we'd understand each other. I'll take a look at this news photo.
9: Yes?
10: One of our boys snapped it. What do you see?
9: A street intersection, O'Farrell, I'd say. Two automobiles hit head-on. An ambulance, a couple of people injured, a sordid crowd.
10: We took that picture 3 days ago, Tuesday night, routine accident picture. But this morning, when we were filing it, I looked at it again. And I noticed something startling. Look at it. It's a shot in the dark, but I smell a story.
9: Well, maybe I have a cold, but whatever it is escapes me.
10: On the right side of the picture is an apartment house. Now count up six floors and look at the fourth window across to the left. Here, use this magnifying glass.
9: Oh, what do you know? Somebody just fired off a gun.
10: That's it. All you can see is a hand and a smoking gun. You can't even tell whether the hand's male or female. But somebody shot at something, probably a person, just a second before that picture was taken.
9: You want me to find out why, huh?
10: This calls for a detective, not a reporter. There hasn't been a single homicide, suicide, or gunshot wound reported in the city since that happened. Now, I want the story. Get it.
9: Okay, Chief. Get ready to rip out page one. The apartment house was the Greystone. It was actually an apartment hotel and a little shabby. I entered an hour later with a suitcase and an out-of-town look. The nameplates on the mailboxes showed about five vacancies, including one on the sixth floor. I rang the manager's door buzzer.
0: Good afternoon.
9: I'd like to rent an apartment if I could.
0: Come in. Just drop your suitcase anyplace. My name's Ed Barry.
9: How are you?
0: Your suitcase is leaking.
9: Oh?
0: We charge one price, $175 per night.
9: Well, I don't have that kind of cash with me or my checkbook. Could I pay you tomorrow?
0: Well, sure thing. Your name?
9: Mark Humboldt.
0: Mark Humboldt, B-O-L-T?
9: Yes, that's it.
0: Where you from, Mr. Humboldt?
9: They're New York, boy, New York. 48 East 51st Street.
0: They're Broadway. Mm-hmm. Next of kin?
9: Huh?
0: Any family, relatives?
9: No.
0: Oh, you own a car?
9: Look, I'm just renting an apartment, not taking out life insurance.
0: Well, you see, there's a state law here requires us to get this sort of information. I'm sorry, but there's nothing I can do.
9: No car.
0: A bank account?
9: Coin Exchange Bank.
0: You own any property?
9: Yes, I do. Albany, New York.
0: Just how much, would you say?
9: 6 feet in a cemetery. I expect to be buried there.
0: Yeah, well, I guess that about takes care of him.
9: Anything on the sixth floor?
0: Well, why the sixth, particularly?
9: My lucky number.
0: Oh, well, I'm sorry. Maybe later. Right now, we got nothing on the sixth. Come on, I'll show you around.
9: In a few minutes, I was ensconced in room 512. As he stood in the doorway, Ed Baring, the manager, scanned my luggage, my clothes, my ring and wristwatch, as if he were trying to estimate what he could get for me from a fence. After he went back to his apartment, I took a stroll up to the sixth floor. Woody Wilson and I figured the gun incident took place in apartment 608, so I counted back from the end of the corridor and found we were right. 608 was silent. I knocked, but no one answered. So I sprung the lock and went in. The place was absolutely empty. No furniture, no nothing. In fact, it was being completely remodeled.
7: It's gonna look swell when they finish, huh?
9: Huh?
7: I said it's gonna look swell.
9: Well, where did you come from?
7: Oh, gee. I guess maybe I startled you, huh?
9: A little.
7: I was just coming down the hall, you know, taking some of these groceries in, and I saw you standing there. You're new here, huh? Huh?
9: Yeah. Here, let me carry some of those things.
7: Oh, say thanks. You know, you're the kind of man a girl should have around.
9: Well, I've tried to convince several of them.
7: Oh, who are you kidding? A big, handsome guy like you wouldn't have any trouble getting a girl?
9: Well...
7: At least not if I was the girl.
9: Well, you know best.
7: My place is down here. Shall we go?
9: No, why not?
7: My name's Honey Kane. What's yours?
9: Mark Humboldt.
7: Gee, what a fascinating name.
9: Oh, not half as fascinating as yours.
7: Really? Say, isn't it wonderful how fate just throws two people together?
9: The bags of groceries we were carrying had a layer of dust on them, and the bags looked as if they'd made 50 trips to the grocery store. No one had to hit me on the head. Sam Spade, detective. She was small and peroxide. And if you like them stupid, small and peroxide. She lived in apartment 620 with a roommate who was quite a bit different. Prettier, smarter, and quieter.
11: I want you to meet this very nice gentleman, Mr. Mark Humbert.
9: Humboldt.
11: Oh, sure. I remember the Mark part, but this is Sandra Lynn.
9: How do you do, Miss Lynn?
12: Hello.
9: Yes, well, nice day.
12: Great.
9: Well,
11: just put the groceries down here, huh?
9: Oh.
11: There. Now, let's have some fun. Like fun, Mr. Humboldt?
9: Wouldn't be without it.
11: You're priceless. Well, come on, let's start with a drink. How about you, Sandra?
12: No, no, you kids have your fun. I'm going out for a walk.
11: Jumbo, you're supposed to be looking at me.
9: An hour later, under the pretext of going out for some snuff, I shook her off and left. The next half hour went to giving the apartment house a thorough casing. I looked at all the names on the mailboxes, and the only one that rang a bell was one Max Barstow, a former heavyweight who never got past club fighting. I inquired about him of charming Ed Baring, the manager.
0: Max Barstow?
9: Yeah, I tried his apartment. He isn't home.
0: Yeah, well, you see, he won't be home for some time. You see, he took a vacation. Went to visit his family in Portland.
9: Well, when did he leave?
0: Last Tuesday night. I remember him saying, Ed, I won't be back for a while. Look after things, will you?
9: Well, you have a good memory.
0: Yeah.
9: Hey, can you tell me something about those two girls in 620?
0: Why?
9: One of them made a pass at me.
0: Well, mister, I feel this way. I rent apartments to responsible adults. What they do is their business. You won't get any trouble from me.
9: Now, that isn't what I asked. I always like to be sure. Now, are they honest, hard-working girls?
0: I don't know nothing about them, but let me tell you something confidential, mister. Why look a gift horse in the mouth,
9: Well, I gumshoed around the apartment house some more, and one thing was sure. They were making a number of extensive alterations. For example, in the basement, there was a new cement floor. Said cement floor had been laid, I was told by the janitor, Wednesday morning. The morning after a gun was fired in 608. The same morning on which Max Barstow suddenly left to visit his parents. And about here in the plot, it was dramatically correct to wonder if Max might be sleeping under the furnace with a new cement overcoat covering him. I went back to my apartment for a couple of long ones and some thought. It was getting along about supper time when there was a feminine knock. I guessed it to be Miss Room Service herself, Honey King. But no. Better. Much better.
13: May I come in?
9: You may. Shall I leave the door open?
13: I'd rather you closed it.
9: Anything to make you feel at home? Drink?
13: No. Talk.
9: Oh.
13: What are you doing here, Sam?
9: The name's Humboldt. Mark Humboldt.
13: All right, play it any way you want. But I've seen you around. I know who you are. You move in today, and half hour later you find our apartment. Why?
9: Your apartment found me. At least half of it did. The gift horse part.
13: Maybe so, but I figure you helped a little somewhere.
9: Hmm.
13: What are you trying to get on us?
9: Nothing, nothing. I just moved in here for a place to live.
13: With one suitcase and a bottle?
9: Well, I'm an actor.
13: Look, whatever it is, lay off, will you? I've had enough trouble in my life. Things are just starting to go right.

0: Nothing, nothing. I just moved in here for a place to live.
1: With one suitcase and a bottle?
0: Oh, I'm an actor.
1: Look, whatever it is, lay off, will you? I've had enough trouble in my life. Things are just starting to go right.
0: Sandra, I don't know what's on your mind, but as far as I'm concerned, you're clean.
1: All right. Maybe I made a mistake. I'll try to make it up to you sometime.
0: Well, maybe you can start right now.
1: I think I'll open the door again.
0: Now, just a question. Seen anything of Max Barstow lately?
1: I knew it was something. I knew it. No, I haven't seen Max Barstow lately. He went somewhere to visit his family, and I'm telling you either leave me alone or something's going to happen to you. You won't write.
0: She stormed out looking lovely all the way, and I sat very quietly for a minute. It was the second time somebody said it. Max Barstow was visiting his family. And that was very interesting because, you see, Max Barstow didn't have any family. When he first started fighting, he was under the aegis of the St. John's Orphanage. So, what was all this rehearsed account of his absence? I watched at the window to see if Sandra Lynn went anywhere, and she appeared on the street. I was out of the room and down the stairs, presto. 10 blocks later, she turned in at a brownstone on Polk Street, went in the first apartment on the first floor. 15 minutes later, she hurried out, and I went up to the apartment and knocked. The door opened cautiously.
2: Yes, what is it you want?
0: Is Mr. Fairchild in?
2: Nobody here by that name. You got wrong address.
0: Now, just a minute. He used to live here.
2: No more he does.
0: Well, could you tell me where I could find him, Mr.
2: Sigmund Perkins. I don't know. Try the manager.
0: On the way out, I looked at the card on his door buzzer. It listed his apartment as belonging to a Mr. Rothschild. At the moment, there was nothing to be made out of it, so I went back to the Greystone. And when I got to my room, it was very obvious that I'd been visited during my absence.
3: Yeah? Oh. Oh, it's you.
0: What happened to my suitcase?
3: I'm sorry, Mr. Humble, but I didn't realize it before. You see, that apartment was already rented, so I guess you'll have to find one someplace else.
0: Look, you have 4 other vacant ones in this apartment house. Give me one of those.
3: Sorry, no vacancy.
0: Well, then give me my suitcase.
3: Yeah, that's the one that leaked. Just a minute, I'll bring it out, Mr. Humble.
0: I'll go in and get it myself, Mr. Barry.
3: I said stay out.
0: I said I'll go in and get it.
3: Right, you will.
0: He swung at me, I blocked, and stepped into him. He gave way, and I followed in. And then as I moved into the apartment, someone stepped out from behind the door. I turned, but it was too late. I was sandbagged. The face behind the arm that swung it looked an awful lot like that of Max Barstow. I remember asking myself as I went down, if Max Barstow wasn't shot in room 608, who was?
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0: three chimes mean good times on NBC. On Sunday, March 4th, that's 1 week from this Sunday, Theater Guild on the Air will present radio's most exciting dramatic event. It's a full hour and a half presentation of Shakespeare's immortal Hamlet. John Gielgud will portray Hamlet, Pamela Brown, the Queen, and Dorothy McGuire will appear as Ophelia. The intrigue, beauty, and romance of Hamlet come to life Sunday, March 4th, on Theater Guild on the Air. And now back to the Shot in the Dark caper, tonight's adventure with Sam Spade.
1: I was not for long, but it was long enough to have been carried out of the apartment manager's place and dumped in an alley. I sat up and rubbed the back of my head and discovered the boys had a sense of humor. Pinned on my chest was a note that said, "Beat it." This time, when I went back, I had my gun handy to hand. Nobody was home at Mr. Baring's apartment, so for something to do, I looked in on Max Barstow's diggings, 413. I glass-keyed in and turned on the lights. And a search revealed items, a rent receipt showing Max was paid up for 2 months and intended to stay put. But more interesting were two phony detective badges, a policeman's uniform, and a flash camera. Couple these with a dossier on a man named Sigmund Pulkas, and I knew just what Max had been doing since the fight game stopped paying his bills. It read, "Sigmund Pulkas, 60 years old, Minneapolis, just sold two restaurants for $175,000. Intends to retire and settle down in San Francisco." That's as far as I got when Honey poured herself on me again.
2: Yeah. What are you doing in Mr. Barstow's apartment?
1: Come in, come in.
2: Thanks, you shouldn't be here. Mm. Mr. Barstow ever found out?
1: Honey, you can drop the act.
2: Act?
1: You know who I am, and I know...

0: who you are. You're part of the bait for one of the oldest rackets in the world.
1: World?
0: The Badger game.
1: Who, me?
0: You.
1: All right, Sam. I didn't know who you were at first until Sandra told me. Now you tell me, what are you doing in Max's room?
0: A number of things. First of all, getting enough evidence on him to give him a free vacation on the state. Second, I wanted to see who would show up and why. Now, what's your story?
1: I just dropped in to see if Max was here.
0: Try again.
1: Sam, if I tell you anything, will you leave me alone?
0: If I can bear it.
1: I came over to get some things for Max. You know
0: where's he staying?
1: Right across the street in the Arlington, 314.
0: Mm-hmm.
1: Ed Baring manages both apartment houses.
0: Why doesn't Max stay here?
1: Who are you working for, Sam? I'm just asking.
0: A client.
1: Not the police?
0: No.
1: Sam, I don't have a thing to do with the mark Max is working on now.
0: Sigmund Polkus.
1: Some old man.
0: Did you hear any shooting here last Tuesday night in apartment 608?
1: Oh, Sam, I didn't hear a thing. Not a single thing.
0: All right, get whatever you came for, but remember this. You tell Max I was here, and I'll tie you into something that'll get you Tehachapi if it's the last thing I do.
1: Oh, sure.
0: I knew she'd be impressed with that type of threat because her kind of girl lives by playing tag with the law. They want to be it as seldom as possible. I finished the dossier on Polkus and thought a more businesslike visit to the old man was in order.
2: What is it? Oh, you.
0: I want to talk with you, Mr. Polkus.
2: Come in. I want to talk to you.
0: Now.
2: Now. Stand right where you are.
0: He was pointing a gun in one shaking hand right at my chest. And as close as I could tell, it looked very much like the gun I'd seen in your picture, Wilson. And the hand that held it was the very same hand. I tried to think of something clever to say.
2: At this stage of my life, it would be very easy to shoot you, mister.
0: Look, I came here maybe to help save you a lot of trouble. Now, if you listen to me,
2: I know why you came here, because I killed Max Barstow. I'll give you a choice. Will you take money or will I... Will I shoot you right here?
0: I'd take the money, but you didn't kill Max Barstow.
2: Don't tell me what I did when I know what I did. Sandra told me one of his gang members was looking for me. But she doesn't understand the power of money. How much will you take to leave us alone to our happiness? What is Max Barstow to you now that he's dead?
0: Look, I don't want any money. I just want it. I felt like a ghost. The gun was pointed directly at me, but nothing hit me. I was surprised, albeit gratified. The little man must have thought I was wearing a bulletproof vest. He didn't look surprised, though. He just folded. I disarmed him and pushed him down into a chair.
2: Oh, I had to do it. I had to. I couldn't let you spoil the only bit of happiness I had left in my life.
0: Mr. Polkus, you tried to shoot me, and I'm grateful. It told both of us something. To begin with, you can't kill anybody with blanks in your
2: blanks.
0: Gun.
2: Blanks? I don't know blanks.
0: Where did you get the gun?
2: I always have guns.
0: Always? And you don't know the difference between real bullets and blanks? You got it from Sandra, and she loaded it, right?
2: Maybe you should know, gangster.
0: Look, I'm a private detective, name of Sam Spade. Now, if you'll help me, I'll help you. When did Sandra give you this gun? Last Tuesday?
2: Yes.
0: Did you use it to shoot Barstow?
2: Yes.
0: Then he couldn't be dead, could he? This gun wouldn't kill a fly, and besides, I met Max Barstow tonight, alive.
2: I saw him fall to the floor and... Blood came out of his coat with my own eyes.
0: Mr. Polkus, you just came from Minneapolis with $175,000. You walked into a shakedown gang. They're after your money. That girl Sandra's just bait.
2: Oh, don't speak about Sandra that way. Sure, she tried to shake me up for money, but only because that meant that Barstow make her. She was a slave. She couldn't get away from him.
0: Why did she stage a phony murder with you killing Barstow?
2: Oh, I don't know. I'm so confused.
0: Tell me how it happened.
2: Oh, Barstow posed as a policeman. He found me in Sandra's apartment.
0: Mm-hmm.
2: I was supposed to pay him $5,000, but Sandra told me she loved me, and Barstow was a racketeer. We were to meet in apartment 608 for to pay him.
0: Mm-hmm.
2: She gave me a gun to frighten him with, but instead I killed.
0: Nuts, $5,000. They knew how much money you had, and they wanted to get all of it away from you on a phony murder scare.
2: Sandra doesn't want my money away from me. She loves me.
0: Mr. Polkus, I'm sorry disillusionment should come to you so late in life, but...
2: I say she loved me, and I can prove it.
0: How?
2: This morning, she became Mrs. Sigmund Polkus.
0: That made me sit down and think things through a little more carefully. She could have gotten his money, or most of it, without marrying him. Maybe she did love him. Or maybe they felt he was too dumb to pay off. Or maybe she married him so she could murder him. And maybe a dozen other things. His suitcases were packed, and he said that he and Sandra planned to leave town tonight. He'd been waiting for her when I came in, but she was already 2 hours late. I could think of only one place she could be, so I left poor Mr. Poultice and went to the Arlington, 314, the address Honey Kane had given me. And she was there.
1: Oh, Sam, I'm glad you came. I was scared. I didn't know what to do. I'm scared.
0: Now, honey, quiet down and tell me what you're scared about.
1: It's in the bedroom. Max, he's dead.
0: A knife job. When'd you find him?
1: 5 minutes ago. I was with him before. And then I went out for some Chinese food when I came back.
0: All right. Who else was here tonight?
1: I didn't see anybody. But
0: what?
1: He was awful mad at Sandra. Said she was double-crossing him and he wouldn't let her get away with it.
0: I went back to Polkus's place. He was gone. But his bags were still there, so I figured he'd be back. I put out the lights and sat in a chair.
3: Sigma?
0: Go ahead. Ask me what I'm doing here.
3: Where's Polkus?
0: Well, if he's smart, he's on a train back to Minneapolis.
3: I'm going to look for him.
0: You're not going anywhere. Sit down.
3: Oh, yes, I am.
0: I said you're not going anywhere unless it's to jail.
3: What are you playing Mr. District Attorney for?
0: Because you killed Max Barstow. Now tell me why.
3: Oh, don't be a joker. Max Barstow's as alive as you are.
0: I'm not talking about the phony murder staged for the benefit of Polkus. Barstow was stabbed to death a half hour ago.
3: He wasn't.
0: He was. I saw him.
3: Who?
0: You.
3: Oh, Sam, I didn't. I saw him earlier today, but he was all right.
0: You married Polkus to double-cross him, didn't you? You were going to skip town with a mark.
3: Well, sure I was, so why would I kill Max?
0: Because he knew what you were going to do, that's why.
3: I tell you, I didn't. I couldn't kill anybody.
0: What did you have planned for Polkus? A shove over to the Grand Canyon?
3: No, I love the old guy.
0: Come on, we'll drop in at police headquarters.
3: No, Sam. No. Sam.
0: Nothing. I wouldn't take you with a U.S. Mint thrown in.
3: Will you let me go if I tell you what happened? If I tell you who killed Barstow?
0: Well, if you didn't do it, nobody could hold you. For murder, anyway.
3: Baring. Ed Baring did it. We planned the whole thing together. It was a freeze-out on Barstow. Somehow he found out. Ed had to take care of him. I didn't have anything to do with it. I tried to tell him not to.
4: Tried to tell him not to what?
3: Ed.
0: I've got a gun in my hand, Baring.
4: So have I. Which one of us is going to shoot first?
0: You wouldn't shoot. But he did. Period. End of report.
1: Sam! Is that all?
0: Well, what do you want? An echo?
1: No. But he shot you and you're all right.
0: Mm-hmm.
1: Were they blanks like the other guns?
0: They were not. They were genuine steel-jacketed bullets.
1: But
0: you didn't listen carefully enough, Effie. I figured he'd shoot right away. He did, once. Just as I jumped sideways and fired two shots back.
1: Did you kill him?
0: No. But he's down with a little case of lead poisoning, though, under police guard.
1: You're wonderful.
0: It's true. All right, go type it up. Off with him.
5: Three chimes mean good times on NBC. Tomorrow, you're invited to a one-hour concert by the renowned NBC Symphony under the direction of Bruno Walter. Featured soloist for tomorrow's performance is celebrated violinist Joseph Fighetti, who will be heard in Mozart's brilliant concerto for violin and orchestra. It's the very finest in musical listening every Saturday with the NBC Symphony.
1: Something I don't understand.
0: To wit?
1: Well, what happened to nice old Mr. Polkus? Mm. Why wasn't he in his apartment waiting for Sandra?
0: Well, he did just what I thought he should have done. He walked down to the railroad depot and got on the first train for Minneapolis. Who knows? Maybe he's opened a new restaurant.
1: Yes. And, what happened to Sandra?
0: Well, she's being held as an accessory to murder, among other things.
1: Well, if they were married...
0: That's enough, Effie. That's enough. Do you want me to make everything so simple that everybody will be able to figure it out?
1: No.
0: But you what?
1: I get confused sometimes.
0: That's most of your charm, Effie. You know, if you were brisk and efficient and cold, we'd never have any fun, would we?
1: I guess not, Sam. We do have a good time at times, don't we?
0: Yes, we do indeed. Like right now. Come here.
1: Oh.
0: Fire in a man's veins. Maddening, that's what.
1: Don't say any more, Sam. I don't know what I might do.
0: I'd love it, whatever it was.
1: I better say goodnight, Sam. Goodnight, Sam.
0: Good night, sweetheart.

Tonight's transcribed adventure of Sam Spade was produced, edited, and directed by William Spear. Sam Spade was played by Stephen Dunn. Loreen Tuttle is Effie. Script for tonight's adventure by John Michael Hayes. Musical scoring by Lud Gluskin, conducted by Robert Armbruster.

0: Join us again next week, same time, for another adventure with Sam Spade. Sam Spade lives a life of peril. 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

0: presenting Orson Welles as the Third Man. The Lives of Harry Lime. The fabulous stories of the immortal character, originally created in the story The Third Man, with zither music by Anton Karas.
1: You know, I've tried everything in my time. Just about everything. Confidence rackets, smuggling, black market. Once, believe it or not, I even tried going straight. And here's the story of what happened to me then. It's called The Hard Way. Stick around.

0: put it like this, Harry. The good old days is over and past. Things here in Europe is not what they was. Not like just after the war. The cops are one thing, the border police and like that. They're all getting so sharp, a fella might just as well be trying to earn a living back home. Atta.
1: So what is this all about, Mo? You want to pull out of the racket? Okay. If you want to sell me your piece of the
0: pie. Harry, I don't want to sell you nothing.
1: You know something? I didn't think so.
0: Harry, why'd you say that?
1: Well, buying and selling isn't in your character, old man. Picking up and letting lay is the nearest you're ever likely to come to legitimate commercial procedure and picking up.
0: Legitimate, that's the word, Harry. That's what we got to get to be. The international cops, like I tell you, Harry, is entirely too organized. You know Swifty Sloan and English Everett used to fly in islands?
1: Yeah.
0: Very smart little combination that was, huh?
1: Well, what happened to them?
0: What happened? Everett makes a jump into England last night.
1: And the parachute didn't open?
0: You know that place on the coast of Cornwall, Harry, that was you and me place developed like?
1: What about it?
0: As safe a little drop as you can find, huh, Harry? 6 miles from a road, no houses, nothing but header. Well, what do you think they got in the header Thursday night when Everett jumps?
1: Birds?
0: Cops. That's what they got in the header now, Harry. That's where half a Scotland Yard is spending their evenings. Everett gets out from under the parachute. Looks like a surprise party. And it's so swiftly, they got a couple of fast Coast Guard jobs that follows them all the way across the channel to Dieppe. Then comes the French planes, and even a fella comes from Belgium. By the time Swifty is forced out, it looks like an international conference.
1: Yeah, it does seem rather discouraging.
0: Tell you, the good times is finished. Pickens was real nice after the war. There was opportunities. But not anymore. Europe is getting entirely too commercialized.
1: All right, Mo. What do you suggest? Want to go back home?
0: To the States, Harry? Eventually, yes. But right now, there's maybe still too many people looking for both of us.
1: Well?
0: Meanwhile, we got to live, Harry.
1: That, old man, is the first objection to going straight that jumps into my mind.
0: Well, Harry, we got the plane. It's a pretty good little plane.
1: More easy to sell, Mo.
0: No.
1: Flies okay, but a little bit like you and me. It's been around.
0: Yeah,
1: it's heard the chimes at midnight. We can shop around for a sucker, but... what do we do in the interim, old man, for groceries?
0: What would you say to this, Harry? How does this strike you? The Imperial Safeways Charter Flight Company, Incorporated.
1: Fly for private charter? Is that what you're driving at?
0: Sure, it's a business, Harry. A nice, quiet, steady little business. And no trouble with the cops.
1: A nice, quiet, steady little business, and no trouble. Little did we know. Well, anyway, that's how Safeway's Plane Charter Incorporated was born. I bought myself a cap that said head pilot over the visor and sat down with Mo on our little farm. Nice sort of hideaway it was, near the French border, chosen during more adventurous days for its remoteness, to wait for official permission. With our reputation, that wasn't too easy to fix. But finally, the phone rang, and sure enough, it was the brass down in Nice. Would I fly over for a talk? Well, Nice was about a 20-minute run from our private to a very private field, and pretty soon there I was, twisting my new cap nervously and trying to look as honest as possible for the benefit of some official or other who didn't, I'll say, look very impressed.
2: Lime?
1: Yes, sir?
2: We have a dossier here in France covering your suspected activities since 1946.
1: Oh, yes, sir.
2: I say suspected, Lyme, because we never actually caught you.
1: No, sir.
2: We have also reports from Italy, Switzerland, Austria, Germany, Portugal, Spain, Holland, and the Republic of San Marino.
1: Well, they never caught me either.
2: As you say. Well, here is how I figure out the situation.
1: Yes, sir?
2: You are requesting the right to operate a plane charter company.
1: That's right, yes.
2: You say that you propose to carry passengers or even freight cleared in the proper way through the proper channels.
1: Yes.
2: Why?
1: I beg your pardon?
2: I ask you, why?
1: Well, it is. It's a business. It's a nice, steady little business.
2: Not as good as smuggling cigarettes, however.
1: Well, I really wouldn't know about that, sir.
2: Of course not.
1: No.
2: Now then. As I say, I figure the situation has two possible explanations.
1: Yes, sir.
2: Either you really want to operate an honest charter service with your little plane.
1: Well, that's it, sir. That's exactly the...
2: And here I want you to follow me very carefully.
1: Yes, sir. Or?
2: Or you are plotting something so deep, so sly, so outrageous.
1: Oh, sir, how can you think that?
2: Under the circumstances, I have no choice but to comply with your request.
1: Thank you.
2: We are letting you start this charter company line. We are permitting you to begin.
1: Oh, thank you so much.
2: But we are keeping our eye on you, all of us, the police of every country in Western Europe. We are watching for hanky-panky, Monsieur Lyon. And then the very first sign of hanky-panky, the very first whiff of suspicion of hanky-panky, you will wish that you had not got here, that you had never applied for your first commercial license. Indeed, Monsieur Lyon, you will wish that you had never been born.
0: I don't like it.
3: I don't like it, Harry.
0: You got your papers and all like that. What's your grade?
3: I don't like the official attitude as regards this little caper, Mo. All we got to do is break one routine little regulation, and we've had.
0: Don't be such a pessimist.
3: It's true, old man. That's it. It's one little slip. It's all they're waiting for. Don't forget they know us. They're just waiting now for the chance to crack down on us for everything we got away with before. Start reading the fine print and all the rules and regulations, Mo, old friend of my youth. Somewhere there's a little joker about tipping your right wing to Matterhorn or flying south on the first Sunday after Michaelmas, something like that, on which the vigilant police of Europe will manage to fulfill their fondest dream and send us off to break stones on that work farm in Sardinia.
0: Harry,
3: you're right. Tell you, Mo, we never should have gone straight. Quitting the racket, that's okay. But we should have retired, not gone into legitimate business. It's too dangerous.
1: Then there was the problem of getting custom. The tourist season was just about over, and anyway, it turned out that almost everybody prefers traveling in those big, comfortable, fast airliners. Don't ask me why, they just do. And there wasn't any more tinkering needed on our little flipper Mole, who was essentially the maintenance staff, ground crew, and administrative wing of Safeway's Charter Flights Incorporated, took a slight powder on me and went up to the farm. He said he had work to do, and although I couldn't think what that could be, I also couldn't think of a good reason why I should make him hang around the airport with me. About a week after that, I got my first customer.
0: Your name is Lime?
1: That's right, yeah.
0: My name is Butterboy.
1: Well, how
0: Butterboy,
1: are you doing, Mr. Butterboy?
0: Paper cups and containers.
1: Oh, yes.
0: Plane, the rim.
1: An airplane, yes.
0: Yes,
1: sir,
0: an airplane.
1: Butterboy, just where would you like to go?
0: Is that your plane over there?
1: Right, Mr. Butterboy.
0: Yes, sir.
1: Sweet little job,
0: yes,
1: isn't it?
0: It needs a bit of paint, of course, but reliable.
1: Well,
0: that's
1: good.
0: A plane, Mr. Butterboy, that will definitely get you there.
1: Well, I'm glad.
0: And where is it exactly you'd like to get?
1: Good, Switzerland. But maybe I better wait for the regular flight.
3: No, it's all booked up, you know, for weeks ahead. We'll make you a very good rate, Mr. Butterboy. For your bags.
0: How many can you take of this thing?
3: Oh, four easy and five in a pinch. How many are you?
0: When can you leave?
3: Well, now, if you like, and absolutely,
0: you'll have to get clearance for Switzerland.
3: Oh, sure, but that won't take long.
0: Well, okay, Lime, you go ahead and get set. I get something of my own I've got to tend to. I'll meet you out there by your plane in a half hour. Is that too soon?
1: For Safeway's charter flights, Mr. Butterboy, nothing is too soon.

0: I got my international clearance. It's all fixed up with traffic right on schedule. There was some kind of excitement going on in the passengers' waiting room, but I didn't investigate. If only I had. Well, too late now. An attendant came up with a message.
1: Monsieur Lyon?
0: Yes, what is it?
1: You're the plane Monsieur Butwall has chartered.
0: Butter boy. Yes, this is the plane he chartered. What of it?
1: He wants you to go on ahead without him.
0: What do you mean, go on without him? If he's chartering the plane...
1: I know, but this Butterball is very eccentric. We've had some dealings with him before. You must just do as he says.
0: So he wants to charter the plane, not to take him to Zurich. Well, what do I get paid?
1: He told me to give you this.
0: Thanks, and what do I do when I get to Zurich? Not take him back?
1: No, you go only as far as Paris and wait. He'll meet you there tomorrow.
0: What? Well, what do you mean?
1: What's wrong, Monsieur Lyon?
0: Well, nothing. He just gave me $1,000.
1: Is it too little?
0: Too little? It's almost twice what I expected. And ordinary.
1: I told you, monsieur, this Butterball is eccentric in extreme. You are to leave right away. That is a condition. If you leave within the next 2 minutes, there will be another 1,000 waiting for you in Paris.
0: One and a half minutes after that, your Uncle Harry was airborne. Nice evening. Clear, still, full moon. Didn't like the look of the weather up ahead. Now, for about half an hour, I was alone with my thoughts. Or rather, I thought I was alone with my thoughts. Then gradually it began to dawn on me that I wasn't the only one in the plane. Somebody was sitting behind me. Somebody had been hidden before, evidently, under my duffel bag in the parachute. It was kind of spooky. It was, among other things, a girl. And a stowaway. And a very attractive stowaway at that.

0: Now, kiddies, I'll have to admit that although I found myself in the course of a fairly long and extremely varied career in some pretty hard positions, this was by all odds the oddest. 1,500 feet over sea level with a doorway who looked as though she belonged on a calendar instead of in an arrow. What are you doing here? Well? Don't feel like answering. Go up in front so I can look at you. Just climb up over the seat. Can't leave the stick. The weather's going to be bumpy over this pump. You heard me. Get up here in front.
1: Why should I?
0: Because I say so.
1: Suppose I don't want to.
0: Well, look, is this the first time you've ever been in a plane? Answer me!
1: Yes.
0: Are you coming up in front or not?
1: I don't see why I should.
0: Okay, then start holding on to your head.
1: What do you mean?
0: I'm going to do a little stunting. I said, did you have enough? Let's get it to the last time. Sometimes seems that way, doesn't it? Thinking you're not used to it. All right, come up in front. I want to look at you.
1: No, I'd rather sit back here.
0: Okay, here we go again.
1: No, no.
0: No what?
1: Don't stop that awful time again. I'll obey you. I'll do anything you
0: just
1: say.
0: Just climb up over the seat, honey. Sit down next to me. It's awful. I got a stowaway on this airline. I'd like to see who I'm talking to.
1: Right. Yeah, I come. You asked for it. Ouch!
0: What's wrong?
1: Oh, my head.
0: Just slide down in the seat. That's right. Just a second.
1: What are you doing?
0: Don't worry, Emma. I'll try to pick another time. I'm just taking off my coat.
1: What for? Oh, thanks.
0: Well, don't just put it around your shoulders. Put it on. It's not going to get any warmer. We've got to make altitude over those mountains.
1: You're not so bad at that.
0: What do you mean at that?
1: Well, as they say, I mean. You're not so bad as they say.
0: Who says I'm bad?
1: Everybody.
0: Oh. What do they say about you?
1: Ooh, I'm not notorious like you.
0: No, well, maybe not, honey, but I never stowed away in a private plane. It strikes me it's a good way to start building up a reputation.
1: Well, it's not my fault. It just happened that way.
0: Amnesia?
1: What's that?
0: Amnesia, loss of memory.
1: I don't understand.
0: I'm asking you if you lost your memory.
1: Why should I do that?
0: Oh, I don't know. It happens. People lose things, you know.
1: What kind of a girl do you think I am?
0: You want an absolutely frank and candid answer to that question?
1: What do you mean?
0: What do you mean, what do I mean?
1: You have a very complicated way of talking.
0: I merely asked you if you wanted me to answer your question truthfully.
1: What question?
0: You asked it. You asked
1: yes,
0: the question.
1: Yes, but I can't remember what it was.
0: Amnesia. No doubt of it. Amnesia.
1: There you go again with those big words.
0: You asked me what kind of a girl did I think you were, and I asked you if you wanted me to give you an answer to that question, which was truthful or merely polite. Honey, I haven't formed any definite opinion. But
1: how long before we're going to get into the next town?
0: What do you mean, the next town, the next country?
1: Well,
0: a couple of hours. And if it all goes well.
1: What do you mean by that?
0: Well, I don't like the look of the sky up there over the mountains. We're going to be running some nasty weather.
1: You mean we'll all be killed?
0: Well, let's hope not, kid. Kind of a strange couple, you and I, if they never bother to sift through the wreckage. No, I just mean we might be late. We might have to fly around on the outside of that storm. But, by the way, what's your name?
1: Why should I tell you?
0: Well, why shouldn't you?
1: Why should I?
0: Young lady, this is without any question the most insane, the most inane, the most meaningless, the most idiotic conversation I've ever held with a human being 1,500 feet over sea level or anywhere else.
1: Oh, now you're cross. I knew you'd get cross.
0: Shut up.
1: Why?
0: Because I'm tired of talking to you, that's why.
1: All right. That's your attitude.
0: One thing I don't understand is how you ever managed to get into the plane to begin with?
1: Well, it was dark, and nobody was looking.
0: Evidently not. But how did you know that this was my plane?
1: They pointed it out to us when we came to the airport. Mm. They said this was the plane of Highline, the famous smuggler that nobody's ever been able to arrest.
0: Oh, they did. And that's why you picked this plane instead of one of the big airlines. If I was a smuggler, you figured I could just well be smuggling you. Is that it?
1: Now, what are you doing?
0: Not doing anything. Just buying a plane for a normal flight. And give me $1,000 not to take him to Paris, not to take him to Zurich, or wherever it is.
1: Yeah, but you're turning it around or something, aren't you?
0: I don't like that weather up ahead. Also, I don't like what the boys at the airport in Paris are likely to do to me when they find you in the plane.
1: What are they likely to do?
0: I don't know, but it won't be too pleasant for me. I'm trying to build up a good reputation, trying to prove that I've reformed. what's happened to me on my first legitimate flight.
1: Well, there's no law against me, is there?
0: Maybe not, but there ought to be.
1: So? Where are we going instead of Paris?
0: Where do you think?
1: Not back where we started.
0: You got some other country in mind?
1: No, well, what's the use of going back where we started? That's no fun. And besides, I'll get into trouble.
0: You'll get into trouble? What about me?
1: When you were a smuggler, didn't you have a place of your own where you kept your own thing?
0: I still do. It's a farm a friend and I live on. Up to now, we never paid much attention to the crops, sir.
1: Oh, you mean? Obviously, that's the best place to be with me, don't you think?
0: Then what?
1: Oh, I don't know. Then we'll see.
0: Well, you've got some ideas, kid. I don't.
1: But I don't belong in that girl's school. That's one thing, sure. I don't belong there. I'm not going. But about those ideas.
0: What school? Don't tell me you're still young enough to be going to school. A minor, you know. Now I know I'm going to jail.
1: Not if we're careful. Now, about this idea.
0: I don't suppose you've got a passport concealed anywhere on your person.
1: Oh, don't be. Now, about this idea.
0: We'll take up the new ideas later. Now, let's examine some of the old ones. Getting in this plane, for instance.
1: The reason I got in the plane was so that I wouldn't have to go to this awful finishing school where everybody speaks French and
0: German.
1: By the way,
0: what is your
1: name? Who wants to speak French and German? Not me. I want to get married.
0: Well, kid, you make somebody a lovely wife.
1: And that's what he says. My fiancé, I mean. We're secretly engaged because my uncle doesn't approve. You see, my uncle's very old-fashioned. Now, about this idea...
0: Your uncle, we're getting somewhere, maybe. Finally, I can identify you at least. Tell me about your uncle.
1: There's nothing to tell. He's just an uncle. He's the one who wanted to take me off to that school in Zurich.
0: Which school in Zurich? Wait a minute. Don't tell me your uncle is...
1: Raphael Butterboy, the paper cut kid.
0: But he gave me $1,000 to...
1: No, that was me who gave you $1,000.
0: You?
1: I tipped the attendant in the airport to bring you that message. Now, about my...
0: Where did you get the $1,000?
1: Well, I just borrowed it while he wasn't looking.
0: Why, who wasn't looking?
1: Warfield bought a boy the paper cup key. I've told you that already. He's awful rich, my Uncle Warfield is. That's why I thought you ought to kidnap me.
0: What?
1: Kidnap me? You know, on that farm of yours. Uncle Warfield would pay almost anything to get me to that girl's school, and you could refuse to hand me over without getting $1,000,000 or something. You know how that works. Holding for ransom, they call it. Then I'd have the money to marry Albert. Well, what's wrong now?
0: Well, nothing. Nothing at all. Go on. Go right on.
1: Well, Albert is my fiancé.
0: Oh.
1: He won't marry me if I don't have any money.
0: Oh.
1: But he isn't a bit unreasonable. Mm. I'm sure he'll let you keep some of the ransom money for yourself.
0: Shut up. That's the seatbelt. We're coming down.
1: Now, where... Oh, you mean to the grass?
0: That's right, honey, to the ground.
1: To the farm where I'm going to be kidnapped. Of course, if we go down, we're going to the ground. What's wrong? You think I'm sleeping?

0: As we sat down in front of Moe's, I told little Miss Featherhead to keep out of sight for a minute. I knew Moe. I wanted to break things to him gently.
1: A fine friend you are.
2: No, I must have done
1: nothing. You promised me, Harry. Yes, you did, Harry. You
2: promised.
1: You was going straight, Harry. You was going to keep us strictly out of trouble. And now look at you. What you did.
2: I don't know what you're talking
1: you
2: about.
1: You know but the worst is yet. I don't know what I'm talking about, Harry. I'm surprised that you opened that place.
2: Yes, Moe.
1: Okay, open it, I say. There. Now then, come on out, little girl.
2: Little girl? What do you know about a little girl?
1: I went and put the snatch on some poor little child back at the airport.
2: Now, wait a minute.
1: Don't try to lie about it. They phone me. Come on out, honey. I'll protect you. Hey. Wait a minute. This is a dame.
0: I didn't wait around to make any explanations. I just introduced them. Hyacinth, her name was Hyacinth Butterboy, and left the two of them on the farm to discuss it between themselves. 20 minutes later, I was back in the airport in Nice with Uncle Warfield.
1: Well, all I can see is that you have massive. That needs a man of media, of course.
2: Yeah, she's quite an original young lady, no doubt of that. I came back to assure you, Mr. Butterboy.
1: You don't need to assure me anything. She gave me the slip, and the attendant here told me about that phony messenger. I knew she'd stowed away. And you in for some trouble. Knew what happened while you were flying back from that farm of yours?
2: No. What happened now?
1: She pulled up the airport here and said she was being held for ransom. Said she'd settle for half a million. Tried to disguise her voice, but it's a teeny bit hard with her southern accent. I knew, and I said I'd pay her half a million if she'd stay away. But, of course, I was just joking. Promised her mother I'd get her packed off safe to that finishing school, and I will, too. Even if it finishes me. Now, the mischief started.
2: Started? Me too, Mr. Butterboy. Started for where?
1: Well, we've got to go and pick up little parcels, don't we?
2: You do, Mr. Butterboy. You're her uncle. I'm not related to her, and I don't
1: want
2: to.
1: Well, now, look here. I'll pay you small.
2: No, sir. Thank you very much, Mr. Butterboy.
1: Yeah, but
2: whatever your price is, it isn't enough. That's being legitimate the hard way. No fuss, Mr. Butterboy.
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0: Now, Harry Lyme.
1: Well, by the time Uncle Warfield got Hyacinth's brother boy safely tucked away in that high-class reform school in Zurich, Mo, poor soul, just about ready for a mental home. He had to keep her company, of course, till the paper cup game came and took her away. Oh, and by the way, she stole $60,000 from him. From Mo, I mean. That's what he'd been doing up there in the barn. Printing it. He was very put out about having to start making all that money again. What Hyacinth did with all that bogus dough is another story, but enough troubles as it is.

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1: Is that proper farmhouse cheddar?
2: No, I don't think so.
1: What about that?
2: No. It's quite nice, though.
1: Is it? Do you think I might try a piece? I'll have 2 ounces, please.
0: Jacobs, the cream of cream crackers.
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4: You're a detective sergeant. You're assigned to Narcotics Bureau. For 7 months, you've been working with federal and state agents in breaking a narcotics ring. You've apprehended the small fry. Next in the line, the big man. Your job, get him.
5: If you want a long cigarette, smoke the best of all long cigarettes. Smoke Fatima. Fatima is the long cigarette which contains the finest Turkish and domestic tobaccos superbly blended to make Fatima extra mild. And that's why Fatima has a much different, much better flavor and aroma than any other long cigarette. That's why Fatima has more than doubled its smokers coast to coast. So, if you want a long cigarette, smoke the best of all long cigarettes. Smoke Fatima.
6: Dragnet, the documented drama of an actual crime. For the next 30 minutes, in cooperation with the Los Angeles Police Department, you will travel step by step on the side of the law through an actual case from official police files. From beginning to end, from crime to punishment, Dragnet is the story of your police force in action.
7: It was Wednesday, July 9th. It was warm in Los Angeles. We were working the night watch out of Narcotics Bureau. My partner's Ben Romero. The boss is Thad Brown, Chief of Detectives. My name's Friday. I was on the way into work, and it was 3:58 p.m. when I got to room 24, Narcotics Bureau.
8: Hi, Joe. Feel better?
7: Well, not quite as tired, Ben. That Costello thing was a long haul.
8: Narcotics Romero. Okay, Bigham. I'll tell him. Meeting's in 5 minutes. Chief Brown's office.
7: Okay, I want to pick up my stuff from the captain first. Hi, Skipper.
9: Come on in. You look a little better, Friday. Get some rest.
7: Yeah, and a couple of good meals. That's the trouble with the Flats gang. They never knew where to eat.
9: Sit down, Joe. I want to talk to you. We got a couple of minutes before the meeting. You'll probably be getting this all up and down the line from here in. Just want to let you know that we think you and all the men in the operation did a fine job.
7: My part wasn't much. You did more than I did.
9: Oh, we all worked, but you had the dirty end of it.
10: Good job.
9: Here's your equipment. You'll need it now.
7: Oh, yeah, thanks.
9: Your badge, your ID card, your gun, 6 shells, that's all of it, huh?
7: Mm-hmm. That's it, thank you.
9: You're back at it.
7: Yep.
9: Here's one for you. Look at this.
7: What's that you got?
9: Mug shot of a girl picked up in a narcotics raid last night.
7: Oh, a pretty girl.
9: Long blonde hair, beautiful eye.
7: She looks young. High school girl?
9: She was when that picture was taken, 1947. She was 16. Here, look at this one.
7: Yeah, same girl.
9: Yeah, that's the way she looked at 11:30 last night when we picked her up.
7: She looks 50.
9: 19 years old. 3 years on heroin.
7: She might as well be dead.
9: She is. 8 o'clock this morning. Let's go. It's time for the meeting. You just looked at the best reason I know of for getting Belmont.
7: She get her stuff from Belmont?
9: Costello was pushing to her. He got his stuff from Belmont, the old one.
8: Romero, let's go.
11: Right with you.
8: Anybody brief you on the Costello interview, Joe?
7: No, not yet.
9: Chief Brown will fill you in. Here we are. Chief?
12: Gentlemen, come on in.
10: the men all know each other.
7: Sure. Yeah. Hiya, Craig.
10: Captain White, I think you and your men know Policewoman Caswell.
9: Yes, sir. How are you, Florence?
11: Hello.
10: I'm Miss Caswell, Inspector Virgil Beckner, State Narcotics.
11: How do you do?
12: Oh, yeah.
10: Bill Craig, Agent in Charge, Federal Narcotics.
12: Hello.
11: How do you do?
10: Before we get into the Belmont procedure, let's see how we stand on the Cattell case. White, do you want to fill everybody in on information we got from Ralph Costello?
9: Yes, sir. After his arrest Monday night, we interrogated Costello for about 4 hours. We confronted him with the package he sold Friday here.
12: How'd the stuff test?
9: Crime lab ran it through, about a third of an ounce of heroin, fair quality Mexican stuff. The man we picked up with Costello, Tony Morris, was questioned as well. He corroborated Costello's story.
7: What'd you get from him?
9: Well, he told us he had a great deal of information on the big man in the operation, Belmont, but he wouldn't tell us a thing unless we made a deal with him.
7: What kind of a deal?
9: He wanted everything. But we finally agreed that the only thing we might possibly work out was his prison term.
7: Mm-hmm.
9: We called in the U.S. District Attorney. We talked another 4 hours.
7: How'd it work out?
9: District Attorney told Costello the only thing he'd do for him was to have his prison terms run concurrently rather than consecutively. Not much to pay for what we got.
10: Costello gave us enough to enable us to start moving on Belmont right away. We've had his M.O. confirmed. We've got a list of most of his pushers. Now we can get to him.
13: Any definite plan, Chief?
10: White and I have been talking over here with Craig and Beck. We worked out what we think might be a pretty good plan. Craig, do you want to lay out how your men are going to handle it from the federal end?
12: We'll work from out of town to the center here. We'll check his contacts across the state lines. We've already traced his connections to the east, New York Syndicate. We'll keep working that end.
10: Beck, how about your state narcotics men?
14: We'll work inside the state line here. We've already checked out part of his operations. We've located sources in San Francisco, Bakersfield, Fresno, as far south as San Diego, Lower California. We'll draw all those ends up tight. Keep moving.
10: You fellows can both give us a hand if we need assistance.
12: You bet.
13: That's right.
10: Fine. White, what are we going to do locally?
9: It's going to be a case of taking what we know and finding out what we don't know, putting the two together. Seems to me to be a case of watching the man at all times. Belmont shouldn't be able to blow his nose without one of our men knowing it.
10: It's going to be a tremendous undertaking. You all know the tough job it is shadowing narcotics men. They're fidgety, hypersensitive. They recognize anything out of the ordinary at once.
9: Well, for that reason, it can't be a one-man operation. Everybody's got to work. Our undercover won't work this time. They're no doubt alerted. So we'll work it from another angle.
13: When do we start?
9: We've already started. Belmont lives in Manhattan Beach. His house is under surveillance, has been since yesterday.
10: Well, I can't impress upon all of you the importance of not letting Belmont out of your sight for an instant. A narcotics buy could be made in 30 seconds. If we're not there at the instant, we lose him.
13: Do we have anything at all as to when he might be ready to deal again?
9: Nothing. Nobody seems to know Belmont's exact operating time. Could be any time. And in order to prosecute him, we've got to be there when the narcotics are in his possession or under his control.
7: So we start to live with him and stay as close as we can without being tabbed until there's a buy.
10: That's it. Captain White has all the assignments for our local men.
7: Okay.
9: We'll watch him.
10: And stay close to him. If he makes a move, be there.
7: The meeting lasted 4 hours. During that 4 hours, a plan was formulated which we hoped would end in the successful apprehension of the number one man in Pacific Coast narcotics traffic, Arthur Z. Belmont. How do you watch a man, his every move, for 24 hours, day in, day out, without his knowing it? How do you watch a man whose very existence depends upon not being watched, who is expertly schooled in every trick and device of police surveillance, whose method of operation will change with the slightest disturbance of his daily routine, and if that MO changes, you've lost him. Thursday, July 10th, in the small Los Angeles suburb of Manhattan Beach, population 10,172, three very ordinary events took place. A public nurse began a house-to-house survey. She asked the simple question, "Have you ever been vaccinated for smallpox?" She started canvassing 27 blocks from the home of Belmont. Policewoman Florence Caswell. Two Japanese gardeners new to the city of Manhattan Beach began soliciting work. They started asking for jobs 38 blocks from the home of Belmont. Sergeant Ten Fujikuni and Patrolman John Kagawa. A team of surveyors driving a station wagon marked with the seal of Los Angeles County began taking linear measurements for the proposed enlargement of storm drains in the area. They started 14 blocks from the home of Belmont. Lieutenant John Bigham, Central Narcotics, Sergeant Ben Romero, and myself.
15: Okay, Ben, bring in the rod. Let's knock off for lunch.
7: What do you want to eat, John?
15: In the wagon. Better take the transfer with us. Kids might pick it up.
13: Yeah, I got it. I can't keep the sand out of my shoes.
15: Might as well get used to it. We're a long ways from home.
7: Yeah. 9 years on the job is the first time I ever brought my lunch in a paper sack.
15: Who knows, Joe? This might change your whole way of living.
7: You bet.
15: Want to sit in the front?
13: No, I'm getting back.
11: Fellas, have a look at the local paper?
7: No, why?
11: Manhattan Beach Sentinel, down the bottom of page one in the box. Read it.
7: Yeah, let me see. Mm-hmm. Yeah, it's good.
13: What is it, Joe? Read it out loud.
7: Well, it says preliminary work on storm drains started. Surveyors. Well, it goes on to say that surveyors have started taking measurements for the new drains.
11: Mm-hmm. Captain White's idea had the story planted, even got a release from the planning commission.
13: It won't hurt us a bit. Well, you said lunchtime. I've got enough here for the whole department. Four hard-boiled eggs. See what kind of sandwiches I drew. Deviled eggs. Look here. She even put them on egg bread. I hate eggs.
11: Looks like the captain driving up the street.
7: Mm-hmm. Yeah, that's him.
13: Driving a city car. Chief engineer.
9: How's it going, Biggin?
11: All right. Slow. How'd your lunch?
9: What do you got?
13: Deviled egg sandwiches. Got plenty.
9: Can't stand them.
7: How about ham and cheese?
9: Yeah, thanks.
7: There you go.
11: How's everybody else doing?
9: Pretty slow. Takes time. Got to keep taking our time. If we tip it before we got close enough, Belmont's on his way.
7: Mm-hmm. How long are we going to have to keep our distance?
9: Not much longer. We can't take the chance of starting everybody out right on top of Belmont. Mm-hmm. Might look funny to him. Anybody else would be okay. The average person, your operations might look normal, but we can't afford to try to get it by Belmont that way.
11: Mm. With a hop cutter, you never know.
9: It's not so much that we don't know. We just can't take any kind of a chance.
11: That's what I mean.
9: He might have started right on Belmont's front lawn, and he's never got wise. But we wouldn't want to risk it.
13: Belmont been out of his house today?
9: On the go quite a bit. Left his house at 9:13 a.m., went down to the ShopRite market, bought a half pound of bacon, 2 dozen eggs, loaf of bread, whole wheat. Sergeant Hodges waited on him. He's clerking in the grocery department.
13: Oh, yeah.
9: Then he drove over to his neighborhood gas station, got a full tank of ethyl and 2 quarts of oil, 30 weight, drove home, got back at 9:42.
13: Are you still there?
9: Yeah. About time you guys were back at it, huh?
11: Right. Okay, Ben. You want to grab some of the gear?
13: Yeah.
11: I guess.
13: Let's go. Hey, Joe.
11: Hmm?
13: Give me a leftover bread crust, will you? I'll give them to Siegel.
11: Yeah, sure. Here you go. Right. Well, foot by foot, we're getting closer to Belmont. Hope nobody tips it.
9: Nobody should, unless you don't trust those gulls.
7: We surveyed the city of Manhattan Beach for 5 weeks. Policewoman Caswell, posing as a nurse, continued canvassing. Everybody concerned with the job of standing watch over Arthur Z. Belmont carried out their routine day by day. Daily reports came in from everyone in the operation. These reports would be sifted at Central Narcotics and progress reports compiled for the use of those in the field on the Belmont case. All police cars, as well as city cars, such as we were employing, were equipped with three-way radio communication. All personnel were in constant contact with one another. Wednesday, August 12th, it was the decision of Captain Lynn White that the idea of our posing as city surveyors had been exhausted. Further use of this could possibly arouse suspicion. Belmont lived at 1227 Ocean Avenue. 2 days before we were called off the surveying job, the city leased the private residence at 1216 Ocean Avenue. A vanload of furniture was moved in. Drapes and curtains were hung. Regular deliveries of daily newspapers and milk were made to the house. To all outward appearances, the house was occupied by an average family.

0: Drapes and curtains were hung. Regular deliveries of daily newspapers and milk were made to the house. To all outward appearances, the house was occupied by an average family. Actually, it provided another blind from which we could continue to observe Belmont. Shortwave radio equipment was installed in an upstairs room. Ben and I were assigned the night watch.
1: Another car just stopped in front of Belmont's house.
0: How many does that make?
1: Three cars. 5 minutes. Yeah. A couple of guys getting out. Went up the front door.
0: Mm. Where? Let me see, huh?
1: Take a look. Watch curtain.
0: Uh-huh. Yeah. Belmont answered the door. He's letting him in.
1: Something's doing. What do you think?
0: I don't know. You called Captain White, didn't you?
1: Oh, an hour ago. Just after the first car pulled up. He'll park in the alley and come up the back way.
0: Yeah, I better check with everybody again. This portable seemed to warm up slower than our car radio.
1: About the same.
0: Ah, here we go. Unit 140K to unit 145K.
2: 145K, go ahead.
0: Just checking. Your location the same?
2: That's right. Ocean Clipper.
0: We got three cars to cover now. Stand by.
2: Roger.
0: Unit 140K to 143K.
2: 143K, we got it. Standing by.
0: Location still good?
2: Same.
0: Be talking to you. Stand by. 140K to 149K.
2: 149K, go ahead.
0: Stay put. We got three cars now.
2: Yeah, we heard. Still the same spot. Standing by.
0: Roger.
1: Captain just pulled into the alley, Joe. On his way up.
0: Good.
1: Belmont's porch light just went out.
0: Mm-hmm. Let's see. Three guys came in the first car, two in the second, two in the third. Is that right?
1: Yeah, seven all total. Eight counting Belmont.
0: Maybe he's running for office.
3: Joe, Ben, any changes since you called me?
0: Another car.
3: Mm-hmm. Anybody you know?
1: It's too dark to see their faces.
3: Mm-hmm. Dodge coupe, gray, black packet sedan, green Chevy. Well, that might be for me. I told the office they could reach me here. White. Yeah, Bigham. You must be wrong. You sure he's not lying? All right, thanks. Yeah. You sure Belmont hasn't left his house since you came on duty?
1: Couldn't possibly. Not without somebody in the details spotting
3: him. He got out somehow. He made a buy.
0: Captain White called the office and talked to Benny Arredondo, our narcotics undercover man. He confirmed the fact that somehow Belmont had a meet and successfully completed a narcotics transaction. None of us could figure how, and we didn't know when the meet took place. Arredondo told us that the buy had been made sometime in the past 10 hours. The arresting officers had recovered a portion of the narcotics, two bindles of heroin. They were found in the possession of one of Belmont's runners, Archie Scott.
1: I can't figure it. What do we do now, Skipper?
3: Sit tight and watch those three cars in front of Belmont's house over there.
0: Maybe he didn't have to leave the house to make a buy.
3: That's the way I got it, Peg. Those cars down there, those are the first visitors he's had in the past 24 hours?
1: As far as anybody knows, we watched it close.
3: Sometimes it's like that.
0: Well, it looks like somebody's coming out over there.
1: Two guys.
3: How many in there?
1: Eight, counting Belmont.
3: All right, Friday. Get to the cars.
0: Yeah. They started to move out yet?
1: No. Five, six, seven. That's all of them. They're heading for the car.
3: Yeah. Looks like a three-way switch. We'll see when they start to move out.
0: Attention, all units and special details. Stand by.
1: Here's the license numbers, Joe.
0: Oh, good. I need those things.
3: Green Chevy's headed south. Black packet's going north. So's a Dodge coupe.
0: Uh-huh.
3: Dodge turned left at the corner. It's headed east now.
0: Got it. 140K to all units and special detail. Unit 149K.
2: 149K. Go ahead.
0: 1946 green Chevrolet sedan, license 61 William 852, headed south on Ocean.
2: Roger.
0: Unit 145K.
2: 145K, go ahead.
0: 1947 gray Dodge coupe, license 1X-ray 1898, headed east on Clipper Street.
2: Roger.
0: 143K, come in.
2: 143K, yep.
0: 1939 black Packard sedan, license 6 Mary 6778, headed north on Ocean.
2: Roger, got him spotted.
3: Could be a dry run. Couldn't afford to chance it either way.
1: Nothing to do now but wait it out.
3: That's right, and pray for rain.
0: It was 8 minutes past 8 p.m. We sat back and waited for the reports to come in from the cars. At 8:25 p.m., 17 minutes after the alert was broadcast, Unit 149K reported in on the gray Chevrolet sedan. The car and its occupants were thoroughly

0: searched. No trace of narcotics was found. 8:42 p.m., 34 minutes after the alert.
1: Unit 143K to 140K.
2: 143K, go ahead.
1: On that 1939 Packard sedan, license 6, Mary 6778, shook them down. Nothing. They're clean.
0: 8:50 p.m., 42 minutes after the alert. The report on the third and final car came in, the 1947 gray Dodge Coupe.
2: That's it. Not a trace of narcotics in any of those three cars. Belmont beat us.
3: Tough luck.
0: It's going to be tougher. Now he knows we're after him.
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0: The three-car switch. Three cars arrive at a given point at different times. The meet takes place. The drivers of the various cars leave the given point at the same time. Each drives away from the point in a different direction, making it three times as difficult to follow them. The practice was not new to the Narcotics Bureau or the dealers in narcotics. It usually includes the dry run, in which the actual mechanics of the narcotics are carried out, but neither the merchandise nor the money is on hand. This practice forces the narcotics officer into pure guesswork. If the officer doesn't follow up, the buy could be successful. If he chooses to follow up, he takes the chance of exposing himself and tipping his hand on a rehearsal. In the case of this particular car switch, we lost. But taken in the car roundup were seven of Belmont's trusted runners. Six of these men refused to talk, but the seventh, Clifford Bissell, gave us a lead to one of Arthur Belmont's most trusted friends. His name was Floyd Ketchell. He and his wife lived at 357 Evergreen Drive, Linwood.
2: It's a nice house.
3: Yeah.
7: Yes?
0: Police officers, we'd like to ask you a few questions.
7: What about?
0: Well, as you probably know, there's been a series of burglaries here in your neighborhood.
7: No, I didn't know.
2: Oh, yes, quite a few. Would you mind if we came in and talked to you about it?
7: I don't know anything about any robberies around here. Everything's okay.
2: This is just a routine check, Mr. Ketchell. Everybody else in the neighborhood's cooperating. Only take just a minute.
7: All right, you can come in, but I have to leave in about 15 minutes.
2: Thank you. Well, you have a nice place here, Mr. Ketchell.
7: Yes. Now, what was it you wanted me to help you with?
2: You know a man by the name of Clifford Bissell?
7: No.
2: How about Arthur Z. Belmont?
7: Who?
2: Arthur Z. Belmont. Bissell says you and Belmont are good friends.
7: I don't understand this. I thought you wanted to ask me about some robberies.
0: I wonder if you'd mind rolling up your left sleeve. I'd like to look at your arm.
7: What for?
2: You're a user, aren't you?
7: No, I'm not.
2: Then you know what we're talking about, don't you?
7: No, I don't.
0: Do you have any narcotics here in the house?
7: Certainly not.
0: You mind if we look around?
7: Why do you want to search the house?
0: Why won't you show us your left arm? Floyd Ketchell would admit nothing, but he allowed us to search his home and grounds. An extra detail of men was called out to aid us in the search. We covered every foot of the acre of ground. This took 2 days. We found nothing. On the third day, under the flooring of an upper bedroom of the Ketchell home, we found Ketchell's plant. He was using heroin.
7: You want me to call Belmont, is that the idea?
2: That's right. We want you to set up a meet with him.
7: I'm not going to rat on Art. He's a friend of mine.
0: Well, suit yourself. We found your plant there. We've got you. You'll be the fall guy.
7: You mean I take all the heat?
0: Why not? Bissell put the finger on you. We gotta have somebody.
7: Why pick on me?
2: We just told you. We found the stuff here. Bissell fingered you. You're it.
8: All you have to do is make a phone call. You won't have a clean slate, but it's gonna sound a lot better in court.
7: All right. It makes sense.
2: You know what to tell him. We've already been over all that. Call him now. Friday, listen in on the extension. If Ketchell changes his mind in the middle of the conversation, I'll see that he hangs up.
7: Yeah.

0: Hello?
1: Hi, Art. Floyd Ketchel.
0: Hiya, Ketch.
1: Fine.
0: How's Edna?
1: She's fine, Art. Say, I got a friend on his way to Honolulu.
0: Uh-huh.
1: He wants to take a little package along. Gotta have it.
0: You know him? Is he okay?
1: Yeah. Old friend.
0: You sure?
1: Yeah.
0: Have to be pretty careful. Got hit Wednesday night down the beach.
1: Yeah? Who'd they get?
0: Vassell and six guys from New York. Get off easy. It was a dry run.
1: I didn't know that. Nothing in the papers.
0: He hasn't hit yet. It will. How much do your friend need?
1: Gonna be in the islands for quite a while, so there's a couple of ounces should do it.
0: You got the money now?
1: He's good. Can you swing it tonight? Boat leaves from San Francisco day after tomorrow.
0: He hasn't got much time, has he? Okay, you want to pick it up?
1: Yeah. All right if I bring him along. I want you to meet him. Good customer.
0: If you're sure about him, yeah. 8:30 at the store.
1: We'll be there, Art.
0: 1,100 cash.
1: Yeah.
0: Better be okay, kid.
1: He is.
0: Better be. I had one dry run this week. I can have another.
2: 3:22 p.m. We took Mr. and Mrs. Floyd Ketchel back to Central Division where they were booked on suspicion of violation of the State Narcotics Act. 4 p.m. We met in the office of Chief of Detectives Thad Brown.
3: You need $1,100, is that right?
4: Yeah, that's right.
3: How much was in the Secret Service fund?
4: $223. Allotment for this month's all gone.
3: Well, where'd you get the rest of it?
5: I haven't got it all yet. Romero's the banker. How you got it figured, Ben?
4: Well, let's see. I've got it all written down here. First off, we got $223 cash. And these fellows all gave us their personal checks. Jack Donahoe and Robert gave us $200. Johnny Begum put up $100. And Captain White's in for $150. Joe put in $35. And $22 is all I can swing.
3: That's $720. You need $380, right?
4: Yeah, that's the way I got to figure.
3: Okay, I think I can make up the rest.
6: How about Wynn's Cadillac? He'll loan it to you.
5: He's out getting it washed.
3: It's 41, isn't it?
5: Yeah, sedan. A little old, but it looks good when it's washed. Flashy.
3: Ah, that's what you need. You going to make the buy away?
5: Yeah. Ketchel will be with me.
4: Okay, it's all here. $1,100.
6: Yeah, we've only got one hitch. It's 5 o'clock and the banks are closed.
4: Yeah?
6: Not much time to run around getting checks cashed. It was 5 p.m. We had 3 hours to cash $720 in personal checks. We split up and covered every possible place in the city where we were known and where we knew they would cash them. By 7:45 p.m., we had the $1,100 in cash. The serial number on each bill was listed and the money turned over to Captain White. The scene of the meet was a hardware store on East 9th Street, which Belmont used as a front. Belmont's hardware was located in a small neighborhood shopping district. On Friday nights, the stores remained open until 9 p.m. Promptly at 8:30, Captain White and Floyd Ketchel pulled up in front of the store and went in. Ben and I waited in our car a half a block down the street. It was 8:35.
4: There they are. They're coming out. Must have made the buy. Yeah,
6: starting the car. Here they come. Watch for the skipper's signal, huh?
4: Yeah. There it is. Let's go.
6: Okay, pull over here. Come on.
4: Clerk back there. You see Belmont?
6: No.
7: Yes, sir. Can I help you?
6: Is Mr. Belmont around?
7: No, sir. He just stepped out.
6: You sure?
7: Yes, sir. He went out the back door not a minute ago.
6: Bigum and Cassidy are out there, aren't they?
4: Yeah, he won't go for it.
7: Oh, there's Mr. Belmont. Mr. Belmont, these gentlemen want to see you.
4: Running up the stairs to me, isn't he?
6: Come on. All right, Belmont. Wait a minute.
8: What's that barrel?
6: Watch.
8: Look out!
9: Pushing that barrel down the stairs?
8: You all right?
4: Let's go. Come on. There he is. He's trying to reach that skylight.
6: Belmont, get on. You'll never make it.
4: You're slipping, Joe.
6: Belmont! Come on.
4: He didn't do that showcase any good.
6: He's through.
4: Piece of that glass. Right through him.
6: Yeah. It's a rough way to go, and
4: yeah. At least narcotics didn't kill him.
6: Didn't it?
10: The story you have just heard was true. Only the names were changed to protect the innocent.
11: On December 10th, 1948, trial was held in Superior Court, Department 87, City and County of Los Angeles, State of California. In a moment, the results of that trial.
12: It's amazing how many long cigarette smokers are changing to Fatima. Here is the actual report.
13: From coast to coast,
9: Fatima has more than doubled its smokers.
12: Yes, more and more smokers every day are discovering that Fatima is the best of all long cigarettes.
11: Smokers find Fatima has a much different, much better flavor and aroma than any other long cigarette.
12: They find that Fatima is extra mild because it's the long cigarette which contains the finest Turkish and domestic tobaccos, superbly blended to make it extra mild.
11: Enjoy extra mild Fatima yourself. Best of all long cigarettes. Twelve members of Arthur Z. Belmont's narcotics gang were finally rounded up by federal, state, and local authorities. All 12 were tried and convicted of violating the Harrison Act and the State Narcotics Act. They received sentences as prescribed by law and are now serving their terms in state and federal penitentiaries. You have just heard Dragnet, a series of authentic cases from official files. Technical advice for Dragnet comes from the Office of Chief of Police W.A. Wharton, Los Angeles Police Department.
12: Fatima Cigarettes, best of all long cigarettes, has brought you Dragnet from Los Angeles.
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0: Yeah, danger is my assignment. I get sent to a lot of places I can't even pronounce. They all spell the same thing, though, trouble. But when I walk into the commissioner's office, I don't realize that this assignment's going to show that sometimes the only way you can win is to let the whole deal go up in smoke. Morning, Commissioner. You sent for me?
1: Steve, do you know anything about Hialeah?
0: Handball game, Latin style, isn't it? Fast and furious and pretty rugged. Especially if you get conked with a ball. It'll kill you.
1: Well, here's hoping you don't get conked, because you're going to attend the Hialeah games at one of the arenas in Havana tonight. And you're going to bet on the team of Danielle and Scobo.
0: Are they good?
1: Haven't the faintest idea. We're only interested in the man who is going to take your bet.
0: Look, what's this all about, Commissioner?
1: Well, some time now, we've been trying to crack down on a smuggling ring operating out of Havana, running a regular shuttle between Florida and Cuba.
0: What are they running?
1: You name it. Everything in the book, including illegal entry now and then. We finally got a lead on the organization, Steve, from someone working on the inside.
0: That the boy I'm to contact? The one who's going to take my bet?
1: Right. He'll be at the Fronton Palace, window 3. You place your bet, and when you open your wallet, let him have a glance at your credentials. He'll take it from there. Get whatever information you can from him. Track down that organization and smash it. Well, that's it, Steve. You've got your assignment. Good luck.

0: The National Broadcasting Company is presenting Dangerous Assignment, starring Brian Donlevy in the role of Steve Mitchell, colorful two-fisted government agent. At all those places of the world where danger and intrigue walk hand in hand, there you will find Steve Mitchell on another Dangerous Assignment. A sufficient supply of blood and blood plasma to save the lives of our wounded soldiers in Korea continues to be of the utmost importance. Now, the reserve is still at a critically low ebb. And to give our wounded GIs the blood they must have to save their lives and speed recovery, a minimum of 300,000 pints a month is absolutely essential. Whole blood and blood plasma are the one treatment for which medical skill cannot provide a substitute. There is no sensation at all to the donor except the good feeling of knowing some wounded soldier will be thankful all his life for what the blood donor is giving. So remember, make an appointment at once with your nearest Red Cross Blood Center.
1: Sure, I've got my assignment. Get down to Havana, bet a couple of bucks on a team of highlight players, and hope it pays off with the information we need to nail a ring of smugglers operating between Cuba and the United States. It's late afternoon when my plane sets down in Havana. I check in at my hotel, and that night, I wander over to the Fronten Palace, a large indoor arena used for highlight games. Their teams on the floor are going at it hot and heavy, and the crowd is building steam. I watch them for a while, and then I ease over to the window number 3 to place my bet.
2: Si, senor?
1: I'll put a 5 spot on Danielli and Scoble.
2: Si.
1: Got quite a crowd here tonight.
2: Tonight and every night, senor. Highlight is a very popular sport in Havana. Here you are.
1: Thanks. Here's your 5.
2: Gracias, senor. There is an alley in back of the building. I will be waiting in my car. Half an hour, Senor Mitchell.
1: I'll be there. I get back to my seat and watch the players until the half hour is up. Then I ease around to the alley in the back. Spot the ticket seller sitting in a parked car close by. He doesn't answer when I come up. I reach in and he topples over on the steering wheel.

0: been married. He has worked at the Fronton for the past 2 years. And Francisco Rolas, no police record.
1: That's all we have on the dead man, huh, Lieutenant?
0: Unfortunately, yes. You say he was involved with the smuggling ring, Senor Mitchell?
1: So we were led to believe. He was going to fill us in on it. Only somebody with a knife got to him first.
0: Someone obviously from the organization. They must have known he was going to talk.
1: Yeah. Where was Rodas staying?
0: According to his identification card, 36 Paseo de Baracoa.
1: Let's go over and shake it down. The police lieutenant and I hustle over to the dead man's apartment, spend a good part of the night giving it a going over. Nothing. The next morning, he isn't alone when I walk into his office.
0: This is Jose Diego, a dock worker.
2: Yes, senor.
1: Hi.
0: There was a story in the morning's paper of the murder back at the Fronton last night, Senor Mitchell. Jose read about it and came straight to police headquarters.
2: Oh?
0: Jose, tell Senor Mitchell what you have just told me.
2: Si. Last night, senor, I was at the Fronton to the games, you know. A little after 10 o'clock, I left the arena. I had promised my wife I would be home early.
1: Go on.
2: As I walked past the alley entrance in back of the building, a man came running out. We collided. He continued to run, but as he passed under the street light, I see his face.
1: You recognize him?
2: Si. It was Senor Carmody.
1: Carmody?
0: An American. He has lived in Havana a good many years.
2: Si. Myself, I have never met him, but I have seen him many times, senor. He's well known here.
0: A sportsman, Senor Mitchell. He has a fondness for high-speed automobiles and motorboats.
1: Oh?
0: Also, he owns an airplane and a yacht.
1: Does he? Well, that sounds very interesting, Lieutenant. Yeah, very interesting.
0: I suggest we pay a call on Senor Carmody.
1: I second the motion.
0: Oh, by the way, you mentioned you had placed a bet at the Fronton on Daniel and Scobo.
1: That's right. Don't tell me
0: they lost.
1: Carmody's place is a low, rambling ranch house at the edge of town. He greets us at the door wearing a black silk dressing gown and a white muffler. He's carrying a tall glass of tomato juice and an obvious hangover. We follow him inside.
3: Well, I'd like to have you meet an old friend, Ralph Pawson.
4: Morning, gentlemen.
3: Mr. Mitchell, Lieutenant Moreno.
4: Lieutenant?
0: Police Department.
4: Oh.
3: Don't ask me what this is all about, Ralph. I wouldn't know. Sit down, gents.
1: Thank you.
3: And let's get on with it. My mood is not getting any better.
1: I'd just like to ask you a few questions, Carmody.
3: Sure.
1: Where were you last night?
3: Last night? Brother, a lot of places, Mitchell. So they tell me.
1: Go anywhere near the Fronton Palace, say around 10 o'clock?
3: Fronton? No, I don't think so. Look, what's this all about?
1: Murder.
3: Murder?
1: A man named Francisco Rodas was murdered in the alley behind the building a few minutes after 10 o'clock.
5: Hey, there was something about that in the morning paper.
3: Say, what's this got to do with me?
1: Someone saw you running out of that alley shortly after the crime was committed.
3: What?
5: Now, see here, Mitchell, are you accusing him?
1: I just want to know what Carmody was doing there.
5: He was with me. We had dinner at the yacht club.
3: Yeah, that's right.
1: Fill in the time.
5: Well, we met at the club around 7. You can check with the waiters. They'll tell you.
1: What time did you leave?
5: Oh, around 10:30.
1: Can I check that with the waiters, too? Well, Pawson?
5: Look,
3: Wait a minute, Ralph. No need to stick your neck out on my account. What he says is true, Mitchell. We had dinner together at the club, but I left early.
1: How early?
3: A little before 9:30. Ralph had a phone call to make. I remember that much. Not too much more, I'm afraid.
1: Have a rough night?
3: Yeah. While I was waiting for Ralph, I spotted some friends at the bar. I went over, had another couple of drinks, and the next thing I knew, I was outside.
1: Go on.
3: Well, there's not much more to tell. I remember walking down the street, the Avenida Ruiz. It's all sort of vague after that. I finally got home around here about midnight.
5: Hey, this dead man, what was his name?
1: Rodas, Francisco Rodas.
3: Never heard of him. What'd he do?
0: He was employed at the Fronton, senor.
3: Still doesn't register, Lieutenant.
0: Perhaps it will, senor, after you have taken a ride with us to police headquarters. Come along.
1: We take Carmody down to the brig. The witness, Jose Diego, positively identifies Carmody as the man he saw running away from the scene of the crime, and the local law books Carmody on suspicion of murder. A few minutes later, friend Pawson shows up with a lawyer in tow. The lawyer goes in to see Carmody, and Pawson tags after me as I walk out of police headquarters. I spend the next couple of hours with him as he fills me in on Carmody and the rest of the afternoon checking on names and addresses he's given me. It all adds up to a big nothing. Late in the day, I wind up on the Avenida Ruiz near the yacht club. I've got a copy of the morning newspaper with me, Carmody's picture on the front page. I showed around, peddlers, shopkeepers, bartenders. No one remembers seeing Carmody last night until I ran into a cab driver several blocks down the street.
4: This one, senor. Oh, si, si, I remember him. Oh, boy. $10 American he gave me.
1: You sure this is the man?
4: Yes. Could I forget $10?
1: Where did you pick him up?
4: Right here in this corner.
1: What time?
4: Oh, it was early, I think.
1: How early?
4: Just early.
1: 9:30 or so?
4: Yes, it's possible 9:30.
1: Where did you take him? To the Fronton Palace?
4: Fronton? No, senor, no. I drive him to Sebastian's Casino. It's on the other side of town.
1: Oh.

0: Lieutenant Moreno speaking.
1: Steve Mitchell, Lieutenant. I'm calling from Sebastian's casino.
0: See?
1: Looks like maybe Carmody isn't our boy after all.
0: What?
1: Half a dozen employees of the casino remember seeing him here last night, including a couple of house cops who bounced him out of the joint for creating a disturbance.
0: What time was he there, senor?
1: He arrived a few minutes before 10, was given the bum's rush a half hour later.
0: Which means he could not have been in the alley back of the fronton at the time of the murder.
1: Right. Looks like we'll have to start all over, Lieutenant. You can start chewing your fingernails. I'll be over to join you. I hurry out of the casino, start down the narrow street, but I don't get very far. A car suddenly pulls away from the curb across the way. I duck, but not fast enough.

you want your child to have the best elementary schooling you can give him, won't you get a pencil and paper to take down the address I'm going to give you at the end of this message? Unless we start preparing now, in a few years, our public schools will be as behind the times as the little red schoolhouse. Because of the huge increase in our birth rate during and after the last war, it's estimated that by 1956, there will be some 7 million more children in elementary schools than there are now. We must start preparing at once. More equipment will be needed, textbooks, playgrounds, and above all, more elementary school teachers. Now, to help assure your child a proper education, join and work with local groups and school boards. And for free information about how people in other communities are improving their schools, write to this address: National Citizens Commission for Public Schools, 2 West 45th Street. That's National Citizens Commission for the Public Schools, 2 West 45th Street, New York 19, New York. Back to Dangerous Assignment and Brian Donlevy as Steve Mitchell.

0: So, you are all right?
1: Huh? Oh, Lieutenant Moreno. Sure, I'm just dandy. Brother, my head.
0: Yes, Calpone. The doctor, as you see, has bandaged it.
1: How'd they get here?
0: A cab driver brought you in. What happened?
1: I got shot at as I was leaving the casino.
0: After you telephoned to me that Carmody was in the clear?
1: Yeah, he must be. All of those witnesses there couldn't have lied. They all swore Carmody was there at the time of the murder. I think we ought to have another talk with our obliging little witness, Jose Diego.
2: Lieutenant Moreno, I swear to you, I am telling the truth.
1: Look, how could you have seen Carmody in the alley behind the Fronton Palace when half a dozen people swear he was in the casino at the time?
2: Well, how do I know how such a thing could be? All I know is it was.
0: Lieutenant Moreno speaking. What? But very well, send her in. That will be all for the present, Diego. You will wait in the next room.
3: Si.
1: What now?
0: An American woman, a Senora Henderson, insists on seeing me. She says it has to do with the matter we are investigating.
1: Oh?
0: Come in.
4: Lieutenant Moreno?
0: Yes. May I present Senor Mitchell?
4: How do you do?
1: Mrs. Henderson?
0: What can I do for you, Senora?
4: I'll be brief. My name is Barbara Henderson. I'm from Miami. I arrived here in Havana 2 weeks ago looking for my husband.
0: Oh?
4: You see, he left me during the war. His name was Jim Henderson. We were married in Baltimore in January of 1944.
0: I see. And you have reason to believe your husband is now here in Havana?
4: Yesterday, I found out without a doubt that he's here.
1: Look, Mrs. Henderson, this is all very interesting, but I don't quite see what it has to do with the case we're investigating right now.
4: Just this. See this picture in the newspaper? The man you're holding here is a suspect?
1: Sure. His name is Carmody.
4: No, you're wrong, Mr. Mitchell. That's my husband, Jim Henderson.
1: Lieutenant and I look at each other. All of a sudden, the whole case is busted wide open again. We have Carmody brought in from his cell. Mrs. Henderson promptly drapes herself on him.
4: Jim.
5: Hey, what is this?
4: Oh, Jim, please. Why did you leave me?
5: Look, what gives here? Who is she, Mitchell?
1: Mrs. Henderson. And she says you're Mr. Henderson.
5: What?
4: Jim, don't do this to me.
5: Look, I've never seen this dame before in my life.
4: Why, you...
5: Hey!
4: He's lying, Lieutenant. He is Jim Henderson. We were married in Baltimore in January 1944, and he deserted me.
5: Guess again. I was in the Army in Europe in January 1944. I could have married this babe in Baltimore.
1: You were in the Army, huh?
5: I sure was. You can check that, Mitchell.
1: Don't worry, Carmody. I will. Mrs. Henderson gives us the name of her hotel and leaves. We send Carmody back to his cell, and I get off a cable to Washington about him. Then we send for Pawson, who promptly swears he was with Carmody in Europe during 1944. The three of us wait in Lieutenant Marino's office for a reply from Washington. Every time Pawson finishes a cigarette, he methodically rips open the paper, scatters the tobacco flakes in the ashtray, and crumples the paper into a tiny ball. Finally, Marino can't stand it anymore.
0: Why do you do that? Nerves?
1: That's Army, isn't it, Pawson?
0: Yeah, yeah. If you ever had a police at camp yard, you'd know why, Marino.
1: The tobacco flakes mingle with the dust, and the crumpled up paper is a lot less noticeable than a cigarette butt on the ground.
0: Very sensible. Yeah, Carmody taught me that when we were in together. Hey, look, when are you guys going to lay off him? I told you we were in Europe together. How could he have married that woman? How could he have anything to do with any of this? Come in. Ah, the answer to your cable, Mitchell.
1: Yeah.
0: Well?
1: Carmody was in Europe in January of 1944.
0: Yeah, now are you satisfied?
1: Yeah.
0: Look, it's pretty obvious to me that this guy Henderson is the one you really want.
1: Looks that way. Come on, Lieutenant. Let's check with Mrs. Henderson again, see if she can give us any further information on her husband. We check at Mrs. Henderson's hotel, but she's not in. The clerk expects her back momentarily, so we decide to wait in her room.
0: A very mystifying case, Mitchell.
1: Yeah. Either there is a guy named Henderson, and he's our man, or...
0: Or what?
1: I don't know. Something bothering me about this whole setup.
0: What is it?
1: Can't put my finger on it.
0: I know what you mean.
1: I wish Mrs. Henderson would show up.
0: It has only been a few minutes. Your cigarette?
1: Thanks. You know, this whole deal has been one big merry-go-round. It's cost us a lot of time, Moreno.
0: You're right. But what else can we do?
1: That's a good question. Hey, wait a minute.
0: What is it?
1: This ashtray.
0: Gee, what about it?
1: Take a look.
0: Just a couple of cigarette butts with lipstick and Mitchell.
1: Yeah. Flakes of tobacco and tiny balls of cigarette paper.
0: Boss.
1: Brother, I said this deal had cost us a lot of time. That's just the way it was planned. Come on. We head for Pawson's apartment. He's not there. We do a fast checkup on him and uncover a couple of very interesting facts, one of which sends us hightailing down to the waterfront.
0: This is the place, Mitchell.
1: Yeah. Pawson's lawyer said he owned that little cluster of fishing boats out there at the pier. If I will get you 10 that he's on one of them right now, getting ready to shove off.
0: You take one side, I will take the other.
1: We split up. I work my way along the row of boats. They're all dark except for small deck lights. Then suddenly I spot somebody climbing aboard one of them. It's Mrs. Henderson. I slip aboard and grab her.
4: Mitchell!
1: But just then something hard connects with the back of my head. I go to my knees.
0: Sorry, Mitchell. I've been standing out here on deck in the dark for several minutes waiting for Barbara.
1: You know, Pawson, you're giving this head of mine a pretty rough go. First you crease it with a slug, then you massage it with a gun butt.
0: Like I say, I'm sorry. All right, lean against the rail. You'll be okay.
1: Yeah, thanks. I guess I will. You've been leading Marino and me a merry chase in the deal. First you hire Jose Diego to swear that he saw Carmody near the scene of Rhoda's murder. We find out that he couldn't have been. Then you hire your pal Barbara here to pose as Mrs. Henderson with a phony story about her husband. Sounds to me like you've been working for time.
0: Right. 48 hours of it, to be exact. It's taken me that long to convert my Havana holdings to cash. Sure, I could have taken a potter right after I killed Rhodas, but I had to leave broke. This way, I'm carrying about $100,000 with me.
1: Heading the smuggling ring must have been profitable.
0: Oh, yes. You see, Mitchell, if I hadn't given you a bum steer right off the bat, you'd have probably concentrated more on the victim's background. You'd have discovered he used to work for me in the fishing fleet here. That probably would have gotten you interested in me right off the bat. I had to stall that off until I got my money.
1: Yeah, you did a pretty neat job of it, too. If it hadn't been for those crumpled cigarette papers in Barbara's room, I might never have tumbled.
0: Oh, so that was it, huh? Oh, very careless of me.
4: What are you waiting for, Parson? Kill him.
0: Not here. It's too noisy. You're coming out with us on the boat, Mitchell.
1: Oh, bully for me. Okay, let's get started.
0: Hardly. I doubt if you came down here alone, Mitchell. Your friend Marino must be around. If we start the boat now, he'll flash a warning to the harbor patrol. So we'll just stand here in the dark, nice and quiet, until he comes along. And we'll take care of him first.
3: Really, senor?
0: What? Watch out, Marino! I've got him! Oh!
1: Sorry, Barbara, old girl, but you're not leaving.
4: Let go!
1: Oh, relax. You okay, Lieutenant?
3: Yes, his shot was quite wild. And before I could return it, you had taken care of him quite effectively.
1: Well, I sort of felt I owed him then.
4: How'd Marina know you were on this boat, Mitchell?
3: His signal told me.
4: Signal?
1: Sure. Pawson gave the idea when he told me to lean on the rail. See that little black deck light beside it? I was passing my hand back and forth in front of it while I was talking to Pawson. My body screened it from you. I figured the flashing light would bring Marino.
3: Which you did, in the nick of time.
1: Yeah, I guess you might say you finally saw the light, huh?

0: Our star, Brian Donlevy, will return in just a moment. What did you do for your country today? Stand guard at some lonely outpost? Stand watch on the cold, windswept bridge of a patrolling U.S. Navy destroyer? 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
1: Next week, Turkey. I nominate myself for a slab in the morgue.
0: And that will be Steve Mitchell's dangerous assignment next week. Included in tonight's cast were Harry Bartell, Tony Barrett, Nestor Paiva, Herb Ellis, and Kay Stewart. This is John Storm speaking.

0: Dangerous Assignment, starring Brian Donlevy in the role of Steve Mitchell, with Herb Butterfield as the commissioner, is written by Bob Reif and Adrian Jandot and is produced and directed by Bill Karn. Be with us again next week at this same time when Brian Donlevy, starring in the role of Steve Mitchell, will embark on another transcribed Dangerous Assignment.
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2: This is Orson Welles speaking from London. The Black Museum. A repository of death. Here in the grim stone structure on the Thames, which houses Scotland Yard, is a warehouse of homicide, where everyday objects, a crumpled newspaper, a tin can of lighter fluid, a small radio, all are touched by murder. A mandolin string. Familiar object.
3: I'm told, Inspector, that mandolins are mighty popular with young folk these days.
4: Popular? Yes, they are. Well, I'm rather happy to say their popularity is confined to music, not to murder.
2: Today, this mandolin string can be found in the Black Museum.
5: From the annals of the Criminal Investigation Department of the London Police, we bring you the dramatic stories of the crimes recorded by the objects in Scotland Yard's Gallery of Death, the Black Museum. In just a moment, you will hear The Black Museum, starring Orson Welles.

0: Well, here we are in the Black Museum, Scotland Yard's museum of murder. Here lies death, arranged neatly on the shelves and tables open to your view. Now, here's a spoon. It's a simple household spoon. Our murderer was meticulous. With this, he measured out a careful dose of poison. That oar up there on the wall, that was used by the stroke of a famous rowing aid at Henley. Later, it was used in anger, swung at a man who stood on the edge of a pier, stunning him. The man drowned in the Thames very quickly.
1: Ah, here we are, the mandolin string. Just a coil of rust-spotted wire now. String from a mandolin. A relic of another era. An era of polished carriages, well-groomed horses, simple, sedate living, Edwardian England, and Louise Evans.
2: Louise, my dear.
3: Shh. Stuart, darling, I'm playing for you.
1: In more ways than one, she's playing for you, Stuart.
2: Louise, you've got to listen.
1: Go ahead, son. She'll listen. Just say the right words.
2: Louise, I love you. You're adorable.
1: You're getting closer, Stuart. You're doing better now.
2: Louise, my darling, will you marry me?
1: At last. That's the way, Stuart. You see? I told you she was playing for you. The church organ, not Louise's mandolin, played them up the aisle that June. They were quite happy, quite domestic, particularly on the quiet winter evenings.
2: You're looking very well tonight, Louise.
3: Thank you, dear. Anything of interest in the newspaper, Stuart?
2: No. Nothing you'd want to know about.
3: Stuart, darling.
2: Mm-hmm.
3: I wonder if you'd mind...
2: Something you want, sweet?
3: Well... Maisie's gone to her room. I hate to disturb her.
2: Let me get it for you, whatever it is.
3: Thank you, dear. It's just that...
2: Yes?
3: Well, you may think it's a little odd, but...
2: Come
3: well,
2: now.
3: I have this funny little desire for a glass of wine.
2: Don't apologize, darling. There's nothing wrong in a glass of wine. Is there any in the pantry?
3: Well, no, dear, that's just it. A trip down to the cellar.
2: Not another word. My pleasure is to serve you, my dear.
1: The husband gets up. He puts his newspaper aside and leaves the room where his pretty young wife sits by the fireside. Walks down the hallway to the cellar entrance, pausing on the way to pick up a candle from the table by the stairs. Lights the candle, opens the little doorway. The candle flickers, casting a fitful yellow light, darkening the shadows where its beams fail to penetrate. Stuart Mason starts down the stairs.
4: Terrible shock, Mrs. Mason. I know. If you take a sleeping powder...
3: No, Doctor. No, it was my fault. My silly wish for a glass of wine. If I hadn't asked him... No, Doctor, the least I can do is to face my grief. That's the least I can do for poor Stuart.
4: If you wish, Mrs. Mason, I understand. Death is a terrible thing. When it comes so suddenly to one so young, it is most terrible of all.
1: Yes, it is terrible. A broken neck, falling down the cellar stairs by flickering candlelight on a simple and hardly necessary errand.
4: My dear, as a close friend of both your late husband and yourself, I feel justified in asking you to contain your grief. After all, you're young, and if I may say so, pretty.
3: Nelson, you are sweet. I simply do not know how I would have lived through these long, long months without poor dear Stuart's friends, particularly you.
4: This brings me to a point, my dear. I've meant to discuss it with you. I begin to feel something slightly more than respect for you, Louise, if I may take the liberty...
1: Nelson, watch your words. Look out, Nelson. pretty blonde widow with wide blue eyes, so delicate and fragile. Watch your step.
3: Oh, my loneliness in this house. At night, the floors creak. They seem to try to speak with me. Maisie does her best, but it's still so... so... well, you know. You're lonely too, aren't you?
4: I must confess, Louise, that I am. Now see here, young lady. We are going to start a new life for you.
3: Oh, Nelson. Some cream for Mrs. Church, Maisie.
5: Yes, madam. Oh, thank you. You know, Louise, this is the nicest idea, having coffee with our menfolk, I mean. I always hated the idea of the ladies withdrawing while the men had their port alone after dinner.
6: Well, I can't say I mind when our hostess is as lovely a bride as Louise. Hey, Nelson, do you agree, old man?
4: Of course I agree. After all, I married her.
3: How you men do go on. Don't they, Alice?
5: Let them, dear. It's one of their few pleasures.
4: I have another pleasure I want to share with you, Alice. Friend?
5: Yes, Nelson?
4: Louise is absolute talent with the mandolin.
3: Oh, Nelson, please.
6: The mandolin? Yes, I seem to remember you played very well, Louise.
5: Oh, do, Louise, please.
3: Well, really, I... well, my talent is so small.
4: No, we won't take no for an answer, darling. Here it is. Now, what shall your first selection be?
3: Oh, dear. One of the strings is missing.
4: Oh, missing?
3: Well, I was tuning it yesterday. One of the strings broke, and I didn't get downtown to buy a new one. Oh, I am sorry, truly I am. Perhaps next time you're here.
1: Too bad. Really too bad. It would have been so nice. Recently married young lady with a gaily beribboned mandolin in her lap in a lamp-lit room. It would have been so nice. In fact, as they prepared for sleep, Nelson Carter said just that.
4: Too bad about your mandolin string, dear. It would have been so nice to hear you play tonight.
3: Ooh.
4: What is it, dear?
3: Oh, the sheets are icy. It must be really cold outside.
4: Well, Fred Church said it was.
3: And you are so susceptible to colds. Darling, we've got to have a hot water bottle.
4: Well, ring for Maisie, why don't you?
3: Well, she was exhausted, poor dear. She worked so hard cooking and serving dinner. It seems unfair to disturb her.
4: All right, I'll get it. Do you know where it is?
3: In the kitchen cabinet, dear. Right in front.
4: All right. I'd better take a candle.
3: And use the back stairs, darling. It's shorter that way.
1: Once again, a young man lights his way through a dark house toward a steep stairway by the flickering flame of a candle. Once again, a young man makes his way along a carpeted hallway. Starts a hurried descent of wooden stairs.
4: Your mistress will rest now. I gave her a sedative.
7: Oh, oh, poor woman. Oh, poor, poor child.
4: Poor. This will be the second fortune she inherits. Hardly poor.
7: Two accidents like that. Oh, doctor, it's like the poor girl was accursed.
4: Aye, it is. Well, things like this happen. As you say, two accidents and so much alike. I shall probably recommend that your mistress builds herself a new house with no cellar and all on one floor.
7: Whatever for, sir?
4: No stairs, my girl. No stairs for anyone to fall down and break his neck. Well, I'm on my way. No visitors allowed.
1: No visitors. And no stairs in a new house. Well, perhaps. Certainly for another year at least the mandolin will be silent. I think that that may be counted upon. That and the widow's weeds, and the tearful glances from wide blue eyes. Of course, there was one item that no one counted on.
8: You sent for me, Inspector?
9: I did, Peck. What do you think of this?
8: Anonymous, sir.
9: Yes. Read it, will you?
8: Inspector Higley. Don't file this letter in the waste paper basket. I am not writing it without due thought and consideration. I cannot let you have my name as yet. But think of this. two young men of wealth and standing in the community have died via falls downstairs with broken necks as the consequences. Don't you think at least a perfunctory investigation is called for? Don't you think so? And it's signed, An Anxious Friend.
9: Yes. Well, Sergeant?
8: Well, someone with an education, really.
9: Someone who hints he or she will come forward if we find anything. I cannot let you have my name yet.
8: Yes, I noticed that, sir.
9: Well, Sergeant, wear your best suit tomorrow. You and I are going calling on a young widow in Oxford Street. I understand she plays the mandolin. Rather well, in fact. Rather well.
1: Yes, she played rather well. The string of that mandolin on which she played could be seen today in the Black Museum.
10: In just a moment, we will continue with the Black Museum, starring Orson Welles.

0: And now we continue with The Black Museum, starring Orson Welles.
1: Two young men dead, with broken necks. Both cases certified. Accidental death. And then an anonymous letter. Inspector Higley and Sergeant Peck paid their call. In fact, they paid two calls. The first on Dr. Lipton.
2: I'm rather glad you dropped in, Inspector. I know there's been whispering. Two unfortunate accidents like this, it would lead to rumors.
3: Rumors? I see. Such as...
2: The usual thing, that Stuart Evans and Nelson Carter may have been helped to fall down the stairs.
3: You mean pushed?
2: Something of the sort.
3: And your opinion, Doctor?
2: My opinion is certified on the death certificate, sir. Accidental deaths, both of them.
3: I see. Well, thank you, Doctor. I'm glad you're so certain.
1: Yes, the good doctor appears quite certain. Nonetheless, Inspector Higley and Sergeant Peck made their second visit.
4: Oh, I'm so glad you came to see me, Inspector.
3: Thank you. It's not too often that the police are welcome.
4: No, I suppose not. But, well, I can't help hearing about the things that people are saying. Maisie brings home so many odd tales.
3: I was wondering, Mrs... Sergeant, interested in music?
5: Quite a good-looking instrument, ma'am.
4: I shall never play it again.
3: Oh? Why not?
4: Both Nelson and Stuart loved the music. I cannot get over the fact that I took a mean excuse and refused to play the night that Nelson died.
3: Oh? An excuse?
4: Yes. You see, the churches, Alice and Fred, were here.
3: I see.
4: Nelson was pressing me to play. I refused. Mm-hmm. I used a missing string as an excuse, when I had a stock of strings on hand and could have replaced the missing one. I refused Nelson that last pleasure.
3: Tell me, do you always keep a stock of mandolin strings on hand, ma'am?
4: Yes, in the cold weather I do.
3: I see.
4: When the temperature drops, the strings seem to get brittle.
3: Quite.
4: They break quite easily.
3: And where do you buy your mandolin strings, Mrs. Carter?
4: At Murchison's music shop on the High Street. Oh, Inspector.
3: Yes?
4: Sergeant. I appeal to you as men of the world. Can't you help me scotch these dreadful things that people are saying? Can you? Would you? Please?
1: The inspector and the sergeant said they'd try, and they did. Their business was facts. One fact turned up immediately upon their contact with Mr. Murchison of the music shop on High Street.
5: He showed me the bill of sale, Inspector.
3: Uh-huh.
5: She bought the strings. Sent the maid for him with a written order 3 days after this Carter fellow was buried.
3: Interesting. Now, why would a woman who says she had a stock of strings on hand the night her husband died, and says further that she'll never play again, buy mandolin strings shortly after the funeral?
1: An interesting contradiction in dates and actions. A further interesting contradiction came to light some 3 months later.
3: Another of those anonymous letters, Sergeant. Just, she's playing that mandolin again. I seem to remember, Sergeant, that Mrs. Carter told us she'd never touched the instrument.

0: Sergeant that Mrs. Carter told us she'd never touch the instrument again.
1: Such contradictory behavior seemed to indicate another call. The inspector dropped in on Louise Evans Carter and her mandolin.
2: Inspector Higley, how nice. All right, Maisie.
3: Yes, madam.
2: Inspector, my friend Clifford West.
4: How do you do?
2: Inspector, I'm afraid you've caught me in a fib. Is that very bad?
5: A fib? Well, it couldn't be bad. Not from you, Louise.
0: I don't quite follow, Mrs. Carter.
2: I told you some time ago I'd never play my mandolin again. And you've heard me playing.
0: Yes, so you did. And so I have. But there must be a good reason, I assume.
2: Oh, but there is. You tell him, Clifford, dear.
5: As it happens, sir, we are both very, very happy, and music seemed extremely apropos. You see, sir, Mrs. Carter, Louise, has just done me the honor to consent to be my wife.
1: Number 3. The inspector sensed the tension in Midhaven. He waited. All of Midhaven seemed to be waiting with him. The first action came from an unexpected quarter.
5: Inspector Higley, I demand you trace this letter for me at once.
0: May I see your letter, sir?
5: Here.
0: I see. Mr. West, two men have died with broken necks. Are you the third? Are you entering the den of the tigress? Tracing a letter like this is not the easiest.
1: There's no question in the inspector's mind that the author of Clifford West's letter was the same party who had written the two notes addressed to the inspector himself. A brief comparison of the handwriting removed what little doubt the inspector had. And Sergeant Peck dropped in on the small Midhaven post office.
6: This your postmark?
7: That's right, sir. Of course it is.
6: Ever see this envelope before?
7: Well, maybe. Maybe not. Seen hundreds like it. You can buy that cheap kind in any stationery shop in Midhaven.
6: Blank, Inspector. Nothing.
0: I expected as much.
6: Do you think that West fellow will be scared off, sir?
0: I doubt it. Sergeant, take this copy over to the Midhaven Gazette, will you? I want it run in every edition for a week.
6: Think you'll get an answer, sir?
0: Well, remember the first letter. I cannot let you have my name as yet.
6: Uh-huh.
0: Perhaps the party concerned will feel now is the time to reveal himself, or herself, as the case may be. That promise of absolute privacy may do the trick.
8: I saw your advertisement, Inspector. I came. I hope you can protect me if I'm wrong. I hope I'm wrong. I sincerely do hope so.
0: Your confidence will be respected, Mrs. Church.
8: Thank you, sir. I trust you don't feel there's any jealousy involved of any kind.
0: My job is facts, ma'am. Do you have any?
8: I don't know. You see, Stuart and Nelson both were young men of whom my husband and I were very fond.
0: Uh-huh.
8: And I remember so distinctly how disturbed Louise seemed when we asked her to play that night. She seemed upset over our discovery of the missing string on that mandolin. I guess that's all, Inspector.
0: It's not very much, is it?
8: No, it's not. But it seems so peculiar. And the mandolin, always that mandolin. Inspector, how could a mandolin be used to kill anyone?
0: I don't know yet, even if anyone was killed. However, I'd like to find out. Mrs. Church, have you any idea of Mrs. Carter's social engagement? I mean, when, for instance, is she probably out of her house for a length of time? You can advise us as to any such matter.
1: It seems Mrs. Carter attended the ladies' auxiliary of the local church each Wednesday afternoon, an activity a respectable young widow would be expected to enjoy. And it was Wednesday afternoon when the inspector and the sergeant called.
3: The mistress isn't in, sir.
0: I doubt if she'll be too long. May we wait?
3: If you wish to, sir.
1: The inspector went into the sitting room. Sergeant drifted toward the kitchen. Maisie, safely occupied by the good sergeant, Inspector Higley, swiftly found the cellar stairs. Carefully moved down, examining each step, each lift and tread, each section of the baseboard. Halfway down.
0: Well, interesting to say the least.
1: Upstairs now to the back stairway. Again, the careful examination. Again, about halfway down.
0: They'll do it every time. Every single time.
1: Then, quietly into the kitchen.
0: Sergeant?
6: Yes, sir?
0: I don't think we'll wait any longer.

0: I'm sorry, sir. The mistress went along to the vestry and she ought to be...
1: Oh, that's all right. Just tell her we called, will you? Come along, Sergeant. We'll drop back another time.
2: And the two policemen left the house to return to the inspector's office.
1: It's something, Sergeant. Not much, but something.
3: It convinces me, sir.
1: And me. But how about a jury?
3: I don't know, sir. Of course, if we had a bit more, the nails themselves, sir. And then,
1: yes.
3: And then there's the business of buying that stock of Mandolin Street.
1: Sergeant, well, drop in on Mrs. Carter this evening.
4: Do you by any chance play the mandolin?
5: It was nice of you to come back so soon, Inspector. I do hope you've been able to help me with all that mean whispering I told you about.
1: I wish we could, ma'am. I wish we could. Did I tell you that Sergeant Peck is interested in the mandolin?
5: Why, no, you didn't.
6: May I, ma'am?
5: Oh, certainly.
3: Yes, a lovely tone, ma'am.
5: Yes, it has.
1: Quite a romantic instrument, I believe.
5: It goes back to the troubadours in France, centuries ago.
1: Yes, I've heard. It certainly had its place in your life, Mrs. Carter.
5: Yes, I dare say it has.
1: I've been wondering about something, Mrs. Carter. I hope you can help me.
5: Well, if I can, I will, of course.
1: We checked with Mr. Murchison at his music shop.
5: Oh?
1: Yes, he tells us you purchased a stock of strings shortly after Mr. Carter's death, not just before, as you told us.
5: Well, then I'd forgotten the exact date.
1: It seems rather peculiar that you should forget that after you made such a point of it to us.
5: Well, I was under a terrible strain. I'm sure... If you'd stop plucking that A-string, Sergeant, my nerves are...
3: I'm sorry, ma'am. I didn't mean to break it. I'll get you a new one.
5: That won't be necessary, Sergeant. I have extras right here in this drawer. That was the A-string, wasn't it?
1: I'm rather surprised, Mrs. Carter. A woman of your obvious means keeping nails, and bent ones at that, in a drawer of a desk in her sitting room.
5: I forgot to throw them away.
1: Yes, I dare say you did. May I have them, please?
5: You'll leave them alone.
1: I dare say also that they'll fit exactly into certain holes in the baseboards of your cellar and back stairs, just above the steps where someone unsuspecting would trip over a tightly stretched mandolin string stretched between two nails, like these, Mrs. Carter. You're taken in charge, madam. The charge is willful murder of your two husbands. I must warn you that anything you may say may be taken down in...
2: And so, once and for all, the mandolin string was silenced. Can be seen today in the Black Museum.
7: Orson Welles will be back with you in just a moment.

0: In person is Orson Welles.
1: Louise Evans Mason Carter was tried for murder. The police stated facts and produced evidence. But Louise wept and lifted those blue eyes of hers to heaven, and the jury disagreed, and she was not convicted. Not in court. But she was convicted by her neighbors and by her friends. They knew. And so, Louise Evans Mason Carter moved away, far north, to Scotland, alone. And there she died some 20 years later, still alone. And now, until next time, till we meet in this same place and I tell you another story of the Black Museum, I remain, as always, obediently yours.
0: Black Museum, starring Orson Welles, is presented by arrangement with Metro-Goldwyn-Mayer Radio Attractions. 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
8: Sergeant Burns. Yeah, that's right. We want an ambulance up here at the station house.
9: What's that? Oh, yeah, an injured prisoner. Well, who gave it to you? CB?
8: We got no...
10: You are in the muster room at the 21st precinct.
8: Well, how soon will be here?
10: A call is coming
8: well,
10: through.
8: The man's unconscious.
10: You will follow the action taken pursuant to that call from this minute until the final report is written in the 124 room at the 21st precinct.
9: Well, he'll have to go to Bellevue. He's a prisoner. Okay. Yeah. We'll be looking for them.
11: 21st precinct. It's just lines on a map of the city of New York. Most of the 173,000 people wedged into the 9/10 of the square mile between Fifth Avenue and the East River wouldn't know if you asked them that they lived or worked in the 21st. Whether they know it or not, the security of their homes, their persons, and their property is the job of the men of the 21st precinct.
10: The 21st, 160 patrolmen, 11 sergeants, and 4 lieutenants, of whom I'm the boss. My name is Kennelly, Frank Kennelly. I'm captain in command of the 21st. I was working my night tour, 4 p.m. to 8 a.m. The weather was cold and still. After a brief flurry of activity between 8 and 10 p.m., including a 2-alarm fire on 2nd Avenue, a bad auto accident on the East River Drive, and the attempted robbery of a delicatessen on 86th Street, things quieted down. I turned out the platoon for the 12 to 8 at midnight and went on patrol of the precinct. Things were still quiet. At 1:35 a.m., Lieutenant Patrick Gorman was on duty as desk officer at the station house, and Sergeant Fred Burns sat at the telephone switchboard. The stillness was broken occasionally by the hum of the switchboard or a call over the monitor of KEA, the police radio.
12: Apartment all along? Yes, all along. I got scared and I ran out. I couldn't find any place open, so I used this phone on the street.
9: good look at the man?
0: No, I didn't wait to get a good look. I was scared.
9: You're sure it's not someone you know?
0: I'm sure. I'm positive.
9: Oh, is he still in the building?
0: I think so. I think he's still up in the apartment.
9: All right, I'll send the officers right over there. What's the address of your apartment?
0: 194 East 68th Street.
9: Are you talking to the police call box on the street right there?
0: Yes, that's right.
9: All right, lady. You just stay right there. Wait for the officers.
0: Will I be here soon?
9: Yeah, right away. If you see the man come out of the building, remember which way he went. See if he's got a car.
0: All right.
9: Officers will be there right away. What have you got, Sergeant?
12: A lady with burglars, Lieutenant.
13: Communications Bureau, Patrolman Donahue.
9: This is Sergeant Burns, the 21st. Will you send a car to 194 East 68th? A woman rang in on the call box and said there was a prowler in her apartment. She's waiting on the street at the call box.
13: Okay, right away.
12: One burglar?
9: How many does she need?
14: By sector car number 3, patrolman Paul Vacano, operator, and patrolman William Coley, recorder, they started on the 3-block run to 194 East 68th Street. Following instructions in the manual of procedure, they did not sound the siren in order to approach the scene quietly and apprehend the criminal, if any.
12: I don't see it, Coley. Maybe she's standing around the corner. Yeah, maybe.
13: Yeah, there she is.
12: Want to call the police?
15: Yes, that was me.
12: Is she the one?
13: Yeah. Which building is it?
15: That one across the street.
12: How do you know it was a burglar?
15: Well, I had this date and I came home. I went upstairs and opened the door and he was in the apartment.
12: Uh-huh. Didn't he jump when you opened the door?
15: I don't think he heard me open the door.
12: Did you see anyone come out of the building?
15: No, not a soul.
13: The street door locked?
15: Yes.
13: Give me your key, miss.
15: Oh, yes. Here.
13: Which apartment is it?
15: 2A, the second floor right at the top of the stairs. Mm-hmm.
13: Does this key fit the door upstairs, too?
15: Yes.
12: Oh, you better wait down here in the hall, huh?
15: All right.
12: Right here. Okay, Coley?
13: Yeah, let's go.
12: Get set. She may be right.
13: I'm set. Hey, the door is standing open.
12: Yeah. Yeah, she must have left it that way. How do you like that?
13: Old-timer, come on. Wake up, Pop.
12: Well, how did he get up from the Bowery?
13: Come on, Pop. On your feet.
12: Oh, come on.
13: Come on.
12: What do you want, dear?
13: Sit up there. Come on. Sit up.
12: Let me alone, Maria. I've been through all the ladies' liquor.
13: Sit up.
12: I don't want to sit up. I can't. Look, hold him still. I want to see what's on him.
13: Sit up.
12: Let me alone. Will you let me alone? Nothing.
13: We'd better get her up here, Paul.
12: Yeah.
13: All right, Pop. Sit up, will you?
12: Sit it out, huh? Let me alone, huh?
13: Don't give me a pass, son. Just sit up.
12: Miss?
15: Was he in there?
12: Yeah, he was in there. We got him. You better come up.
15: Is it all right?
12: Yeah, it's all right.
15: Well, who is he? How'd he get in?
12: Man, we haven't had time to find that out yet.
15: Was he trying to steal something?
12: Just your liquor, it looks like.
15: My liquor?
12: Oh, before we go in, let me get your name.
15: Camden, Audrey Camden.
12: Is it Miss or Mrs.?
15: Miss. It was the strangest sensation opening the door and seeing him.
12: Yeah, I'll bet. C-O-M-P-D-E-N?
15: A-C-A.
12: You live here alone?
15: Yes, that's right. My apartment. You see, I had a date tonight. A business date, really. I'm a fashion designer. This is a client.
12: All right, let's go in.
15: We went to a nightclub, and he just took me in the downstairs door. Poor old man.
12: He's your burglar, Miss Camden.
13: Get in here.
12: Should I know? I don't know. I got in, that's all.
13: Were you looking for a drink?
12: I don't know. Look, Coley, this is Miss Camden.
13: You know this man, Miss Camden?
15: No. How would I know him?
12: Nobody knows me, nobody.
15: Oh, look. Oh, my 2/5 of 12-year-old Scott. I got them for Christmas and I was saving them.
12: He would rather have had canned heat, Miss Camden.
13: What's your name, mister?
12: I had a name. I did, honest.
13: What is it?
16: I had one.
14: All right, now, come on. Let's have some answers.
16: Yeah, sure.
14: What's your name?
15: You don't have to talk to him like that, do you?
14: How else would you talk to him, lady? Suppose he would have hit you over the head when you came in. He might have if he hadn't found a whiskey first.
16: How'd you get in, Pop? I live here.
15: You do not.
16: I do. I've always lived here, right here.
14: I'd better ring in for Kara.
16: Yeah, go ahead.
17: My home.
14: Can I use your phone, Miss Camden? Is it call the station?
15: Yes, right over there.
16: It's all mine.
14: Oh, thanks.
16: I can come in my own house, drink my own whiskey, can I?
17: All right, Pop, just sit down.
16: I didn't do
17: this. How'd you get in, Pop?
16: I saw.
17: Where do you live?
18: 21st Precinct, Sergeant Byrne.
14: This is Coley, Sergeant.
18: Yeah? What you got there?
14: Well, there was a prowler in the place, all right. We got him.
18: Any trouble?
14: He was asleep in a chair, Sergeant. He's a rummy.
18: How'd he get in?
14: Well, that's what we're trying to find out. If we can ever get him down to earth enough to talk sense.
18: All right, come on in here with him when you get through there.
14: Yes, sir.
18: Oh, yes,
14: Sergeant?
18: The captain heard the call in the air. He rang in here to ask what it was. I told him we hadn't heard you. He's probably on his way there.
14: Okay, Sergeant.
18: I have another call, Coley.
14: Yes, sir. Bye.
16: Now, come on, Pop. Sit up straight there and talk to me.
17: My house.
15: Maybe you need some coffee.
14: He needs a lot more than coffee, Miss Camden.
16: Come on, Pop. How did you get in here?
17: I live here. It's my house.
14: The captain, Paul.
19: Hello, Carl.
16: Captain.
19: Coley.
14: Captain.
19: Well, what do we got?
14: This is Miss Camden, Captain Kennelly.
15: Hello.
19: Miss Camden.
16: Sit up, Pop.
14: She came home and found him in a place.
16: Oh, look, you'll pass out again.
15: I don't know who he is or how he got in.
14: He found the liquor and did away with two bottles of prized scotch.
15: A Christmas gift.
17: Merry Christmas.
19: How'd you get in here, mister?
17: My house. I live here. It's mine.
16: Now, look, Pop, we played around long enough. How'd you get in and what are you doing here?
17: I live
16: now,
17: here.
16: Come off it, will you?
17: I do. I got the key. Proves I live here.
14: Stay out of that pocket.
17: Get in the key.
16: Yeah, give me that.
17: I live here.
19: All right, let's try it in the door, Vicaro.
16: Yes, sir. Go on with my key.
14: All right, now sit.
17: I want my key, Pop.
19: Don't worry about your key. Yes. Just get it.
14: Go ahead and try it, Vicaro.
16: Yes, sir. Well, that's funny, Captain. It couldn't work better if it was made for the lock.
19: It probably was, Vicaro. That's funnier still. The derelict who was caught unlawfully inside the apartment of the fashion designer, Miss Audrey Camden, was taken to the station house by patrolman Coley and Vicaro. The victim, Miss Camden, was told that it might be necessary to appear in court at a later date as complaining witness. She agreed. As I resumed my other duties, the arresting officers escorted their prisoner, slightly recovered but still rather unwieldy, into the front door of the station house at 2:23 a.m.
14: All right, Pop, go in.
17: I'm going.
16: Watch him.
14: Steady there.
16: Go on, up to the desk.
14: Who you got there? Willie Sutton?
16: Yes, Sergeant. You want to buy an interest in my commendation?
14: There he is, Lieutenant.
16: Better take him upstairs and let the detective talk him, Coley.
14: He's not in much of a talking mood, Lieutenant.
17: What are you doing, huh?
16: Stand on your own two feet.
14: Better take him up anyway. Okay, Lieutenant.
16: Who's making the collar? You, Coley?
14: Yes, sir.
16: Okay, get my hand upstairs, Vicaro.
17: Yes, sir.
16: All right. And come back down and report to the captain. He has to ride up to the 23rd.
17: Yes, sir.
14: All right, come on, Flapper.
17: No, I don't want to go over.
16: Get your precinct, Sergeant Burns.
14: All right, now steady, steady.
16: All right. You go for your meal now, huh?
17: Come on, Pop, come on.
16: Don't let me alone.
14: Just walk. We let you alone.
17: You through the door. That way. No, I didn't do nothing. I was in my own house.
16: You're living in a dream world, Pop. You should stick to bay rum. That scotch is poison.
14: Go on, up the stairs.
17: I live there.
14: Upstairs. Go ahead.
17: I do. Well, you live here now. Get going, will you? I bought the furniture. I paid the rent. And the telephone and the lights for everything.
16: Yeah, for everything except the scotch.
17: Scotch, too? The scotch, too.
14: Upstairs,
17: Scotch, too.
14: Move, will you, Pop?
17: Scotch and rye and gin.
14: What? No beer?
17: Beer, too.
16: Are you living, Pop?
14: What?
16: Come on, Pop. You can do better than that. Go ahead. Just right to that door.
17: Detective. County First Squad Detective. Is that where I'm going?
14: You're there.
17: Inside. Go on.
19: 21st Squad Detective Kenny.
14: Over there, sit down.
17: Come on.
19: No, he's not here either. They're out on a plant. I'm here all alone. I'm catching.
14: Sit down, Pop.
17: Yeah? Nowhere.
14: In the chair.
17: Yeah. Oh.
19: Yeah, all right. I'll see what I can do, yeah.
17: Is this for me?
19: With my compliments. Is this the whippersnapper who breaks into ladies' apartments and drinks their whiskey?
17: It's my apartment.
16: You stick with your story, Pop. It sounds good to me.
19: Well, goodbye, one and all. Just
16: just hope he's got nothing contagious.
20: Leave it open, Pacquiao.
16: Okay.
20: All right. What's your name, Pop?
21: Tell the man your name. We've been having that trouble with him all night.
20: Look, mister, I really don't care what your name is. Not personally, but I got to make out what we call a 61. And the first thing I got to do is put down your name. Is it going to kill you to tell me?
21: George. Jones.
20: Couldn't you have thought of a better one than that?
21: George Jones.
20: George Jones. How old are you, George? Take a guess.
21: I'm 58.
20: Now we're moving. Sit up, Pop. Where do you live, if any?
21: 194 East 68th Street.
20: Well, let's stop playing, Pop. Where do you hang out? Down the Bowery? What place?
21: 194 East 68th Street.
20: All right, no known address. You got an occupation?
21: Unemployed.
20: That's nice work. Now, what were you doing in the ladies' apartment?
21: It's my apartment.
20: Come on, Pop. I'm carrying a pocket full of squeals. I got no time to waste. Excuse me, gentlemen. 21st Squad, Detective Kinney. No, he's not here. Who's calling? Oh, no, sir, Inspector. Not tonight. Lieutenant King's due at 8 in the morning. Yes, sir. Yes, sir. Yes, sir. Yes, sir, I'll leave a message for him. Why do inspectors sound exactly like people?
21: Beats me.
20: So, what were you doing in your apartment?
21: I just went home.
20: Well, we're not going to get any place with him tonight, Coley. Book him in. We'll try him again in the morning before you go to court.
21: Okay. I just went home.
20: Look, he had a key that fit the door, if you want to put that down. Is that the key? Yeah, that's it. How did it come to fit the door?
21: Give me my key.
20: All right, sit down.
21: I want my key.
20: Sit down.
21: Give me that key.
20: Grab him.
21: It's mine.
20: Watch it. Brother. What a flop. Let me get the phone up.
16: I think he knocked his head on the corner of the desk.
20: Yeah. Pop. Ah, he's out good.
16: That's the question, whether it's from the whiskey or the fall.
20: Well, both, I guess. Pop?
16: I ought to call downstairs and have him ring for an ambulance.
20: Yeah. Come on, Pop. Nothing. You better call. He doesn't look so good to me.
14: An ambulance was called, and the prisoner was removed to Bellevue Hospital for treatment of a head injury and acute alcoholism. According to Article 24 of the Manual of Procedure, in any unusual occurrence concerning a prisoner, including such an injury, it is contingent upon the commanding officer of the precinct to make a complete and thorough investigation. In response to a radio call, I returned to the station house from the 23rd precinct where I was making an inspection as senior officer on night duty in the division. By the time I finished my interview with Detective Kinney, Patrolman Coley had returned from Bellevue where he had accompanied the prisoner in the ambulance. I talked to him. The incident appeared unavoidable. I instructed the desk officer to check Bellevue every hour to inquire about the condition of the prisoner. It wasn't until 7:30 a.m. that the doctor said he would allow questioning. After I turned out the platoon for the 8 to 4 tour, I rode down to Bellevue with Lieutenant Matt King, commanding officer of the 21st Detective Squad. We drove into the hospital grounds at 26th Street and 1st Avenue and went by special elevator directly to the prison ward on the second floor of I Building. We identified ourselves to the Department of Correction guard, and he opened the steel door and admitted Lieutenant King and me to the ward. Thanks.
20: This way. That's him there.
21: Okay, thanks.
20: Okay, he's been washed, fed, and he's a new man. Almost.
21: Thank you.
20: Pleasure.
21: Well, how do you feel this morning?
22: All right. Not bad.
21: I'm Captain Kennelly. This is Lieutenant King.
22: Yes?
21: You gave the name of George Jones at the station house last night. That's not your real name, is it?
22: No.
21: What is?
22: Jetley. George Jetley.
21: Where do you live?
22: No place. No place in particular.
20: Do you remember what occurred in the detective squad office upstairs?
22: Not too well.
20: Do you remember how you got hurt?
22: I remember I wanted my key. I wanted to get it. I fell, I think. I fell and hit myself.
21: Where were the officers when you fell?
22: They were right there. They tried to help me, but I fell anyway. I think that's what happened. I had a lot to drink.
21: Why did you break into that woman's apartment last night?
22: I didn't break into any place.
21: Well, that's where you were found.
22: No, I didn't break in. I used my key.
21: Where'd you get the key?
22: Well, it's mine.
20: How'd you know it fit that particular door?
22: I knew.
20: How?
22: Oh, I used to live there a long time ago.
21: In that apartment?
22: Yeah, right there.
21: When?
22: Oh, a long time ago. Before the war. Way before the war. 1935, 36.
20: Come on, George. You didn't live there. Where'd you steal the key?
22: I didn't steal it. It's mine. I used to live there. I didn't mean any harm. I just wanted to see if she was still there.
21: Who?
22: My wife. My boy. I got a son. He's 22 now. 22.
21: Did you expect to find them there?
22: I didn't know what to expect. You see, I was away. I didn't know.
21: Have you ever looked for them?
22: No. I was away.
20: Away where?
22: Oh, California, Minnesota, Chicago, every place.
21: What made you think they'd still be there?
22: I didn't think. I just hoped.
21: You lived there in 1935, 36?
22: Yes.
21: What have you been doing since?
22: Bumming around, just bumming around.
21: And you haven't been in touch with your family?
22: No, you see, she told me to get out. She said she was tired of my going off on tears every so often. Hitting the bottle all the time, staying away 3 or 4 days. Losing my job all the time. I had good jobs. Very good jobs.
21: Doing what?
22: I was an editor. Book editor. I was good. Publishers always used to say, George, you're a crackerjack. Just lay off the bottle, that's all. Just lay off. And my wife, she said the same thing. She couldn't want me around the boy like that, you know. She said, next time it happens and I got like that, I didn't have to bother to come home. Well, then I was all right. I was all right for a long time. First thing I realized, I was in Philadelphia in a hotel. She said if it ever happened again, don't come home, so I didn't.
20: Didn't you come back to New York at all?
22: No, she didn't want me. I didn't think there was any use, so I just started bumming around.
21: All these years?
22: Yeah, all these years. The only thing I kept was the key. You know, you get drunk and guys roll you for whatever you got in your pockets. They didn't steal my key, though. I got $2 and I bought a little silver chain. Wore it around my neck. All these years, I wore the key around my neck.
21: When did you get back to New York?
22: Oh, a couple of days ago, I don't know. Decided to come uptown and just walk by to see what the place looked like. Just walk by. But I didn't have the courage. I had a couple of dollars for some dishwashing I did, so I bought some wine just to get courage. I guess it gave me too much courage. I used my key and got into the downstairs door. And I went upstairs. I was going to open the door and walk in and say, here I am. She wasn't there. And the whole place was different. And not my furniture or anything. So I just found the whiskey and sat down and drank it. I didn't mean to do any harm.
21: Well, you certainly did some harm.
22: Yeah, I know. Would you tell the lady I'm sorry? I am sorry. You know I am.
21: Yes, I guess I do.
20: You want to find your family?
22: No, why should I do that? Why should I break into their lives now? I want to, yeah. They're probably happy. I'd only bring them trouble. That's all. Look, now, you do me a favor if you just leave me George Jones. Forget about George Jetley. George Jetley should be dead and buried.
21: He not only should be, he is. After the interview was completed, Lieutenant King and I returned to the station house, where before I went off duty, I was obliged to prepare a 49 reporting the facts and circumstances involved in the injury of the prisoner. On the way uptown, Lieutenant King and I talked about the case. We agreed that the charge of burglary against George Jetley would not stand up in court. Burglary involves unlawful entry with intent to commit a felony. In this instance, the intent was lacking. From 42nd Street almost to the station house, we rode in silence. I don't know what Matt King was thinking about, but I had George Jetley on my mind. The dregs of humanity are being washed up constantly. It's not hard to be sympathetic when you think that it might happen to anyone, even yourself. Just before we arrived at the station house, we started talking again. We agreed that a conviction for unlawful entry, a misdemeanor carrying an indeterminate sentence, might be the best thing for Jetley. A term in jail with its attendant medical treatment might be a step toward rehabilitation, if rehabilitation was at all possible. As we walked up the stairs and into the muster room, I suggested to Lieutenant King that he request the Missing Persons Bureau to make a discreet inquiry concerning the wife and son of the man. There was a good possibility they'd welcome a reunion.
20: Well, I've got to get upstairs, Captain.
21: Yeah, I'll see you, Matt.
20: I'll let you know what Missing Persons says about his family.
21: All right.
20: 21st Precinct, Sergeant Burns.
1: Oh, hello, Captain.
21: Sergeant.
20: All right, 27.
1: That lady is waiting for you, Captain.
20: Oh.
15: You're Captain
20: Canary,
15: aren't you?
20: Yes.
15: You were up to my apartment last night when that man broke in.
20: Yes, I was there, Miss Candle.
15: Well, I couldn't sleep last night thinking about him. It was my apartment. I don't think I care to prosecute him.
20: Well, the detectives are working on it, Miss Camden. You ought to talk to them.
15: I just don't want to prosecute. I couldn't go through that, sending him to jail.
20: Well, don't you realize that a term in jail might be the best thing for him?
15: How could jail be good for anyone?
20: It might be good for him.
15: You think so?
20: Yes.
15: That's the trouble with policemen. They're the same old cure for everything.
20: Not for everything, Miss Camden. The cure for him is pretty young. Only 22. And we're going to find it.
1: Precinct, Sergeant Burns. No, Captain Canary isn't here. Detective who at Missing Persons? Yeah? Oh, yeah? Oh, you located Jetley's son, huh? Yes, all right, I'll tell the captain. Son's going to visit him at Bellevue this afternoon. Yeah. Uh-huh. Well, the captain will be glad to hear that. Yeah. Okay, I'll get the message.
21: And so it goes, around the clock, through the week, every day, every year. A police precinct in the city of New York is a flesh-and-blood merry-go-round. Anyone can catch the brass ring. Or the brass ring can catch anyone.
11: 21st Precinct, a factual account of the way the police work in the world's largest city, is presented with the official cooperation of the Patrolmen's Benevolent Association, an organization of more than 20,000 members of the Police Department, City of New York. Everett Sloan in the role of Captain Kennelly, Ken Lynch as Lieutenant King. Featured in tonight's cast were Gene Gillespie, Bill Smith, Santos Ortega, Wendell Holmes, Bill Quinn, Frank Moth, and John Sylvester. 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
10: Sherlock Holmes.

We present Barry Foster as Sherlock Holmes and David Buck as Dr. Watson in a new dramatization of the short stories by Sir Arthur Conan Doyle. The Solitary Cyclist, dramatized by Michael Bakewell, with Miriam Margolyes as Violet Smith.

0: You observe, Watson, that characteristic little twitch on the rear leg of the letter H, you see?
1: Oh, good Lord, yes.
0: Now, we compare it with the letter written to John Harden from Cricklewood on October the 21st. Oh, no. This is intolerable. Be a good chap, Watson, and send the fellow away.
2: Mr. Holmes? Mr. Sherlock Holmes?
3: No, madam, my name is Watson.
2: Mr. Watson, it is
3: Dr. Watson.
2: Look,
3: I fear that Mr. Holmes is not...
2: Mr. Holmes!
3: Madam!
2: I must talk to you.
0: I cannot be disturbed, madam.
2: I need your advice, Mr. Holmes, your help.
0: I am endeavouring to unravel the persecution of a tobacco millionaire. I cannot give my mind to anything else.
2: You must listen to me, Mr. Holmes. There is no one else I can turn to.
0: Indeed. Well, since it would be ungracious to attempt to remove you by force, you had better sit down.
2: Thank you, Mr. Holmes.
0: At least it cannot be your health. So ardent a cyclist must be full of energy.
2: But how could you possibly...
3: My friend has doubtless observed a slight roughening on the side of the sole of your shoe caused by the friction of the edge of your pedal.
0: Dr. Watson has had the privilege of observing my methods for many years.
2: Well, Mr. Holmes, I do bicycle a great deal, as it happens. And that has something to do with my visit today.
0: May I see your hand? You will excuse me, I'm sure. It is my business.
2: Surely you are not a palmist, Mr. Holmes.
0: I nearly fell into the error of supposing that you used a typewriter. Of course it is music. You see the spatulate finger end, Watson. It is common to both professions. There is a spirituality about the face, however, which the typewriter does not generate. The lady is a musician.
2: Yes, Mr. Holmes. I teach music.
0: In the country, I presume, to judge from your complexion.
2: Yes, sir. Near Farnham, on the borders of Surrey.
0: A beautiful neighborhood. Now, what has happened to you near Farnham, on the borders of Surrey?
2: My name is Violet Smith. My father used to conduct the orchestra at the old Imperial Theatre.
0: Wilfred Smith.
2: He died 2 years ago, Mr. Holmes.
0: I'm sorry to hear it.
2: My mother and I were left without a relation in the world, except for my uncle, Ralph Smith, who went to Africa 25 years ago. We never heard a word from him. Then, one day, there was an advertisement in the Times inquiring our whereabouts. We were so excited. We thought someone had left us a fortune.
0: But this was not the case?
2: No, Mr. Holmes. We went to a lawyer's, where we met two gentlemen, Mr. Carruthers and Mr. Woodley, who were on a visit from South Africa. They were friends of my uncle's. He had died in poverty in Johannesburg, and with his last breath, he had asked them to see that we were in no want.
0: Curious, for a man who had given no thought to you in his lifetime.
2: They said he felt responsible for us after the death of my father. Mr. Woodley seemed to me to be quite odious. He was coarse and puffy-faced with a red moustache and a great opinion of himself. Mr. Carruthers was much older, but more agreeable. He inquired how we were left, and when we told him that we were very poor, he suggested that I should come and teach music to his only daughter, aged 10. He offered me £100 a year, which was splendid pay.
0: And you took the position?
2: I didn't want to leave my mother on her own, but he suggested that I should go home every weekend, so I ended up by accepting. He was a widower. There was a very respectable elderly housekeeper, and Mr. Carruthers' little daughter was such an absolute dear that everything seemed to be splendid.
0: And then?
2: Mr. Woodley came down to stay for a week. It seemed like 3 months. He was a dreadful person, a bully to everyone else, but to me, something infinitely worse. He made odious love to me, boasted of his wealth, and said that if I married him, I would have the finest diamonds in London. When at last he saw I would have nothing to do with him, he seized me in his arms. He was hideously strong and tried to kiss me. Mr. Carruthers came in and tore him away, and Mr. Woodley knocked him down and cut his face open. And that was the end of his visit, as you can imagine. I was horrified. What if Cyril had found out?
0: Cyril?
2: Cyril Morton, an electrical engineer. We hope to be married at the end of the year.
0: Ah.
2: I'm sorry, I seem to have strayed from the point.
0: Pray continue.
2: Well, Now comes the thing I wanted to talk to you about. I told you that every weekend I go home to see my mother. I ride from Chiltern Grange, that's where Mr. Carruthers lives, and catch the 12:20 from Farnham Station. It is a lonely road, particularly the mile or so past Charlington Hall, where you never see a soul. You couldn't find a more lonely tract of road anywhere. And it is quite rare to meet so much as a cart or a peasant, until you reach the high road near Crooksbury Hill. But 2 weeks ago, I was on the loneliest part of the road, when I looked behind me and saw a man on a bicycle. He had a short, dark beard. I looked back before I reached Farnham, but the man was gone, and I thought no more about it. But you can imagine how surprised I was, Mr. Holmes, when on my return on the Monday, I saw the same man on the same stretch of road.
1: Uh-huh.
2: The same thing happened again the following Saturday and Monday. He always kept his distance and did not molest me in any way, but it certainly seemed very odd. I mentioned it to Mr. Carruthers, who said he would order a dog cart.
0: Have they nothing at the house?
2: No, Mr. Holmes, nothing at all.
0: How very peculiar. Go on.
2: For some reason, the dog cart was not delivered. So this morning, I had to cycle to the station again.
0: And what happened?
2: As I reached Charlington Heath, there he was again. He always kept so far from me that I could not see his face, but it was certainly someone I did not know. The only thing I could see clearly was his beard. Let's try slowing down. He's slowing down too. Let's stop. He stopped too, but he's just too far away. If I try going very fast round the next corner and then stop suddenly, I'll get a look at him as he goes past.

0: He's gone. He's vanished into thin air.
1: This case certainly presents some features of its own. He could not have retreated down the road?
0: I could see it for a clear mile. He was not on it.
1: No side roads?
0: None.
1: And then he must have taken a footpath on one side or the other.
0: Not on the side of the heath. I should have seen him.
1: And on the other side?
0: That's Charlington Hall. It stands in its own grounds.
1: And then by a process of elimination, we arrive at the fact that he made his way there. Where is the man to whom you're engaged?
0: He is in the Midland Electric Company at Coventry.
1: He would not pay you a surprise visit.
0: Oh, Mr. Holmes, as if I should not know him.
1: Have you had any other admirers?
0: Several. Before I met Cyril.
1: Ah. And since?
0: There was that dreadful man, Woodley, if you can call him an admirer.
1: No one else?
0: It's hard to say. It may be a mere fancy, but it seems to me sometimes that my employer, Mr. Carruthers, takes a great deal of interest in me. He has never said anything and is a perfect gentleman, but a girl always knows.
1: What does he do for a living?
0: He is a rich man.
1: With no carriage, nor horses.
0: Well, at least he is fairly well-to-do. He goes into the city two or three times a week. He is deeply interested in South African gold shares.
1: Hmm. Well, Miss Smith, I am very busy just now.
0: Yes.
1: But I will find time to make a few inquiries into your case. You will let me know of any fresh developments.
0: Of course, Mr. Holmes.
1: In the meantime, take no step without letting me know. Goodbye. And I trust that we shall have nothing but good news from you. It is a part of the settled order of nature that such a girl should have followers, but for choice. Not on bicycles, in lonely country lanes. There are curious and suggestive details about the case, Watson.
2: Or that the man should appear only at that point.
1: Exactly. Our first effort must be to find out who are the tenants of Charlington Hall. And I'm fascinated by these two men, Carruthers and Woodley, such very different types. How came they both to be looking up Ralph Smith's relations? One more point. What sort of a household is it which pays double the market price for a governess but does not keep a horse, although 6 miles from the station? Odd, Watson, very odd.
2: You will go down there?
1: No, my dear fellow, you will go down. This may be merely some trifling intrigue, and I cannot break my other important research because of it. On Monday, you will arrive at Farnham. You will conceal yourself near Charlington Heath and act as your judgment advises. Is that you, Watson?
2: An excellent day, Holmes. Most rewarding.
1: You know, Watson, I'm more than ever convinced that the letter posted in Lewisham on September the 3rd is not by the hand of the Dulwich postcard. But of course, my dear fellow, I'd quite forgot. You've been to the borders of Surrey. Sit yourself down and give me a report.
2: Well, I caught the 9:13 from Waterloo in order to be in position when our young lady arrived. I found Charlington Heath without any difficulty and concealed myself. And then I saw the mysterious cyclist.
1: Excellent.
2: He was wearing a dark suit, and I could see that he had a black beard. When he reached the end of the grounds by Charlington Hall, he dismounted and went through a gap in the hedge. After a quarter of an hour, I saw our young lady cycling back from the station. As she got to the Charlington hedge, she looked about her. The moment she passed, the fellow with the black beard appeared from the hedge and went after her on his bicycle. She looked back at him and slowed her pace. He slowed also. She stopped and he stopped. There were about 200 yards between them. Then she did a really splendid thing.
1: Really? Pray tell me.
2: She whisked her bicycle round and rode straight at him.
1: Ah.
2: But he was too quick for her, and he fled off again down the road. She gave up the chase and cycled back again. This time she didn't turn her head.
1: And did you see the cyclist again?
2: Oh, yes. After a time, he came back very slowly and turned in by the hall gate. He got off his bicycle and seemed to be adjusting his necktie. Then he rode away down the drive towards the hall.
3: And then what happened?
2: I walked back to Farnham. I called in at a local house agent, but he knew nothing about Charlington Hall. He referred me to a firm in Pall Mall.
3: And so you went there?
2: Yes. Yes, I pretended I wanted the hall for the summer. But I was too late. It had been let a month ago to a Mr.

0: But I was too late. It had been led a month ago to a Mr. I have it here somewhere. Mr. Williamson. Yeah, evidently a respectable elderly gentleman. So, there you are.
1: You really have done remarkably badly, Watson. Did you get a close look at the mysterious cyclist?
0: I saw him clearly enough.
1: How close were you?
0: I was behind a clump of gorse about 200 yards away.
1: You should have hidden in the hedge.
0: But how?
1: Then you would have had a close view of this interesting person as it is. You can tell me even less than Miss Smith. She thinks she does not know the man. I'm convinced she does. Why otherwise should he be so desperately anxious that she should not get so near him as to see his features? And then, when you want to find out about the inhabitants of the hall, you go to a London house agent.
0: What should I have done?
1: Gone to the nearest public house, of course. That's the centre of country gossip. They would have told you every name in the household, from the master to the kitchen maid. But what have you gained from your expedition? The knowledge that the girl's story is true. I never doubted it. That the hall is tenanted by an old man called Williamson. Who's the better for that?
0: Dash it all, Holmes.
1: My dear fellow, don't look so depressed. I would quite like a little expedition to Farnham myself. I should be none the worse for a quiet, peaceful day in the country.
2: Mr. Williamson, the old fellow with the white beard. People say he used to be a clergyman.
1: Really? Oh, I'll have another glass, if you please, then, Lord, and one for yourself.
2: Oh, thank you, sir. Mind you, he don't look like a clergyman. He don't talk like a clergyman, either. No. I tell you, his language would raise a few eyebrows in this bar.
1: thank you.
2: Your health, sir. Yeah. Oh, they're a warm lot up at the hall, sir. Visitors every weekend. Now, there's one gentleman in particular, a Mr. Woodley, is a fellow with a great red moustache. Oh, he's a lively fellow, I can tell you. Well, only the other day... Mr. Woodley, good to see you, sir. What'll it be?
3: I was in the tap room. I heard every word. Who the devil are you, and why are you asking so many questions?
1: It was delicious, Watson. A straight lift against a slugging ruffian. They took him home in a cart. I sustained only a cut lip and a trifling lump on my forehead.
0: Yes, I'll see to that in a moment.
1: But I fear that my day out on the Surrey border has been no more profitable than your own.
0: There has been a letter from Miss Smith, posted yesterday evening. She is leaving Mr. Carruthers' employment. Seems that he proposed marriage to her.
1: Which she, like a sensible girl, declined.
0: It seems he took her refusal very seriously, although he was perfectly decent about it, but... She caught sight of your friend Woodley again, slinking round the shrubbery.
1: Well, he won't slink again for a day or two.
0: She's leaving this Saturday. Here, I have the letter here. Even the high pay cannot reconcile me to the discomforts of my situation. On Saturday, I come up to town and do not intend to return. Mr. Carruthers has got a trap, and so the dangers of the lonely road, if there ever were any dangers... are now over.
1: So I trust, Watson, so I trust. Nevertheless, I think it is our duty to see that no one molests her on her last journey.
0: Are you sure you're not taking it all too seriously, Holmes? It's all very grotesque and bizarre, I grant you, but is it really dangerous?
1: That, my dear Watson, is not for us to judge.
0: I mean, it's not exactly unheard of for a fellow to lie in wait for a pretty girl and to follow after her. If he's got so little pluck that he daren't even speak to her. I mean, the fellow actually fled off down the road when she turned round. He can't be very formidable.
1: I wish that I could share your bland appraisal of the situation, Watson. I am convinced that there is some deep intrigue going on around that little woman. I think that we must spare time to run down there together on Saturday morning and make sure that nothing untoward takes place. And you would do well to bring your revolver with you.
4: Do we have to go?

0: I can pay his home.
1: Oh, forgive me, Watson. I'd forgotten you were not in training. I've allowed a margin of a half an hour. The chimneys of Charlington Hall are already in sight.
0: Look, there's something coming. Looks like a dog cart.
1: If that is her trap, she must be making for the earlier train. She'll be past Charlington before we can possibly get there. Come on. Seems to be going at an unholy pace. My God, watch me. It's empty. It's abduction, Watson. Murder, God knows what. Block the road. Stop the horse. Stop it. Go. Go.
0: That's it now. Up you get.
1: Now, let's make for the hall.
0: Holmes! That's him! Ahead of us there on the road, that's our cyclist.
1: Oh, he's going like a racer. We'll soon overtake him.
0: He's seen us, Holmes. He's going to block the road.
2: Stop now! Stop! Pull up!
3: Pull up, my George, or I'll put a bullet into your horse.
1: Take the reins, Watson. I'll get down.
3: Where the devil did you get that cart?
1: You're the man we want to see. Where is Miss Violet Smith?
3: That's what I'm asking you.
1: We met the dog cart on the road. There was nobody in it. We drove back to see what had become of her.
3: Then they got her. That hellhound Woodley and the blackguard Parson.
1: What?
3: Come on, man. They'll have taken her to the hall.
1: Come on, Watson. Oh.
3: This is where they came through. This way.
0: There's someone in the bush.
3: Huh?
0: Hey, stop.
3: It's Peter, the groom. He drove her. The brutes must have pulled him up and clubbed him. Well, we can't do him any good.
0: No.
3: But we may yet save her from the worst fate that can befall a woman. Come on.
0: Hold hard a minute. They didn't go to the house. Here are their marks on the left by the laurel bushes.
3: This way. They're in the bowling alley. Oh, the cowardly dogs. Oh, we're too late. The devil's putting away his prayer book.
0: They're married.
4: You can take that beard off, Bob Carruthers. I know you well enough. You and your pals have come at the right time. You can be the first to kiss my bride.
3: I'll see this woman righted if I have to swing for it. I told you what I would do if you molested her.
4: You're too late. She's my wife.
3: No, she's your widow.
4: You interfering swine, I'll get you.
0: He's got a gun.
1: So have I. Drop that pistol, Henry Williamson. Watson, pick it up. Hold it to his head. And I'll have your pistol too, Mr. Carruthers. We'll have no more violence.
3: Who are you, then?
1: My name is Sherlock Holmes.
3: Good Lord.
1: Ah, you've heard of me, then. I will represent the official police until their arrival. You and Williamson carry Woodley into the house. Look after the young lady, eh, Watson?
4: I demand to know by what right you hold us here.
5: That we can resolve when the police arrive from Farnham. Ah, well, Watson, and how is our bridegroom?
4: He will live.
3: I'll finish him.
5: Stay where you are, Carruthers.
3: Do you tell me that that girl is to be tied to Roaring Jack Woodley for life?
5: You need not concern yourself about that. There are two very good reasons why she should, under no circumstances, be his wife. In the first place, we are very safe in questioning Mr. Williamson's right to solemnize a marriage.
4: I have been ordained.
5: And also am frocked.
4: Once a clergyman, always a clergyman.
5: I think not. How about a license?
4: I have it here, in my pocket.
5: And then you got it by a trick. But in any case, a forced marriage is no marriage. It is also a serious felony, as you'll have time to meditate upon during the next 10 years or so, unless I'm much mistaken. As for you, Carruthers, you would have done better to keep your pistol in your pocket.
3: I begin to think so, Mr. Holmes. But when I thought of all the precautions I'd taken to shield this girl, for I loved her, Mr. Holmes, and it is the only time that ever I knew what love was, it fairly drove me mad to think that she was in the power of the greatest brute and bully in South Africa. A man whose name is Holy Terror from Kimberley to Johannesburg. By Miss Holmes, you'd hardly believe it, but ever since that girl has been in my employment, I never once let her go past this house where I knew these rascals were lurking without following her on my bicycle just to see that she came to no harm. I kept my distance from her, and I wore a beard so that she should not recognize me. For she wouldn't have stayed in my employment long if she thought that I was following her about the country roads.
5: Why didn't you warn her that these rogues were in Charlington Hall?
3: She might have left me. I couldn't bear that. Even if she couldn't love me, it was a great deal just to see her dainty form around the house.
0: You call that love, Mr. Carruthers. But I should call it selfishness.
3: Well, maybe the two things go together. Anyway, when the cable came, I knew they were bound to make a move.
5: What cable?
3: I have it here.
0: My God, if you shop at Bob Carruthers, I'll serve you as you served Jack Woodley.
5: Your reverence need not be excited. The case is clear enough against you. Let me see the cable. The old man is dead. I think I see how things work. In the first place, the three of you came from South Africa on this game.
0: Lie number one. I never saw either of them until 2 months ago. And I've never been in South Africa in my life. So you can put that in your pipe and smoke it, Mr. Busybody Holmes.
5: Oh, very well. Two of you came over. His reverence is our own homemade article. Carruthers, you and Woodley. You had known Rafe Smith in South Africa. Mm. You had good reason to believe that he would not live long. And you found out that his niece would inherit a fortune. So you and Woodley came and hunted the girl. You pretended that Rafe Smith was already dead. One of you was to marry her, and the other would share in the plunder. Why was Woodley chosen as the husband?
3: We played cards for her on the voyage. Oh. He won.
5: She recognized him for the drunken brute that he was, and you rather upset the arrangement by falling in love with her.
3: We quarreled, and he knocked me down. I saw nothing of him until I discovered that he'd set himself up with that unfrocked padre in this house.
0: Right.
3: I kept my eye on her after that.
5: And then Woodley brought you the cable.
3: He asked me if I would marry the girl myself and give him a share. I told him that she would not have me. He said something like, let's get her married first, and after a week or two she may see things a bit different, and he walked off. When the girl left this morning, I was so uneasy in my mind that I followed her on my bicycle, but before I could catch her up, the mischief was done.
5: You know, Watson, I was very obtuse. When you told me that you'd seen the cyclist adjust his necktie in the shrubbery, I should have jumped to the idea of a false beard.
0: The constabulary in the drive, Holmes.
5: Mm-hmm. Then we may congratulate ourselves on a curious and in some ways unique case. Watson, I think that in your medical capacity, you might wait on Miss Smith.
0: Very well.
5: If she is not fully recovered, I'm sure that a word that we are telegraphing a young electrician in the Midlands will complete the cure. As for you, Carruthers, I think that you have done what you could to make amends for your share in an evil plot. If my evidence can be of help to you at your trial, it shall be at your disposal. I fancy that a few months will be sufficient to satisfy the demands of justice.
6: That was Barry Foster as Sherlock Holmes and David Buck as Dr. Watson in The Solitary Cyclist by Sir Arthur Conan Doyle. Dramatized for radio by Michael Bakewell. Violet Smith was played by Miriam Margulies. Carruthers by Manning Wilson, Williamson, Douglas Blackwell, Woodley, Sean Barrett, and The Landlord by Ralph Lawton. The play was directed in our Birmingham studios by Michael Bakewell.

0: bring out the Branston. Because the crisp vegetables and the one and only tangy sauce in Branston pickle bring out the best in your food.
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1: Are you willing to undertake a dangerous mission behind the enemy lines, knowing you may never return alive?
2: What you have just heard is the question asked during the war to agents of the OSS. Ordinary citizens who to this question answered, yes.
1: This is Cloak and Dagger.

Black warfare, espionage, international intrigue. These are the weapons of the OSS. Today's adventure, Direct Line to Bombers, the story of an American OSS agent who, during the height of the war, directed from the streets of Berlin an American attack, is suggested by actual incidents recorded in the Washington files of the Office of Strategic Services. A story that can now be told.

0: After you get back from a mission, you sit around and there's nothing to do but sit around. So that's what I did. I sat in a room in Milton Hall in England where OSS agents are trained. I thought about the restaurant on 6th Avenue I wanted to open after the war. I was never so bored in my life. Yeah.
1: Hey, Nicky, the colonel wants to see you. Very important.
0: Okay, pal. Tell my pal the colonel I'll be there and win the war for him. Da da da da da da da da. That was how it all began. November 1944. After that, I didn't have time to be bored.
2: I know you've just come back from a mission in France, Lieutenant, so it's strictly up to you if you want to go out again immediately.
0: Oh, now listen, pal. I mean, Colonel. If I have to sit around here and do nothing, I'll blow my top.
2: You speak German, don't you?
0: Well enough to know that Hitler speaks a lousy German. It's full of grammatical errors. If I see him, I'll tell him. Eh?
2: You may be closer to him than you think. Corporal?
3: Yes, Colonel?
2: Send in Professor Warburg.
0: That's how I met the professor. He was a little guy with a beard. He weighed about as much as 10 cents worth of liver. And he reminded me of my chemistry teacher back in Lincoln Junior High School.
2: Professor, tell Lieutenant Olesnikov just what you told me.
4: With the greatest of pleasure, Colonel. Lieutenant, I am an escaped political prisoner of the Nazis. And I am here in England illegally.
0: And you just walked into headquarters and told that to the colonel, huh? Do you know you can be interned?
4: I know that very well. But I can no longer sit by and be idle while I have a plan that I know can help the Allies.
2: What Professor Warburg suggests, Lieutenant, is that he be parachuted into Germany with another agent, make his way to Berlin.
4: I assure you I can move about Berlin blindfolded. I know it well.
0: Berlin? This could be interesting. What then?
4: Then, with a radio transmitter, we could pinpoint military targets to American planes overhead. We could direct bombs from the streets of Berlin itself.
0: Now, wait a minute. Walk around with a walkie-talkie in the middle of a raid carrying on conversation with bombers? When do we leave, pal?
4: I am ready any time. Today? Tomorrow? Yesterday?
0: Professor may have been ready yesterday, but the OSS wasn't. First, we were briefed for weeks how to get food coupons in Berlin, how to buy a railroad ticket, how to post a letter, how to greet a German officer in the street. Little things, an American cigarette, an English match, a laundry mark could give us away. And there were big things, too. We were grilled for hours on cover stories. Forgeries became documents. Fiction became fact. Passes, stamps, signatures. Everything authentic, everything ersatz, including my manners and habits. But I was ready to pass as a citizen of Berlin. And then a plane took us high over German soil, and we jumped.

0: We made it, Nicky.
1: Yeah? It's only a few kilometers to Berlin. We can walk it, make it before daylight.
0: We should find the farmer who owns this field and say Dankeschön for providing us with so ideal a landing place.
1: Yeah, we'll send him a letter sometime. Right now, let's get out of here.
2: You will wait where you are. Kindly keep your hands in the air. Unless you want that I blow your heads off. Or that my dog tear you to bits. Go ahead, Ross. You've been a good dog keeping so still.
1: Well, as your farmer, Professor, you still want to say Dankeschön.
2: Stay still. Do not talk.
0: You have made a mistake, my friend. My companion and I got lost trying to find the road. We came by accident on your field.
1: That's right. We both of us only recently discharged from the army. If you would care to see our papers right here in this knapsack.
2: Halt! If you don't keep your hands up, I will let the dog go for your throat. I do not care to see your papers. I saw you parachute from an American plane.
1: Uh-oh.
2: Walk now to the barn. Rolf will see to it that you stay there. Won't you, Rolf?
1: The German farmer left us in the barn and he didn't have to lock the door. That big black Doberman with the impatient fangs watched us as if he wanted us to make a move so we could jump.
0: Oh, if we get out of this, my friend, I shall never again be a dog lover.
1: Professor, don't move. Don't turn your head. Just listen to me.
0: Yeah, I'm listening.
1: There's some harness straps hanging on a hook right over my head. I noticed them when I came in. If I can pull them down fast enough, I'll throw them over the dog when he leaps, try to untangle him.
0: Yeah, but...
1: There's some horse blankets near you. When I pull down the straps, throw the blanket over him. It's got to be fast. Better work.
0: I'm ready.
1: On three, then. One. Nice, boy. Nice, nice. Big, ugly mutt. Two.
3: Three.
1: The harness caught on the nail as I tried to pull it down, and the dog leaped at my neck. And then the nail came off, too, and the straps fell across the dog's snout. The professor flung the blankets over the dog's head.
0: I have him, Nicky, but I can't hold him.
1: The shovel. Where's that shovel I saw?
0: Hurry, hurry. I can't hold him.
1: Yeah. Now I hit him again and again. And then suddenly the only sound in the barn was the dull thud of the shovel. The dog didn't move or make a sound. He never would again.
0: He had better get out now.
1: Yeah. Let's go.

0: the smell of a bakery is always good.
1: How fortunate it is I have only this morning made Pfefferkuchen, Joseph. Just the way you always liked it.
0: How good to see you again, Anna. I told my friend Nicky that you would take us in, help us.
1: Natürlich, Nicky. I will do anything I can.
0: We may stay here then, huh, Anna? Oh. If all goes well, we will leave right after the raid tomorrow night.
2: Yeah, 24 hours, all we need.
1: Of course, you may stay. I still live above the bakery. There is an extra room. My grandson, Emil, will not be home from the youth camp for a week.
0: Youth camp?
1: What could I do, Nicky? What could anyone do in these days in Berlin but ride with the wind? Until there is a chance to fight against it. Helping you and your mission will give me my chance.
0: Little Emil, 8 years ago seemed like only yesterday. I used to sit with him on my lap here in this bakery and twirl my gold watch on the chain for him. Remember, Anna, how he laughed?
1: Yeah, I remember. He has forgotten you by now. And you would not know him. He's 13 years old.
0: Oh, 13 years old.
1: Already they have poisoned his mind. I cannot get to him. I do not dare. He's a little parrot speaking only what is taught him. Nicky, some more coffee?
2: No, thank you, Frau Leitner.
1: More Pfefferkuchen or Apfelstrudel. A specialty of my shop, Apfelstrudel.
2: No, thanks.
0: 6 years ago, at this very table, I had Emil on my lap when the Gestapo walked in and arrested me. Mm. They did not like what I taught in their school.
2: Hey, what's that? Someone's coming?
1: I don't know who it can be. Customers never come by this late.
3: Grandmother, surprise, I'm home.
1: Emil!
3: What is, man?
1: Emil, your manners. These are friends. Just passing through Berlin. They are just staying the night. This is Herr Neudeck and Herr Josef.
0: Yes.
3: Heil Hitler.
0: Oh, yes, of course. Heil Hitler.
1: I did not expect you until next week, Emil. How is it you are here so early?
3: Sure, I won a great honor, which I want to tell you about. I did not know I'd have to share to a stranger.
1: Shame, Emil. These men were soldiers of the fatherland.
3: Yeah?
4: Yes, Emil, we were both with the elite guard of one of Rommel's Panzer divisions.
1: Rommel?
0: Yes, that is before we received our medical discharges.
1: Oh, Rommel. Sit down, my boy. I will bring you something to eat, yeah?
3: Don't you want to hear about the honor I received? Look, grandmother, on my sleeve.
1: A red swastika.
3: Yeah, red for the youth movement. And a swastika because I learned my lessons faster than the others. The commander-in-chief of the whole youth movement awarded me my swastika. And he told me I could take my vacation a week early. Are you proud of me, grandmother?
1: Yeah, my boy, yeah. Let me get you something to eat.
3: Oh, no, I'm too tired. Going up to bed. Grandmother says you're staying here. Will I see you in the morning, gentlemen?
4: Well, I'm not sure.
1: Oh, they will be here. Now that you are home, Emil, I will sleep on the couch and give them my room.
4: No, please.
1: Oh, it is all right. It is settled.
3: Good. Perhaps then, Herr Josef, you will tell me about Rommel. A great leader.
0: Yes, perhaps. We will see you in the morning, Emil.
3: Why do you stare at me?
0: Do I stare, boy?
3: I thought so. Have I met you before, Herr Josef?
0: No, I am sure not.
3: Your face. Ever since I came in. Grandmother, have I met him here before?
1: No, Emil. Herr Josef was here before you were born, even. You have never seen him. It has been years, 15 maybe, before you were born.
3: I suppose so.
1: Well.
5: Good night.
4: Professor, he wouldn't remember, would he?
1: Oh, how could he, Nicky? He was a baby that last day Joseph saw him, barely 5 years old. And the professor was 30 pounds heavier, at least. And clean-shaven.
0: Yeah. Anna is right, Nicky. Do not worry. He could not remember. Do not worry.
4: But I couldn't help worrying. I lay awake half the night thinking about that kid in the room next door. The 13-year-old puppet with the new red swastika. It was just a feeling I had, a funny kind of feeling at the pit of my stomach that made me wish they'd kept him in that youth camp until after we were gone. When I got up, the sun had been up for hours, and so had the professor. I went downstairs to the bakery. There was the smell of fresh bread baking, and I knew Frau Leitner was in the kitchen. But the professor was sitting at the table, swinging his watch on the gold chain and talking to that German quiz kid.
5: What have you learned, Emil?
3: But why do you want to know?
5: Oh, I'm just interested. I want to see how well you have earned that swastika.
4: I stood at the bottom of the stairs and listened.
3: We have a leader who has revolutionized Germany. He is the greatest man who ever was or will be. When I joined the Führer's organization, the man in charge said, "Join no other organization but this. Forward, forward, the banner leads us to eternity."
5: Oh, you have learned your lesson well, hmm?
1: Herr Josef, are you sure I have never seen you before?
5: Of course not, my boy.
1: I seem to remember.
6: Herr Josef.
5: Ah, good morning, Herr Neudeck.
6: Since we're just passing through Berlin, don't you think we ought to see a few of the sights before we leave?
5: Yeah, you are right. We will leave now. Perhaps later, Emil, we will talk more.
4: Was scheduled for that night. The professor and I had a lot of work to do. We made arrangements to meet about 4:30 that afternoon at a tavern on Wilhelmstrasse. We went separate ways. I did a lot of walking, and I made a lot of notes in my head. The Klingenberg power plant was still functioning. The Ostenkreuz junction of the city railroad had been repaired. There was an ammunition dump on the north side that our bombers couldn't see from the air. A nice day, a lot of Germans were walking the streets, and I made a lot of notes in my head.
7: You reached the order now, mein Herr.
6: Nein, later. I am waiting for a friend.
4: The professor was 15 minutes late, and I started to get nervous. Maybe somebody had recognized him. I sat there and sweated it out. 15 minutes. 20 minutes. Half hour. And then he finally came. But he wasn't alone.
5: Herr Neudeck, this is Hauptmann Müller. We met only this afternoon, and I invited him to come and have dinner with us.
8: It was not quite that way, Herr Neudeck. It was I who insisted upon coming along.
4: Gewiss, sit down.
8: You were with one of Rommel's Panther divisions, I understand.
6: Yes, we were only recently discharged from the army.
8: Myself, I am just back. We will have much to talk about. Where is that stupid waiter? They're never around when you need them.
5: He will be here presently.
8: Presently is not soon enough. I will go to see him myself. I'll be right back.
4: Where did you pick him up?
5: He found me, my friend. There is a reservoir near the rail line. I was looking around. I think he was a little suspicious at first, but when I told him I was with Rommel, he became more friendly. Yeah, I am beginning to believe I was in Africa myself.
4: Just the same, I wish you could have shaken him. What did you find out?
5: It was a profitable afternoon. And you?
4: A profitable afternoon.
5: Good. He comes back.
8: Yes. At first, it seems strange to me that Herr Josef here should show so much interest in the reservoir.
5: Well, I was merely taking a stroll, getting reacquainted with Berlin.
8: Then I watched you. I saw you walk down towards the rail line. That was when I stopped you and began to talk.
6: We are both glad you did, Herr Hauptmann. Give us this opportunity to get acquainted.
8: Yeah.
6: Hope we shall see more of you while we're in the capital.
8: Perhaps, Herr Neudeck. Perhaps you shall see a great deal of me. I think I shall call the waiter and order some brandy. Oh, I see. You have not yet finished your meal, Herr Neudeck. You're still eating.
6: It's very good. Our diet at the hospital was not so varied.
8: No doubt.
4: Everything I ate stuck in my throat.
8: I know what
4: it wouldn't go down. I knew that German officer was watching me as he talked. Watching me strangely, and I didn't know why. I knew that something was wrong, and I didn't know why. The professor felt it, too.
8: Her name is Gertrude. little Fräulein I tell you about. And she has friends. Oh, very pretty friends. You would like to meet them, perhaps?
6: Yes, we would like to very much, Herr Hauptmann.
8: How you would have enjoyed them. We might have had great fun together. All of us. Unfortunately, you may be otherwise engaged with the Gestapo.
5: What did you say, Herr Hauptmann?
8: I have been watching you all through dinner, Herr Neudeck.
5: You are an American.
8: Do not move, either of you. I have my hand on my gun.
6: Well, surely you're joking.
8: No, European. It's the way you do. To change the fork from the left hand to the right after the knife is used. But Frau, it escaped me. I just knew something bothered me. Then I realized what it was.
4: There it was. The little thing that could put a rope around my neck.
8: Americans hold the fork sideways in the right hand.
4: In my nervousness, I'd forgotten a little thing like that European manner of eating.
8: The Gestapo will be very pleased.
4: The sharp knife I'd been eating with was still in my hand. Almost as if it moved by itself, it disappeared under the table and halfway into the German office.
6: Good work, Mickey.
4: Good. I was stupid to get myself into that jam in the first place. We're not out of this yet. Waiter. Waiter.
7: Ja, mein Herr.
4: Check, please. A friend has had a little too much to drink. We will take him home.
7: Ja, ja, right away.
4: Between the two of us, we managed to get him out of there. His head was rocking back and forth like a drunk. The knife was still in him, so the blood didn't flow very much. He kept his cape around him.
5: All right. There is no one around here, Nicky. We can dump him behind this shed.
4: All right. We're beginning to leave a trail a mile long. So long, pal. It was nice meeting you. Come on, Professor. Let's go. When we got back to the bakery, there was more trouble waiting for us. Trouble 61 inches high, weighing about 110 pounds, wearing a new red swastika on his arm.
5: They're in the kitchen. Something is wrong.
4: I don't like the sound of that. Come on.
9: This morning when we were that watch on the chain, I thought I remembered something, and just now how I did.
10: Oh, you have never seen her use this before, Amy.
9: Yes, I have. When I was very little, the Gestapo. They arrested a man with a gold watch on a chain. I tell you, it's the same one.
10: Amy, they do not even look alike.
9: And what about this broadcast radio I found hidden in your bedroom in a hat box?
6: It's called a walkie-talkie, Amy. Give it back to me.
9: Mickey! Use it to come back. You see, we've wasted time. I should have gone to the authorities right away. They have tracked you, Grandmother.
6: He knows, Anna.
10: I'm afraid so. I've been holding him here, hoping you would return.
9: What did you say? You knew, Grandmother, didn't you? They didn't track you at all. Traitor. You're a traitor, too.
10: Amy.
9: Get away from me. I hate you.
4: Nicky, get him. He's trying to run.
6: I've got him.
9: Let me go. I'll report to the Gestapo. They kill you. They have you shot.
4: I'm not going to report anyone. What'll I do with him?
10: Upstairs, his bedroom. Lock him there until after you have gone.
4: Right.
9: Let go of me. Get your hands off me. I hate you. All. Let me go.
5: We'll have to come with us when we leave here tonight, Anna. You cannot stay now.
4: Professor is right, Frau Leitner. That kid upstairs will turn you over to the Nazis so fast you won't know what happened to you.
10: My little Emil, turn me in. Josef, would he?
5: Yeah, I'm afraid he would, Anna. It is best that you come with us. We are going to try to get through the lines into France. Once there are underground workers who will help us.
10: Yeah. Nicky. Is it all right if I bring this tray of food up to him? He has not eaten. He's still such a little boy.
4: Yeah, sure. All right, take it up, but don't untie his hands, remember?
10: Yes, I will remember.
4: Well, the raid ought to start soon. Let's go over this map, make sure we have everything right, huh?
5: Yeah. Now, the rail line is here.
4: Mm-hmm.
5: Sector 2, grid B3.
4: If our bombers knock that out, Berlin's transportation is completely crippled. And here, on the map, power plant is in sector 6, grid G5.
10: Nicky, he's gone.
4: What did you...
6: What?
10: His hands. He got them loose. He lowered himself from the window with the bedsheets. What are we to do? He'll bring the Gestapo back with him.
11: We don't know how long he's been gone. Professor, the window, quick.
6: Yeah.
10: The back door.
6: There is a car coming. I can see it.
10: There is an alley and
11: now,
10: we
11: look,
10: can...
11: look, no time. They'll have this place surrounded. How do you get to the roof?
10: The roof, yeah. Up those stairs. We can go to the other rooftops and perhaps escape.
11: There better be no perhaps about it. We went up to the attic stairs and onto the roof. You could see the Germans from there. Four of them in black shirts spilled out of an armored car. Two of them broke in through the front door. Two of them started around to the rear. Then we heard Amy.
12: There they are upstairs. I let
10: her go. Amy, my boy, don't fail.
6: Anna.
2: Nikki, she's dead.
11: Well, it won't do her any good if we stay here. Come on, across the parapet.
2: Amy.
11: Oh, that's music for my ears. At least it'll keep them from getting more help right now.
13: Stay where you are. Surrender now and it will go easier with you.
6: Come and get us, pal.
11: One of them did try to come and get us. He got it first. Right between the eyes. He swayed for a few seconds back and forth, and then he fell off the roof onto the street.
2: That's one of them, Nikki. There are only two left.
11: Two? Well, what happened to the third?
2: Nikki, was... behind you!
11: Fourth Nazi had come up the other way, through somebody else's attic and onto the roof behind.
6: Get your hands up!
11: And now there are just two left, Professor. Hey, Professor, what is it?
6: My leg. I can't move it. I can't go any further, Nikki.
11: What happened afterwards was a nightmare. It was as if the earth cracked wide open. It was red hot and burning, and the noise of the planes and the ack-ack and the German guns and the bombing made my stomach turn. We crouched behind a parapet, and I held them off while the professor directed the bombs.
14: Attention! Attention, bombers! 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Bomb Sector 6, Grid G5. The Ostkreuz junction of the city railroad has been repaired. Knock it out and all traffic in Berlin will be stopped. Sector 2, Grid B3.

0: go now, Nicky,
1: while there is a chance. I can hold them off long enough for you to get away.
0: I can't leave you here.
1: No, no, they won't take me. Don't worry.
0: Now, look, I'll carry you. We'll make it. Come on.
1: Listen. Listen to me, Nicky. Go across the next two rooftops and then down through the skylight. There is a tailor shop.
0: Yeah, but Professor...
1: Go out the back door there. It leads to an alley. Once over the fence, under cover of the raid, you can make it.
0: Now, look, I won't go without you.
1: All right. I will change your mind. Attention. Attention, bombers.
0: Hey, what are you doing?
1: Attention, bombers. Imperative. Wait 2 minutes and bomb crossroads at Sector 7, Grid D3.
0: Hey, Professor, what are you doing? You're crazy. That's here, this sector.
1: Go on, run. Run, Nicky. I'll cover you.
2: I ran. I stumbled and fell and got up and ran again. When I got down in the alley through the tailor shop, I kept on running. And then the bomb fell and the concussion rocked the ground and I went flat on my face. When I looked back, I knew that our bombers had made another direct hit. The professor had not only held off the Germans while I got away, but kept them there until it was too late for any of them. A little German bakery that specialized in Apfelstreudel folded up as it had been made of matchsticks. Somewhere in the wreckage, the professor with his gold watch on a chain was buried under it. And overhead, the planes headed back. There was nothing left for me there. I headed back, too.
3: Lieutenant Gus Olesnikus made his way to France and after months from there to England. But his direction of the bombing raid from the target itself kept some of Berlin's major industries crippled and its transportation system paralyzed. And once again, the report of an OSS agent closes with the words...
4: Mission accomplished.
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0: Heard in today's Cloak and Dagger adventure were Everett Sloan, Bill Zuckert, Lily Darvas, Barry Kroger, Michael Artist, Raymond Edward Johnson, Carl Weber, Jerry Jarrett, Bobby Weil, and Brad Barker. Script was written by Winifred Wolfe and Jack Gordon. Music was under the direction of John Garth. Today's true OSS adventure was based on the book Cloak and Dagger by Corey Ford and Alistair McBain. This has been a Lewis G. Cowan production in association with Alfred Hollander and was under the direction and supervision of Sherman Marks. NBC offers three of radio's top mystery adventure shows, The Big Guy, Sam Spade, and The Saint. So if mysteries are your meat, listen in tonight. Next, hear High Adventure, then The Big Guy on NBC.
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6: Silly, I'm going out.
7: This time of night? What for?
6: The fire is near here.
7: You and your fires. What are you, a little boy? Stop chasing fire engines. Grow up.
6: That was my mistake, growing up.
7: Of all the silly things to say.
6: Silly, is it? What else is there to do for excitement?
7: I could mention a few things, like taking your wife out, for instance.
6: I mean real excitement. Action! Like the ladders going up, the hoses dragged up the fire escapes, people jumping into nets, all the bells, the sirens.
8: Oh, what's the use? They're coming back already. A small fire.
6: Someday there's going to be a real fire in this neighborhood. A real fire.
7: Nick, stop it. When you talk like that, you frighten me.

In the interest of good citizenship and law enforcement, we present Crime Does Not Pay, based on the famous Metro-Goldwyn-Mayer series of short subjects. In just a moment, you will hear Gasoline Cocktails, starring Bela Lugosi.

0: Now, Crime Does Not Pay, starring Bela Lugosi as Nick Sagadin in Gasoline Cocktail. Sometimes the trouble begins out of sheer frustration. The need for excitement, the need to blow off steam, can cause a man's mind to work in devious ways. There's the thrill holdup, the beating administered more to the world at large than to the immediate victim, the theft for the sake of the dare it represents. With Nick Sagadin, it was the lighted match, the licking flame, and of course the roar and scream of the fire engines racing through the city streets.
1: Two lines in the front door. Line up 74 and 56 engines. Their pipes standing by.
2: Third floor's gone, Chief.
1: All right. Pull out the men from 25 truck. Denny, turn in the second. This one's too hot for us to handle without help.
2: Yes, sir.
3: Chief, the 6th Battalion ordered me to report to you, sir. We're 22 truck.
4: 22 truck. When did you get here?
3: First due on the 2nd.
4: All right. I'm releasing you. Go back to quarters.
3: Yes, sir.
4: Driver, notify dispatcher. All second alarm equipment released and sent back to quarters.
5: Well, Chief, you almost had yourself a nasty one, didn't you?
4: Oh, Warren. Well, how's the fire marshal's business?
6: Still doing things with magnifying glasses?
5: Microscopes these days. I see you had 3 boys hurt.
4: Nothing too bad. Punctured hand, cut cheek. We were lucky this time. The stairwell was like a chimney. Fire mushroomed up onto the 3rd floor. Took 6 women down the ladders. You find anything yet?
5: Looks like the usual. Baby carriage full of trash under the stairs. Cigarette, match, boom. I'll see you around, Chief.
4: Right, Warren. Chances are you will.
7: I beg your pardon, sir.
5: Hmm?
7: You are the fire marshal?
5: Yes. How'd you know?
7: I've seen the car in which you came to the fire. Since I was a boy in Hungary, I followed the fires.
5: I guess boys are boys all over the world.
7: Yes, all over. But I wish to know, have you found out how this started?
5: You found out where it started? Why do you want to know?
7: Oh, it's just that I'm interested in these things. And this is a bad one.
5: Bad isn't the word for it. We're just lucky no life was lost.
7: Yes, very lucky indeed. Thank you very much. If people only were more careful where they throw matches.

0: Siri, I'm going out.
1: This time of night? What for?
0: The fire is near here.
1: You and your fire. What are you, a little boy? Stop chasing fire engines. Grow up.
0: That was my mistake, growing up.
1: Of all the silly things to say.
0: Silly, is it? What else is there to do for excitement?
1: I could mention a few things, like taking your wife out, for instance.
0: In the old days in Budapest, you ran after the engines with me.
1: Now I wish I hadn't.
0: There was excitement then. Now what? A job to go to. With men I would not care to look at. Then back to this house, day after day, night after night.
1: No, Nick, not night after night. And even though you don't care to look at the men, you look at a girl, all right.
0: Sylvie, this is...
1: I know her name, Edna Hall, and her address, 5546 Erie Street. Yes, I know. But if you think, Nicholas Sagerton, that I let go of you, you are wrong. Wrong.
0: But don't you see this is all in your mind?
1: In my mind? I walked past her house.
0: Of course there is a house in your mind. This is like myself and the engines. You wish for excitement, and there is none. So, my poor Sylvie, you make it up out of your head that I, your Nicholas, go for rides in a car with another woman.

0: tonight, my dear Edna. Tonight, you are more lovely than I ever seen you.
1: Oh, Nick, you're teasing me again.
2: Listen.
3: What's the matter, darling?
2: You hear them? The fire engines.
1: Oh, that, yes.
2: I will go to the fire, too.
1: Nick, you're like a little boy.
2: You do not mind this?
1: No, I don't. But a cop would mind the way you're passing red lights.
2: Oh, for a moment, I think I'm really driving the big truck.
1: But you're not.
3: Oh, Nick, there they are. See all the red lights up there?
2: I see them. Edna, you're excited, too.
3: Oh, who wouldn't be?
0: It's nothing. They haven't even taken the hose off the hose truck. There's nothing to watch.
1: Why, Nick, shouldn't you be glad it wasn't much?
0: Perhaps it was discovered too soon.
2: Oh, yes. I'm glad.
0: Now, let's stop here, near the park.
2: It's a good place to stop, huh,
0: Edna?
1: Oh, yes, darling. Oh, Nick, I wish I could bring you home with me. But you know how Dad is. He thinks you're too middle-aged for me.
0: Perhaps I am.
1: Oh, you. Nick. Nick, you're wonderful.
0: And you. You are more than wonderful.
2: I cannot be without you.
1: Is this a proposal, Nick? Are you asking me to marry you?
0: I cannot ask that, my beloved. She's not well. There cannot be a divorce.
1: I'm sorry, Nick. I guess you'd better take me home.
2: So, you too are like all the others.
1: Nick!
2: The rides, the kisses, but always we must be married. Is love nothing in this country without marriage? Nothing?
1: Nick, people will hear you.
2: Oh, so let it be. I'll take you home. Again, I'm rejected.
0: But there will be a day for Nicholas Segedin will come.

0: What in heaven's name are you doing in that closet?
1: Looking for something.
0: Why didn't you ask me first?
1: All right, I ask you second. The glass jug, which came to mine from your father. Where is it?
0: Right up there on the shelf. I straightened the closet yesterday.
1: Thank you. You need this rag, Sylvia?
0: No. What do you want with it?
1: Always questions.
0: Oh, Nick. You've been like your old self these past few days. You've been home at night.
1: I told you once I'm not changed.
0: What do you want with the jug?
1: I am cleaning the seats in the car. So I will draw gasoline from the tank into the jug, and with that rug, I will wipe. Very simple, isn't it?
0: Oh, be careful, won't you, dear?
1: Careful.
0: Yes. Gasoline burns and explodes. Be careful.
1: Yes. I will be careful. Very careful. But like everything in this world, if the gasoline explodes in the proper place, it is all right.
0: Explodes? Where, Nick? Where?
1: Where else but in the motor of the car? Where else?

0: Almost ready to turn out the light, Jane?
1: Yes, I am ready, Edna.
0: All right, hop her to bed.
1: Oh, your bed is softer than mine. That's one reason why I like to spend the night at your house.
0: What's the other reason? I like to talk
1: in the dark like this.
0: What about, Jane?
1: Oh, just anything. It's easy to talk in the dark. That's why I come over. You know, Edna, you're only a few years older than I am, but you know so much more.
2: I'm flattered. I wish it were true.
3: Jen! What's there?
4: Through the window! Somebody threw something! It's burning! Edna!

0: I am in Denny, truck 25 reporting, Chief. We found a couple of roasts on the first floor.
1: Whereabouts, Denny?
0: Room where the fire started, sir. Seems to have been a bedroom, sir. The metal frame of the bed is still recognizable.
1: Anything on the man in the other bedroom?
0: Yeah, doctor says it's smoke poisoning and shock. He'll be all right.
1: Okay. There's a public ambulance coming down from City Hospital. Have it take the bodies to the morgue, but don't bring them out on the street until the ambulance is here.
0: Yes, sir.
1: And notify the dispatcher I'm releasing 22 truck and 74 engine. Well, if it weren't for those two deaths, this might not have been as bad as it looks.
2: In just a moment, Crime Does Not Pay will continue with Gasoline Cocktail.

0: Now, we continue with Crime Does Not Pay, starring Bela Lugosi as Nick Sagadin in Gasoline Cocktail. Whenever death has been caused by fire, even under the least suspicious circumstances, the fire marshal is joined in his investigation by the district attorney's office and the police. Therefore, the day following the death of Edna Hall and her guest Janice, three men checked over the wreckage of what had been the girl's bedroom. Fire Marshal Warren, Assistant District Attorney Morrison, and Detective Stein.
1: The girls must have been sleeping soundly for it to get so much headway.
2: A neighbor who pulled the box said he heard what sounded like an explosion.
3: Seen anything of a gas heater or an oil stove?
2: The building's steam heated.
3: Oh.
2: The men on the first truck to respond said it looked like an oil fire to them.
4: Hello.
1: Find something, Marshal?
2: What's this look like to you, Morrison?
1: Piece of glass. Too heavy for a light bulb.
2: What do you think, Stein?
3: Oh, perfume bottle, maybe. One of those things girls like to have on dressing tables.
2: It's a mighty big bottle. Look at the curvature of the glass.
3: Yeah, I see what you mean.
1: Oh, wouldn't the heat of the fire have melted it?
2: Not without blackening it some. Anyhow, I found this in a corner behind the fire.
3: Behind it?
1: In this oven?
2: Yeah. Notice that corner near where the window was? Barely a smoke mark.

0: We'll try not to be too long, Mr. Hall. In fact, I'm sure the doctors won't permit us to stay more than a few minutes.
1: That's all right, Mr. Morrison. Anything I can do to help.
0: We're convinced, Mr. Hall, from various bits of physical and chemical evidence, that the fire in your daughter's room began with a gasoline explosion.
2: Yes, we think it came from outside, Mr. Hall. A gasoline grenade through the window.
1: From outside? Oh. Then you think it was murder, too?
0: Do you, Mr. Hall?
1: It's a grim charge on just my personal dislike of a man.
3: As someone who had cause to, well, want your daughter out of the way?
1: Yes. She thought she was in love with him. I refused to let him in the house. She was meeting him outside. I knew it. Then she found out he was married. She broke it off with him. He was... I didn't like him, that's all.
2: You know his name, Mr. Hall?
1: Yes, it's Nick Zegerton. He worked where Edna did. You can get his address there.
4: Yes?
0: Mrs. Zegerton?
4: I am she.
0: I'm from the district attorney's office. My name is Morrison. This is Fire Marshal Warren, Detective Stein. May we come in, please? You can see our credentials if you wish.
4: Oh, no, no. Come in.
2: Thank you very much.
0: You?
4: Please, sit down.
0: We'd like to see your husband. We understand he hasn't been to work for 3 days.
4: I'd like to see him, too.
0: When did you see him last, Mrs. Zegerton?
4: Three nights ago. He went out. He did not come back.
2: Did he do anything funny that night, ma'am?
4: No, nothing. Just he went out to clean the seats of the car.
3: With what, Mrs. Zegerton?
4: Oh, with gasoline.
3: Where'd he get it? The gasoline, I mean.
4: Oh, from the car. In a glass jug in which
2: glass
4: we had
2: jug.
4: Wine.
2: Well, that makes some sense.
4: What do you think he has done?
3: We think he killed someone. A girl named Edna Hall. And we think he used the gasoline.
2: You better tell us where he's gone, ma'am.
4: I don't know. I knew she was dead. I saw it in the paper. I don't know where he went.
0: One question, ma'am. Does your husband have any family anywhere in this country?
4: Yes. An uncle, Joseph, in Miami. But he wouldn't go there.
0: Thank you, Mrs. Zegerton. He might not go there, and then again, he just might. All right, Stein. It looks as if you're going south this year, if only for a day or two.

0: Well, nice place you've got here, Mr. Sagadin. Bet you do a swell business during the season, eh?
1: Good. Not so good. We get along. You see what you like?
0: You betcha. 5 pounds assorted.
1: 5 pounds? We must make up. He's not ready.
0: Not many 5-pound customers this time of year in Miami, eh?
1: Not many. You do not mind waiting?
0: Oh, no, no, no. Go to it. From what I hear at the hotel, sweet spy Sagadin are worth waiting for.
1: You try a truffle while you wait, yes?
0: Hey, thanks. Yeah, that's good. Very good. A service like this we don't get in New York.
1: Huh, you live in New York?
0: Yeah. My hometown.
1: I have nephew in New York.
0: That so? What's his name? Maybe I know him.
1: If you do, you know my name. He is Nicholas Sagadin. And that is a name nobody forgets. Besides, he moved just last week.
0: That's so? Where to?
1: Not far. He write me postal card, say he is tired of New York City. He moved to East Orange, New Jersey. Street with very funny name. Porter Street. 118 Porter Street. Like maybe the street carry his suitcase for him.
0: It's a very funny name. Funny joke. You got a phone booth here?
1: Yes, sir. Right behind.
0: Thanks. While you're finishing up that box, I think I'll make a call. I just remembered. I've got to warn someone about a fellow I know. A fellow who likes to play with matches.

0: You like the fire in the fireplace, Nicholas?
1: Very much. Why?
0: You stare at it so. All day as you watch the fire.
1: I'm lucky, Lena. When I rented the room from your mother, I didn't expect that her daughter and the parlor, fireplace and all were included.
0: Nicholas, you make fun of me.
1: I should say not. But of course not.
0: Then the log falls, so it always makes me jump.
1: Time for another log, isn't it?
0: No, it is too warm in here, Nicholas. You do not need another log. The fire will be too high.
1: Fires are never too high, Lena. Watch the flames. See? It's like a dance. So light, so graceful. But such power, such strength in the flame, Lena. Even from a little match. A whole house sometimes from a single little match.
0: Nicholas, you must not talk like this.
1: What then? Must I talk about your eyes, your hair, your pink cheeks?
0: You do make fun of me, Nicholas. I don't know about flames, but I know when someone makes fun of me.
1: You are a silly one. Come back here.
0: No, I will go upstairs. I don't like you, Nicholas. I thought I did, but I don't.
1: What's wrong with me? Lena, my dear.
0: I don't know. Inside, maybe something is wrong. No, Nicholas, I do not want to sit and talk with you anymore.
1: They all run away like rabbits, and they don't know why. Tomorrow I find another room. I cannot live with rabbits, but this rabbit will feel my anger. This she will know before very long.

0: Miss Korski?
1: Yes?
0: Your mother in, Miss Korski?
1: No, officer. She's downtown.
0: Well, may we come in? This is Mr. Morrison, New York District Attorney, and Fire Marshal Warren.
1: Fire? Yes, you may come in.
2: Right,
0: gentlemen. All right, Mr. Morrison, you can take it from here.
3: Thank you. Miss Korski, is there a rumor here by the name of Nick Segedin?
1: Nick? Yes, sir.
3: Is he at home?
1: Yes, sir. That is, I think so. He has the front room, second floor.
4: You ever noticed anything, well, peculiar about this man, miss?
1: Peculiar? No, only he likes big fires in the fireplace.
0: Sounds like your man, gentlemen.
3: Yes, let's drop in on him.
4: Right. Which way, miss?
1: Upstairs. First door on the right.
4: Thanks, miss.
5: I wouldn't come any further, gentlemen, if I were you.
3: All right, Segedin. We're here to take you in for arson and the murder of Edna and Janice Hall.
5: This is easy to say. I have a bottle, a beer bottle, gentlemen, filled with gasoline, corked with a piece of rag. I have intended it as a parting gift for my landlady and her daughter. The house is full of mice. I find this a very effective means.
4: No use, Segedin. We've got you dead to rights, and you know it.
5: One step more, gentlemen.
6: Arson, Warren.
7: Look out!
3: Get that bottle, Marshal.
7: All right, I've got it. Nice shooting, officer.
5: Oh.
3: All right, it doesn't hurt that much, Segedin. It's only through your shoulder. It'll be fixed up good as new long before you burn for what you've done.
8: Crime does not pay. Bela Lugosi, who was starred as Nick Segedin in Gasoline Cocktail, will be back with you in just a moment.

0: Now, here in person is Bela Lugosi.
1: It is perfectly possible that Nick Segedin is more to be pitied than censored. Legally, Nick was sane, and he paid the penalty exacted by society. But society itself bears a large part of Nick's guilt. Nick never found proper training and education. Nick never found the opportunity to release his energies in the right direction. So you see, as always, it comes back to us, the responsible citizens of our community. If we see to it that the roots of crime, the social conditions which breed gangsters and warp people like Nick are removed, we will have taken a long step on the way to a better world for ourselves as well as the criminals. Crime does not pay.
0: Thank you, Bela Lugosi. Crime Does Not Pay is written by Ira Marion and directed by Marks B. Loeb, with music composed and conducted by John Gart. 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

0: What kind of a private detective are you, Whalen?
1: Good, Brewster. The best, or you wouldn't have hired me.
0: I wonder about that.
1: Watch the tone of voice, Brewster. I don't like it.
0: All right, all right. I'm sorry, Whalen. But I want action.
1: You're getting it.
0: But it's too slow. I hired you 2 months ago to get something on Lester Allen, and what have you done?
1: Nothing. Yet.
0: Nothing. How am I going to win the nomination against a man with a record like Allen?
1: He's pure, Mr. Brewster, sure, but he's not hermetically sealed.
0: I know that. He was involved in something illegal once, but he's covered it up. I hired you to uncover it. Now, why haven't you?
1: Look, Brewster, when you hired me, you hired a detective, not a P-38. I work slowly, but I get there just the same.
0: You made any progress at all?
1: You'd be surprised.
0: Surprise me, then.
1: Boston Blackie knows what Allen did wrong a few years back.
0: But I told you Boston Blackie knew about Allen's illegal jaunt. Blackie was the one who caught him at it, but he won't talk.
1: Don't worry, Mr. Brewster. I found somebody else who knows about Allen and will talk.
0: Who?
1: A dame who came into my office this morning.
0: What does she know about Allen?
1: Everything Boston Blackie knows.
0: What makes you think so?
1: She's Mrs. Boston Blackie.
2: And now meet Richard Calmer's Boston Blackie. Enemy to those who make him an enemy, friend to those who have no friends.
3: I'm awfully glad you had a moment to see me, Mr. Allen. Blackie's told me so much about you.
4: Oh, you're Mrs. Boston Blackie. Well, this is certainly a surprise. When were you married?
3: 3 weeks ago in Springfield, Ohio.
4: Uh-huh.
3: Oh, Mr. Allen Blackie speaks of you so often.
4: He doesn't tell the whole truth, I hope.
3: Oh, but he does. Even about that scandal you were mixed up in a few years ago.
4: You mention that for any particular reason?
3: Oh, yes.
4: I don't think I understand.
3: You will. You don't really have to continue in the campaign, do you?
4: I'm beginning to understand now.
3: You'd have a difficult time being elected to any office if you were exposed, wouldn't you?
4: Now, look here. I was innocently involved in that scandal. That's why Blackie pledged himself never to mention it to anyone.
3: Oh, but he mentioned it to me, his wife. And I'm not bound by any foolish pledge to keep it secret.
4: Now, look, are you trying to...
3: I'm more than trying, Mr. Allen. I'm doing it. I want you to drop out of the campaign.
4: What if I don't? Is there any other choice?
3: Maybe.
4: Money.
3: Maybe.
4: How much?
3: You name it.
4: 500.
3: You did say 10,000, didn't you?
4: 10,000?
3: Oh, that's better.
4: But how do I know once I pay you?
3: You'll just have to trust me.
4: And of course, you can be trusted.
3: I don't like sarcasm, Mr. Allen. Just money.
4: Mm-hmm. How do you want it?
3: In cash and in small bills.
4: You did say you were Mrs. Boston Blackie, didn't you?
3: Well, of course I'm Mrs. Boston Blackie. Why?
4: Why? Because you sound to me more like Mrs. Boston Blackmail.
5: Mary, you aren't eating.
3: I was just thinking, Blackie.
5: What? That you don't like your own cooking?
3: Nope. I was just thinking, are you ever going to get married?
5: Maybe, if I ever get to thinking, too.
3: Some people do marry, you know.
5: Some people jump out of windows, too.
3: Oh.
5: I'll answer it. But it's probably your building superintendent telling you he's finished moving your stuff into the new apartment.
3: I hope so.
5: Hello.
6: Blackie, this is Lester Allen.
5: Not Lester J. Allen. How are you, Les? Where have you been hiding?
6: Now, don't give me that old pal stuff, Blackie.
5: Hey, what's the matter?
6: You know very well what's the matter. I thought you realized I was innocently involved in that highway property scandal and that what you knew was to stay strictly between the two of us.
5: Well, that's a fine reason to be sore.
6: Well, I wouldn't be if you'd kept your word. Your wife is here with me now.
5: My wife?
6: You married her in Springfield, Ohio 3 weeks ago.
5: My wife is in your office?
7: Blackie.
5: Wait a minute, Mary. Now, wait, will you?
6: Look. Blackie, what was the idea?
5: Just a minute, Les. Mary, wait.
7: I will not wait. I'm getting my hat and coat.
6: Blackie, are you still there?
5: Now listen, Les, I can't talk to you right now. Keep my wife there.
6: Huh?
5: Don't let her leave. I'll see you in a minute. Mary.
3: No wonder you didn't want to talk about getting married someday. You're already married.
5: Now, look, Mary.
3: I'm going to look all right. And I'm going to keep looking until I get where you can't find me.
5: She's still here, Les?
4: In my den, Blackie. And you have a lot of explaining to do. She knows about that construction scandal.
5: Oh, does she?
4: Well, she implied as much.
5: You have a guilty conscience, that's all. I put in a call to Springfield. It'll come here, if you don't mind. Hey, where is your den?
4: This way. I didn't tell her you were coming. Managed to slip away while she was waiting for the money and phone you.
5: Good.
4: Come on in.
8: Blackie! But, darling, what are you doing here? You said you weren't coming.
5: I couldn't stay away from you another moment, sugar.
8: Oh, you sweet thing. You're the most wonderful husband in the world.
5: No, I wouldn't say... Huh?
4: Blackie, then she is your wife.
8: Well, of course I'm his wife, Mr. Allen.
5: Oh, yeah, tell the bewildered man all about it, darling.
8: You mean how we met at the Mountain Inn in New Hampshire last August?
5: Mm-hmm, if you wish.
4: Blackie, you did spend last August at the Mountain Inn?
5: Of course I did.
8: Darling, why aren't you wearing your lovely brown suit? The one with the thin white stripe. You look so nice in that.
5: Oh, you don't love me just for my clothes, do you, darling?
4: Well, Blackie, this convinces me. I was with you when you bought that suit. I knew I
8: Must
4: should
8: we
4: never...
8: stay here any longer, darling? Let's go to Martin's for dinner. That's your favorite place.
5: No, dear, let's go
4: I've
5: over
4: heard enough from both of you. This girl is your wife, Blackie, or she wouldn't know so much about you.
8: Let's go, darling.
5: You go ahead. I'll meet you later.
8: All right. I have an appointment at the hairdresser's anyway. I'll meet you afterwards. Bye, darling.
4: I think you'd better leave too, Blackie. I've had enough of
5: Les,
4: you and
5: I've
4: your...
5: never seen that girl before in my life.
4: Huh? Then how did she know enough about me and that construction scandal to blackmail me?
5: That girl blackmailed you?
4: $10,000.
5: Well, look, Les. As soon as this call from Springfield comes through and straightens you out about the girl, I'll straighten out this blackmail business myself.
4: It'll take a lot to convince me that girl's not your wife. She knows too much about you.
5: She's probably been studying for this act for months. Oh, that's my call. Hello?
9: Hello, this is the Marriage Bureau in Springfield, Ohio.
5: Oh, yes, I called you. I'd like to know if you have any record of a Boston Blackie being married in your town 3 weeks ago.
9: Just a moment.
5: Look, Les, this will straighten you out about the girl. Now, don't worry.
4: Then what about my $10,000?
5: You shouldn't have paid it until you got in touch with me.
4: That girl was so convincing.
5: Yeah, I can believe
9: Hello?
5: That.
9: Hello?
5: Yes?
9: You want to know if a man by the name of Boston Blackie got married here?
5: You have no record of any such marriage?
9: Who wants to know?
5: I do. I'm Boston Blackie.
9: What's the matter with you, young man? What have you got besides a wife? A case of amnesia?
5: Boston Blackie was married in your town?
9: Sure he was, to Joan Blake, just 3 weeks ago.
5: Well, look, there
9: you
5: must be...
9: look, if this is your idea of a joke, I don't like it. I don't have time to waste. Goodbye.
5: Hello? Hello? Hello?
4: Well?
5: A man by the name of Boston Blackie was married to Joan Blake in Springfield, all right.
4: Blackie, why are you doing this to me? I trusted you.
5: Don't you understand, Les? This whole thing is faked. Nobody knows anything about you except me. And I haven't talked, and I'm not married to that girl.
4: I'd like to think you wouldn't like me, but who would and why?
5: I don't know, but I'll find out. I can find out where my wife is living.
4: She told me when she first came in that she was living at the Waltham House until you could find a larger apartment.
5: The Waltham House, huh? Yes. I'll go down there and see her.
4: Yeah, and oh, by the way, a young lady seemed interested in going to see Mrs. Boston Blackie, too. Phone here just after I spoke to you on the phone. Name was Mary Wesley.
5: Mary called here?
4: Yeah. I gave her the Waltham House address. Did I do anything wrong?
5: You're batting 100% today, Les. So far, you haven't done anything right. Hey, is this the Waltham House or the morgue?
10: I'm right with you, sir.
5: Oh, now I feel better. I'm getting lonesome out here.
1: Yes, sir.
5: Is there a Mrs. Boston Blackie registered here?
1: Oh, yes, in room 1107.
5: Thanks.
10: Oh, just a minute, sir. I made a mistake. Mrs. Boston Blackie is not in room 1107.
5: Where is she?
1: She moved to room 1109 this morning.
5: Well, I'm going up to see her now. All an ordinary woman does is change her mind. My wife has to change her room, too. I'd like to speak to... Well, Inspector Faraday, I would not like to speak to you.
11: All right, Blackie. I thought you'd have better sense than to come back. Get in here.
5: Sure. And stop waving that gun in my face. Look, Faraday, be as stupid as you want to on your own time, but not on mine. I came here to talk... Wow.
11: Now don't act surprised, Blackie. She's not sleeping. She's been shot. She's dead. And you killed her.
5: I killed her? I only saw her once in my life.
11: So, it was love at first sight. You married her. I have this certificate to prove it. Listen. Bride, Joan Blake. Groom, Boston Blackie. Married Springfield, Ohio. Now, try to talk your way out of that.
5: Faraday, don't be a dope, will you? Why would I kill this girl, this Joan Blake?
11: First of all, for money. She had $10,000. Here's a note she was writing, sending it to somebody.
5: Who?
11: It doesn't say who. And there isn't even carfare in this room. And look at this, a handkerchief.
5: I don't use ladies' handkerchiefs.
11: No, but Mary Wesley does. Look, her name's on this one.
5: Uh-oh.
11: Maybe you didn't kill her, Blackie. Maybe Mary Wesley did. The handkerchief was in the corner of that sofa by the window. Come on, Blackie.
5: All right, Inspector. Don't mind if I smoke on the way?
11: Smoke. Who cares?
5: Join me?
11: No, thanks. Hurry up. Let's go.
5: Oh, wait till I get a light, will you?
11: Blackie, if this is one of your smart tricks, I'll...
5: Since when is lighting a cigarette a smart trick, Inspector? Even you can do it. Good night. Say, I wonder what's in this cigarette.
11: Tobacco, wise guy.
5: Something's been added that should have been subtracted. Wait till I have a look.
11: Blackie, so help me, you can waste more time.
5: Where'll I put it out? Yeah. Tastes as if it was soaked in pickle juice. Let's see what's in it.
11: There's nothing in it but tobacco. Come on.
5: Look, I have a cigarette split open now. I told you there was something in it besides tobacco.
11: I don't see it.
5: We'll take a closer look. See those white specks?
11: What white specks? Where?
5: There.
11: Oh, Blackie, my eyes. My eyes. Let go of my arm.
5: Drop that gun, Faraday. Drop it.
11: Blackie, so help me out.
5: Thanks. Thanks very much, Faraday. And leave your gun on the floor. Mine's in my hand.
11: Blackie, someday you'll be sorry for this.
5: Maybe, but right now I'm awful glad. So long, Inspector. Now back to Boston Blackie. Lester Allen is running for political office against a rival with a doubtful record. Allen at one time was innocently involved in a property scandal, which is something only Blackie knows. But when a woman who called herself Mrs. Boston Blackie came to Allen and threatened to expose him, Allen paid her $10,000 to keep her quiet. When Blackie went to see the girl posing as his wife, she was dead. Inspector Faraday found not only evidence proving the dead girl was Blackie's wife, but discovered Mary Wesley's handkerchief near the body. As usual, Blackie escaped from Faraday, and as we return to our story, is paying a midnight call to Mary Wesley's apartment.
12: Hey, Mary, open up!
13: Who is this?
12: Blackie.
13: Blackie, I told you I never wanted to see you again. Now go away.
12: Mary, open the door, please.
13: I said I wanted no part of you.
12: There won't be much of me left if you don't open the door.
13: All right. Now, what do you want?
12: In.
13: Oh, no. The chain stays on the door.
12: Look, Faraday's scouring the town for me. Let me in.
13: No. Mr. Boston Blackie.
12: Why the mister?
13: Because there was a missus.
12: You mean there was?
13: Oh, I suppose you got a divorce.
12: Not even I can divorce a dead wife.
13: Dead?
12: And you might as well go to Faraday's office and sign a confession, Mary. He found your handkerchief near the body.
13: Oh, no,
12: What were you doing there?
13: Well, I wanted to see for myself what kind of a fool would be fool enough to marry you.
12: I'm not married to that girl or anybody.
13: Oh, Blackie, she showed me proof.
12: Give me 24 hours and I could prove to you that we were married in 1863.
13: Blackie, you're sure you're not married to that girl?
12: I'm not and never was.
13: But Blackie, are you telling me the truth?
12: Well, what do you want me to do to prove it? To chew on this door chain?
13: All right, I'm sorry, darling. I'll unhook it.
12: Never mind. All I wanted you to know is that you left your handkerchief in that girl's room.
13: Oh, golly. What am I going to do?
12: You're going to stay here. Faraday doesn't know that you've moved to this new apartment. I'm going over to see Les Allen. I think he can tell me more, or I don't know less.
4: Well, you must want something important, Blackie, to barge in on me in the middle of the night.
5: I found the late Mrs. Boston Blackie, Les.
4: Late Mrs. Boston Blackie?
5: Someone got to her before I did and killed her.
4: Who?
5: I thought maybe you'd have some idea.
4: I? Why?
5: The $10,000 you paid her was missing.
4: Look, I'll admit $10,000 is a lot of money to me, Blackie, but I wouldn't kill for it.
5: You wouldn't like to have to add to that $10,000?
4: What do you mean?
5: You want to sap, Alan? You paid that girl money to keep her mouth shut. But it didn't buy what you thought she knew about you.
4: I was contemplating what to do about that.
5: I have a mild suspicion you contemplated with a bang.
4: Look, I didn't shoot the girl.
5: How did you know she was shot?
4: Well, I... Didn't you say so?
5: I merely said she was killed. I didn't say how.
4: Well, I took it for granted.
5: It just so happens that she was shot.
4: Blackie, I didn't kill her. I'll admit I was worried about how to keep her from blackmailing me again, but I thought I'd wait until she tried it.
5: Then you admit you thought she would.
4: No. I made a bargain with her. I trusted her to keep it. Failing of mine, I guess. Trusting people.
5: The loss of money could change you.
4: Blackie, listen, don't drag me into this. I can't afford a scandal right now. This election means a lot to me.
5: If you want to stay out of this, you'll have to help me.
4: Help you? How?
5: What do you know about this girl? Who could have sent her?
4: Well, Leonard Brewster might have.
5: Oh, that's ridiculous. What would Leonard Brewster, the political lion, want with blackmail money? He could buy and sell you 50 times.
4: Brewster is a political lion, all right, but he could have sent that girl to me trying to force me out of the race.
5: Well, I'd better go see Brewster at his house. And if anybody calls while I'm there, they'll find the lion is busy.

0: What do you want?
1: If you're Leonard Brewster, I want you.
0: I'm Brewster. Who are you?
1: Boston Blackie. And, of course, you'll invite me in. Thanks.
0: Look here, I won't stand for being disturbed this time of the morning.
1: Then I'll make it brief. Did you know a girl posing as Mrs. Boston Blackie?
0: What's it to you?
1: She was murdered yesterday.
0: Murdered?
1: And I happen to know you sent her to Lester Allen trying to force him out of campaign.
0: What if I did? The last I saw her was in her hotel room Tuesday. She was very cordial. We sat on the sofa by the window and talked over my business proposition.
1: She accepted, of course.
0: No, she didn't. She suddenly turned cold as ice and said she'd do the job for $10,000 or else.
1: Or else what?
0: Or else she'd tell Lester Allen that I sent her to him, and that's all Allen would need for me to force me out of the campaign.
1: So you paid?
0: I did not. That was blackmail. I got up and left. That's the last I saw of her.
1: How did you happen to go to her in the first place?
0: Well, Jim Whalen, a private detective, set me up to her. He said she was your wife.
1: I sure would have liked to talk to her, even on the telephone, before she was murdered. Too bad I didn't have time to give my wife a ring.
2: Waltham House, good morning.
3: What's good about it, chum? It's 4 a.m.
2: Yes, sir.
3: This is Inspector Faraday of the police. I want to ask you something.
2: Oh, yes, Inspector.
3: Mrs. Boston Blackie checked into one room on Tuesday in your hotel and later changed her room. Why?
2: Well, it's so small, sir. All we can get in it is a bed, bureau, and chair.
3: Oh, I see.
2: Everybody who has that room asks for a bigger one.
3: Oh, wait a minute. How long was she in the small room?
2: Well, just Tuesday. We moved her to the room she was killed in Wednesday morning.
3: There's no sofa in the room she was in on Tuesday, huh?
2: Well, the room isn't much bigger than a sofa, sir.
3: Was there a sofa in the room where she was killed? Yes. Yes, thank you very much. Yes, that solves this case.
2: Yes? How?
3: What you said about the sofa, chum. Sofas are made to lie on, not about.
4: Okay, Blackie, wake up. Get out of that bed of yours. It's the middle of the afternoon. Come on, snap out of it. This is your old pal, Faraday.
5: Well, Inspector Faraday, have you run my bath water yet?
4: I'll run you ragged first.
5: Now, is that a nice way to talk on such a beautiful afternoon?
4: Am I ashamed of you?
5: Yes, I know. My sleep is showing.
4: I know who murdered your wife, Blackie. If you didn't kill her, Mary Wesley did.
5: You said that yesterday. Mary is in her apartment. Get her if you like.
4: I've been to her apartment. Mary doesn't live there anymore.
5: All right, Faraday. I've let you make a dope out of yourself long enough. Will I get dressed and I'll take you to your killer?
4: I've got my killer. You or Mary. The dead girl was your wife. She was probably breaking up your romance with Mary. That's reason enough for either of you to kill her.
5: It's a good reason, all right, Faraday, only it's a wrong one.
4: I suppose Mary Wesley didn't even go to see her. That handkerchief of hers just flew into the murder room.
5: No, Mary went to see her.
4: Is this the beginning of a confession?
5: Somebody else went to her hotel room, too.
4: Yeah, you.
5: Yes, but she, checked out before I got there.
4: Who else came up to see her?
5: Her killer.
4: Look, quit stalling. Get dressed.
5: Give me 30 minutes, Faraday.
4: To get dressed?
5: To get dressed, pay a call and hand you your killer. I'm sorry to bother you again after this morning, Mr. Brewster.
0: That's perfectly all right, Blackie. You found out more about that girl who was killed?
1: No, nobody seems to know anything about her. That's why I've come back to you.
0: Oh.
1: I thought perhaps if you retold me the story of how you went to see her and what happened, I might get some clue as to her real identity.
0: I see. Sort of character reference, you might say.
1: The character is the word, all right. Could you tell me the story just as you told it to me when I called before?
0: Of course. I went up to her room at the Waltham House to talk about her going to see Lester Allen.
1: What day was this?
0: Tuesday in the afternoon.
1: Mm-hmm. Go on.
0: Well, as I told you, she was very friendly. Made me a drink. We sat on the sofa.
1: The sofa was where?
0: Why, by the window.
1: Oh, that's right. You talked about the view?
0: Yes. Then we talked business. When I discovered her business was blackmail, I got up and left. And that was the last I saw of her.
1: You never saw her after Tuesday?
0: Definitely not. Leaving so soon?
1: No, I'm not leaving. I just want someone else to join us. Come on in, Faraday.
4: All right, Brewster, don't move.
6: What is the reason for all this?
1: You heard this little Tuesday afternoon story, Faraday, about the sofa?
4: Every word. I'm arresting you, Brewster, for the murder of Mrs. Boston Blackie.
6: How can you say I killed anyone?
4: I don't have to say it, Brewster. You said it yourself when you said you sat on a sofa in the murder room on Tuesday.
6: What does that prove?
4: The room the murdered woman was in on Tuesday had no sofa in it, which proved that you lied. You didn't see her on Tuesday. You went to her room on Wednesday when she was in the room with the sofa and killed her.
6: Really? For what reason?
1: I have your reason, Brewster. On Wednesday, when you saw the girl, you had already been to see Allen. And instead of forcing him to withdraw from the campaign, which is what you paid her to do, she merely blackmailed him, which didn't serve your purpose.
6: Is that so?
1: Yes, that's so. When you got sore, she threatened to blackmail you, too. And with your record, she had plenty to blackmail you for. So, like the nice little boy that you are, you killed her.
4: Come on, Brewster. I'm taking you down to headquarters.
1: Hey, Brewster, I just had a thought. Isn't it ironic that a sofa is going to send you to the chair?
7: Where are we walking, Blackie?
1: Does it matter, Mary?
7: Mm-mm.
1: You're voting tomorrow?
7: Mm-hmm. Oh, I understand Leonard Brewster withdrew from the race.
1: Yes. He withdrew to the seclusion of one of Faraday's special cells with Jim Whalen, that detective of his.
7: Well put.
1: Faraday found Whalen in St. Louis with Allen's
7: $10,000. Oh. Mrs. Boston Blackie wasn't married at all, was she?
1: Mrs. Boston Blackie was married to Jim Whalen. Faraday figured that out, and Whalen admitted he was married under the name of Boston Blackie.
7: Well, why did he run away with the money the girl got from Mr. Allen?
1: She double-crossed him when she blackmailed Allen.
7: So he double-crossed her by taking the money and scrambling.
1: And then the girl had to turn around and try to blackmail Brewster to make up for the money her lovely husband had taken from her.
7: Lovely people.
1: Lovely night.
7: And look at that lovely sign over there. It says, get married in 5 minutes, $5.
1: I think we'd better keep moving.
7: What's the matter? Haven't you got $5?
1: No, the smallest I have is 50.
7: Oh, but I'm sure the minister would be willing to make the change.
1: I don't doubt that the minister is willing to make the change, Mary, but I don't think I...

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1: Los Angeles Police calling all cars, attention all cars to broadcast 219 regarding a holdup on Vermont near 8th. Suspect described as male American, 5 feet 10 inches, weighs about 150 pounds. This man is armed and dangerous. That's all. Rosenquist.

0: Tonight, friends, we are favored with the presence of the distinguished actor, Mr. Chester Morris, who will reenact the thrilling role of Dallas Egan. Welcome to Calling All Cars, Mr. Morris.
1: Thank you, Dr. Lindsley, and good evening, friends of Calling All Cars. I feel honored in appearing on your program, to which I, like all of you and most of the people in pictures, listen regularly. Mr. Williamson, as the writer and producer, don't you ever take a bow or speak a few lines?
2: Well, Mr. Morris, you know I've got my hands full. But you know, I'm always telling the doctor that I'd like to write and deliver the sales story for Rio Grande Cracker.
0: You see, he's impatient, Mr. Morris, a reformer. Rio Grande has led in percentage of sales increase for year after year. Each month, thousands of people who have listened to Calling All Cars for several years finally discover to their amazement that what I've told them with utmost sincerity is really true.
1: A sort of ignorance is bliss situation, huh, Doctor?
2: Chester, you know, I tell him that he should sell harder. You know, it slays me to see people buy ordinary gasoline, and many of them buy brands that just barely pass the low law requirement. Why they do it, when the biggest and smartest buyers of gasoline overwhelmingly choose one brand, more than I can see. You know, the cities and counties, state of California, the United States government, they specify Rio Grande cracked. And police car performance of Rio Grande cracked is an established fact, as everybody knows who uses
0: there,
2: it.
0: There, now, Mel, there. Time answers all problems. If everybody went into a Rio Grande station tomorrow, there wouldn't be enough cracked gasoline to go around. Friends made slowly and surely are the best, and that's what we want. And now here's Chief Davis of the Los Angeles Police Department, who will introduce this case.
3: Good evening, ladies and gentlemen. The lesson which this program has repeatedly presented through the 4 years it has been on the air has been, crime does not pay. We of the law enforcement profession realize and appreciate the good this program has done in bringing that lesson home strongly to all classes of persons. Where criminals are sometimes presented as romantic figures, worthy of emulation, the police have a difficult job in convincing young people of the failure of crime as a paying proposition. This program does not present the criminal in that light. He is presented just as he is, sometimes a victim of circumstances, perhaps but nevertheless a picture of a man who thought he could beat the law. Some men have beat the law. Some men will beat it in the future. But no man, regardless of his intelligence or nerve, has ever made crime a paying proposition. Sooner or later, he pays, and he pays the hard way. Believe me when I say, with years of experience in the law-enforcing business, crime is definitely not a paying game. You can't win.

0: Dallas Egan, you have been delivered to me in order that the sentence of the court should be executed against you. Before we carry out this sentence, is there anything you'd like to say?
1: Yes, Warden, there is.
0: Go ahead, Egan.
1: Well, the first thing I want to do is to thank Eddie Romero for helping send me to the place I'm now standing. Oh, don't look so shocked, Eddie. It's a favor, believe me. You know, I heard a slogan once. I don't particularly remember where I heard it first, but I do remember what a laugh I got out of it. It said, "Crime doesn't pay." I'll never forget what a boot I got out of that. I was tough, see? I knew all the answers. In fact, I wrote most of the questions. My buddy and me used to use that slogan as a private joke of ours. Every time we held up a joint or knocked off some bird, we'd always say, "Atta boy, kid. Crime don't pay. Much." I'll never forget that night back in 1918. I was just a punk kid then, just starting out on what I laughingly called my career of crime. The kid and me decided we needed a car for a job we was going to pull that night. Your car, mister?
2: Why, yes, it is. Why?
1: You're a doctor, ain't you?
2: Yes.
1: Ain't going to need your car tonight, are you?
2: Oh, of course I am.
1: Oh, no, you ain't.
2: What do you mean?
1: Never mind. Get in.
2: Well, look here, young man. You can't talk to me that way.
1: No? I said get in.
2: Hey, be careful with that gun.
1: Stop stalling. Get in. Get going, Eddie. Sure, pal.
2: You can't get away with this, young man. You'll get caught.
1: Yeah, I know. Crime don't pay. Eddie?
3: Not much.
2: What are you going to do with me?
3: Why don't you throw him out, Dal?
1: Good idea, Eddie. Open the door, you.
2: No. Don't throw me out going at this speed. It'd kill me.
1: Well, now, ain't that tough. Get going. I said get out.
3: Oh. That's shocking him, Dal.
1: Gee, I never knowed a guy had bounced like that when he hit the pavement. Time we had to really get tough with a mug. Oh, we didn't get away with it. That ain't the point. That crime didn't pay neither. We got picked up next night. We were streaking along the highway down in Oklahoma when a couple of cops on bikes pulled alongside. Hey, step on this can, Eddie. Them cops are gaining on us.
3: Now, what do you think I'm doing now? This is all this heap's got.
1: Here they come, Eddie. Pull over! Nuts to you, copper! Grab the wheel, pal. I'm hit.
4: Well, Egan, you're leaving us today, I see.
1: Yeah, Warden.
4: You learned your lesson?
1: Maybe.
4: I don't think some of you youngsters ever will learn that...
1: Crime don't pay. Yeah, I know.
4: I wonder if you do, Egan. I wonder if you'd keep on going the way you have if you really realize the truth of that statement.
1: Well, I've had 5 years to think about it.
4: And you still don't believe it, do you? You still think you can beat the law, don't you?
1: Sure. Cops is dumb. I can outthink them every time.
4: You can? You didn't this time.
1: Well, that wasn't my fault. I can beat them.
4: And you're going to keep on trying.
1: Maybe. Who knows?
4: Well, at least there's one consolation. If you do come back, next time you'll do your time the hard way.
1: That's all right. I can take it. There I was, after 5 years in a can, telling the warden what a tough mug I was. I didn't care then. I didn't have any reason to care about anything. I didn't really believe that smart talk. Way down inside me, I was afraid. I was afraid some other rat would think I was afraid. You see, I'd got to the point by then where I had to be tough. That's why that night in the drugstore, just after I got out of the big house... All right, you mugs, get them in the air.
5: What do you want?
1: What do you think? Reach for the air. Hey, yo, give me that jack in the till.
5: Yes, sir.
1: That all of it?
5: Yes, sir.
1: Let me look. Hey, where are you going? Come back here. Come back here.
3: You shot him.
1: So what? You want a slug of this?
3: No.
1: Then keep your trap shut. Get back against that wall. Go on. Here, you, give me your dough. I said give me it. Now, that'll teach you to move faster when I say move. It was one I got away with. I guess the guy was too scared to get a good look at me. Anyway, they never picked me up on that one. That made me confident, see? That was a job that did pay. I was on my way. I knew how to operate now. I could be a big shot. And then I met a pal of mine from the old days, that five-year stretch I did. We was in the Middle West, and we decided to look into the banking business. You think you got a sure thing, do you, Joe?
3: Sure, it's a sure thing. Now, here's the plan. I got a pal in this bank in this little town we're going to, see? He's supposed to be a guard. Well, we take another bird with us, a fellow we used to know in Stir. He's a rat, anyhow. Well, when we cops the coin... This guard pal of mine blasts away at us, but he's careful to get this friend of ours, this Very simple bird we're going to take along. Do you get it?
1: Yeah, I get it all right, but I don't like it.
3: Why not? It's a cinch. All we do is walk in there and throw our rods on these guys and they cough up.
1: Where's this trigger man pal of ours all this time?
3: We got him covered, too. When we start out, we go first with the dough, see? This other monkey covers us till we get to the car, then he gets his. We cut two ways instead of three.
1: Yeah, but it sounds risky.
3: Say, what's the matter with you, Yeller?
1: Now listen, Rat, don't call me Yeller.
3: Oh, now don't get sore. I didn't mean no harm by it.
1: I still claim I don't see nothing to keep this guard from letting you or me have it when we throw down on him.
3: He's fixed, see? I know enough on him to send him up from now on. Say, he's been knocking down on the bank for years. Oh, he won't double-cross us.
1: He'll find living conditions around here mighty unhealthy if he does.
3: I'm telling you, he's on the level.
1: Well, if he ain't, he will be when I finish with him. When are we going to take this joint?
3: Anytime you say.
1: Tomorrow.
3: Okay. Let's do it right at closing time tomorrow.
1: Roger was talking about.
3: Now, what are you worrying about him for?
1: I just want to know who to go for when something goes wrong.
3: Nothing's going wrong, I tell you. Come on.
1: Where's that stir monkey?
3: Yeah, that's what I'm wondering.
1: Hey, wait a minute. What is this? Are you giving me the malarkey?
3: Nah, I'm on the up with you, Egan. I wouldn't cross a pal.
1: No sooner than you would the Brooklyn Bridge, eh? You know what I think?
3: No, what?
1: I think you never had another bird lined up for this job. You figured I'd take the rap for this in and you'd get the whole roll, didn't you?
3: No, I didn't. Honest, I didn't. Gee, I wouldn't do that to a pal.
1: Okay, pal. We'll just find out about this. Come on. We're doing the job just the same.
3: Well, I don't think that's a good idea, Dal. The two of us and all.
1: Oh, you don't think it's a good idea, huh? Come on, you yellow muzzler. We're going to take this dump on high, and you're going in first and come out last.
3: Oh, no, Dal. I can't do that. Oh, don't make me do that, Dal.
1: Get going. Make a stall, and I'll blast you myself. Come on, get in there. All right, get them up. Grab a handful of air and hold on to it. All right, Joe, get the dough. Keep your head down back there in that guard cage unless you want me to blast it off with this Tommy gun. Make a snappy, Joe.
3: I am. Keep your shirt on.
1: Well, nice place you got here, Mr. Is this your name on the little card out here?
5: Yes, sir.
1: Jones, huh? Well, nice place, Mr. Jones.
5: Thank you, sir.
1: Nervous, Jones, eh? Or do you stutter all the time?
5: I guess I'm nervous, sir.
1: Ought to take something for that. It'll get you down.
3: Come on, let's scram.
1: Take it easy, Joe. After me, you know.
3: Okay, but come on, let's get moving.
1: Hey, looks like your pal's getting ready for the fireworks.
3: Where? Oh, no, Bill! Bill, no, don't do it, Bill!
1: Here's a present for you, Bill. The look on that bird's face when I let that chopper go off in his mush. He folded up like an accordion. My pal Joe, the rat, was still there when I left. Unfortunately, I didn't know what a rat Joe was. He tipped the cops off, and he was waiting for me when I got out of the bank. But nobody's seen me letting the guard have it, and they all they could pin on me was an attempted bank robbery, see? That was a joke. But I had a record. I was what the judges was calling a habitual criminal. That's a laugh. What chance did I have to be anything else but a criminal? Hounded day and night, always just one jump ahead of the law, or starvation. I try to make a living. I couldn't get a job. Why, even as a kid, I was kicked around, always dragged from pillar to post, never enough to eat, never a chance to go to school like the other kids. No place I could ever call home. Ah, nuts. Who cares? I was hard, see? They knew I was hard, too. They put me away for another 5 years. But I went to the toughest hole this side of hell. You know about it. You know why I was sent there. They thought they'd break me. Ha! Break me. But don't think they didn't try, though. You never heard about what happened up there, did you? Nah, nobody ever heard of it except the warden and the doctor and the screw that guarded my cell. I spent 3 years in the hole. What do you think of that? How many of you birds would like to do that? You want to know why they slammed me in the slough? I'll tell you. I hadn't been there a month when they called me into the warden's office. Warden?
4: Yes, Egan. I wanted to see if you were as tough as you used to be when I had you before.
1: Well, if it ain't me old pal, the preaching warden. Crime don't pay, warden. Now, don't forget that.
4: I haven't forgotten it, Egan. I'd remember it if I had, looking at you. You're hard, Egan, but not the bravado hardness you had 10 years ago.
1: I've been around.
4: So I gather. How old are you, Egan?
1: It's on my card.
4: Yes, I know, but I want your real age.
1: 33. Same as on the card.
4: 33 years old and a prison record 15 years long.
1: Is that what you brought me in here for?
4: No. We have reason to believe you're in on a plot that's being hatched to make a break, Egan.
1: Ah, don't make me laugh, Warden. I've only been here a month. How would I know anything about that?
4: That's what we intend to find out.
1: Oh, yes?
4: You heard me. Now, you've got your choice of telling me what you know or taking the slough.
1: Warden, I'd see you in Hades with your back broke before I tell you a thing.
4: All right. Have it your own way, Egan. But you'll stay in that hole till you decide to talk.
1: 3 months in this hole. 3 stinking months. No light. Not enough air to keep a fish alive. Where's that screw? Hey, screw! Awesome.

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1: All right, make it easy on yourself.
2: 6 months. 6 months. 6 months. 6 months. Let me out of here. Let me out of here! I can't stand this any longer. I can't stand it. I can't. Alone. Darkness. Dampness. Alone. Alone. Oh, come on, Egan. Is this a tough guy? Are you going to turn stool pigeon now? Huh? You going to think on somebody you don't even know? Hey, maybe you could tell them you'd find out if they let you out. Maybe you could hatch up a break yourself. Maybe you could do it. Maybe you could get out. Warden! Hey, Warden! Get me the Warden! Warden!
3: Well, Egan, the guard tells me you're ready to talk.
2: Yes, sir.
3: Couldn't take it, eh?
2: Sure I could take it. You said you wanted the dope, didn't you? Well, let me out with the boys and I'll get it for you.
3: Can I depend on that?
2: Why, sure you can, Warden.
3: Okay, guard. Put him in that block we're suspicious of.
4: Come on, Egan. Inside, tough guy.
2: What are you doing in here, buddy?
5: Time.
2: How much?
5: Now one.
2: Why?
5: Croak the monkey.
2: How come?
5: Yeah, he talk too much.
2: What's your handle?
5: Dan Davis. Who are you?
2: Dallas Egan.
5: Yeah, I heard about you.
2: Heard what?
5: You're a stoolie.
2: Yeah? Who said that?
5: The whole yard.
2: It's a cockeyed lie.
5: Yeah?
2: You heard me.
5: Well, how'd I know?
2: Well, who gives a rap whether you do or not?
5: I'm the guy you're supposed to think on.
2: Yeah?
5: Yeah.
2: How am I supposed to know? I never saw you before.
5: You ain't. They picked the wrong board.
2: How?
5: You and me was in the same can once.
2: Oh, yeah? I never saw you before.
5: Yeah? Take a good look.
2: Well, I'll be a wall-eyed sap. Kid!
5: Yeah, that's right.
2: Hey, what's this Davis stuff?
5: That's me handle here.
2: When was we in the same can?
5: I got out of Oklahoma just when you got in.
2: Yeah, and when did you get here?
5: Same day you did. I was in the hospital. I tried to land out of there, and got caught.
2: So they thought I was in on it, huh?
5: Right.
2: What happened?
5: Stooley.
2: What happened to him?
5: We tried to land together, and he got shot.
2: Guards?
5: He got shot.
2: I get it.
5: We're going to try it again.
2: Who's we?
5: Pal of mine.
2: When?
5: Tomorrow night when the guard changes.
2: How?
5: Yeah, want to go?
2: Sure, yeah, but how?
5: Me and me pal work in the quarry, see? There's a Flying Dutchman rigged up from the derrick to the other side of the river. We can ride a pulley till we get halfway across the river. Then we got about 50 yards to go hand over hand to the bank.
2: Ah, you can't do it.
5: Don't be a sap. We can't do it.
2: It's too risky.
5: What's the matter? Did the slough make you yellow?
2: You know better than that. Sure, I'll be with you. And get out of the habit of calling me yellow.
6: But Egan had reckoned without the warden. Back in the warden's office, a man leaves a dictograph.
4: Well, Warden, you were right. They're going to try that pulley stunt.
3: Yes, I figured they would.
4: Smart idea, putting that dictograph in the cell.
3: Yeah. Let them try their break. We'll be waiting for them.
6: You see anything of the three men?
4: Yeah. I've been watching them for 10 minutes. They're hiding in the shadow of the derrick down there.
3: Oh, yes, I see them now. How far would you say it is down there?
4: Oh, about 100 yards to the wire and about 200 across.
3: All right. Well, let them start.
4: Looks like we won't have to wait long.
3: No, I see Davis's pal starting now.
4: Now! Right into the river.
3: Looks like Davis is game. He's going to try it, too.
4: Same spot?
3: Yes.
4: Now! Two down, one to go.
3: Frank on the other side?
4: Yes, sir. Got an axe to cut the wire with.
3: All right, let's watch.
4: He's starting.
3: I'll bet he's wondering what happened to the other two.
4: Yeah, probably wondering why it doesn't happen to him.
3: There he goes. That's it. Frank's cut the wire. Well, let's go down and get him. Oh, yes, you'd better call the ambulance. Then we'll slap him back into solitary.
2: Solitary. Solitary. I'll see him hang before I'll talk.

0: How can I talk when I don't know nothing? Even if I did, I wouldn't talk. Another week of this place, I'll be a raving maniac. What was that the old-timer told me? Yeah, think of one thing. Think of what you'd like to have most. Money? Women? Food? Food? Yeah, that's it, food. Ham and eggs. I want ham and eggs! Ham and eggs! Ham and eggs! I want ham and eggs! Hey, you'll get your neck broke if you don't stop yammering. Ham and eggs. Ham and eggs. Ham and eggs. Ham and eggs. Ham and eggs. How'll I get them? How'll I get them? How'll I get them? How'll I get them? How'll I get them? How'll I get them?
1: There's a companion the warden sent you, Egan.
0: What's this?
1: This, my tough friend, is known as an idiot.
2: Hello. Hello. Hello.
0: Hey, get this thing out of here!
2: Hello. Nice fella.
0: Get away from me.
2: Nice fella.
0: Get away
2: nice
0: from me, I tell you.
2: Nice fella. Oh. Hurt me. Hurt me. Hurt me.
0: Wasn't it bad
2: Hurt
0: enough
2: me.
0: Before without
2: Hurt
0: you in
2: me.
0: Here?
2: Nice
0: get out.
2: Nice fella.
0: Get out!
2: Nice fella.
0: Oh, shut up,
2: nice
0: will you?
2: Fella. Nice
0: shut up!
2: Fella. Nice fella.
0: Oh, shut up!
2: Fella. Nice
0: get him out of here.
2: Nice fella.
0: Hey,
2: nice fella.
0: Wait a minute.
2: Nice fella.
0: Yeah, that's
2: nice
0: what
2: fella.
0: They want me to do.
2: Nice
0: yeah.
2: Fella.
0: They want me to go crazy.
2: Want to hunt bunnies? Want to hunt bunnies?
0: You want to hunt bunnies?
2: Want to hunt bunnies?
0: Hunt bunnies?
2: Want to hunt bunnies?
0: Want to hunt bunnies?
2: Hunt bunnies?
0: Want to hunt bunnies?
2: Bunnies?
0: Oh,
2: hunt
0: my
2: bunnies?
0: God, I'm saying
2: hunt
0: it, too.
2: Bunnies?
0: I'm going crazy.
2: Hunt
0: I can't
2: hunt
0: do this.
2: Ham
0: and eggs. Ham and eggs.
2: Ham
0: and eggs.
2: Ham
0: and eggs.
2: Ham
0: and eggs. Ham and eggs. Ham and eggs.
2: Ham and eggs.
0: You fool.
2: Nice fella.
0: How are you going to get ham and
2: nice
0: eggs?
2: Fella.
0: Hey.
2: Fella.
0: Hey, wait a minute.
2: Bunny.
0: You see that?
2: Bunny.
0: See that goon over there?
2: Bunny.
0: He's a man, ain't he? Well, why don't you
2: bunny.
0: Kill him?
2: Nice
0: then they'd hang you.
2: Nice
0: and fella. You'd get your ham and eggs. Sure. They always let a condemned man have what he wants. All right, do it, you sap. Do it now. Yeah, do it now. Do it now. What'll I use?
2: Nice fella.
0: I can't do it with my hands.
2: Nice fella.
0: He's too big. He might not want to die. Use a water bucket, sap. It's got a concrete bottom.
2: Nice fella.
0: They didn't care what kind of bucket they gave you. Use that.
2: Nice fella.
0: I've done it. Now I'll get my ham and eggs. Hey, God! Hey, screw!
1: What's all the yammering about? What's coming off in here?
0: You better get the stiff out of here. And call the warden.
1: Warden, we can't do anything about it.
3: I know it, I
1: Anybody
3: know it.
1: Anybody ever found out we had two men in the same cell in solitary would never hear the last of it.
3: That wouldn't be as hard to explain as the presence of that feeble-minded man in this place instead of an institution where he belonged.
1: How are we going to explain it?
3: Well, have the doctor fill out the death certificate and give some accidental cause.
1: Yeah, we might say he slipped on the floor of the shower room and fractured his skull.
3: Mm, yes, that's all right. Anything. Now bring Egan in here.
1: Yes, sir.
4: Bring Egan in.
5: Inside, Egan.
3: Well... Sit down, Egan, sit down.
0: Why do I go to trial, Warden?
3: Trial? For what?
0: Why, for that man in the cell.
3: I don't know what you're talking about, Egan.
0: Maybe you haven't heard that there was a man killed in Slough this morning.
3: Why, no, I haven't. However, I did hear about a poor fellow who slipped on the shower room floor and got a bad fracture. I understand he died sometime this morning as a result.
0: Oh. Oh, I see.
3: Yes, very unfortunate.
0: Yes, yeah, very.
3: Oh, by the way, Egan, I've noticed your memory is not what it used to be. Yes, I've been noticing it for some time now.
0: You have?
3: Yes. As a matter of fact, you forgot that you come up tomorrow for parole.
0: Tomorrow?
3: Yes, Egan, tomorrow. And I wouldn't be at all surprised to see you leaving us shortly. Yes, very shortly.
6: Our scene shifts now to California, to Los Angeles, to the Superior Court.
7: Now, Mr. Greenbaum, when this man Egan, the defendant, walked into your jewelry store, what did he do?
8: He told me to put up my hand.
7: Did you?
8: Yes, sir.
7: Then what happened?
8: Then he locked me in the back room.
7: Could you still see the front of the store?
8: Yes. except a little peephole cut in the door.
7: What happened after that?
8: This Mr. Fitzgerald, he came in.
7: Did you recognize him?
8: Oh, yes, I knew him. He was one of my customers. I repaired his watch just a few days ago. He was deaf. He couldn't hear.
7: What did he do?
8: He started to look up at the clock and set his watch. And this fellow, Egan, there, he said...
5: Stay where you are. Did you hear me? I said don't come in here. This is a holdup. Stay where you are.
8: You killed him. Help, police. Police, help, police. Police. Yelling.
7: Uh-huh. Did you go back to the store?
8: Yes, sir. In a few minutes, the police came up Vermont Avenue. That's where I have my store, and I came back here.
7: And did you see this man Fitzgerald then?
8: Oh, yes, sir. He was lying right there in front of the clock.
7: Well, how was he? Well, I mean, what condition was he in?
8: He was dead.
7: That's all. Thank you.
5: Just a minute, Your Honor. Now, let's get this over with. I'm guilty. I told the cops that when they arrested me. I've told the DA that ever since I've been in jail. Why waste the state's time and money?
9: Are you sure you realize what you're saying?
5: Sure, I realize it. I've killed a half a dozen men in the last 15 years, Your Honor. I'm no good. I've been a criminal for 18 years. I never was any good. I never will be. I begged Romero to let me make a break and to kill me. But he wouldn't do it.
9: You couldn't expect him to shoot you in cold blood, could you?
5: Why not? I always did. What difference does it make? I'd have shot him if I'd had the chance.
9: Young man, I don't want to take this plea without advice of your counsel. You can stand trial, and the worst you'll get is a verdict of guilty. With this plea, you automatically sign your own death warrant.
5: So what? Who gives a rap? I'm through, I tell you. What have I ever done to deserve to live? All I've ever done was steal and kill. I'm as sick of it as you guys are. Come on, come on, let's get it over with.
9: Very well. In view of your own confession, it is the sentence of this court that you be delivered to the warden of San Quentin Penitentiary, and that sometime during the week of February 1st, that you be hanged by the neck until you are dead. And may God have mercy on your soul.
5: Amen. That's why, Romero, that I said thanks to you when I began this talk. And that's why, Warden, I say thanks to you. Spring the trap.
6: In just a moment, we will hear from Chief Davis again. Rich man, poor man, beggar man, and yes, thief, if he's smart, doctor, lawyer, merchant, chief, all will use Rio Grande crack if education, intelligence, logic, or reasoning mean anything. More police cars, fire engines, ambulances, and other emergency equipment for your city, county, state, and federal government use Rio Grande crack wherever it is sold than any other brand. Go to the red and white Rio Grande station tomorrow. Get police car performance with the gasoline that is first in public service. And now, Chief Davis.
10: Dallas Egan, alias Robert York, was hanged in San Quentin in expiation for his life of crime. No man has ever more thoroughly realized the futility of a life of crime than this man. He definitely proved that crime does not pay.
6: Thank you, Chief Davis.

0: This is your narrator, Frederick Lindsley, bidding you good night for Rio Grande.
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6: Broadway's my beat. From Times Square to Columbus Circle, the gaudiest, the most violent, the lonesomest mile in the world. 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You're happy because the reflection of all their smiles were for you. And nighttime comes and the sudden whirlpools of color are flung skyward from jeweled fountains. And you're happy. It's the once upon a time land you've searched for. In the morning, you wish it never happened. It's Broadway, my beat. It was 11:30 at night, and I was on my way home from headquarters. I didn't make it. A squad car picked me up at 43rd Street, and a man told me my working day wasn't over. They were from the technical lab. They were on their way to the scene of the crime, which was on Coney Island, which was where they were taking me, which is where I went, to Coney Island, through a crowd gathered around a roller coaster, and to a man who was waiting for me.
7: Hi, Danny.
6: Okay, Margaret, what's up?
7: The guy there in the third seat of this car. Dead, Danny.
6: Uh-huh. Damn. Who stabbed him, Muggerman?
7: Out there in the faceless crowd.
6: You don't know, huh?
7: Not an idea. Except that somebody sat behind him and pushed a knife into him.
6: Witnesses?
7: Nope. And maybe this guy screamed. Who pays any attention to a scream on a roller coaster?
6: Who found him?
7: Him. Yeah, me. I found him.
6: And you're who?
7: Frank Crisio. I run this ride. Here's what, mister. This guy, this dead guy sitting there, he had a half a dozen tickets in his hat band. And if he tried, I just went over to him, took a ticket. Didn't disturb him.
6: Didn't you notice something was wrong?
7: Well, people react different to roller coasters. To him, I figure it's restful. I didn't disturb him until he ran out of tickets. Then I disturbed him.
6: Uh-huh.
7: And I found out I couldn't disturb him. And I yelled police.
6: That check, Muggerman?
7: He told me just that, Danny.
6: Identification on this man?
7: Uh-huh. Yeah, his wallet. Name, Thomas Stafford, address, rooming house in Brooklyn. Employed as a bonded runner for one Gerald Fuffman, jeweler.
6: Gerald who?
7: Fuffman. We turn it over to the technical boys now, huh?
6: And as we performed the rites that come after violent death, the great amusement park wound down and became still, and the distant song of the carousel was washed out to sea. And the crowd shivered against the rising mist and against the memory that death had walked the carnival, that somewhere on the midway, its wing had touched them. In the morning, I had a call to make to the place of one Gerald Fussman, Esquire, Jewels, etc. That's what it said on the window. Inside, Gerald Fussman, Esquire, was very elegant, very etc.
8: Welcome to my establishment. Make yourself comfortable, browse, indulge, etc., etc.
6: Thank you, I will.
8: If you permit me, I could be of rather remarkable assistance. What you had in mind, was it for an amant, a girl, a mother, a wife, a souvenir of 20 years, splendid service in your splendid factory?
6: That would be nice. Could you make a replica of this, in diamonds?
8: Dear boy, I can make a replica of anything in anything. Lady shoes, a lover's broken heart, a suit of armor, etc. Etc. Take another look. I have. It's a badge. A police badge. My dear boy, I don't know quite how to put this, but I'm afraid my establishment is quite beyond the policeman's means.
6: You put it very neat. That leaves us nothing to talk about except maybe Tommy Stafford.
8: Tommy? But how could you have known?
6: Known what, Mr. Fussman?
8: I was just on the verge of reporting it to the police. Tommy has absconded with $100,000 worth of jewels, a pearl necklace, priceless baubles.
6: Oh?
8: Oh, yes. Last night at 8 o'clock, he was to deliver them to Madame Sybil in Coney Island. He and his co-messenger, Ed Roscoe. They never appeared at Madame Sybil's. They vanished.
6: Tommy Stafford is dead.
8: Dead? Tommy?
6: Tommy. Stabbed to death on a roller coaster.
8: Oh, that's horrible. So unnecessary. It makes everything so desolate. It's That's right.
1: You say Tommy and his head rascal were to deliver the jewels to Madame Sybil?
8: Yes. She had already paid me a $10,000 deposit. Last night she was to pay me the rest on delivery. She phoned me that the messengers hadn't come. I told her to be patient, that they would most assuredly make the delivery. I didn't know.
1: Ed Drasko, do you have his address?
8: He roomed with Tommy. You think Ed killed the boy? You think he killed him and stole the jewels?
1: I don't know. What do you think, Mr. Fuckman? I called headquarters and told them to bring in a man named Ed Drasko. Then it was back to Coney Island again. At noon, Coney looked like a desert of unwound toys. I asked a man where I could find the establishment of Madame Sybil. He tried to tell me to the establishment of Madame Bernice, who was a girl who could really read bumps on the head. But I held out for Madame Sybil. He sighed, nodded his head that way, and I went. It was a wood-framed shack with a couple of windows decked out in silhouettes of a man's head. A man's head with bumps on them, each bump with a special name. The sign on the door said, "Walk in." I did.
4: Madame Sybil offers herself to meditation. However, she will be with you within this moment in time.
1: That's nice of Madame Sybil. Mind if I sit down?
4: Please.
1: Who are you?
4: Victor. Upon this level, this is the name by which I am known. Victor.
1: Well, I'll tell you, Victor...
4: Reflect inwardly. Seek to attune yourself to the vibration.
1: I've already done that, Victor. You know what? I'll bet if you unwrap that towel on your head, it'll read Hotel New Yorker.
4: What's your business here, Mac?
1: Police business.
9: You will forgive Madame Sybil. Madame Sybil was lost.
4: Police, can't you tell a cop yet, Sybil?
9: What they want. What do you want here, mister?
1: I understand you paid a deposit on some jewels. You paid the deposit and the jewels were stolen.
9: I like a customer like you. You don't ask questions. You make statements and all I do is say yes. The easiest kind of customer to have.
1: Now we'll take it off a customer and client basis.
9: You think his dodge is funny, huh? How right you are. Look at him. Look at Victor. Put the towel on stage, Victor. Let me help you. Hold still.
4: Oh, cut it out, will you?
9: And the grease paint. Every day he forgets to cover one ear. Ever see a man with two different colored ears? Turn around, Victor. Let him see.
1: Okay.
9: Look, mister, I always level with the law. I'm going to show you who I really am right here in this wall safe. Because I like to level. No secrets from the police. Sybil Spence, that's who I am. See?
1: The jewel, Sybil. They in the safe, too?
9: Want to look?
1: Yeah. Yeah, I do.
9: Nothing, huh? See, on the level.
1: How is it that you can afford $100,000 worth of jewelry, Sybil?
9: Because I got $100,000. More than that, 9 concessions right here in Coney. I got money. There's a law.
1: And why this corny little pitch, reading heads?
9: I like it. There's a law.
1: The rest of the story, Sybil.
9: Like in the papers, I paid a down deposit. Fuffman sent the jewels. Fuffman says, I didn't get them. Tell him, Victor. Tell the police.
4: She didn't get them.
1: Then neither Tommy Stafford or Ed Drasko showed up.
9: Tell him, Victor.
4: Neither one showed up.
10: Welcome back to headquarters, Danny. Welcome back from the cotton candy and the 2-foot hot dogs of Coney Island. After these heavenly pleasures, it must be rough to get back into the swing of things with us mere mortals.
1: Rough. Oh, here, I brought you some pinwheels.
10: Oh, gee, Danny, thanks. Gee, Danny, when you blow on them, don't they make a ring around the rosy of pretty colors?
1: They're for the Tattaglia children, Tattaglia.
10: Huh? Oh. Of course they're for the Tartaglia children. Whose else children?
1: For a minute you had me. Well, Tartaglia?
10: Then leave us lay aside our childish pleasures and get down to the affairs of the moment, huh, Danny?
1: If you insist.
10: This matter of bringing in this messenger, Ed Drasko, it has not been accomplished.
1: Why?
10: For the simple reason that this aforesaid Ed Drasko has taken unto himself a powder. He is not in his rooming house, nor in his appointed haunts,
1: Send out an all-points bulletin on him. I want Ed Drasko.
10: Well, naturally. Number one suspect, huh, Danny? There's such an open and...
1: Anything else, Tartaglia?
10: Case. No, nothing to bother our pretty little brains about. This Frank Curcio, owner and ticker-taker of the roller coaster on which was found the body of the deceased.
1: What about Curcio?
10: Well, a tight alibi. When he was not taking tickets, he was in a rendezvous with a dancing girl whose Blue Jay corn plasters had come awry. All checked. Airtight.
11: For a mere mortal, Tattaglia, you... Excuse me, Tattaglia.
10: Sure, naturally.
11: Thank you. Danny Clover speaking.
12: You and me, Clover. We got a date. Victor Amalfi and you.
11: Oh, have we, Victor? You'll wear a fresh towel?
12: I like that. Yeah. You and me and Ed Drasko. He wants we should come to his dance.
11: Ed Drasko?
12: Yeah, he wants to make a deal about the jewels. He said I should come along, but being law-abiding like...
11: Where? Where's the dance, Victor?
12: Hall of Mirrors, back entrance, 12:30 tonight. I can count on you then, Detective Clover?
13: Hello, Detective.
11: Victor, Drasko made contact with you yet?
13: He said he'd be here. I haven't seen him. I've been waiting here, but I haven't seen him.
11: Tell it to me again. Why should Drasko contact you?
13: So simple. A guy steals $100,000 worth of jewels. Double-crosses his employer, kills his buddy. The jewels are hot. He can't get rid of them, so he makes a deal with the madam and me, $25,000.
11: Why did you call me?
13: Well, like I try to impress you on the phone. I'm honest. I'm double-crossing a killer. I called in the cops. You'd like it some other way?
11: Yeah, I thought this hall of mirrors was closed. There's someone in there.
13: Maybe Drasko. Come on.
11: You first, Victor.
13: Yeah, I know where the lights are. You better follow me, Detective. A guy can get lost in here.
11: Is that you, Victor, or a mirror? Now there's six of you.
13: I'm the third one from the left. Come on. Victor, I'm right beside you. Drasko must have brought a gun. We're standing here like that.
11: With an advantage. How does he know which of us is real and which one are reflections?
13: Well, what are you waiting for, Detective? He's shooting. When are you going to pull your gun?
11: Yeah, I'll do that. But, sir, but what do I shoot at?
13: That way. That way. The shot came from right there. Shoot! Shoot! Hey, you're good, Detective. I think you got it.
11: Wait a minute. Okay, let's go. Over there. There's that broken mirror. Someone's lying on the floor.
13: Yeah. Drasko. Yeah, that's Drasko, all right.
11: How do you know?
13: I saw him at the jewelry store. Hey, you're a really good detective. One shot, and you kill a man. The case is over, huh?
11: Wait a minute. I'll see.
13: Well, watch to see. Oh. Looking for the jewels. They on him? They're on him, huh? It's all over, huh?
11: But Drasko. But he lied to you, Victor.
13: No jewels, huh?
11: No jewels. How do you figure it, Victor? A man dies for a lot of jewelry he didn't have.

0: In France, Mauvais means green mountain. In the United States, Vermont means green mountain. The similarity is purely intentional, for the mountainous state of Vermont was originally settled by the French. There is other evidence, too, of the early French settlers, like Vergennes, the one-time capital named for the French Minister of Foreign Affairs. But despite its French ancestry, Vermont is American through and through, from Ethan Allen and the furniture which is made today bearing his name to Steamtown, USA, near Bellows Falls. From St. Albans, leading producer of an all-American commodity, maple syrup, to a little country store in Weston. The fresh fragrance of red clover, the granite beneath its hills characteristic of its people, the well-known Vermont cussedness or independence, Admiral George Dewey and Calvin Coolidge, all things typically American, typically Vermont.
1: This about Broadway, it measures emotion, computes sensation in terms of neon and Mazda. On Broadway, all that glitters is gold. When light screams, it goes well on Broadway. When darkness flares, not so good. But the death of Ed Rasko in a Hall of Mirrors, that was something else. That measured up. Almost as good as the violent death of Tommy Stafford on a roller coaster in Coney Island. And the gleam of $100,000 worth of missing jewels. That was dazzling, worth at least a sack of confetti. Carnival time, that's what it was. Carnival time. Or as Sergeant Gino Tartaglia put it.
2: Danny, you add this all together and it comes out a three-ring circus with three rings.
1: Yeah, meet the clown, Tartaglia.
2: What are you talking, Danny? You're a hero. You kill a thief, a murderer, thereby solving the previous murder. In the book, that makes you a hero. The clown is for laughing at whom?
1: Maybe Drasko didn't mean to be killed.
2: What are you talking? You find him with his gun in his hand. Previous to that, bullets were flying amongst the mirrors in your general direction. At a time like that, you're going to stop to ask yourself, should I or shouldn't I?
1: I was eager to tell you. If I hadn't been so eager, a man would still be alive. A man we could talk to, so we could be sure.
2: Danny, before you go any further with this selfish torture, explain to me this business of eager.
1: If I played it smart, if I'd shown myself, maybe Drasko wouldn't have been so quick with his gun. I could have waited to take him. By the way, where is his gun?
2: In technical for a routine check. Registry, fingerprints, and all the so forth and so forth the technical does with a gun.
1: Yeah. The list and the missing jewels, is it not?
2: It is out, Danny. Which brings me to the tidbit of the day. A tidbit which will bring a smile to your gloom, a ray of sunshine to your...
1: Just a tidbit, Tartaglia.
2: Of course. We are just in receipt of information, Danny, that a drunk by the name Paul Oates is honoring the drunk tank in the Coney Island precinct with his presence.
1: I can't tell you how happy that makes me.
2: Wait, let me finish, Danny, before you make another bitter remark. It seems that on a routine perusal of the belongings of said Paul Otis was found on him a diamond brooch which answers to the description of a diamond brooch on the list of the missing jewels. See, Danny? See how long you have to doubt me when I am just what the doctor ordered?

0: hang in the cell door.
1: The hangover hurts, huh, Paul?
0: You got to give me time to get used to being in jail. You'll close the door gently next time, yeah?
1: Sure, sure. My name's Clover, Danny Clover.
0: Clover. You're telling me that because you're going to third degree me, huh? So when you rubber hose me, I can yell, "Stop, Danny Clover!" Yeah.
1: All we're going to do is chat.
0: Yeah. Yeah, I know. Chat.
1: You want a cigarette, Paul?
0: Yeah. Your kind, with truth serum in it? Yeah. Yeah, you cops.
1: Okay, no cigarette. Where'd you get this diamond brooch?
0: You hurt my head with questions like that.
1: Where'd you get it, Paul?
0: Nowhere. I'm suspicion of robbery, and I'm stuck with it.
1: Murder.
0: But did you don't get close to me, eh? Don't touch me.
1: Paul, a man was supposed to deliver this brooch and some more jewelry. A man named Tommy Stafford. He never showed up. He was murdered.
0: I'm listening real good. Go ahead. Go ahead. Tommy Stafford.
1: You know him?
0: No. No, no. Uh-uh.
1: How about a man named Ed Drasko?
0: Ed Drasko.
1: You know Ed Drasko, Paul?
0: No, I don't know Ed Drasko, but I'm listening.
1: Look, last night you were picked up in Coney, not too far from the scene of Tommy's murder. You had this brooch with you, a brooch that Tommy had a little while before he was killed. What's the story, Paul?
0: I'm a carnival roustabout who likes to drink. After work, I was in a bar with a girl and drinking. And I opened my eyes and I come upon this dream. I'm all of a sudden in a drunk tank with brooch. Without girl.
1: What girl? Who is she?
0: Dee Morris, hula type. The type that hulas on the Midway show on Coney.
1: Dee Morris, huh? Okay, Paul.
0: No, wait a minute. Wait a minute, you're getting too close.
2: Open the door! Get out of here! Crazy man! Get out of here!
1: I had to pull him away from the cell door. When he was aware that my hands were on him, he screamed again, ran to a corner, and with his finger drew a symbol on the air. I took it as a symbol to keep the evil beasties away. It worked. Someone opened the door and took me away from Paul Otis. In the early afternoon light, the Midway at Coney is a tattered circus poster peeling off an alley wall. The color is drained from it, and the attractions don't care if you do or don't. Back of the fat man who wanted to guess my weight was another man who wanted me to go back with him into an Arabian night for only 2 bits. 2 dimes and a nickel, $0.25. Back of him were 6 tired harem girls on a platform yawning through recorded-type music from a Coney-type loudspeaker. For the price of admission, he pointed out Dee Morris, the one with the biggest yawn. I found a chair inside the tent and waited for her.
3: Michelle tells me you were asking for me. Well, now that you see me up close, you can run along, that's true.
1: Sure. Sit down, Dee. I want to talk to you.
3: It thrills you to talk to an artist like me, huh, Sport? Come on. Here's my person. Come on.
1: Just talk, Dee. Let's talk about Paul Otis.
3: What's the matter, Sport? You jealous of Paul? Tell Auntie Dee all about it.
1: I'm a policeman. I want you to talk to me about Paul because we're holding him for murder.
3: Murder? Paul? You must be kidding. Paul hasn't got enough protein to raise his voice, let alone murder.
1: The murder of Tommy Stafford.
3: The messenger boy on the roller coaster? Why would poor little Paul want to kill a poor little messenger boy?
1: For a diamond brooch, maybe? To impress you, maybe?
3: Those would be good reasons. Except Paul hasn't got it in him to think him up.
1: Maybe you ought to know, Bee. We found the brooch on him. Along with the bottle tops in his pocket, we found a diamond brooch. You know him so well, Bee. Where would Paul get a thing like that?
3: I'll tell you. I'll tell you for sure. Maybe you got it the same place I got these diamond earrings. Look at them. Go ahead. Buy them soon. Go on. Real genuine 14-carat diamond.
1: Yeah. They're on a missing list, Dee. The earrings and the brooch. Missing from 2 murdered men. Where'd you get them?
3: This will make you open your mouth real wide. They were left on my dressing table in a dirty little white box. Eerie, the whole thing, isn't it?
1: You didn't wonder where they came from?
3: Who asks where diamonds come from?
1: We do, Dee. Policemen do that.
4: Let's go where it's cool and quiet and official and talk. Like at headquarters.
5: Danny?
4: Huh?
5: Here, Danny. I brought you a nice piece of chicken cacciatore I pilfered from my lunchbox you should gnaw on instead of your fingernails.
4: I'm not gnawing on my fingernails, Detective.
5: Literally, no. But figuratively, I can see your brain devour them to the hub. Go ahead, take the chicken.
4: You eat it, Jim.
5: Thanks a lot, Danny. Oh, hey, Danny.
4: Stop it.
5: With chicken on my mind, I forgot to tell you.
4: Forgot to tell me what to tell you?
5: I got the report back from technical about the gun. Quick, huh?
4: All right, what does technical have to say?
5: Here. You hold the chicken. I'll read it.
4: Okay.
5: To Lieutenant Detective Danny Clover, from New York Police Department Ballistics Division. Subject, gun. Type of 38 caliber police positive. Registry, none. Fingerprints, none. Signed, Marvin McBride, New York Police Department Ballistics Division.
4: Huh?
5: Signed, Marvin McBride.
4: No, the part about the prints.
5: Huh? Oh. Fingerprints, none. Hey, Danny. How could this Glasgow have his mitts on the gun, then leave no fingerprints? Huh, Danny?
4: You got a good question, Gino. Here, take your chicken back. It was the best question of Sir Taglia's brilliant career. How could Drasko have shot at me and left no fingerprints on the gun he held in his bare hand? It was a good question, because it could contain within itself a good answer. It could answer why Paul Otis and B. Morris had stolen jewels on them. It could answer the murder of Tommy Stafford and maybe even the death of Ed Drasko. And for the answer to a question that already has an answer, you go to a clairvoyant, to someone who reads head bumps like Madame Sybil's in Coney Island, to her prop boy, Victor Amalfi.
6: Madam Sybil offers herself to meditation. However, she will be with you within this moment. It's a detective. So on, detective.
4: Same to you, Victor. Where's Madam Sybil?
6: Like I told you, in the back room, meditating. If you're here as a client, you'll have to wait for the madam. If you're here to pass the time of day, likewise.
4: You're two times wrong, Victor. I want you and Sybil for murder.
6: You make a hobby of this? You point a finger, say you're a murderer, and this makes a murderer, huh? You got one yesterday, Clover. How many do you need to make you happy?
4: You and Sybil.
6: All right, I'll humor you. Whom is whom we have murdered?
4: Tommy Stafford, maybe? Ed Drasko, maybe?
6: Drasko? You need an aspirin, kid.
4: $100,000 worth of jewels for a measly down payment of $10,000. Good profit, $90,000. And all it cost was the murder of two messenger boys.
6: I could get you bicarbonate.
4: Cheap at the price, huh, Victor? It's so easy. You take Stafford on the roller coaster, stick a knife in his back. Sybil takes Drasko somewhere else, puts a bullet in him. What'd you do with the jewels? Put him in the safe after I left? Let's take a look at the safe, huh, Victor?
6: A little thing. One little thing. I read in the papers you got two birds with stolen diamonds in their mouths. Diamonds the madam bought and never got.
4: You must know about that, Victor. You planted them. You planted them on Paul Otis and Dee. Two people whose business it was to be near the scene of the crime. It almost worked. Now let's look at the safe, huh?
6: First you have to get by Victor, detective. That ain't gonna be easy.
4: Let's try, shall we, Victor?
7: Are you all right, Mr. Clover?
4: Yeah, real fine. Welcome from the beyond, Sybil. Tonight the Zodiac said kill Victor.
7: I'm glad it was Victor. I'm glad it wasn't you, Mr. Clover. When I pointed the gun, I never pointed a gun before.
4: Yeah, okay, Sybil. Give me the gun.
7: What for?
4: Ballistics will want to match it against the slugs in the body.
7: But you saw me shoot Victor.
4: Their gun.
7: All right. All right, here. But you saw me, I killed him. What do you need the gun for?
4: Ed Drasko. I'm not real sure, understand, Sybil, but I'm waving a finger at you. This is the gun that killed Ed Drasko.
7: Are you talking about you killed Drasko? The paper said you killed Ed Drasko.
4: You did, Sybil. It figures that way. Drasko was dead even before I walked into the Hall of Mirrors because his fingerprints went on his gun. You can't make fingerprints by resting a gun in the open hand of a dead man.
7: You're trying to trick me.
4: No, it figures, Sybil, like I said it did. It was you shooting up the Hall of Mirrors. Not trying to hit anyone, just shooting it up so I'd take a shot in the dark and just happen to kill Ed Drasko.
7: Mr. Clover.
4: Where are the jewels, Sybil? In the safe? It went in there the last time we opened it. Let's see now. Open the safe. Go ahead, open it.
7: No! No, you can't have them! No, they're mine! I killed them! They're mine!
8: Stop fighting. No, you...
7: They're mine!
9: They're not mine.

theaters on Broadway, they shut it off by lighting the spectacular. Then Broadway's happy, leans into the night and screams. You turn a corner and run toward it. It's right there waiting for you. Start screaming too, because it'll explode right in your face. It's Broadway, the audience, the most violent, the lonesomest mile in the world. Broadway, my beat.

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The program was produced and directed by Elliot Lewis. The musical score was composed and conducted by Alexander Courage.

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5: Lieutenant Don Halverson enters City Woman's Jail. Asks that Kate Beekman be brought to a conference room. And now, a few moments later, as Kate follows the matron.
6: Josie?
7: Yeah?
6: Do your feet still hurt?
7: Huh? The dogs are okay.
6: I'm glad. Josie?
7: Hmm?
6: You say it isn't Mr. Mason who wants to see me?
7: Uh-uh.
6: You sure?
7: Yeah. Mason left a few minutes ago.
6: I wonder who it can be. Do you know?
7: Uh-uh. What do you care?
6: Because there are some people I don't want to see.
7: Then don't talk to them. Who don't you want to see?
6: Several people. Do you know if it's Lieutenant Halverson?
7: Look, I told you I don't know who it is. Don't you want to see Halverson?
6: No.
7: How come? I thought you liked the guy.
6: Do you, Josie?
7: What's happened?
6: Don't you know?
7: Uh-uh. I just come on duty. What happened?
6: I don't wish to discuss it. And neither do I wish to see Lieutenant Halverson.
7: Yeah, it's probably not him. Because he always came up to your cell. Well, maybe it is. I tell you what, kid, I'll find out.
6: Oh, never mind.
7: No trouble. I'll check at the desk, and if it's Halverson, I'll tell him you don't want to see him.
6: Thank you just the same, but I'll tell him myself.
7: Hmm?
6: If it is the lieutenant...
7: You just said you didn't want to...
6: Well, it's cowardly to avoid seeing someone just because...
7: Him, all right. I see him through the crack in the door. What's the matter with him? He's walking up and down like a caged tiger. See him?
6: Yes.
7: It isn't too late, kid. You don't have to talk to him.
6: Yes, I do. I want to give him a piece of my mind... Josie, is my lipstick on straight?
7: Your lipstick? Yeah, it's okay.
6: Very well. Let's go in.
7: Just ring when you want me, Lieutenant.
8: Yeah, I'll do that.
6: Lieutenant Halverson?
8: Listen, Katie.
6: I'm only going to stay long enough.
8: I said listen to me, Katie.
6: I don't have to listen if I don't want to.
8: You'll listen if I have to yell at you.
6: Please don't, Lieutenant.
8: You're going to stay right here until we get something straight.
6: I understand perfectly.
8: Straight, between you and me. Now, I'm talking to you here so we won't be interrupted, and now you quit interrupting me. Now, look, Katie.
6: Miss Beekman, if you please.
8: I said Katie, and I meant it. And please stop looking at me like you were looking at a snake or something.
6: I'm scared of you.
8: And quit being scared of me. All right, if it'll make you feel better, stand on the other side of the table. All I want you to do is listen to me. Now then, you're all up in the air because you've got wise. Mary Moriarty's a policewoman.
6: I'm certainly not up in the air, as you put it.
8: You're hot and bothered because I planted her in the cell next to yours. Okay, maybe I was wrong to do it.
6: Maybe you were.
8: I said maybe. You didn't get hurt, and Mary's a nice girl, even if she is a cop. Just remember that, miss. Just because a guy happens to be a cop, that doesn't make him automatically a jerk.
6: Does it make him a liar automatically?
8: I never lied to you in my life.
6: Oh.
8: Not once.
6: Maybe not in words, but you weren't honest with me.
8: If you'll only give me a chance.
6: You had Mary pretend to be my friend so she could spy on me.
8: Maybe at first, but I...
6: And just yesterday you asked me if I killed Gordy Weber, and you said you believed me.
8: I did.
6: You didn't. Because you didn't tell me about Mary.
8: I was going to.
6: Oh, Don.
8: I was going to.
6: I won't believe you just because you shout at me.
8: Katie, please. Let me just explain. Will you please do that?
6: How can you?
8: Katie, all I'm asking is for you to quietly let me explain. Now, in the first place, when I asked Mary to pretend to be a prisoner, I did it for one reason. The evidence said you killed Weber in cold blood. But after talking to you, I began to have doubts. So what was I going to do? You wouldn't tell me the whole story.
6: I told you I didn't kill him.
8: But you wouldn't give me the whole story. You haven't yet. So what was I going to do?
6: Have a policewoman pretend to be my friend and spy on me.
8: Call her a spy if you want to, but she is your friend.
6: Oh.
8: And all either of us wanted was to help you.
6: By spying on me.
8: By getting at the truth. Oh, Katie, don't turn your face away from me. Look at me, please. I wouldn't have had this happen for anything in the world. And if you'd get over being mad, you'd see my side of it.
6: You said yesterday you believed me. You didn't say it in words, but you looked at me and you held my hand.
8: Let me hold it again and forget about Mary.
6: No.
8: Katie, be reasonable. Mary and I were talking just a minute ago.
6: I bet you were.
8: Hmm?
6: Talking about me and laughing about me.
8: No, Kate.
6: I've never been so humiliated.
8: Kate, I was going to tell you about Mary this morning.
6: What?
8: That's why I'm here. I was going to tell you and your lawyer.
6: Why?
8: Because I did believe you yesterday.
6: Then why didn't you tell me then?
8: Tell you what?
6: Oh, what happened overnight to change your mind. If you did change.
8: Nothing happened, Kate, but... Well, I'm a man. I don't make up my mind all at once like an adding machine. Are you going to listen to me?
6: No.
8: Yes, you are.
6: You stay away from
8: me.
6: Now,
8: you come back here.
6: You're hurting my arm.
8: Now, you quit acting redheaded stubborn, will you?
6: If you don't like the color of my hair...
8: I love it. I'm crazy about it. All right, you won't listen, you won't, but I'm going to tell you just the same. Maybe I could spend all day pleading with you, and maybe you'd begin to pay attention. Maybe. But we haven't got all day because the DA's ready to take you to trial and we haven't got a minute to lose. I know it and your lawyer knows, and if you'd get off your high horse and open your eyes, you'd know it. I'm through talking to a girl who's too proud to recognize her own friends. I'm going to prove it to you.
6: What?
8: That everything I've been saying is true.
6: Don't trouble yourself, Lieutenant.
8: Trouble myself when I can't sleep nights, when all I can think about is you?
6: Why do you think of me? I'm just
8: Because you're the girl I've been looking for all my life, and now I've found you, I'm going to keep you.
6: You mean... keep me in jail, Lieutenant?
8: So help me, if I get out of here without spanking you...
6: Oh, wait. Wait, Don, don't.
8: Kate.
6: You kissed me.
8: Yeah. And if I had time, I'd do it again. Matron, step on it. I'm in a hurry.

0: Officer Perry Mason. Oh, yes, Chief. No. No, not a word from Halverson. What? Okay. Oh, expect you when? Oh, after you see Paul. Right, Chief. Well, Lieutenant Halverson.
1: Miss Street, the office girl tells me that Mr. Mason is not here.
0: Don't you believe her, Lieutenant? Excuse me. Yeah. Oh, it's all right, Gertie. I know the Lieutenant.
1: Mason's not here?
0: No, Lieutenant. Really and truly, cross my heart and hope to die.
1: All right, all right. But I want to see him.
0: Yes, so I gathered. We'll be back in an hour or so.
1: Oh? Well, then I'll be back. I was going to see him at the jail, but we missed connections.
0: Yes, I know. Shall I tell him?
1: Tell him I'll call back every half hour. I'm going to see the DA.
0: Oh?
1: I guess you know what happened.
0: Yes, the policewoman in the cell next to Katie's.
1: Uh-huh. I suppose you think I'm a snake in the grass, too, hmm?
0: What?
1: Well, that's okay, Miss Street. You and Mason and Katie, go ahead and think what you want to. I'll tell you, just like I told her, I'm trying to do the right thing.
0: Did you tell her just now?
1: Yes. And someday you people are going to understand that a guy can be a friend, even if he is a cop.
0: You going to demonstrate that particular fact, Lieutenant?
1: Yes, I am.
0: How?
1: Yeah.
0: With the lipstick on your nose?
1: What are you talking about?
0: The lipstick on your nose, dear. It's very becoming, but since you're going to see the district attorney...
1: Wisecracks. Always wisecracks. Look, you just tell Mason I want to see him.
2: 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And there is excitement and surprise ahead in the immediate future. So by all means, join us tomorrow, won't you? And surprise ahead in the immediate future. So by all means, join us tomorrow, won't you?
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5: Sam Spade Detective Agency?
6: Buono, buono.
5: I beg your pardon?
6: Suonacci il campanello.
5: Sam, what are you...
6: Nothing at all, sweetheart. I just happen to have the tourist lists of handy Italian phrases before me.
5: North Beach never did that to you before, Sam.
6: North Beach never did anybody like it. Just did me, Eff.
5: But I thought you said old Bartolomeo just wanted you to drop by for a friendly talk.
6: And some garlic bread and red wine. But does that explain the knife gash on my coat?
5: Your new tweed?
6: My old tweed now, cherub. You see, it was never meant to be swum in.
5: The bay?
6: Yes.
5: Not again.
6: What else? By now, your keen feminine instinct should tell you this is not the social call, Wonder Girl. As a matter of fact, I plan to drop by presto presto with words anent a little something I call View of Fisherman's Wharf from the Water, or the Crab Louie Caper.
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5: Buongiorno, Sam.
8: Well, buoning up, huh?
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8: Great, great. 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
8: 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All smiles and laughter of a Saturday night with the lights blazing in the Cioppino palazzas and the tourists three deep around the steaming cauldrons outside. But it's something else again of an early dawn. Dark and lonely and quiet, except for the mutter of engines as the crab boats nose out into the fog that hang over the gate. Last night was somewhere in between. The lights were blinking out as I left my cab and walked over to your place of business, a gaudily painted building at the foot of the wharf with a red, yellow, and blue sign reading Museo Maggiore. 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
5: Who is it?
8: I'm Sam Spade. Bartolomeo called me.
5: He isn't here. Fassi's grotto at the end of the wharf.
8: Thanks. Look, is there anything I can... Sorry. Except for Flasky's at the very end, the wharf was dark now. It seemed early, as if something had interfered with business as usual and the late customers had been brushed off a couple hours ahead of time. I peeked through a hole in one of Flasky's window shades and saw why. It looked like the entire population of North Beach was inside.
9: If everyone is ready...
10: One momento. Who's this?
8: Me?
10: Yes, you. What do you want?
8: I'm Sam Spade. Bartolomeo Maggiore sent for me.
9: Bartolomeo. Conoscete il signor Spade?
11: Ah, sì, sì. Obrigatissimo, Fasci. How there, Mr. Spade? You are wondering why you are here?
8: Well, as a matter of fact, I am, Bartolomeo. I thought
11: that... I know. It's but my son, Louis. My son, my only son.
8: Oh, he's inside?
11: No, not inside. Out in the darkness somewhere. Cold and alone.
8: You mean he...
11: Si. 6 days now they have searched for his body.
8: Oh. Well, when did it happen?
11: 1 week today.
8: Crab boat?
11: His boat, the San Felipe.
8: And was he alone when it happened?
11: You detectives. You strike the point. My Louis, always he fish alone. Until this time.
8: Who went out with him?
11: Dominic Torrio, his friend, Dominic. This gathering is assembled in Dominic's honor, you see.
8: You mean a hearing or something?
11: Something more than that. Come, listen to them.
10: Yeah. I'm a sick! In my belly, I'm a sick! This opera buffo! Fast, you should sell it the ticket!
9: Keep your temper, Aldo. State facts.
10: Facts, huh? All right, facts! 6 years, Louis Fisher the crab alone. Each day is a layover, close the breaker line and string it apart. Each day he's bringing the San Felipe home, hokey dokey. That's right, everybody.
5: Yes,
10: sure. Until one fine day, Dominic hit the goal with Louis to help. Help.
9: Aldo, we must deal in facts.
10: Dominic is suspended. Fast is the truth. He's a kid, Louis. Sure is a kid, Louis. And you know why? Because he's the one to Rosalia. That's the one.
11: You see how it is.
8: Who's Rosalia?
11: You must have seen her at the Museo.
8: Crying?
11: Yes, with reason. Next week, she and my Louis were to be married.
8: It's tough. You think this Dominic was in love with her, maybe?
11: I think nothing, senor. Two men, friends, alone in a boat in a heavy fog. One of them dies, the other says it is an accident. It is not for us to think or make guesses.
8: Say, what am I supposed to do?
11: In the records of the police, senor, my Louis died in an accident.
8: Mm-hmm.
11: In the hearts of his friends, he was murdered. For my sake, for Dominic's, for the sake of us all, we must know the truth. Mm. For this, I prefer to employ one who is professional and impartial. Come. Yeah. We go in.
10: I don't believe it, senor. Believe me, before heaven, I mean it.
9: Silencio. Once again, Dominic. How far was the boat from Seal Rocks?
10: 100 yards, I think.

0: Once again, Dominic. How far was the boat from Seal Rocks?
1: 100 yards, I think.
2: Stop putting your tail in the fire!
1: I heard the break.
2: Oh, he's alive!
0: Silencio! Silencio! Let Dominic tell the story. Go on now. You had dropped the last crab pot over the side. Then?
1: Something went wrong with the motor. Louis told me to look at it. I went below, then it happened. Louis was leaning over the gunwale. We untangled a float, and the sea took us by the stern. We broached. I saw him go over and plunge into the white water. I brought the boat about then. For 2 hours, I yelled, I circled around, I blew the whistle, everything. Then the Coast Guard came. Fosky, I swear it, that's all I know. I never saw Louis.
3: Impossible!
0: Silencio! Silencio! My brothers, it was your will that I sit here in judgment of Dominic Torrio. Before I go on, are there any more questions you have to ask him? Are there any among you who have evidence to offer against him? So be it. You know as well as I, there is only one verdict here. The charge is dismissed. The court is adjourned.
4: Everyone was still for a second, like a big tableau. Fosky, white-haired and dignified on the platform, looking down at Dominic, and the rest of them all on their feet now, boring holes through them with their eyes. He was the first to move, turning slowly, walking out through the crowd toward the door, looking tentatively from face to face, knowing now he hadn't been acquitted at all, as one by one they turned their backs on him. I felt terribly sorry for Dominic, until he walked past me and I got a look at his face, at his eyes. In my racket, I see that look more often than the next guy. I never saw it any clearer than I did now. It was fear and hatred and guilt. So I left you talking to Fasque, Bartolomeo, and walked back down to the wharf, to the museo. Rosalia.
5: I told you Bartolomeo is not here.
4: I've seen Bartolomeo. I want to talk to you. Sit down.
5: I don't want to...
4: Sit down. That's a good girl. It was quite a place, the museo. A catch-all for everything nautical you'd run across in 60-odd years of living on the sea or next to it. From a 10-foot shark pickled in formaldehyde to a life-size figure of Captain Kidd, complete with drawn sword, lace cuffs, and treasure chest at his feet next to the door. I turned back to Rosalia, sitting on a rum keg under a flickering hurricane lamp, the only light in the room.
5: What do you want of me?
4: Bartolomeo wants the truth about what happened on the San Felipe.
5: They're deciding that at the meeting.
4: They already did.
5: They did? You mean Dominic... How did they decide?
4: Dismiss the charges. No evidence, no witnesses. It was the only thing Fosky could do. You feel better?
5: It doesn't bring back my Louis.
4: No, it doesn't. Dominic's gone free now from both the law and his people. No vengeance for Louis. Why were you crying when I came by tonight?
5: Haven't I the right to cry with my Louis?
4: Drop it.
5: Huh?
4: Why didn't you go to the meeting? Afraid to give yourself away?
5: I didn't feel like it, that's all.
4: You're a Sicilian, Rosalia. Vengeance is pretty important to you. If you'd loved Louis, you'd have been in there screaming for Dominic's scalp.
5: You shut your mouth.
4: But no, you sat home crying. Not for Louis, but for Dominic, right? How long had it been going on? Did you know Dominic was going to kill him when they put out in the San Felipe?
5: Why would Dominic kill him?
4: Well, that's a stupid question. He's in love with you.
5: In love with me. In love with me.
4: Drop it. Drop it, Rosalia.
5: In love with me? Oh, I wish it were so.
4: Huh?
5: He killed for me. Is that what they say? It's all very flattering. Very. I love Dominic. I've always loved Dominic since I was a little girl. I threw myself at Dominic. And I begged him to marry me. That's not easy for a girl to do, Mr. Spade. I begged him and I promised to work for him, to be his slave. You know what he did? He laughed and he spit upon me. And you. You stand there and you tell me that he murdered for the love of me. He wouldn't walk across the street.
4: All right, all right. Take it easy now. Come on, take it easy.
5: So I do the silly woman thing. I promise myself to Louis. To crazy Louis, to a madman.
4: Crazy?
5: You don't believe that, huh? Louis the Great, il campione. A champion of the crab fisherman who dares to fish right on the breaker line. Catches more crab than anyone else. Louis the Fearless. Do you know why he's fearless? He's too crazy to be afraid.
4: What do you mean?
5: He mutters. He talks to himself of great riches. Of thousands of dollars. Of him and me. Louis the crab fisherman and me living

0: The finest house in North Beach.
1: When was this?
0: Last week. He went up in Bartolomeo's attic one night, and he came down with a big hunk of his raw wax from the waxworks. The tresor, he called it. A stupid lump of wax. And he held it up before me, so. And he says with a mad gleam in his eye, "From this, Rosalia, from this I will carve for us the biggest, finest house you can dream of. Here, look."
1: What's Captain Kidd got to do with
0: it? He puts it in the treasure chest. See? "You will keep this a secret, Rosalia," he says, "if you love me." And he laughs again like a madman. Me love Louis Maggiore? I hated him.
1: Too good to be phony. The triangle notion had to go. You could hardly blame Rosalia for thinking he was crazy, and the treasure chest was a hunk of tallow, not a very fresh hunk at that. And Louis's routine with it must have hit her like the graveyard scene from Hamlet. Therefore, having no theory, nor evidence, nor witnesses, I also had no motive. As always, in situations like this, I did the sensible thing. I went home and went to bed. Or I thought I went to bed. Hello?
2: Spade?
1: Yeah.
2: I got a tip for you.
1: No?
2: Find yourself a nice, dirty divorce case somewhere and stay out of North Beach.
1: Well, this almost sounds like a threat.
2: Call it advice. There's $100 in the mail for you. You'll get it this morning.
1: Plus a bribe?
2: A gift.
1: Can I keep it if I don't play?
2: If you don't play, you won't need it.
1: Hmm. I suppose it's useless to ask who this is.
2: Louis Maggiore.
1: Say that again?
2: Louis Maggiore. Shall I spell it?
1: You might explain it.
2: You talk to Rosalia. Figure it out for yourself.
1: Sure, sure. So she never loved you, and you knew it. So you go over the side when the comber hits, swim ashore, then discover they think you're dead and decide to leave it that way rather than go through with a wedding.
2: You got it.
1: I got more. So life without Rosalia in North Beach is impossible. You can't face the shame and loose talk that goes with a busted wedding. So you're going over the hill and find a new life for yourself.
2: Wait a minute, Spade.
1: Oh, there's more, there's more. So you're tossing over a car, a bank account, a boat worth $7,000. Walking out on your old man, to say nothing of 3 years apprenticeship and 6 years of hard work to get where you are. I understand perfectly. And you're being a little insulting. I make a lot of my dough with my big flat feet, but I do make some of it with my head. Now try again.
2: You don't believe I'm Louis Maggiore?
1: That is the general idea. And it might surprise you to know that 5 minutes ago I was ready to chuck the whole antipasto. Now I'm back in with both feet. What's with the music box?
2: Nothing. Tell me, would you know Louis if you saw him?
1: I've seen his picture.
2: Fine. I guess I'll have to prove it to you. If I satisfy you I'm Louis Maggiore, will you stay home?
1: Scott, out's honor. Now where do we prove it?
2: You know Castellani's grotto?
1: Halfway out in the wharf, yeah.
2: There's a ramp running around behind it. I'll see you there in a half hour.
1: I know just what you're going to say, Bartolomeo, but I didn't go alone. Roscoe was right there with me, with his safety off. It was the kind of fog San Francisco puts on once a year for the tourists. Just to nail down its position as runner-up to London. I had to feel my way along the row of dark chowder houses to Castellani's. Except for the foghorn and the lapping of the water below, there wasn't a sound. The only cheerful thing in the picture was Roscoe, who was now out of my pocket at the ready. I eased up to the corner of Castellani's. There was an alley between it and the next building, leading around the ramp over the water.
2: Spade?
1: I could see the glow of his cigarette first. Then I made him out, in a slouch hat and overcoat. He was standing at the rail.
2: Spade?
1: Right here.
2: Well, you satisfied now?
1: I'll let you know. I moved out from the side of the building and walked toward him. He must have known about Roscoe because he didn't move. Just let me come right up next to him. I was stupid, sure. But it wouldn't have worked for him except for the fog. 2 feet away, I saw what I thought was Louis with a booby trap. The hat and overcoat were slung over a piling with a burning cigarette on the rail next to one of the sleeves. I rolled to one side just in time. The knife slashed through the padding on my left shoulder and he was on me. Roscoe went into the brink and I took on the arm with a knife with my two hands, 32 feet. Unhappily, overlooking a spare foot, he knew what to do with. I went through the railing like in a silent version of the Sea Wolf. Arriving thus in the limpid and soothing waters of San Francisco Bay. At the moment, I was not sorry.
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0: Three chimes mean good times on NBC. Sunday, Theater Guild on the Air presents one of the greatest dramatic undertakings in the history of radio. It's a full hour and a half adaptation of Shakespeare's masterpiece, Hamlet. The immortal lines and matchless beauty of Hamlet come to life Sunday with John Gielgud, Dorothy McGuire, and Pamela Brown in Theater Guild on the Air. And a reminder, this Sunday also means another gala broadcast of The Big Show. And now back to the Crab Louie Caper, tonight's adventure with Sam Spade.
1: Wetting my finger and holding it up in the wind, I quickly determined where north was, and just as quickly decided there was no percentage in swimming the Golden Gate. A bright blur on my starboard bow called to mind the old saying, where there's a light, there's life, so I headed there. Three strokes this side of exhaustion, I pulled up at what proved to be a landing with a Jacob's Ladder, at the top of which I found the rear entrance to Foskey's, or more accurately, Foskey's private office. The door was open.
2: Huh? Oh.
1: I'm Sam Spade. I've been swimming, if you're wondering.
2: Bartolomeo told me about you. He didn't say you were crazy.
1: Well, maybe he didn't know. You wouldn't have a brandy lying around loose, would you?
2: Well, sure. Sit down.
1: Thanks. I think I saw Louie tonight.
2: Louie? Impossible. Where?
1: Behind Castellani's.
2: Yeah.
1: Bless you, Foskey. Oh, hit me again, will you?
2: Yeah, but what about Louie?
1: Called me up, said he'd meet me there. Just tried to knife me.
2: Oh, but it's impossible.
1: Is it?
2: Why would he play dead? And why would he try to kill you?
1: Maybe he's crazy.
2: Well, how do you mean?
1: You've heard of the dear old lady who had the trunk full of pancakes, haven't you?
2: Hmm?
1: Louis saves old tallow. Captain Kidd's treasure chest at the Museo is full of it.
2: Who told you this?
1: Rosalia showed it to me. May I?
2: Help yourself.
1: Thanks. Might be a good idea to call another meeting and tell the people. Make it easier for Dominic.
2: Funny. Of the whole meeting here, I alone doubted his guilt.
1: Good thing they made you the judge, or he might be 6 feet under by now. Got a cigarette?
2: In the box there, next to the phone.
1: Thanks. Yeah, I went right along with him, too. Shows how wrong you can be when...
2: When what?
1: When you go by emotions and not by evidence. This is, quite a cigarette box.
2: Yes, it stops when you put it down.
1: Hmm? Well.
2: I suppose now you'll drop your assignment?
1: Sure. I'm a detective, not a psychiatrist. You've got a lunatic running around. That's your problem. Good night, Foskey, and thanks for the brandy. If Roscoe had been along, I might have played it differently. But when you're sitting across a coffee table from a guy you suddenly realize has the wet cement already, you do what I did. Make polite noises and concentrate on getting out on 2 feet. It was 7-3. Dominic was stashed in a handy closet listening to the whole thing, which was handy since the next obvious move was his room in a house on Jefferson Street. A rooming house owned and operated by a four-corsage bosom-type lady known as Mama Luca.
3: Oh, senor, I don't know nothing. I don't know nothing.
1: You're scared, Mama. Did Dominic threaten you?
3: No, don't ask me.
1: Look, he killed Louis Maggiore. I gotta know why.
3: I don't know why. I don't know nothing about it.
1: Louis came here?
3: Yes, Louis came here the night before it happened.
1: Why?
3: I don't know. He was all excited. A handful of wax.
1: Wax?
3: You know.
1: What about it?
3: He showed it to Dominique, and they go into his room and talk, and then he ran off to send a telegram.
1: Telegraph office, huh?
4: Well, since it's official business, I can let you read the office copy. Here. This message just came in tonight.
1: Dominic Torrio. Regarding your inquiry, analysis of samples sent here by Louis Maggiore, highly promising. If quality uniform and weight correct, would estimate value minimum $60,000. Hartley Associates, Vancouver, B.C. A lump of smelly stuff that looked like old tallow, picked out of the ocean and worth $60,000, was a strong enough clue for even stupid Sam to pick up. I left the telegraph office on the double and pulled up at the Museo Maggiore 10 minutes later. He was too busy to notice me. I slid a marlin spike out of a rack next to the rum keg.
2: Locked. Must be locked.
1: I hate to do this, Foskey.
2: Wait a minute, mate. Wait a minute.
1: The next voice you'll hear will be the nurse with a breakfast tray. Bartolomeo!
5: Senor Spad. What have you...
1: Look.
5: What have you done?
1: His Honor was playing Pandora with Captain Kidd's treasury.
5: Treasure box? Yeah. But why? Who is it? Who? Fusky.
1: Surprised?
5: Fusky? Why would he, of all people...
1: He likes a buck as well as the next one. Possibly even more, when there are 60,000 of them.
5: $60,000?
1: Yeah.
5: Is he mad?
1: Like a fox. Here, let me pry this cover off. There.
5: What is this?
1: Well, it may not look like much to you and me, but to a perfume manufacturer, it's prettier than the Venus de Milo.
5: Tallow?
1: Ambergris. It's what happens when a whale gets a tummy ache. Louis must have run onto it 10 days ago.
5: $60,000.
1: Yeah. That's the big why of it, Bartolomeo.
5: What now? You think Fusky...
1: He won't talk, neither will Dominic. They're next and they know it. Still two men alone in a fog in a boat.
5: See.
1: There were only a witness.
5: There was a witness.
1: Hmm?
5: The eye of God was on Dominic when he did it. And the judgment of God is swift and is sure. Dominic knows it.
1: You think so?
5: I know Dominic. Why you ask?
1: There's a way to find out. What time is it?
5: 1:30.
1: There's time. Where do you keep your razor?
5: Razor?
1: Yeah. I'm going to shave Captain Kidd. Which I did, finishing around 2 a.m. And during the next 3 hours, I got wet, cold, and seasick in the order named. But made it back to the Museo in time for a couple of stiff horns of grappa before you and I hustled down to the wharf to where Dominic was picking up bait for his crab nets.
5: Dominic?
6: Huh? Oh, Bartolomeo.
5: And the Senor Spade.
6: I remember Mr. Spade.
1: Yeah, last night in back at Castellani's.
6: I don't know what you're talking about.
1: What you're talking about, sure, Dominic. It's all a horrible mistake.
6: Lay off me, will you? Heard what Fosky said, didn't you? They dropped the charges. I'm innocent. They cleared me.
1: That's just why we're here.
5: We want to make it up to you, my boy.
6: What's in your mind?
1: You did Louis a great favor, Dominic. When his 32 crab pots got too much for him to handle, you went along to help him. Today, we're going along to help you. Now, when do we cast off? There's a float up ahead.
7: What color?
1: Yellow and red. Is that yours, Dominic?
6: That's mine.
1: Great. Pull up alongside. Well?
6: What's this all about?
1: I told you, Dominic.
6: You're lying. What are you trying to do? Break me down? He's dead in an accident. You heard what Fosky said.
1: Yeah. Forget it, Dominic. Forget it. We love you like a brother.
6: I told the truth. What are you trying to do? Torture me? Is that what you want? Revenge?
5: No. The matter is in other hands now.
6: What? You mean?
5: There is always one witness, isn't there, Dominic?
6: Oh. That's what you mean, huh? Is that why you came to tell me that? That's a good one. Hold the wheel, Spade. I'll bait my net. I'll spit in your eye one day, old man. One day when you get smart. You and a whole lousy war.
1: We both watched him haul the line.
6: I know what you're
1: playing it on
6: me.
1: The deck, prattling to himself like a little kid whistling in the dark. He was a lousy actor, pale under his sunburn and drenched with
6: sweat.
1: I
6: won't let you forget
1: it. Up it came, coil by coil.
6: I got something to prove.
1: Then it began to come slower.
6: I can make it stick. When I can prove it in court, I'll sue you till you bleed. Hey, what's the matter here? What's pulling on this line?
1: Maybe it's your conscience, Dominic.
6: It's heavy. It's...
5: What? The Lord moves in strange ways.
6: Hey, can't get it up.
1: Let me help you. There we go. One... Two.
6: Up!
8: Louis! Get away from me! Let me go! Louis! No!
1: I hauled Louis up onto the deck, and a grisly sight he was, too, with a knife still sticking in his back. I figured that was where Dominic would put it, and I was right. Not that it mattered, because Dominic wasn't thinking logically from the moment he saw Louis's body tangled in his crab line. He sang us all 50 verses then and there and repeated them for the police stenographer later when we got him to headquarters. It looks like a first-degree rap for both him and Fusky, but I'm waiting till it happens before telling him the corpse was Captain Kidd, minus beard and ruffles. Period. End of report.
9: Sam, again and again I rediscover you.
1: And each time a new facet, a new thrill.
9: You're just wonderful.
1: It's true, but it pleases me to hear it from you, F. And so I propose to reward you in a fitting manner. First,
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1: An invitation to accompany me, your employer, to browse upon 2 bowls of Cioppino tonight at Castellani's. 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
9: good night, Sam.
1: Good night, sweetie.

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Tonight's transcribed adventure of Sam Spade was produced, edited, and directed by William Spear. Sam Spade was played by Stephen Dunn. Lorene Tuttle as Effie. 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

Join us again next week, same time, for another adventure with Sam Spade. Through the years, the Red Cross has helped the victims of disaster and helped protect the health of our nation. 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

0: presenting Orson Welles as the Third Man. The Lives of Harry Lime, the fabulous stories of the immortal character originally created in the motion picture The Third Man, with zither music by Anton Kara.
1: Sooner or later, one way or another, Brian has the scene of every human story. Some ordinary little mug telling a lot of other ordinary little mug how he once rubbed elbows with Jack the Ripper, or Jack himself. Not that I approve of Jack. Murder is usually a mistake and always messy. Personally, I never indulge. I think the only man I ever killed was myself. It was in Paris a few years ago. It wasn't so much murder as a matter of convenience.

0: It all started on the Geneva Express. A fat little character with very little charm and no hair to speak of was giggling at one of my jokes. Just another little mug, if you see what I mean, and not worth the trouble of another joke. And so I thought, till he showed me that photograph. It was a woman. And I recognized her.
1: Yeah. Oh, there it was, alive. When I get back to Paris, you must visit us.
0: Us?
1: Me, my wife, Karen. Yeah, my car. You know, I don't visit.
0: 749 Rue des Villes. I'll remember it. Yes,
1: here's what I was looking for. It's a photograph of my wife.
0: Very beautiful, Mr. Brown. I congratulate you.
1: Merci. But this does not do her justice. Her hair is purple. Blue eyes. And, of course, the coloring of her skin is lost. But the photo can't hide her qualities, as you can see.
0: Indeed, I can. But your face deserves to be painted.
1: I've told Karen that many times.
0: I'm sure you have. Here's your photo. It's in Duval. Mustn't lose it.
1: Yes. When I am out with Karen, I am the envy of every man in Paris.
0: I'm sure.
1: They do nothing but stare at us when we enter the room. I see them out of the corner of my eye.
0: Old man, how long will you be in Switzerland this trip?
1: 3 weeks. It's a long time to be away from her, but there is the business. We have come to the border.
0: Yeah, it's been very pleasant, Mr. Duval.
1: But, Monsieur Dan, you're not getting out here.
0: Oh, but I am, old man,
1: but
0: I am.
1: But you told me you were going to Geneva.
0: Later. I've got some business to attend to here first.
1: I'm sorry. I look forward to more of your stories and your delightful company.
0: Business. This is business, you know.
1: Here, let me help you with the bag.
0: Oh, thank you, Tom. Sir, you can hold my coat. Now, goodbye, Duval, old man.
1: Goodbye. It was a pleasure meeting you.
0: Oh, the pleasure. It was all mine.
1: Monsieur Lime, don't forget. When in Paris, come to see us. I will see you.
0: Oh, I won't forget. I won't be in Paris for quite some time. But believe me, old man, the next time I'm there, your home will be my first port of call. Good evening. You're the station master, aren't you?
2: Yes, monsieur. What may I do for you?
0: I just wondered. When is the next train to Paris?
2: Oh, it's waiting across the border for this one to pull out.

0: Taxi, monsieur?
1: Yes, please.
0: Well, shall I take you, monsieur?
1: 1149 Rue de Villers.
2: Gentlemen, be you, madame.
3: Hello, Professor.
2: He did not give his name. Who said that Monsieur Duval had explained it before?
3: Tell him that Monsieur Duval will not be back until the first. And if he would like to come and...
2: I'll see the next.
3: Perhaps I'd better see him. It may be connected with the business.
2: Yes, madame. Yes, maybe.
1: Madame Duval, allow me to introduce myself. Harry Lyon. I met your husband on the plane last January. He kindly invited me to call when I was in Paris.
3: That will be all, Andre. Monsieur Duval, unfortunately, is out of town. And the very.
1: Right.
3: It was very kind of you not to show up. I meet his boy and I waited only.
1: Yes, thanks
3: for that. Never a word of explanation then or else. I was afraid you were hurt. I've embedded in a bomb raid. Harry, I heard you. I was thunderous. I was bad.
1: Thank you, sir. Thank you, sir.
3: What are you doing?
1: Stop it. Thank you. I was on the train. I met you about the giggle. You really don't care if he giggles.
3: Oh, I know, Harry, but he can't.
1: He talks about you. Get the vial, they were sure it's strange. You were looking for books, but you saw the picture. I got right off the train. Came back there.
3: Oh, I knew it was something. I followed you. I don't know. I had to do that.
1: You married me.
3: Help me to find you.
1: That is his own skill, and with the giggles.
3: It's good to see that way. He loves part of the
1: and it all adds up to that you don't love him.
3: He's always there for us.
1: I must say, it hasn't picked up by Duval.
3: Could have been anyone who offered this first. My dull, struggled with a little to be black and doing blunt with a weary face. Why should it surprise you that I should marry a dull man and everything around me was dull? Dull as myself. Oh, Harry, why did you have to come back? Now I have to start living in there.
2: Your grandfather?
3: Yes, he said the gentleman's door.
2: Yes, madam.
1: Not just before.
2: Yes, sir.
1: Thank you, Andre.
2: Could you well put it as if no, that I don't?
1: I can imagine the chagrin, Andre.
2: Would it surprise you to know that I see a person?
1: Nothing surprises me, Andre.
2: I said you did show you what all can be. I was once to have you. Now I think nothing of keeping on you, Mother. But if you could have one has to look out for oneself.
1: Andre, you don't deserve an instructorship. I learned that by myself when I was 10 years old.
3: Harry, something terrible's happened.
1: What's up, Olga?
3: We've been discovered. Only saw me in your arms. You sent me to tell my husband. Unless I keep him on and say nothing about it, it's a racket.
1: Racket, racket? What's he up to?
3: I've been suspicious about people coming to see him in the basement all night of the night. When he was out yesterday, I looked in and found a lot of curses. At the time, my husband manifested, and I asked him about him nearly not. And I gave him notes. He didn't tell my husband about us.
1: You can handle this. Tell him I'm an old man and you haven't seen him in years.
3: Still as he is, I'll keep all my pictures for the first time to carry. I have a letter from my cousin to bring about this.
1: I'll be taking some pictures of strangers.
3: Oh, you don't. What am I going to do? You're no good. I know that, but I can't help seeing you. You'll just walk out again when you get ready.
1: Any idea of what kind of racket Andrew's running?
3: No, black market or something. It must be very profitable. His bookcase was filled with first edition, and he's covered with better wine than we can. I don't care about that. What does that do?
1: Nothing for present. Andrew and I are going to have a discussion.
3: About
1: that may enter into it, but the main topic will be business.

0: The record, as you call it, is in Lamas Village. The American soldiers have money, and are crazy about the Duval's beautiful airport too. They'd pay anything else for it.
1: Mm. Where do you get it?
0: A friend of the factory keeps calling me the police this time.
1: Yeah, that's a mistake, Andrew.
0: Okay.
1: You get caught at the next instant, then you'll be out of business.
0: I'm in jail, that's what I'm
1: saying. You need organization. This racket is one that has to work fast on a large scale while the Americans are still getting before the factory can get into the job. You've got to clean up fast and then fold. First thing is to move headquarters from here.
0: Dress to the section. The warehouse, property hijackers, covers, or the back end.
1: That who furnishes the money to get the organization in operation?
0: Mm-hmm.
1: At the unknown silent us. Two ways here. Me, you, and the unknown third man.
0: But it cuts our ship.
1: From this point, yes. It's always there in the back. The only complaint is the court. The brain is too slow, but the letter is too slow. Now you're up, you're away.
0: I know.

0: And now Orson Welles as the third man continues with Paris Is Not the Same.
1: Operation kit. There are four bottles, three empty, and one full of rule of air. I take the hypodermic needle and draw off 3/4 of the curtain. So, now I put a 1/4 ounce in the three other bottles. Then we fill all four with distilled water.
2: Skillful, Mr. Lyman.
1: I was graduated from medical school. This is known as doctoring a bottle. We fill the tiny hole with molten glass and no one
2: knows. But when the bottle is opened, then it is undone?
1: The soldiers send it home. The girls who never had a bottle of the stuff, so how'll they ever know the difference? Just as happy, back, Andrew, with spreading happiness to 3 times as many people as what Duval with his more concentrated. First, tell me, when is Duval coming back?
2: Next week, Friday.
1: I must accept his invitation to call and be officially introduced to John Boyd.
3: Karen, dear, may I present to Monsieur Lyne, the gentleman I want you.
1: It is my pleasure. I look forward to this introduction.
4: Madame Cocktail, sir, ready in the salon.
3: Come, let us dream to this reunion.
5: Did you have a good trip, Edmund?
3: What? Oh, yes. Quite successful. Forgive me, dear. I have had very disturbing news since my arrival.
5: About the business, Edmund?
3: Yes. Monsieur Lyne, here is an ounce bottle of my best apple. Here or there. Inspect it carefully.
1: I see nothing wrong, old man, should I?
3: Under the magnifying glass, you would see that the bottle has a tiny hole that has been plugged with molten glass. The bottle contains 3 parts of water. Hundreds of such bottles, no one can say how many, have been bought by the American and then sent home to their friend and suite.
1: Oh, but of course you've notified the police. They'll soon put a stop to this. I understand the Paris police are the best in the world.
3: They are investigating what the damage has been done.
1: How did you get this bottle?
3: One of my private investigators disguised as an American soldier. The man who sold it is being watched in the hope he will lead us to the key man.
5: Edmund, is this a well-organized?
3: Oh, the police are sure of it, with a clever brain behind it.
1: Well, that's what makes them think so.
3: Monsieur Lyne, we always have a few that we expect, but suddenly the thefts at the factory stop, but 2 of our trucks loaded with help were stolen. Cutting of it, the next step in it would indicate that a gang, organized like those we see in the American movie, Karen, was operating.
5: Edmund, you said this now, the damage hasn't been done.
3: My reputation, in France, as makers of fine perfume. People in America will think that I am cheapening my product for gay. Our friends who sacrifice themselves to live with my country.
1: Oh, that's all right, Emma.
4: Telephone from the department.
3: Thank you, Andre. I will take it in the study. Pardon.
5: My illustration.
1: No, don't get sentimental.
5: All right, I will. From a selfish standpoint, I don't want to move. Andre, you want to come some way.
1: Yeah, maybe.
5: Are you starting it too? After you talked with Andre, he moved everything out of his room.
1: Well, let's say Andre and I reached an understanding about what he saw.
5: I've got to tell Edmund about Andre.
1: If Andre talks, Duval will throw you out.
5: I'll have to take that chance. No, I don't know. Maybe I ought to tell him everything about us and how to do.
3: That was the police. They've made an important arrest.
5: Important? But who?
3: A man who thinks he is very close to the leader.
1: Are they informed?
3: Not yet. It's a weapon in the factory. He wants to see me before he makes a statement.
4: Your car is at the door, Mr.
5: Duval. I'll see you to the door, Edmund.
3: Please excuse me, Monsieur Lyne. It's urgent. Please stay and talk to Karen. Goodbye.
1: I'll be informed, Mr. Duval. Andrew, let's through. Get in my room as soon as you can.
4: My friend has not talked yet, or I would have been under arrest by now. I am taking no chances. I will hide until this is over. Come on, the money, Monsieur Lyme. You are wasting time.
1: Okay. Here it is. I divided it up.
4: Then speak out.
1: Naturally, naturally. And one for our back.
4: Are you sure there is a deaf man, Monsieur Lyme?
1: I told you. I never operate without him.
4: If I could only be sure.
6: It's coming. What do we do with it?
1: Quick, use the fire escape. Don't forget your money. Goodbye.
6: Good luck, Andrew.
7: Goodbye, Monsieur Lyme.
1: Come in. Monsieur Duval, what is it? Gil, get you some wine.
3: No, thank you. Monsieur Lyme, I have just talked with my wife.
1: What that has to do with...
3: Karen has told me everything.
1: No woman ever tells a man, especially her husband, everything.
3: She has told me enough. I no longer wish. I have a gun. At first I was going to kill you, but that would hurt her more than taking my own.
1: Well, to kill either of us would be perfectly ridiculous, old man. I don't care to die. You, Monsieur Duval, must live.
3: Monsieur Lyme, I would like to make a bargain with you.
1: What bargain is that?
3: There is reason to believe you may be connected in some way with this spurious theft.
1: Oh,
3: Andreas disappeared, and until he is found, we have no proof. In exchange for 50,000 francs, I wish you to leave Paris.
6: My intention is that.
3: But you must leave in such a way to destroy Paris regarding in this way and in a way that will make it impossible for you to return.
6: Mm-hmm. And how do you expect to accomplish that?
3: You will sign this letter, states that you abused my hospitality by stealing from it. In short, that you are the man behind the perfume scheme.
6: She may not believe me, even with the letter.
3: I do not intend to show it to her. It will be in my safe and never be used unless I find you in Paris. Then I shall give it to the police. Will you sign?
6: With pleasure. And $50,000. You're a cool old man. In your position, I'd have used the gun. No woman could go on loving the dead.

0: the matter? Why are you stopping?
1: The street is blocked. There has been an explosion. We have to get out, monsieur. The officer is signaling for the car.
2: I'm sorry, monsieur. We must get this into us.
1: Help me with that driver.
2: There's a man back there. He can help.
0: No use, officer. This man's dead. His head's completely crushed under the cones. Must have weighed a ton.
2: We hold the light into the hiding bar. I didn't get the
0: cones. I certainly have the light.
2: Ah, you're the wallet.
0: What devil? Who was he?
2: Monsieur Harry Lim.
0: Harry Lim.

0: Monsieur. Monsieur, permit me to introduce myself since we are to be sharing the same. Monsieur Doyle.
1: Monsieur Duval.
0: But I thought you
1: dead,
0: were...
1: Dead. That's what I wanted you to...
0: But the man they found, he was identified as Henri Doyle.
1: Yes, I merely took his identification and left mine. How is your lovely one?
0: Oh, no, Monsieur Doyle. I have done you an injustice. Please forgive me.
1: I don't know what you're talking about.
0: You have more than kept your body in to make Karen forget you. I asked only that you stay away from her. You told me no woman could love a dead man. That is why you did it. You were right, Karen. We for weeks, but suddenly she changed. And is quite devoted to me. We are most happy. I owe it to you.
1: Oh, not at all, not at all. It's convenient to disappear, especially after a signed that letter.
0: I know you. We do not want to admit your generous act. I admit that you were entirely bad. But on second thought, I knew different.
1: What made you change your mind?
0: Ah, she is so good. I knew that if she had once cared for you, you could not be worse.
1: That only goes to show, my friend, that you know nothing whatever about him. And by the way, whatever happened to Andre?
0: He prevented his debts and returned much of the money to me.
1: Where is he now?
0: He is instructor at the university.
1: Philosophy?
0: Yes, he has a course in moral ethics. They say it is the most popular in the university.
1: As the train came to the border, Monsieur Duval looked startled as I stood up to stretch. Our eyes met and seemed to be asking about getting off. A look of relief came to him as he saw that I was getting the cigarettes out of my clothing rack. He settled back and smiled. The train sped on. Something missing about it. I couldn't find it out. Suddenly, as I finished a story, it was broad and black. I realized that Monsieur Duval had lost his silly dignity.

0: now very much.
1: I've been back in Paris a couple of times since then. There was a little matter of a Maharaja in their town with a couple of rubies missing from the dirt. There was a salesman in the area who was still sitting around the Ritz, who should have had that girl any of the poor identified category. There was a blonde, but we see red. That's where all the hanky-panky inside on something gray will fire up. Jewel was red. At any point of day, the parrot said, yeah, that's it. Gray or snowshoes, whatever you like, killing them.

0: It's for you. It's your dinner. It's called Cupboard Love. Cupboard Love's different. Comes in a packet, not a tin. See this foil pouch? Keeps it moist and squeezy. That's right. 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Like it?
1: New Cupboard Love. What the well-cared-for cat has for dinner.
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4: Dragnet, the documented drama of an actual crime. For the next 30 minutes, in cooperation with the Los Angeles Police Department, you will travel step by step on the side of the law through an actual case from official police files. From beginning to end, from crime to punishment, Dragnet is the story of your police force in action.
8: It was Tuesday, July 18th. It was hot in Los Angeles. We were working a night watch out of homicide detail. My partner's Ben Romero. The boss is Thad Brown, chief of detectives. My name's Friday. It was 5:35 p.m. when we got out of the car at Sunset Boulevard and Paris Avenue and walked down the street to the scene of the machine gunning, Lupo's Cafe.
9: Look at that, Joe.
8: Yeah.
9: Lift up the whole front of the place.
8: Yeah. Hi.
10: Yes, sir.
8: Romero and Friday, homicide.
10: Oh, I'm Sheldon from Hollywood Division. Taylor and I picked up the call in our car. Nobody hurt.
9: What's the story?
8: Just a second. It's Captain Elliott. Hold it a minute, will you, Sheldon?
11: Hi.
8: Hi, Captain.
9: Not much of it left.
8: Sheldon here was in the cruiser car. He'll fill us in.
9: All right.
10: The intended victim was Gus Valentine. He's over there with Taylor, my partner.
8: Yeah.
10: According to Valentine, he stopped in the restaurant here for a drink. He was in there about 15 minutes, came out to hail a cab, and this car came around the corner. Down there, Sunset and Clayton. They whipped by close to the curb and opened up.
9: There's a laundry there on one side of the place and a dry cleaning joint on the other side.
10: Yes, sir. A miracle, but nobody was hit.
8: Did you get anything on the car?
10: Nothing so far happened so fast nobody got a good look at it.
9: How about Valentine? Does he have any idea?
10: I don't know. Taylor's getting the information.
9: Nobody saw anything? Any witnesses?
10: Yes, sir. A couple. Newsboy Tim Benson, the lady in the dry cleaning place, Agnes Rebard. Neither of them got a license number.
8: Okay. I'd like to talk to Valentine.
9: Well, Sheldon, keep the area clear, will you? Lab men are on their way out.
10: Yes, sir.
9: Come on.
12: Well, I told you I had many ideas.
13: Green Ford sedan, isn't it?
12: Yeah.
9: Elliot, Central Homicide.
13: Yes, sir. This is Mr. Valentine, the intended victim.
9: Yeah. This is Sergeant Friday, Sergeant Romero.
12: Sergeant Friday, how are you?
8: Fine. It's been a long time.
12: Finally got out of the uniform, huh?
8: 7 years ago. Who was it, Gus?
12: If I knew, I'd tell you. I don't like being shot at.
9: Let's go sit in the car. This way, Valentine.
12: You want to get him back?
9: All right. What's the story, Valentine?
12: How do you mean?
9: Let's not play it cozy. Who's after you?
12: You suppose this would have happened if I knew?
8: Who's carrying the beef? Somebody's unhappy with it. You must know who.
12: I don't.
11: You know what kind of a car it was?
12: I told the other cop over there. Sedan, green Ford.
13: We're not going to press you, Valentine. You might as well know how we peg this kind of thing.
12: Yeah?
13: We got your number, had it for a long time. You're all up and down the blotter from Lincoln Heights to the county jail. You got a record everybody in this town knows about.
12: Aren't you a little mixed up? I'm the guy that got shot at.
13: We know that.
12: I pay my taxes for protection, not a lecture on my past.
8: Let me give you the word, Valentine. I've known you for a long time, and I've read about you in the newspapers. I've watched your so-called climb from two-bit penny ante rackets all the way up. Now, you've been told more than once about keeping your nose clean.
12: This is a switch, isn't it? Man got shot at, cops read riot act, innocent victim.
8: Look, we know you, and we know that crowd you run with. If you want to start a war, run a battlefield. Don't pick the streets of Los Angeles to fight it out.
12: I think I asked for it the way you men talk.
13: You did somewhere up and down the line. We know your operation. You walk the sideline marker all the way. Always got one foot inside the law. When you make yourself a target for some punk's machine gun, that's where you step outside.
12: Now, what are you going to do? Eat me out and let the man with the machine gun get away?
8: We'll get him, whether you want to help us or not. We just don't have the time to run around jamming a cork in the barrel of every gun in town.
13: Before you get out of this car, let this sink in. There's not going to be any innocent people cut down by bullets that were meant for you.
12: Oh, I get it. My tax money's no good, huh? Pay a bigger chunk than most of the clods in this town.
8: You haven't got a clear title to the city yet, and until you do, don't set up a shooting gun.
12: Now, what do I do? Dig a foxhole till you get ready to tap whoever's taking pot shots at me?
13: You can tell us who it is.
12: You got all I know. Don't you think I'd want him picked up?
13: I think you're a liar. I think you better square your beef and knock off this gangster stuff. There's not going to be any more of this kind of thing, understand?
12: That's the trouble with civil service. It makes a big man out of you $200 a month. I've never passed an exam, but I keep in step.
8: You missed the first one from the gutter to the sidewalk. Almost without exception, every city in the United States has its Gus Valentine. These men remain out of custody, not because of any lack of law enforcement, but because of their ability to hide behind the laws which are designed to protect the innocent and use them to their own advantage. They operate allowing only the thinnest margin possible between themselves and the state penitentiary. We drove back to Central Division. At 6:18 p.m., we were called to the chief of detective's office.
10: He wouldn't give you anything, huh?
11: Not a thing.
13: Usual line of smart talk.
8: Who's ever after him meant business. Our storefronts were a mess.
10: No, they won't quit now. Just a minute. What's that intelligence number?
8: 2821.
10: Oh, yeah. Miss Brown, Captain White gone home? No, ask him to come up to the office, will you, please? Thanks.
13: If you do manage to tag Valentine, it could cause a pretty sour mess.
10: He's got enough flunkies around to parlay it into a fair-sized shooting war. See him started on less.
8: Was there any chance of pulling Valentine in until things simmer down?
10: No chance. We've got nothing on him. Nothing we can prove.
11: He's got a few boys close to him. Maybe one of them could tell us.
13: Same two lawyers work for all of them. We'd pull them in, they'd be out in an hour in a writ.
14: You want to see me?
10: Yeah, why? Sit down. But Valentine's shooting this afternoon.
15: Yeah.
10: What's your guess?
15: There's been some talk. We heard he was hot. You know that.
10: Yeah. The way we figured, he's getting too big for his pants.
15: He's coming up fast. Stepped on a lot of toes on the way. Shouldn't be too tough to find out why.
13: That's half of it. If we get that much, maybe we can find out who.
8: You got a big field to pick from. I can find you a dozen possibles.
10: We don't need a dozen. All we want are the ones in the car this afternoon.
11: Who do you figure, Captain White?
15: Well, I kind of go along with Joe. Like I said, I think maybe we'll be able to peg why a little faster. And we can go from there.
10: All right.
15: Well, let's take what we know about the guy. Let's just take this past year. We know he's got more than a good share of the Mexican narcotics traffic. That means he's taking business from the Eastern Syndicate.
8: That makes one of those boys a candidate.
15: That's right. Then there's the pinball machines. He's given Big Ernie Jacobs and Monk Watson a big push on those.
11: That puts them in the running.
15: Yeah, it's a long list. The horses, fancy poker games, prostitution, the works. He's squeezing them all. A lot of guys could be shooting at him with a machine gun.
13: Where do we start?
15: Legwork, lots of it, fast. We'll start nosing around, see what we can pick up. Friday, you and Romero can give us a hand there.
8: Yes, sir.
15: All right, with you, Elliot.
13: Fine.
10: I don't have to tell you, we've got to move as quick as we can. We've got a lot of places to hit, and we haven't got too much time.
15: We'll keep Valentine under surveillance to make sure he doesn't try to square things with a gun.
8: Yeah, this is one the taxpayers wouldn't understand.
10: Yeah.
8: Trying to keep a guy alive that'd be more dangerous dead. Wednesday, July 19th, Ben and I started making the rounds to find out why someone was out to get Gus Valentine. The captain was right. The list of his enemies was long. For 2 days, we talked to gamblers and bartenders at the usual hangouts. The few slim leads we picked up led nowhere. Saturday, July 22nd, we met with one of Ben's informants, a bar boy at a cafe out on Santa Monica Boulevard.
11: That's him over there at that table.
8: Oh, yeah.
11: Jerry? How are you?
16: Hiya, Ben. Grab a chair.
11: You know my partner, don't you?
16: Sure, sit down, Joe.
11: Hi.
16: Want a beer?
8: No, no thanks. We're working.
16: Coke?
11: Okay.
8: One's enough. We'll
16: Here you
8: it.
16: Go. It's good and cold. Doctor cut me down one beer a day. It's a spot on a hot day, don't it?
11: Yeah. What about Valentine?
16: What about him?
11: You hear anything since I phoned you?
16: A couple of things. Word's getting around. He's a welcher.
11: Horses?
16: I don't know. Big money. Hasn't paid off yet.
11: Who does he owe?
16: I can give you the name of one of them. Sol Tapper.
11: I don't know him.
16: Meatpacking business. Wholesaler. Got a big plant down at 54th and Commercial. Owns a little neighborhood bar. That's where he spends most of his time.
11: Where's that?
16: Gardena. Calls it the Mile High.
11: Now what about this Sol Tapper?
16: What do you mean?
11: How close is he to Valentine?
16: You mean one of his boys?
11: No.
16: Valentine's his book, that's all.
8: Well, supposing Valentine owed him a wad of dough, would he push his point?
16: How do you mean?
8: Would he use pressure to collect?
16: Maybe a meat cleaver, not a machine gun. I don't figure him in on that Tuesday caper. Sure you don't want this other coke?
11: No, thank you. What time you go to work?
16: Plenty of time. One bottle of beer ain't hardly enough.
8: Any rumbles about the shooting?
16: How do you mean?
8: Anything worth repeating?
16: Oh, everybody says the same thing. He's got it coming.
11: Who is everybody?
16: The homeowners, neighborhood Joes. They got it all pegged.
11: What's the popular guess?
16: A dame.
8: Well, that's about it, huh, Jerry?
16: That's about it.
8: What's your guess?
16: Fresh out, I don't know. How come you guys are so worried about Gus Valentine? I didn't think you cared whether he lived or died.
8: Either way, we're in trouble. We left the cafe on Santa Monica Boulevard and drove out to Gardena to the Mile High Bar. It was a typical neighborhood tavern with the windows painted in black except for two small ovals in the center of each window. They were filled with beer signs and red neon. The cloth sign advertised shuffleboard and life-size television.

0: 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Inside, the walls were covered with alpine mountain climbers trying to fight their way up a mountain that looked twice as steep as the Matterhorn.
1: Give me 10 nickels, will you, Lou?
2: Can you tell us where we can find Sol Tapper?
1: Yeah, I'm in. Thanks, Lynn. What do you want?
0: Police officers. I'd like to talk to you.
1: Sure, what about?
0: Gus Valentine.
1: Yeah? He owes me money.
2: Is that all you've got against him?
1: As much as he owes me, that's enough. It's a real tough machine to be.
0: How much money does he owe you?
1: Enough.
0: How long has he been booking for you?
1: I didn't say he was booking for me.
0: No, we did.
1: About 2 years. Come on. Hit it. 4,000 on the first ball. I gotta do better than that.
2: Where were you Tuesday afternoon?
1: At the backing house.
2: Can you prove it?
1: Would I say it if I couldn't prove it? When that little gate up there turns green and you go through it, you get an extra ball. If it's red, it doubles your score, but it's real tough to get in there.
0: How long has Valentine owed you money?
1: Oh, a little over a week.
0: When did he say he'd pay you?
1: He didn't say. Said he was trying to raise the dough.
2: You're the only one he owes?
1: No. There's a couple of more guys in town.
2: You know who they are?
1: No.
0: How do you know he owes somebody besides you?
1: I heard.
0: Did he say why he hasn't paid up?
1: What'd you say?
0: Did he say why he hasn't paid up?
1: I told you. He said he was trying to raise the money.
0: You sure you haven't tried to put the bite on him?
1: Sure I have. Sure I have. I want the dough. But I didn't gun him.
2: Somebody did.
1: Yeah, I know. No, it wasn't me.
0: You had a reason.
1: A lot of people.
0: Yeah. We're looking for the one with the machine gun.
1: Well, I can't help you there. Oh, come on.
2: Oh. Get in there.
1: Hey, look at that. Free ball. 26,000. That's a real tough machine to beat.
2: What did you say you worked using?
1: At my packing plant, 54th and Commercial.
0: Okay. How long have you known Gus Valentine?
1: About 4 years. I met him at a party out in Hollywood. It's the first time I've ever known him to Welch.
0: Mm-hmm.
1: In there. Now. 27,000. I'm not doing so good, am I?
0: I don't know. It depends on where you were Tuesday. 12:30 p.m. We talked with the superintendent of Tapper's meatpacking house. He told us that Sol Tapper had been there all day when Gus Valentine was shot at. We talked to several employees at the plant. They corroborated his story. We checked Tapper out and found him to be a fairly respectable businessman who gambled a great deal on the side, but we felt reasonably sure that he had no part in the shooting. We knew that if we could run down the others to whom Valentine owed money, we'd be closer to finding out why he was being shot at and eventually get to the right man. 1:45 p.m. Ben and I went upstairs to the 8th floor of the City Hall, the lunchroom. We had a sandwich and coffee.
2: Too close to dinner to have a piece of that pie, isn't it?
0: Yeah, I'd say so. Hand me another napkin, will you?
2: Yeah. Here.
0: Thank you.
2: Think you'd do any good to talk to Valentine again?
0: Maybe. I doubt it. He's not going to tell us anything.
2: I figure we're on the right track. A lot of reasons why he might be a target, but this welching business, that's new to him.
0: Could be.
3: You, Sergeant Friday?
0: That's right.
3: Telephone.
2: Wait a minute. I'll go with you. I'm finished.
0: No, you got the check. I'll get the tip.
2: All right.
0: Slide that phone over, will
2: you? Oh, yeah.
0: Thank you. Friday.
4: Elliot. Come down to Chief Brown's office right away.
0: Yes, sir. Let's go.
2: Pie sure did look good.
0: Come on, let's get that elevator.
2: Yeah. Hey, who called?
0: The skipper. He wants us to go to Chief Brown's office.
2: Temple Street floor, please. What's up?
0: I don't know.
2: We make the runs again tonight?
0: Yeah, a couple.

0: This is we can hit in the south end of town. I called Charlie Flint's place this afternoon. Maybe he'll have something for us.
1: Yeah, I hope so.
0: Come on.
1: Wish now I'd had that pie. I'm still hungry.
0: I got a candy bar in my desk. You can have that.
1: I can't eat those chewy bars anyways.
0: Oh, it's some kind of a fudge bar.
1: Uh-huh.
2: Come in.
1: Yes,
2: sir. Get over to Georgia Street right away.
0: Why?
2: Gus Valentine, they did it again.
0: Yeah?
2: This time they didn't miss. Listening to Dragnet for the step-by-step solution to an actual police case. Here, step-by-step, are the reasons why Fatima has more than doubled its smokers from coast to coast.
3: Step one. The name Fatima has always stood for the best in cigarette quality.
4: Step two.
3: Long cigarette smokers discover Fatima has a much different, much better flavor and aroma.
4: Step three.
3: Long cigarette smokers find Fatima extra mild. Fatima is the long cigarette which contains the finest Turkish and domestic tobaccos, superbly blended to make Fatima extra mild.
2: And that's why more and more smokers every day agree
4: it's wise to smoke extra mild Fatima.
5: It's wise to smoke extra mild Fatima.
2: Yes, the name Fatima on that golden yellow package is your insurance of an extra mild smoke.
3: So enjoy king-size Fatima, the best of all long cigarettes.
0: Saturday, July 22nd, 5:30 p.m. We drove to the Georgia Street Receiving Hospital and went up to the third floor. We talked to the doctor in charge, who told us that two slugs had been taken from Gus Valentine's right leg and one from his right shoulder. They had been marked for identification. It was in fair condition. We talked with the patrolman who made the ambulance follow-up. They told us Valentine had been shot as he entered his apartment house garage. There were no eyewitnesses. We went in and talked to Valentine.
1: You told the officers that the guy who shot you was on foot.
6: Yeah.
0: Who was it?
6: Couldn't tell.
0: You haven't any idea who it could have been?
6: No.
0: You don't expect us to swallow that again, do you?
6: I don't carry it away.
1: Why don't you pay up what you owe?
6: What do you mean?
1: You owe some big money you haven't paid off.
6: Where'd you get that?
0: That's the word going around. Looks to us like you either pay up or get shot up.
6: Did I ask for advice?
0: No, and here's something else you didn't ask for. Twice in 1 week you've been mixed up in shooting scrapes. We told you the city doesn't belong to you.
6: I don't claim ownership.
0: Now listen, we've been over this before and this is the last time. Don't push us any courage. We know you talk big and you haven't got the guts to go along with it.
6: Yeah, sure.
0: Now, come on. Who's shooting at you?
6: I know your phone number. I'll call you if I need help. I'll take care of this myself.
0: Valentine, the first time you pull a cap gun, we're going to sit on you. If there's any retaliating, we'll do it.
6: I'm tired of sitting like a duck on a pond.
0: Then tell us who's gunning for you.
6: That's between me and them. I'll meet them when I'm ready.
0: All right. We're through talking. When we get to the bottom of this and find out who's been doing all the shooting, we'll have an answer. And if we find out you've been withholding evidence, it's going to go hard for you. Understand?
6: Yeah, sure. Now leave me alone.
1: Come on, dear.
0: Yeah. I better call the office.
7: Homicide, Graham.
0: Captain Elliot there?
7: I'll see. Captain, will you take two? Elliot?
0: This is Friday, checking in on the Valentine thing.
7: What's the story?
0: Couldn't get anything out of him. He isn't hurt bad. Right leg and shoulder.
7: All right. Here's something you run down.
0: Yeah?
7: Got a tip from White and Intelligence. He's got a man out at Freddy's Fish and Chips on Slauson. Says a couple of guys in there blowing off about Valentine.
0: Who are they?
7: Billy Keel and Tony Farrar.
0: They're not on Valentine's team.
7: That's right. White's man says the party's getting rough out there. You, Romero, better follow up on it.
0: Right.
7: Another thing, if it looks like anything, you better bring him in for questioning.
0: Okay.
7: Check me when you get in.
0: Right. Let's go.
1: What is it?
0: Keel and Farrar. Skipper wants us to pick him up and bring him in for questioning.
1: What do they know about the shooting?
0: They know enough to talk about it. 7 p.m. We located Freddy's Fish and Chips place on Slauson near Montgomery Street. A dozen or so tables at the back of the restaurant were already taken with the overflow lined up too deep at the bar. The man from intelligence detail was down at the far end of the steam table nursing a cheese sandwich. He motioned us over and pointed out Billy Keel and Tony Farrar. They were sitting at one of the tables along with four other men drinking Boilermakers and eating French fried potatoes. Ben and I made our way. through the crowd toward the back tables. Sorry.
8: Sorry.
0: Pardon me. Can I get through here, please?
8: All right. So it figures.
9: Don't it?
0: You, Billy Keel?
9: That's right.
8: Which one's Tony Farrar?
9: He's getting a beer. What do you want?
0: Police officers want to talk to you and Farrar downtown.
9: What's the matter?
0: I'd like to ask you a few questions. Want to get your hat?
9: You got any questions, you can ask them here. Hey, Vic, how about buying around?
0: Come on, Keel, let's go.
9: I got nothing to tell you now. Let me alone.
0: There's two ways to go downtown, the hard way and the easy way. Let's take the easy way.
9: All right.
0: This way.
9: Okay.

0: bleeding pretty bad.
1: Yeah, I know. Let's get him to the car. Look at your suit. It's ripped to pieces.
2: My wife's gonna kill me.
3: One of the officers in the ambulance follow-up drove our car back to the city hall. Tony Farrar and Billy Keel were taken to Georgia Street Receiving Hospital for emergency treatment. We went in the same ambulance. Ben had a broken index finger, a 2-inch cut in his scalp, and a deep gash in his right thigh. I had 5 stitches taken in my upper right arm and 3 above my left eye. My right eye was swollen shut. The man from intelligence detail was taken to the PNF ward to be treated for a minor concussion. It was 9:15 p.m. when we got back to the city hall, the interrogation room.
0: How about it, Keel?
4: What?
3: What do you know about the Valentine shooting?
4: I don't know anything about it.
3: You're worried.
4: About what?
3: You tell us. You started that fight out there.
4: I didn't see any reason to go downtown.
0: Does Valentine owe you any money?
4: No.
3: You've been talking a lot.
4: Any law against that?
3: Why'd you shoot Gus Valentine?
4: I didn't shoot him.
0: Can you account for your time Tuesday afternoon?
4: I don't have to answer that.
0: Where were you this afternoon?
4: My lawyer's coming in. Ask him.
3: How much money does Valentine owe you?
5: Keel? Ever see this before?
4: I don't even know what it is.
5: We found that machine gun in your apartment.
4: It doesn't belong to me.
5: We got your car downstairs. Green Ford sedan.
4: Doesn't belong to me.
5: White slip's got your name on it. Here's something else with your name on it. 2 chits for $750 signed by Gus Valentine. Money he owes you on the horses.
3: You shot him, didn't you?
4: I don't see how you can prove it.
5: I'll tell you how. We ran this Tommy gun through the crime lab. We dug the same slugs out of the front of those stores where you tried to kill Valentine. Your prints are all over the gun. How much more do you want?
4: It's not my gun.
3: All we got to do is find the .45 you used this afternoon and match it up with the slugs we dug out of Valentine's leg, and mister, you'll be away for a long time.
4: All right. We used the Tommy gun. We didn't hit him. Didn't try. Only wanted to scare him. I got tired of waiting for my dough. I got no use for a welcher.
5: What about this afternoon?
4: No, sir. Me and Farrar didn't have nothing to do with that. I'll take the machine gun rap, but it wasn't us this afternoon.
6: Elliot, Friday, step outside a minute.
5: Yeah.
7: Valentine.
3: Yeah?
7: Somebody just blew his hospital room full of holes.
3: It took us 17 minutes with red light and siren to get to the Ferndale Sanitarium where Gus Valentine was recovering from his gunshot wounds. 3 cruiser cars were out front when we pulled up. We went to room 12 in the West Wing.
0: There's the doctor, Joe.
3: Yeah. How is he, Doctor?
8: He was dead when we got in here. He had a private nurse. Shot her, too. Dead.
3: Anyone else hurt?
8: It was visiting hours. Some woman was in there talking to him. She got hit. We're treating her down in the emergency room.
3: Appreciate it, Doctor, if you keep your staff out of the room here until we finish our investigation.
8: Yes, sir.
3: Thank you. Let's have a look inside.
0: Mm-hmm. He didn't fool this time.
5: Too bad he wouldn't give us more help.
3: Yeah.
5: We're no worse off than we were. We still have to find out who it was without him.
0: I hope we can get to him before Valentine's crowd starts shooting back.
5: We got to. Anyway, this cancels out his debts.
3: You know his record.
5: Yeah.
3: He owed a lot more than he could ever pay.
9: The story you have just heard was true. Only the names were changed to protect the innocent.
6: On October 26th, trial was held in Superior Court, Department 97, City and County of Los Angeles, State of California. In a moment, the results of that trial.
10: It's amazing how many long cigarette smokers are changing to Fatima. Here is the actual report.
11: From coast to coast, king-size Fatima has more than doubled its smokers.
10: Yes, more and more smokers every day are discovering that Fatima is the best of all long cigarettes.
6: Long cigarette smokers find Fatima has a much different, much better flavor and aroma.
10: Long cigarette smokers find that Fatima is extra mild because it's the long cigarette which contains the finest Turkish and domestic tobaccos superbly blended to make it extra mild.
6: So enjoy extra mild Fatima. Best of all long cigarettes.
11: It's wise to smoke extra mild Fatima.
12: it's wise to smoke extra mild Fatima.
6: Billy Keel and Tony Farrar were tried and convicted of assault with intent to commit murder. They were filed on by the federal authorities, Bureau of Alcohol and Tax Unit, for the illegal possession of a machine gun and were found guilty in federal court. Because they were both in custody at the time of Gus Valentine's murder, they were cleared of any complicity of the crime. Valentine's killer was still at large.
9: Next week, The Big Gangster, Part 2.
6: You have just heard Dragnet, authentic cases from official files. Technical advice for Dragnet comes from the Office of Chief of Police W.A. Wharton, Los Angeles Police Department.
9: Today, the American Red Cross is carrying on a campaign to finance one of the greatest programs in peacetime history. Give now to the Red Cross.
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Understand?

0: Yeah, danger is my assignment. I get sent to a lot of places I can't even pronounce. They all spell the same thing, though, trouble. But when I walk into the commissioner's office, I don't realize that this assignment's going to prove that sometimes the guy who tries to take somebody for a ride ends up getting taken.
1: Morning, Commissioner. You sent for me?
2: The Blue Lion has sent us another guest, Steve.
1: The Blue Lion?
2: A pub in London. Acting on a tip, we arrested a man on his arrival in the States last night. His passport and other identification were forged. He's the fifth illegal entry we've picked up in a month.
1: So how does the Blue Lion fit into the picture?
2: That's where these people picked up their phony passports. They don't know or won't tell us any more than that.
1: I guess that calls for a visit to the Blue Lion, huh?
2: The Scotland Yard's given the place a clean bill of health, Steve. The owners are well-known, respectable, and I doubt the man behind this racket is still using the place as a rendezvous, since so many of his clients have been arrested.
1: Any other leads, Commissioner?
2: Several days ago, a crew of workmen found a small package behind some loose bricks in the basement of a house in St. Margaret's Mews in London. The package, wrapped in newspaper, contained a half dozen forged passports.
1: Identified as our friend's work.
2: Right.
1: I see. So if I can find out who put that package there, I might find out our master penman?
2: Exactly.
1: Mm-hmm. And the date on the newspaper, Commissioner?
2: Brace yourself, Steve. April 29th, 1945.
1: 1947? Years ago. You mean that package was stashed away all that time?
2: Right. I know it's a long shot and a cold trail, but we've nothing else to go on. Get over there, Steve. Check with Inspector Jellicoe of Scotland Yard. Find out what you can about that house in St. Margaret's Mews. Pick up the trail and nail the man who's running this passport racket. Well, that's it. You've got your assignment. Good luck.

0: 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At all those places of the world where danger and intrigue walk hand in hand, there you will find Steve Mitchell on another Dangerous Assignment. This Friday evening on most of these stations, you'll hear a program by the NBC News and Special Events Department titled End of an Era. The program will review the history of the past 20 years. Narrated by Burgess Meredith, this hour-long panorama of the Roosevelt-Truman period from 1933 to 1953 will bring the happy moments of the 30s and 40s mingled with the sad, the joys and sorrows, the victories and the defeats. The title for this survey of the past two decades is taken from a remark by President Truman made the morning after General Eisenhower was elected president that this is the end of an era. So hear this special broadcast Friday on the NBC Radio Network.
1: Sure, I've got my assignment. Get over to London and track down a master penman who's running a flourishing racket and phony passports, and all I have to start with is a package wrapped in a 7-year-old newspaper. The package that was found hidden away in the basement of an old house. It's late Thursday afternoon when my plane lands. I head for Scotland Yard and the office of Inspector Jellicoe.
2: Here's a 350 of the house, Mr. Mitchell. A list of occupants and owners, past and present.
1: Look, Inspector, about this newspaper, the wrapping on the package that was found in the basement.
2: Oh, yes. I have it right here, Mr. Mitchell.
1: Is there any possibility that the package might have been hidden away in the house during, say, the past year?
2: Hardly. You see, Mr. Mitchell, the house in St. Margaret's Mews was severely damaged during the war years. A good deal of repair work was done in the basement in the latter part of 1945. New walls, reinforcements, so on.
1: I see. And the package was found behind the new construction work.
2: That's right.
1: Exactly when did this repair job begin, do you know?
2: Let me see. Yes, here we are. The work was begun in August of 1945.
1: And this newspaper is dated April 45. Well, that narrows it down to roughly 3 months when it could have been put there. I wonder why the package wasn't removed during that time. Why he didn't come back for it.
2: Yeah, it's hard to say.
1: Who owned the house then, Inspector?
2: It's in the report here. Let me see. Yes. Ian Mackay, the second cousin of Sir John.
1: Lived there alone?
2: He was with the Royal Air Force at the time. He was living at the house with his wife, Emily, two youngsters, Ronald and Valerie.
1: Any servants?
2: Three, yes. An elderly couple named Denny and a maid named Clara Fitzsimmons.
1: Where are they now, do you know?
2: Well, Ian Mackay was killed in a plane crash in 1946. His wife remarried 3 years later and is now living in Canada, and the children are with her. The Dennys are both dead. And as for the maid Clara, well, we haven't been able to track her down yet.
1: Who could have had access to that basement other than the people living in the house?
2: Anyone in the whole of London, Mr. Mitchell.
1: What?
2: Yes, you see, it was used for a time as an air raid shelter.
1: Oh, great. Well, let's get back to the item you were wondering about, Inspector. Why was the package stashed away there in the first place? Any ideas?
2: Well, let's examine this possibility. The person carrying the package believes he's being followed.
1: The police, and he doesn't want to get caught with the evidence on him.
2: So he slips into the air raid shelter. It's deserted. He finds a place to hide the package. Slips out again.
1: This piece of newspaper seems to back up that line of thinking, Inspector.
2: Oh, you've noticed that, haven't you?
1: Sure. Here we have a single sheet torn from the rest of the newspaper, and what is it? Part of the want ad section. Up at the top of the page is the tail end of the column Rooms to Let,
2: indicating that our friend, aware that he was being followed, was seeking a change of address. You'll notice the last six listings in that column have London addresses, and there are some pencil marks beside them.
1: Be too much to expect to find him still living in one of those rooming houses after 7 years, but it might give us a lead.
2: Right on.
1: I'll take a crack at it, Inspector. You have any plans?
2: Well, I thought I'd drop around to the Blue Lion Inn, check with a man I have there, and then go on trying to track down that maid of the Mackays, Clara Fitzsimmons.
1: Good idea. Well, see you later, Inspector. The odds on our long shot are growing, and the chances I'll find the gent I'm after look slimmer by the minute as I start out with my list of addresses. The first one is a bust. The same goes for the next address and the next. Things must have been tough in April. Four down and two to go. Now it starts to rain. I rush on to the next place, 61 New Romney Road.
3: Come in, dearie.
1: At the door, the landlady, a rather large one, greets me. There's a pleasant air about her, and that air includes a faint trace of gin. I settle down into a heavy overstuffed chair.
3: 45, do you say? Well, now, dearie, that's going to take a bit of thinking, I'm afraid.
1: You don't keep a record of your boarders, Mrs. Farland.
3: Never bothered to. Might I offer you a little nip of something? I always have a small glass before supper. It helps the appetite, you know.
1: Thanks, but I'll skip this round if you don't mind.
3: It also takes the chill out of one's bones. Nasty weather out, ain't it, dearie?
1: So it is. Now, about this advertisement, Mrs. Farland, it appeared in the Dover Times on April 29th, 1945.
3: Well, I don't seem to recall it at the moment, but if you say so.
1: Here's a copy of the paper.
3: Oh, yes, yeah, so I see. 1945. Anyway, we'd had it proper, if you know what I mean. 41 was a nasty year it was. Dreadful. Them Nazi bombers overhead day and night.
1: I'm trying to locate a man who might have answered this ad, Mrs. Farland.
3: That was more than 7 years ago, dearie.
1: I know. It's going back a long time, but there's something in the back page of this paper that might spark your memory. It's the continuation of a story regarding Mussolini.
3: No, him. What about Baldy?
1: He was killed at Lake Como the day before, April 28th, 1945.
3: Was he really?
1: That's right. Help, any?
3: Of course it does. I remember it clear as crystal, I do. Stella and the young man were supping with us. They'd just got married.
1: Stella?
3: One of my roomers. Been with me for 5 years. Off from home now. But Stella's room was advertised in the paper. Of course it was. It all comes back to me now. I rented the room the very next day.
1: And do you recall who took that room, Mrs. Farland?
3: Well, I'll never forget it, dearie, never. It was a gent named Pinto. Jaggers Pinto. I'm a good judge of character and all that, dearie. But Mr. Pinto was my first mistake.
1: Oh, what happened?
3: Police came for that nasty little twerp the day after he moved in.
1: What?
3: That's right. With his fine manners and all, he turned out to be a common burglar. Smash and grab man, you know. Got 5 years, as I understand.
1: Thanks, Mrs. Farland. That's all I wanted to know.
4: What was that name again, Mr. Mitchell?
1: Jaggers Pinto, Inspector. He was picked up at 61 New Romney Road on May 1st, 1945. Smash and grab artist.
4: Ah, sir, 5 years. That could explain why the package wasn't picked up from the basement. His present address is 924 Bexhill Place.
1: Hey, how'd you know that?
4: I've been checking up on you, Mr. Pinto, through quite another lead. You see, I found Clara Fitzsimmons.
1: The maid who worked for the people who had the house on St. Margaret's Mews in 1945?
4: Right. She's a barmaid now, and her married name is Mrs. Jaeger Pinto.
1: Oh, brother. Wait a minute. Did you say a barmaid?
4: I did.
1: And just where is she working?
4: Can't you guess?
1: Yeah, the same pub where those people we arrested picked up their phony passports. The Blue Lion Inn.
4: Right.
1: Later, Inspector Jellicoe picks me up in his car and we roll out to 924 Bexhill Place, the present address of our long-lost friend, Jaggers Pinto. It stops raining as we pull up in front. We go inside and the landlord gives us the room number we want. Then, just as we start up the stairs...
5: Hey, Mitchell, come on.
1: Upstairs, sounded like.
5: Yes. Look, they're on the floor.
1: Yeah. I hope it isn't...
5: I'm afraid it is, Mr. Mitchell. Yes, he matches this picture I have of him.
1: It's Jaggers Pinto. He's dead.

0: Steve Mitchell will continue his dangerous assignment in just a moment. If your child can run and skip and jump, he's lucky. Just think how you'd feel if he'd been crippled in last year's record infantile paralysis epidemic. More than 186,000 Americans, most of them children, were stricken by infantile paralysis in the last 5 years. And last year's polio epidemic was the worst on record. Would you like to save 30 million children from attack by infantile paralysis? Well, it takes millions of dimes and dollars spent in medical research before a protective vaccine is discovered. The National Foundation for Infantile Paralysis went out to every man, woman, and child who needed help. And now your National Foundation is $7 million in debt. Yes, the 1952 blow of polio has gotten its fighters rocking on their financial heels. And remember, you can't fight your child's enemy just by wishing. It takes giving, your giving. Take a walk now, won't you, so the polio-stricken may walk later? Join the 1953 March of Dimes. Now back to Dangerous Assignment, and Brian Donlevy as Steve Mitchell.
1: The inspector and I set up headquarters in the parlor to question the boarders. The first one we talked to is a Mr.
2: Sam Cathcart.
3: He was having a pint of beer up in his room, he was.
4: Pinto's room?
3: That's right. There was a knock on the door. Pinto went and opened it.
4: Did you see who it was?
3: No, sir. I was sitting on the other side of the room. I heard Pinto say, "Oh, it's you." Then he stepped out into the hall and closed the door. I sat there several minutes, and just as I was about to go and see what had happened to him, I heard that shot. I ran outside and down to the back hall, and, well, there were you two gentlemen bending over his body. Blimey.
1: The person who knocked on the door, Mr. Cathcart, did he say anything at all to Pinto?
3: Not a word as I could hear, sir.
1: Then you don't know whether it was a man or a woman.
3: That I don't, sir.
4: Hey, well, Mr. Cathcart, that'll be all. You'll be sent to the next person.
3: Right, sir. Poor Pinto. Blimey.
4: Blimey. Quite. Well, he tells a straightforward story. Be interesting to know if it also happens to be a true one.
1: Yeah, the way it figures, Pinto was the leg man in the passport racket, and the forger probably killed him to shut his mouth.
4: All right, come in.
5: See the inspector?
4: Yes. Yes, your name, please.
5: Walter Michaels. I'm an insurance solicitor. I was calling on a client of mine whose rooms were on the third floor. And Mr. Jones. But he didn't answer the door.
4: Jones? Well, let's see. The landlord informed me that Mr. Jones had left the house for the railroad station half an hour or so before the killing on a business trip.
6: You've no right to prevent my, Wait, Southridge.
4: Sounds like a bit of a row in the hall.
1: Yeah, I'll take a look.
6: Here. I'll see him, mother.
1: What seems to be the trouble?
7: This policeman will simply not allow me to go upstairs to my room. It's ridiculous.
1: Your name?
7: Johns, but I don't see what business this is of
1: yours. Will you step in here a moment, please, Mr. Johns?
7: All right. All right. You needn't tug at my sleeve. It's enough out of shape with the damp as it is. I'll come.
1: Sorry. This is Mr. Johns, Inspector.
4: How do you do?
7: What sort of foolishness is this, Inspector?
4: Just routine questioning, Mr. Johns. If you'll just put your overcoat on that chair.
7: Look here. I'm in a frightful hurry. Can't I make you understand that? I was almost to the railroad station when I realized I'd forgotten some important papers, so I hurried back. Now your man tells me I can't even go up to my room to get them. Since when?
4: You see, there's been a murder, Mr. Johns.
7: Since when? Murder? Good Lord.
1: Mr. Johns, you haven't said hello to your insurance solicitor here.
7: My what?
1: Mr. Michaels here.
7: I've never seen the man before in my life.
4: What's that?
1: Well, well, how now, Mr. Michaels?
4: Gentlemen, if I could speak to you in private. That'll be all for now, Mr. Johns, but your trip will have to wait.
7: But it's a business trip. Now, see here, you've no right to...
4: That will be all, Mr. Johns.
7: I shall speak to your superior.
4: Fine, I'll be glad to make an appointment for you.
1: Sounds like my old college yell.
4: Quite. Goodbye, Mr. Michaels.
5: Well, I really came here to see Dora Mays. She has the room across the hall from Johns.
1: Your girlfriend?
5: Yes. We had quite a row last night. I had a date tonight to thrash the whole thing out, but she didn't show up.
1: So you came here to her room?
5: Yes, but she was out. That's where I was when I heard the shot.
4: Why didn't you tell us this first off, Mr. Michaels?
5: I was afraid it would get back to Pater.
4: I see.
5: You chaps don't seem convinced, but that's my story. Take it or leave it.
1: Before we take it, Mr. Michaels, we'll check it. Still isn't back, so for the time being, there's no way of checking up on his story. I leave Inspector Jellicoe at the rooming house to continue the questioning, borrow a police car, and head for Mrs. Pinto's flat to break the news to her about her husband.
8: end up like this. I guess that's why I left him.
1: You were separated?
8: It's been a year now.
1: I see. Mrs. Pinto, as I understand it, you were a maid in the house on St. Margaret's Mews back in 1945?
8: That's right. Pinto came to see me one night. I let him hide down in the basement.
1: That's when he ditched the package of phony passports down there.
8: I suppose so. The next morning, he was gone. And later, I learned he'd been arrested.
1: I see.
8: As soon as he was out, he looked me up. I'd just started as barmaid at the Blue Line then. He promised to turn over a new leaf, so we got married.
1: But it didn't last very long, huh?
8: I found out he was still mixed up in something shady, so I left him. A year ago, as I said.
1: Did you see anything of him after that?
8: Oh, yes. He'd drop in every now and then at the Blue Line. I thought he was coming to see me.
1: Actually, he was probably using it as a contact point to hand out the passports. You happen to know any of his friends?
8: No. Can't say I wanted to.
1: He ever mentioned the man or woman that he worked for?
8: Well, there was a gent he always turned to when he needed a bob or two. Tracer was his name, I think.
1: Tracer?
8: The old Tracer will fix me up, he always used to say.
1: Wait a minute. Tracer was probably a nickname, and it would sure fit a passport forger. That's probably the boy I'm after. Did you ever see him?
8: Not that I know of. Pinto used to talk to him over the telephone, mostly.
1: Did you ever answer the phone when he called?
8: Oh, yes.
1: You think you might recognize his voice?
8: I might.
1: Is there a phone here?
8: No, but there's a phone box down the street.
1: Come on. I want to call the inspector and have him line up all the suspects for you to listen to. Mrs. Pinto puts on her coat and we go outside. I step into the phone box and the little light goes on. Just as I start to dial a number, I spot a glint of metal across the street and I hit the floor fast. I dive outside, but there's no one in sight across the street. Nothing but the mouth of an alley and the sound of some distant running steps. I could never catch up to him now.
8: Mr. Mitchell.
1: You okay, Mrs. Pinto?
8: Oh, yes. I jumped into this doorway when it happened.
1: Okay, come on. I've got a police car down the street.
8: What is it?
1: Mrs. Pinto, you told me you hadn't been out of your flat all evening, didn't you?
8: That's right.
1: Earlier this evening, while we were looking for Pinto, it started to rain.
8: What about it?
1: It rained for just about half an hour. It stopped just as Inspector Jellicoe and I arrived at Pinto's rooming house.
8: I don't see what all this has to do with...
1: Your coat sleeve is damp, Mrs. Pinto.
8: Why?
1: You didn't tell me the truth. You were out of your flat this evening during the time it rained.
8: But... Yes, I was.
1: Where'd you go?
8: I started for Pinto's rooming house to tell him the police were making inquiries about it. Halfway there, I changed my mind. I came back.
1: You sure you didn't go to the rooming house?
8: Quite sure.
1: Hey, hold everything. The damn sleeve.
8: What about it? I told you.
1: Yeah, you just told me the answer. Take Mrs. Pinto back to her flat and tell her to lock herself in. Then I go outside and slide behind the wheel of the borrowed police car. Just in time to feel a gun barrel nudge me in the back of the neck. Well, that would be Mr. Johns, I presume.
7: Quite right, Mitchell. Keep moving straight ahead.
1: Okay. So you're the big cheese of the passport racket.
7: Start the car. Straight down the street. I'll tell you where it's at.
1: You've been waiting for me here ever since you took that shot at me in front of Mrs. Pinto's, huh, John?
7: Yes, I doubled around the block. They're coming here.
1: Gilbert Place. Where are we heading?
7: The quiet room where you're going to phone Mrs. Pinto and have her join us.
1: Oh, get rid of us both, huh?
7: Right. She may have seen me occasionally in the Blue Lion, but she's heard my voice over the phone. I can't afford to have her around. Left here.
1: Epping Square.
7: You knew it was I in the car as soon as you felt the gun barrel. How?
1: When you put on the act about storming back to the rooming house for some forgotten papers, I remembered the sleeve to your suit was damp, but you were carrying your topcoat over your arm.
7: Sir.
1: That meant you got caught in the rain without your topcoat when you went out the first time. Your plan was to make a departure, then sneak back and kill Pinto, which you did. You also picked up your topcoat. It took me until now to put the pieces together.
7: Rather neat. Now, wait. There's a police car ahead of us. Turn around.
1: Okay.
7: Back the way we came to the first turn. Right. And then... another police car.
1: What do you know?
7: Slow down. I'm getting out.
1: Sorry. You're not leaving, Johns.
7: Let go of my wrist.
1: Let go of the gun. No. Drop it or your wrist goes with it.
7: No, I...
1: Oh. My, but you're hard to convince. Now, just sit back and we'll wait for our friends, the police.
7: How could they follow us? How did they know where we were?
1: Real simple, Johns. This is a police car, remember? When I reached down to start the car, I also flipped the radio switch. We've been on the air all this time.
7: The radio?
1: Yep, you sang plenty. That's how come you got the business. Matter of fact, you might call it a singing commercial, huh?

0: Our star, Brian Donlevy, will return in just a moment. Here's another reminder about NBC's special program, The End of an Era. The End of an Era will survey the past 20 years in our nation's history. During the program, we'll recall when Eddie Cantor was singing Potatoes Are Cheaper, and Neville Chamberlain announced that he had brought peace in our time. Those were the days of Hugh Johnson and the Blue Eagle of the NRA, the time of Cab Calloway's Heidi Ho. Those were the times of the sidewalk apple peddlers at street corners, of the hit song Brother Can You Spare a Dime, of swing music such as The Music Goes Round and Round. As NBC presents this special survey, listeners will hear again Franklin Roosevelt's inaugural address in 1933, Hitler's angry speeches, Churchill's magnificent replies, the threat of bombs, the rhythm of marching feet, the events at Pearl Harbor that made December 7th, 1941, a day of infamy. Yes, be sure to hear this full-hour documentary program, End of an Era, Friday evening on most NBC stations.
1: Next week, Burma. 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
0: And that will be Steve Mitchell's dangerous assignment next week. Included in tonight's cast were Virginia Gregg, Ben Wright, Don Morrison, and Dan O'Hurley. This is John Storm speaking. Dangerous Assignment, starring Brian Donlevy as Steve Mitchell with Herb Butterfield as the commissioner, is written by Bob Reif and Adrian Jandot and is directed by Bill Karn. Be with us again next week at this same time when Brian Donlevy, starring in the role of Steve Mitchell, will embark on another transcribed Dangerous Assignment.

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6: Black Museum. Scotland Yard's Museum of Murder. Here in the grim stone structure on the Thames, which houses Scotland Yard, is a warehouse of homicide, where everyday objects, things like a packet of matches, a coffee pot, a paring knife, all are touched by murder. Now here is a pint bottle labeled meat juice. Perhaps you've seen one of these. Your grandmother certainly saw one. In fact, when you were a child, you may have been fed meat juice for the iron and strength it contained from just such a small glass bottle. Yet here it is, in the midst of all the other relics of death.
7: Well, Inspector, what do you think?
8: Mr. Halland, we did our best. The little bit of white sediment at the bottom of the bottle, see it there still? You know what that is.
7: Yes, arsenic. And to me, at least, the means of murdering my brother.
6: Well, today, that bottle of meat juice can be seen in the Black Museum.
9: From the annals of the Criminal Investigation Department of the London Police, we bring you the dramatic stories of the crimes recorded by the objects in Scotland Yard's Gallery of Death, the Black Museum. In just a moment, you will hear The Black Museum, starring Orson Welles.

0: we are, the Black Museum. Scotland Yard's Museum of Murder. Yes, here are all these carefully labeled weapons, labeled in boxes and vials. Here is sudden, unexpected, violent death. Here, for instance, is a small mirror, such as you might find in any lady's handbag. A very pretty lady used this one once to inspect an escaped tendril of soft brown hair, but what she saw reflected was not merely disordered beauty. She saw murder strike. Ah, yes, here. Here it is, the bottle labeled meat juice. Obsolete, archaic type of writing on this label, replete with flourishes and shading. No prosaic typing, handwritten by an expert penman. Then this was only natural in the 1890s, when this bottle became the focus of an odd, even a very disturbing situation. Of course, on the surface, the Hammond family, Liverpool, England, 1892, displayed no evil. All was happiness on the surface.
1: Shall we drink to the great event, shall we?
2: Of course, dear.
1: Oh, forgive me, Bob. What event? There you have it, my dear. My own brother doesn't remember our wedding anniversary.
3: Your anniversary, old man? Which one?
2: Our 8th, Arthur. 8 years of happiness. Not to mention 6 years of our son.
1: And, Arthur, you forgot. Perhaps because I wasn't at the wedding.
2: That's right. Robert met me and we were engaged in America. But we were married here at my aunt's home.
1: Exactly, while I was in America myself. Well, with all that straightened out, shall we toast the occasion? After all, how many times...
0: A pleasant family gathering on a pleasant family occasion. Nothing evil on the surface. Of course, undercurrents do show themselves occasionally.
1: Almost 3 o'clock. The time I took my medicine.
2: Yes, dear. Which one is it this time? The liquid or the tablets?
1: I took the liquid at 2. That means the tablets now, dear. Oh, you have no idea, Arthur, what it means at my age to be tied to medicine bottles. How Ruth stands me, I really don't know.
3: You're a hypochondriac, Robert. Let's face the truth.
1: No laughing matter. These sedatives, well, I learned all about them when I was in America last. One contains arsenic, the other has strychnine in it.
3: Oh, now you are joking.
1: I'm not, in very small quantities, but poison, nevertheless.
2: Here are your tablets and the water, dear.
1: Thank you. Thank you for everything, Ruth. It's not easy, I know, for a girl to be married to a man twice her age.
2: Don't be ridiculous, Robert. I'm very happy. And so would you be if you let yourself. Honestly, Arthur, sometimes I think your brother is...
0: Do you detect the undercurrents? The constant harping by a 50-year-old husband on the fact that his wife is not yet 30? All the evil is there, deep down, underground, but it's there. One would hardly say it came to the surface in an incident such as this.
1: Oh, writing someone, my dear?
2: Just a note to the Plaza Hotel in London.
1: The Plaza, London.
2: There. I had word this morning. Aunt Rose is very ill, and there's no one to stay with her. You've been out all day, so I've written to reserve rooms to save time before I told you.
1: Yes, of course. You ought to go. Dottie can watch over David, I suppose.
2: Dottie is a jewel among servants, dear. Of course she can.
1: Excellent. I saw Dr. Hubert today, my dear. He's not at all satisfied with my condition. However, we shall see. He's given me another...
0: Evil to him who evil thinks. Perhaps. Still, the greeting between aunt and niece at the Plaza Hotel in London was something to think about.
2: Darling.
3: Darling.
2: Oh, my darling. Been so long.
3: Too long, my beloved, too long. But now, my sweet, 3 whole days together. 3 glorious days.
2: Oh, John.
0: An interesting aunt, wouldn't you say, particularly when a young wife is half her husband's age? Now, there were some things which Ruth Hammond had in common with her husband. One was a love of horses and horse racing. It followed them that when the time for the Grand National arrived, Robert pulled himself together and took his wife to the world-famous race. And then an incident took place relevant to this story.
2: Oh, it's wonderful, Robert. just wonderful.
1: I'm glad you're enjoying yourself, my dear.
3: Hello, Ruth. Imagine running into you here.
2: John. Oh, John.
1: The gentleman seems to know you, my dear.
2: I'm sorry. Mr. John Browning. My husband.
1: How do you do?
3: Well, thank you. And you?
1: As well as can be expected.
2: John's an old friend of mine, Robert. Aren't you, John?
3: Yes, I think I can say I am.
2: Won't you join us? There's plenty of room in our box, and I'm sure we'll be happy to have you.
0: A casual meeting, a simple introduction, a gesture of hospitality, but who would expect a circumspect young woman to cast caution and good behavior to the wind?
1: Duffy! Duffy!
2: Yes, sir, Mr. Hammond. Right here, sir.
1: Where were you?
2: I was upstairs, sir, with Master David. Is the mistress with you?
1: I left her at the racetrack.
2: Oh, will she be along soon, sir? I mean, sir.
1: I don't care what you mean or what she does.
2: Robert. Robert, can you ever forgive me?
1: If you must make an exhibition of yourself, Ruth, must it be in public?
2: Is that all you care about? Your public pride?
1: Oh. I ought to bar you from my bed and board forever. If it went for my son, I would.
2: Robert, please. Please forgive me. I'll never act like that again. John Browning is out of my life. Truly, he is.
1: Very well. We shall see. Dottie.
2: Yes, sir?
1: Forget what you've seen here. Understand? Forget it all.
0: And now it was the husband's turn to visit London. Robert Hammond went to the city to see a specialist about his nerves, about the pains he believed came from his liver. From the specialist, he went directly to a chemist's shop.
4: I'd like this prescription filled, please.
5: Very good, sir. Thank you, sir.
4: Can you make it up quickly?
5: Let me see, sir. Yes, I can, sir, but you'll have to sign a receipt for this preparation. It contains strychnine, sir.
0: The wife, too, was visiting a chemist. A chemist in Liverpool.
5: Anything else, ma'am?
2: No, I think that completes the list. Oh, no, I'd almost forgotten. Fly papers. You do have fly papers, don't you?
5: Yes, ma'am. Any particular brand?
2: No, but I prefer the strongest you have. I hate to see anything linger longer than necessary.
0: Ruth Hammond took her purchases with her. At home, she rang for the maid.
6: Not for you, ma'am?
2: Yes. Is there any hot water on the stove?
6: Oh, yes, ma'am. Cook always keeps the kettle boiling.
2: Very well, Dottie. I want the kettle and the dishpan. I have to soak some fly paper.
6: Whatever for, ma'am?
2: A druggist, or a chemist, you'd call him, in America, showed me how to obtain the arsenic from fly paper. It's part of a preparation to keep the complexion fresh. And my skin is none too good these days, Dottie. Fix the kettle and the dishpan, will you, please? Thank you.
0: Perhaps nothing more would have been thought about that, about the quarrel in the hall, if another event had not occurred almost immediately. Robert Hammond fell ill. Not merely the imaginary illness of the hypochondriac, but an actual illness. Dr. Hubert was called. He made his examination. Then?
7: May I see you a moment, Mrs. Hammond?
2: Of course, Doctor.
7: I must admit I'm puzzled by Mr. Hammond's symptoms. His heart seems strong enough. He complains of chest pains and this constant retching, you know. I'm worried, Mrs. Hammond.
2: Have you no diagnosis?
7: I'd prefer a consultation,
2: course,
7: if you
2: doctor.
7: Don't mind.
2: Whatever you think, of course, best. Doctor. Whatever you think best. Robert's never been like this.
0: A consultation. The learned doctors probed and listened and probed again. By then and waited. Dr. Hubert stood by then and waited. Outside the sick room, Dr. Davis addressed himself to the problem.
8: I don't like it, Hubert. All that retching. It's the prime symptom of arsenical poisoning.
7: But the man's been dosing himself with arsenical medicine for years.
8: I know those compounds. The amount of arsenic is minute. Hubert, who is nursing him?
7: Why, his wife, of course, with some help from the maid.
8: I want a registered nurse in there, and no one else.
7: You don't suspect anything, do you, Davis?
8: I want to prevent suspicion if I can. Get a nurse in there as soon as possible. Meanwhile, we'll prescribe tonics, meat juices, and that sort of thing. And I want the bottles watched, night and day. The medicine, the patient, the nurse, all that's in the sick room. everything and everyone else outside, including the lovely wife. Yes, including the lovely wife.
0: Well, today, the bottle of meat juice can be seen in the Black Museum.
9: In just a moment, we will continue with the Black Museum, starring Orson Welles.

0: In 1892, a man might die slowly for unexplained reasons without benefit of laboratory tests, gastrointestinal examinations, or any of the aids to life and living which grace our times 60 years later. The doctors in 1892 did their level best. They used their knowledge well. If it came to placing a nurse in charge, denying a wife access to the sick room, or merely ordering concentrated meat juice as a tonic, they performed their functions according to the time in which they lived. Thus it came about that Robert Hammond suffered in his bed, Ruth Hammond was ordered from his room, and his brother Arthur came to stay in that tense, foreboding household.
1: Yes, Dottie?
2: Oh, the mistress, sir. She asked me please to mail this letter.
1: That letter's open.
2: Oh, please, sir, if I can explain.
1: Well, get on with it.
2: Well, I was taking it to the post box, and I dropped it, and the envelope was dirty. You can see the mud,
1: yes,
2: sir.
1: Yes, I see, but what else?
2: I wanted to change the envelope, sir. I steamed it open. I couldn't help but read the beginning, sir. Beg me pardon. Oh, Mr. Arthur, I'm so afraid for the master, sir. Mm.
1: Let me see. Addressed to Mr. John Browning.
0: Is it necessary to add more? To report the contents of that poor, indiscreet love letter? I doubt it. The letter read and then put away, Arthur Hammond strode to his brother's room, called the nurse aside.
1: I want you to keep special watch, very special watch, nurse, and under no circumstances permit Mrs. Hammond anywhere near these medicines.
3: Very well, sir.
0: But even a nurse must rest. And for an hour off each day, this nurse was replaced by Dottie, the Hammond's maid.

0: This nurse was replaced by Dottie, the Hammond's maid.
1: Oh, Mrs. Hammond. Oh, the doctor says you're not to come in here.
2: Please don't be ridiculous, Dottie.
3: Is that you, Ruthie? Please come here.
2: Of course, my dear.
3: Have they been keeping you away from me?
1: Oh, please, Mum.
2: Are these all your medicines, Robert?
3: Yes, dear. Most of them are filthy tasting.
2: Poor Robert.
1: Oh, ma'am, you're not supposed to touch this meat juice.
2: Can't be bad, Robert. It certainly smells good, like good rare steak. I wouldn't mind taking it myself. But all these other pills...
0: Wouldn't you mind taking it yourself, Mrs. Hammond? I wonder now. Then I'm not alone in that. Brother Arthur wondered, too. And he worried. Particularly when he found you alone in the pantry, washing medicine bottles.
4: Hi, Ruth. Washing bottles? Isn't that Dottie's work?
2: This at least I can do for my husband, even though I'm not allowed to see him.
4: But you did see him yesterday.
2: And if I did, who has a better right?
4: I'm not speaking of rights, Ruth. I'm speaking of wrongs.
2: If you have something of which you wish to accuse me, why don't you?
4: I may. You see, I had the meat juice you handled yesterday analyzed.
2: I see. You did?
4: It contained arsenic.
2: And you insinuate I put it there?
4: I do.
2: I did put something in that bottle. Robert asked me to. Some powder he had in a small box. He told me it always gave him relief, and the doctors had forbidden it.
4: I see. They forbade it. Well, my dear sister-in-law, we shall see what we shall see.
0: They saw soon enough. 24 hours later, a weeping Dottie told Brother Arthur.
1: Oh, the master's death. Just a moment ago. So quick it came. I've no time to call anybody, not even you, sir.
0: Dr. Hubert stated.
5: I personally will not certify this death until there has been a post-mortem by Dr. Davis.
0: And Dr. Davis reported...
6: Death was due to aggravated inflammation of the internal organs. The body contained something less than half a grain of arsenic. I recommend an immediate investigation by the police.
0: Enter Inspector Adams of the CID.
7: What's your opinion, Dr. Hubert, as an expert on this case?
5: It will be very difficult to have an opinion, Inspector. You see, Mr. Hammond was a true hypochondriac, always dosing himself with patent medicines, all kinds of prescriptions, but the man's dead. And added to the difficulty is that there seems no really natural cause for his passing.
7: Thank you, Doctor.
5: Not at all, Inspector. Anything I can do to help?
0: From the doctor's office, the inspector made his way to the house of mourning. There, his first object of inquiry was Arthur Hammond.
7: So you are suspicious of the cause of death?
4: Wouldn't you be, Inspector?
7: I need more facts in my position. There are such things as libel laws, sir, and charges of false arrest.
4: Perhaps you'd be interested in this, Inspector.
7: And what is it?
4: A letter written by the widow to her London paramour and discovered quite by accident.
7: Thank you. Anything else, Mr. Hammond, which you think might be of interest?
0: There were several things which Brother Arthur brought to the attention of the inspector, and these, in turn, brought Dottie into the presence of the man from the yard.
7: Now, there's no need to be frightened, girl. What's all this about your mistress and a bottle of meat juice?
1: I saw her, sir. I saw her slip something in the bottle. I kept the bottle. Here it is, sir.
7: Did anyone else touch this bottle besides Mrs. Hammond?
1: Only nurse, sir. She guarded the medicines proper, she did. Much better than I could.
7: I see. Then you are prepared to swear that no one touched the bottle before or after Mrs. Hammond except the nurse?
1: Yes, sir. I am. Oh, swear, sir? You mean in a trial-like, Inspector?
7: Yes, my girl. Oh, hadn't you thought of it before the police came in?
0: The questioning completed for the moment. Inspector Adams gave his instructions.
7: Sergeant, I want the Hammond house searched from top to bottom. Here's the warrant. Get to work.
0: The sergeant took a crew and did go to work. Every nook and cranny of the old house was seen to. Closet walls were sounded in search.

0: Secret panels, hearthstones were pried loose. Even the coal bin was emptied. Sergeant Hall reported back to the inspector.
1: Here it is, sir. Arsenic. All over the place.
0: It followed that the next morning.
2: I have a warrant for your arrest, Mrs. Hammond. The charge is willful murder.
0: It was a celebrated trial. The courtroom in Liverpool was packed with the curious, the cruel, and the very, very few who found some sympathy in their feelings. The newspapers enjoyed their traditional field day with the lurid, scandalous details of the story. The really pertinent details of the case were few, however, simple and contradictory.
2: Arsenic was found in the possession of the prisoner. She did not deny it was hers.
0: Dr. Davis testified concerning the post-mortem.
3: I found a little less than half a grain of arsenic in the body.
0: Yes, Doctor, but would you say that this poison was the cause of death?
3: I would.
0: And then the contradiction set in. Asked the same question, Dr. Hubert replied.
4: No, I would not say so, and certainly not in the case of this patient.
0: Ah, and why not?
4: Mr. Hammond had accustomed himself over the years to taking arsenic in small quantities. He was used to it.
0: The prosecution countered this with the Liverpool chemist who Mrs. Hammond had visited while her husband was in London.
3: She came in that morning with a list. The flypaper was not on the list.
0: The chemist had no idea what Ruth Hammond had wanted with the flypaper. However, Dottie did.
5: Yes, sir. She boiled the arsenic out of the flypaper.
0: Boiled it out? Whatever for?
5: She said to make something for a complexion. She told me she'd heard about it in America, sir.
0: And did you, Dottie, ever see her use such a preparation?
5: No, sir. I never did.
0: And the defense? Well, in 1892, the accused did not testify in self-defense. The accused was permitted, however, to make a statement under oath.
6: My Lord Justice, with your permission, my Lord, three things. I did soak the flypapers for the arsenic they contained. I made a cosmetic preparation from it, which I learned about from Dr. Henry Masefield in Brooklyn, New York, when I lived there. I did put powder into my husband's medicine. He asked me to. It was a preparation he brought back from London, which had helped him many times before, but which his doctors here refused to give him. Finally, my Lord, I wish to state that for the sake of our son, for David's sake, my husband and I had a complete reconciliation. And on the day before his death, I made a full confession of the terrible wrong I had done him.
0: The jury retired. The court waited. The prisoner waited. The crowds waited. Hours passed. Then the knock on the locked door of the jury room. The bailiff opened. The 12 good men and true filed back in the jury box. The judge's gavel rapped. The clerk asked the foreman to rise and face the prisoner. He intoned the traditional question. Gentlemen of the jury, have you reached a verdict?
7: We have.
0: And what is your verdict?
7: We find the prisoner guilty of premeditated murder.
0: And today, the bottle of meat juice, a decisive clue in this case, is still to be found in the Black Museum.
8: Orson Welles will be back with you in just a moment.

0: Now here in person is Orson Welles.
1: Well, they didn't hang Ruth Hammond. No, despite the fact that public sentiment was so much against her at the start of the trial, it changed quite drastically once she had been sentenced to hanging. Letters, telegrams poured into the Home Office and to the London Times, and a reprieve was granted. And after many long years in prison, Ruth Hammond was released. She returned to America to die there, forever silent about the crime for which she had been punished. The judge himself, when asked concerning her guilt or innocence, replied only, "I never did express an opinion." And now, until next time, until we meet here in the Black Museum for another story, I remain, as always, obediently yours.

Black Museum, starring Orson Welles, is presented by arrangement with Metro-Goldwyn-Mayer Radio Attraction. The program is written by Ara Marion, with original music composed and conducted by Sidney Torch. Produced by Harry Allen Towers.

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1: "21st Precinct, Sergeant Burns. Shooting?
2: Where?
1: Well, who shot?
2: Then how do you know there's a shooting?
1: Yeah,
2: I see.
1: Well, who told you to call the police?
2: You are in the muster room at the 21st Precinct,
1: the nerve center. A call is coming through. You will follow the action taken pursuant to that call from this minute until the final report is written in the 124 room at the 21st Precinct.
2: All right, wait there for the officers. Yeah, right there where you are. No, you don't have to call for an ambulance. I'll take care of it. You just wait there for the officers.
1: Okay.
2: Yeah.
3: 21st Precinct. It's just lines on a map of the city of New York. Most of the 173,000 people wedged into the 9/10 of a square mile between Fifth Avenue and the East River wouldn't know if you asked them if they lived or worked there. Whether they know it or not, the security of their homes, their persons, and their property is the job of the men of the 21st Precinct.
1: The 21st, 160 patrolmen, 11 sergeants, and 4 lieutenants, of whom I'm the boss. My name is Kennelly, Frank Kennelly. I'm captain in command of the 21st. I was working my night tour, 4 p.m. to 8 a.m. At 11:15, I returned to the station house from patrol, and after signing the blotter, went directly to my office to read and approve a file folder of reports that had accumulated during the tour. I had also instructed the 124 man to post on the bulletin board the names of 2 patrolmen working the 12 to 8, informing them to see me on their arrival at the station house. Yes, come in.
4: You want to see me, Captain?
1: Oh, come in, Hanneman.
4: Yes, sir.
1: Close the door.
4: Yes, sir. Yes, sir, Captain.
1: Hanneman, I got a 49 from the chief clerk concerning you today.
4: Yes, sir.
1: And after I got the 49, I asked to see the payroll sheet.
4: Yes, sir.
1: I just want to know how you do it.
4: Do what, Captain?
1: After deductions for federal withholding tax, the pension fund, the uniform loan account, health insurance, and the garnishment the chief clerk's office sent the 49 up about, the city will give you exactly $52.20 for half a month's pay. I'd like to know how you're going to live on that.
4: I'd like to know, too, Captain.
1: What's this garnishment about? Who'd you owe?
4: Nobody, Captain.
1: Well, you must have owed somebody, or they wouldn't have garnished your wages.
4: I went co-signer on a note, Captain, for my brother-in-law, my sister's husband.
1: And he defaulted?
4: Yes, sir.
1: Well, why did you let it get to court? The garnishment doesn't look good on your record.
4: Well, sir, when I got served with the complaint, I called him up and he said, don't worry about it. He'd take care of it. He'd get it straightened out. So I didn't worry about it.
1: You ought to see what a man's prospects are before you go on his note.
4: My sister married him, Captain. I figured that was good enough.
1: Excuse me?
4: Yes, sir.
1: 21st Precinct, Captain Kennelly.
5: Sergeant
1: Burns,
5: see you, Captain. The judge came
1: want to
5: know if you're in.
1: Oh, all right. Tell him to come right in. A $52.20 paycheck. You'll have to do better than that, Hanneman.
4: Yes, sir, but don't worry about me, Captain. You see, I'm single and living at home with my folks, so I'm not in too bad shape.
1: Mm-hmm. You still have to do better.
4: I expect to, Captain. This is my last month as a probationer, so I get more money there. Plus the fact I lost 2 days when I went sick in the seat, and my brother-in-law says he'll get the whole thing straightened out by next week.
1: Well, at least I'm glad you're optimistic.
4: There's nothing else I can be, Captain. The check couldn't get any lower, only higher.
1: Well, see that it does. Get rid of that garnishment.
4: Yes, sir.
1: All right, get on the job. We've got to talk to the detective commander.
4: Yes, sir. Thank you, Captain. Hello, Lieutenant King.
6: Hanneman.
4: Glad, Russ.
1: Yeah, thanks. Oh, come in, Matt. Shut the door, Hanneman.
4: Yes, sir. Captain, you know Acting Captain Russell Larkin was a safe and lost one.
1: Oh, yeah, sure, Matt. How are you, Larkin?
4: Fine, Captain.
1: Sit down. Pull that chair over, man.
4: Yes, sir.
1: Well, what have you got, man?
6: We think we've got a deal on 84th Street, Captain. You give us about 6 men.
1: Right now?
4: I hope soon, Captain.
1: What is it, man?
6: It's a safe and lost squad case, Captain. We just got in on it ourselves. Russ?
7: Well, we've had these 3 boxmen under surveillance for more than 2 weeks, Captain. 2 of my detectives made this one boy. His name is Eddie Dorkin. As he was walking on the street in the garment district a week ago Tuesday.
1: I see.
7: And they recognized him as a safe burglar and took out after him to see where he'd lead them. They kept him under surveillance all that day. Nothing. After he went home that night, I sent two more men to relieve them and instructed them to keep up the surveillance.
6: Captain, this Eddie Jordan is a pretty good boy. Just finished a bit in Sing Sing. Been up there since 1946.
7: Mm-hmm.
6: How many deals would he write in when you got him then, Russ?
7: Well, we caught him in the act of burglary, and he admitted to three more. So this time I figured we had something. I told him to stay with him. They did. All last week. Nothing. Last night he went to a bar down in Greenwich Village, Sullivan Street. He walked into the place and went right to a booth. There were two boys waiting in there. One of them we made right away. Philip Frigio. We handled him before. The other one we don't have a complete line on yet. They call him Mac, and that's all we know about him until now. Three of them had a couple of beers apiece and sat and talked for nearly 2 hours.
5: Well, this Philip Frigio, was he with Dawking on these deals in 46?
7: No, Captain. The two boys who were with him then are still up there. But Frigio was in while Dorkin was, and that's where they probably got together.
5: Mm-hmm. What's this deal on 84th Street?
7: This afternoon, about 5 o'clock, they all three met again. This time in a bar on 86th Street. They had a beer and talked. Then they all left together. They walked around the corner and down to 84th. They stood across the street from this 7-story loft building. Must be Frigio's job. He was talking, the others were listening. Everything seemed to be okay. So they walked toward Lexington Avenue and went down to the subway. On the train, one of the detectives got right up close to them. All they were talking was baseball. Dawkins got off at 14th Street. Frigio and Mac rode on to Brooklyn. When Dawkins got off, he said, "I'll see you tonight."
5: Tonight up on 84th Street, you figure?
7: Yes, sir. Got the building planted now. Four of my men and four of Lieutenant King's. All they got to do is show up.
5: Oh, it's getting kind of late, isn't it? It's almost a 11:15.
7: They'll be there, I think.
5: All right. What do you need from us, Matt?
6: We'd like about 8 patrolmen and a sergeant, sir.
5: Mm-hmm. Are you anticipating a lot of trouble with them?
6: We want to be ready for it, Captain.
7: I want those boys, Captain. I want to let them go into the building. Get in wherever they're going and start working on the safe. I want a good case against them. We grab them at the front door in the hall before they break into the offices. They're liable to squeeze out of it with unlawful entry. I want them in the act of committing burglary. So we need the street well covered, and we need men on the roof for the adjoining building.
5: All right. You'll get the men.
7: Yes, sir.
5: Excuse me. 21st Precinct, Captain Konami.
8: 31st, yes, Captain. Is Captain Parker
5: at the State Department?
8: Yes,
5: he is.
8: One of the detectives
5: is bringing up the
8: officer.
5: Oh, all right. Look,
7: see you. Oh, thanks, Captain. Captain Larkin.
6: You'll be turning out the
7: smoke
6: quite soon, huh, Captain?
5: Yeah, in a few minutes.
7: Yeah. Where's Sawyer? Yeah. What? Have you ever seen her before? Where are they now? Yeah. Yeah, all right. We'll be right over. Yeah, that's right. Okay. Well, they got there.
6: All three of them, huh?
7: Yep, all three of them plus another. A girl.
6: A girl?
7: Yeah, they drove up in Frigio's car. They parked it down the block. Frigio, Dorkin, and Mac took the tools and walked out of the building. They left the girl sitting in the car. They went around to the side and started to work on the door to the loading dock. They just got in.
5: What floor did they go to?
7: I don't know yet, Captain. Let's go and find out.
5: Before I left the station house, I told the desk officer, Lieutenant Snyder, to replace Sergeant Burns on telephone switchboard duty. Sergeant Burns was then instructed to select 8 men from among those who were reporting for the 12 to 8 tour. He was told to take these men to a point around the corner, out of sight from the loft building, until he received further instructions. Then, with the two detective commanders, I rode to the opposite end of the block, where it had been arranged that we meet Detective Morton Little of the Safe and Loft Squad.
7: King, Captain Kennelly, Detective Little.
6: There it is.
5: Where's the car that came in, Mort?
6: Across the street here, about 45, 50 feet down the block.
7: Oh, yes.
6: Phyllis, 2-door.
7: Mm-hmm. I don't see the girl in there.
6: Oh, she isn't in there, Captain. As soon as they got inside the building, she left the car and went to the bar and grill there. She's been sitting there at the bar ever since.
7: Mm-hmm. Alone?
6: Well, she may think she's alone, sir, but one of the men from the squad here is drinking beer right next to her.
7: Kenny, is that right?
6: Kenny, Dan Kenny.
7: Oh, yeah.
6: I forgot the block planted, Russ.
7: There were 4 men in cars in front of the building.
6: There's 6, Captain. Sawyer and Dick Schreiber drove up a few minutes ago there in front of the building, too.
7: Oh, good. There's 2 men on foot close to the loading dock. 2 men in the doorway down the street. Are they still there, Mort?
6: Yes.
7: You know what floor they went to?
6: No, sir, not yet. We haven't seen any lights flash on the building. They might still be working on the floor from the hall to the office there. That's their office it is.
7: Can the girl see the front of the building from where she's sitting in the bar?
6: Yes, sir. I guess that's the idea of her going into the bar. She can see everything.
7: Well, what do you say we talk to her, Matt?
4: you can tell us what floor they're hitting.
6: All right with me. Captain?
5: Well, you better leave me out of it, Matt. If I walk in there with the uniform on, it'll tip with cops right away. You might not want to do that.
4: Yes, sir, we might not. Boys, you stay here.
6: Yes, sir.
4: Okay, Matt.
5: All right, I'll see you.
4: You've got a good skipper, this precinct, Matt. He knows what the score is.
6: Well, he came up to the detective division.
4: Yeah?
6: He was a squad commander before the war.
4: Oh.
5: Well, let's see what we can get out of this girl before we tip over the law.
4: We're the law, huh?
5: Okay.
4: Okay with me.
6: There's the two men planted at the loading truck, one.
4: Yeah. Those boys come out, they won't know what hit them.
6: Don't expect them to come out for a while yet, do you?
5: Not if they're at the safe. Your man, Kinney, in the bar, he won't tip anything when we walk.
4: Walk in, will he?
6: He won't even know it.
4: Good.
5: Well, we got a string of about 11 safe jars. I hope this clears.
4: Hope so, too.
6: Thanks, man. It's all right with me.
4: Okay.
5: Maybe the lady would move over one so we could sit together. Would you, lady?
9: Would I what?
5: Would you move over a stool so my friend and I could sit together?
9: Yeah, okay. Plenty of room down there, then.
5: Well, thanks, Nathan. I'd just like to be near the door. I've got a phobia about these things.
9: Yeah.
10: Well, what'll it be, gentlemen?
4: Got any beer on draft?
10: Just some bottles.
4: Okay. What kind?
10: Any kind.
4: Two.
10: Okay, any kind.
5: I didn't mean to be a nuisance and put you out, lady.
9: What's that?
10: So I told him I don't care if it's triple time. I don't want to work Saturday. 5 days enough for me.
4: Yes.
10: Want to be overtime during the week?
5: Oh, yeah. Just a second there, Winston. Miss.
9: Miss?
5: Yes, you're not waiting for anyone, are you?
9: What's it to you?
5: Well, I just figured if you've got nothing to do, neither have we.
9: I've got something to do.
5: No harm in asking.
9: Yes, sir.
10: Well, how's this?
4: All right?
10: That's fine.
4: 60 out.
5: Well, how about a little conversation until your something to do shows up?
9: Listen, what do you think I am?
5: Well, you have to be at the conversation.
9: I'm busy, I told you.
5: Yeah, I realize that.
9: If I told you I'm busy, just let me alone.
10: Hey. That kind of stuff don't go in here, fellas.
4: What kind of stuff?
10: You don't know the lady, don't talk to her.
4: You'll talk to her. We're detectives.
10: Cops, you mean?
4: Cops, yeah.
10: Oh.
9: Well, what was this?
4: What floor are Eddie Dorkin and them on across the street?
9: I don't know.
4: What floor are they on?
9: I don't know anybody across the street.
4: Look, we're not kidding you. Why don't you kid us? What floor are they on over there?
10: Let me see that badge again, will you?
4: Here, mister. Real. Go stand over at that end of the bar and be quiet.
10: Yes, sir. I'll be quiet.
4: Where are they? What floor?
9: I don't know what floor. They talk something about printing stuff. That's all I know.
4: There's two printing shops. One on the fifth, one on the seventh. Which one?
9: I don't know, honest.
4: Which girl are you, Eddie?
9: Yeah, Eddie. I don't know anything to do with me now, will he?
4: Well, put it this way. Let's say he won't have much time for you.
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1: The young woman friend of the safe burglar, Eddie Dorking, identified herself as June Keeson. She gave her address as 334 Perry Street, Greenwich Village. While acting Captain Russell Larkin of the Safe and Loft Squad moved her to a booth in the bar and grill for further questioning, Lieutenant Matt King, commander of the 21st Squad, instructed Detective Kinney, who had been in the place, to inform me and the Safe and Loft Detective Mort Little that the girl was in custody. The detectives and uniformed officers on the job were to move in closer as planned while all the information available was obtained from the girl.
5: All right. Sit down there in the booth.
9: Where? Which side?
5: Your side. Take a seat. Now, you're not going to waste any of our time, are you, June?
9: No, I don't want to waste any time.
5: What are you doing here? Why'd you come along?
9: Because Eddie asked me.
5: He asked you to commit burglary and you're just doing it? You must like him a lot.
9: I didn't know anything,
5: man. Look, come off it, will you? You know why they're here, and you know why you're here. You're not paid.
9: I'm not committing burglary. Am I?
5: What are you getting out of it?
9: I don't know. He didn't promise me anything.
4: What'd you get last time?
9: How'd you know I did it before?
4: I guess.
10: Okay, Russ. Kenny's on his way. They'll get set.
4: Good. Did Eddie tell you to wait in the car or in here?
9: In here.
4: Listen, how'd that thing start up?
11: I put a nickel in it.
4: Pull out the plug.
11: Yeah.
4: Why in here?
9: He thought if I was sitting in a car, a cop or something might pass by and start asking questions. If I was in here having a drink, nobody would ask me questions.
10: You could see the front of the building across the street and the loading dock, couldn't you?
9: Yeah, I could see.
10: You were supposed to watch them, weren't you?
9: Yeah.
10: What were you supposed to do if you saw the cops come up?
9: Nothing.
4: Now, look. Told you to stop kidding around. Got no time to play. What were you supposed to do?
9: I was supposed to sit in the car while they were working on the door. Behind the wheel. If I saw a cop car down the street, I was supposed to turn on the headlights and start the motor. If I saw a cop walking down the street.
4: Yeah? Then what?
9: After they got inside, I was supposed to get out of the car and come in here and sit at the bar and have a drink.
4: And watch the building.
9: And watch the building.
4: The cops.
9: For anything that didn't go right. Somebody going inside, for instance, not cops.
4: What were you supposed to do?
11: Well, hey, fellas, you got your beer sitting there. Want me to bring it over?
4: No, just get over there behind the bar, will you?
11: Hey, whose place of business is this, anyway?
10: Mr. Keenan, we appreciate the favor.
4: Now, what were you supposed to do, Jim?
9: What was I supposed to do when?
4: If you saw the police coming up to the building.
9: Oh, well...
10: I sure is curious.
4: Yeah.
9: If I saw the cops or somebody, I was supposed to go to the phone booth and call the number.
4: What number?
9: The number Eddie gave me.
4: What number is it?
9: I'll grab a 5409.
4: All set outside. With you in a minute, Mark. Yes. You were supposed to call that number and what?
9: I was supposed to call and ring 3 times and hang up, you know, to warn him.
4: That's the phone number up in the place they're making the safe.
9: Oh, that's it, isn't it?
4: Mort.
12: Yes, sir?
4: They're making one of the printing shops, either the 5th floor or the 7th floor. The number up there is Eldorado 52098. Check it out and see which floor the phone is on, will you?
12: Yes, sir, right away.
9: But he's going to be mad. He's going to be awfully mad.
4: Yeah, I wouldn't be surprised.
9: He's going to blame me. He always does.
4: Well, wouldn't that be just like him?
12: I think I've gone.
9: Eddie and Mandy, me?
12: That's for me.
9: Well, I don't know about the others, but Eddie has, I think.
12: Don't you know?
9: Yeah, he's got one.
4: What kind?
9: A gun, a pistol.
12: Like this one?
9: Yeah, something like that. With the thing that spins around where the bullets go in like that. He always wants me to learn how to shoot it, but I'm scared of guns. I don't like them.
10: Well, what about Mac and the Still? You don't know whether they have guns?
9: Well, I'm not very well acquainted with them. Eddie is my friend. I wouldn't know if they had guns. They don't go around showing them to me, you know.
4: Yeah, we know.
9: But you don't have to worry about Eddie. All he wanted out of there was the money from the safe. He don't want to hurt anybody. He wouldn't shoot anybody. Not Eddie.
10: No. Take it from me, Joan. There's only one reason a man carries a gun. That's to use it.
1: Burglary, defined as breaking and entering with intention to commit a felony, is one of the most difficult crimes to prove. The big-time burglars, the safe crackers, are so law-wise that a conviction against them is seldom possible unless they're unlucky enough to be caught in the act of committing a crime. They are often caught in the act, but it's seldom due to chance. The Safe Loft and Truck Squad, a group of specialists in the Detective Division of the New York City Police Department, charged with the supervision and investigation of this type of crime, have developed the technique of catching burglars in the act. The girl, June Cheesham, already in custody, was taken to the station house. The telephone number was checked, and it turned out to be that of the concern on the 7th floor. Officers were posted on the roofs of the 2 adjoining buildings, both only 4 stories high. All doors and exits from the loft building were covered. We waited until 12:30. Then 1 o'clock. 1:15. At 1:20 a.m., Acting Captain Russell Larkin of the Safe and Loft Squad, Lieutenant Matt King, commander of the 21st Squad, and I held a conference in a doorway across the street from the loft building.
4: Well, what do you think, Matt?
10: I don't know. Either they're having an awful time getting that safe ripped, or part of the activity on the street. They're not going to come out if they know we're down here waiting for them. Captain?
1: Well, they could be taking this long with the safe, couldn't they,
10: Russ? Yes, sir, they could. These boys know their business. They wouldn't tackle anything and be too tough to fuck it. They want something they can rip it fast and get out.
1: Well, you think we ought to go get them?
10: Yes, sir. I think it's about time we did.
1: Okay.
10: There's no elevator. Got to walk up. If we turn on the power for the elevator, they'll know we're coming.
12: If they don't know it already.
10: If they don't know, there's no sense in telling them that.
12: Agreed.
10: Now, we've got to cover the inside fire stairs. If they hear us coming up the main stairs, they're liable to head down the others.
12: Yeah.
10: We'll detail 4 men to start at the fire stairs the same time we start at the main stairs. Fire stair doors are locked on the stair side all up and down the building. So are the main stairs.
12: Well, how do we know we're going to be able to get on the 7th floor from the stairs?
10: And that's the way they went up. They jimmy the door.
5: If they're nowhere down here, they might have left the seventh floor and gone to some other.
12: Yeah, possible, Captain. We'll examine all the locks and try the doors on the way up.
5: Okay.
12: Matt, you lead the detail up the firewall. All right. Well, okay. You take one of my men, one of yours, and two uniformed officers.
10: You instruct somebody to open up and let us on the floor the first thing.
12: As soon as we get up.
5: Okay. I'll take two of my men, two of yours, Matt, and two patrolmen up the main stairs.
2: What about me, Ross?
5: Do I go with you?
12: Well, sure, Captain, if you want to.
5: I want to.
11: That's the building manager just got here, Captain Larkin.
12: Oh, good. What does he say about the layout?
10: Pretty much as we understand it.
11: Yes, sir, except the sixth floor. It's unoccupied, all right, but there's a lot of shipping crates on the floor.
12: Okay. Has he got the keys to the doors all up and down on the main stairs?
11: Yes, sir, he's got a master key.
12: Good. Tell him I'll be with him in a minute, huh?
11: Yes, sir, I'll tell him.
12: All right. I guess that's it. Except...
5: Except what?
12: Oh, one of us ought to stay in charge down on the street.
5: Who do you suggest, Russ?
12: Well,
5: I know what's on your mind. If there's any fireworks up there, you don't want the ranking officer to get hit. Well, if there's any fireworks, the ranking officer would look awfully silly waiting down on the street, wouldn't he?
12: I'm sorry, Captain.
5: Forget it. I would have tried the same thing if there were an inspector on the job. And it wouldn't have worked either. The men were given their assignments and told of their duties. At 1:28 a.m., we crossed the street and entered the building via the main door. Lieutenant King and his detail went to the rear and started up the firewall. Acting Captain Larkin, Detectives Mort Little and Richard Schreiber of the Safe and Loft Squad, Detectives James Kinney and Daniel Goldman of the 21st Squad, Patrolman Hanneman, Sergeant Burns, and I started up the main stairs toward the seventh floor. En route, we examined the doors and locks on each floor. The second and third floor doors had not been tampered with. Neither had the fourth. Nor the fifth. With guns drawn, we continued up to the sixth.
12: Hold it.
5: On the floor?
12: Yes, sir.
13: There's one of them on the stairs.
14: Watch him.
13: Police, stop that.
14: Out of your way.
13: Back to your barrier.
14: He's down.
13: Watch out. Stay off the stairs.
14: I can see to the top. He was the only one.
13: All right, Moore, go ahead.
14: Yes, sir. I'm going.
13: Burns, Kinney.
15: Yes, sir.
13: Go up with him. Take a look around on the floor.
14: Yes, sir.
12: Okay, Captain. Let's try the door again.
5: All right.
12: Come on, quick.
13: Hey, Craig, drop behind him.
5: You think they're here?
12: Beats me. Look, Captain, I want to get behind that pillar. You cover me from here, huh?
5: Okay.
12: Here go.
5: Over in that corner.
11: Over there.
5: To your left.
13: Yeah. Okay. What do you say? You want to walk away from here or not?
14: We'll walk away.
5: Russ.
13: Yeah?
5: I can't get a shot at him from here. Cover me. I'm coming over.
13: All right. Now, what do you say?
14: This is what we say.
15: Oh. You hit one of them.
14: That's all right.
13: Stop calling. He's not going to answer you.
14: Listen, I don't know. Don't sit anymore.
13: All right. Stand up where we can see you.
14: Yeah, okay. Just don't sit anymore. I'm dead. See?
13: Throw that gun out here.
14: Where?
7: Over here, over this way.
16: Here,
7: all right. Get those hands way up over your head. Step over there in front of that window.
16: Yes.
7: That's right. Now lean up against the window. Come on. Both hands against the window.
16: Here.
7: Here's the other one.
12: He's not going to bother us, Captain.
7: Mm-hmm. There's a gun.
12: I'm going to get it. All right. Now just stay like that.
16: I got nothing else.
12: All right. Sit on the floor. Against the wall.
16: Yes, sir.
12: Now sit there.
16: Everything okay here, Captain?
7: Yeah. Give Captain Larkin a hand with him.
16: Yes, sir. All right, sit still there.
12: That's Matt King at the fire door.
16: I'll better let him in.
7: Yes, sir. It'd be a good idea.
16: Now, look, I'm not going to tell you a gap.
7: All right, just a minute.
12: Everything all right, Captain?
7: Yeah, I think we've got a couple of dead burglars, Matt.
12: Oh.
7: All right, come on down this way.
10: Well, I sure wound up on the wrong side of the door, didn't I?
7: Have patience, Matt. You're moving up higher on the captain's list all the time. When you get made, you can be on whichever side of the door you want.
2: 21st Precinct, Sergeant Burns. Beating up a girl? Where? On the street?
17: Between 82nd and 82nd.
7: And so it goes, around the clock, through the week, every day, every year. A police precinct in the city of New York is a flesh and blood merry-go-round. Anyone can catch the brass ring, or the brass ring can catch anyone.
18: Is that proper farmhouse cheddar?
19: No, I don't think so.
18: What about that?
19: No. It's quite nice, though.
18: Is it? Do you think I might try a piece? I'll have 2 ounces, please.
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0: One problem solved, and another comes up in its place. Somebody said that to me once. She said, "Mara Motswe, it is always like that, isn't it?" And I said, well, I forget exactly what I said, and I do not think that it was all that memorable or important. I do not think I would have agreed, though, as I take the view that although life brings its problems, and whose life does not do that, there are times when there do not seem to be too many of them. Those are good times, when everything seems to run smoothly, when everything is in its place, when you feel that where you are is exactly where you want to be, and what you are doing is exactly what you should be doing. Is that how I am feeling right now? Let me think. What are the problems facing me? My failing van, my friend of so many years making a terrible noise in its engine? Big problem. Violet Sipoto trying to steal Futi Rachi Futi from his lawful fiancé, Mama Kutsi. Big problem for Mama Kutsi. The case of the Kalahari Swoopers, the football team that seemed to be losing every match. Big problem for Mr. Malofololo, the owner, and for me, since I had been asked to find out why it was losing and to do something about it. And so I found myself going off to visit the goalkeeper, a man called Big Man Taffa. These footballers have very strange nicknames. One of the players in the team is called 12 Volts. Why, I wonder? I suppose it's because football players are usually men, and we all know that men are little boys at heart. Although Mama Kutsi says that I shouldn't say things like that these days. Why not, I wonder? If they are true, which they are. But that is a big question, and not one that I was thinking about when I packed my van outside the house of Big Man Taffa, goalkeeper to the Swoopers, and therefore suspect number one. There was a small boy standing in the road, and I asked him,
1: "Is this the house of Big Man Taffa, the famous football player?"
2: "Yes, ma, it is. That yellow one there, that is Mr. Taffa's house."
1: "Thank you, young man. You are very helpful."
2: "Thank you, ma."
0: I find that one of the best sources of information is a small boy. They watch. They miss nothing. They can be very useful.
3: Coco, may I come in?
4: Yes, please, come in, ma. I'm in the kitchen. Dumela, ma. You are...
1: Mara Motswe.
4: Oh, of course. Mr. Malofololo told everybody to expect you. I am cooking a stew. If we talk in the kitchen, then I can watch it.
1: I like to spend time in my kitchen, too. A sitting room is too formal, I think.
4: Or untidy. Ours is always untidy. Big Man throws his newspapers down on the floor, and he leaves his clothes there, too. I have to pick them up. Where would men be, ma, if they did not have us to find their clothes? They would have to walk around with no clothes on half the time.
1: That is very true, ma. Men need us. Mm. They don't always know it, but they need us. This is a very nice kitchen, ma.
4: Oh, thank you, ma.
1: You have all the latest equipment. What is that thing over there?
4: Oh, that is a blender on top of the freezer next to
0: I looked fair. About me. Yes, everything in here was very expensive. Did goalkeepers get paid that much, I wondered? Or did they have money like this only if they took bribes to let goals through?
4: And so Big Man and I went to choose that microwave, and he said that this was the one. The very best, I think.
1: Very nice. Very nice. Mm. Tell me, ma, what do you think of this problem that the Kalahari Swoopers are having at the moment? They are losing all the time, aren't they? Does Big Man talk to you about that?
4: Big Man thinks that the problem is Mr. Molofonolo himself. He says that the boss doesn't know anything about football. He says that this is the usual problem with rich men who buy football teams. They think they can play, but they cannot.
0: He doesn't like Mr. Molofonolo.
4: I wouldn't say that. No, maybe I would. He says that Mr. Molofonolo is always telling the players what to do. He says that this is the job of the captain or the coach. But the coach is no good, and although the captain used to be a good player, he can't play anymore.
0: I'm sorry to hear that. I thought Robs Tobeha was very good.
4: Was, Ma, was. No, Big Man says that the problem really is Mr. Molofonolo. And it's interesting, Ma, that he gets somebody else to talk to people about his problem. Mm. I mean, no disrespect to you, Ma, but why ask a woman to go and speak to men about football?
0: Some people find it difficult to talk. Mm. Sometimes it's easier to get somebody else to talk for you.
4: But that man is always talking. My husband says that he never stops. Do this, do that, talking all the time. No, the problem is that he cannot listen. That is his problem. So, maybe he has chosen you to be his ears.
5: Maramotswe, Maramotswe, listen to that engine. Just listen to it.
0: Engines always make a noise, Ra. That's what they do.
5: Not a noise like that. Switch it on a moment. Let me listen.
0: The van is fine, Ra. There is nothing wrong with it.
5: Just switch it on, please. There, you see? Switch it off now. That's a very serious noise, that one. You're going to have to let me look at it, you know.
0: I don't want to be any trouble, Ra. Maybe some other time.
5: Nonsense. Listen, Mara Motswe. What do you think this van does for my reputation?
0: Your reputation? I really don't see what that has to do with it, Ra. You are not the one driving this van.
5: No, it is you. And you are my wife, as everybody knows. They'll be saying, there goes that Mara Motswe in her useless old van. Listen to the noise. And there she is, the wife of Mr. J.L.B. Matekoni, who is meant to be a prominent mechanic. But what mechanic, eh? We ask ourselves, would let his wife drive around in a van like that? Shame on him. That is what they'll be saying, Ma. Shame on him. Why doesn't he get a new van for his wife? Maybe he isn't such a good mechanic after all.
6: They're making a dreadful noise out there, Maramotsu. How can we run a detective agency with all that din going on? They will be stopping for tea soon. Listen. 11 o'clock exactly. You could set your watch by them.
7: Yes. They're very predictable, Ma. Now, in 10 seconds exactly, the door will open and Fen will come in and collect the tea for all of them. Juan. 2, 3, 4, 5.
8: You're early?
9: No, it's tea time.
8: Fanwell, when you finish taking the tea through to the garage, could you and I have a little word outside?
9: What have I done, Ma? Is the boss cross with me?
8: Of course not. He thinks you're a very good apprentice. This is something private, just you and me.
9: What is it, Ma?
8: Fanwell, as you know, I have a van.
9: Of course I know that, Ma. I see it every day. Your tiny white van. That is what you call it, isn't it?
8: Yes. It is an old van, but it has been my friend for many years.
9: I can tell that, Ma. I would have sold it years ago if I were you.
8: Would you sell a friend, Fanwell?
9: You put it like that, then.
8: And now it is making a bad noise.
9: I've heard it. Bad news, Mara Motswe. I don't like that noise. The boss said, my wife's van is finished now. Listen to that. That's what he said, Ma.
8: But that's the problem. I think that my van can be fixed,
0: But if I ask Mr. JLB Metekoni to fix it, then he'll say it's the end. He wants to buy me a new one.
9: So, ma?
0: I trust you, Fenwell. Mr. JLB Metekoni speaks very highly of your work. Could you take a look at it? Not here, of course, but discreetly. At home.
9: Well...
0: Please. Fenwell, please. I'm asking you a big favor, I know, but please?
9: All right, ma. When? Tonight?
0: Yes. I'll run you home. At 5 o'clock, you go and stand down by the corner and I'll pick you up.
9: All right, ma. 5 o'clock.
10: Oh, ma. That really is a bad noise. How long has it been doing that?
0: I don't remember. It was not always this loud. At first, it was not a very big noise.
10: You should always try to stop a noise when it is a small noise. The boss tells us that all the time. A small thing is easier to deal with than a big thing.
0: I know that, Fenwell. But when you're fond of a van and it starts to make a noise, you just hope that it will go away.
10: You take the next turning to the right, ma. It is the house along there.
0: Do you live with your family, Fenwell?
10: With my grandmother and my brothers and sisters.
0: She looks after everyone?
10: She does. My mother is late, you see. And so my grandmother is the one who looks after all the children. There. You see that girl there? She is my sister. She will look after you while I start work on the van. You know I can't guarantee anything, ma. All I can do is look at it and see if anything can be done. You must not get your hopes up.
0: I won't.
10: My sister will take you to my grandmother. She's inside.
11: Coco.
12: You may come in, ma. You are the lady Fenwell works for?
11: He works for my husband, ma. He's looking at my van as a favor. He said that I could come inside and wait.
12: You are welcome to do that, ma. I shall give you some water. It's thirsty weather today. There you are. That will make you feel cooler. Fenwell is a good boy, ma. He is doing his best.
11: I can tell that.
12: He has always been good with his hands, right from the beginning. I was not surprised that he became a mechanic. I am so proud of him.
11: And I'm sure that he is proud of you, ma.
12: That is good to know.
11: How did you come to be here in Gaborone, ma? You are not from here, are you?
12: No, ma. I am from Tamaha. I was a potter. I made those pots that people like to buy. They were very good pots, ma. But then the mother of these children became late. And I came to look after them. That is what I have been doing. Children and pots. I still make some pots. But it's difficult to get the right dyes here in Gaborone. Out there in Tamaha, we had all the things that we needed. We just had to go and find them. We had good clay. We had many fine dyes from red earth and from plants that we knew. All of that was just given to us by God. And we did not have to pay for it. Here in Gaborone, there is nothing that is free. Even the things that God gives to Botswana. Someone comes along and puts a price on them. Then they say, no, that is 20 pula, that one. And that one is 50, and so on. One day, they are going to put a price on the air itself, ma. And say, no, you cannot breathe unless you give us 40 pula for the air. Do you think that air is free?
11: That is my van Fenwell is working on.
12: He will be kind to it. He is a kind boy.
9: I have looked at the van, Mara Motswe. I know what the trouble is. Do you want to hear about it?
11: I am stealing myself. I'm trying to be strong.
9: It's not good news, Ma.
11: I did not think it would be. But I wondered if you might be able to fix it just so that it keeps going. Just that.
9: I'm not a miracle worker, Ma. I'm a mechanic, an apprentice mechanic. I cannot do anything for your poor van. All the bearings are gone and the engine would need a complete rebuild. It is beyond fixing.
11: I must say goodbye to it.
9: You must, Ma. I'm very sorry.
0: I said goodbye to my old friend. The next day, Fanwell drove with me to the scrap yard. I could not bear to look at what happened there. I could not watch as the man got into my van and put his hands over his ears to block out the noise when it started. It was not a dignified end. And then we went back to the garage, and there was Mr. J.L.B. Metekuni smiling at me.
5: You mustn't be sad, Ma. It was a very old van. It was time for it to rest.
11: I know, Ra. I know. But you cannot tell yourself not to be sad. Sadness is something that just comes. You cannot tell it to go away.
5: Then I have something to make you happy. Close your eyes and I'm going to lead you around to the back of the garage. Come on, take my hand. Fanwell, come and take my remote with the other hand. There. Let's go.
0: Of course, I knew straight away what he had lined up for me. He had been talking for a long time about getting me a new van, and he had even shown me brochures. So, I knew when I opened my eyes what I would see.
5: You can open your eyes now, precious. Go on, open them.
11: This is for me?
5: This is for you. All yours. Brand new delivery mileage.
11: It is a very pretty van.
9: Pretty? Ma, it's an automatic. It's got a 1600cc engine. Advanced braking system. Ma, this is a number one big time van.

0: system. Ma, this is a number one big time van.
1: Yes, Fanwell. It is a very fine van. Thank you, Mr. JLB Metacuni. Thank you so much. I'm sure that I will love this van.
2: Very nice, Ma. But listen to that engine. You can hardly hear it. It is like a little bee buzzing away somewhere in the distance. Your old van's engine sounded like an elephant with a very sore stomach.
1: Well, it was a bit old, Ma. But I must say...
2: And look at this. This thing here. If you press it...
1: Do not press it, Ma. There are too many buttons and switches here.
2: And the radio. CD player. Everything. This is a very fine van.
1: Mama Kutsi. If you don't mind, we are not going to a dance. We are in the middle of an investigation.
2: Of course, ma'am, of course. That stupid football team. Mr. Molofololo and his team of bad losers. Team of little boys.
1: Mr. Molofololo, who is paying your wages, Mama Kutsi. Perhaps you should remember that.
2: You're right, ma'am. Sorry. I shall be serious now. Who is this person we are going to see?
1: Mr. Oteng Boleleng. He's a very famous member of the Kalahari Swoopers, apparently. He's a midfield striker, whatever that is.
2: That sounds very important. I would not like to argue with a midfield striker.
1: No. Let's hope we don't have to argue with him. But he could be the traitor we are looking for. Who knows, Mama Kutsi? You know, I have absolutely no feeling for this case. I haven't got a clue as to where we are. Not a clue.
2: Clues are what we detectives need, Ma. Is that the cafe over there? Is that where we're meeting him?
1: It is, Ma. Now, let's go in and see what we think of this midfield striker person.
3: Mr. Bolole? Oteng Boleleng?
4: I am Boleleng. What do you want?
1: I am Mara Motswe.
4: So you are Mara Motswe, and?
1: And this is Mama Kutsi.
4: Ramotswe and Makutsi. So?
1: Mr. Molofololo has instructed us to interview all the players.
4: So I'm told, but I am very busy, Mara Motswe, and I cannot spare more than a few minutes.
1: What do you do, Ra? Apart from being a midfield striker, of course.
4: I'm a salesman.
1: Ah.
4: Fridges. Fridges and freezers.
2: Oh, that is very important in a hot country. Where would we be without fridges, eh?
4: We would still be in Botswana, Ma.
1: Tell me, Ra, what is wrong with the team? Why is it always losing?
4: That is a very strange question, Ma.
1: Why is it strange?
4: Because it is so obvious. Nobody should have to ask it.
2: It may be obvious to you, Ra, but it's not obvious to us. The Swoopers used to win. Now they lose. How would you explain that?
4: The goalie. If the other side scores goals, then it is because the goalie lets them in. It is big man Tafa's fault.
2: He's doing that deliberately?
4: No. It's much simpler than that. It's his eyesight.
1: What's wrong with his eyesight?
4: He needs glasses. You can't have a goalie in glasses. It would look odd.
1: How do you know he can't see? Has he told you?
4: I saw him trip over something once. He didn't see me, but I am sure of it. And I threw him something once, a pencil. I said, "Here, big man, catch this." And he couldn't see it.
1: Poor man. That isn't very kind.
4: Football isn't about kindness, Ma. But I'll tell you another thing. Molofololo doesn't help. He's always changing things. He changes tactics. He changes practice times. He changed all our kit when we got a new sponsor. Fancy boots, everything. Change, change, change. And he never listens when we complain. Never.
1: Yes, Ra. Yes. We are doing our best, Ra.
5: But that is not good enough. Best is not an answer. A name is an answer.
1: We are talking to people, Ra. We have been to see Big Man Tafa and then Oteng Boleleng. We are writing up reports on all of the players we see.
5: And where is the result? Where is the name? I don't want to see a lot of writing. I want to see a name.
1: You must be patient, Ra.
5: I want results, Maro.

0: Which way? Thank you and goodbye. Results. Goodbye again.
1: Oh! You probably can guess who that was, Mama Kutsi.
2: Our friend, Mr. Football?
1: Yes. Wanting results. Don't we all want results? Everybody, everything, even a little beetle pushing something into its hole in the ground wants results.
2: Well, at least we'll know something about football at the end of all this.
1: Oh, I believe that there are some ladies who learn about football just to be able to talk to men.
2: Violet Sibutu. Football, furniture, she'll do anything to get her hands on a man.
1: Are you still worried about her?
2: Of course I'm worried, Ma. My footy is a good man, and I trust him, but even a good man can sometimes be not so good.
1: Have you heard anything more?
2: I have heard something. I met one of the ladies who works in Footy's shop. It was in the supermarket. She told me that over the last few days, Violet has sold even more bets. Apparently, Footy is so pleased that he has been talking about promoting her.
1: Oh, that is very bad, Ma. But how has she been selling all these beds? Is she really such a great sales lady?
2: It's a mystery, Ma. Maybe she is persuasive. I don't know. But one thing she did tell me, Ma, that other woman, she said that all the customers, except for one, were men.
1: Men, Ma?
2: Men.
1: Mama Kutsi, please go and see if Charlie is free.
2: What do you want him for, Ma?
1: He needs to buy a bed, Mama Kutsi.
3: So, ladies, you want to speak to me? Are you ladies having difficulty adding figures or something? You've come to the right place. Best in class for mathematics at the Botswana Automated Trades College, 3 years running. 1, 2, 3, 4, and you're men.
1: No, Charlie, nothing like that. Please, sit down. Now, we have an important job for you. This is something that requires a very good actor. Somebody who could be in film.
3: Even better. Tell me what it is, Ma.
1: What we want you to do, Charlie, is to come with us to the Double Comfort Furniture Store. You know the place that belongs to Mr. Footy Ratty Footy?
3: Old Footy.
1: Do not be disrespectful, Charlie. Once we get there, we would like you to go in and pretend that you are interested in buying a bed. Go to the bed department and you will find a lady there called Violet...
3: Violet Sepoto, the one we chased in the supermarket. The one who looks all like this.
1: That is her. And yes, she is a very glamorous lady.
2: Oh, is that what husband stealers are called these days? Glamorous ladies. This is a very good name for such ladies, I think.
1: Be that as it may. When you get there, Charlie, I want you to pretend that you are looking for a very good bed, Tell her that you have moved from Francistown. Say that you had a very good job there with one of the mining companies. And now you are going to be based in Kabaroni and need a new bed.
3: A new bed?
1: Mm-hmm.
3: Oh, yes. That is a good idea.
1: Listen to me now, Charlie. Tell her that you would like a double bed. That you are not married or anything like that, but that you would like a good-sized bed. That is all you have to say.
3: What if she doesn't believe me?
1: Why should she not believe you? Young men need beds.
2: We all need a bed. Everybody has to sleep somewhere.
1: That is certainly well known.
2: One other thing, Ma. Why are you asking Charlie to do this? What do you hope to prove?
1: We'll see. Sometimes you don't know what you're looking for until you find it. Would you not agree with that, Ma?
2: I'm not sure, Ma. I'll have to think about it.
1: Well, it is true. It really is.
2: It's been a long time, Ma.
1: 15 minutes. Sometimes time seems longer when you are waiting.
2: What do you think is going on in there? Do you think he's wasting his time looking at other furniture? You know how Charlie is.
1: No. I suspect that he's doing exactly what we asked him to do. Charlie's a bit of an actor. He'll be loving this.
2: That woman! I can hardly think of her without feeling all hot. Here, at the back of my neck.
1: She's not a good woman.
2: She's a Jezebel.
1: Perhaps. You should trust Footy, Ma. He doesn't like women like that. He likes homely women.
2: Is that what I am, Ma? Homely?
1: I didn't say that.
2: Yes, you did, Ma. You said that Footy, look.
1: Here's Charlie coming. Charlie, over here. Get into the back.
3: Well, ladies, he's hot out here and it's hot in there, too.
1: What happened?
3: She's quite a lady, that one. One, two, three.
2: Never mind all that, Charlie. Tell us what happened.
1: Give him time, Ma. Get your breath back, Charlie. Tell us in your own time.
3: Well, now, I went into the store. That's quite a store, Maramotswe. No wonder Mama Kutsi is happy to be engaged to that Footy. Big store, big man.
1: Yes, yes, Charlie. But what about the bed?
3: I found that lady you were talking about.
1: Uh-huh.
3: That violet lady. My, my. Pretty lady, that one. Anyway, she comes up to me and she says,
4: "You looking for a bed, Ra?"
3: Uh-huh.
4: Yes, this is the right place. You've come to the best place in Botswana for beds.
3: Well, I'm glad to hear that, Ma. My, you have many beds in this place. Look at them all. You could do a lot of sleeping in all these beds. You could sleep your life away, I think.
4: Oh, yes, Ra. But you don't want to spend all your time sleeping, do you?
3: No. A bit of sleeping and a bit of talking, maybe. Very nice. One, two, three.
4: You are very funny, Ra. Now tell me, what sort of bed do you want?
3: I want a very big bed. I want a bed with good springs.
4: Oh, big, strong springs. Yes, that is a very good idea, Ra. We have many beds like that. This one here, for instance, you see how soft it is? Sit on it. Bounce up and down. There. You see how comfortable it is? You would have a very good night's rest in a bed like that.
3: Oh, yes. A very good night.
4: Try lying down on it, Ra. Like that. Yes. You look very handsome, Ra, lying on that bed. Very handsome. What do you think of that bed? Don't you think it's the most comfortable bed you ever tried? I'm sure a handsome young man like you has slept in many beds.
3: Yes, it is very comfortable. But it is a big purchase, a bed like this. I need to think. I'm not too sure, really, about this bed. I will need to look at beds in other shops.
4: You don't need to go to other shops, Ra. This is the best place for beds. Everybody knows that. And if you buy this bed, Ra, then one day soon, I'll come to your place and help you try it out.
3: You'll come to my place? After I've bought the bed, you'll help me try it out?
4: That's what I said, Ra. I wouldn't say that to every customer but you, Ra. You're special. So if you buy this bed, I'll come to your place and check up that everything is satisfactory. After sales care, you know. That's what they call it.
1: I knew it. I knew it, Mama Kutsi. That is how Violet Sipoto manages to sell so many beds.
2: Shameless. Shameless. This has been happening under Footy's nose, and he did not know what she was saying to the customers.
3: Maybe he does, Ma.
2: What do you mean, Charlie?
3: I might have told Footy myself, Ma. I didn't mean to, but... Well, you see, what happened was this. After I told her I was going to think about it, I started to leave. But I saw a man looking at one of the other beds as if he was inspecting it. His back was turned to me, and I did not see his face. As I walked past him, I whispered, "If you're looking for a bed, La, this is the best place to buy one. That lady over there, the sales lady, very helpful. Buy a bed and she'll come on to your place to help you try it out.
5: How's that for a good offer, La?"
6: I beg your pardon, Ra. What are you talking about?
3: Oh, Mr. Raji Footy, I didn't know it was you. I thought you were a customer.
6: Well, it is me. I am not a customer. And what is all this about a lady offering to go around to customers' houses, eh? What are you suggesting?
3: I am not suggesting, Ra. She's the one who's suggesting.
6: You are accusing a member of my staff of impropriety.
3: Well, she is. She's a big impropriety.
6: You are not making this up.
3: I'm not making it up at all, Ra.
6: This is a respectable shop. The thought of this happening under my roof...
1: Oh, that's wonderful. I can just see it. That shameless woman.
2: So what do we do now, Ma?
1: I don't think we have to do anything more, Ma Kutsi. Footy now knows about
7: the bad woman in his bed.
2: Department.
8: Hey, you! You there!
2: Oh, Ma. Look out. Here she comes.
8: You! You in the bed!
1: Are you looking for us, Ma?
8: You know very well I'm looking for you. You and that young man of yours. You there? Yes, you! You think I don't know what you've done?
1: I don't know what you're talking about, Ma.
8: It's you, Maure Motswe. It's you who's done this thing to me. I shall not forget it.
1: We have done nothing, Ma. You are the one who has done this to yourself.
8: And you, Grace Mekutsi. Don't think I don't know that you've been involved as well. Well, if I were you, I'd hang on to your precious footy, Raddy Footy, very tight. He really likes me, you know. He couldn't keep his hands off me. And he's an engaged man.
1: Don't believe her. Footy would never do anything like that.
8: Oh, yes, he would. And he did.
3: You're a big liar, Ma. A big liar.
1: Be quiet, Charlie. We're not going to stay and be shouted at by this woman.
8: Don't think you can hold on to that man.
1: Don't believe that woman. She's jealous of you. And Footy is a good, upright man. He's still your fiancé. That is what Violet cannot stand.
2: I trust Footy. He would never go near a woman like her. And I never thought he would.
1: Well, Mama Kutsi, that certainly sorted that out. Thank you for dropping in for tea, by the way. I like to sit here on a Saturday afternoon.
2: It's so peaceful. I like your house, Ma, and your garden. When Footy and I have a big house with a garden, it will be just like this.
1: Talking of Footy, what did he do about Violet?
2: Ah, he showed her the Doma. Big sales or not, he would not have that sort of thing going on.
1: She'll pop up again somewhere or other, I expect. That's what people like that do. They pop up.
2: Perhaps one day she'll become a better person.
1: I hope so. But I don't think we should hold our breath. Look at that bird over there, Ma.
2: That is the go-away bird, isn't it, Ma?
1: Yes. It likes that tree of mine. It is always sitting there.
2: A go-away bird that doesn't go away. Tell me, Ma, what are we going to do about the football case? We've spoken to all the players now, and I don't think that we've got anywhere.
1: No. They all have their own theories about the problem. Everyone blames everyone else.
2: Yet there's one person who's blamed by everybody. Mr. Molo Fololo himself.
1: I noticed that. But it can't be him, can it?
2: No.
1: So I think that we'll just have to write him a letter.
2: Yes, a good idea. We could write. We have investigated this matter thoroughly. And while we have found evidence of some dissatisfaction, we cannot find a traitor. We would suggest, Ra, that the team might play better if you did not spend so much time changing tactics and telling them what to do. In conclusion, therefore...
1: In conclusion, all inquiries must now be terminated after payment of our bill, which we now append to this letter.
2: Very good, Ma. Very good.
1: Some cases just don't have a neat solution. Oh, look! Who's here? Hello, Puso.
9: Hello.
1: Have you said good afternoon to Mama Kutsi?
9: Good afternoon, Ma.
1: Ah, what are you up to, Puso?
9: I'm going to play football with my friend over there.
1: Very good. So you're going to pretend to be the Kalahari Swoopers?
9: No, Ma, not them. They always lose.
1: I suppose that's true.
2: Why do you think they always lose, Puso?
9: I know the reason, Ma.
2: Ah, you know the reason? So you are becoming a detective yourself, Puso. What is the reason?
9: Remember when I went to meet the team in the dressing room before they played the Labati Dynamo? Remember that, Ma?
1: Mm-hmm.
9: Well, when I was there...
10: Mara Motswe is ready to see you, Ra.
11: I don't know why you ladies have to pretend that you're a big office. Of course she's ready to see me. I can see that.
10: This way, please.
11: I can see where to go, Ma. This is a tiny office. Big bills, though.
1: Mr. Malofololo, you received my letter.
11: I certainly did, Ma. Not that it had much to say. You found no answer. In the end of the day, no answer. Just a big bill.
1: We investigated the issue very thoroughly. We left no stone unturned.
2: No boot, either.
11: What was that?
1: Just an expression. Now, why don't you sit down, Ra, and let us talk to you about it. Oh, as it happens, I have what I think is the answer to your problem. What I said in my letter, by the way, is true.
6: True? You say it's true that I am the one who should change? What's that got to do with finding the traitor?
1: There is no traitor. People often invent a traitor, you know, to mask their own problems.
6: That is nonsense. Psychological nonsense. Nothing to do with football. I want to know the answer, Ma, not to be given ridiculous, half-baked theories.
8: Boots.
6: What is wrong with this lady, Ma? Why does she keep going on about boots?
8: Because that's your answer, Ra.
1: She's right, Ra. Do you think that you can play good football in uncomfortable boots?
6: Of course not. Anybody could tell you that.
1: Anybody could tell a person that, provided that person is prepared to listen. And you, Ra, I am afraid to say, when did you last listen? Really listen to your players?
6: I am always listening. They're always complaining. I can't listen to every complaint. Now, you listen to me, Maro Motswe.
8: If you'd listen to what they said about boots.
6: Who said what about boots? What is all this nonsense?
1: My assistant is trying to tell you something.
6: What?
1: And again, you aren't listening, Ra. So let me explain it to you. My little boy Puso had that big treat of being taken to see the players in the dressing room. And unlike you, Ra, he listened to what they were saying. They complained about their boots. They said that you had found a new sponsor who bought new boots for all of them, but they did not like them. The boots were uncomfortable. They tried to tell you, but as usual, you wouldn't listen. Had you listened, you would have found out why they were losing. Bad boots, unhappy players, lots of losses.
6: Yes, ma'am.
1: So, if you want to win football matches, you'll have to change. Go back to their old boots and see what happens. Then, start listening to people, huh? Well, he did listen, eventually. And the following week, the Kalahari Swoopers won handsomely. 10-0 or 10-something or whatever it was. I do not understand football very well. Life at the agency continued, as it always does. We solve one case, and we certainly solved that one, or rather young Puso did. And then we go on to the next matter. For most of us, of course, that is what life is. We do what we've always been doing, and then we do it again. I'm not unhappy about that, because I am happy with my life and with the things I do with it. There are some things I would change, of course, if I could. I would have my old van back, my faithful tiny white van. But for the most part, I wouldn't change anything. Not my husband, my job, nor my shoes. Unlike those poor football players. My shoes are not hard on my feet. They are exactly the way I like them. Wide, flat, and comfortable. And I suppose I could say the same thing about my country. It is wide, flat, and very comfortable. It is the place I love most of all. North to south, east to west, all the way across the great Kalahari. I'm not ashamed to say that I love my country. I do. And I love the people who live there. Mr. JLB Metekoni, Mama Kutsi, Charlie and Fanwell, Ma Potokwani, even Violet Siputu. Even her. I must say that I love her a bit for all her faults. For that is what we have to do, my brothers and sisters. That is what we have to do.

The number one ladies' detective agency was written and dramatized by Alexander McCall Smith. Mara Motswe was played by Claire Benedict. Mama Kutsi by Nadine Marshall. And Mr. J.L.B. Matekuni by Benon Wukwe. Mr. Molefololo was played by Musise. Ma Tafa by Bemisola Ekumelo. Puso by Kida Williams Sterling. Fanwell by Bero Tesema. The Grandmother by Alib Parsons. Oteng Boleleng by Emmanuel Igodaro. Charlie by Tyron Lewis. Futi Ratifuti by Nyasha Hatendi. And Violet Sepoto by Anna Bengo. The director was Ailey McCready.

0: 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That's Jell-O.
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1: Yum, yum, yum.
0: 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The Elka pudding's just so real.
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1: Calling all detectives. Where there's a will, there's a way. But I once had a case of a will that pointed the wrong way. That is the situation on this page from my casebook. The casebook of Jerry Browning, private detective. A private detective like me, Jerry Browning, generally knows when somebody is talking through his hat. I saw this hat before I saw its owner. It was an antique derby thrust by a shaking hand through my opened office door.
2: I'm Simpson, Mr. Browning, butler to the late Mrs. Thaddeus Morgan. Do you know her name?
1: I'll say I did. Mrs. Thaddeus Morgan was one of those leftovers from the Victorian era. An elderly lady whose fortune had been founded on buying up farmland where skyscrapers were later to be built. Very simple, if you were born long ago enough and with good judgment. I gave Simpson the best chair to sit on, the one that didn't creak. What's your trouble, Mr. Simpson?
2: I worked for Mrs. Morgan 32 years, Mr. Browning. The morning of the day she died, she asked me to witness a document. I assumed it was on your will, though naturally I did not read it. She then asked me to locate her two sons, Mr. Ted and young Richard. Neither of them is married. They both live at home, but were out at the time. Before they could return, it was too late. Mrs. Morgan had passed on.
1: Okay. And what seems to be the trouble?
2: Mr. Browning, I saw Mrs. Morgan put that will under her pillow, and it has not been seen since. Out of loyalty to her memory, I will pay you $500 to recover the will from whomever now has it.
1: When the wealthy Mrs. Thaddeus Morgan died, her butler hired me to recover a missing will. Driving back to the Morgan home with Simpson, I asked a few questions. In whose favor was the new will drawn?
2: I'm sorry, sir. I didn't read it.
1: What about the old will? In whose favor was that one?
2: Except for some charities and gifts to our servants, everything was evenly divided between our two sons, Ted and Richard. However, Mr. Ted has been, well, in some escapades. Mrs. Morgan quite recently threatened to cut him out of her will.
1: We met Richard Morgan as we entered the house. He was waving a folded piece of paper.
3: Look, Simpson, Mother's new will. I found it in the trash barrel. It must have fallen from a pillow into the wastebasket.
1: I introduced myself, took the will, and glanced over it. It was handwritten in an angular, spidery scrawl and bore the names of Simpson and Mrs. Morgan's nurse as witnesses. I turned to Richard. Have you read the terms of this will? Richard made a wry face.
3: Yes, I read it. I'm left $10,000. The balance goes to my brother, Ted.
1: But Simpson told me... I mean, I understand your mother didn't approve of Ted. Threatened to disinherit him. Richard shrugged.
3: I guess that was just her way of keeping him in line.
1: Simpson gulped, looked at me unhappily. I gave him the will. Mr. Simpson, since the will has been recovered, you obviously don't need my services and you don't owe me anything. Bye, Mr. Morgan. That should have been the end. Actually, it was only the beginning. An hour later, Simpson called me back. He was practically incoherent with excitement.
4: Mr. Browning, that will, it's a forgery. My signature was forged, so was Mrs. Morgan's and the nurse's. I want you to find out who did it. Please come here at once.
1: This time, both brothers were at the Morgan house. Ted, the one who stood to gain by the new will, came up to me.
3: Look, Mr. Browning, I don't know what this is all about. I didn't expect to get anything from my mother's will, but if she did leave the money to me, then I intend to defend my right to it.
1: You'll get that chance, Ted. In court. George Barry was the lawyer Richard Morgan hired to prove the will a forgery. And in court...
5: Mr. Simpson, I ask you to look at this document bearing your signature. Is this, in fact, your signature?
2: It is not. That is a forgery.
5: I saw Ted Morgan sitting up front and listening, his face stony as a whole parade of expert witnesses denounced the will as a clumsy forgery. Then the family physician was called to the stand.
3: Doctor, do you believe there was anything strange or suspicious about Mrs. Morgan's death?
5: It was the question everybody had been waiting for. The doctor glared at the lawyer.
6: There certainly was not. Mrs. Morgan's death was the result of a heart condition for which she had been treated over a long period of years.
5: That was the high point of the case, and it turned out to be an anticlimax. Thereafter, the trial droned on to its inevitable conclusion. The new will was declared invalid, and the old will, the one that divided the estate equally between both brothers, was reinstated. But as the judge handed down his decision...
7: The court takes cognizance of the fact that a forged will cannot exist without a forger, and recommends to the district attorney that appropriate action be taken. This court is adjourned.
5: I was right behind Ted Morgan as he walked alone and defeated out of the courtroom. And in the corridor...
2: Mr. Morgan, I have here a warrant for your arrest and a charge of forgery.
5: Yeah? My job was finished. I'd earned my money. But I wasn't happy. Ted Morgan had never impressed me as a fool. Yet only a fool could have hoped to get away with such a forgery. One that involved a completely handwritten document and the signatures of two other people. The more I thought about it, the less sense it made. And later that afternoon, at the bank where Mrs. Morgan had kept her checking account...
3: Mr. Browning, during the last year of Mrs. Morgan's illness, four checks with her signature forged came to the bank. I personally showed Mrs. Morgan the checks, and she instructed me to honor them, and to take no action whatever. Naturally, I respected her wishes.
5: I see. Thank you very much. I found Richard Morgan in his room at home. What I was looking for was on the walls, a group of watercolor paintings signed with his name. Richard, you forged that will in your brother's favor. You're an artist, and you could do a fair job of forgery, especially a forgery that you wanted found out. You also forged your mother's signature to checks. She found out and made a new will in Ted's favor. You destroyed that one and made an identical copy of it, knowing that it would be invalidated and your brother arrested. He tried blustering, and when that failed, took a shot at me. He was guilty of the forgeries, of course. The same handwriting experts who denounced the fake will also proved that only Richard could have written it. He was convicted on a long series of counts. Forgery, perjury, and wound up with 10 years in which to think things over. Like I said, you can get away with a lot of phony talk. But when you put it on paper, you'd better be careful about whose name you sign. Listen next time to Calling All Detectives. Mystery drama, mystery quiz, and a chance for you to match wits with yours truly, Jerry Browning, Private Detective.
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2: In the interest of good citizenship and law enforcement, we present Crime Does Not Pay, based on the famous Metro-Goldwyn-Mayer series of short subjects. In just a moment, you will hear Glossy Finish, starring Martin Gable.

0: The crime of murder, the last act of desperate violence on the part of an individual, has never been confined to one group of people. No social or economic group, no race or people or nation is free from the crime of murder. For instance, the well-ordered household of multimillionaire David Fuller was hardly the place where one would expect murder. It was a smooth-running, apparently happy household. There was David himself, his nephew John, his faithful secretary Charles Dubow, his housekeeper Martha Frank. This was the permanent unit, modest, efficient, quiet. Then one day, David Fuller called his household together and started the train of events which brought about his own death.
1: Now, John, come in. We've been waiting for you.
2: I'm sorry, Uncle David. I had your message at the office, but there was the usual traffic jam. Hello, Martha. Hello, Charlie.
1: No matter. Sit down, John. Sit down.
2: Thank you. Anything wrong?
1: Well, no, hardly. Just getting my affairs in order, that's all.
2: Oh, in other words, Uncle David, you've made a will.
1: Exactly. Now, Charles here seems to think that what's in that document is nobody's business but my own. However, it's quite simple. The sudden acquisition of comparative wealth may be a shock which can have disastrous results on some very fine people. I want you all prepared to handle money.
3: Me, Mr. Davis? Me with money?
1: The income from a quarter of a million will be yours, Martha, as long as you outlast me.
3: Oh, sir.
1: That's one provision of the boresome legal document whose legal language I refuse to confuse you with. Now, I have made certain provisions for my favorite charities, and then, well, you two young fellows have been the nearest to sons I've ever had. So the residual estate, about a million, will be divided equally between you.
4: What?
1: After taxes and all, you will have about a half a million apiece.
2: Uncle David.
4: Oh, really, sir? Don't you think, well, after all, I'm no blood relation.
1: Well, you've been closer to me these 10 years than anyone but John, and it's my money. I earned it.
2: May I say something, Uncle David?
1: Of course, John.
2: Just that I don't want Martha or Charlie to think that, that I feel they're getting something I ought to have. You've given me a home since Dad died and anything I've ever wanted. All I can say, sir, is that I hope and I trust that it'll be a long time before any of us see that bequest.

0: Uh-huh. Here she comes, Johnny.
1: Not bad. Not bad at all. Who is she? A professional model?
0: I'll have to tell her that. She'll love it. No, she's a girl I met a couple of months ago. Dorothy Mason.
1: Months? And you've been holding out on me that long?
0: I know your fatal attraction, pal.
1: Thanks, pal. What kind of prints you making, matte or glossy?
0: Oh, the contacts I'm making glossy. You can take the blow-ups out of there now and put them in the fixer.
1: Right. The curry plate ready?
0: It's still on the shelf. Get it, will you?
1: Sure. Hey, what's that doing there?
0: Ammonia compound. No dark room complete without it.
1: What for?
0: Ever read the label on the ferrocyanide bottle?
1: No. All I noticed was the skull and crossbones. That's when I decided the glossy finish was for other folks. Me, I'll stick to the matte finishes. I don't like poison.
0: Well, just in case, ammonia is the antidote for poisoning by potassium ferrocyanide. Formula K3FeCN6.
1: Charles Dubo, the complete secretary, even to chemistry.
0: Oh, why not? Majored in it, college. Took up shorthand when I had to earn a living.
1: That's funny, I took it too. Chemistry, I mean. But just freshman stuff. Never fooled around with the cyanide.

0: Will you excuse me, Uncle David?
1: Well, you haven't had your coffee, John.
0: I know, but I've got a date for 8:30. I can just make it now.
1: She must be important, eh, Charles, if John's so anxious to be on time for her.
2: She must be. Anyone I know, Johnny?
0: No, nobody that either of you know. Will you pardon me, please?
1: Yes, of course, John. Run along.
0: Thank you, sir.
1: Do you expect to be late?
0: No, not very.
3: Excuse me, Mr. David, Mr. John. Will you have coffee in here or in the library?
1: Library, Martha, please. Mr. Charles and I have a few papers to go over.
3: Very well, sir. And Mr. John?
0: Martha, I'm going out. I may be a little late. Now, before you go to bed, will you leave the chain off the front door for me?
3: My rheumatism's been bothering me, Mr. John. I'll be going up as soon as the kitchen is in order. Perhaps Mr. Charles...
2: Oh, I'm going home tonight, John, so the chain will be off after I let myself out.
0: Okay.
1: Well, my young man, you're going to make a night of it, it seems.
2: If going straight home to bed is making a night of it, sir.
0: And my appointment's in the nature of business, Uncle David.
1: Listen to the Martha, and let's get along with what we have to do, Charles. Maybe I can get you on your way earlier than you expect.

0: Okay, come in.
1: Good evening, Mr. Carr.
0: My friends and the people who owe me money call me Toppy. Maybe because they know I always come out on top. You got the dough?
1: No. No, I haven't.
0: All right, then.
1: What are you doing?
0: Making a phone call, obviously, to a Mr. David Fuller.
1: You can't do that, Toppy.
0: Oh, can't
1: I? I'll get the money. Somehow, somewhere, but you can't call my uncle. He'll disinherit me. He thinks gambling is a sucker's racket.
0: Isn't it? For the suckers who gamble?
1: Now, please, have a little more patience, Toppy. I came on the minute tonight so that you'd know that I mean to pay.
0: Never mind the crybaby act, Fuller. You're old enough to know what you've been doing. You signed this IOU, didn't you? For $10,000?
1: Look, Toppy, if you'll only have a little patience, if you'll only wait a little, I'm coming into money in my uncle's will.
0: How long am I supposed to wait for that?
1: Only until my uncle dies.

0: Good night, Mr. Fuller.
1: Yeah, good night, Charles. Oh, Charles, my watch seems to have stopped. What time have you?
0: 12:15, sir.
1: Well, thank you. Good night.
0: Good night. Dorothy. Dorothy, darling.
2: I figured your boss and benefactor couldn't keep you all night, so I waited.
0: I'm sorry, darling. I couldn't help it. For a man who claims he's retired from business, he does more work.
2: And at the oddest hour. This is the fourth night in 3 weeks that we've had a date. He's made you work. Are you sure he doesn't know about us?
0: No one knows, dear. Except Johnny.
2: You finally told him.
0: Well, he walked into the dark room the other day while I was making prints of those pictures I took of you.
2: I see.
0: By the way, I've got the glossies with me, having the enlargements framed. Do you want to see these?
2: I want to see you. I'm in love with you. Heaven help me. Now I want to be with you.
0: And I want to be with you for the rest of our lives.
2: It looks from here as if the rest of our lives is going to be a mighty short period.
0: Well, I can't leave him now.
2: I know. I've heard it before. The will again.
0: $500,000 after taxes. Isn't that worth waiting for?
2: I'd like to spend a little of it while we're young enough to enjoy it.
0: I know, darling, I know. Maybe you never know with anyone as old as he is. Maybe it'll be all over sooner than...

0: Mr. Fuller. Mr. Fuller, it's 9 o'clock. Mr. Fuller. Are you up, Mr. Fuller? Funny. He's always up by this time. Funny. Smells almost like almond paste in here. Mr. Fuller. Oh, no. It's the Fuller. Oh, no.
1: Martha. What's wrong, Martha? Martha, stop that. Martha. Uncle David.
2: He's dead in his bed. My poor Mr. David.
1: Martha, stop it. Did you close the windows?
2: Windows? No, I never touched anything.
1: And Martha, that long-necked laboratory bottle on the night table. Have you ever seen that bottle before?
3: In just a moment, Crime Does Not Pay will continue with Glossy Finish.

0: Now, we continue with Crime Does Not Pay, starring Martin Gable as John Fuller in Glossy Finish. There was grief and uproar in the Fuller house after Martha, the housekeeper, discovered the body of David Fuller. The presence of the long-necked glass laboratory bottle or flask on the night table, the tightly closed windows, the faint but definite smell of almonds in the air, all pointed to very mysterious happenings in David's room. John immediately called the police. Before a half hour had passed, the room and the house were overrun with uniformed policemen, technical experts, detectives, and the staff of the medical examiner.
1: Well, Doc, what does it look like?
2: It looks like what it is. Cyanide poisoning.
1: Suicide?
2: Murder.
1: I haven't seen any food around.
2: Didn't get it in food. You're looking at the murder weapon.
1: That glass bottle? I don't get it.
2: You smell the bitter almond odor?
1: Until Johnson opened the window, yes.
2: Hydrocyanic acid. Hydrogen cyanide gas.
1: Same thing they use in the gas chambers out west?
2: That's right.
1: Well, how could anybody get a hold of that?
2: Well, that's your job, Lieutenant. You're the man in charge of homicide around here.
3: Hey, Lieutenant, can I bother you a minute?
1: What's on your mind, Johnson?
3: Something funny on the windowsill.
1: What?
3: Flies. 10 flies. Counted them.
1: Alive or dead?
2: Well, dead, of course. Enough gas to kill a man would kill all the insects, too.
3: Yeah, they're dead.
1: Okay, so the flies are dead. So what?
3: Doc, how long ago did the old man die?
2: Rough estimate, at least 4 hours, no more than 10.
1: They found the body just before 9 o'clock. Johnson, get me that housekeeper.
4: Yes, sir.
5: Mrs. Frank, in here, please.
6: Yes, sir.
1: Mrs. Frank, perhaps you can help us.
6: Well, I'll try, sir.
1: Is there any poison kept around the house?
6: Oh, no, sir. Only the usual roach paste and things like that.
1: Doc?
2: Arsenic base. No, no good.
1: Now, is there any other kind of chemical around here that you know about?
6: Well, do they use chemicals in photography, sir?
4: Do they use chemicals?
1: Easy, Johnson.
4: Oh, yes, sir.
1: Miss Frank, will you show us the dark room, please, or the place where the work in photography is done?

0: layout, Lieutenant. Look at that enlarger.
1: Yeah, plenty of money spent on this.
2: But plenty, Lieutenant.
3: The young men had this as a hobby, I guess, sir.
1: The nephew and the secretary?
3: Yes, sir.
0: Say, look here, Lieutenant.
1: What's that? Looks like a hunk of tin to me.
0: It's a fairy plate, sir.
1: What's it used for?
0: Well, you know those shiny prints you get when you have pictures developed?
1: Go on.
0: They make them shiny by rolling them out and drying them on this after they've been in a solution of iron salt. Iron ferrous. Fairy plate.
1: How do you know so much about all this?
0: I used to play around with photography myself when I was a kid.
2: You said iron salts, Johnson?
0: Yes, Doc. There ought to be a bottle of it around somewhere.
2: Mm. Yeah, nothing here. What do you buy for this work?
0: Well, there's lots of trade names. The stuff is potassium ferrous cyanide, though.
2: Ah, that does it. K3FeCN6.
1: Explain yourself, Doc.
2: Simple enough. Although whoever did it would have to know something about chemistry.
1: What do you know about chemistry around here, Miss Frank?
3: Well, sir, I...
1: Say it. Which one of the young men?
3: Both, sir. They both took chemistry in college.
1: Better and better. Go on, Doc. How was it done?
2: Well, all he had to do was to have some hydrochloric acid in that flask upstairs, you see? He sneaks into the room while the old man's sleeping, puts the flask on the table, drops in some of this fairy cyanide. The hydrogen from the acid combines with the cyanide. Boom. That's all. Death from hydrogen, cyanide, poisoning.
1: You're sure of this, Doc?
2: Sure as I can be before we analyze what's in that flask. But I'll bet roughly 50 to 1 on it.
1: Well, we know how, but why?
0: He was pretty rich. It was in his will.
1: You know anything about that will, Mrs. Frank?
3: I'm in it, sir. A trust fund.
1: And the boys? Well, Mrs. Frank?
3: They both... He told us once. They both get a lot of money, sir.
1: Well, well, well. All right, Doc. Get going on your analysis. Johnson, get those two young gentlemen ready for me. I'll take them on one at a time.
0: Yeah, Lieutenant.
1: Well, what's bothering you? Two ready-made suspects and you're worried?
0: It's those flies, Lieutenant. They've got to fit in somewhere. I'll be doggone if I can figure where.
1: You were, Mr. Fuller's nephew?
4: Yes, Lieutenant. I called you when the housekeeper found him.
1: Yes, sir, now. Mr. Fuller, I understand you have some knowledge of chemistry and photography.
4: Well, photography quite a little. As for chemistry, I had about a year of it in college.
1: How long ago was that?
4: Longer than I care to think.
1: Most of us feel that way after a while. Mr. Fuller, what time did you come home last night?
4: About 1 or 1:30 this morning.
1: Was that late for you?
4: Some. I asked Martha to leave the chain off the door. Uncle David always insisted on chains and bolts at night.
1: That's an odd object you're tossing in your hand.
4: Oh, this is a chip from a gambling den. One of my friends had it. Never saw one quite like it before.
1: May I see?
4: Certainly.
1: Monogrammed. Mr. Fuller, did you put the chain on the door when you came home last night?
4: To be frank, I don't think I did.
1: Let's see. Then, in that case, anyone with a key to the front door might have had access to this house even after you came home.
4: Well, surely, Lieutenant, you don't think that Charles Dubo had anything to do with...
1: Your uncle's death? I'm not thinking anything at the moment, Mr. Fuller. I'm merely gathering the facts and sorting the truth in the window dressing. So your story, Mr. Dubo, is that you called goodnight to Mr. Fuller. He answered you when you left this house about 12:15 and did not come back.
5: Exactly, Lieutenant.
1: Do you have any corroborating evidence?
5: You mean an alibi?
1: Yes. I'm afraid you'll have to find an alibi, Mr. Dubo. You had motive, opportunity, an excellent knowledge of chemistry by your own admission.
5: All right, Lieutenant. My alibi is Dorothy Mason. She lives at 419 Sutter Street. Dorothy will tell you the truth.
3: Yes, I waited for him, Lieutenant. I was angry. Another broken date. I wanted to have it out with him.
1: And when did you separate?
3: It was late.
1: How late? I'm sorry, Miss Mason. I must have the answer.
3: It was after sunrise.
1: I see. I doubt if it will be necessary for this to go any farther than me, Miss Mason.
3: Thank you, Lieutenant.
1: One more question, Miss Mason. Has Mr. Dubo ever made any statement to you about his employer, about the will, about any possible desire to see Mr. Fuller dead?
3: Yes. Last night, when I was quarreling with him, he did say Mr. Fuller might die soon.
1: All right, Poppy, this is one of your unique chips, isn't it?
0: So what?
1: I found it in the hand of John Fuller.
0: That jerk. Owes me plenty. I gave the sucker a break. He asked me to wait until his uncle died. Okay, I figured. Good enough. $10,000 in live money is worth more than taking care of a fathead like Johnny Fuller.

0: poison available. Both of them knew about it. Dubrow, maybe more than Fuller. Nobody heard the old man say goodnight to the secretary except Dubrow himself. He could have gone back if the girl is covering for him.
1: I know, Lieutenant. But you said yourself you think she's telling the truth.
0: Watch her, driving. Sure, she's telling the truth. But the old boy could have been dead when Dubrow left the house.
1: Well, my candidate's the nephew.
0: Why, any more than the secretary?
1: Well, he knew the same stuff as Dubrow, and he was in the house all night. At least the housekeeper says so.
0: You heard her yourself, up all night with rheumatism. She heard every sound in the house. She says the nephew never left his room.
1: Yeah, sure. Maybe he wore woolen socks. No noise.
0: Only one thing we left out, Johnson, the time. It had to be done between 11 at night and 5 in the morning.
1: Well, that's how we've been figuring. But there's something else we left out.
0: What, for instance?
1: The flies. 10 dead flies on the windowsill.
0: You and those flies, Johnson, for the love of... Hey, wait a minute.
1: Think you got some?
0: I think I've got the killer. Turn back, Johnson. Use a siren. We're heading for the residence of the late David Fuller. Come in.
2: Your assistant told me you were in here, Lieutenant. Glad to see you.
0: And vice versa, Mr. Fuller. Shut the door, Johnson. And bring that book over here.
3: All right, Lieutenant.
2: May I know what's going on?
0: Of course. That's why we asked you here. Mr. Fuller, are you familiar with this book?
2: The World Almanac? Yes, I know it. I haven't used one in years.
0: Perhaps you should have. No matter now. A Detective Johnson here was plagued with an idea. The almanac helped him out.
2: You're talking in riddles, Lieutenant.
0: You explain it to him, Johnson.
1: Be glad to. It was the flies, Mr. Fuller. Those dead flies in the windowsill of your uncle's room.
2: Those again, we had quite a few chuckles over your flies, Detective.
1: Yes. Well, Mr. Fuller, it's funny about flies. They sleep at night.
2: Yes, so they do. On walls and ceilings, don't they?
1: Glad you noticed that.
0: But these flies were on the windowsill.
1: Something drew them to the windowsill.
0: And that's where the almanac came in. You see here on this page, Mr. Fuller.
2: Table of sunrise and sunset for the month of June.
1: And the date of your uncle's murder was June 19th. And the sun rose at 4:22 a.m. that day, which means it was light as early as 4. Light enough, Mr. Fuller, for the flies to be awakened and to be drawn toward the window and be caught there by the poison gas which kills your uncle.
2: What's all this to do with me?
0: You were in this house at that

0: to do with me.
1: You were in this house at that time.
0: The housekeeper dozed off.
2: But the chain, anybody could have come in.
1: Meaning Charles Dubow?
2: Well, certainly, or anybody. Martha herself, she's in the will, too.
1: Don't do, Fuller. We know where Dubow was past sunrise. Miss Frank doesn't know one chemical from another. And you were in trouble with Toppy Carter to the tune of $10,000.
2: You can't make it stick. You'll never make it stick.
0: We think we will, Fuller.
1: We think we'll find that bottle of ferrous cyanide somewhere in your room.
2: You think I'd be dumb enough to leave it around?
0: All right. You win. But I came close, didn't I? As close as anyone could and not get away with it. Like coming close to winning at Toppy's and then dropping every dollar. Uncle David would rather enjoy this, I imagine. Having his death avenged by a few dead flies.
3: Crime does not pay. Martin Gable, who has starred as John Fuller in Glossy Finish, will be back with you in just a moment.

0: Now, here in person is Martin Gable. I think that in attempting to evaluate John Fuller's crime, we need to go far deeper than the surface motivation of the money he would have inherited if he'd not tried to hurry the inevitable. You see, there are thousands of potential John Fullers all over our country. Young people who are caught by the thrill of gambling, who don't care where their thrill-seeking habit may lead them, who eventually, and one way or another, will have to pay their debt. It follows, then, that to protect these people from themselves, the root of the matter, organized gambling, must be destroyed. That job rests with us, you and I. We alone can prove that gambling does not pay and crime does not pay.
1: Thank you, Martin Gable. 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The events, characters, and names used in the story you've just heard are fictitious. Any similarity is purely coincidental.

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18: If you like high adventure, come with me. 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If you like blood and thunder, come with me.
17: Tonight, we are plunging toward the land of the Cobra King, toward Cambodia, which is in the jungle country of French Indochina. Cambodia, the land of the mysterious ancient folk, the land now under the sway of the cobra and the wild elephant and the tiger. The land of Oriental myth and Oriental wonder. A land to the east. To reach it from San Francisco, one travels to Hawaii, to Hong Kong, to Saigon, which is the capital of Indochina, and then through the jungles northward. This is where the Carter Expedition is headed. And right now is a good time for you to meet Dr. Carter, archaeologist, scientist, explorer. Dr. Carter.
19: At the moment, my party and I are aboard the steamship Westphalia between Hawaii and Hong Kong. The object of this expedition into the wilds of Cambodia will be explained shortly. But right now, I want you to know the other members of my party. First, you must meet my daughter, Celia. She's especially trained by me to be a historian of this expedition. Celia, please.
20: Daughter, secretary, historian. That's quite an order for one girl to fulfill on one expedition.
19: Oh, it's all right to be flippant, my dear, but just remember, there's bitter intrigue and danger connected with this expedition.
20: I love danger. I eat it up.
19: Well, that's my daughter, Celia. The second member of my party you must know is Professor Ernst LeBrun, medical advisor and scientific technician. Professor LeBrun, my friend.
21: Oui, Dr. Carter.
19: I was just remarking that I feel I've added greatly to our expedition's chances of success by persuading you to become a member of my party.
21: If I did not have confidence in your abilities to lead such an expedition to a successful conclusion, I doubt if you would have persuaded me.
20: A mutual admiration society, huh?
21: Mademoiselle Celia, your father is a wonderful man, and I don't doubt he'll bring this whole business off with flying colors.
19: Well, you've more confidence than I have, then. And now, where's Perry Mills?
22: Here, Doctor.
19: Oh, so you are, so you are. Now, Perry, besides being an admirable young man, is business manager and assistant collector for the trip. I hope and pray, young man, you didn't leave any of our paraphernalia on the dock back at San Francisco.
22: I certainly hope and pray so myself. I've checked and double-checked.
20: And triple-checked. Honestly, Father, Perry's done nothing since we left San Francisco but rummage around among our effects down in the hold of the ship.
22: Well, I got to face your father when we unload at Saigon, and I want to face him with everything in order and ready to start for our expedition into the back country.
19: And now the last member of our party, Chukwan.
20: Well, you let him go to his stateroom, Father.
19: Well, that's right, I did.
22: What's the matter, seasick?
20: Mm-hmm, squeamish.
22: Queer fish.
21: Oh, a brilliant scholar, aggrieved by the superstitions of his people, but brilliant.
20: Well, all Chinese are superstitious, aren't they?
19: My dear, Taquan is not Chinese.
20: Well, Oriental.
19: Yes, Oriental. Taquan, Celia, is a pure descendant of the ancient Khmers, a dead race. And it's from this vanished people that the last member of our party is descended. You'll hear more of Taquan.
17: But unknown to Dr. Carter and his group, there is a second party aboard the Westphalia, steaming westward under the great golden moon. The mission of this latter group is a carefully guarded secret, a dangerous secret. Heading it is Captain Bart Friday. Accompanying him is his fellow operative, Skip Turner, and his secretary, Patricia Young. And then there's a fourth member of the party, a figure of mystery, a prisoner. Two expeditions, and at the moment, each unaware of the other's presence on the ship. Each unaware that it has friends in the other party. And now darkness has settled on the vessel, throbbing under its pounding propeller. The moon is riding high, is gigantic, is golden. And on the main deck, Perry Mills and Celia Carter are leaning against the rail.
20: Oh, lovely, lovely moon on the water.
22: First trip at sea, Celia?
20: Oh, yes. Imagine me going way off to such a wilderness as Cambodia. Clear around the world from San Francisco.
22: Ah, lucky girl, all right. You know, I feel rather lucky myself to be Dr. Carter's assistant archaeologist.
20: Dad's a dear.
19: Well, thank you, my dear.
20: Hey, where did you pop from, Father?
22: Evening, Dr. Carter.
19: Evening, Perry. Celia, Professor LeBrun will join us in a moment. Then we'll go into the main salon for a short conference. Bring your shorthand book.
20: Yes, Dad.
22: Hey, where's Taquan?
19: Still in his stateroom. He's having a bad time with his seasickness. Wish to retire.
20: You say he's Oriental, but not Chinese.
19: That's right. Taquan is a pure descendant of the ancient Khmers, that race that built such marvels as the Angkor Wat.
22: Angkor Wat, which means Temple of Angkor.
19: That's a good literal translation, Perry. You see, some 2,000 years ago, this race of Khmers arose to mighty strength.
22: A civilization sufficient unto itself.
19: Quite right, Perry. The kingdom grew until it must have held some 30 million souls. They built great wats, or temples. They had trained armies and a remarkable background, both historical and mythological. In fact, they had everything that should have made them a lasting nation.
22: And yet 30 million people vanished from the face of the earth.
19: That's exactly the word, vanished. When Angkor Wat was first discovered some 80 years ago by the Frenchman Muo, It looked as though the entire population had one day laid down their implements, walked out, never returned.
20: But what did happen to them?
19: If we knew, my dear, we'd not be on this expedition.
20: And we're going to Angkor Wat to see what we can find.
22: We is good.
20: Well, I'm part of the expedition, for goodness sakes.
19: Of course you are, my dear. Yes, we're going into the old Khmer realm. But we're not going to stop at Angkor Wat. That particular region has been milked dry of information. Further to the north, however, are other abandoned cities, some of which have been recently discovered, others of which are, well, are only known to exist by rumors and legends.
20: And we're going to hunt for one of those legendary cities?
19: Well, something like that. Only it isn't going to be quite such a hopeless proposition. That's where Taquan comes into the picture.
20: I wondered about him.
19: Professor LeBrun picked him up over at the University of California. His brilliant mind so attracted LeBrun that he struck up an acquaintance and discovered that Taquan was a descendant of the Khmers and had only recently come from Saigon, the French capital in the East.
22: He's an interesting chap, all right.
19: Yes, it seems that he'd come in from the agricultural region and nothing more than a breech clout, and he demanded to be taught. He was turned over to a French parochial mission. Fathers dressed him and taught him. His brilliance delighted them, so they laid aside an allowance to send him to the University of California.
20: Oh, interesting.
22: Yeah, I remember the day LeBrun brought him to see you, Dr. Carter.
19: Yes, the professor knew I was interested in the Cambodia problem, and so he brought Taquan to see me. Developed that he knew the region north of Angkor Wat unusually well. In fact, knew of a city back in the wilderness that has not yet been discovered by explorers.
21: Well, well, a little lecture in Cambodian archaeology.
19: Oh, there you are, LeBrun.
21: Oh, as you say, here I am. There we all are. All except our little premier. Where is he?
22: He's not receiving visitors. Having a little private trouble with the old Debel Sea.
21: Sorry I was delayed, the doctor, but coming up the companionway, the most amazing thing happened to us.
19: Nothing unpleasant, I hope.
21: Quite the opposite. Would you think I bumped squarely into?
20: You met someone you know.
21: I say, what depth of discernment.
20: You're making fun of me.
21: Oh, really, I am not. I did meet an old friend, a very brilliant fellow. None other than Captain Friday.
22: Say, you don't mean the Captain Friday in charge of the Worth murders and the City of the Dead mystery.
21: Remember him, do you, Perry? The very same Captain Friday.
19: And you just ran into him tonight? Isn't that rather peculiar, LeBrun?
21: Not at all, Doctor. You see, he and his party boarded the ship at Honolulu last night.
22: Well, what on earth is he doing on his way to Hong Kong?
21: Oh, most mysterious. I had to tear myself away to join you folks. Or perhaps I would have found out. He's waiting down in the salon for us to join him.
19: Well, that's a pleasant surprise. We'll just postpone our conference until tomorrow. Celia, we won't need you tonight after all.
20: All right. And I'll stay right out here on deck and soak up some more moonlight.
21: Don't you want to come along and join us?
20: Me? Go down there and sit around in a cloud of cigar smoke while half a dozen men hold the floor? I should say not.
21: Wise girl.
22: Hey, don't lean too far over the rail. We don't want to lose our historian this early.
20: Good night, everyone.
19: And we'll take this companionway.
21: Captain Friday said the main salon. Ah, oui. Here we are. Oh, go ahead, Dr. Carter.
0: Oh, so you brought them down. Well, this is a great meeting.
21: Skip Turner, you here too.
0: Howdy, Professor LeBrun. Sure, I'm here. Playing guard of honor for Captain Friday and his secretary, Patricia.
21: But I say, Captain, who's running your agency back in San Francisco, eh?
22: Oh, I rather think it'll get along somehow for a while without skipping me.
21: Dr. Carter, this is Captain Bart Friday.
19: My pleasure, Captain.
21: And this is Mr. Skip Turner, Captain Friday's right-hand man.
0: Glad to know you.
21: Captain Friday, this is Perry Mills, Dr. Carter's assistant.
22: How do you do, Mills?
21: And Skip Turner.
22: Say, this is great. Well, sit down, gentlemen. Draw up some chairs. Here's cigars. There now.
21: Captain, if it isn't a state secret, what on earth are you and Skip doing here so far off your beats?
22: Well, Professor, as a matter of fact, it comes very nearly being just that. State secrets.
21: Well, you don't say.
22: I wouldn't care to have our business made general knowledge on shipboard.
21: Oh, by no means. I retract my question.
22: Oh, no, no. That isn't at all necessary. I intended to tell you. It's a very unusual story. And rather fits in with your own work.
19: Something to do with the Angkor region?
22: Quite a bit. I've got a prisoner aboard this ship.
0: Prisoner? Murderer?
21: Bloodthirsty young peacock.
22: It's not so wrong at that. The last man who tried to keep him in chains got himself strangled.
13: Strangled?
22: With a wet silk cord.
1: An Indian buggy trick.
22: It isn't pleasant. I'd rather have them use a sharp knife
1: myself.

0: On board the Trans-Pacific liner Westphalia, two groups of people have met. One headed by Dr. Carter, archaeologist. The other headed by Captain Friday, private operator. Captain Friday is telling about a prisoner he has taken to Saigon, French Indochina, the same port from which Dr. Carter is launching his expedition. Captain Friday has just said,
1: I've got a prisoner aboard this ship. His last keeper was strangled. He's an international plotter, a troublemaker.
2: Well, looks like you're getting into big business, Captain Friday.
1: After a manner, perhaps. He's a subject of Cochin China. I'm taking him to Saigon, the French capital.
2: Remarkable. You're going right into our territory.
1: Yes. But there's a closer relationship between your scientific expedition and my little party than that, Dr. Carter. Of course, you know the story of how France got hold of the Cambodia territory.
2: Yes. Mool, the Frenchman, when he discovered the ruins, carried the word back to France. And by being on their toes, French diplomats took the territory over before the rest of the world learned of the Khmer ruins.
3: Fast workers, huh?
2: Oh, any nation would have jumped at the chance to get French Indochina, had they known about it.
4: Yes, it was a rich land, lying fallow for someone to take it.
2: After all, Mr. Turner, Siam was in no position to investigate the Cambodia ruins, even had she known of them. France immediately opened this new and rich scientific field.
3: All right, I'm squelched. I take it back.
2: Well, if Skip doesn't want to argue the point, Captain Friday, suppose you continue.
1: Well, as you just explained, France got Cambodia by means of a diplomatic coup. It didn't set well with a lot of people in that region, especially those with the Siamese leaning. Many felt that Siam had lost a vast treasure.
5: But France has gotten little return for the amount of money expended in that territory, to date, anyway.
1: That's true, Mills. And yet there's much dissatisfaction.
2: Well, that's easily explained. There are innumerable legends of tremendous Khmer treasure which are supposed to be buried beneath the ruins of those old cities.
3: Treasure? You mean casks of gold and jewels?
5: Oh, no, much more fascinating loot than that. For instance, there's supposed to be a huge emerald Buddha seated on a golden coiled cobra. Numerous golden Buddhas, altar furnishings, priests and king's regalia, golden lions, golden howdahs and chairs.
4: My word, Perry, that is a lot.
5: Well, I'm only reciting from the legends. According to the myths, the Thais Vandals came down from the north in great hordes and overran Cambodia. To save their treasures of the palaces and temples, priests buried them beneath the cities with the aid of slaves. Afterwards, the slaves were slaughtered.
4: Jolly sort of folk, these Khmers.
1: Well, these rumors are probably at the bottom of the dissatisfaction. Anyway, a certain Cambodian element feel that they've been robbed. Up until the time the French missionaries entered the field and began to educate them, the resentment was unorganized and latent. They were ignorant, had no idea how to go about revenging themselves.
2: Yeah, the old, old story.
1: Yes, Dr. Carter. But French fathers continued to educate the people. The French government even assisted their efforts with appropriations. They selected brilliant Cambodian youths and gave them what corresponds to a high school education right in Saigon. Then they selected the brightest of their pupils and sent them to American and European universities.
5: Hey, we have just such a student in our party.
1: What's that, Mills?
5: Sure, a chap named Taquan.
1: Well, we have another locked in Skip's cabin.
2: Extraordinary, Captain Friday. You mean a Cambodian college graduate has become an international criminal?
1: Hardly that, Doctor. He's a representative of the rebellious element in Cambodia. He's been in the United States trying to raise a secret expedition to penetrate the jungles north of the city of Angkor, claiming that he knows the location of another of the lost Khmer cities.
5: Say, you don't suppose...
4: Oh, I say, Perry, let's not speculate, huh? Speculation's bad business.
5: Of course. Excuse me for breaking in, Captain Friday.
1: It looks as though I'm telling you a story you already know.
4: You mind not telling us who this chap is you two have in handcuffs?
1: Not at all. A fellow called Fen Lo.
4: Never heard of him. Have you, Dr. Carter?
2: I don't recall the name. Please go on, Captain.
1: Well, it appears that Fen Lo has been telling that he knows the location of this new city's buried treasures.
4: Rather odd. He didn't dig it up for himself and his friends then, isn't it?
1: According to his story, it'll take many men and some very modern evacuation machinery to get at it.
2: That corresponds with the legends. The priests are supposed to have filled the passages leading down to the treasures with rock and a sort of cement. Oh,
5: but they wouldn't have to tunnel in the original passage. Couldn't they dig in the earth paralleling the rocked-in part?
2: No, Perry. It's too big a job for the natives. Even so, the treasure room would undoubtedly be cased in by a wall many feet in thickness.
3: Yeah, but look here. If there's all this treasure under these cities, why don't the French government dig for it?
2: That's just the point, Skip. The French are not convinced that there is any treasure. It's all rumor and native legend. They're not willing to spend the great sums necessary to excavate on the mere chance of finding something.
1: And another thing. France hasn't had the money to put into such work. Not under present conditions. In the meantime, she doesn't want other people nosing around too closely. By the way, Dr. Carter, how did you ever get permission to take an expedition into the country?
2: By agreeing to turn over 90% of anything we should run across to the French government.
3: Don't seem like that'd be very profitable.
2: This is a scientific expedition, not a treasure hunt. Frankly, Captain Friday, I'm quite dubious about there being any treasure.
1: I see. Well, anyway, the French government heard about Fenlow's activities in the United States and demanded his apprehension. We caught him in San Francisco and turned him over to the French consulate. A French attaché was started on the trip with him to Saigon. En route to Honolulu, the Frenchman was murdered.
5: You don't say.
2: By Fenlow?
1: No. No, Fenlow was manacled to his berth. The attaché was killed on the aft deck, strangled with a cord.
4: Aha, the worthy Fenlow had friends aboard.
1: If he did, they were never apprehended. Fenlow was taken from the ship at Honolulu, and the French consulate, unwilling to subject another of its attachés to a like fate, called for a couple of volunteers to escort the fellow the rest of the way to Saigon.
5: And you and Skip Turner responded.
3: Well, I'll say we did. A 2.5 months vacation, and all expenses paid.
1: Every peace officer in San Francisco volunteered. Well, finally, they put me in charge, and I selected Skip to come along. We picked up Fenlow in Honolulu and boarded their ship. And that's the story.
5: But Mr. Turner mentioned your secretary, Captain.
1: Oh, yes. I promised her she could come along on the next case. I didn't know, though, it would take us halfway around the world.
5: But weren't you afraid to have her come after, well, after what happened to the French attaché?
3: You don't know our secretary, Mr. Mills.
1: Skip's right. Patricia's perfectly capable of taking care of herself. However, she's in no danger. It's quite apparent that the whole object of the attaché's death was the release of Fenlow. If there are any attacks on my party, it certainly won't be against my secretary.
2: A remarkable story, Captain Friday. A remarkable story.
1: Doubly so, since our paths have crossed.
3: Captain, I think I'll take a look in the cabin. I want to give the only Cambodian in captivity the once-over.
1: All right, Skip. Skip's as nervous as a cat. He believes there's something mysterious about our Oriental.
2: All Orientals or just Fenlow?
1: Well, Skip Turner's philosophy says that an Oriental at your back is a dangerous Oriental.
4: Oh, the death of the French attaché probably has a good deal to do with his uneasiness.
1: Very likely, Professor. Fenlow has been in a sort of cold rage since we picked him up in Honolulu. Prophesies innumerable deaths to pay for the outrage to his person. However, everything's gone smoothly so far.
5: Listen.
1: What's the matter, Mills?
5: Thought I heard someone call out.
4: I don't hear anything.
2: All sorts of queer creaks and groans on a steamship. I remember...
1: Listen. Someone's running.
6: Captain Friday, the prisoner's gone.
5: Fenlow's escaped?
6: Yeah, look at the handcuffs.
4: Incredible. Fantastic. My world. Did he do that? Scrape the flesh off his hands, forcing them through the manacles?
6: He did, and he had someone to help him.
1: There's no doubt about that. Couldn't have done this to himself alone.
5: Pieces of flesh still clinging to the manacles.
2: You're certain about that, Captain Friday? I've seen some strange and terrible things take place in the East.
1: Dr. Carter, I don't believe there's a man in existence that could have gotten out of those handcuffs alone. His hands were cuffed behind him and fastened to his bunk. And I saw to it that the cuffs were tight to his wrists.
6: Sure, he couldn't have got away without help. But hadn't we better get on his trail?
1: I don't think there's any hurry, Skip. He can't escape from the ship, and we're still a good number of days from Saigon.
4: But if the French attaché was murdered...
1: The first thing to do is to inform the master of the ship. He'll warn everybody aboard to remain in his cabin, then form a searching party. I'll attend to that myself. Please excuse me.
2: Yes, of course.
5: Now look here, Dr. Carter. Supposing I go give Celia an earful of this and send her to her cabin if she's still on deck.
2: Good idea, Perry. Tell her to keep to her stateroom and keep door and portholes locked.
5: I certainly will.
4: Oh, that lad does crave excitement. Up to now, the party's been just fish and beans to Perry. But now, things are looking up a bit.
2: A mighty fine youngster.
4: Oh, but aren't
3: you? Look here, man. I just happened to think of Captain Friday's secretary. Patricia ought to be warned.
4: Oh, by all means. Don't hang back on our account. We'll survive somehow.
3: I don't know whether you will or not if you get in the road of that there Fan Lo guy.
4: Oh, I see, Dr. Carter.
7: Yes, LeBrun?
4: Now that we're alone, what odds will you give that our own little Camille playmate, Taquan, hasn't got a finger in Penlow's pie?
7: Be careful, LeBrun.
4: Uh-huh. Right the first guess.
7: I'm afraid so. The chances are that Taquan and Penlow are close friends. Both of them have been sent to American universities by French missionaries.
4: Oh, undoubtedly.
7: And take care, Professor. Don't put the idea into Captain Friday's head. If Taquan becomes mixed up with the authorities, we may never get him farther than Saigon. Our expedition is hopeless without him to guide us.
4: Are you certain Captain Friday doesn't already suspect?
7: I've been afraid of it.
4: In fact, I have a hunch that he went to Taquan's stateroom on his way to organize the searching party.
7: Do you think so?
4: I do.
7: Perhaps we'd best go see for ourselves. Come along with me.
4: If he is guilty, I hope he had sense enough to get back in his cabin after his escapade.
7: And I hope our suspicions are wrong.
4: And still the ship plows on.
7: To Quan's cabin's this way.
4: Righto. Well, anyway, the moon is still grinning down at us.
5: Doctor, quick, we've got to do something.
4: Oh, I see.
5: You don't understand. Celia's gone.
7: My daughter's gone?
5: Yes, she's gone. I can't find her anywhere.
4: Come, old chap, you look ghastly.
5: I feel ghastly.
4: Oh, look here. Why should you?
5: Why should I? Didn't you hear me say that Celia's disappeared? That maniac Camille loose and roaming the deck? Suppose he's found her.
4: But why do you want to suppose that?
5: But the fellow's loose and Celia's gone.
7: Come on, both of you. We'll get the captain.
4: Just a moment, Dr. Carter. Now, look here, Perry. Are you going off half-cocked, or do you know what you're talking about?
5: Oh, I tell you, it's true. Every word of it's true.
7: Where have you looked?
5: Everywhere. I've been on both decks. I've been in all the salons. I even went into a cabin.
7: Was it unlocked?
5: Yes. What's that?
7: Quiet, Perry. It's coming from the lower deck. Do you recognize that?
5: No, Doctor. What is it?
7: It's an ancient Khmer death chant.
5: Death chant?
8: No! No!
5: There. What did I tell you?
7: Gotta move on. It's Celia.

You have just heard the opening episode of The Cobra King Strikes Back, the newest adventure thriller by Carlton E. Morse. Adventures by Morse bring you new excitement week after week. Next week brings you the second episode, laid in Saigon, that weird and wonderful seaport of Cochin China, known as the French capital of the East. The deadly shadow of the ancient Cobra King already has fallen upon both the party headed by Dr. Carter and that led by Captain Friday. But not until the two groups land on the shores of French Indochina does the deadly force of evil descend in all its venom. Watch for next week's episode entitled Something About the Hooded Snake.

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0: 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He used good and plenty candy to make his train run.

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1: Plumas County Sheriff's Office calling all cars. 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Broadcast 221 regarding an attempt murder. Suspect described as a male American, 5 feet 9 or 10 inches, 145 pounds, had dark hair. This man shot the proprietor of a railroad restaurant in Portola at about 3:30 a.m. this date. That's all. Rolls and quizzes.

0: 2,657,000 automobiles registered to California residents during 1937. That's one car for every two persons, making California the most highly motorized area in the entire world.
1: Then California must be the world's most highly competitive gasoline market. Is that true, Dr. Lindsley?
0: Yes, but in spite of that fact, one gasoline has so steadily advanced in favor that tonight as I talk with you, it stands on the very pinnacle of official popularity.
1: You couldn't by any chance be referring to Rio Grande Cracked, could you, Doctor?
0: Not much difficulty guessing that one, was there? Nearly everyone knows that more police cars, fire engines, ambulances, and other emergency equipment are powered by Rio Grande Cracked gasoline wherever it is sold than any other brand. But all may not be aware that officials of the state of California and the federal government also specify this superior motor fuel for their emergency automotive equipment.
1: City, county, state, and federal?
0: Correct. All divisions of government. And for that reason...
1: I know. And for that reason, wise motorists will profit by the experience of these officials who should know the most about gasoline.
0: And do know the most, believe me, because they drive the most and use the most. Friends, let their example guide you into the nearest red and white Rio Grande station. Rio Grande Cracked is the most highly endorsed gasoline in the world's biggest gasoline market. The gasoline that is first in public service. As a foreword to our program, we present a message from Sheriff L.A. Braden of Plumas County.
2: When we consider the large number of persons convicted and sent to prison every year in this state alone, it causes one to wonder at the mental attitude of a man who deliberately commits a crime, knowing that the chances are 1,000 to 1 that he'll be caught and punished. In the case we are to hear tonight, the crime committed was so needless and netted the criminal not one single penny, and yet it cost a man months of suffering. Not one person profited in any way from this crime, proving again that crime is not a paying proposition. The months of grueling work put in by the law enforcement officers in apprehending the criminal and preparing the case against him is another example of the determination of these officers to discourage crime in any form.
0: In the yards of the Western Railroad in Portola, a man walks stealthily along the station platform.
3: Something for you, mister?
4: Pack of Camels.
3: Thank you, sir.
4: Give me that money.
3: What?
4: You heard me. Give me that money.
3: Oh.
4: Nuts. Register locked.
5: Help. Help. Help. Help.
6: I heard it. Did anybody see anything here?
4: Where's Lee? Lee only found someplace.
5: What's wrong? Who fired that gun? Where's Lou? Where's Lou? Oh, Lee. Help. Help me.
7: Lou, what's the matter, Lou? Who shot you?
5: I don't know. Asked for cigarettes. Wanted money.
7: You stay right still. I'm going to phone the hospital. Come here, Charlie. Help me get Lou as comfortable as we can until the doctor gets here.
5: I'll be all right, Lee.
0: Louis Diltz was rushed to the Western Pacific Hospital and Constable McIntosh phoned Sheriff Braden in Quincy. In a matter of minutes, deputies were searching the town, the railroad yards, empty freight cars, and even hobo jungles. Within an hour after the shooting, Sheriff Braden arrived at Portola. Inch by inch, he and his men searched the restaurant where Diltz had been shot. The only evidence of the crime they could find was the pool of blood where Diltz had lain. Next day, Sheriff Braden is joined by J.J. Foley, special agent for the Western Railroad.
8: Hello, Braden.
9: How are you, Foley?
8: I'm tired. Spent the morning phoning all the boys to be on the lookout for the bird who shot Diltz. I rode in with Groom, the chief. I'm to put in all my time on this case.
9: And from the looks of things, we're going to have a sweet time of it.
8: Why?
9: Well, so far, all we've got is a crime, not the slightest clue.
8: Well, can't Lou give you a description?
9: Yeah, the kind that makes your hair get gray before it's time.
8: Doesn't know what the gunman looked like, huh?
9: He hasn't the slightest idea as to the man's coloring, size, features, or clothing. He thinks he wore a gray suit and had on cleaner clothes than the average hobo.
8: How is Lou?
9: Not so good. The bullet pierced a lung. He may not pull through.
8: What does the doctor say?
9: Says it'll be days before he'll know.
8: Well, why don't you let her coast for a while, Sheriff? You've been going since 4 o'clock this morning. Let me take over.
2: I guess you might as well at that. I'm all in. Oh, by the way, here's the bullet they got from Dilt's back.
8: Good. I'll have a test run on it to find out the possible weapon used.
0: Through the long night, as train after train puffed through the sleeping town, Foley and his men checked every car for suspects, hoping that their quarry had not eluded the net thrown out for him. Hour after hour, the officers asked questions, hoping somebody would make a false move or talk out of turn. Every jungle was turned upside down, without success. Then, next day, Constable McIntosh brought a woman to the office to talk to Foley.
10: Jim, this is Mrs. Reese. She's a mortician. She thinks she might have a lead on this case.
8: Well, I can't think of anything I'd rather have right now, Mrs. Reese.
1: Well, it's only possible that I have something worthwhile. On the afternoon of the night Lou Diltz was shot, a man came to my back door.
11: Evening, lady. Wonder if you'd help a fella out with a bite to eat.
1: Why, I suppose so. Just a moment, I'll see what I have in the icebox. Well, here's a little cold roast and some mashed potatoes, if you think you'd like that.
11: Yeah, it'd be fine if you can spare them.
1: Would you like some bread?
11: Yes, ma'am, if you don't mind.
1: Well, just a minute.
11: Say, mind if I sit here on the steps while I eat?
1: Why, no, go right ahead.
11: Thanks.
1: So he sat there and ate the meat and potatoes and bread I gave him. And I noticed that he had on overalls over his clothes.
8: Did he have on a coat?
1: Yes, I believe he had on a dark coat. He was carrying a jumper and an overcoat. He was cleaner than most fellows who come around, and I thought maybe he was one of the road boys who'd been out of work for a while.
8: Did he carry anything else that you saw?
1: No, I don't think so. I did notice, though, that he had a bulge in the overcoat pocket such as a gun might make, though I didn't pay any particular attention to it at the time.
8: Was this fellow in a hurry? Or did you notice?
1: Yes, I did. I noticed that he appeared nervous, kept looking around as though he expected somebody to come around the corner.
8: Did you notice which way he went when he left your house?
1: Well, I think he went toward town. I found out later that he'd been in my garage. At least somebody had.
8: Is that so? How do you know?
1: Well, I keep the ambulance in the garage, the hearse, rather, and when I went out later in the evening, both doors were open. There were several footprints in the dust inside the garage, and somebody had been inside the hearse. Both doors were open on it, and there were signs that somebody had hidden in there.
8: I see. What did this hobo look like?
1: Well, he kept his head down most of the time, and I couldn't get a very good look at his face, except that I noticed he had exceptionally long eyelashes. But I'd know him anywhere if I ever saw him again.
8: Well, I hope you got the chance, Mrs. Reese.

0: Foley speaking.
1: Jim, this is Braden at Oroville.
0: Oh, yes, Sheriff. What is it?
1: I have a suspect in that Patola shooting.
0: That's so? What does he look like?
1: He's medium build, about 25, got dark hair and blue eyes.
0: Has he got long eyelashes?
1: Yeah, I think he has. Why?
0: That's the description Mrs. Reese gave me. What sort of clothes is he wearing?
1: A dark suit and a gray cap.
0: Okay, hold him for me and send me pictures.
1: Okay, Jim.
0: Well, how are you feeling today, Lou?
2: Not so good, Jim.
0: Hurting you pretty bad, huh?
2: Yes, pretty bad.
0: Look, Lou, do you feel well enough to try to identify some pictures?
2: I guess so.
0: Take a look at these. Is that the man who shot you?
2: Well, let me see. Nope. No, Jim. That's not the man.
0: Well, I sort of hoped that that was the one, Lou. It looks like that fellow's vanished completely.
2: Well, you boys are doing all you can, Jim.
0: Yeah, I know. But just the same, I wish I could get a lead on that bird.
2: Yeah. The doc says you got the bullet out of my back.
0: Yes, I had Roger Green check up on it. It was a Smith & Wesson .44.
2: No wonder it hurt so.
0: Pretty good-sized slug, all right. We haven't been able to get a line on any gun that might have fired that slug, either.
3: Time's up, Mr. Foley.
0: Okay. Well, so long, Lou. I'll drop in later.
3: By the way, Mr. Foley, the office has a telephone call for you.
0: All right, thanks. I'll go and see about it. Got a call for me in here, Doc?
4: Yes, I had, Jim. Right over here.
0: Thanks. Hello?
5: Say, Jim, this is Rod Gordon. I just had a talk with Sergeant Washburn at the police station down here in Stockton. He and his partner, Ingalls, have arrested a suspect in the Patola case.
0: Don't tell me there's another one.
5: Yes, and this one's got a Smith & Wesson .44 special on him.
0: What?
5: Yeah. You better take a run down here and look him over.
0: And how? Tell Washburn to hang on to him. I'll be right down.

0: Hello, Foley. We got your wire, and Gordon told us you were coming down.
1: Yes, I want to get a look at this suspect you've got.
0: Well, we'll bring him. And if he's sober enough to talk, you may be able to get something out of him. We decided to hold him when we found the gun on him, and then when we got your bulletin yesterday, we phoned Gordon about him.
1: Well, this looks like the first definite thing we've had on this case.
0: Oh, here comes our young gun-toting drunk now. Come on in, Moore. Sit down. All right, thanks, Joe. I'll call you when we get through with him.
2: Okay.
1: What's your name, son?
3: Patrick Moore.
1: Is this the gun, Washington?
3: Yeah.
1: Where did you get this gun, Moore?
3: I found it.
1: If that's a gag, it's not a very good one.
3: It's not a gag.
1: Well, where did you find the gun?
3: I found it about 10 days ago in a ditch close to D and RGW yards in Grand Junction.
1: Colorado?
3: Yeah.
1: You didn't find this gun in a ditch, Moore. This is practically a new gun.
3: Well, it was in a package. It was wrapped up with some other things.
1: What else did you find on him, Washburn?
0: Well, we found a fountain pen. Here it is. And a pocketbook and this Swedish coin.
1: 1747. Looks like there's some initials on this pen.
0: Yeah, I make out CS on it.
1: Yeah, that's what it looks like. Moore, you say these things were in the package?
3: Yes, sir. It was a package laying in a ditch. I was walking along in the dark and I stepped on it. I was with a couple other fellows, so I didn't open it up till I get back to jungle. And I found this gun and the pen, the sweet half dollar or whatever it is.
1: Got any book, Washburn?
0: Yeah, booked and sentenced to 15 days as Roma Vag.
1: Good. Mind if I take this gun along? I want to get Green to see if that slug we got out of Dilt's back matches this gun.
0: No, we don't care what you do with it. Take it along.
4: Back to Portola went Foley to show mug pictures of the new suspect to the wounded Dilts. Still dangerously low, Dilts was able to partially identify the pictures as those of the man who had shot him. Sensing that he was on the right track, Foley took the gun to Roger Green of the Bureau of Criminal Identification and Investigation in Sacramento.
1: Roger, here is the gun I think is the one used to shoot Lou Dilts. Let's see what you can find out.
5: Okay, let me take a look. Looks like it might be at that.
1: And here's the slug we took from Dilts.
5: Okay. I've got a record card on that one already. You'll have to fire a test bullet from the gun and compare them. Now for a little digging around in the waist. No, nuts. Where did that thing go? Oh, here it is.
1: Let me see. Well, looks like it to me.
5: Never can tell. They all look alike to the naked eye. At least, practically alike.
1: Well, let's take a look at it with the microscope.
5: There we are. Now, just a little more to the left. There we are.
1: Is it the same?
5: Looks like it.
1: Looks like it. Can't you tell?
5: Well, I wouldn't want to say till I'd had time to study it more.
1: You guys in the ballistics department are positive creatures.
5: Jim, when a human life is at stake, we can't afford to make rash statements. I've seen too many mistakes made by hasty examinations. Offhand, I'd say this gun fired both bullets. But before I'd go into court and swear to that, I'd have to do a lot of studying on it.
1: Let me know.
5: There you are. Now, wait a minute. There's a speck of dust on this test bullet. Hand me that camel hair brush, will you?
1: Sure. Here. What difference could a speck of dust make?
5: Well, under a microscope, it makes a whale of a difference. Might make the difference between being right and wrong.
1: Yeah, it still looks like the same bullet to me.
5: Well, that's what I said. Still, I'll have to study it before I'll give you a sure answer.
1: All right. Now let's check this gun number against the sales card.
5: Now what's that number?
1: 29512.
5: 29512. Let's see. 2829. No. No report of a sale on it.
1: How about theft?
5: Well, just a minute. We'll look. You say 29512?
1: That's right.
5: Nope. No record of it being stolen.
1: I wonder where that gun came from.
5: Well, it's barely possible that Moore's telling you the truth.
1: I doubt it. I'm going to wire this dope to Groom and get him to check on this gun.
4: Immediately, telegraph and telephone wires began a steady hum as efforts were renewed to trace the gun found in Moore's possession. Meantime, Sheriff Braden and his men were tracing down every available lead that might bring news of the holdup man's activities. On October 10th, Groom, Foley, and Sergeant Ingalls of the Stockton Police meet to question Moore.
2: I sent for Moore, Groom. He'll be here in a minute.
6: Fine. We'd like to ask him a few questions.
1: What did you find out about that gun, Mr. Groom?
6: Well, it was sold to Wolf and Clark, Fort Worth, Texas, on April 13, 1927. They sold it to Arnold Wolf of Denver, Colorado, in June 1928.
2: Here's Moore now.
7: Right in here, Moore.
2: Thanks, Joe.
7: Okay.
1: Moore, this is Chief Special Agent Groom of the Western Railroad. He wants to ask you some questions.
3: Go ahead.
6: Moore, the state experts tell me that the gun that fired a bullet into Lou Dilts is the same gun Ingalls here found in your pocket when he arrested you.
3: They're crazy.
1: I don't think so.
3: I don't care what you think. I never shot anybody anywhere.
6: Well, where did you get that gun?
3: I told you I found it.
6: You don't expect us to believe that daffy tale, do you?
3: I don't care whether you believe it or not. You seem to Dick seem to have made up your minds anyways. What do I care what you believe?
6: Do you claim you don't know anything about this shooting?
3: Sure I do. If that gun's ever been fired, I don't know anything about it. I know I never fired it.
1: Where are you from, Moore?
3: I was born in South Dakota.
1: Parents living?
3: No.
1: Any brothers or sisters?
3: No.
1: You ever been in trouble before?
3: Got in a jam in the Army once.
1: What for?
3: For getting drunk.
1: Oh. Anything else?
3: No.
6: Where did you work last, Moore?
3: In Palisades, Colorado.
6: When was that?
3: In September.
6: How much money did you make?
3: $3-4.
6: That the last work you had?
3: Yeah, but I made a little money playing poker and shooting craps.
6: When were you in Fort Worth, Texas last?
3: Oh, about a year ago.
1: How long did you stay there?
3: I got off in one train, got on another one.
6: Ever used the name of Wolf?
3: No.
1: Ever been in Denver?
3: Once.
1: When?
3: Couple of months ago.
6: Know anybody named Wolf living there?
3: No.
6: You still claim you found this stuff at Grand Junction?
3: Sure I do.
6: Where were you on the night of September 29th?
3: I was in Portola.
6: What?
3: I got in there about 10 o'clock on the 28th and left about 8 o'clock on that same night.
6: You're sure about that?
3: Of course I'm sure.
1: You're positive you weren't in Portola at 3 o'clock on the morning of September 29th?
3: Sure, I'm positive.
6: Okay, Moore, we're going to check your story. If it's true, okay. If it's not, we're going to send you up.

0: began the man-sized job of checking Moore's statement on October 11th.
1: Arnold Wolfe, a reputable Denver citizen, returned gun to Wolfe and Clark.
0: A few days later, word came back.
2: Wolfe and Clark claim no record of returned gun in their files.
0: On October 12th, Foley explained his case to District Attorney Stanley Young, complaining.

0: from Wolf and Clark.
1: Have found record of Smith & Wesson gun returned by Arnold Wolf. Gun later resold to Garden Schwartz Brothers, Durango, Colorado.
0: On November 6th, Garden Schwartz wired...
1: Gun bought September 1933 by C.N. Swenson. Family living in Durango now. Photographs Mark Moore, which you sent us, not the man. All right, Moore. Now we want the truth. We know this gun belonged to a man named Swenson. We've got pretty good reason to suspect that he never was in Grand Junction. His family reports that he hasn't been heard from in months. Now, what's the truth on this?
2: I told you the truth.
1: No, no, you didn't. We've sent your pictures to every place you said you've been to. We found that you were in Durango, Colorado, at the same time this Swenson was. And you both disappeared at the same time. What did you do with Swenson?
2: I never did nothing with him. I don't know him.
1: Yeah? Well, take a look at that picture. Ever see that man before?
2: Hmm. Yeah, I think. Well, yeah, that's Whitey. I met him in Thistle, Utah.
1: Thistle, Utah, eh? Well, that's Selden Swenson, and you met him in Durango, Colorado, didn't you?
2: No, I didn't. I'll tell you how it was. You see, Whitey and me, we met up with a fella named Blackie.
1: Colorful story. Go on.
2: Well, this Whitey was a fighter. He was going up to Frisco to get him some fights. Well, when the three of us got here to Portola, we was killing time. One day, Whitey, he comes to Blackie and tells him he's in a jam. He has to beat it. He leaves his package with Blackie, and, well, that's the last we seen of him.
1: What's the rest of it?
2: Well, we gets to drinking a little, and we hopped a reefer on the night of the 28th and beat it to Stockton. We was fresh out of funds when we got there, so we opens the package.
1: Yeah,
2: and...
1: wait. Don't tell me. Let me guess. You found the fountain pen, the Swedish coin, and the gun.
2: Yeah, that's right.
1: Ah, listen, Moore, I've heard some goofy tales in my life, but this one takes the cake.
3: Superior Court of the State of California, in and for the County of Plumas, is now in session. Judge J.O. Moncur presiding.
4: Is the prosecution ready?
5: Ready, Your Honor.
4: Is the defense ready?
6: Ready, Your Honor.
4: You may proceed.
5: Call Mrs. Alice Reese.
3: Mrs. Alice Reese. Raise your right hand. You solemnly swear the testimony you're about to give in this case to be the truth, the whole truth, and nothing but the truth?
7: I do.
3: Be seated.
5: Mrs. Reese, did you ever see the defendant, Patrick Moore, before today?
7: Yes, sir.
5: Where?
7: On the back steps of my home in Portola, California.
5: When was this?
7: On the afternoon of September 29th, last year.
5: What was he doing at that time?
7: Eating.
5: Thank you, Mrs. Reese. That'll be all. Questions?
3: No questions.
5: Call Lee Thomas.
3: Lee Thomas. Raise your right hand. You solemnly swear the testimony you're about to give in this case to be the truth, the whole truth, and nothing but the truth?
8: No, I do.
3: Take the stand.
5: Mr. Thomas, have you ever seen the defendant, Patrick Moore, before?
8: I have.
5: Where?
8: In the restaurant of the Western Railroad at Portola.
5: What was he doing at that time?
8: He came to the restaurant on the afternoon of September 29th and asked for some salt.
5: And did you give it to him?
8: I did.
5: That is all. Questions?
3: No questions.
5: Call Clifford Swenson.
3: Clifford Swenson. You solemnly swear the statements you're about to make in this court to be the truth, the whole truth, and nothing but the truth?
9: I do.
3: Take the stand.
5: Mr. Swenson, are you related to Selden Swenson?
9: Well, he's my brother.
5: Where is he now?
9: Well, I don't know. I haven't heard from him for several months.
5: Is he in the habit of going away without letting you hear from him?
9: No, sir.
5: Mr. Swenson, I show you a fountain pen. Did you ever see that before?
9: Yes, sir. I gave it to my brother for his birthday 2 years ago.
5: How do you identify it?
9: By the initials C.S. carved on it.
5: I offer this as Exhibit A for the people for identification.
4: So entered.
5: Mr. Swenson, do you recognize this coin I hold in my hand?
9: Yes, sir. It is a Swedish coin dated 1747. It belonged to my great-grandfather, and he gave it to my father, and he gave it to my brother.
5: I offer this as Exhibit B for the people.
4: For identification?
5: Yes, sir.
4: So entered.
5: Mr. Swenson, I show you a gun, Smith & Wesson, and ask you if you recognize this gun.
9: Yes, sir. My brother bought it just before he left home. He recognized the little nick in the barrel on top there.
5: I offer this as People's Exhibit C for identification.
4: So entered.
5: Thank you, Mr. Swenson. You're with me.

0: No questions.
1: Call Roger Green.
0: Roger Green? Raise your right hand. Do you solemnly swear the evidence you're about to give in this case to be the truth, the whole truth, and nothing but the truth?
2: I do.
0: Take the stand.
1: Mr. Green, state your occupation, please.
2: Ballistic expert, California State Bureau of Criminal Identification and Investigation.
1: Are your duties concerned with the investigation of firearms to determine whether a given weapon has fired a given bullet?
2: They are.
1: And did you, on or about October 5th of last year, Mr. Green, examine a Smith & Wesson revolver delivered to you by one James Foley?
2: I did.
1: I show you People's Exhibit C and ask you, is that the same gun?
2: It is.
1: And how do you identify the gun?
2: By the number, 29512, and by this peculiar nick on the barrel.
1: And did you on that date fire a test bullet from this gun?
2: I did.
1: And did you compare that bullet with another bullet given you by James Foley?
2: I did.
1: And what was the result of the comparison of those bullets?
2: Both bullets were fired from the same gun.
1: I show you a bullet here. Is that the bullet given you by James Foley?
2: It is.
1: And did he tell you where he got the bullet?
2: He said it had been taken from the body of Lewis Dilt.
0: Objected to. It's hearsay testimony.
3: Sustained.
1: That is all, Mr. Green. Thank you. Your witness.
0: No questions.
1: Call Lewis Diltz.
0: Lewis Diltz?
1: It'll be necessary to clear a passage in the court. Mr. Diltz is confined to a wheelchair.
0: Do you solemnly swear the testimony you're about to give in this case to be the truth, the whole truth, and nothing but the truth?
4: I do.
1: Mr. Diltz, where were you at 3 o'clock on the morning of September 29th?
4: I was at work in the company restaurant at Portola.
1: And what, if anything unusual, happened on that night?
4: Why, I was shot.
1: Mr. Diltz, I want you to look around this courtroom. Do you see the man in this room who shot you?
4: Yes.
1: Can you identify the man?
4: Yes. That is the man who shot me. That man Moore, sitting right there.
1: Your Honor, the state rests.

0: just a moment, we will hear the conclusion of this case. One thing we learn during a trade slump is to make every penny speak for itself, to get the most for our money. And that is one of the reasons so many sober-minded motorists are driving into red and white Rio Grande Station these days for low-cost per mile police car performance Rio Grande cracked gasoline. You will be convinced, if you try the various brands, that the officials of city, county, California state, and federal governments know what they are about when they specify Rio Grande to power their emergency equipment. And when you learn, as tens of thousands have, that this superior gasoline gives you more for less money, you will stick to Rio Grande cracked for the sake of your pocketbook and the thrill of police car performance.
1: Patrick Moore was found guilty as charged, and on June 4th received a sentence prescribed by law. He is now serving time in San Quentin. 4 months later, Selden Swenson was located in Utah. He told of being slugged and robbed by Moore and a companion. Thus was the last vestige of doubt removed as to the guilt of Patrick Moore. His was another crime that did not pay.

Douglas County Sheriff's Office calling all cars. Attention all sheriff's cars. A cancellation of broadcast 221 regarding an attempt murder. Suspect in this case is now in custody. That's all. Rosenquist.

0: This is your narrator, Frederick Lindsley, bidding you good night for Rio Grande.
1: Inside every cake plum, there's a nice clean stone asking to be let out. 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

0: Broadway. It's a marketplace of the wanderers, the displaced. A glittering bazaar where the stalls are lighted in neon. And you can buy. You buy an identity or a reason or a memory that was stolen from you. You think it belongs to you. But you're wrong. The hawkers of the night sold it. But only for the minutes of the night. More you must buy all over again. It's Broadway, my beat. Your squad car stabs, tears, rips through the city, and its wail is a piece of broken glass that slashes across the city's face. And you see the terror, silent and quick, in the blur of the city making way for you. And finally, you're there, in the place of the violent dead. It's an expensive room in an expensive hotel, and a dead girl lies sprawled on the floor like an exhausted child, and her dress makes a blob of crimson in the room. There are shadows in attendance. Then one detaches itself and clutches onto you and screams.
1: You'll believe me, won't you, mister? I don't know who you are, but you'll believe me. Someone's got to. That
2: Take
1: girl...
2: your hands off the man, Mr. Jeffrey.
1: Don't pay any attention to him, mister. He's greedy. He just wants it all cut and dried. The girl murdered, and he says
2: Take your hands off the man.
1: All right. I'll sit down. See, I'm cooperative.
2: You sit down and shut up, Mr. Jeffries. That's right. That's a good boy. You must be Clover. I've seen your face, heard your name.
0: Oh, and you?
2: Joe Graham, house detective. Don't get me wrong, Clover. I'm usually gentle as a kitten without paying guests. But Mr. Jeffrey...
1: Well, you're from the police, Mr. Clover. I'm glad. I'll tell you exactly how it happened. I'll tell you everything.
2: Get back in your chair, Mr. Jeffries. I'll tell the detective.
0: I'd rather hear it from Mr. Jeffries.
2: Oh? To each his own. Go ahead, Mr. Jeffries. Tell the man the way you told it to me.
1: I was taking a shower, Mr. Clover. That's all I was doing. I was getting ready to go out to dinner. I'm a salesman, Peerless Leather Goods Company. And I've been with the company for 10 years. Badge of merit for my enterprise. Stick-to-itiveness.
0: You were taking a shower, Mr. Jeffries.
1: Yes. Well, I dressed. I come out of the shower, and there she was. Just like that. Lying on the floor. Well, I was shocked. I tried to wake her, throw her out. But she was dead. Choked to death.
0: How do you know she died that way?
1: What, the marks on her throat, the bruises. Didn't you see them? You must have seen them.
0: Who was she?
1: I never saw her before in my life.
2: May I? Thank you. Girl's Elaine Hill, works in the perfume shop in the lobby. Won a prize for being such a good sales girl. A week on the town, a plush room in this plush hotel. Everybody in the hotel has seen her, knows her, but not Mr. Jeffries. A beautiful girl like Elaine. Never saw her. Mr. Jeffries never...
0: How did she get into your room?
1: The door was unlocked.
0: Oh?
1: Yes, well, that doesn't mean anything, does it? I left it unlocked because I'd ordered a drink.
0: It was brought to you?
1: Yes. And that's how I can prove I didn't do it. Just at the moment the bellboy brought the drink, he just walked in. Just at that moment, I was coming out of the shower. We found the girl again. Just ask him. That's all you have to do. He can prove I didn't do it.
0: The bellboy, Graham. Who was he?
2: Fred Chandler. He's at your disposal anytime you want him.
0: Keep him that way. Where's the girl's room?
2: Down the hall. I'll go with you.
0: Just give me the pass key.
1: Then you believe me. You believe I didn't do it.
0: You'll have to be taken to headquarters.
1: Oh, you can't! You can't do that to me! My reputation, my business, all the years I've worked. You can't! I won't go!
0: It goes like that. Violent death produces its own after images. The people who are suddenly thrown against it are scared, they're cooperative, they're uncooperative, it bores them, depending upon their own attitude toward violence and their own conscience. Milburn Jeffries was screaming when the police led him out of the room. Joe Graham was grinning when he gave me the hotel pass key. Me? The sense of sorrow for a dead girl is a luxury that a policeman allows himself in the moments in between. It took a moment to walk down the corridor to Elaine Hill's room.
3: She ain't here anymore, mister.
0: Yeah, I know.
3: So bye-bye.
0: On your feet, friend. What are you doing here?
3: Gaze at me and you shall know. I'm sitting here smoking a cigarette. You gaze, I'm on your way.
0: Police.
3: Oh, a magic word. You see, I get up, I stand at attention. Have a whim. Go ahead, have one. I'll make it come true. Bellhops get paid for making whims come true. They stick you in this uniform and...
0: Yeah, enchant me with your name.
3: Fred Chandler, bellhop.
4: Who is it, Fred? Fred? Who are you talking to? Oh.
3: Police.
0: My name's Danny Clover, Miss...
4: Lee. I'm Anna Lee. I work here, you see.
0: You're a maid?
4: Oh, no. The cigar counter's where I really work. Downstairs in the lobby. I'm on my supper hour.
3: A supper hour. She's my girl, so she likes to be with me, so she's helping.
4: Yes, I'm helping Fred.
0: Helping him do what?
3: Oh, I get it. You're collecting information to help you solve a mysterious crime. I'll unfold it for you. Helping me do what, you say? Helping me pack Miss Hill's clothes.
0: Who told you to do that?
3: Lane Hill. She was checking out. She said, see that my clothes are packed. She give me a dollar. Puts me under obligation. Personal obligation. Now that she's dead, my work still goes on.
0: Leave her clothes alone. Officer Florio will take care of them. One more thing, Fred.
3: Quiz me?
0: Were you in the room when Mr. Jeffries discovered the girl, the dead girl?
3: Jeffries said that? He said that, huh? He fibbed. He told a big, big fib. I brought in his drink, and there he was, standing over Miss Hill.
4: Yes. Yes, that's the way it was, Mr. Clover. That's just the way Fred told me it was. Fred's telling the truth. He's not in trouble, is he? Fred's not in trouble, Mr. Clover.
0: Don't worry, Miss Lee. Fred's not in trouble. But keep an eye on him. Keep an eye on each other, huh? The girl's hand touched Fred's sleeve, and he flicked it away. Then he crossed the room ahead of me, opened the door, and bowed me out. Around Elaine Hill's death, there already grew the fungus of lies, of half-truths, the weeds of a new violence. To tear them out, I needed to know more about Elaine, how she lived, how she worked. There was a man who could tell me part of it, a man named Nicky Laszlo, dealer in perfumes in the lobby.
5: All I know of Elaine, Mr. Clover, is beauty she was. Employee of myself, but nevertheless beauty. Sheer exquistatic. In my spare time, I coin new English words.
0: Mr. Laszlo,
5: pardon me. I want this would be put in the official records. You keep such records? Of course you keep. In this country, everybody keeps.
0: Mr. Laszlo...
5: I want you should put down salt on the person of Elaine Hill. The perfumes of Nicky Laszlo smelled better than on person of any other person. That, you see, is my eulogy over my poor dead Elaine for publication.
0: Touching.
5: Change smelled to had more fragrance, but has more sorrow in it. Agreed? Agreed.
0: There could be sorrow in it for you, too, Mr. Laszlo.
5: Is already. I deserve more.
0: If you don't answer questions directly, without coining new words. Agreed?
5: This is your country. I am only here on good behavior. Question me, Mr. Clover.
0: Think back. Did Elaine ever say anything to you? Do anything that might show that she was afraid?
5: Of being killed?
0: Of being killed.
5: No. Not once. Except only once. But not, I think, of being killed.
0: Of what?
5: She didn't tell me.
0: Didn't tell you what? Answer me, Laszlo, before
5: you hurt me? I tell you. Last week came call from room 302. Wanted Elaine to exhibit perfume personally. This 302. Elaine took quickly atomizers, went and came back with atomizers, but with tears in her eyes. I asked her, what? She told me nothing. Just cried and blow her nose. That's all.
0: That's all?
5: That's all, Mr. Clover. The whole thing. All.
0: And it goes on. Elaine Hill had been called to room 302 to sell perfume, and she returned with a tear. I went back upstairs to the lobby and spotted Joe Graham. I told him to find out who occupied room 302 last Thursday. It would take some doing, Joe Graham said, because the books were snugged away for the night. But he was just the boy who could find out anyhow, he assured me, because he had influence around here. I assured him that was dandy to let me know. He winked, and I went back to headquarters. I got as far as sitting at my desk.
6: I shadowed you into your office, Danny.
0: I see you did, Tattaglia. Why did you?
6: To offer you the hand that helps.
0: All right. Help me, Tattaglia. Who killed Elaine Hill?
6: Huh?
0: Who killed Elaine Hill?
6: Danny, you're fighting me. You know, I have a new approach in the solution of, as it were, crimes. You want to hear?
0: Tell me.
6: Give out word to the newspapers that you will arrest the criminal at any moment. Only don't say what moment. This makes an emotional person like a criminal emotional, nervous. And seeing that the die is cast and the vice is turning, he will give himself up.
0: Pardon me, Tiberius.
6: Or hang himself. So what do you think of it?
0: Danny Clover speaking.
7: Joe Graham. Here's what, Danny. Nobody registered in room 302 last Thursday. The room was empty.
0: You're sure?
7: He asked me to find out, and I found out. Sure, I'm sure. Don't look the way you're looking, Danny. I got juicy news.
0: Like what?
7: Tell you what. Have a shave with me, and I'll tell you.
0: A shave? What are you talking about, Joe?
7: In the barber shop in the hotel.
0: But it's after midnight. The shop's closed.
7: Sure, but I got influence, like I told you. Look, Danny, I'm going off duty. I got a date. I gotta shave myself. Join me, huh? For the juicy news, huh?
0: For the juicy news, huh? He said, and he hung up. It took 10 minutes for the squad car to get me to the hotel. In the early hours, the building stood like a sullen pile against the night. The nighttime was beginning to die in the lobby. The dimness had started, the talk more hushed, and there was no laughter. Downstairs, the light bled through the lowered blinds of the barber shop onto the tiled floor. And somewhere far away in the world of the bar, a band had settled down to a waltz tempo. I walked to the door of the shop, opened it. Joe Graham was standing there, back toward me, propped against a corner, a hand resting on a tray of tonics and towels and brushes. Joe, what's the matter with you? Joe. What was the matter with Joe could never be fixed. The unfelt pain forever stamped on his face told me that. And the unseeing stare and the blood. Joe Graham was dead.

0: There's a thing about Broadway. At lunch hour, it takes its murder spliced between nibbles and a hot dog and washes them down with cream soda. The deaths of Elaine Hill and Joe Graham were spectacularly headlined, so Broadway nodded approval and reached for the onions. It's these usual things that gives Broadway assurance all's right with the world. The only thing Broadway has to worry about is the hours between now and quitting time. In my office at headquarters, Sergeant Tartaglia stood in the center of the room, shifted his position a few times, cleared his throat, then asked me a pointed question.
1: What time is it, Danny?
0: Why?
1: Well, no particular reason. This question was just an opening gambit for the conversation which is about to ensue.
0: You tricked me, huh, Tartaglia?
1: But, Danny, I've been standing right here before you, trying to catch your attention. For 10 minutes as the crow flies.
0: Okay, what is it?
1: Reports gathered from hither and yon into the here.
0: Mm-hmm.
1: To wit, the boys from technical are even now examining the clothes of Elaine Hill for possible clues as to the reason for her decease.
0: Go on.
1: In the matter of Milburn Jeffrey, the leather goods salesman apprehended at the scene of the crime, also to wit, he is now under the excellent care of Dr. Sinsky.
0: Oh, what's the matter with Milburn Jeffries?
1: The occupational disease of all those who are arrested as suspects for murders. He's screaming to let him out of jail. He's screaming he ain't guilty. He's screaming he's a victim of cruel fate.
0: So?
1: The other tenants are complaining about all this screaming. So, between Jeffrey's screaming and the others complaining, our pokey is indeed a veritable mishmash.
0: Uh-huh. Now, tell me what's news about Fred Chandler.
1: Of Fred Chandler, the bellhop, I have the following report. Fred Chandler has been employed at his current place of business for nigh on to 6 years. No complaints. As far as can be determined, his story checks.
0: And his girlfriend from the cigar counter, Anna Lee?
1: To wit, Anna Lee is his girlfriend. Has enjoyed this status quo for nigh on to 2 years.
0: One more item, Tartaglia. What about the owner of the perfume shop?
1: His name is Nicky Laszlo.
0: Tartaglia?
1: Laszlo spent his time amongst the perfume at the time of the crime. Check. But I know something maybe you don't know, Danny.
0: Like what?
1: Elaine Hill shared an apartment with a lady who ran the photography salon at the hotel. A lady named Millie Starr. Did you know that, Danny?
0: Goodbye, Tartaglia. At the photographer's salon, they told me Millie was on the hotel roof taking publicity stills. On the hotel roof, Millie was doing just that. A small camera dangled from her throat and her mouth was full of pins. A tall girl, shivering in a swimsuit or rompers or something or other, had her back to her, and Millie was pinning up something or other, a tuck here, a tuck there. Three other models tried to arrange their photogenic little features on the cold asphalt of the rooftop. They were outfitted for a summer in the city on top of a hotel. One strummed a badminton racket, the other waved a canoe paddle, and the third ran languid fingers through the hair of a wax dummy dressed in McGregor clan shorts and McTavish clan dinner jacket. When the dummy turned out to be a man, I thought it was time to break it up, which I did by tapping Millie on the shoulder.
2: Whoever you are, go away. We're busy. Okay, Teffy, you look real sexy now. Go drape yourself on the legs and I'll shoot you from here.
0: I'm from the police, Miss Starr.
2: Take the pins out of my mouth if you want to talk to me.
0: Huh? Oh, yeah. Pardon me.
2: Thanks. That's good, Taffy. Little more, dreamy, that's it. That's it. Now keep it. You, take this reflector and hold it just like this.
0: Huh?
2: The reflector. The reflector, like this.
0: Oh, like this?
2: Peachy keen, you were born to it. Taffy, take a deep breath. Hold your stomach in. Good. Now relish it. Got it. Now dream somebody else.
0: Maybe you didn't hear me, Millie. I said I was from the police.
2: I heard you. Get into your uniform and I'll take your picture. You can put the reflector down now.
0: Thanks. Elaine Hill, Millie, they tell me you shared an apartment with her.
2: Oh, Elaine. Take a break, slaves. You may smoke. That's right. It's just what you think. The law wants me for murder. You want me for murder, Mr. Policeman?
0: Maybe. But first, let's just talk.
2: About Elaine? I've been trying not to do that. I've been trying not even to think about it.
0: Why, Millie? Tell me why.
2: Because you're a policeman, you think you understand?
0: I can try.
2: Try hard, Mr. Policeman. How do I tell you what Elaine was to me? A child, like a daughter? Sometimes... You know, there's nothing written down anywhere that gives you the right to probe into me like this.
0: We want Elaine's murderer. You want that too, don't you?
2: That'll bring her back? You making me an offer? Catch the murderer and that'll bring Elaine back?
0: How long did you know her?
2: Not long enough. She came to me about 6 months ago, wanted to be a model. I wanted to help her. She liked my apartment, and I invited her to stay with me. Then she got tired of modeling, wanted to work steady, she said. So I got her the job in Laszlo's perfume shop. Maybe I shouldn't have done that.
0: Why do you say that?
2: She hadn't worked there a week when she started getting letters.
0: That's unusual.
2: Not for a beautiful girl like Elaine. You know the kind of letters. Anonymous. Words written in basic English. In some circles, I hear they call them love letters.
0: You saw them?
2: No. Elaine always burned them, then washed her hands.
0: You didn't try to trace them? Didn't report them?
2: No. That was my fault. I told Elaine it wasn't important. Told her it was a kind of flattery. She was so lovely. So...
0: The postmark, you must have seen that. Where were they from?
2: From this hotel. From hotel stationery. You think...
0: Call your slaves back, Millie, or you'll run out of daylight.

0: Hey, Danny. Hey, Danny.
1: Yeah?
0: Hey, Danny. Danny.
1: Okay, okay, here I am. What do you want to tag there? I'm in a hurry.
0: Whoo.
1: Huh?
0: Whoo. I'm catching my breath. I'm glad I caught you, Danny. John Gordon and Technical's been buzzing your phone all the time you are out.
1: Let's go find out what he wants. Did he tell you what he wants?
0: No. Uh-uh. Just called. I answered the phone. He said, was you there? I said, no. He hung up. I've been spending half the afternoon listening to a stupid conversation like that.
1: Come on. Hello, Gordon.
2: Something I can do for you, Lieutenant?
1: Tartaglia said you've been trying to get in touch with me.
2: Well, now...
1: Am I going to have trouble with you, Gordon?
2: Why is it you're never around, Lieutenant? What do you do all day long?
1: You've been calling to find that out, huh?
2: I'll tell you why I've been calling. Here, look at this. Go ahead, read it.
1: So, it's an autopsy report from Dr. Sinsky on Elaine Hill. I've already seen it, Gordon.
2: And I know it almost by heart, this part of it. Here, right here. Hmm? Elaine Gordon was 5'3", blonde hair, no birthmarks, weight 119.
1: My congratulations on your memory. You really proved it to me.
2: Then why did you send these dresses down here?
1: For usual reasons. Follow standard operating procedure, kid. Maybe you'll come up with an interesting fact that'll tell me why Elaine Hill was killed.
2: These are not Elaine Hill's clothes. Somebody on your detail loused up, Lieutenant. I thought you should know. Somebody mixed up somebody's clothes with Elaine Hill's clothes. These dresses on my desk would fit a woman who weighed about 160, I'd say. Would be about 5'1", I'd say.
1: What are you talking about?
2: Don't make me repeat myself. These dresses cannot belong to Elaine Hill.
1: Who brought these dresses back to headquarters, Tartaglia?
0: Officer Florio, Danny.
1: Get him. Get him quick. Tartaglia did. In 10 minutes, Florio was standing in the middle of my office, wiping a crumb off his chin. He was just having a bite, he told me, at the hamburger stand across the street. Yes, he'd packed Elaine's clothes all himself, neatly. No, he hadn't stopped anywhere for a bite or for anything. He brought the suitcase with the clothes right to headquarters, right to Technical, as I ordered. I thanked him, sent him back to finish his bite, got on the phone. Someone else had handled Elaine's clothes. I needed to talk to him. At the hotel, they told me he wasn't in. Try his rooming house. I did. At his rooming house, they told me he wasn't in. Try Annalise's rooming house. I did. On the fourth floor landing, I heard the sobs that came from Anna's room. I knocked. No one answered. So I walked in.
3: You knocked, Clover. That was nice of you. But walking in? How do you know what can happen to you if you just walk in?
1: What's the matter, Anna? Why are you crying?
4: Because Fred...
3: I'll tell you because, Clover. Because I come to take her out, dinner, a movie, dancing. Anything a little heart desires, that's why she's crying. My little Anna's overcome with it all.
4: Not that, Fred. You know it isn't that.
3: I want you to look good, honey. I want to be proud of you. When you walk into a restaurant, I want to be proud. Too much to ask.
1: Get away from her, Fred.
3: She's my girl, Clover. Makes you jealous I'm so close to her.
1: Get away from her.
3: A pleasure.
1: Tell me why you're crying, Anna.
4: Because he wants me to look good. You know how, Mr. Clover?
1: Hmm?
4: He brought over a girl's clothes. He wants me to put them on. He won't go out with me unless I put them on. He won't kiss me unless I put them on.
1: Don't come near her, Fred. The clothes, where are they, Anna?
4: Over there, on the bed, wrapped in the newspaper.
1: Elaine Hill's clothes, Fred?
4: A dead girl's clothes! And you wanted me to put them on! Oh, Fred! Fred! What's the matter with you? What?
1: Elaine's clothes, Fred?
3: I bought them in a hock shop for my girl, Anna, because Anna's my girl. I want it to look nice, to look classy. Like a dream.
1: Like Elaine? You couldn't get near Elaine, so you killed her. You wrote her letters, and she never answered, so you killed her. And Joe Graham, because he found out it was you who called Elaine to room 302. Was it like that, Fred?
3: You're frauding at the brain, Clover. That makes you a mad dog.
1: And the clothes. You stole them after you killed her, because that was all of Elaine you could own. You stole them and palmed some others off on the police.
3: They told me the girl was found in a salesman's room. I was there when they told me.
1: You put her there. You strangled her and put her there. Because you knew the door to Jeffrey's room was unlocked, that he was taking a shower and couldn't hear you. Anna?
4: Kill him, Joey. Give me your clothes. I'll show you how I wear them, Fred. Like this.
5: I'll kill you. I'll cut you to pieces. I'll kill you.
1: Drop the knife, Fred. Drop it.
5: No. No more killing, Fred. No more.

0: You need me anymore tonight, Danny?
1: Go home to Tartaglia.
0: Come have dinner with us, Danny. With Mrs. Tartaglia, there's always plenty.
1: Go home to Tartaglia.
0: Yeah, Danny.

Broadway, where the April evening sighs down on the city like a phosphorescent dream. You walk it slowly because it's a twilight land. Then fingers claw at your elbow. A face leans close to yours and the words it whispers are a shriek. It's suddenly night and the world's exploded. It's Broadway, the gaudiest, most violent, the lonesomest mile in the world. Broadway, my beat.

Broadway's My Beat stars Larry Thor as Detective Danny Clover with Charles Calvert as Tartaglia. The program was produced and directed by Elliot Lewis. The musical score was composed and conducted by Alexander Courage. Included in the cast tonight were Virginia Gregg, Joyce McCluskey, Elliot Reed, Jack Crucian, Ed Max, and Anthony Barrett.

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0: You know, some marmalades get some of their tang from added flavoring. While Robertson's Golden Shred gets all of its tang from Seville oranges. What would you rather have for breakfast?
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2: It's 11 in the morning, shortly after the close of our last episode. As in a courtroom, in Civil Court Building.
3: Oh, 10 minutes recess, huh?
4: Oh, Mr. Mason.
3: Oh, I'll talk to you in a moment. This is Perry Mason. Just a second, Della. All right, Della, what was Paul Drake's message?
4: Paul didn't give me any message. I haven't even spoken to him.
3: Oh.
4: Did I try to locate him through his agency?
3: No, you can't. Della, if and when he does check in, get the message to me immediately.
4: Okay, but...
3: I'll be in court for at least another hour.
4: Wait a minute, Chief.
3: Yeah?
4: Lieutenant Halverson wants to see you. He marched in here and said he was going to prove he's a real friend of Kate Eastman's, even if he is a cop.
3: What?
4: He's gone to see the district attorney, after which he wants to talk to you.
3: Any idea what it's all about?
4: Well, I can guess.
3: Well, for your information, Halverson told me that App is going to trial immediately.
4: Well, maybe Halverson can stop him.
3: Maybe, but we can't count on it.
4: We can hope.
3: All right, you hope. Meanwhile, I want Paul Drake's report. I'll see you, Della.
5: Oh, Perry.
3: What? Oh, Paul. Just called my office about you. All right, let's have it.
5: Well, I'm on my way out of town.
3: Okay, where and why?
5: Maybe a wild goose chase, but I got another lead from Ruby. I figured the stolen car syndicate had to have garages, machine shops where they... changed the appearance of the hot cars.
3: Mm-hmm. Go on.
5: Well, Ruby didn't know much about it, but she heard of a master mechanic who supervised the work for him.
3: Did you get his name?
5: No. Not even a description. Ruby heard he's working in a little town upstate since the syndicate stopped operations. I'll phone you tonight or tomorrow.
3: Tonight.
5: Oh. Things popping?
3: Yes, the DA is ready to go to trial.
5: Did you get it postponed?
3: No, not without a good reason. So, Paul.
5: Yeah. I'll do my best, Perry. Speak to you tonight.

0: Oh, Mr. Apt.
1: Oh, good morning, Miss Fasina. Am I disturbing you?
0: Well, I didn't expect you till this afternoon, but... come on in.
1: Thank you.
0: Can I get you something? A cup of coffee?
1: No, thank you.
0: Sit down, Mr. Apt. The place doesn't look very neat. The maid hasn't been in yet.
1: Won't you sit down, Miss Fasina?
0: Sure.
1: Anything wrong, Miss Fasina?
0: Wrong?
1: Yeah, you seem nervous.
0: I've got an appointment.
1: You should have told me. I could speak to you later.
0: If you don't mind, Mr. Abd.
1: Aren't you going to answer it?
0: Yeah, right now. Yeah?
2: This is Gus, Tony.
0: Betty, I was just thinking about you, Betty. I was going to call you. Betty, I'm terribly sorry, but I can't keep my appointment this morning.
1: Oh, now, don't do that, Mr. Simmons.
0: I'll call for another appointment, okay?
2: Okay.
0: Thanks, Betty. That was Betty's beauty shop.
1: Well, you shouldn't have done that on my account.
0: Oh, she'll give me another appointment.
1: Well, if you're positive it doesn't inconvenience you.
0: Not at all.
1: And if you'll pardon me for saying so, you don't need to visit a beauty shop.
0: Why, Mr. Apt. Thank you.
1: I have good news, Miss Fasina. That is, it's good from my standpoint. I'm afraid you'll be disturbed.
0: What's wrong?
1: And I want you to know, I'd spare your feelings if I could, but you'll have to go through with it. I'm going to trial within a week of 10 days. You'll have to testify against Kate Beekman.
0: Oh.
1: I understand. It will be painful to you when you face Kate Beekman in court. Miss Beekman has a talent for appearing to be a likable, sympathetic young woman.
0: Yeah.
1: And I've noticed you have a tendency to be sorry for her.
0: I hate to hurt anybody, Mr. Apt. Even her.
1: I understand. But you mustn't let your feelings sway you. Now, that's why I'm here. We'll go over your testimony. I'll ask you questions, just as I will do when we go to trial.
0: Uh-huh.
1: And then I'll ask you questions as the defense lawyer will on cross-examination.
0: Perry Mason?
1: Yes.
0: You want to rehearse now, Mr. Apt?
1: Well, I wouldn't use the word rehearse, Miss Fasina. I don't rehearse my witnesses. It's only a matter of making certain you don't make mistakes on the witness stand. You see the difference?
0: I guess so.
1: Good. Now, suppose we start by... Are you expecting a visitor?
0: No. Just let it ring. They'll go away.
1: Well, perhaps it's important.
0: I'll go see. You stay right where you are, Mr. Apt. Yeah. Oh, Lieutenant Halverson.
3: Good morning, Miss Fasina.
1: Is that Lieutenant Halverson?
3: Yes. Is it all right if I come in, miss?
0: I guess so.
1: What do you want, Halverson?
3: I want to see you.
1: Well, I'm busy, Lieutenant. And frankly, I don't like your following me.
3: This won't wait. Will you step outside, please, Mr. Apt?
1: I'll expect an explanation for this, Halverson.
3: Uh-huh.
0: Why don't you talk to him here?
3: This is confidential.
0: I'll get out of your way. You gentlemen, have your talk while I go powder my nose. Just call when you want me, Mr. Apt.
1: Well?
3: Let's go outside.
1: This is all right. I haven't finished with Miss Fasina.
3: All right, then keep your voice down.
1: What's happened?
3: I hear you're going to set the trial date.
1: So?
3: Have you set it yet?
1: I'm going to today.
3: Mr. Apt, you know the policewoman that I planted in the cell next to Kate Beekman's?
1: Of course.
3: Well, so did Mason. He spotted her.
1: When?
3: Yesterday. That put Mason in the driver's seat.
1: Well, I can't understand his telling you. Mason could abuse the policewoman.
3: Mason didn't tell me. She did.
1: What?
3: Mason was going to use the policewoman, so he told Kate Beekman her real identity. But Kate wouldn't play.
1: Beekman?
3: Now, keep your voice down, please. Do you get the picture, Mr. Apt? We tried to put one over on Mason and the girl, so Mason was justified in turning the tables. Only Miss Beekman would have no part of it.
1: But I don't understand.
3: You never have. Miss Beekman hasn't got a crooked bone in her body. It went against her grain to pull a fast one, even on you and me. That's what I've been trying to tell you. A girl who is that honest wouldn't kill a guy in cold blood.
1: Oh, now, just a minute.
3: Let's quit horsing around, Mr. Apt. You've got her under indictment, so there's nothing you can do about that. but you don't have to go to trial.
1: We've been over this before.
3: Yes, I know we've been over it before, and every time we are, I'm that much more certain that I'm right.
1: Lieutenant...
3: Wait a minute, Mr. Rapp. Listen to me. I am just as sick of jawing about it as you are, so I'll quit talking. If you go ahead and set a trial date, I can't stop you.
1: No, you can't.
3: But I am going to reopen the investigation from my end.
1: Halverson.
3: And if you try to block me, I'll pull the whole thing out into the open.
1: Are you defying me, Lieutenant?
3: You can call it what you want, Mr. Ant. Kate Beekman deserves a break. And I'm here to see that she gets it.
4: Well, as Lieutenant Halverson said, he is proving himself to be a true friend to the innocent girl. Donald Halverson is risking his future in his efforts to help Kate. And now? Well, what do you think is going to happen? By all means, hear Monday's important and exciting development. Exciting development.
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9: Detective agency?
10: Me, sweetheart.
9: Oh, Sam.
10: Ah, Webb, all is forgiven, like I told you.
9: How can you forgive me, Sam? I almost killed you.
10: Well, why kick yourself, F? You would have done the private detective profession a great favor.
9: Oh, don't say that,
10: by
9: Sam.
10: By removing from its roles the only operative in San Francisco stupid enough to shake an apple tree for an entire evening trying to pick up an apron full of bananas.
9: But they all can't come out right in the end, Sam.
10: Ah, but you haven't heard the postscript, Angel.
9: Postscript?
10: Postscript, indeed. Batten down the hatches and warn all within earshot that they're about to catch stupid Sam, the incomparable, in a new act. For during the next 29 minutes and 30 seconds, I shall don the mantle of Don Quixote, shoulder my battered lance, and tilt at windmills in an object lesson to the gullible entitled The Spanish Prisoner Caper.
8: Transcribed for NBC, William Spear, radio's outstanding producer-director of mystery and crime drama, brings you the greatest private detective of them all in The Adventures of Sam Spade.
11: Ma'am Effie? Yep.
9: Oh, Sam. Oh. I don't know what...
11: Oh, now, there, Angel. Don't cry, little girl. Don't cry.
9: I'm so stupid. You might have been...
11: Hush.
9: Yes.
11: We'll have no more of it here.
9: But
11: not a word, not a word. Book, pencil.
9: Yes, sir. Go ahead.
11: Date, fill it in to Miss Marjorie Loveland, Brockhaven Apartments, from Samuel Spade, still license number 137596.
9: Whoa.
11: Down, Effie, down. Subject, The Spanish Prisoner Caper. Dear Marjorie. When they made you, darling, they threw the mold away. In this day of the emancipated, self-sufficient, 100% competent female, it came as a fresh breeze and a boost to my masculine ego to run across a lady, white-haired and fragile withal, who needed protection. After meeting you, I knew what the fellow had in mind when he wrote, Heaven will protect the working girl. As a matter of fact, you could have been the very girl, since you and the song were about the same vintage.
12: Do please sit down, Mr. Spade. May I fix you some tea?
11: No, thanks.
12: I planned to come to your office, but I decided I just couldn't risk going out at this time.
11: Oh, why is that?
12: Well, he might come, you see. And I'd never forgive myself if I was out.
11: Oh, who's this?
12: Senor Palmera.
11: Oh.
12: Oh, he's more than a week overdue now, and I'm on pins and needles. I gave him my address here at the Brockhaven. but there's the Brocklebank and the Brockhurst and the Brockmorton and the Brock. Yeah. It would be so easy for him to become confused being a stranger in town.
11: Well, I'm a native. I'm confused myself.
12: Well, I thought perhaps you could locate him. He should be back from Mexico by now with Don Luis.
11: Don Luis.
12: Dear me. So many things could happen to them. Walking the streets with all that money.
11: What money?
12: The gold and the precious gems.
11: Mm-hmm. How about starting all over again?
12: Why? Haven't I made myself clear, Mr. Spade?
11: Well, I have the end fairly straight, yes, but if you'll give me the beginning, we'll have everything.
12: Well. Well, I suppose the beginning was 3 weeks ago.
11: Where?
12: In the lobby of the Grand Hotel for Women.
11: I see.
12: I was staying there temporarily while I was waiting for this apartment, you see.
11: Mm-hmm, so?
12: So, the day I got word I could move here, I packed up and had them take my things out to the taxi. Then I went to the desk and got my money from the vault.
11: Oh, how much?
12: $840.
11: Cash?
12: Yes, in bills. My annuity money had just come from the East.
11: Well.
12: Well, I just put the bills in my purse and was starting out the door when it happened.
11: Mm-hmm.
12: This voice came over my shoulder. A soft Latin voice saying, Senorita, I come to you on a matter of terrible urgency.
11: And lo and behold, it was Senor Palmera.
12: How did you know?
11: Oh, I have a feeling for those things. Go ahead.
12: Well, his uncle, Don Luis Alvaro, was in terrible trouble, he said, in prison in Mexico City on some sort of trumped-up political charge.
11: Ah, and the family, though noble, was financially impoverished.
12: Yes, except...
11: Except for a casket containing the family jewels and an assortment of priceless heirlooms, all hundreds of years old, hand-wrought of the finest virgin gold.
12: Mr. Spade, however...
11: Said caskets and its precious hoard being hidden away in a secret place known only to Don Luis. All he needs is a paltry $840.
12: It was $1,000. I went to the bank.
11: A paltry $1,000 to bribe a jail official, and presto, Don Luis goes free, unearths the casket, and rewards you with an ample share of the family treasure.
12: Mr. Spade, you've talked to Senor Palmera.
11: Nope. How badly do you need the dough?
12: Need it? Why, good heavens, Mr. Spade,

0: need it. Why, good heavens, Mr. Spade, it's all I have until next June. There's a small pension from the school board in Keokuk, but, dear me, I don't know just how. Mr. Spade, do you mean he isn't coming back with my money?
1: The truth of the matter, Marjorie, was that you'd fallen for the Spanish prisoner's swindle. A hoary old chestnut that goes back to the day of P.T. Barnum and before. But you look like, if I gave you an honest answer, you'd dissolve into tears. As I said, I was in one of my heaven and spade will protect the working girl mood, so I made up a dishonest one.
0: Mrs. Spade, will
1: you... I'll try and look him up. Maybe it's all a terrible misunderstanding.
0: Oh, good.

0: snip two and slip two, isn't it, Dorothy?
1: Effie?
0: Three? What'd you say?
1: Miss Perrine.
0: Oh, Sam Spade Detective Agency. Oh. Mr. Spade is...
1: This is Mr. Spade, charming one.
0: Oh, Sam, I'm sorry.
1: Yes.
0: Dorothy's here, and I'm trying to learn to knit argyle socks.
1: Well, fine. Drop all stitches and look in the file for me, will you? I remember getting a circular a while back on a con man who was running the Spanish prisoner around here.
0: What would it be under, Sam? Spanish prisoner?
1: Con games, obsolete. Get out the file.
0: Oh, just a minute. It's Sam, Dorothy. Count those stitches while I look in the file. Confidence game. Oh, here. You told me to knit two and slip two, I'm sure. Sam!
1: Yeah?
0: I found it. His name's Pedro Rodriguez.
1: Rodriguez?
0: There's no address, but it says he habitually associates with somebody named Lolita Montoya. Sounds Spanish.
1: Slightly, slightly. Any address for her?
0: 615 Mason Street.
1: Fine, fine.
0: And that's all there is, Sam.
1: Mm-hmm.
0: Oh, golly, I'm so mixed up with these darn argyles.
1: Oh, what's so tough about that?
0: Well, you ought to try it sometime.
1: What row are you on?
0: 27th. Knit three and slip one, she says, and I...
1: She's wrong, wrong, wrong. Knit two, slip one, knit one, pass one, and knit one. You got it?
0: Sam! How versatile!
1: Nothing, nothing at all. I've been going out with a gray lady. ...615 Mason Street was a very large apartment building with the usual brass plate in the entry listing the inhabitants, among which I was happy to note was Lolita Montoya, apartment 408. I picked up the house phone and pressed the button.
2: Yeah?
1: Telegram for Lolita Montoya.
2: Lolita isn't here. Lolita? My Lolita? Who is calling?
3: Just a telegram, Pop. Stick it in the box, eh?
1: Money order. Somebody has to sign for it.
2: But it may be important.
3: I will take care of it, understand?
2: Yes. Yes, I understand.
3: Sonny?
1: Yeah?
3: Climb back into that cab I saw you get out of. Hustle over to Western Union and tell the president Lolita's on a vacation. Get it?
1: Score for you now. Hello? Hello? Well. Nothing daunted, I punched a few bells until one of the less suspicious tenants gave me the front door buzz, walked in, and took the automatic elevator to the fourth floor. Or I should say, toward the fourth floor, since halfway between the third and fourth, she quit cold. The elevator, that is. But there are devices for such things. I pushed the button marked emergency, and it took me only 50 minutes to get out, assisted by the janitor, the manager, and 12 tenants. The doors on the fourth floor, it seemed, had been carelessly pried open and held that way by a magazine carelessly stuck in the crack. Continuing my stealthy approach to 408, I found my man and his pal had somehow sensed I was coming and run off without stopping to close the door. The apartment was filled with cigarette smoke and not much else, a bed, an empty dresser, and a table on which were one pot half full of foul black coffee, a little pointed gadget that looked like a nut pick, and a handful of metal shavings. I was contemplating what connection, if any, this had with your missing $1,000 when... Yeah?
4: This is Stuyvesant, Pedro. I just wanted to inquire how everything is coming along, if at all.
1: See, great.
4: How much?
1: Well, there's $1,000.
4: Is it good?
1: Oh, gee, boy, what do you think?
4: Pedro, this here is joyous news. Like you said, Pedro, our Spanish prisoner is a valuable man. Huh? I must hustle over to the lighthouse and inform the leader.
1: Lighthouse?
4: She has been very conscientious in the role, Pedro, very.
1: Oh, see, Graham.
4: It's not every girl who would sell out her grandfather so readily, Pedro.
1: Nope.
4: We must not take

0: Peter, for granted. I will give it a new rumble, and we'll see you tonight at Simplex. Right?
1: See, si, right.
0: Arrivor, Pedro.
1: Arrivor? What arrivor? Ule, Stivey. The only lighthouse I knew was a gin mill perched midway down the Embarcadero, south of Market, surrounded by shoals strewn with human wrecks of all descriptions. A place you might find shell game men and carne grifters, but hardly a habitat for a con man smooth enough to work the Spanish prisoner. The lighthouse keeper, who looked like he'd retired from the sea after a losing battle with Moby Dick, was bent over a pinball machine next to the door. As far as I could see by the one light in the joint, it was empty.
2: Get up.
1: Too bad, lighthouse keeper.
2: Yeah. What do you have?
1: Well, beer when you're ready. Do you know Pedro Rodriguez?
2: Yeah, worked for me once, a couple years ago. I canned him.
1: Why?
2: He's a swab. Only honest nickel he ever made was when he was here.
1: All right, get up.
2: Thanks. No. Yeah, crooked swab is Pedro Rodriguez. He's up to something right now, if you ask me.
1: Spanish prisoner?
2: Oh, you mixed up in it too, huh?
1: Nope, I just want to be. How does it go?
2: Well, I don't know much about it, only it seems to smell. See, Pedro was sitting at the bar the other night with another swab, talking about an old Spanish gent who's going to make him $1 million. Just come over from Spain.
1: Get up.
2: Nice shot. Body English, pure and simple.
1: Yeah, so what about the Spanish gent?
2: Well, I didn't hear no more about that. Hey, I tell you what you do. Mm. You ask Lolita about it. Anything Pedro's mixed up in, she generally knows about.
1: Good. Where do I find Lolita?
2: Let's see. I ain't sure whether it's the third or the fourth.
1: Third or fourth what?
2: The booth from the back there.
1: Oh.
2: She's been sitting there all night writing letters. You better be careful, though. She got an awful temper.
1: Yeah, thanks, lighthouse keeper. How about the beer?
2: Sure.
3: Hey, Larry! Draw one!
1: So, Larry drew one, and I took it down to the bar to a point opposite booth number four, which indeed contained Lolita, a fragile little thing wearing a turtleneck sweater marked Stillman's Gym. The table was covered with writing paper, and her alabaster brow was a mass of unsightly wrinkles as she chewed the end of her fountain pen. I'd no sooner settled down when the front door opened, and what appeared to be the reincarnation of Gargantua the Gorilla, only with clothes, steamed down the aisle and slid in next to Lolita, who was not alarmed at all.
4: Lolita, I bear tidings.
5: Bruce, listen to this. I am making progress. Grandfather dear, you cannot know how dire is the peril into which I have been thrust. Okay?
4: Possibilities.
5: Or maybe, Grandfather beloved. Mm. As I take up my pen in hand, I am overcome with fear. Things look very black indeed. I have fallen into the clutches of a... Davison, what are you grinning at?
4: I have just conversed with Pedro on the telephone. We are in.
5: Really? Yeah. Hey, you mean no more letters?
4: No more. Pedro is exalted. He says that...
5: What's the matter?
4: Are we interfering with your train of thought, Buster?
1: No. Go right ahead. I'll just sit here and drink my beer.
5: Wait a minute. Now, look, George, there is plenty of bar down near the front door.
4: Leave him be, Lolita. He's just a schmo.
5: I'm not so sure. He's got an honest look about him I do not like. What is on your mind, George?
1: Pedro.
4: Pedro, huh?
1: Yeah, he's getting careless. Shortchanged a friend of mine $1,000.
4: How does this figure?
5: This man is subtle, Stivey. You are anxious to put the bite on Pedro for a grand, right?
1: Uh-huh. That is, unless Pedro wants to take a 5-year rap, it's up to him.
5: 5-year rap for what?
1: Stupidity. They ought to know better than to try to get by with a Spanish prisoner, honey.
4: Spanish prisoner? He knows.
5: What'd I tell you? It's a shakedown.
1: Relax, Iverson. Violence will get you nowhere.
5: Out of my way, Iverson. I'll show this kid horn.
4: Lay off, Lolita, not the gun.
5: I said get out.
1: You better let me have it, baby.
4: Lolita, temper.
1: I got hold of a gun. one hand while Lolita chewed on my other one. Stuyvesant, meanwhile, catching my head under his arm like a nutcracker and kicking me in the stomach with his knee. This went on for some time. Then I became vaguely aware of Stivey's fist, as big as a ham, coming up from the floor.
6: Hey,
1: he caught me on the side of the head, and I skidded down the marble floor, past the row of booths like a ball on a bowling alley, scoring a 10-strike on the pinball machine, which leaned drunkenly over me, stuck out its coin drawer, and flashed a red light in my face, reading, "Foul ball. Try again." Stupid me, I did.
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0: Three chimes mean good times on NBC. There's music and mystery tomorrow on NBC. For music, your hit parade brings you the top tunes in the land, as selected by you and presented by Raymond Scott's Orchestra, Eileen Wilson, and Snooky Lanson. For mystery, Herbert Marshall stars as the man called X, an intrepid adventurer in international intrigue who travels to all corners of the world. Wherever there is danger, romance, and mystery, there you will find the man called X. And now back to the Spanish Prisoner Caper, tonight's adventure with Sam Spade.
1: I came to with my head jammed between the brass rail and the bar next to what proved to be the lighthouse keeper's left shoe, parked as always in front of the pinball machine.
2: Larry, that's up front.
1: Oh.
2: Get up.
1: Where are they?
2: Top hole is all filled with three balls to go.
1: Congratulations. How about Lolita and the mug?
2: Oh, Deb. All right, get up. Oh, Deb? Took off, blast them. I had 780,000 points run up, and they had to go and throw you at the machine, cause a tilt. And Larry!
1: I sat until the buzzing in my ears quieted down and tried to hark back to the phone conversation with Stivey in the apartment. It came eventually, and I pried mine host, the lighthouse keeper, away from the pinball machine and sat him down next to me with the yellow and standard sections of the telephone book.
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1: Nope.
2: Well, how do you know, mate? 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
1: If you find one that sounds like the front for a con operation, I'll buy it. Let's see. Simplex cleaners? Nope.
2: Simplex associates? Nope.
1: What's that?
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1: Well, that just sounds like it might be a possibility, though. Yeah, little Stanley Stones. Medley.
3: Homicide, Dundee.
1: Sam Dundee, do me a favor, will you, pal?
3: What?
1: Run across the hall and check the bunco files. There's an outfit called Simplex Associates.
3: Well, what's it about?
1: Well, it started out as a con game. A grifter took my client for $1,000 on a Spanish prisoner.
3: Spanish prisoner?
1: Yeah.
3: Well, what's that got to do with me? Call bunco yourself, Sam.
1: They're closed down at this time of night, Dundee. Be a sweetheart
3: now,
1: will you?
3: I'm no sweetheart. I'm a homicide lieutenant, and I don't run a service agency for private detectives. Uh-huh. Unless there's a corpse in it, you can take your business elsewhere.
1: Dundee, look. Hold it, will you?
3: I can't hold it. I gotta get it.
4: Lolita, where is she? Where is my...
2: I got him.
1: Let him down on the floor.
2: The couch in the back.
1: No, don't move. Easy. There. That's it.
4: Lolita, I know she's here. They must free her. You must call the police and...
1: Free her? Shh. Why was Pedro holding her?
4: To make me do this thing, this terrible thing. And I have done it. But you must stop him now. He will let my Lolita go now, and then you must stop him. Millions of pesos in my honor. You must.
1: Where is he?
4: Simplex.
2: He's in a bad way, mate.
1: Not anymore. He was an aristocrat, thin face, silver hair, and the look of a bourbon. It stopped me, Marjorie, because here it was, just like your Signor Palmera told you. The nobleman in the ragged clothes and dangling from one of his ankles the broken chain of a leg iron. In short, the complete Spanish prisoner. Dundee, it's legitimate now. You've got your corpse. There was nothing on him to indicate who he was or where he came from, but I had a feeling I'd seen him before. After making the lighthouse keeper promise me he'd lay off the pinball game until Dundee arrived, I took off for my office on a very practical errand.
5: Sam! Oh, Sam! Oh, what are you doing?
1: buckling on my .45, sweetheart. And if I had a light tank and a bazooka, I'd take them, too.
5: Oh, Sam, your face
1: I know, off. I know, sweetheart.
5: Oh, Sam, about the Spanish prisoner?
1: Well, there's a real Spanish prisoner in this one. F, he's dead now, by the way, and from the cheap grift of $1,000 from a poor retired school teacher. We're now up in the $1 million bracket. They got a murderous ex-Corrine playing like she's been kidnapped and writing extortion notes to her grandpa, and a mug who looks like a monkey's nightmare, and nut picks and metal shavings and... someplace or somebody named Simplex, not to mention...
5: Oh, Sam, Sam, stop it. It's all my fault. I was so mixed up with the Argyles.
1: What have the Argyles got to do with it?
5: When you called about the file, the circular on the Covenant, man.
1: Yeah?
5: I was looking under Kong under the seas, but I got out the one next to it by mistake.
1: No.
5: Yes. The one marked counterfeiters.
1: Only then did I remember where I'd seen the old man before. The paper was still on my desk, and his picture was still on the front page over an article that ran something like this. Search on for ex-Spanish Treasury official. Police today were still without definite leads in the search for Raymond Montoya, former chief engraver of the Spanish Mint. Montoya, who arrived in San Francisco 3 weeks ago to visit his granddaughter, vanished from his hotel room shortly after checking in, etc., etc., etc.
6: Yes, Sam?
1: Call Lieutenant Dundee at the lighthouse on the Embarcadero. Also call the Treasury Department. Tell them both Pedro Rodriguez and his two assistants are even now busily running off currency from plates engraved by Raymond Montoya at the Simplex Printing Company, 509 Sansom Street.
6: Yes, sir.
1: Mexican pesos it was, by the basketful. And the Treasury dicks agreed it was a happy thing for Mexico that Raymond had kept his engraver's tool on the right side of the law up to now. As to the matter of your Senor Palmera and his Spanish prisoner, I had excusably, I hope, lost my enthusiasm. And so it was, Marjorie, that I walked into the Palace Hotel lobby a couple of hours later to call you.
7: Yes, sir?
1: I'd like some nickels to phone, please.
7: Why, sir.
1: Huh? Here,
7: shall I?
1: No. They're phony Mexican bills.
8: Oh, dear. Dear me, oh. Oh, good heavens, you shouldn't show money around like that.
1: I just stuck them in my pockets for evidence. Forgot to turn them over to the Treasury. Oh. Ah, here we are. Here, the dime.
8: Yes, sir. And here you are.
1: Yep.
9: Hey, senor. You dropped some big money.
1: Ah, keep it, keep it.
9: Huh?
1: Yeah. Put these back in my pocket.
9: Excuse me, please, senor.
10: Hey, Chum, look, I want to talk on you.
11: Hello?
1: Marjorie, this is Sam Spade.
10: Look, senor, I got to talk to
11: you. Oh, Mr. Spade, did you find him?
1: I'm sorry, Marjorie.
10: I beg your pardon, senor.
1: Just a minute, Marge. Look, buddy, you can have the phone in a minute. Now, will you relax?
11: You mean my money is gone?
1: I'm afraid so, Marge. It's an expensive lesson, but it's worth it if you remember, honey. From now on, never flash your money in public places.
10: Senor, please.
1: I'm almost through. Will you wait a minute? And never trust strangers, Marge. The world is full of sharks looking around for easy, middle-aged ladies with bankrolls.
11: But he seemed so honest, Mr. Spade.
1: That's the trouble.
11: The way he came up to me and said... Senorita, I come to you on a matter of terrible urgency.
1: I know. He saw your bankroll, and he figured...
10: I come to you on a matter of terrible urgency.
1: Figured you look like an easy mark, Marge, so...
10: Senor?
1: Just a minute, Marjorie. What did you say?
10: I say I come to you on a matter of terrible urgency. My uncle, Don Luis Alvarado, he's in awful trouble.
1: Oh?
10: Oh, there's going to be great rewards, senor, if you help us.
1: You know, we just might be able to work something out. Well, Marjorie, he had $1,358, from which I deducted your $1,000 and closed herewith, plus $58 representing my standard retainer. Period. End of report.
5: Oh, it must be awful to be gullible like that. Dear, sweet little soul.
1: Yes?
5: Imagine her falling for a transparent swindle like that. Now, that's one thing I've learned from you, Sam.
1: Oh?
5: I have my savings in a real good, solid thing.
1: What's that?
5: An avocado mine.
1: An avocado mine? Where?
5: In Nome. That's in Alaska, you know.
1: Mm-hmm. Well, nevertheless, and notwithstanding, go type that up.
0: Three chimes mean good times on NBC. For something new about the Army, hear the Phil Regan Show every Sunday on NBC. 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It's an exciting newcomer in your Sunday Chime lineup on NBC. And Sunday also means Cary Grant and Betsy Drake as Mr. and Mrs. Blanding.
5: Here it is, Sam. Why, Sam!
1: I knit two, purl three, slip one, and knit one, you see?
5: How many rows did you do?
1: I'm on 57.
5: Are you sure you're right, Sam?
1: Well, look at it. Have you ever seen such argyle?
5: Well, that's what I mean, Sam. They sort of billow out, don't they?
1: Well, who cares? That guy you're making them for probably won't appreciate them anyway.
5: But they have to fit, Sam.
1: Well, look at that. It'll make a perfect sleeping bag for a fat cat. Now, tell him your boss lost them up.
5: But, Sam, oh, dear.
1: What's the matter?
5: Well, it's going to be a surprise. They're for,
1: No.
5: Yes.
1: Well, I'll treasure them, sweetheart. They're beautiful. Just what I wanted.
5: That's my boss. Good night, Sam.
1: Good night, sweetheart.

Tonight's transcribed adventure of Sam Spade was produced, edited, and directed by William Spear. Sam Spade was played by Stephen Dunn. Lorene Tuttle is Effie. Also in the cast were Verna Felton, Lou Merrill, Shirley Mitchell, Ed Max, Jerry Hausner, Nestor Paiva, and Tony Barrett. Script for tonight's adventures by Harold Swanton. Musical scoring by Lud Gluskin, conducted by Robert Armbruster.

0: Join us again next week, same time, for another adventure with Sam Spade. 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
1: Hold it. 15 seconds from now, you'll see the picture he just took. See? With a Polaroid land camera, you get bright, sharp pictures in 15 seconds. Snap, pull, peel. It's that easy. Is there any better way to get pictures of the family?
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0: presenting Orson Welles as the Third Man. The Lives of Harry Lime. The fabulous stories of the immortal character, originally created in the motion picture The Third Man, with zither music by Anton Karas.
1: This time, just for a change of pace, I've got a yarn for you about a honey. That's the title I'm giving.
2: Honey?
1: I mean, if you'd be one. It's about the strangest honeymoon that ever happened since honeymoon first began, since the first honeymooners in history left that garden back there, even before old Harry Lyon was around. Yes, this one I'm going to tell you about is certainly the strangest of all. Pick it up.

0: This all happened in Sicily. It was as good a place for a honeymoon as there is anywhere in the world. All sunshine, full moons, and orange blossoms. Ideal. What was I doing there? I wasn't on my honeymoon. I was in Sicily on business. That's really another story, but I was there to see an old friend of mine called Plucky Mariello. Well, it doesn't matter what I was seeing Plucky about. Strictly confidential business. And besides, as I say, it belongs to another story. Anyway, I was there. I was in the bar of the Diodoro, that lovely honeymoon at headquarters. But I ran into the company. A countess, sorry, Kathy, really was a countess. A countess from Hungary. Also, a very sign from Hungary. Look, she has plenty of them, and those. A very tough baby indeed, but photogenic, if you see what I mean. All technical, cast iron. Busy, too. She tried to hand as many semi-legitimate rackets like beauty creams, costume jewelry, and marriage. Just now she seems to be resting between charms. That's what I thought, though. Like I say, Kathy's a busy girl.
1: Well, where's that famous movie?
0: Don't look at me. I didn't steal it.
1: You would if you could, Harry, if there was a price tag on it.
0: Oh. Okay. Another? There's a price tag on that, too.
1: I hope it's
0: not
1: cost.
0: No, I come cheap. All I want is a little information.
1: And then you kiss me again. Huh?
0: Thank me later, Countess. What do you want with Mariello?
1: Why do you care what I want with Dr.
0: Well, you two used to have a thing, didn't you? What are you doing now? Stirring up the dead ashes of your passion?
1: I'm here on business. You might try stirring up a few more ashes, but stir it, yes, Harry. Yes.
0: Plucky Mariello. I remember when he lived in a penthouse on the top of that big apartment building in West Los Angeles. Sunken bathtubs, ceilings, and hand tools, suede carpets that came up to your knees, and six bodyguards on the night shift alone. That was in the old days, of course, before Plucky came back from that disastrous little jaunt of his with Kathy and discovered that Uncle Sam didn't want to let him back into the country. We'd shared the expenses on a hired car that took us back into the hills, the little town where Plucky had that villa of his, and which was where he'd happened to be born and where the Italian government said he had to stay. And on the way up, Kathy told me the truth about what she was asking.
1: It's pretty good money. They pay your expenses, of course, and you get around. That's always important.
0: Countess Kathy, the demon lady photographer. What's the paper you work for?
1: It's not paper, it's a magazine, a picture magazine. The picture magazine, as a matter of fact, Blink.
0: Oh, yes, Blink.
1: The trouble is I'm not on the staff. It's a freelancer. But I've sold a few photos already, and if I can get onto something really good, you know, sensational, then they'll take me on.
0: Oh, right? Here you are in Sicily, ready to take a lot of intimate little studies of the famous ex-gangster. What's Plucky going to say to that?
1: What do you say?
0: Just what you do, honey. He's not going to like it one little bit. Mr. Mariello's a respectable businessman these days. One thing he hates more than the cops is publicity.
1: I'm afraid you're right, but maybe I can find some way of persuading.
0: Speaking of cops, look at that.
1: What?
0: Let us blow up. This is the Sicilian version of the good old-fashioned police roadblock. Thank you. Lucky stars, your American passport kind of.
1: I don't have one.
0: Well, I do. That ought to be enough. Anyway, they're not looking for us. We're just innocent tourists these days. They're hunting big game.
1: Yes, I know. You mean that bandit? Tomasino's the famous bandit, isn't he? How marvelous.
2: Bandit is a romantic word, Signora Contessa. Tomasino is not romantic. He's a dangerous killer.
0: He must be. I understand that 2,000 of you men especially assigned to the job of catching him, the biggest man out in Italian history. Think you'll get him, officer?
2: We know we'll get him, Signor. The only question is when. Good day, Signora Contessa. Buongiorno, Signor Conte.
0: Goodbye, officer. Thanks.
1: Really
0: dark. Now, don't tell me he's got a romantic yen for a brigand.
1: That's the yen to take a picture. Oh, what a spread that would make.
0: A little tricky to arrange.
1: Of course, then everything's possible. What do you think?
0: The way you say it, Caddy, I'm almost convinced. She asked me if I didn't think Plucky would be helpful in putting her in touch with his Tomasino, but of course that was out of the question. Between a Sicilian bandit and an Italo-American ex-racketeer, there's a lot more distance than you might imagine. But then look at it in the light of subsequent events. The distance was shorter than even Kathy guessed. Anyway, this conversation, as I said, took place in the car on the way to Plucky's. As I also mentioned before, he wasn't home when we got there. Butler limousine.
3: Yeah, the chief's expecting you both, but we're harsh and plates now. The wine press will start soon, and he's in the village talking business with the buyers from Palermo. He'll be back any time.
1: Harvesting and wine pressing. How rustic can you get?
0: Yes, I remember when Plucky's connection with the alcoholic profession was considerably more adventurous.
3: Well, there's liquor in the sideboard, if that's what you mean. Good stuff. Plucky told me to have to do you make yourselves at home.
1: Look, how sweet. And who is this dear little man on the sofa?
3: Now, him.
1: Buongiorno.
2: Buongiorno, signor.
0: Hey, see? He's human. He can talk.
3: I'll tell you the truth. The character just flew in from nowhere.
1: Oh, it's one of the farmers, I guess. Something like that.
3: I don't know, but if you want, lady, I can talk him out with my sister.
1: Oh, don't dream of it.
3: I would.
1: You can leave us now.
3: Who, me?
1: You make our own.
3: Oh.
1: This is a bad piece of be calmed about.
0: Well, at this point, I didn't know he was even to the corny local that needed a haircut, but I thought, if I thought at all about it one way or another. Caddy spent a couple of winters in this part of Sicily when she was a kid, and she's a great linguist anyway, so she and this grimy character on the sofa were buzzing away like crazy, and since I didn't dig the dialect, I wasn't paying any attention. And then, very suddenly, things began to happen. Caddy and the character were chatting away, and then I think she got out her camera and took his picture, and that's when he threw the gap, a big nappy-looking mouser. Well, I never like that, really, on other people, so I let him have a sharp one on the back of the noodle with a heavy end of a quart of Black Label. I told you he needed a haircut, and probably what saved his life.
1: That was quick work, huh?
0: Yes.
1: What do we do now?
0: Well, ring for that hoodlum of a butler, I think, or call the cops.
1: Are you crazy?
0: I don't like the cops any more than you do, Thomas. It's a ridiculous case. What are you doing with that gun? Give it here.
1: The camera stays up.
0: What do you want with a gun, Thomas?
1: Well, what do you want? You've got no business.
0: Which reminds me, I think I'll finish making that drink.
1: Did you help me with Garatolo?
0: With
1: what? Garatolo.
0: No, did you?
1: He's second in command.
0: And it's a matter of what?
1: Price of 2 million lira on his head. We are. We are. We are. We're after the big game. Come on, come on.
0: Help you do what?
1: Hang him under the counter.
0: Well, I think you say, Thomas, but after a few weeks, he may become a trifle noticeable.
1: Oh, just.
0: Yeah, but then you've got to do a little explaining.
1: Oh,
0: there you go.
1: He's a bad camera. Look out.
0: Look out for what?
1: Foot.
0: Oh, all right. Here we go. Now, where are you going?
1: Go to the car to give this cab a drive.
0: Yes, but what happens to
1: me? All right, I've got another one.
0: I mean about the car, not the camera. You aren't sending it away, are you, the car?
1: I'll just take it back.
0: Didn't have a chance without getting blown. I was just talking, I think, before down to the door.
3: Okay, let's have the truth and make it clear.
0: Hello, Buck, you, man.
3: What's going on here?
0: You're taking myself a drink.
3: Well, what's the cops doing out there?
0: Cops? What cops?
3: They're all around the house.
1: Oh, darling, how lovely is you?
0: It's you, is it?
1: Of course, I'm glad you are.
0: I didn't get you.
1: This is my day.
2: Turn it off.
1: How to
3: you? A cop, ain't you?
2: Actually, I am in the Italian art. I'm in the Italian
3: art. Zito, that's the bandit. Mean you think you're somewhere around here?
2: Not on my fingers, but you're taking me to that. Correct. A very dangerous man. He has been reported in the neighborhood.
3: The neighborhood? That ain't my house.
1: That's not me.
3: Just because I'm fucking
0: there. Hold on, man. I understand. There's nobody accusing you.
3: Oh, shut up.
2: Bless you. I will be charmed to drive you back to the port by own.
1: But first of all, you want to see how your men are coming, sir.
2: You'll be sure, but then I will go and catch them.
3: Cops. After all the trouble I got over building up my good name.
1: Lucky.
3: Yeah.
1: You know why I came here, don't you?
3: Well, how could I? You haven't told me yet.
1: I'm at the Thompson House. I work with Link.
3: Link, the picture man's name?
1: Yes. I want to take a whole series of...
3: No pictures. No publicity. But shut up. Just leave me alone. Pictures is for actors and presidents. I want to be in that.
1: Oh, but this be so interesting, you know. It's dangerous, old. Good old.
3: Hey, you know what? That groaning's coming out from under this here sofa.
0: I'm a ventriloquist, Lucky, didn't you know?
3: Come on, grab one of his legs, Ellie. I'll take the other. There we are now. See?
1: Yes, I'd better be.
3: I'll say. Another touch, huh?
1: No, he thinks that you're connected to a friend.
3: That don't sound legitimate to me, and if it ain't legitimate,
1: give me your drink, Harry.
3: Who's his friend?
0: Well, don't tell us, Harry. Let us guess. His friend is none other than Bandit Tomasino, right?
3: Tomasino, now get him out of my house quick. I don't want no bandits here.
1: I've already told you want that.
3: Oh, I am
1: picture that.
3: You?
1: Certainly, darling. I am
3: Harry.
1: Oh, Bucky has a good picture.
3: You heard me, Daddy. No pictures.
1: But Bucky does. Already take one.
3: When did you take any pictures?
1: Darling, sit down. Shut up.
3: Now, hold on, Daddy.
1: It's like being photographed either, darling. But I made a nice office. Here, the room will show up very nicely.
3: Frame up by that camera.
1: Halfway back to the photographer. The first time. But I've got another camera.
3: Back in my drawing room with a hot air and sit on my
1: That's right, Archie.
3: Yeah.
1: But nobody need ever...
3: God, the old shit down.
1: Really, darling.
3: Now, Jim. Hey, put down that camera.
1: Start right.
3: Now, just a minute.
1: The library. And the rose on. All right, now, darling. Ready?
0: So that now, Bucky Mariello, have to pose for all the pictures you may have been gambling. That's also how the story of the student bandit Domitino fell into the hands of the doctor. As you know, it's easily strange. Funny.

0: honeymoon. Sicily was made for honeymoon. There was a young couple in the hotel, Jim and Jean, the American kid, the classic honeymoon duet. I think they're the ones the kid has to drive.
1: Now comes a really big job. Pulling it off tonight. Got a present.
0: Now, wait a minute. Not so fast, Countess. What's the job? And anyway, where do you get this stuff about we?
1: $20,000 waiting for us in Tanzania if we succeed.
0: $20,000. Go back to my first question. What's the job?
1: Money's all arranged for. I gave you the code, and I sent the wire to Tanzania.
0: Well, I'd still like to know what we have to do for it.
1: Don't be surprised, darling. For $20,000, you'd do anything.
0: True, true. Go on.
1: I'm going to be the bride. We leave.
0: The what?
1: The bride.
0: Oh, but I thought you said it. Well, who's the lucky groom? Is that what I have to do for my money? Marry you?
1: Nobody's getting it. We're just going to make it look that way. After all, what measure should be a couple of honeymoon?
0: Well, that all depends on what we're expected to do.
1: Oh, you're not going to be part of the honeymoon? No, darling. You go along in the train as a sort of a lookout. Your real job is after the fiddle.
0: Oh.
1: And also tonight. You're the one who will drive up and get him in the hill.
0: Drive up and get him in the hill.
1: I'll give you the password, and they'll be waiting for you.
0: Drive up and get who?
1: Oh, don't be stupid, darling. Who do you think? Tomasino, of course.
0: Tomasino, kidding.
1: I couldn't be
0: bothered. You realize that 2,000 soldiers in Carabinieri combing the country for. And there's a price on his head, dead or alive.
1: $20,000 in gold is the price for him alive, Harry. For that, I can't.

0: honeymoon trip. It leaves town in at 8. The next stop is Messina, an hour or so later. They make quite a couple of calls at the stamp. She dressed very carefully, but she just looked closer. It was quite convincing. What an idea is that? Nobody expects a hot dandy to go away on a honeymoon. Cabby, the sharp customer, and that. But now I was beginning to give her credit for being even milder than I thought. When suddenly, down the corner, there came somebody who wasn't going to do that 20,000 any good at all. Colonel Rook.
1: Yes.
0: He nodded. And right on time, I can pass it up much glancing. Next thing I knew, it was the far end of the car talking to some characters who looked like cops and me. Not a very pleasant situation. I went back into the park and sat down opposite the rock group. He could get on a female and spoke about the dim Sicilian dialect. She was cuddling, swimming away from the switch. So kind of silly, sitting there, facing that funny little couple. Definitely.
2: Don't look so worried, Harry. You're almost as bad as the Russian blue.
0: I told you, Kathy. I'm sure I saw Rocco get on the train.
2: What
0: are they? Cops have orders to shoot on sight, shoot to kill. Your friend here isn't armed, is he?
2: Of course not, darling. I made that a condition of the deal. You know, I'm disappointed in you. I wouldn't have thought you'd be scared of a little gunfire, Harry. Or is it the 20,000 you're worried about?
0: Maybe.
2: Ah, good evening, Colonel.
0: I looked up. There he was in the doorway of the spot. Colonel Rocker. He wasn't holding a gun, just a cigarette.
3: Good evening, contestant. Perhaps it would be better if we spoke in English, so your friend there will follow what you say.
2: Certainly, Colonel. I won't introduce you. You know Harry already.
0: Yeah.
2: Even for my young husband.
3: The important point is that your husband doesn't know me. Even his lieutenant, whom I will name, do you tell me what happened in that villa yesterday, was unconscious of that. So I think we can be fairly sure that this is much better. Hasn't the remotest idea that he's sitting opposite that is in the situation counted as things.
0: I'm never exactly at my ease with a cop, even when he's in plain clothes and carries an army rank, and the situation, as Roper put it, is interesting and extreme.
3: The gentleman in front of me has a long history of life. He did nothing once but murder in his own life. Yes, I think he would try even with his bare hands if he knew exactly what he had in store.
0: And exactly what do we have in store for him, Colonel?
3: Don't Roper. Mention it.
0: Oh.
3: Remember, he knows. Now then, there is just 3 minutes left before we got into the city. Let us be sure we are clear and out.
0: Hey, excuse me, what plan?
3: Surely the Countess has explained everything to you by now.
2: No, I haven't, Colonel. You see, there hasn't really been time.
3: Well, no. There is no time now. Mr. Lyme had just better keep out of the way.
0: That
3: is as near the train proper as possible. That will be difficult since the south end of the platform will be kept clear of that. Most of my men will be inside in the front, but about 30 or so will be disguised as soldiers with their machine guns behind the platform.
0: Machine guns?
3: The first thing to be sure about is that all passengers are well out of the line of fire.
0: The line of fire? But he's not armed. I'm beginning to gather that you're planning to arrest this man in the station, but why?
3: Mr. Lyme, Sicily is a strange country. This man is hated by everyone. To pray for his death, but there are very few men who deliberately connive with the police for his arrest. You see, the police are regarded as fear as enemies.
0: I can sympathize with that.
3: They're coming into the station. I must go now, but remember the plan. On the signal, after you have led him out of the south end of the platform, you leave. Do not come closer than 20 feet. That is enough for your victim. Otherwise, I cannot be responsible for your life.
0: So now I had the whole thing straight at last. That was the deal. Caddy was sending in, but on her own terms, setting it up if she could get her pictures while it happened.
2: Sorry, come down here,
3: please.
0: Congratulations, Caddy.
2: Thank you, darling.
0: So now you're going to be a famous photographer, and the groom here, I suppose, is going to be a famous corpse. The passengers were being herded to the other end of the station. She led him down out of the train. He was suspicious to see there, but not at all. Intrepid. Tomasino, the famous man, swinging to him a little bit.
3: All right, good day, sir. Run, Tomasino. Sei in arresto. Arinato.
0: We'd all forgotten a gun, Caracciolo's gun, that Patty put in a camera case, but Tomasino was in it. Somebody managed to sneak it away.
3: Now, Counter Stark.
2: No! Stop, Patty, please! That's right.
0: Let me
2: get clear of that luggage, or I'll miss him.
0: That's his message. How did they get you?
2: No, my other camera. Where is it? He's dying. Look, he's dying and I'm out of here.
0: Here's the other camera.
2: Good. I don't have time to reload. You hold this one and be careful of it. That's
0: okay.
2: What I use for everything up to now. Oh, no, no.
0: No, what?
2: And two ladies died on me. Wait, put it in the camera. I'll get some. Give me the other camera, quick.
0: Give you what?
2: The camera I gave you to hold. I didn't have time to reload, so I just switched cameras.
0: Yes, I know.
2: But it was all over by the time I started in with the second one, so it doesn't really matter. I've got the whole thing in the first one, but where is it?
0: Oh, that was a camera.
2: Stop trying to be funny. Of course it was a camera. All right, I let you finish. I want to think. Now, what's your...
0: Frightful, what sounds it?
2: The camera, you dirty...
0: Language. Language, come back here.
2: Can't be far from here. Where could you hide it?
0: An awful lot of noise, too, Jen, today. I don't know if you didn't notice it, but the train went by on the other track.
2: I see you threw it into the other train. That means get it back. You can't do it any easier than I can. But maybe you had something to do. You've got to have a price. You have all people.
0: Me of all people. I sell everything. Contraband, take that one. So look at what you told me the other night, Daddy, that I've never done a decent thing in my life. So it was a compliment. But now I'm afraid I've boiled my retina. Nobody's selling a picture, Daddy. Nothing to sell. See, I threw your camera under the... Remember, there are other cameras in the world. Someone might come along and take you up.

0: And now, Harry Lime.
1: Maybe you'd like to know what happens to the different people in the story. Thomasino, of course, dead. Mother came up and had to come here for him. Born Spain abroad, a lot of political links. Ran a big picture grab on the funeral. He probably saw it. Pictures went by Kathy. She never bought another camera. Quit journalism. In that respect, she met that Maharaj. He sailed into the harbor of Tarmino, the biggest yacht anybody, even Cat, had ever seen. Who do you think sailed away with him? Not Plucky Mariello, sure. He's a businessman now, of course, and he said he just couldn't get away from his desk. Well, no, the Maharaj's new passenger, of course, is little Kathy. The last I heard, they were on their way around the world. I wonder now exactly how far she's been.

0: hope you're not hungry, dear Henry, dear Henry. 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
1: Well, that's a nice thing, isn't it? After I've been working...
0: Henry, I've got me secret supply.
1: You don't mean...
0: Polo mints.
1: Yum, yum.
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6: Dragnet, the documented drama of an actual crime. For the next 30 minutes, in cooperation with the Los Angeles Police Department, you will travel step by step on the side of the law through an actual case from official police files. From beginning to end, from crime to punishment, Dragnet is the story of your police force in action.
10: It was Saturday, July 22nd. It was hot in Los Angeles. We were working the night watch out of homicide detail. My partner's Ben Romero. The boss is Thad Brown, chief of detectives. My name's Friday. It was 10 p.m. when we walked out of the murder room at the Ferndale Sanitarium and went down to the end of the hall, the emergency room.
11: I'm sorry. I know this hurts. We have to irrigate the wound.
12: Where are the bullets that were removed from Miss Stalling?
11: Right on this table, Doctor.
12: There they are, Captain Elliott. Thank you. Romero, you want to mark for evidence?
10: All right. Doctor?
12: Yes, Sergeant.
10: Wonder if it'd be all right if we asked Miss Stallings a few questions.
12: I think so. She's still in a bad state of shock. It'll be as brief as possible.
10: Yes, sir.
12: Miss Stallings, these men are police officers. This is Captain Elliott. This is Sergeant Friday, right?
10: That's right. It's my partner, Sergeant Romero.
11: Yes.
10: You were in the room when Gus Valentine was shot?
11: Yes.
10: Do you feel up to telling us what happened?
11: No. Excuse me, please.
10: Shall we?
11: I have to paint this. Get a compress on it.
10: You were visiting Valentine?
12: So you better wait until the nurse finishes up there.
10: All right, sorry.
12: She got hit twice, just flesh wounds, but they're very painful.
10: Yeah.
11: Excuse me.
10: Shirley.
11: You're all right. I can reach it. There. All right.
10: You were in the room when Valentine was shot?
11: Yes, I saw it.
12: Did you get a look at the men that did the shooting?
11: I don't remember.
12: Can you describe them?
11: I don't know.
12: Are you sure you're feeling up to talking now?
11: I don't know.
10: You any idea who the men were?
11: No.
12: Maybe we can talk to you later.
11: I don't care what you do. I don't care what you do. You hear me? You hear me?
12: Nervous shock.
10: I'm sorry. We didn't mean to upset her.
12: You didn't. Thought maybe she might be able to help you a little, but I guess not. Better make it sometime tomorrow morning.
10: She'll be all right then.
12: Okay, thanks.
11: I don't know if I saw him. I don't know if I saw him. How should I know if I saw him? How should I know?
10: Let's go.
13: That's too bad.
12: Better have an ambulance move her up to county hospital. I don't think you should try to move her tonight. She needs the rest.
10: All right, we'll have a detail of men stand watch here till she's moved. What time tomorrow could we see her?
12: If you can make it close to noon, it'd be better. Good rest, she'd be all right. Better let me give you a ring.
10: Right. Could you give us her full name and address?
12: Yes, I have it right here. Ida May Stallings, 837 Donahoe Street, Lindwood.
10: All right, thank you.
13: Anybody else here in the sanitarium see the shooting?
12: Well, I saw the men. I couldn't describe them, just their backs as they ran down the hall after the shooting.
13: How were they built, do you remember?
12: About average, I'd say. Hard to tell.
10: How were they dressed?
12: Well, one of them was wearing a hat. Looked like some kind of summer hat.
10: Straw?
12: No, it was one of those, what am I trying to say? You know, the kind.
10: Was it an open weave hat?
12: No, very common in the summer.
10: You mean a Panama?
12: Panama, sure, that was it. White.
13: What kind of suits did they have on?
12: I couldn't tell you. I was in my office when I heard the shots. I came out in the car, and they were just making to the back door.
10: Anyone else see it?
12: Sylvia Proctor, the nurse who was in the room at the time. Why'd they kill her?
10: I don't know. Any of the patients? Is it possible one of them might have seen it?
12: Yes, one of them did see something. Bert Anderson. Like to talk with him?
10: Yes, we would.
12: And down this way, he's in room 38, just down the hall from the shooting.
13: Uh-huh.
12: I should tell you, Mr. Anderson lost his speech about 9 years ago. He uses a child's slate to write on.
10: Why is he here in the sanitarium?
12: He's old. 73. He lives on a pension. Except for losing his speech, he's as sharp as a high school boy. Hello, Bert. Sorry to bother you after all the excitement. You're all right. We won't keep you up long. It's after your bedtime. Would you hand me that box of chalk over there?
13: Oh, yeah.
12: Bert, these men are police officers. I want you to tell them what you know about the shooting tonight. Well, I thought you might have seen it. This is Captain Elliot from the Homicide Department.
10: How do you do, Mr. Anderson?
12: And this is Sergeant Friday, is that right?
10: Yes, sir. How are you, sir?
12: And this is Sergeant Romero.
14: How do you do, sir?
10: Where were you at the time of the shooting, Mr. Anderson? Sitting in here with the door open. Did you get a good look at the men? What'd they look like?
13: Question mark.
12: I don't think he understands what you want to know. Yes, that's a joke.
10: Uh-huh. Let's put it this way, Mr. Anderson. How many men were there? Let's take one of these two men. Can you describe one of them?
12: That's the way, Captain. That slate's rather small, and he can only get so much on it at a time. He's like all of us, he wants to talk fast, and this is the only way he knows, so we have to make it easy for him.
10: I understand.
13: Bill Black, the captain. You're Bill Skipper. Same man, had a thin mustache. That's all I can tell you about him.
10: How about the other man, Mr. Anderson? Can you describe him? Please. What's that second word? I can't make it out.
12: Understand.
10: Uh-huh.
12: They were running very fast.
10: Thanks. Yes, we understand. Did you see the other man at all? Fine. What can you tell us about him?
12: All he could see was man was wearing a hat.
10: A white Panama hat, Mr. Anderson?
13: He says yes.
10: Was there anything peculiar about the way they walked or ran? Did one of them have a limp, for instance?
12: Didn't notice anything. Says he didn't notice anything. Could you tell us anything about the men's faces?
13: If they passed by so quickly, I was worried about the gunshots.
12: Yes, we can understand that, but do you think you could identify them if you ever saw them again? He says he could try.
10: Could Mr. Anderson come downtown if we ever show up?
12: I don't see why not. Bert gets around fine. Well, he wants to know why they killed Miss Proctor, the nurse. He says she was one of his best friends.
10: We don't know, Mr. Anderson.
12: Says he wishes he could talk. Maybe he could help you more.
10: It's all right, Bert. You talk loud enough. Monday, July 24th, a roundup of all known racketeers and their gang members was ordered by the chief of detectives. Three show-ups were scheduled, one at 10 a.m., one at 2, and another one at 3 p.m. The witnesses that we had were unable to identify any of the men. The incomplete descriptions we had of the suspects was not enough to help the artist in the crime lab to build a composite picture of the killers. No matter what approach we took, it seemed that we were getting nowhere. The immediate apprehension of the killers was not only important because of their danger to the private citizen, but because of the ever-present threat of an open shooting war between Gus Valentine's followers and members of the murder gang, whoever they were. 3:15 p.m.
14: Hi, Guy. Homicide, Romero. Oh, yeah, Lee. All right, thanks. Crime lab.
10: They make a run on those slugs you got at the hospital?
14: Yeah, no match.
10: Oh, that's great.
13: How fouled up can it get?
10: Yeah.
15: Hi. Come on, Slomo.
14: I'm with you.
10: Hi, Rombo.
13: Cromwell's messenger here to call you why.
14: Well, yeah, I better do it right away.
15: Just saw the skipper. Told Stromy me to work with you guys on the Valentine thing.
10: We can use all the help we can get.
14: Joe, you slide the phone over?
10: Oh, yeah, here you go.
13: What's the matter? Change your mind?
14: You let her ring once. She knows the signal. She's over at the mother-in-law's.
10: Yeah?
14: Mother-in-law's got lots of money and a limited phone. Let her call me.
10: You got any ideas, Earl?
15: Well, I don't know anybody who liked Valentine. A lot of them could have killed him.
13: Just got word from the crime lab there's no match on those slugs.
15: And you didn't get anything out of the show-ups?
13: No, no.
10: Maybe that Stallings woman can give us something, huh?
15: You haven't been out there yet?
10: No, not yet. We've been sweating out the show-ups.
15: Stormy and I read your

0: Churchill Arms out in Wilshire, UCLA.
1: All right, we'll talk to him.
0: What was the name of that girl who was wounded, the one at the sanitarium?
2: Ida May Stallings.
1: We'll go out and talk to her if you like.
0: Fine.
3: Who's going to see the Stallings woman at the sanitarium?
0: We are.
3: The doctor just called in from out there.
0: Oh, yeah?
3: Says she got something important to tell us.
0: What do you think?
3: She ran with Valentine. She knew his friend.
0: Yeah?
3: Maybe she knows his enemies.
4: As we planned, Detectives Rombo and Stromwall went out to the Ferndale Sanitarium to talk to Ida May Stallings. Ben and I drove out to the Churchill Arms apartments to see Benny Davis, one of Gus Valentine's close friends. He left a message with the desk clerk that he would be at his tailor's most of the day. The clerk gave us the address. It was an exclusive custom shop on Crescent Drive in the heart of Beverly Hills. Franklin Smith Limited was one of those places that featured imported Scotch tweeds and fine English woolens.
5: Good afternoon, gentlemen. May I serve you?
0: Could you tell us if Benny Davis is in here?
5: Mr. Davis. Yes, sir. Third fitting room. To the rear, on your left.
0: Thank you. Come on.
2: Look at that brown cloth over there, Joe.
0: Yeah, that's Donegal tweed. That's nice fabric.
2: I had me one of them once. Wears like iron.
6: Oh, yes. This blue spin stripe certainly fits a great deal better than the brown one. You turn right. Yes, yes. Excellent fit.
7: Yeah, looks fine. Yeah, I don't know if I like that right shoulder.
8: Looks a little low, Mr. Davis.
0: Excuse me?
8: Well, this fitting room's taken, gentlemen.
0: Benny Davis in here.
7: Yeah, what is it?
0: What if we could see you alone?
7: What about?
0: Confidential.
7: No, Cedric, not like that. Pull the shoulder up. More padding.
6: Maybe. Do you think so? I don't know if I agree, Mr. Davis.
7: Well, you can see how it slopes off there. I like a good full shoulder.
6: Well, you've got a good full cut here. Of course, too much padding is going to ruin the line of the jacket.
7: I'd like more padding.
6: Yeah, very well. Number two pad in the right shoulder and easy armholes.
8: Number two pad, right shoulder, easy armholes.
7: What is it, income tax? What's the secret?
0: We're police officers. Like to talk to you alone for a minute.
7: All right, be finished in a second.
8: That takes care of this one, Mr. Davis. You want 2-inch cuffs in the trousers?
7: Yeah, on all of them. Cedric, be sure to get these sleeves short enough. I'd like lots of linen to show.
6: Oh, yes, surely.
8: Now, if you'll slip on the green tropical.
7: Okay.
8: I'll take your jacket.
7: Thanks. And tell me what it's all about.
2: I'd rather talk to you alone.
8: Here are the trousers.
7: Okay. Good looking suit, huh?
0: Fine.
7: Yeah, get all my stuff made here. I'll let Smith here make you a suit sometime. Got a fine suit of clothes.
8: Yeah. Thank you, Mr. Davis.
6: Your jacket, Mr. Davis.
7: Right.
6: That looks fine. Yes, the trousers are just right. A little fullness in the back of the jacket here.
7: Uh-huh.
6: And take in the center seam.
8: Take in center seam. How much?
6: And bend. Raise the back.
8: Raise the back.
6: Shorten the collar.
8: Shorten collar.
6: Yeah, looks just fine.
8: That's a nice soft roll of the lapels, isn't it?
7: Yeah, good.
8: All right, Mr. Davis. Now, how about the white Palm Beach?
0: Nice Panama hat. It'd go good with that one.
7: I never wear them. I like a coconut palm with a wide puggery band.
2: Wonder if you could hold off the next fitting for a minute. We won't keep you long.
7: All right.
0: Any place around here where it's private?
7: We can use Smith's office. Okay, Frank?
8: Certainly. Go right ahead, gentlemen.
0: Thank you.
2: Which way?
7: Back here. Okay, what's on your mind?
0: Gus Valentine.
7: Yeah, that's a tough one to lose.
2: You got any idea who killed him?
7: We're working on it.
0: How do you mean?
7: Just that.
0: Well, that makes us even. There's only one difference.
7: Yeah?
0: We get paid for it. You don't.
7: We thought a lot more of Gus than you did. Any law against striking down the killer?
2: It's a law against shooting him down.
7: Tell that to the boys who cut down Gus. I don't think you can get to him without us.
2: We've done it before.
7: You're a little late with Gus.
0: We tried to keep him alive. We warned him for a month. He knew what was coming. We talked to him.
7: Yeah, he told me. Funny guy. He had a mind of his own. He had a reason for not telling you.
0: What was it?
7: When we get there, we can ask him.
2: You think you know who did it?
7: Won't be too tough to find out. Meantime, you can work it from your end.
0: And if you get to him first...
7: Maybe we'll give you a call.
0: Now, you listen, Davis. I'll tell you the same thing we told Valentine. It's not open season for murder. This town's had all the shooting it's going to have. Valentine's killer's going to go to the gas chamber. That's the only way he's going to go, you understand?
7: Nobody said any different.
0: All right. Then you can tell us what you know.
2: Who do you think shot Valentine?
7: I can't be sure.
2: You've got somebody in mind.
7: There's a dame.
0: Who?
7: Audrey Thompson.
0: What about her?
7: She runs around with a couple of guys.
0: Yeah?
7: There's never any love lost between them and Gus. They were... always talking big about what they'd do if Gus got on the line.
2: What'd they have against him?
7: Business. Claimed Gus was squeezing them out.

0: Was he?
1: I never knew much about Gus's out-of-town business. That's where these guys are from. They're new in town. Figured Gus was cutting them off out here on the coast.
0: Who are they?
1: Shaker Brothers, Bud and Carl.
0: Where can we find them?
1: I don't know. They're town somewhere.
0: What about this Audrey Thompson?
1: Nice dame. Hard to figure. Husband died a year ago. Real nice woman. Been doing the town with the Shaker boys. Nobody could figure it.
0: You think she's in on it?
1: No, but she could finger them if anybody could. Lives at 8700 North Serrano.
0: All right, Davis, thanks. What's the new wardrobe for?
1: Going east to catch the new Broadway shows leaving Wednesday.
0: Better hold off for a week, huh?
1: All right.
0: Come on, Ben. Think he's got anything?
2: Could be. We'll run it down.
0: Wait a minute.
2: Yeah.
0: Sure do like that brown cloth.
2: It's nice.
3: Sheldon, can I help you?
0: How long does it take you to make up a suit?
3: Anywhere from 3 days to a week.
0: Uh-huh.
3: You interested in having us make one up for you?
0: Yeah, how do they run?
3: Prices start from $175 and up. This Donegal tweed here makes up for $250.
0: Oh. Well, I guess not, thank you.
3: Wears like iron.
4: p.m. We drove out to 8700 North Serrano to the home of Audrey Thompson. There was nobody home. We went back to the office to check with Rombo and Stromwall. We drove in the Spring Street entrance of the City Hall garage.
5: There's Rombo and Stromwall. They must have just got in.
6: Hey, Rombo.
7: Hi.
6: How'd you make out?
8: Stallings' woman tell you anything?
7: Well, we talked to her. Think maybe we got a lead.
6: What's that?
7: Girl around town by the name of Thompson.
8: Audrey Thompson?
7: Yeah, that's right.
8: What'd she say about her?
7: Said if anyone could put the finger on Valentine's killer, the Thompson girl could.
6: Benny Davis told us the same thing.
8: What do you think, girl?
7: 2 and 2 makes 4.
8: Let's find her.
9: 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Here, step-by-step, are the reasons why Fatima has more than doubled its smokers from coast to coast.
10: Step one.
11: The name Fatima has always stood for the best in cigarette quality.
10: Step two.
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4: 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A few minutes after 8 p.m., we contacted her landlady. She told us that the Thompson girl was out of town and would be gone for 2 days. 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
6: Get a line on the Shaker brothers?
5: Located them at the Eagle Towers apartments. Got them under surveillance.
6: I don't think it'd be a good idea to pull them in yet. See what the Thompson girl has to say, then we can move on them.
8: That's what we figured.
6: Pull the packages on them?
7: Yeah, they both got fair records. Been up on 3 raps, 1 conviction, 2nd degree robbery in Tulsa. That's where they're from.
13: Couple of tough ones, always ready to use a gun. Apparently got a wad of dough somewhere. They've been throwing a lot of money around town.
6: Pick up any rumbles about them?
8: Well, we've been nosing around. We can't get anything on them for sure. They're not known around here.
7: Shown the mug shots of the Shaker brothers to Mr. Anderson at the sanitarium. The doc, too.
6: Yeah.
7: Looks like the guys to them.
5: Everything hinges on the Thompson girl.
6: Check her out?
8: Yeah, she used to be married to a newspaper man, Blaine Thompson. Died last year in an auto accident. No children. Went to high school here in town. Local girl. Reputation's good all the way.
6: Why the sudden switch to tough guys?
13: I don't think she knows.
6: You satisfied Davis is leveling with you?
8: Well, if he's not, he did a good job briefing Miss Stallings' woman. They both came up with the same lead, the Thompson girl.
7: We had him in on the Patterson killing. You remember that, Skipper? He cooperated then.
6: That time it was his skin. This time it's not.
8: Well, I laid it out for him. He's been told.
6: Well, how's it feel to you fellas? Pretty quiet around town?
5: Yeah, it seems to be. I wouldn't make book on what might happen if we don't wrap this thing up quick.
13: I think after Joe and Ben gave Davis a word, he passed it down along the line. Anyway, it's an outside chance.
2: They just brought in the Thompson girl.
6: And send her in.
2: Right.
6: Here we are. You sit there, Miss Thompson.
14: All right.
6: Our detectives Friday, Romero.
8: How do you do?
6: Stramo, Rombo.
13: How do you do?
6: Guess you're wondering why you've been picked up.
14: Yes, I was rather surprised. I was down at Palm Springs for a few days. I don't often get away. My boss gave me a two-day holiday.
6: What do you know about the Shaker brothers, Miss Thompson?
14: They're friends of mine. I go out with them.
8: We have reason to believe they might be mixed up in a murder.
14: I don't believe that. What's this all about?
8: The Gus Valentine killing.
14: Do you think they're mixed up in that?
6: How well do you know the Shaker boys?
14: Well, to be truthful, I don't know at all, really. I met them at a dance.
8: Who introduced you?
14: Nobody. I go to the Brookdale Ballroom every Wednesday night with some of the girls from the office. It's open to the public. Carl Shaker asked me for a dance one night, and that's how I met him.
8: You ought to pick your companions a little more carefully. Both of these men have criminal records.
14: I didn't know that.
8: You've been out with them quite a lot, have you?
14: I've known them a little over a month, yes.
8: They ever said anything that might lead you to believe that they were mixed up in any rackets?
14: No, I never heard anything like that.
6: You're sure you never heard them discuss any business dealings of any kind?
14: Yes, I'm sure.
5: You've been seeing them quite a few night spots around Los Angeles with them, is that right?
14: Yes, they always take me to some nice place.
5: Do you always go alone with them?
14: How do you mean?
5: Which one of them do you go with, Bud or Carl?
14: Well, I never really thought about it. Both of them, I guess.
8: When you go out, they never take another girl along the party?
14: No, just Bud, Carl, and myself.
8: You go to most of the expensive clubs around town, is that right?
14: Yes, like I said, we always go to some nice place.
8: Do you ever wonder where they got the money?
14: Well, they told me they worked for one of the aircraft plants.
6: I thought you told us they didn't discuss their business with you.
14: Well, I didn't consider telling me where they worked was discussing business.
8: Did you consider that an aircraft worker's salary wouldn't even handle a cover charge at most of the places they've been taking you?
14: Well, no, I guess I was having too good a time to question them.
6: You see, Miss Thompson, you could spend a great amount of time with people and not remember things about them. Are you sure you've told us everything you know about the Shaker brothers?
14: Yes.
6: All right, that's all. If you find out something you think we should know, we'd appreciate it if you'd give us a call.
14: Well, I won't be knowing anything about them because I'm going to stop seeing them. I didn't know they had criminal records.
6: That's entirely up to you. I think it's only fair to warn you that if you do have any information you're withholding, it'll liable you to persecution.
14: I understand. I'm not going out with them anymore.
8: I wouldn't let them know you've talked with us. If they are the men we're looking for, it might put you in danger.
14: I'm not afraid of them.
8: Neither was Gus Valentine. For the next 10 days, Audrey Thompson, along with the Shaker brothers, was kept under close surveillance. It was obvious that she'd either lied to us or changed her mind. She continued going out with them. She was seen in all the important night spots around town. Thursday, August 9th, we met with Captain Elliott.
5: Skipper, maybe we better pull the Thompson girl in again for questioning.
6: Let's hold off for a few more days. I'm afraid if we bring her down here again, the Shaker brothers could get wise. Since she decided to ignore what we told her, they might get rough with her.
8: Why can't we move on them? Shake down their apartment. If we're lucky enough to come up with a murder gun, we can work from there.
7: I don't think so, Joe. The record and only one conviction. I think we'd be playing a long shot.
6: That's the way it looks to me, Earl. Maybe something will break if we can hold out just a few days more.
5: Yeah, being watched awful close. They try to move in any direction, our men will be with them.
15: Friday.
8: Yeah?
15: Can you stop out here for a minute?
8: Right.
15: Excuse me.
6: Oh, sure. Back when you're through.
8: Yes, sir. Yeah?
15: The lady out here to see you.
8: Thanks.
14: Mr. Friday.
8: Hello, Miss Thompson.
14: I didn't stop seeing the Shaker boys.
8: Yes, we know.
14: What you men told me a couple of weeks ago just made me sick. To think I'd been going out with these men, been seen with them. I've never done anything like that in my life.
8: Yes, ma'am.
14: I decided to try and find out what you wanted to know.
8: You didn't ask them any leading questions.
14: Oh, no. I knew better than that. Last night we were out and they had a little too much to drink and they got to talking.
8: Yeah?
14: I didn't say anything. I let them talk and acted interested.
8: Yeah?
14: I confess now, I'm terribly frightened. I spent the night with my sister-in-law. Could I stay here till you get this thing straightened out?
8: Certainly. We'll give you protection, Miss Thompson. Now, what'd they tell you?
14: First, they got talking about some girl called Ida May. I didn't catch the last name. Said they wondered if she saw them at the sanitarium.
8: Yeah.
14: said they wished they'd finished the job that night, whatever that meant. Then Butt said, I don't think she saw us or we'd have heard.
4: Anything else?
14: Yes. Carl said, did you see the look on Gus's face when we opened up?
4: Then what?
14: They laughed.
4: I had a stenographer take Audrey Thompson's statement, and I filled in Captain Elliot, Rombo, Stromwall, and Ben. We checked the stake out on the Shaker brothers' apartment. Suspects hadn't been seen since early that morning when they'd gone in. Detectives Rombo and Stromwall, together with Ben and I, drove to the Eagle Towers apartments. It was 4:35 p.m.
7: Stromy and I'll go up the back way. We'll notify the men on stakeout to keep a sharp eye all around.
4: Right. Let's go.

0: apartment 410 is the top floor.
1: Yeah, let's take the elevator.
0: Yeah.
1: Push 4.
0: Right. Just thinking.
1: Yeah.
0: That Thompson girl, long on nerve.
1: This way. Here it is. Cover me.
0: Yeah.
1: Police officers. You all right?
2: Yeah.
1: Hit the door. Come on.
2: Window's open, so fire escape.
1: Come on. There they go, over by the ventilator. Watch it.
2: There's Strom and Rumble coming out the door under the roof.
1: Rumble, watch it. They're up here. There goes one of them. Come on. All right, hold it right there.
3: I give up.
1: There goes the other one. He's making for that cable house. Stay with this one. I'll get him. All right, Shaker, let's put the gun away. If you make a break onto the roof, they'll cut you down. Hold it, Shaker.
2: You all right, Joe?
1: Yeah.
0: Did you shoot him?
1: No. Just trying to make it to the roof. He grabbed that hot thermal over there and knocked him cold.
0: Oh, yeah.
1: Move your foot, will you?
0: Yeah. What's that?
1: White Panama hat.
4: Just heard was true. Only the names were changed to protect the innocent.
5: On November 19th, trial was held in Superior Court, Department 89, City and County of Los Angeles, State of California. In a moment, the results of that trial.
6: It's amazing how many long cigarette smokers are changing to Fatima. Here is the actual report.
7: From coast to coast, king-size Fatima has more than doubled its smokers.
6: Yes, more and more smokers every day are discovering that Fatima is the best of all long cigarettes.
5: Long cigarette smokers find Fatima has a much different, much better flavor and aroma.
6: Long cigarette smokers find that Fatima is extra mild because it's the long cigarette which contains the finest Turkish and domestic tobaccos superbly blended to make it extra mild.
5: So enjoy extra mild Fatima. Best of all long cigarettes.
7: It's wise to smoke extra mild Fatima.
8: It's wise to smoke extra mild Fatima.
5: Adolph Bud Shaker and his brother Carl Shaker were tried and convicted of murder in the first degree. On recommendation of the jury, they received life sentences. They are now serving their terms in the state penitentiary. You have just heard Dragnet, authentic cases from official police files. Technical advice for Dragnet comes from the Office of Chief of Police W.A. Wharton, Los Angeles Police Department.
6: Fatima Cigarettes, best of all long cigarettes, has brought you Dragnet from Los Angeles.
7: Tomorrow, hear the Ronald Colemans in the Halls of Ivy on NBC.

0: You know, some marmalades get some of their tang from added flavoring. While Robertson's Golden Shred gets all of its tang from Seville oranges. What would you rather have for breakfast?
1: Hold it. 15 seconds from now, you'll see the picture he just took. 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With a Polaroid land camera, you get bright, sharp pictures in 15 seconds. 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

0: Yeah, danger is my assignment. I get sent to a lot of places I can't even pronounce. They all spell the same thing, though, trouble. But when I walk into the commissioner's office, I don't realize that this assignment's going to involve my trying to prevent a revolution with just two weapons, an old beat-up railroad timetable, and an empty matchbook. Morning, Commissioner. Brooks said you had an assignment for me.
1: I do, Steve. You're flying to South America.
0: Well, what do I do when I get there?
1: I don't know.
0: You don't? Hey, let me have that again.
1: You heard me. I don't know. It's a very nasty mess. That's why I'm sending you.
0: I don't know whether to take that as a compliment or not. Okay, what's the deal, Commissioner?
1: Take a look at this map of South America, Steve.
0: Yeah?
1: See these two countries?
0: Uh-huh. What about them?
1: One of them's friendly to us. The other, well, not so friendly. And right now, they're accusing the friendly country of plotting against them with our aid.
0: What? Now, look.
1: Sure, sounds crazy, but unfortunately, there seems to be some pretty damaging evidence in existence.
0: What kind of evidence?
1: Some letters supposedly written by General Avila, the president of the friendly country. Plans concerning this plot are discussed in those letters.
0: Are they genuine?
1: Well, that's one of the things you're going to find out. General Avila, of course, denies ever writing them, but officials of the other country who now have possession of the letters say they're genuine without a doubt.
0: How'd this other country get their hands on these letters?
1: Last night, President Avila's son-in-law was found in a town across the border murdered. The letters were on his person. The theory is that he had double-crossed his father-in-law and was on his way to peddle a letter to this other country.
0: Well, where do I fit in this charming little deal?
1: Tomorrow morning, a meeting is scheduled in Sonoma, the capital of the friendly country.
0: Uh-huh. Why hold a meeting? Why not publish the letters?
1: Now, the meeting is to determine whether or not the letters are genuine. Representatives from both countries will be there. Now, Steve, the whole situation is very explosive. Get down to Sonoma. Work with Colonel Peralta of the military there and try to get to the bottom of this whole mess. And above all, see that our name is clear. Well, that's it. You've got your assignment. Good luck.

0: The National Broadcasting Company is presenting Dangerous Assignment, starring Brian Donlevy in the role of Steve Mitchell, colorful, two-fisted government agent. At all those places of the world where danger and intrigue walk hand in hand, there you will find Steve Mitchell on another Dangerous Assignment.
1: Sure, I've got my assignment. Just a simple matter of getting dropped into a South American powder keg with people on each side of it holding matches in their hands. A real cinch. Well, it's Friday when my plane lands in Sonoma and I head for the office of Colonel Peralta.
2: I am most happy you are here, Senor Mitchell. And I trust that working together, we will be able to clear both my country's name and yours in this unfortunate situation.
1: Look, as I get it, the country across the border from here claims to have in their possession some letters written by your president, General Avila.
2: Si, senor. They also claim that in these letters is evidence of a plot against them, a plot involving the support of your country.
1: Yeah? Have you seen these letters?
2: Well, no, senor. They are in the custody of Senor Barrero, the representative from the other country.
1: Do you think your president actually wrote them?
2: Oh, I cannot bring myself to believe it, senor. General Avila is an old man in a wheelchair. What designs could he have on another country, particularly a country which is more powerful than we are?
1: I don't know.
2: Senor Mitchell, as second in command of my government, this places a heavy responsibility on me. I must either accept the proof or accept the consequences.
1: Well, I guess the first step is to get a look at these letters, Colonel.
2: Si, senor. And that we will be able to do shortly. The meeting will take place in 1 hour at the villa of Baron Ludwig.
1: Who's Baron Ludwig?
2: An ex-German nobleman who has been living in this country for several years.
1: How does he figure in this deal?
2: Oh, because of his interest in diplomacy and international relations, he has been selected as what you might call a referee in this dispute. Come, we will drive to his villa.
1: Okay. Some joint. This Baron Ludwig must be a well-heeled gent.
2: He seems to be quite wealthy.
1: Who all's going to be at this meeting, Peralta?
2: A delegation from the two countries, Baron Ludwig, and a few press correspondents. I believe that is Senor Barrero's suite there at the head of the stair there. I suppose I must compose myself before we enter.
1: What? What do you mean?
2: This Barrero, the representative from the other country. I find it exceedingly difficult to control my temper in his presence. Naturally, he and I are, what you might say, on opposite sides of the fence in this matter. But beyond that, I dislike the man intensely. I do not trust him.
1: I see.
3: Enter.
4: Ah, Colonel Peralta.
2: Good afternoon, Baron Ludwig. And Senor Barrero.
3: Peralta.
2: May I present Senor Mitchell from the United States.
4: Herr Mitchell. We've been awaiting your arrival so that the meeting could be opened.
1: I understand you're acting as a sort of referee in this deal, Baron Ludwig.
4: Yeah, I'm a student of politics, Sir Mitchell, and so it was with great delight I learned I'd been selected as arbiter by both countries.
1: And you, Senor Barrero, you're the one who has the letters in his custody,
3: You're quite right, Senor Mitchell, and I assure you, you will find it difficult to explain your government's unsavory position in this matter.
1: Oh, now, look.
3: You profess a policy of non-intervention. Yet these letters will show your intention to furnish direct military aid to Colonel Peralta's country.
2: Senor Barrero, you have no right to talk like this. Nothing has been proven, nothing.
3: I assure you, Colonel Peralta, every word I utter is backed by the most undeniable proof.
2: Barrero,
3: and you have no right to...
4: Gentlemen, please. These are matters to be discussed calmly over the conference table, not heatedly here in Senor Barrero's suite.
1: Look, Barrero, so far I've heard a lot of talk about these letters, but I haven't seen anything of them.
3: I see. You would call me a liar?
1: I wouldn't call anyone anything until I've seen the letters, and maybe that should go for you, too.
3: Very well. You shall see the letters. I have them in an envelope in this wall safe. I see it is necessary to convince these wishful skeptics of the very existence of the letters. So, I carve them in this envelope. I will take them out and hold them for you.
1: Trusting soul, aren't you?
3: Your government has shown it cannot be trusted. Why should I trust one of its representatives?
1: Look, Barrero, I'm getting a little tired of your...
3: See, they make very interesting reading, don't they?
2: I cannot believe it.
3: That is enough for now, gentlemen. The letters will be read in their entirety at the conference. I merely wish to satisfy you of their existence.
4: But, Senor Barrero... There is no point in locking the envelope up in the safe again. We're all here, we may as well proceed to the conference room next door.
3: Very well. I will bring the envelope.
2: Come on, Fowler. Si, senor.
4: Barrio, as long as I will be presiding over the conference, perhaps it would be fitting for me to carry the letters into it myself.
3: Gracias, Baron Ludwig, but I will carry the envelope.
4: As you prefer. Come along, gentlemen.
3: So, Peralta, you seem strangely quiet. Is it perhaps that you are worried now that you have seen that the letters really do exist?
1: Maybe Peralta is wondering, like I am, if those letters are genuine, Barrero.
3: Colonel Peralta, you have undoubtedly seen many samples of General Avila's handwriting.
2: Well, I...
3: Have you not?
2: Well, of course I have. Barrero, I refuse to be cross-examined this
3: Would way. Would you say that the letters in this envelope are forgeries?
2: I...
4: Gentlemen, I suggest that we postpone further discussion until the conference begins.
3: Very well. I am sure Peralta would prefer that, the way he is squirming.
2: Barrero, I warn you.
3: And as for you, Senor Mitchell, perhaps you will be interested in knowing that there are 3 handwriting experts waiting inside this room.
5: Good afternoon, Baron Ludwig.
4: Ah, Barbara, my dear. We were just going into the conference room. May I present Herr Barrero?
5: Hello.
3: How do you do?
4: Colonel Peralta.
2: What is this,
4: and Herr Steve Mitchell from the United States.
5: Hi.
4: Gentlemen, Fräulein Dawson from the Hemisphere News Service.
1: Oh, Hemisphere News Service. You're here to cover the conference, Miss Dawson.
5: Mm-hmm. From what I've heard so far, there should be a few headlines in it.
1: You sound pretty happy about it.
5: Oh, I hope everything turns out okay, of course. But a gal has to make her living, you know.
4: Let us go in, gentlemen. I believe the other delegates are already inside. I am. After you, my dear.
5: Thanks, Baron.
1: Peralta.
2: Si, senor.
1: You didn't seem to have much to say when Barrero asked you if those letters looked genuine, do you?
2: Mitchell, I am no handwriting expert, but I have seen many samples of our president's handwriting, and those letters look like the same writing.
1: Mm, that's not good.
2: No, Senor Mitchell, indeed that is not good. It is very bad.
4: Please be seated, gentlemen. And we will open the conference.
1: We sit down at a large round table, all except Colonel Peralta, who remains standing. Barrero is in Baron Ludwig's left, and a couple of other delegates, Barbara Dawson, the newspaper correspondent, and myself. As Ludwig goes through the opening formalities, Barrero opens the envelope and glances inside. Peralta, who's standing behind him, trains his neck over Barrero's shoulder, then gives me that sick look again. Barrero closes the envelope and places it beside him on the table as Ludwig motions for him to speak.
3: I shall make my remarks brief. I have in my possession letters which prove conclusively that the government headed by General Avila and represented by Colonel Peralta has been negotiating a secret agreement with the United States which constitutes a direct plot against my country. Furthermore...
5: Oh.
4: What is it, Barbara?
5: Nothing. I feel a little faint.
4: Barbara!
5: All right, now. I just lost my balance for a moment.
3: You knocked my envelope to the floor.
5: I'm sorry. I'll get it.
4: Here. Let me. Yeah.
5: Here.
4: Well,
5: it went under the table.
4: Oh, yes.
5: I've got it. Here you are, Senor Barrero. I'm sorry.
4: Please continue, Senor Barrero.
3: Very well. As I was saying...
5: I demand that this meeting be stopped. It is an insult to my father.
3: What is the meaning of this, Senora Margarita?
1: Who is she, for all of
3: you? General Avila's daughter.
5: Oh, Senora, me.
3: Senora, please, now. Watch out the table.
2: Senora Margarita... You will do your father the most good by returning to the palace at once.
5: Oh, but Colonel Peralta, this meeting...
2: This meeting is necessary and in order, Senora. I beg of you, return to the palace.
5: Oh, very well, Colonel. You would let me know the outcome.
2: At once.
4: Come, Senora.
2: I'm afraid this outburst did not do our cause any good, Mitchell.
1: No.
4: Now, gentlemen... I believe we may continue.
3: Baron Ludwig, I do not feel it too much to ask that this conference be spared from further interruptions of this nature.
4: I trust we will. Please continue with your remarks, Signor Barrero.
3: Very well. As you know, the letters in this envelope before me were found on the body of General Avila's son-in-law, the late husband of the young Signora who burst in here so dramatically a moment ago. Our theory is that...
1: Look, Barrero, suppose we get down off that theory cloud and start...
3: Oh, yes, yes. You wish facts, Senor Mitchell. Very well. First, I will show these letters to the handwriting experts. Then I...
4: Barrero, what is the matter?
3: It is not possible.
1: What's not possible?
3: The envelope, it is empty. The letters have disappeared.

0: 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Tonight, it's The Man Called X. Tomorrow, The Big Show, right here where you hear the chimes. And now, back to Dangerous Assignment and Steve Mitchell.
1: I hold you responsible for the disappearance of these letters.
2: Guerrero, I have had enough of your accusations. I had nothing to do with it.
3: Where is the phone?
2: I am sorry, Senorita Dawson, but I forbid it.
3: This is news. It's important.
2: It is more important that those letters be recovered. No one is to leave this room.
3: Oh, that's great.
1: See here, Peralta,
2: this incident has occurred in my country. I must take charge. I will post guards around this via, and no one will leave it until those letters are recovered.
4: Might be a good idea if we were all searched, Peralta.
2: Si, senor. I insist on being searched first.
4: Okay, Colonel, that sounds fair enough. And after you've been searched, we'll all follow suit.
3: All of us, Steve?
4: Yeah, I... Well,
3: Looks like I'm sort of a complication, doesn't it?
4: Yeah.
3: So what do? Draw straws to see who gets the honor?
4: Well, I'll furnish the straws.
5: I do not think that will be necessary, Barbara, my dear. If it's satisfactory with all concerned, my wife will search you in the next room.
3: Oh, shucks.
5: Now, gentlemen, if you will line up next to the wall, we will begin.
4: So everybody gets frisked, but the letters aren't on anybody. Pretty soon, Barbara and Ludwig's wife comes back in the room, and Ludwig's wife reports no letters on Barbara. Guerrero looks like he's on the verge of apoplexy and keeps throwing nasty glances at Peralta, who at this point is squirming like a worm on a hook. Finally, he motions me over to one corner of the room.
6: Mitchell, who could have taken those letters?
4: Starts me. Well, no, you already have.
6: Huh?
4: Oh, skip it.
6: Oh, we must find out. This whole affair is playing right into Barrero's hands. My government is being dishonored.
4: Look, let's go back over everything that happened.
6: Very well. Barrero brought the envelope into the room.
4: Yeah.
6: As you remember, he opened it and glanced inside briefly as the conference started.
4: Yeah, you were standing behind him. I saw you craning your neck over his shoulder.
6: Si, senor. At that moment, the letters definitely were in the envelope. I saw them.
4: Then he closed the envelope again and put it on the table beside him. He started to talk and... Wait a minute.
6: What is it?
4: Barbara Dawson. Remember? She started to the water cooler
6: And suddenly lurched into the table.
4: Yeah, and knocked the envelope to the floor. I wonder if she...
3: Talking about me, Steve?
4: What? Oh, Barbara. Yeah, as a matter of fact, I was talking about you.
3: No, I'm flattered.
4: You shouldn't be. What I was thinking wasn't good.
3: Why, Steve, and I didn't realize you knew me that well.
4: Well, I was thinking that fainting spell of yours came at a very convenient time.
3: Oh, that? I don't know what hit me, Steve.
4: Well, whatever it was, you sure snapped out of it in a hurry, didn't you?
3: Look, what are you trying to say?
4: I'm trying to say that maybe it wasn't just an accident you're knocking that envelope off the table when you did...
3: What do you mean by that?
4: You could have switched envelopes under the table when you reached down to pick it up.
3: Mind telling me why I'd do a thing like that?
4: I can think of one good reason. Those letters right now are worth a lot of money to both countries.
3: I see. Play one against the other and sell to the highest bidder, huh?
4: It's an interesting theory, isn't it?
3: Oh, very interesting. But there are just a couple of little things wrong with it.
4: For instance?
3: In the first place, you're giving me credit for a lot more interest in this deal than I have.
6: Exactly what is your interest in this matter, Senorita Dawson?
3: I'm a reporter, pure and simple. Well, simple anyway.
4: And you have no connection with any of the parties involved?
3: Of course not. And here's the other little thing wrong with your theory, Steve.
4: Mm.
3: I was searched too, remember? No letters.
4: Yeah, yeah. Well, Colonel, looks like we better go into a huddle again.
6: Si, senor.
3: Well, let me know if you round up another suspect. I'm still looking for a headline.
6: Mitchell.
4: You're probably thinking the same thing I am, Colonel Peralta.
6: What do you mean?
4: I can tell by your face you just remembered another incident that took place in this room before the letters turned up. Wait a minute. General Avila's daughter came bouncing into the room.
6: Oh, but surely, Senorita, Margarita is not to...
4: She could have staged the whole deal to give her an opportunity to switch envelopes.
6: Oh, Senor Mitchell, you must realize I cannot go to the palace and make such an accusation.
4: You don't have to go. I will. Just write me out a pass to get through your guards. Peralta hands me a relieved look and a pass, and I head for the palace. On the way, I pick up enough remarks from the townspeople to tell me that the news of the letter's disappearance has spread fast. They're beginning to gather in street corners, and what they're saying is not good. I show my pass to a guard, and he takes me to Signora Margarita's suite on the second floor.
7: What do you wish, Signor Mitchell?
4: The letters have disappeared, Signora.
7: What?
4: That surprise you?
7: But of course. Why shouldn't it surprise me?
4: I was sort of wondering if you're the one who took them.
7: Senor, you're joking.
4: Pretty bum joke. Look, I know you want to help your father, to shield him if you can, but...
7: Shield him? I don't have to shield him. He's innocent. He never wrote those letters, I'm sure of it.
4: Oh, is that what he said?
7: My father would consider it beneath his dignity to say anything about it.
4: I see.
7: It is true that he is not well liked by the other country. He has more than once refused to cooperate with him. But it is always in the interest of freedom for his people that he did so.
4: Look, I'm afraid this is all a little beside the point right now. Those letters are still missing.
7: But I did not take them.
4: Wasn't it your husband on whose body the letters were found in the first place?
7: Si, it was. But I think somebody placed those letters on my husband's body after they had killed him.
4: Oh?
7: My husband was a good man. Weak? Si. The kind of weakness that led him to such people as that woman, that Senorita Dawson. But
4: now, wait a minute. You mean Barbara Dawson, the press correspondent?
7: I do not wish to speak further of it, Senor. It's a private matter.
4: I see.
7: You have said I would like to help my father. And you're right. There is nothing I would not do to help him. But do you not see that if I had taken those letters, I would be hurting him far more than helping him?
4: Yeah, I see that perfectly, Senora. I just want to be sure that you see it, too.
7: You must believe me. I do.
4: Okay. I guess that convinces me. It also leaves me right where I started, in the middle of nowhere. But you have given me one lead, and a pretty interesting one at that. I think I'd better follow it up. So I leave the palace, shove my way through the gathering crowd back to Ludwig's villa to have another little chat with Barbara Dawson. Then, as I'm walking along a dark street, I pass a car parked at the curb. I get down the sidewalk away when I realize that the car has started up and is following me slowly with the lights off. I speed up. The car does likewise. I slam around the corner and hit the sidewalk. The blood hits the building behind me. By the time I get to my feet, the car is halfway down the block, so it looks like someone figures I'm getting warm anyway. I get back to the conference room at Ludwig's villa. The others are still there. I motion Colonel Peralta over to a corner.
6: What did you find on Mitchell?
4: Signora Margarita says she didn't take the letters, and I believe her.
6: Mitchell, quite frankly, I don't know what to do. I cannot hold Barrero in check much longer. He's getting uglier about this by the moment. There has always been a rift between General Avila and Barrero's country. If those letters are not recovered quickly, that rift may turn into war.
4: Yeah.
6: Have you no theory at all as to what might have happened to those letters?
4: Matter of fact, there are a couple of theories pecking away at my brain, but they're pretty wild.
6: But tell me what they are. Perhaps they are not as wild as you think.
4: Well, one of them we'll let ride for the moment.
6: But the other?
4: Barbara.
3: Oh?
4: Would you come here a moment?
3: Sure, Steve. Not another suspect, Steve.
4: Yep. You again.
3: What? Now, look, we've been all over this before.
4: You told me earlier that you didn't know any of the parties involved, but I just found out from Signora Margarita that you were pretty well acquainted with her husband.
6: What?
3: Look.
4: You didn't tell me that. Why not?
3: Are you kidding? You got a glimpse of that little spitfire in action. I'm supposed to go around spreading the news that her husband bought me a drink or two?
4: Well, it looks like somebody killed him and planted the letters on him. That somebody could have been you.
3: Look, I was 100 miles away when he was killed, and I can prove it. And as far as my stealing the letters, Baron Ludwig was right beside me when I picked them up.
4: Yeah, that's the point. And it was Ludwig's wife who searched you, wasn't it?
3: Why, yes, but...
8: What are you trying to say, Herr Mitchell?
4: Well, those letters are worth a lot of money to either side, Ludwig. Enough money, maybe, to make a two-way split worthwhile.
8: Indeed? Yes, I think I see your line of reasoning. And I must admit it would appear logical. Barbara takes the letters, and my wife searches her in the next room and receives the letters from her. Quite sound, except for one thing.
4: What's that?
8: Motive. I've never had an active interest in the affairs of these two countries. And as to the money involved, I'll be glad to show you my bank book, Herr Mitchell. Then I think you will see that any amount I could realize from the letters would be, as you might say, but a drop in the bucket.
9: Okay, okay. So the letters come into this room, then they disappear, and they're not on you or me or Barbara or Peralta or Barrero, so I suppose a little bird flew in the window and carried them out. Either that or... What is it, Sergeant?
1: There is trouble at the palace.
6: Trouble? What trouble?
1: An angry cult has gathered outside. They are shouting that General Avila and the United States are dragging them into war, and they are throwing rocks at the window.
6: I must get there immediately and safeguard the president.
1: I will see you later, Mitchell.
6: Okay.
1: Peralta!
10: Where is he going?
9: To the palace, Barrero. There's trouble there.
10: Gentlemen, this whole affair has dragged on long enough. I can wait no longer. I must make full representation to my government of the entire matter.
3: Oh, let's get this thing settled one way or another so we can go home. I'm sick of this joint.
9: No sicker than I am, Barbara.
3: Got a cigarette, Steve?
9: Sure. Here. Here's a match.
3: Your matchbook's empty.
9: Oh, yeah. Wait. I think I got another one. Yep, right here in the same pocket.
3: What's the matter?
9: Looks like Peralta was right when he said my theories might not be so wild after all.
3: What are you talking about?
9: I'll skip it.
10: I'm going to my suite to dictate my report.
9: That's a good idea. Come on, I'll go with you.
10: Let me assure you I do not need your help, Mitchell.
9: Come on.
10: Outside. Mitchell, what is the meaning of this?
9: I've got to talk to you, Barrero, and your suite is a good place.
10: Talk to me? What about? The time for talk is past.
9: Here we are.
10: Mitchell, will you be good enough to explain what this is all about?
9: Sure. You see, I'm like you are, Barrero. I don't trust any of the others.
10: Quite flattering that you should select me to trust, particularly when I do not trust you. But I still do not understand what you
9: have... I have got an important piece of evidence in my pocket, evidence that'll unravel this whole deal. I want you to lock it up in your safe for me.
10: Evidence? What is this evidence?
9: Here, lock it up right away.
10: Why, this is only a railroad timetable.
9: I know, but there's a code in it.
10: Code?
9: Believe me, I know what I'm talking about, Barrero. It's got to be locked up.
10: But... Well, very well. I still do not understand this, Mitchell.
9: It doesn't matter whether you do or not at this point, Barrero.
10: There. The safe is open, Mitchell. And in it, a gun.
9: That doesn't surprise me.
10: Get back!
9: You can't shoot with a wrist lock on you.
11: Drop it or I'll break your arm.
10: No, I...
11: Drop it.
10: I will not...
9: Barrero slumps to the floor, trying to plug me. He's done likewise to himself. I fish in the safe and pull out another envelope. This one's got the letters in it, right where they'd been all the time. 5 will get 10, they're forgeries, but that can be checked later. Right now, I've got to get to the palace before the mob gets General Avila. I head there in a hurry and up the back stairs to General Avila's suite on the second floor. The general's sitting in his wheelchair with his daughter standing beside him. There's a large flag draped over the balcony rail, and behind it stands Colonel Peralta trying to quiet the angry, shouting mob below. Then I wait for Peralta to finish his speech.
12: They come to me! We want peace! This matter will be settled peacefully! I, Peralta, pledge to you that there will be no war!
9: Quite a speech for all that.
6: Huh. Mitchell. Well, I did what I could. General, I'm afraid the feeling against you is quite intense. I feel it necessary to ask for an order giving me control of the militia. For some reason, the people seem to be looking to me to preserve order and peace.
9: Does that surprise you, Peralta?
6: Huh?
9: Isn't that just the way you and Barrero planned it?
6: Mitchell, what are you saying?
9: I'm saying that this whole deal with the letters was rigged between you and Barrero's outfit as an excuse for you to stage a coup and take over the government.
6: No, that is a lie.
9: With the support of the people who would figure you were saving them from war.
7: Peralta,
6: traitor! General, do not listen to Mitchell. He is insane.
9: Am I? The whole deal depended on our believing those letters actually came into the conference room. You said you saw them when Barrero opened the envelope. You lied.
6: No, I did not.
9: The letters were in the safe all along. That was an empty envelope Barrero took out of the safe, just like the empty matchbook I took out of my pocket.
6: I tell you that...
9: Great time to be without a gun, isn't it?
6: Wait, I have a knife.
11: You have a knife.
7: He's going out into the balcony. Do not let him get away.
11: Don't worry. My bare hands are enough for you, Mitchell.
9: Try one of mine.
7: Oh, he's dying. Oh.
9: Brother, right over the rail.
7: Say no, Mitchell. You are all right.
9: Yeah, I guess I can't say as much for Peralta, though. Oh,
7: look at him. Lying down there, dead.
9: Yeah, he got tangled up in the flag and lost his balance.
7: And now the flag he was trying to betray is his shroud. Quite fitting, senor.
9: Yeah, I guess it is. Funny. Peralta figured he was really going to be riding the gravy train. I guess he didn't realize it's just like any other train. There's always the chance it can get flagged down.

0: Dangerous Assignment, starring Brian Donlevy as Steve Mitchell, is written by Bob Reif and Adrian Jandot, with music by Robert Armbruster, and is produced and directed by Bill Carr. Be with us next week at this time when Brian Donlevy, starring in the role of Steve Mitchell, will embark on another Dangerous Assignment. Dangerous Assignment came to you from Hollywood. Three chimes mean good times on NBC. In all the strange and far-off places in the world, wherever there is mystery, intrigue, and romance, there you will find the man called X. Herbert Marshall stars as the man called X tonight and every Saturday on NBC. 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The big show's tomorrow. 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
2: This is Orson Welles, speaking from London. Black Museum. It's a repository of death. Here in the grimy stone structure on the Thames, which houses Scotland Yard, is a warehouse of homicide, where everyday objects, a phonograph record, a postcard, a color photograph, a simple statuette, all are touched by murder. Here's two scribbled notes, bits of paper with three words scrawled across them. Slogan known around the world, a slogan you recognize. Words created in the kind of lonely fun men far from home, men at war, have enjoyed through all of history.
3: What's it mean, Inspector?
4: It would be nice to know, Sergeant. I suspect that if we did know, we'd have the answer to this nasty business.
3: Well, this killer, sir, it's possible he's an American. That phrase was American, sir, all through the war. Kilroy was here.
2: Kilroy was here. And he's still here. In the Black Museum.
5: From the annals of the Criminal Investigation Department of the London Police, we bring you the dramatic stories of the crimes recorded by the objects in Scotland Yard's Gallery of Death. The Black Museum.

0: here we are in the Black Museum. Scotland Yard's Museum of Murder. Here's a typewriter. Your secretary uses one. Perhaps your son or daughter write their school essays on a machine like this. This one is used to write a letter. That letter brought a woman to an address and death to the author of that letter. Here are the notes. Scrawled on line paper such as children use, children who are just learning to write. And a photograph showing the same three words scratched on a wooden surface. 3 times 3 was a number in witchcraft in ancient times. 3 times 3 words were written. This wasn't witchcraft. Merely murder. Began for Inspector Liggett and Sergeant Porter in the usual manner. The telephone rang in the inspector's office at the yard.
1: Inspector Liggett here.
2: Sergeant Garth, 11th District Metropolitan Police, sir. We're at the Royal Roost, sir. Private Supper Club, 15 Marley Court. The proprietor, Matt Bolton, has been shot and killed, Inspector.
1: Very well, we'll be right along. Well, Sir Matt Bolton has finally departed this earth, Porter.
3: In the expected manner?
1: In the expected manner.
0: You wouldn't know Matt Bolton. 99 chances out of 100, you never heard of him. But enough people had heard of him to net Matt Bolton a neat 6-figure income from various protective associations and entertainment enterprises, such as the Royal Roost, one of those small private supper clubs, manages to keep its license by operating just within the law. The club was easy to find. In place of a neon sign, there was a police constable at the door.
1: Yeah, it looks like it's this way, I think.
3: Stuffy in here, Inspector.
1: It always is in these places. Apparently a good many people prefer to amuse themselves breathing a combination of tobacco and poor liquor fumes rather than good fresh air.
3: Quite a costume on those girls.
1: The roosters in the Royal Rooster. Get it, Sergeant?
3: I've never seen a rooster with so little on besides tail feathers.
1: Yeah, neither have I. Look, we better get to work, Sergeant.
0: The two policemen crossed the nightclub, skirted the dance floor, and quietly passed through the doorway near the bandstand. To their left, another door stood open, revealing a cubicle complete with mirror lights, another girlish rooster, a man, and a body. A body full length on the floor. The girl was saying,
4: "Look, we simply can't send the chorus out once more. Do I get to do my act, or don't I?"
1: "I'm Inspector Liggett, Sergeant. The young lady may do her act. I doubt if she'll try to go outside the club in that costume."
4: "Well, thank you, Inspector. First this man said he thought the show ought to go on so the customers wouldn't be disturbed, and then he held me here. Well, look, that's my cue. I'll be back. Don't worry, I'm not going anyplace. You're so right about that, Inspector."
5: "Knows her way around, that girl, sir. Found the body, didn't turn her hair."
1: "So I noticed. Find the weapon, Sergeant?"
5: "No, sir, not in here."
1: "Porter, check the exits."
3: "Very good, sir."
5: "Oh, we've done that, sir. Only two, the way you came and the back door, fire exit. No one in the kitchen saw or heard anything. We haven't touched the body. Waited for you and the medical examiner, sir."
1: Very good. All right. Turn out his pockets, Porter."
3: "Yes, sir. Here's something, Inspector. Tucked in his breast pocket."
1: "Quite a touch. I take it you didn't see this, Garth?"
5: "No, sir. We left the body strictly as it was."
1: "Odd. Almost a signature. It's a note. Kilroy was here."
0: For a moment, memories of other days crowded into the tiny dressing room. A phrase which had meant chuckles once seemed incongruous in that atmosphere of violent death. And then Mabel was back with boyfriend.
1: "May I inquire..."

0: And Mabel was back with boyfriend.
1: May I inquire who your escort is, Miss Martin?
2: Larry King meets Scotland Yard.
1: Gentlemen, how do you do? Is this your usual practice, Mr. King?
3: If you mean escorting Miss Martin home, that's correct.
1: You are good friends?
2: We're engaged.
1: I see. Miss Martin, before you leave us to get dressed, during your employment here, have you ever had any trouble with Mr. Bolton?
2: Do you mean, did he make advances?
1: Yes.
2: Well, naturally.
1: I see. Mr. King, did you know about these advances?
3: I did.
1: Did you ever have any trouble with Mr. Bolton?
3: Nothing to speak of?
1: Of course, it never is anything to speak of. You served during the recent war.
3: I did. 8th Army. All the way from Tobruk to northern Italy.
1: Does the expression, Kilroy was here, mean anything to you?
3: The Americans, 5th Army, they used it. I've seen it many times.
1: Very well. Leave your addresses, both of you, with Sergeant Garth here. And don't leave the city. We may need you. That's all for now.
0: Now the routine begins. Inspector Liggett and Sergeant Porter return to the yard. The orders go out.
1: Have them run a complete check on Bolton's pals. They'll all have alibis, but run the check anyway.
0: That was a start. Now the patient waiting, putting together the few facts available. It's the hardest part of police work anywhere.
1: So, Porter, no prints on that note except yours and mine.
4: Correct, Inspector.
1: What have you got on King and the girl?
4: She's, remarkably respectable.
1: Nothing remarkable, Sergeant. What about him?
4: He's a lawyer in the city. Rather successful. Good reputation.
1: Ever crossed Bolton's path in his work?
4: Nope. He's a copyright lawyer. Deals with writers, mostly.
1: Nothing there, then.
0: Takes patience. Lots of it. Check and recheck. Wait for information. Wait for the telephone to ring.
1: Inspector Liggett here.
5: Detective Ashton, sir. 23rd District.
1: Go ahead, Ashton.
5: At 14 and a half Haven Mew, sir. We've been watching the place, sir. That King fellow lives there.
1: Yes, I know.
5: The superintendent's wife has been found, sir, on the cellar steps, strangled. We found the note in her apron pocket. Kilroy was here, it says.
0: Wait for the telephone to ring. And when it does ring, another death, another note. No solution. Merely complication piled on complication. A short while later, in the basement apartment of the newly widowed janitor.
1: You found her yourself, Mr. Evans?
3: Yes, sir. Lying there, she was on the cellar steps. I was going down to look at the oil burner.
1: I see. Your wife have any enemies, Mr. Evans?
3: No, sir, no. Where would the likes of us come in, having enemies? Quarrelsome a little, you might say. But what woman isn't?
1: Oh, she quarreled with you?
3: With me, mostly. Not that I could blame her. It's hard work, a place like this, you know. Once in a while with a tenant. Well, the children in 4B, for instance, they write on the walls. So my wife argues with the mother. The nice young man in 6G lets the bathtub run over. 5G complains. My wife scolds Mr. King.
1: I see, yes. Now, is Mr. King at home now?
3: Oh, I believe so, sir.
1: All right. Thank you. We'll do our best to find whoever killed your wife, Mr. Evans.
3: Oh, thank you, sir. She had a temper, I know, but she never did no real harm.
0: Up in the self-service elevator on the 6th floor. Find 6G and ring the bell. Have it opened, not by Larry King, but by Mabel Martin. Far more fully dressed than the last time the inspector saw her.
1: Well, Miss Martin, collected the insurance yet?
3: Cut it out, Inspector. I don't have to stand for that sort of thing. In fact, I could ask you for a warrant before I let you in here.
1: But you won't, will you, Mr. King?
3: Ask your questions. They're about Mrs. Evans, I assume.
2: Oh, Larry, please.
3: Don't worry, darling. Ask your questions, Inspector.
1: You quarreled with Mrs. Evans.
3: I did. I wanted my bathtub fixed. The drain was backing up. She told me to go to fix it myself, that's all.
1: You're sure that was all? Murder seems to have a way of happening in your vicinity, King.
3: Is that an accusation?
2: What's all this to do with Matt Bolton?
1: I don't know. But there is a link.

0: Quite a clear leak, Miss Martin. You see, on Mrs. Evans, we found a bit of paper, and on it was scrawled, Kilroy was here. Any ideas on that, ex-soldier, now Solicitor King?
1: Solicitor King had nothing to say. His puzzlement, his lack of knowledge seemed honest enough. Inspector Liggett drew no conclusions. He waited. The routine continued. The reports came in.
2: The Martin girl has a new job. Same type of club. I've seen the act, Inspector. Same songs. More clothes.
3: Nothing on Bolton's cronies. Every one of them has an alibi.
4: Yes. King seems to follow a set routine, Inspector. To the office, back home, dinner, then calls for the girl. Even eats his lunch at the same time every day in the same restaurant.
1: Nothing much to go on there, just a time of waiting. A week passed. Telephone rang once again.
0: Inspector Liggett here.
5: Detective Ashton, sir. We've another one for you.
0: What?
5: Yes, sir. A butcher this time. Name of Andrews. 2 blocks from the apartment house where King lives. Head bashed in with his own mallet. Scratched on the chopping block with one of his own knives is the same old message, sir. Kilroy was here.
1: Kilroy was here. Familiar words with a smile in their words to remember fondly. 3 times they appear. On a butcher's block, on scraps of paper, and today they can be seen in the Black Museum.
6: Orson Welles will be back with you in just a moment.
1: A third killing, and signed exactly the same way. Kilroy was here. More, this murder had taken place within a few blocks of 14 and a half Haven Mews, where Larry King lived. The same young man who was the secret fiancé of the singer, and whose dressing room the first body had been found. The same young man who lived in the house where the janitor's wife had been strangled. Inspector Liggett lost no time reaching the scene of the latest crime.
0: Ashton.
4: Yes, sir.
0: Anything fresh?
4: Just the things I reported, sir. There's the mallet, the weapon.
0: Yeah.
4: The message was scratched with this knife.
0: Any prints?
4: The laboratory crew are trying to raise some. Nothing yet.
0: Very well. Who's the woman?
4: The widow.
0: Mrs. Andrews, I really dislike bothering you with questions at this time, but you understand that speed may be the essence now.
7: Yes. Yes, of course, Inspector.
0: I understand that it was you who found your husband.
7: Yes. I stopped here to get some money for a dress. It'll have to be a black one now.
0: Did you always come to him for that kind of money?
7: Well, Jim had his ways. He was considerably older than I am. He seemed just strong when we first married. Well, later he was... Well, it changed to domineering.
0: I understand, but now look, just a few more questions, please. Does the phrase on the chopping block mean anything to you?
7: Kilroy was here? No. No, it's... Well, it's just a... Well, I think I heard it on the radio once or twice.
0: From the way you describe your husband, I'd say he was rather, well, positive in his opinion.
1: A mild way of putting it. Positive. Domineering, a man who brooked no argument. As the questions went on, the picture became more clear of a large, almost brutish man who covered his deficiencies with bluster and bullying. Finally...
0: Just one more point, Mrs. Andrews. Did your husband ever argue with his customers? I mean, did he make any enemies among them?
7: Some. Only over little things.
0: Can you give me a specific instance?
7: Well, last week.
0: Mm-hmm.
7: Yes, it was last week. A nice young man said Jim was overcharging him. They had words. The man, his name is Larry King, from the apartment house on Haven Mews, he swore he'd never buy here again.
0: I see.
7: Have I helped, Inspector?
0: You may have. Just a little time will tell, I suspect. just a little time.
1: A little time. Within the hour, Larry King was in custody, taken in charge for 24 hours on suspicion of complicity. His fingerprints revealed
0: nothing.
1: His answers to the barrage of questions revealed
0: nothing.
1: Wearily, the inspector and Sergeant Porter returned to the office to face unrelated facts and a no-progress report. Wearily, the inspector picked up the receiver of his office intercom.
0: Yes, Sergeant?
8: You have a caller, sir.
0: Who is it?
8: Miss Mabel Martin, sir. She insists on speaking with you.
1: Miss Martin was ushered in, seated in front of the desk.
7: I've got something to tell you, Inspector.
0: Please do.
7: Well, Larry didn't kill anybody.
0: Didn't he?
7: No. I did.
0: Steady, Sergeant. Please take down Miss Martin's statement. Now, I must warn you, Miss Martin, anything you say will be taken down in writing and may be used in evidence.
7: Yes, I understand.
1: Now the floodgates opened.
7: I killed all three of them and left the notes to make it look as though Larry did it.
1: So simple, so obvious.
7: Matt Bolton threatened me. He said if I didn't come back to him, he'd change his insurance policies and tell Larry about it. Well, I shot him. It was a .22 that Larry had given me.
1: One death accounted for. The policeman listened gravely.
7: Mrs. Evans was always snooping. She threatened to tell Larry about Matt and me. I did it in the cellar, behind the coal pile. I strangled her.
1: Quite logical. The inspector waited.
7: Andrews, the butcher, I used to shop there for Larry. Andrews made some advances. He reached for me and I grabbed a meat cleaver. And then I scratched the note on the wood. That's the story, Inspector.
0: Yes. Tell me, how much do you weigh, Miss Martin?
7: About 107 pounds. Why, what's that got to do with...
0: Sergeant Porter, What was the caliber of the bullet found in Matt Bolton?
2: .38 caliber, sir.
0: Thank you. And did you notice a coal pile in the cellar at 14 and a half Haven Mews?
2: It's an oil burner, sir. Quite modern.
0: Thank you. And the weapon in the Andrews case?
2: A mallet, sir. Not a cleaver. A mallet.
0: And, Sergeant, can you picture a young woman of 107 pounds knocking out and killing a man of Andrew's size?
2: Not very well, sir.
0: Of course, it's obvious. Her heart and her courage are as large as she is, if not larger, but...
7: all right, have your fun. I've made a fool of myself, but Larry didn't kill anyone. I know that. I know it. You can't do this to him.
0: Look. I wouldn't worry, Miss Martin, if I were you. In fact, if I were you, I'd hurry out to the front of the building. Mr. King is about to be released, and I think you'll want to meet him there, won't you?
7: Oh, Inspector. Oh, Sergeant, I... Oh, forgive me, please.
0: How about it, Porter? Care to have a girl like that to marry?
2: Yes, sir. For more reasons than one. Where are we now, sir?
0: Offhand, Porter, I'd say we were just about where we were when we first heard of the Andrews killing. Put on your thinking cap, Sergeant. This is quite a problem.
1: They sat there in silence. Their minds sifted fact after fact. And once they'd been through the meager supply of facts on hand, they started over again. At one point, the inspector said, half to himself,
0: "There's something we're overlooking. Probably quite a simple point. It usually is, but..."
1: He was quite right. In fact, the inspector was quite appalled, so appalled. He spoke in what amounted to a whisper.
0: "Sergeant, hand me that telephone directory, please."
2: "What? Oh, yes, sir." "Can I help you, sir?"
0: No, thank you. Just get your hat, Sergeant.
2: Get my hat?
0: Yes, we're going back to 14 and a half Haven Mews.
2: That's King's address.
0: Yes, and according to the directory, it is also the residence of one Joseph Kilroy, one of the seven Kilroys listed in the London telephone directory.
1: Doesn't take long from Scotland Yard to Haven Mews, not when you travel by police car with the siren going. It doesn't take long to race upstairs to a third floor apartment, ring the doorbell.
4: Come in, gentlemen. I heard your arrival in the street. What took you so long, gentlemen? No, really, no.
0: Mr. Kilroy, I must warn you, anything you say...
4: Oh, that's all right. I understand. Don't mind in the least.
2: Well, I'll be...
0: Watch him, Sergeant.
2: I am, sir.
4: Frankly...
0: Liggett. Inspector Liggett.
4: Ah, yes, thank you. Frankly, Inspector, I'm rather annoyed with you. Here I go to all the trouble of killing a man so that nice young fellow in 6G could marry that cute little baggage he's going with. And you arrest him instead of me.
0: I see. I'm sorry about that, too, sir. So you killed Bolton?
4: Saw him one night treating the girl really nastily in front of this house.
0: If I may ask, why the woman?
4: Oh, she was a nagger. Really annoying. And after I killed one, well, it struck me I couldn't be hanged more than once. So I might as well do old Evans, too.
0: Thoughtful of you, Mr. Kilroy.
4: That butcher was a private matter, though.
0: Oh.
4: He kicked a dog once. I saw him. Didn't treat his wife any better. No kids. Figured he'd leave her his money. So I got him with his own mallet. Quite simple, you see.
0: And you signed your name to each one.
4: Oh, of course. Good deeds are scarce in this world. Thought I ought to get proper credit each time. Now, if you'll excuse me...
0: Sergeant! Good work, Sergeant.
2: He's strong, sir. Stronger than he looks.
0: Cases like this usually are. Well, we'll need the ambulance. Not the wagon this time, and use the telephone directory, Sergeant. I find them quite useful books, when I remember to use them.
2: Who'd have thought it, sir? How many of our murderers are considerate enough to sign their killings, sir?
1: Murderers don't sign their work, do they? Unless, of course, their sense of humor is as twisted as their valuation of human life. This killer did autograph his killings. And today those notes can be seen in the usual place for such things. In the Black Museum. Joe Kilroy was insane, of course, by every normal standard. Insane enough, certainly, to sign his name to three murders. And by every normal standard, the gentlemen of Scotland Yard acted correctly within the rules of their profession in tracing every possible motivation, every possible suspect, before they came to the obvious solution. After all, it is logical that when men spend their lives dealing with the deliberately obscured, they can actually fail to notice the openly obvious. Now the notes remain in their usual place in Scotland Yard in the Black Museum. Until we meet again in this same place for another story about the Black Museum, I remain as always, obediently yours.

0: 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You're listening to the Crime and Suspense Channel on the Rocket Classic Radio Network. So you better listen good. Understand?
1: "21st Precinct, Sergeant Tierney." "Yes? What kind of bomb?" "Wait a minute, just a second. Take it easy. In the art gallery where?" Yeah.
2: "You are in the muster room at the 21st Precinct, the nerve center. A call is coming through. You will follow the action taken pursuant to that call from this minute until the final report is written in the 124 room at the 21st Precinct."
1: No, don't do that. The officers will be right there. Yeah. Go outside on the sidewalk and wait for them. That's right.
3: 21st Precinct. It's just lines on a map of the city of New York. Most of the 173,000 people wedged into the 9/10 of a square mile between Fifth Avenue and the East River wouldn't know if you asked them that they lived or worked in the 21st. Whether they know it or not, the security of their homes, their persons, and their property is the job of the men of the 21st Precinct.
2: The 21st, 160 patrolmen, 11 sergeants, and 4 lieutenants, of whom I'm the boss. My name is Kennelly, Frank Kennelly. I'm captain in command of the 21st. I was working my day tour, 8 a.m. to 6 p.m. It was warm and sunny. After I turned out the platoon, I cleaned up the paperwork that had accumulated since I was last on duty 24 hours before. Then, after seeing 2 visitors in regard to their applications for gun permits, Sector Car Number 3 came by the station house for me, and I went on patrol of the precinct with Patrolman Eugene Dillon as operator.
4: "Well, the kid comes home, Captain. He says to me, 'Pop, you promised me this year I could have a new mitt.'"
5: "Uh-huh.
4: Trappery one. You know, the new style for outfielders."
5: The movie house down on the next block, Dillon."
4: "Yes, sir."
5: "I wanted to stop in the candy store next one."
4: "Yes, sir. Well, he's got it all picked out. Took me down to the sporting goods store. $13 for a mitt. $13.
5: That's a lot of money."
4: "Well, it used to be the best mitt you could buy was $5 top. $13. How do they expect anybody to spend $13 for a mitt for a kid, a 10-year-old? Because all the kids are getting them. I said, not 13 bucks, Buster, not 13 bucks for a glove." "Well, he was holding back the tears, Captain, and I started a weaken. And I thought his mother could use an Easter dress and I could use some shoes, and well, the kid needs some clothes himself, so I said a big final no."
5: "Yeah, well, that's a lot of money for a glove."
4: "Yes, sir, you're telling me."
5: "I'll be out in a minute."
4: "Yes, sir, Captain." "Captain, hello."
5: "Hello, Mr. Wolfschmidt."
4: "It's always a pleasure, Captain."
5: I stopped by to tell you that we're going to have to do something about that element that's beginning to hang out here at night, Mr. Wolfschmidt."
4: "What can you do? A soda, Captain?"
5: No, thanks."
4: "Not even a small chocolate?"
5: "Nothing, no thanks."
4: You think I want those kids in here, Captain? I don't want them. I try to discourage them. I don't let them read the magazines or the newspapers, but they come in here anyway. I don't want them. You tell me how to get rid of them. I'll be the first one to agree."
5: "Well, the manager of the movie is complaining they're annoying the people on the way to and from the theater."
4: "Captain, believe me, they annoy my regular customers. They annoy me. Who needs them for a 10-cent soda here and a nickel candy bar there? I don't need them. But every night, there they are. And to tell you the truth, I'm a little bit scared of them myself. These 14, 15-year-olds. Bullies. Tough talkers. You show me what to do, and I'll do it. Keep them away from here."
5: "Yes, Dillon."
6: "Call came over. I think you want to roll on."
5: "Yeah?"
6: "Broadstone Gallery on Madison Avenue. They got a phone call. A bomb was left in the place."
4: "Ah, bomb?
5: All right, let's go. I'll be back later, Mr. Wolfschmidt."
4: "Bomb? That sounds like my element in here."
6: "Go ahead, Captain."
5: "Any other information?"
6: "No, sir. The dispatcher gave the call to Sector Cars 1 and 2. No other details."
5: "Okay. You better go across and down Park."
6: "Yes, sir."
4: $13.
5: "What'd you say, Dillon?"
4: "I said $13, Captain. $13 for a glove."
5: We made the run across and downtown. The traffic was heavy, and the Broadstone Gallery was in the exact opposite corner of the precinct. It took nearly 5 minutes. As we sped to the scene, I called to mind a picture of Broadstone. It was a combination auction room and art gallery. Good reputation. 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Located on the ground floor of an apartment building. One large room with offices on a balcony. When we turned the corner into Madison Avenue, there were four police cars in the block. Cops were keeping the sidewalks clear in front of the gallery. The crowd was being held across the street and 50 feet on each side of the store.
7: Okay, Dillon, let's go.
8: Yes, sir.
9: That's Sergeant Jackson, Captain.
7: Keep those people back. Get them across the street.
9: Sergeant?
6: Yes, sir, Captain.
7: Now, what do we got?
6: There was an anonymous phone call. The caller said he put a bomb in the place. There was an auction in progress. 40 or 50 people. We got them all out.
7: Any sign of a package or anything, Sergeant?
6: We haven't looked, Captain. The first job was to get the people out.
9: Good.
7: Well, what happened? Did you find anything?
6: We haven't looked yet. This is Captain Kennelly. Mr. Broadstone.
9: How do you do?
7: Oh, this is absurd. It's really absurd. I can't think of any reason any person in his right mind would make such a call.
5: Well, maybe he's not in his right mind, Mr. Broadstone. Let's take a look inside, Sergeant.
6: Yes, sir.
9: Dillon?
7: Yes, sir?
9: The joke. Must be a joke.
5: Mr. Broadstone.
7: Yes?
5: You better get back behind the line.
9: Oh, but Captain...
5: Go ahead, please.
9: Yes, it's all right. Behind the line.
5: Everybody out, Sergeant?
6: Yes, sir.
5: Signal those men to keep the people back until we come out.
6: Yes, sir.
5: All right, Captain.
7: Let's go.
5: Dillon?
10: Yes, sir.
5: Have the detectives been notified?
6: Yes, sir. I rang in. The desk officer notified them.
5: Okay.
6: Those chairs were set up for the auction, Captain.
5: Mm-hmm.
6: The officers are upstairs in the back, on the balcony.
5: All right, let's take a look around. If you see anything, let it lay. Sergeant, take that aisle.
6: Yes, sir.
5: Dillon, left side.
10: Yes, sir.
5: I'll go down the center. Go ahead.
6: There's a room on the side there, Captain.
5: All right, we look at that last.
6: Yes, sir.
5: Anything, Dillon?
10: No, sir.
6: Somebody left an umbrella.
10: Captain.
5: Yes?
10: Under a chair, a package.
6: Don't touch it.
10: Don't worry. Through here, Captain, this row.
9: There it is, Captain. See it?
5: Yeah.
6: That's just about the right size.
9: Just about the wrong size, you mean, Sergeant?
6: Yeah.
5: Well, it can't stay here.
9: No, sir.
5: Can you move that chair without disturbing it?
6: Yes, sir.
5: Easy.
9: Oh, that's good.
5: All right. Move that one, too, Dillon.
9: Yes, sir.
5: That's good.
9: I don't hear anything ticking to you.
5: See that big, heavy carpet on the platform up there, Sergeant?
6: Yes, sir. It was being auctioned off.
5: If we get it under there, that'd hold any blast down to a minimum.
6: Yes, sir. We could fold the rug over the box a couple of times, but the rug is too heavy to carry over here.
5: All right. We take the box over there. Go on over, Sergeant. Flip the corner of the rug up.
6: Yes, sir. Let me know when you're ready.
9: I'll carry it over, Captain.
5: All right, Dillon. You ready, Sergeant?
6: All set.
9: Well,
5: easy now.
9: Goes nothing. Oh, brother.
5: What's the matter?
9: Nothing's the matter, Captain. Everything's great. It doesn't weigh 2 ounces.
6: Everything all right, Captain?
5: Relax. Too light for explosives.
9: You know something, Captain?
5: What?
9: I think I'll buy that glove for my kid. These days, $13 isn't so much.
5: We opened the cardboard box to examine the contents. Inside was a lady's hat, apparently left under the chair by an excited auction patron. By that time, Lieutenant Matt King, commander of the 21st Squad, had arrived on the scene with two of his detectives. Together, we conducted a thorough search of the premises. No trace of a bomb was found.
2: The people were readmitted to the gallery, and upstairs in the office, Lieutenant King, Detective William Novak, and I began to talk to Mr. Ernest Broadstone, the owner of the gallery, and his secretary, Miss Helen McLeese.
8: Yes, sir. I was up here all alone. The auction was going on downstairs.
11: I see. And you, Mr. Broadstone?
6: Well, I was on the floor downstairs watching the auctioneer conduct the sale.
11: This was what time?
6: 10:30, 10:35. Isn't that right, Helen?
8: Yes, sir, about.
11: The phone rang.
8: Yes, sir.
11: And you answered?
8: Yes, sir.
11: Where were you when you answered, Mr. McLeese?
8: Right outside at my desk there.
11: Can you remember exactly what the man said?
8: Well, not exactly, but pretty close.
11: What?
8: Well, I said, Broadstone Gallery, good morning, and he said he'd like to talk to Mr. Broadstone.
2: What tone of voice did he use, Miss McLeese?
8: What do you mean?
2: Well, was it high-pitched or low? Was he trying to disguise it?
8: Oh, no, I don't think so. He was using a normal voice. He was very polite, really very polite.
11: And what did you say after he told you he'd like to talk to Mr. Broadstone?
8: Well, I said Mr. Broadstone was very busy at the moment. He was downstairs on the auction floor. I wanted to take a message, and he said he had to talk to Mr. Broadstone right away. I told him that was impossible.
11: Uh-huh.
8: And he said it was very important. It's a matter of life and death. I didn't know what to do. So I told him to hold the wire and I'd see if I could find Mr. Broadstone.
11: And that was the extent of your conversation with the man?
8: Yes.
11: Did it sound like anyone you know or had spoken to before?
8: Oh, no.
11: It sounded familiar in no degree?
8: No, sir.
11: Do you think you'd be able to recognize the voice if you heard it again?
8: Well, I couldn't say. I might be able to.
11: But when you went downstairs, Miss McLeese, did you leave the phone off the hook? Lay it on the desk?
8: Oh, no, sir. You see, we had three lines. There's a button on the phone for each of the lines. Also, one for local. That's into office calls. And one for hold. I pressed the hold button and put the receiver back on the phone.
11: You went downstairs to find Mr. Broadstone?
8: Yes, I went downstairs to find Mr. Broadstone.
11: Where were you, Mr. Broadstone, when she found you?
6: Well, I was standing on the right-hand side of the gallery, observing the bidding on the particular item that was up for auction.
11: The right-hand side as you faced the door or as you faced the rear of the room?
6: No, as you faced the rear of the room.
11: That's on the same side as the stairs leading down from the office.
6: Yes, that's right.
11: What did Miss McLeese say to you when she found you?
6: Well, essentially, the same thing she told you, that the man said it was a matter of life and death.
11: You decided to take the call.
6: Well, Lieutenant, I have a wife and children, a lot of friends. A matter of life and death can take in a lot of territory. So I went to the phone.
2: Did you come up here, upstairs, to take the call?
6: No, Captain. I stayed downstairs. I went to a little anteroom off the main gallery. We have an extension in there. The salesman's phone.
2: I see.
11: What was the conversation you had on the phone?
6: Well, I picked up the phone. I said hello. And he asked, is this Mr. Broadstone? I said yes. And I asked who it was calling. He said something like, never mind. And he told me there was a bomb in the place. Well, I thought somebody was kidding me.
2: Well, that's hardly something to kid about.
6: Yes, sir. That's what I told him. But he said he wasn't kidding and might go off any minute. Well, I started to ask him some questions, but he wouldn't talk to me. He hung up.
11: What did you do?
6: Well, I stood there for a minute. I didn't know exactly what to do. Whether to call the police first or get the people out. There were 50 or 60 people out there in the gallery at the auction. I decided to call the police first and not to tell the people. Let the police handle that. Because if I got up there and said there was a bomb in the place, there might be a mad rush for the door and someone could be sure to get hurt or killed. But I couldn't believe, really, there was a bomb in the place. I thought somebody might be pulling a joke. So I called the police and went out to the sidewalk to wait for them.
2: Well, that was the wisest thing to do, huh?
6: Oh, thank you. Well, the first ones got there almost as soon as I got outside, that sergeant. I explained to him what happened. Meanwhile, another police car came up, and they told me to stay on the sidewalk. They went in and handled the whole thing. They must have handled it fine because the people started walking out slowly, no disorder, pushing, anything like that. They did a good job, all right.
11: Well, Mr. Broadstone, did the voice of the man on the phone sound in any way familiar to you?
6: No, I can't say that it did.
11: Mr. McLeese, you said he was extremely polite and rather well-spoken.
8: Yes, that's right.
11: Did you get the same impression, Mr. Broadstone?
6: Yes, I did. His delivery was slow and even, I'd say even polite, yes.
11: How many employees do you have here, Mr. Broadstone?
6: Well, it was nine altogether, myself and Miss McLeese. Also upstairs in the office is the bookkeeper. She's across the hall. There's a porter and a shipping clerk and the four men on the floor.
11: Have they all been with you a long time?
6: I hope you're not inferring that any of my employees is involved in this, Lieutenant. They were all here at the time.
11: I was thinking more of a former employee, Mr. Redstone.
6: Oh. Well, our turnover we have is very slight. Very slight.
12: Captain.
2: Yes, Sergeant.
12: The bookkeeper says there's a call from Mr. Broadstone.
6: Oh, well, tell her to take the message, will you?
12: The man says it's a matter of life and death.
2: Well, Have the bookkeeper say he'll be right with him, Sergeant.
12: Yes, sir.
11: Now back.
10: Yes, sir.
11: Get on another line outside.
10: Yes, sir.
11: See if you can find out where it's coming from. Go to the bookkeeper's phone.
10: Okay, Lieutenant. Right.
2: You're going to listen in, man?
11: Yes, Captain. Pick it up, Mr. McLeese. Take your time, but don't lose him. Turn him over to Mr. Birthstone.
8: Now?
11: Yes, go ahead. I'm going to listen out at your desk.
8: Mr. Broadstone's office? Yes. Who?
11: Okay, Matt. Okay, all set.
13: Just ask Mr. Broadstone to come to the phone, please.
8: But I have to tell him who's calling.
13: You know very well who's calling. Now, please, I don't have much time.
8: Well, all right. Just a moment.
13: Hello? I just want to tell you, Mr. Broadstone, it's still a matter of life and death.
14: Now, look, who is this? I know you did, but this is a very poor excuse for a joke.
13: It's no joke, Mr. Broadstone.
14: Well, we couldn't find anything in the gallery. We searched.
13: The police searched, didn't they? I wouldn't have called the police if I were you. You just made a fool of yourself.
14: Well, what did I do? You told me there was a bomb in the place.
13: I'm sorry about that. There really wasn't.
14: Well, I'd like to know why you did such a thing.
13: Oh? Because I want something from you.
14: And what?
13: I want $5,000.
14: $5,000?
13: Please.
14: Why?
13: So I don't really put a bomb in your gallery. And next time, I will. If I don't get the money. Goodbye, Mr. Brunstone.
14: Wait.
13: I'm sorry. Goodbye.
14: Hello. Hello.
11: $5,000 he wanted. You heard him, Lieutenant, didn't you?
15: Yes, I heard him.
2: What do you think, Ben?
11: Sounds like a psycho to me, Captain.
8: I'm scared. I'm really getting scared.
2: Well, there's nothing to be afraid of, Miss McLeese.
11: Oh, you can say that. He didn't threaten to bomb the police station. He threatened to bomb my place of business.
10: Lieutenant.
15: Yes, Novak.
10: We couldn't trace the call. Didn't stay on long enough. Another minute and maybe we would have made it.
15: That's too bad.
8: Well, now how can you catch him, Captain? I don't see how you can possibly.
11: We will. This had to happen to me. Why did it have to happen to me?
15: Nothing's happened to you yet, Mr. Redstone. We'll try to see that it doesn't.
2: Lieutenant King was soon convinced that the man we sought was not a professional extortionist. A telephone check with the Bureau of Criminal Information showed that no complaint of this type had been reported in a considerable period of time anyplace in the city, although extortion by threat to bomb was once quite common. He leaned rather to the theory that the call was from a disgruntled and psychopathic former employee, or a disappointed artist whose work had been turned down by Mr. Broadstone. Two detectives, assisted by employees, were set to work on the records of the gallery to look for just such possibilities. In addition, Mr. Broadstone was questioned closely about his personal life. The threat might have its basis there. Mr. Broadstone said he was happily married and went out with no other women. He could think of no enemies he had made through business dealings. He discounted entirely the possibility of a personal vendetta. Lieutenant King, however, instructed two of his detectives to make a thorough check to verify Broadstone's assertions. By noon, all the uniformed officers who answered the call had been instructed to resume patrol, and the case was left entirely in the hands of the detectives. I returned to my other duties. At 4 p.m., I turned out the platoon for the night tour, after which I worked with a 124 man at our first attempt to arrange the vacation schedule to the satisfaction of as many men as possible. At 6, I changed to civilian clothes, signed the blotter, and left the precinct to go off duty until the following day, when I walked into the station house at 3:30 p.m.
12: Hello, Captain.
2: Go ahead, take the call. I'll sign the blotter.
12: Yes, sir. 21st Precinct, Sergeant Jackson.
16: What's going on here?
12: Not much, Captain. Pretty quiet.
2: Yes, sir. He just got in. Captain?
16: Yeah?
2: Lieutenant King wants to know if he can see you for a minute.
16: Yeah, sure. Before the turnout?
2: The captain wants to know before the turnout, Lieutenant.
12: Yes, sir.
2: Yes, sir. All right.
16: Is he coming down?
2: Yes, sir. He'll be right downstairs.
16: Okay.
2: There's some messages on your desk, Captain. I've got a couple more here.
16: Oh, thanks.
2: And Sergeant Collins went sick.
16: Yeah? What's the matter with him?
2: His wife rang in. She says it looks like the virus. He's got a doctor coming.
16: Okay. Is Lieutenant Snyder in the house yet?
2: I didn't see him come in, Captain.
16: Well, tell him to come into my office when he gets here.
2: Yes, sir.
16: I'll be in there.
15: Hello, Captain.
2: Oh, Matt, come in.
15: Thanks.
2: Sit down, Matt.
15: Yeah, thanks. I want to talk to you about that bomb case that Broadstone Gallery kept in.
16: Yes, man. How are you doing on it?
15: Nothing. I haven't heard from the boy again.
16: No?
15: No, sir. I've had two men planted over there around the clock. I've had a man planted at Broadstone's apartment building.
16: Well, how does his story check out?
15: Oh, he's all right. No women. Pretty square dealer in business. No enemies that we could find. Good reputation all around.
16: Mm-hmm. Well, how can I help you, man?
15: Well, the squeals are piling up on me, Captain. I've had almost the whole squad tied up in this thing since yesterday morning. I've got two men planted over at the gallery now. They closed at 6 o'clock. Last night, I had men sitting outside in the car all night. I want to pull them off.
16: Yeah?
15: This guy's a psycho for sure. If he's going to put a bomb in there, he won't do it at night, I don't think. But just in case, what I'd like is for you to instruct your men on post over there and the sector men to take a look as often as they can.
16: Yeah, sure, man. But what are you going to do when they open up tomorrow?
15: Well, I'll send a couple of my best hawk shores over there when they open up in the morning.
16: All right, man, I'll give the instructions. Excuse me. 21st Precinct, Captain Kennelly.
13: Sergeant Jackson on TS, Captain. Novak is ringing you for Lieutenant King.
16: All right. Novak for you, man.
15: No, thanks. He's one of them over there. Lieutenant King.
13: Just a second, Lieutenant.
15: Go ahead. Lieutenant King.
13: Novak, Lieutenant.
15: Yeah, what is it, Novak?
13: Mr. Broadstone got a letter from the bombardier.
15: Just now? What's it say?
13: Just a second, Lieutenant. Oh, that's all right. I can see it. Made up of words cut out of a newspaper and pasted down. It says, deliver $5,000 by tonight at midnight. You must not fail. As I said, this is a matter of life and death.
15: That's all?
13: Yes, sir, that's all.
15: Well, how do we know where the money is supposed to be delivered?
16: After getting further details over the phone, Lieutenant King instructed Novak to bring Mr. Broadstone and the letter into the station house. In the meantime, I turned out the platoon for the night tour at 4 p.m., giving special instructions to the men concerned to keep a close watch on the Broadstone galleries during the night. Lieutenant King told me the letter was signed Carlton Adbury. The address given was the Pleasant Apartment House on Madison Avenue, not too far from the Broadstone galleries. When Detective Novak and Mr. Broadstone arrived at the station house, they were directed to my office where Lieutenant King was waiting.
15: Come in.
17: Thank you.
15: You remember Captain Kennelly, Mr. Broadstone?
17: Yes, of course.
16: Sit down, Mr. Broadstone.
15: Yeah. Where's the letter?
17: I got it, Lieutenant.
15: Captain.
16: Oh, nice, man.
15: Broadstone, do you know anyone named Carlton Adbury?
17: No.
15: You ever heard of him?
17: No, I can't say I have. Does it sound familiar?
15: No, not at all, Lieutenant. If there is such a person, how could he be so foolish as to sign his name? That's the first question I'm going to ask him. But I'm grateful to him. Don't misunderstand me.
17: Then you really think he's the right one? The story was in all the newspapers. Couldn't it be some crank, another person entirely? There are people like that. I've read about
15: them. I've handled them, Mr. Broadstone. I read all the newspaper stories. Not one of them mentioned the fact that the man consistently referred to this as a matter of life and death.
17: Oh.
15: I think this is the right man.
16: With Lieutenant King, Detective Novak, and Detective Whitey Howard, I left the precinct house a few minutes later. We drove to the Madison Avenue address given in the letter received by Mr. Broadstone. On arrival there, we asked for the manager of the apartment building. He was out. The elevator operator told us that a Mr. Carlton Adbury did in fact live in the building. He said that Mr. Adbury was a man of about 40, perhaps a little older. He had a reputation of being rather eccentric in his habits. He would stay in his apartment for days, or he would leave without luggage and not return for days. As far as the doorman knew, Mr. Adbury was in no financial difficulty. It was rumored he had an independent income. We had the doorman get the pass key and take us up.
17: There it is. That one. Al.
16: He hasn't gone off on one of his three-day jaunts, man.
15: I don't think so. He's waiting for the 5,000.
16: You want to try it again?
15: He's coming.
18: Yes?
15: Mr. Carlton Adbury?
18: Yes, just a moment. Yes?
19: Did Mr. Broadstone send you, gentlemen?
16: In a way, yes.
19: Well, please come in.
6: We've been standing here long. I didn't hear the door at first, the electric razor, you know. Oh, well, there's so many of you. Won't you come in the living room?
15: Now, that's Howard.
20: Yes, sir, Lieutenant, I got you.
6: Where are they going?
15: Let's look around.
6: Oh. Well, it's a very attractive apartment. Did you bring the money?
15: No.
6: You didn't? But that was my understanding with Mr. Broadstone.
15: We're police officers.
6: But I need the money.
15: How did you happen to pick on Mr. Broadstone? Why should he give it to you?
6: Well, because I need it.
15: But why him? Where have you been getting it up until now?
6: From the bank. But they won't send me anymore. They said I have to go back to the hospital. And that's not fair, is it? It's my money. It was left to me by my mother. Why shouldn't they send it to me? I don't have to go back to the hospital just because they say so. I don't like it there.
15: What made you think Mr. Broadstone should give it to you?
6: Because I walked past his gallery every day. And every day there were different paintings in the window. Never the same. Always different. I don't want to go back to the hospital.
15: Why did you threaten to leave a bomb in a place?
6: If I didn't, why else would he give me the money? Had to be a reason. Has to be a reason for everything.
21: Nothing back there, Lieutenant.
15: Okay.
6: I don't want to go back to the hospital. Do I have to? Is that where you're going to take me?
15: Where's the stuff you were going to make the bomb out of?
6: Oh, I wasn't going to make a bomb. I really wasn't. I knew I wouldn't need to if I frightened him enough.
15: Did you think of what would happen to you if you didn't frighten him at all?
6: Yes. But what difference did that make? I was going back to the hospital anyway.
15: Well, I guess you will. After a few stops on the way.
20: 21st Precinct, Sergeant Tierney.
15: Yeah.
20: What is it you lost?
15: Briefcase, huh?
20: Yeah. Well, where'd you get out of the taxi?
15: Yeah. Yeah.
22: And so it goes, around the clock, through the week, every day, every year. A police precinct in the city of New York is a flesh-and-blood merry-go-round. Anyone can catch the brass ring, or the brass ring can catch anyone.
3: 21st Precinct, a factual account of the way the police work in the world's largest city, is presented with the official cooperation of the Patrolmen's Benevolent Association, an organization of more than 20,000 members of the Police Department, City of New York. Everett Sloan in the role of Captain Kennelly, Ken Lynch as Lieutenant King. Featured in tonight's cast were Jan Owen, Terry Cotter, Bill Lipton, Don McLaughlin, Ken Delmar, and Ivor Francis. 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

We present Barry Foster as Sherlock Holmes and David Buck as Dr. Watson in a new dramatization of the short stories by Sir Arthur Conan Doyle, with John Hollis as Inspector Lestrade.

0: Anything of interest in your practice, Watson?
1: No. Anything of interest with you?
0: No. Nothing particular.
1: Nothing much in the papers?
0: No, not of particular interest.
1: Summer.
0: Nothing unusual.
1: No. Nothing.
0: Come in.
2: Good morning, gentlemen.
0: Stigler says you're very welcome. Come in and sit down.
2: Thank you.
0: Tell us why you're here. Anything remarkable on hand?
2: No. A cigar, Dr. Watson?
1: No, thank you.
2: You don't mind if I do?
0: Not at all.
2: No, Mr. Holmes, there's nothing very particular.
1: Summer.
2: Yeah.
0: Well, I fancy there's some reason why you came. Tell me about it.
2: Well, there is something, but it's such an absurd business, I don't think you'd be interested.
0: On the contrary. How absurd?
2: Well, queer. I mean, trivial. But queer.
0: Mm.
2: Well, I know you have a taste for anything out of the ordinary, but in my opinion it comes more into Dr. Watson's line than yours.
1: Ah, a medical matter.
2: A form of madness.
0: I'm interested. What sort of madness?
2: Would you believe there'd be anyone living today who had such a hatred of Napoleon that he would break any image of him that he could see?
0: Oh, that isn't very interesting.
2: Well, that's what I said. But then when this man, in order to break images, commits burglary, well, becomes more than a case for a doctor.
0: Burglary is a little more interesting. Tell me the details.
2: I'm not boring you.
1: No.
2: You must be busy with much more interesting things.
0: I can spare a few minutes. Go on.
2: Well, let me consult my notebook. It's a tangled affair. Oh, yes. The first case of the breaking of an image of Napoleon was reported 4 days ago. A man named Moore sells pictures and statues. The assistant left the shop unattended for a moment, heard a crash, came back and found a plaster bust of Napoleon, which was standing with other, well, I suppose you'd call them works of art, on a counter. Found it had been smashed into fragments on the floor. It couldn't have fallen, so he rushed out into the street. But although one or two people had noticed a man run out of the shop, they had no clear description.
1: Oh, it sounds like one of those senseless acts of hooliganism that occur these days.
2: Exactly. It was reported to the constable on the beat as such. I mean, the bust was worth only a few shillings. It hardly seemed worth investigating.
0: I agree.
2: And the second case occurred last night, also in Kennington Road. Near the shop, there's a doctor who has one of the largest practices in South London, Dr. Barnicot.
1: Oh, yes, Barnicot.
2: His residence and principal surgery is in Kennington, but he has a branch surgery and dispensary in Lower Brixton Road.
0: And he is an admirer of Napoleon.
2: As a matter of fact, he is. He bought 2 plaster busts from Morse Hudson, identical with the broken one, and put one in each surgery. Dr. Barnicot came down this morning and found he'd been burgled during the night and discovered the plaster head smashed against the garden wall.
0: Anything else taken?
2: No.
0: Ah, this is better. This is certainly very novel, eh, Watson?
2: Well, it gets more unusual because the doctor then went to his surgery in Brixton and a window had been opened during the night and the bust there...
1: That had been smashed, too.
2: All over the floor and nothing else taken. Oh, well, we're dealing with a lunatic and he's left no clues. Now, Mr. Holmes, you have all the facts.
0: I grant you, they're very strange. Were the 2 busts the doctor had exact duplicates of the one in the shop?
2: They're taken from the same mould.
1: There must be hundreds of statues and replicas of the Emperor all over London. Your lunatic hasn't touched any of those.
2: Well, not yet. Of course, Morse Hudson is the only shop in that part of London selling such things, so it may be a local affair. But what do you think of it, Doctor?
1: There are no limits to the possibilities of monomania. It is a condition the modern French psychologists have called the idée fixe. It may be trifling and accompanied by complete sanity in every other way. A man could, by reading or some other means, easily become fixed on such a world figure as Napoleon and be capable of any fantastic outrage.
0: That won't do, Watson.
1: It's a rough summary of the latest theories. It's not quite my field.
0: No, I mean, whether Ide Fix or not, it does not explain how this monomaniac found out where the busts were.
1: Well, how do you explain it?
0: I don't attempt to. I only observe that there is a certain method in these eccentric proceedings. For instance, in the doctor's residence, where a sound might rouse the family, the bust was taken out into the garden before being broken. But in the Brixton surgery, it was smashed on the floor.
2: That is curious, but it's still a very minor affair.
0: Some of my most classic cases have had the least promising beginning. Watson, remember that dreadful business of the Abernethy family?
1: Oh, yes.
2: How did that start?
0: It was brought to my notice by the depth to which the parsley had sunk in the butter on a hot day. Hmm? So, let me know, Lestrade, if there are any fresh developments.
3: Well, back now. Move along now, please. Clear the pavement. There's nothing to see.
4: Sorry, sir, you can't go in there.
5: I'm Sherlock Holmes. Inspector Lestrade summoned me.
3: Oh, I beg your pardon, sir. Yes. He's inside the house.
5: Thank you. This gentleman is with me.
3: Now, move along there. There's nothing to see.
5: Well, attempted murder, at least, I'd say, Watson. Nothing less will hold their attention. Oh, look, the top step has been swirled down and the others are dry. Oh, let's go in.
6: Lestrade, I got your telegram. What's this about?
2: It's the Napoleon business again.
6: Ah.
2: You seemed interested last night, so I thought you'd want to be present now that it's taken such a grave turn.
1: How grave?
2: Murder. This gentleman here is Mr. Horace Harker of the Central Press Syndicate, although in fact he is the owner of this house. Mr. Harker, will you tell Mr. Holmes what occurred?
7: All my life I've been collecting other people's news, and now that a real piece of news has come my own way, I'm so confused and tattered I can't put two words together. If I'd come here as a journalist, I'd have interviewed myself and had two columns in every evening paper. As it is, I'm giving away valuable copy by telling my story over and over to a string of different people, and I can make no use of it myself. Not even that I'm standing here talking to Sherlock Holmes.
6: Yes.
7: It's a crazy story. I only hope you can explain it.
6: Did you earn a plaster bust of Napoleon?
7: I bought one for this room 4 months ago.
6: Where did you buy it?
7: Harding Brothers, Kensington. They're 2 doors from the High Street Station.
6: Ah.
7: You see, a lot of my work is done at night, and I often write into the early morning, so I was sitting in my den, which is at the top of the house, at about 3 o'clock, when I thought I heard some sounds downstairs. Now, I listened. I heard no more. I thought it must have come from outside, and then, about 5 minutes later, I've never heard anything like it, Mr. Holmes. It'll ring in my ears as long as I live.
6: What was it?
7: The most dreadful yell. I seized the poker and I went down. I found the front window wide open and the bust was gone from the mantelpiece. Now, why would any burglar take that? It was only plaster.
6: This window?
7: Yeah.
2: If you take a long stride, you can reach the front steps and the windowsill.
6: Yes, I see.
7: Now, that's why I went to the front door. I opened it. I stepped out in the dark and I nearly fell over a dead man lying there. It was horrible.
6: How was he killed?
2: His throat was cut.
7: He lay on his back, his knees drawn up, his mouth wide open. I'll see him in my dreams.
6: Who was the murdered man?
2: Well, there's nothing to show who he was. He was tall, sunburnt, powerful build, not more than 30.
6: What, no possessions?
2: There was a horn-handled clasp knife lying in a pool of blood beside him. Whether it was the weapon that did the deed or belonged to him, I don't know. No name on the clothing. Nothing in his pockets but an apple, some string, a shilling map of London.
6: Map of London?
2: Yeah, and a photograph, this one.
6: Well, snapshot. What do you make of it, Watson?
1: Well, the chap looks fallen, dark, very odd jaw, quite distinctive, ugly. Not stupid, though.
6: No. What became of the bust?
2: Found in the front garden of an empty house in Camden House Road, broken into fragments. I'm going round to see it, too. Will you come?
6: Yes. Whoever broke in was a very active fellow. It's easy enough to get back from the window to the step, but with the area below, it's a risky business to reach the window ledge and open the window.
1: Are you coming to see the remains of your statue, Mr. Harker?
7: Oh, I must write about it. I must make something of it. The first edition will have the details by now, though. Just by luck. It happened before. I was the only journalist in the stand at Doncaster Racecourse when it fell. And my paper was the only one that didn't have an account of it because I was too shaken up to write it.
2: Huh.
7: And now I'm too late for a scoop with a murder on my own doorstep.
8: Deeply smashed.
2: In a frenzy, I'd say.
8: Perhaps. Certainly a strange sort of criminal. Possession of this bit of plaster was worth more to him than human life. But why break it here?
2: He must have been rattled by meeting the other fellow. and a murder, and ran.
8: Why this garden? Well, the house is empty. He wouldn't be disturbed.
6: He passed another empty house before he came to this.
2: Well, I give up.
6: The street is light. You could see what he was doing here.
8: What do you make of that?
6: We may come on something later that will bear on it. What do you intend to do now, Lestrade?
2: Identify the dead man first. Then we may find out what he was doing at Harker's house, and so it was met him and killed him.
6: It's not quite how I would approach it.
2: Oh? What would you do then?
6: Oh, you must not let me influence you in any way. I suggest you go on your line and I on mine. We could compare notes afterward.
2: Oh, I accept the challenge.
6: Oh, by the way, tell Harker I am certain that a dangerous lunatic with Napoleonic delusions was in his house last night. Hmm? It'll be useful for his article.
2: You don't seriously believe that?
6: Oh, I'm sure it will interest his readers. Now, shall we meet at 6 o'clock at Baker Street? Yes. And may I keep the photograph?
2: Oh, of course.
6: I may want your assistance on a small expedition tonight, if my chain of reasoning is correct. Until then, goodbye, and good luck.
4: Yes, gentlemen, what can I do for you?
1: Are you Mr. Morse Hudson?
4: I am.
6: We're inquiring about a bust of Napoleon.
4: Well, I'm afraid I don't have any.
6: But

0: Mr. Morse Hudson.
1: Oh, I am.
2: We're inquiring about a bust of Napoleon.
1: Yes, well, I'm afraid I don't have any.
2: But you did have one that was broken.
1: Yes, I don't know what we pay rates and taxes for when any ruffian can walk in off the street and break what he fancies and walk away. It's a nihilist plot, that's what it is.
2: Ah.
1: The doctor bought two and his got smashed. And why? Anarchists. No one but an anarchist would go about breaking statues. That's what they do, you know. Red Republicans, that's what I call them. They're behind it.
2: Yes. Where did you get the statues from?
1: Oh, Stepney. Gelder and Co. in Church Street. They're a well-known house in the trade. Have been for 20 years.
2: Watson shared the photograph. Oh. Do you know this man?
1: Oh, with a face like that, you wouldn't forget that easily. Yes, that's Beppo. He worked here.
0: Did he?
2: Ah.
0: Is he here now?
1: Oh, no. Left last week. He was an Italian, kind of a piecework man. Could carve a bit, gild frames, that sort of thing.
0: Do you know where he is now?
1: No, I don't know where he came from, nor where he went to. Nothing against him while he was here.
2: Did Beppo leave before the bust was smashed?
1: Oh, yes. 2 days before, as a matter of fact. But you mark my words, it's them anarchists. They're always smashing statues.
2: Yes,
1: nobody but an anarchist would do a thing like that.
3: So, Mr. Holmes, it was a copy in marble of Devine's head of Napoleon. We have taken hundreds of plaster casts of it. Now, let me see. Yes, three were sent to Morse Hudson by us a year ago. Half of a batch of six.
2: Where did the other three go?
3: To Harding Brothers of Kensington.
0: Thank you. Do you know that someone has been going around destroying these busts?
3: They aren't that bad.
0: But can you think of a reason?
3: No, none at all. They're worth practically nothing as works of art. They're just decoration.
0: How much are they worth?
3: We sell them for 6 shillings. A retailer could charge 12 shillings or more if he could get it.
2: How is the cast made?
3: In two halves. Each side of the face is cast in a mould, then they are joined together.
2: Ah. Do you employ many Italians?
3: Oh, yes. This is a traditional trade for them.
2: Watson.
0: Oh, do you know this man?
3: Ah, do I know him? I know him very well. We have been in business, Gelders, for 30 years. No trouble, always respectable. And the only time we have the police, it was over this fellow.
2: When was this?
3: Just over a year ago. He knifed another Italian in the street, and then he came to the works with the police on his heels. He was captured here. Served me right for hiring a man with such a face. He was a good workman, though.
2: What was his name?
3: Beppo.
0: Is he in prison?
3: He only got 1 year. The other man lived. He's probably out by now.
2: And the busts were sold by you a year ago?
3: Yes.
2: How very interesting. Thank you. You have been of the greatest possible help.
3: My pleasure.
4: Murder by Madman, read all about it.
0: Two doors from the station, he said. Ah, there it is. Harding Brothers.
5: Ah, look at this.
0: Kensington outrage, murder by Madman. Harker did get his story in then.
5: It is most satisfactory to know that Mr. Lestrade, one of the most experienced members of the official force, and Mr. Sherlock Holmes, the well-known consulting expert, have each come to the conclusion that the incidents arise from lunacy rather than from deliberate crime. The press is a valuable institution, Watson, if only you know how to use it. Now, let us see the manager of Harding Brothers.
6: Three busts from Gelders. I sold one to Mr. Harker, one to Mr. Josiah Brown, there's the address, in Chiswick, and one to Mr. Sanford in Reading.
0: Do you recognize this picture?
6: No, I do not.
2: Do you employ Italians?
6: A few.
2: Oh. Could anyone see this sales book?
6: Yes, there's no particular reason to keep a watch on it. Well, I hope I've been of some help. We don't like to think of lunatics roaming in Kensington.
2: Well, what luck, Lestrade. Tell me what you found out, and then I will tell you where we're going tonight.
7: Oh, confident as ever. What have you done today?
0: We traced the busts from their beginning.
7: Well, you have your own methods.

0: afterwards, but I think I may have done the better day's work.
1: Yeah.
0: I dealt with the murder. I have identified the dead man and found a cause for the crime.
1: Splendid. Tell us.
0: We have a man who makes a speciality of the Italian community. Well, I asked Inspector Hill to look at the body. He knew him straight away. One of the worst villains in London. Pietro Vannucci. And, what's more, connected with the Mafia. A secret political society which enforces its decrees by murder. Which means that the other fellow was probably a member as well. Who broke the rules somehow. And Pietro was set on his track. That's why he had the photograph and the map. He follows the fellow, sees him enter the house, waits for him. They have a scuffle, and the other fellow knifes Pietro. That must be how it happened. How's that for a day's work, Mr. Holmes?
1: Excellent. But I didn't quite follow your explanation of the destruction of the busts.
0: Oh, they're just petty larceny.
1: Oh.
0: This is the Mafia. This is murder.
1: What next, then?
0: We go down to the Italian Quarter and find the fellow in the photograph. Will you come with me tonight?
1: I fancy going to Chiswick.
0: Chiswick?
1: Yes.
0: There's no Italians in Chiswick.
1: A bargain. If you will come with me tonight to Chiswick, I'll go with you tomorrow to the Italian Quarter. How's that? A few hours won't make much difference. We shall not go out until late, probably 11, and we may have a long wait. Dine with us, Lestrade.
0: Well, if it's what you want, I'll go with you. And, anyway, I always enjoy dinner here, so the night won't be wasted.
1: Good. Watson, would you ring for an express messenger? I have a letter to send, and it's important it goes at once.
2: Of course.
3: There's the house, on that corner.
4: All dark. Must have gone to bed for the night. Seems very quiet. Don't know why you asked Dr. Watson here to bring a revolver. What are we expecting?
2: Well, you see, in the matter of the busts, Chiswick is where...
3: Watson, there's a deep shadow over there. Let's get out and take up our positions. We may not have long to wait.
4: This is always the point where I most want a cigar. However...
5: Where? To the side of the house.
4: Must have come over the fence.
5: Yeah. Now he'll enter the house.
4: Shouldn't we stop him?
5: Oh, wait till he comes out.
4: But it's a burglar.
5: No ordinary burglar. Won't take long. He only wants one thing, and it'll not be hard to find. There. There's the flash of his dark lantern.
4: I don't feel happy watching a crime be committed.
5: Be patient. Coming out. He's coming this way.
4: Now let's have him.
5: No, wait. Watch.
4: Be carrying.
5: Now, catch him!
6: Right,
2: hey,
6: you!
2: Careful!
6: Gotcha, you villain! Oh.
5: Let him go to Strafe. Stand clear.
7: Put your hands up. I have a gun.
8: I no understand. Have I done enough, please?
6: No, you just stolen a bust of Napoleon.
7: And smashed it.
6: Let's have a look. Oh, don't trouble with it, Mr. Holmes. We got our man. Let's get him to a police station.
7: Is there anything there, Holmes?
6: Come on, you.
8: I no understand. No.
6: You understand. You're under arrest. Come on.
7: No, Watson, nothing. We shall have to wait till tomorrow to finally solve this remarkable mystery. Well, Lestrade, tell us your news.
0: Beppo. That was his name, all right. Nobody knew his second name. He'd been a bit of a sculptor. Made a good living, but he had a streak of evil. He'd been in jail twice, once for theft and once for stabbing a fellow Italian. He could talk English perfectly well, but he wouldn't tell us anything about the busts. We even discovered he made them with his own hands, and he still wouldn't admit anything. They swear oaths of silence, you know. Mm. I still haven't found the proof, but I'm sure of the Mafia being behind this. We have our man. That's the main thing.
1: But not what he was after. Mm. Ah, that will be my man, I think. Watson, let him in.
9: I'm Mr. Sandford from Reading. Is Mr. Sherlock Holmes here?
1: I am he.
9: Oh, Mr. Holmes, I got your letter. I brought what you wanted.
1: Splendid.
9: Now, let me be sure of the facts in this letter. It says, sir, I desire to possess a copy of Davide's Napoleon and am prepared to pay you £10 for the one which is in your possession. Is that right?
1: Certainly.
9: I was, I must say, very much surprised, because I can't imagine how you knew I had such a thing.
1: Mr. Harding told me he'd sold you the last copy.
9: Oh, I see. Well, there's another matter, Mr. Holmes. Did he happen to tell you how much I paid for it?
1: He did not.
9: Well, I'm an honest man. I'm not a rich one, but I think before you offer me £10, you ought to know that I only gave 15 shillings for it.
1: I have named the price, Mr. Sandford. I'm happy to stick to it.
9: Well, that's very handsome of you. Here it is.
1: And here is the £10.
9: Thank you.
1: Now, could you just sign this paper also, Mr. Sandford? It simply says that you transfer every possible right you ever had in the bust to me.
9: Oh?
1: I'm a methodical man.
9: Oh, very well.
1: Thank you. And I hope your journey has been worthwhile.
9: It certainly has. I don't understand it, but I don't mind telling you, I wish it would happen more often. Well, good night, gentlemen.
1: Good night, John.
0: £10? I thought the fellow was mad who was breaking them. Now I think you're mad for buying them.
9: Ah.
0: Holmes, what are you doing with that hammer?
6: Well, is there anything there?
7: Embedded in the plaster. Look at that. Gentlemen, let me introduce to you the famous black pearl of the Borgias, the most famous pearl in the world.
6: The base. Bravo.
7: Yes.
0: Oh, that's very good. Now, how did you know?
1: It disappeared in London a year ago. You'll remember the case, Lestrade. I was consulted and could throw no light on it. Then suspicion fell on a maid.
0: Oh, wasn't she Italian?
7: Yeah,
0: that's right. I remember her name now. It was Venucci.
1: Yes. There is no doubt in my mind that this Pietro who was murdered 2 nights ago was her brother. I've been looking up the dates in the old files of the paper, and I find that the disappearance of the pearl was exactly 2 days before the arrest of Beppo for some crime of violence. An event which took place in the factory of Geldred & Co. at the very moment when these busts were being made. Now, you clearly see the sequence of events, though you see them, of course, in the inverse order to the way in which they presented themselves to me. Beppo had the pearl in his possession. Now, he may have stolen it from Pietro, he may have been Pietro's confederate, he may have been the go-between for Pietro and his sister. It is of no consequence to us which is the correct solution. The main fact is that he had the pearl. And at the moment when it was on his person, he was pursued by the police. He made for the factory in which he worked. He knew that he had only a few minutes in which to conceal this enormously valuable prize, which would otherwise be found on him when he was searched. Mm. 6 plaster casts of Napoleon were drying in the passage. One of them was still soft. In an instant, Beppo, a skillful workman, made a small hole in the wet plaster, dropped in the pearl, and with a few touches, covered over the aperture once more. It was an admirable hiding place.
6: And then he went to jail for a year, and the busts were scattered all over London. He wouldn't know which one contained the treasure.
0: So he had to find them and break them. I see it all now. And he knew the trade. He could track them down.
1: Meanwhile, Venucci was tracking him.
6: And ended with his throat cut. Why did he carry a photograph when he knew the man?
1: To show to others as he searched for him. After the murder, Beppo had to be in a very great hurry. Harker's newspaper story of a lunatic murderer made him feel secure enough to search on for the only 2 busts left in Chiswick and Reading. Well, he was bound to try the London one first, which is why we went there.
6: And all the time it was the last of the 6 in Reading.
1: It's as well for us it wasn't the first.
0: Well, I have to say I don't know if I ever saw a more workmanlike job. We're not jealous of you, sir, at Scotland Yard. No. We are proud to work with you.
1: Thank you, Lestrade. Thank you. Shut the pearl in the safe, Watson, and bring me the papers of the Conk Singleton forgery case. Well, goodbye, Lestrade. If any little problem comes your way, I'll be happy if I can give you a hint or two as to its solution.

0: That was Barry Foster as Sherlock Holmes and David Buck as Dr. Watson in The Six Napoleons by Sir Arthur Conan Doyle, dramatized for radio by Bill Morrison. Inspector Lestrade was played by John Hollis, Harker by Stephen Hancock, Morse Hudson and Beppo, Kerry Malloy, the German manager, Roger Hume, Harding, Michael Harbour, and Sanford by Stanley Page. The play was directed in our Birmingham studios by Roger Pine.
1: Tudor Queen, the queen of canned meats. 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
1: 31 and a half, 32, 33, 35, 40 and 10 is 50 and 50 is a pound. 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So if you're puzzled by 31 and a half, 32, 33, 35, 40 and 10 is 50 and 50 is a pound, think decimal. Now there are 100 new pence in a pound. Think decimal. 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
1: We delay the start of this program to bring you a special bulletin. From the NBC newsroom in New York, here's the latest on Korea. Seoul has been raided by American and Australian warplanes. They shot down two enemy planes, one of which was marked with a Russian Red Star. A spokesman says that we have made 142 raids against enemy targets in both South and North Korea in the past 24 hours. American officials say there is a serious threat from Red ground forces south of Seoul. Keep tuned to your NBC station for the later news.
2: Are you willing to undertake a dangerous mission behind the enemy lines, knowing you may never return alive?
3: What you have just heard is the question asked during the war to agents of the OSS, ordinary citizens who to this question answered, yes.
2: This is Cloak and Dagger.

warfare, espionage, international intrigue. These are the weapons of the OSS. Today's adventure, The Eyes of Buddha, concerning an American OSS agent who went deep into enemy territory to enlist the help of a nation which had declared war on the United States, is suggested by actual incidents recorded in the Washington files of the Office of Strategic Services. A story that can now be told.

0: In 1944, the tiny kingdom of Siam was officially at war with the United States. So there I was in March of that year in an official Siamese plane on my way to ask Siamese help in rescuing an American flyer from the Japanese. Sound crazy? You ain't heard nothing yet. The Siamese character beside me had received his master's degree at Yale and his Ph.D. at Harvard. Major Laudol Prayadipak. I decided to call him Louis.
1: Look down, Lieutenant Berman, out of your window.
0: Yeah? What about it?
1: In those green forests, as you may know, still roam the ancient peacocks and the sacred elephants of Siam.
0: Louis, I may as well tell you right now, there are four things I know definitely about your country.
1: What are these, my friend?
0: The Siamese twins were named Aang and Chang. Siamese cats have blue eyes. Somebody wrote a book called Anna and the King of Siam.
1: And what is the fourth?
0: Tan Yak Dai Puying Mai. The one line I know of your language, which translated means,
1: Do you want to meet a girl?
0: Yes.
1: Well, rest easy. There will be no need for you to speak more of the language. Must a ghost have need of words? Once we arrive at Bangkok, you will be spirited from one place to another, my friend, as a ghost.
2: Fasten your seatbelt. Kindly fasten your seatbelt.
1: We are coming into the Don Buon Airfield.
0: Well, so far, this has been too easy. From Rangoon to a secret airport in Siam, where you picked me up in this plane, and here we are in Bangkok. Is this another hidden field, Louis?
1: No, not exactly.
0: What do you mean, not exactly?
1: Oh, I should say there are about 800 Japs on hand about the field.
0: Huh?
1: Fasten your seatbelt, Lieutenant Berman.

0: The official Siamese plane with the sacred white elephant painted on the side slid right across the field and taxied past hundreds of Jap soldiers guarding the runway. The hangar door at the west side of the field opened. The ground crew rolled the plane in. Then the door slid closed again, as if we had been swallowed up. Louis and I climbed out of the plane.
1: Lieutenant Berman, this is Lum. He will drive us to the OSS hideout in Bangkok, where you will meet the Regent of Siam, the leader of the underground here.
0: How do you do, Lum?
2: I do very well. Lum suggests we wait a few minutes before leaving.
1: Oh, is anything wrong?
2: I suggest you wait here. I will return, tell you when it is safe to leave. Two Japanese officials in car right outside.
0: We waited. It was sweltering hot in there. And by the time Lum came back a few minutes later, my shirt was ready for the ringer.
2: Officer's gone now. He's safe. We will leave by side door. Come quickly. Car is outside.
1: You see, Lieutenant Berman, thus far your mission is proceeding successfully.
0: Better not talk too soon, Louis. We haven't reached the hideout yet.
1: Perhaps you are right. Ah, proceed, Lum.

0: Lum drove us right through the downtown district of Bangkok toward the palace, which was being used as underground headquarters. As we drove through the streets, I could see Jap pillboxes in the internment camp, and everywhere around us, walking the streets, guns in their holsters, were Japanese. Then we turned at a busy intersection, and it happened.
1: Lum, what is it? What is wrong with that horn?
2: I do not know, Major. I do not know. It stopped. Will not stop.
0: Oh, great. Everybody's turning around to look at it. Can't you do anything about that?
2: A little horn, quiet.
0: Talking to it isn't going to help, Lum. Stop and yank out the wire.
2: A little horn. Do not blow. Do not blow.
1: This is very unfortunate.
0: My friend, you've a gift for understatement.
1: Lum, we are causing too much attention. Do as the American says.
2: A horn, please. I beg of you, quiet. Nice little horn. Pretty little horn.
1: Lum, stop the car and pull out the wires.
2: There is no need, Major. It has stopped by itself. All I had to do was speak nicely to it.
3: Oh, my aching back.
0: Hey, this is quite a place. Marble floors, winding staircase, just like the movies. Wait till I tell my wife about this.
1: The palace, set back only a little way from the street, has been underground headquarters for 2 years.
0: Huh?
1: At all hours of the day, Japanese soldiers march up and down in front of it. Yet none of them know what is going on inside.
0: Well, you can be sure of one thing, Louis.
1: What is that, Lieutenant?
0: I won't tell them.
1: After you, my friend. The servant has prepared dinner for us. You must be hungry. We will eat now.
0: Only a couple of miles away were camps where Allied prisoners lived on little more than bread and water. Yet here I was, an American, right under the noses of the Nips, consuming a dinner that began and ended with iced beer and included roast duck and freshwater prawns, salad, curried beef, dried fish, topped off with large bowls of fresh bananas and pieces of sumo, the Siamese improvement on grapefruit.

0: Ah, have you had enough to eat, Lieutenant? Would you care for something else?
1: Oh, no, no thanks, Louis. I've had more than enough.
0: Bye. Coffee. Coffee.
1: Hey, that, what's his name, Bai? He isn't very talkative, is he?
0: A good choice, we feel, for a servant in underground headquarters. He repeats less. Bai is a death note. Tell me, Lieutenant Berman, what did you do before the war?
1: Me? Oh, I was a stunt pilot. I barnstormed all over the country in old crates and jennies, anything that had wings. I got a trunk full of tin medals for almost getting my neck busted.
0: Oh, I see.
1: Now, look, Louis, I admire good pilots. And one of General Chennault's hot flyers is a prisoner of the Jets, somewhere around here. If anybody's going to get him out, I'd like to be the one to try it.
0: We will see to it that you get your chance, then.
1: When is the Regent coming? I'm anxious to meet him.
0: Oh, he will be here. After midnight.
1: After midnight?
0: Yes. You see, this is the evening of the Japanese Admiral's birthday. It was necessary for the Regent of Siam to be there. Out of friendliness, of course.
1: About 12:30, he arrived. He was dressed elegantly in a white silk coat and white ponzi trousers. On his head was a delicately embroidered turban. This was Luang Pradeep Manudan, Regent of Siam and head of the Siamese underground.
2: I trust you will forgive me for being delayed.
1: Oh, that's all right.
2: The Japanese admiral would never have forgiven me for leaving his party. Major, some more brandy for the lieutenant.
0: Of course.
2: How about your mission?
1: Well, several months ago, one of General Chennault's best pilots crashed on the Burma-Siam frontier. Other members of his flight reported that they saw the plane go down, settle in a spreading banyan tree. But they didn't see it burn.
2: So the presumption is he is still alive, somewhere in Siam.
1: Yes, that's it.
2: Major, in the morning, drive the lieutenant to Colonel Sangwan at Camp Panjara.
0: Yes, Excellency.
2: I think Colonel Sangwan will be in a position to get the information you are after.
1: That's great. Your Excellency, this may be a little out of order, but...
2: Yes?
1: Don't you ever get the feeling you're walking around with your head in a noose?
2: A very good question. Well put. I imagine I am a great mystery to the Americans of the OSS. No doubt they feel mystery shrouding our whole people.
1: After all, you are supposedly an ally of the Japs.
2: Supposedly. We are an independent nation, Lieutenant. Our people are proud and freedom-loving. Siam sits in the heart of Southeast Asia, an inscrutable Buddha. The Japanese overran our borders and from our capital in Bangkok declared war on the United States. The green flames of the jungle consumed us. So the Buddha sits, arms folded on its bronze breast, its face expressionless.
1: But the eyes of the Buddha wink. Is that it?
2: The eyes wink, Lieutenant. Its ears are tuned to the enemy and the jeweled lips whisper. There are 50,000 Japanese here in Siam, my friend. We will continue to wait and watch and listen until they are driven out.
1: The next morning, Louis and I, with Lum driving, set out for Camp Punjara. Ever since my arrival in Bangkok, I had the feeling I was sitting on a powder keg that was liable to go off any minute. Driving through the streets in broad daylight didn't make me feel any better. But I figured the Siamese knew what they were doing. This time, nothing went wrong with the horn, but something else happened that gave me quite a turn. It sounds fantastic, and it was, but it really happened. A Jap MP directing traffic held up his hand, and the official car we were riding in stopped. I didn't like stopping. I felt better while we were on the move. Then, all of a sudden, I saw a Jap soldier looking curiously in the window, staring at my Occidental face. We looked at each other for a few seconds. Neither of us said a word. Then the car moved on.
3: Louis, that Jap soldier, he saw me.
0: I know.
1: Even with his civilian hat and the shirt over my uniform, he couldn't have mistaken me for a Siamese.
0: No doubt.
3: But if he saw me, Louis...
0: Put your mind at ease, my friend. I'm sure he doesn't believe what he thought he saw. And if later he convinces himself it was true and goes to his commanding officer, he will lose face for telling so ludicrous a tale.
3: You mean they won't believe him?
0: Oh, come now, Lieutenant Berman. What would an American be doing in Japanese-occupied Siam, driving along the streets in full daylight? Ridiculous, don't you think?
4: You have come to the right place, Lieutenant Berman.
5: Well, I'm glad to hear that, Colonel Sunglun.
4: I have heard of the flyer you seek. I know the prison camp in which he is now being held.
5: Hey, that's great. When do we start?
4: And not so fast, Lieutenant. Huh? We must make plans first. This is not a matter to be undertaken lightly. Come, we will have dinner first, and then we will discuss the problem.
5: Dinner? Colonel Sangwan, I've been wined and dined ever since I got to Bangkok, but I haven't done a thing.
4: Ah, my wife Sarah. We will dine, then we will talk further.

0: Excuse me, Lieutenant Berman. I was educated in America. I am a graduate of Wellesley College.
1: It was not your English which made the lieutenant observe you with such interest, my dear. It is your appearance. Am I not correct, Lieutenant?
2: You're very correct, Colonel. You have an extremely attractive wife.
0: Thank you both. My husband's lavish compliments embarrass me occasionally. I suppose they are to be accepted after only 2 months of marriage.
2: 2 months? Well, congratulations.
1: It is I who am to be congratulated.
0: A more coffee, Lieutenant?
3: Colonel Sangwan. Colonel Sangwan.
1: How did that, my dad?
2: Louis, what happened?
3: A car. Japanese Colonel Kishinami with many soldiers.
1: Colonel Kishinami? What could he want here?
3: He requests an audience with you.
1: Lieutenant, there's no time to lose. That screen, quickly. Go behind it and pray to the great Buddha he does not stay long.

0: Nobody had to tell me to be quick. I got behind the bamboo screen, and Louis slid into my chair at the table. Then he stood up immediately with Sangwan as Kishinami came in, a great ornate sword swinging from his side. He stood so close to me, I could have reached out and touched that sword.
1: Would you care for some coffee, Colonel Kishinami?
2: No, thank you. Colonel Sangwan, I am here on official business.
3: Ah, yes, Colonel Kishinami. What can I do to help you?
2: Oh, we have discovered a clandestine airfield in this territory. Surely, it is not so close to this camp, without your knowledge.
3: Airfield? Oh, certainly. It was constructed as a temporary emergency landing field some years ago. It has been infrequently used.
2: Our observation shows it to be in excellent condition and indicates constant activity.
3: I cannot believe this. Let me accompany you and see this airfield. Jabba, my dear, you will forgive me?
1: Of course. I will be here.
0: It happens to take one by the wife. That treacherous Jap sword was whipped out, and Sangwan was very neatly decapitated. Beheading Sangwan must have been the signal for the Jap soldiers in the room to take out their guns. But before they could do anything with them, Tabar sprung the kitchen army and with a meat knife from the table, stabbed him through the heart. The Nip soldier tried to get at her, but Louis got him first. Then that powder keg I'd been sitting on really went off.

0: With their leader killed, they did not have much heart left for the fight. They are gone now.
1: But, Louie, I don't understand it.
0: Nor I.
1: What brought on the assassination of the colonel? That phony errand he came on was just an excuse to get in.
0: It is possible that the order has come for the total subjugation of our people by the Japanese. If true, it is open war from now on.
1: Will there be another attack tonight, you think?
0: If so, we are armed and ready. There is nothing to do but wait.
1: What about Tavar? Is there anything I can do for her?
0: No. She is one of my kind. It is best to let me console her, Lieutenant. Thank you on her behalf for your kindness.
1: Married 2 months. What a lousy shame.
0: Go to your quarters. We will wait.
1: Nothing further occurred that night, but none of us slept. In the morning, a big black official limousine drove up. It was the Regent of Siam.
2: I have received an apology from the Japanese government for the incident last night. They are quite adept at apologizing.
3: My husband has been killed, and you call it an incident, Excellency?
1: Yeah, how about that?
2: It is my belief that the order for the subjugation of Siam had been issued by the Japanese High Command and rescinded because they did not believe the time appropriate.
0: But what about last night, Excellency?
2: Evidently, through some oversight or the difficulties of communication, Colonel Kishinami had not been warned that the plan was off. It is my belief that all will be quiet now for a while.
3: Shall we sit quietly once more and wait for them to attack us again while our backs are turned? There are many of us in the underground.
0: Tava is right.
3: Let us attack them. Let me avenge my husband.
1: Now listen, listen, wait a minute. You've played a waiting game so far. Wait a while longer. I know the fuse is burning close, but wait.
3: That time is past, Lieutenant.
1: Any open act on your part will really make the Japs crack down. Right now, Siam is the best listening post the Allies have in the East. Believe me, Washington knows what it's doing. You're a better help that way.
2: The Lieutenant is right. We will continue to be a docile puppet state and sell out the enemy to the Allies.
3: But, Your Excellency...
2: I say we will wait. I have myself promised President Roosevelt that we Siamese will continue to be loyal and silent. We will wait until we are told otherwise. Did you get the information you came after, Lieutenant?
1: No, Colonel Sangwan was going to give it to me before...
3: I know the camp you are looking for, Lieutenant. I will tell you what you...

0: Japanese prison camp at Korat is only about 5 minutes' drive now, Lieutenant. The object of your mission ends there.
1: We're taking a long chance, Louis.
0: You are the one who is taking the long chance.
1: You think it'll work, though, don't you?
0: I can only say I hope. When I turn you over to the Japanese commander as a prisoner, there is a strong possibility you will be thrown into the same stockade as the American flyer for whom you are looking.
1: And if I'm not, just being inside those gates will give me an opportunity to find out exactly where he is in that camp.
0: You find him. We will attend to the rest.
1: I hope I can count on it.
0: Trust us.
2: Oh, look out there!
0: Major Priyadipak from the region. I have a prisoner for Colonel Inoto.
3: Very well.

0: am indeed indebted to you for bringing this prisoner to me, Major.
1: I have brought him, Colonel Inotu, with the compliments of the Regent of Siam. Is it not to be expected, since we Siamese are the allies and the friends of it?
0: Of course, of course. You will be cooperative and answer my questions. You understand?
2: I don't know any answers.
0: How did you get here?
2: He just told you my plane crashed near the border.
0: What was your mission? How many were with you? Well, you headed for a secret airport in Siam. Which one? Where is it? Who is your contact?
2: You're crazy. I haven't any contact. I tell you, I just crashed.
0: This American is going to be stubbornized here, Major.
1: Give him time. He will break down. They all do.
0: Unfortunately, they do not. The American flyer we have had interned here for some months has resisted all our efforts to obtain the truth.
1: Is it not possible he has told you all he knows?
0: Oh, come, come, Major. You Siamese are too trusting.
1: Perhaps, Colonel Inotu, perhaps you are right.
0: American, I will have you taken to the stockade, where I ask you, take good look at the other flyer. Look well at him. Know that our worst fate awaits you if you do not cooperate. Sergeant.
3: Yes, Colonel Inotu.
0: Throw the prisoner in the stockade on the west side of the camp. I will deal with him later.
4: I tried to hide the way I felt about being thrown together with the very man I had come all the way to Siam to find. I walked past Louis without looking at him. But out of the corner of my eye, I saw that his face was coolly impassive.
5: You are with you, America!
4: It took me a couple of minutes to get used to the darkness. Then the darkness took form, and I saw a figure huddled in a corner. An emaciated, bearded figure, wearing an American uniform. Lieutenant Davis.
6: Who are you?
4: Friend. American. Are you all right? Can you hear me? Can you understand me? I've come to get you out of here.
6: Come here closer. Let me see you. You are an American. I don't believe it.
4: Colonel Inotu told me to take a good look at you. I am. Now I'd like to go back and take a good swing at him. You heard that?
6: What are you doing here? Who are you?
4: Lieutenant Berman of the OSS. General Chernov asked me to find you.
6: Find me? Get me out of here.
4: Listen,
6: now,
4: listen. Wait. Don't talk. Don't talk. Just listen. He listened all right. And even in the semi-darkness, I could see the light come back into his eyes at the idea of getting out of that place. At about 7 o'clock in the evening, the Jap guard outside the stockade was changed. A new sentry brought us in some food.
7: Here, eat this. It is the best I could do.
6: Slum, is it really you? Oh, this is better than I hoped.
7: The Japanese guard whose place I took was willing to pay attention to a little bribe. Japanese soldiers are so underpaid, you know.
4: Lieutenant Davis, this is Lum, a Siamese, a friend.
6: Can you get us out of here?
7: We have a plan. Tonight, when the moon is low, I will turn my back and you two will make a run for it. Try to escape.
6: I'll never make it.
7: No, of course not. You will be shot in the attempt and killed.
4: Sorry, Lum, I don't think much of that idea. Have you got any others?
7: I have not finished. Listen. I will only pretend to shoot you. You will only pretend to die.
4: Huh?
7: The Japanese soldier who was bribed and one other who has accepted our money will get to you quickly, stand over you. A Siamese doctor in the camp will pronounce you dead. Leave the rest to us.
6: It won't work. It won't
4: work. Lieutenant Davis, if the Siamese say it'll work, give them a chance. When the moon was low, at a signal from Lum, we broke out and made a run for it.
8: Stop! Prisoners are stopped!
4: When we heard the shots, we threw ourselves face down on the ground and held our breath. Stretched out like that without moving, our eyes closed, everything that happened around us after that seemed to be a crazy dream.
9: Driver, we got the both of them.
2: I fear, Colonel Inotu, they are already sorry.
9: Who's that, Doctor? What did you say?
2: These Americans, Colonel Inotu, they are both very dead.
9: Yes?
2: What shall we do with them, Colonel? What your order?
9: Do with them. If they are dead, bury them, of course. Take them to the cemetery and bury them

0: Now that our plan has worked, Lieutenant Berman, I may as well tell you, I was never sure it would turn out this successfully.
1: But, Louis, you did have this plane already and warming up at the cemetery.
0: We Siamese are eternal optimists.
2: The graves are dug, Major. What shall we do?
0: We will say goodbye to our friends, the Americans, first, Lum. Then we will go back and throw the dirt over the empty graves in case Colonel Inotu comes to inspect them.
2: A plane. Get on a plane again. Out of this place. Plane going home.
0: I pray, Lieutenant Davis, that you will both return to our land one day in happier times. I assure you of a greater welcome and far greater hospitality. And now, goodbye and a pleasant journey.
1: Just before we took off, Major Laudo Praya Deepak presented each of us with a green velvet box. In them were cufflinks of pure gold and pounded ruby dust, with the initials AM for the boy king, Ananda Mayidol, and a golden crown for the mark of the dynasty. A royal present from the king of Siam.

0: As we looked down, we could see Lum and the two five Jap soldiers with Louis directing operations, shoveling the dirt in over our graves.
1: Thus, on April 18, 1944, Lieutenant Davis, the missing pilot of the Flying Tigers, was rescued from the Japanese prison camp and rejoined his unit. And once again, the report of another OSS agent closed with the words,
2: "Mission accomplished."
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2: Cloak and Dagger.

0: Heard in today's Cloak and Dagger adventure were Grant Richards, Everett Sloan, Ralph Bell, Barry Kroger, Raymond Edward Johnson, Eileen Heckert, Carl Weber, Martin Balsam, and Jerry Jarrett. Script was written by Winifred Wolfe and Jack Gordon. Music was under the direction of John Garth. Today's true OSS adventure was based on the book Cloak and Dagger by Corey Ford and Alistair McBain. This has been a Lewis G. Cowan production in association with Alfred Hollander and was under the direction and supervision of Sherman Marks. Next, hear High Adventure, then the big guy on
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2: You know, some marmalades get some of their tang from added flavoring. While Robertson's Golden Shred gets all of its tang from Seville oranges. What would you rather have for breakfast? You know, some marmalades get some of their tang from added flavoring. While Robertson's Golden Shred gets all of its tang from Seville oranges. What would you rather have for breakfast?
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3: Crime does not pay.
4: Where are we going, Dasher?
5: Going? We're not going. We're there.
6: Yeah, you heard him, Georgie. We're there.
4: This garage?
5: Sure, what's wrong with the garage? Just the place for a nice friendly game. Come on up the ramp, Georgie.
4: I don't feel like playing, Dasher.
5: Sure you do. You said so.
4: Yeah, but I just remembered I don't have no dough on me.
6: You won't need any dough, Georgie.
7: No dough for this game, Georgie.
4: Holly, Harry, what's going on?
6: Get up that ramp, Georgie.
5: We got a new game, Georgie. It's called Stick the Pigeon.
3: In the interest of good citizenship and law enforcement, we present Crime Does Not Pay, based on the famous Metro-Goldwyn-Mayer series of short subjects. In just a moment, you will hear Dead Pigeon, starring Myron McCormick.

0: They breed in the slums of the big cities and in the slums of the rural countryside, those parched earth, sagging root slums of the farmlands. They want what others have, and when the proper means does not exist, they take what they want, making jungles of their minds and living according to the jungle's law of kill or be killed. They give each other nicknames for color. Louis the Dasher, because of his velvet-colored top coat and pomaded hair. Ohio Ollie, because of the tune he whistles. Jack the Kid, for obvious reasons. But Harry Roper had no nickname. His last name was enough. Harry was an expert with a four-foot piece of clothesline. They met, these four, as the general staff under the Dasher's command to consider a matter of security.
1: Cut it, Ollie. This is business.
2: Oh, meeting called order.
3: You heard the Dasher.
4: Go ahead, Dasher. Make with the talk.
1: It's a cinch. George has got to go.
4: George? That punk, what did he ever do?
1: One word. Pigeon.
2: George? A stoolie?
1: You heard me.
2: It don't seem possible.
1: Quiet down. Listen to the kid.
2: I'm walking down East Main, see? Minding my own business.
3: That's different for a change.
4: Cut it, Ollie.
3: Okay, okay. So you was walking down East Main.
2: Yeah. About a block up the line, I see George. You know that crazy walk of his, the way one shoulder of the left one is always lower than the other? It's always easy to tell him that far away.
3: Get on with it.
2: Anyways, all of a sudden, up comes a prowl car alongside George. The door opens, in jumps George, like he was used to it all his life. Just in with the cops. About an hour later, I'm in the drugstore across from the station house. Out comes George and walks away.
3: That don't prove nothing. Maybe they had a piece on him from the prowl car.
1: That was the day they picked up Stan right out of his hideaway. Nobody knew where he was except us and George.
4: What else?
1: The day before they broke up the game back of Marty's laundry, George was down at the DA's office. 2 days before they shot it out with Johnny Sugar, I saw him make a pinch on George. A rap that didn't stick more than 3 hours.
4: That's enough.
2: Me too. When do we give it to him, Dasher?
1: Tonight, if we can find him.
4: We'll find him.
2: Want me to look? George likes me.
1: We'll all look. 2 by 2.
2: What's the pitch?
1: You'll stay with me. We'll make the candy store at Seneca and Newcastle our headquarters. Harry, you take Ollie. Work out of the all-night beanery over at Lincoln and Park. That's near the garage where the kids stashed that hot car. We'll check by phone from the pay stations. Whoever finds George talks him into a small game in the garage. No shooting, understand? I want Georgie to know why and how he's getting it.

0: Any calls, Ollie?
1: Nothing. This is my third cup of coffee and nothing. How much coffee do you think I can drink?
0: Never mind that. George will be around sometime tonight. If we miss him, we'll hear from Dasher.
1: We ain't gonna miss him.
0: You got something there, pal.

0: much longer are we going to walk, Dasher?
1: To a farm.
0: Why'd we use the car? My feet are killing me.
1: George wouldn't get in a car. Anyhow, wear shoes the right size. The dams don't care if you got big feet.
0: You suppose Harry and Ollie found it?
1: If they did, Pop's got a message over at the store.
0: Yeah, this kind of thing always spoils a party for me.
1: Think how the party's going to be spoiled for Georgie.

0: never noticed before. The street's awful quiet this time of night.
1: All morning. That's why I said no guns.
0: I get it.
1: I sold George. Take a look at this. Over here under the lamppost.
0: What is it?
1: A note. Read it.
0: Meet me in my office Wednesday, 10 a.m. Tom Edwards. Hey, that's the DA.
1: Let's walk. I figure we'll plant that note on George. When the cops find him, they'll find the note. Newspaper boys will get it and print it.
0: And everybody will know George was a stoolie. They'll pin it on us.
1: Don't worry, kid. First, Edwards is DA in the next county. He couldn't be interested in us. Two, I want everybody to know. The other pigeons will know, too. I think the warning will take.
0: Dasher, you're a genius.
1: Smart enough, anyway.
0: Dasher, up ahead. Close to the buildings. Other side of the street.
1: It's dark in there. Wait till he gets near the lamppost. Yeah, it's Georgie. I know that walk any place. Come on, kid.
0: Right.
1: Hi, Georgie. What's your hurry?
2: Oh, hiya, Dasher.
1: Going any place special?
2: No. No place special.
0: Interested in a little game, maybe?
2: Maybe? What's cooking?
0: Blackjack.
2: Oh, I'm lucky at blackjack. Where?
1: Central Garage. We made a deal with the Grace Monkeys. Put us over the wall and take a hand.
2: Sure. Why not?
0: Let's walk. Why are you so lucky at blackjack, George?
2: Well, any combination of seven is my lucky number.
0: I get it. Think you ought to play tonight?
2: Why not?
0: Today's the 11th.
2: Oh, the date don't mean nothing.
0: Just the cards?
2: And the dice.
1: There's Pop's corner.
0: Lights are still on around here.
1: Light out, sure, at the movie. Wouldn't pay for Pop to keep open otherwise.
0: It'd pay Pop to stay open only for us.
1: Any other neighborhood, it'd attract too many nosy cops. Wait for me, I'll only be a minute.
0: Yeah, sure.
2: Now, we'll be here. Now, like I was saying, kid, any combination...
1: Any messages, Pop?
3: No, nothing from nobody.
1: How's business?
3: Penny business? How can it
1: Anybody be? In the back room? I want to use the phone.
3: Nobody in back, nobody in front either. If it gets no better, I'll give it up and try.

0: Yeah.
1: Harry?
0: Right.
1: We got him.
0: Check.
1: 15 minutes.
0: And double check.
2: That was quick.
1: And to the point. Pop.
2: Yeah.
1: Anybody wants to know, the kid and I have been in and out of here all evening.
2: That's the truth.
1: See you, Pop. Good luck with the sodas.

0: We almost there, Dasher?
1: Almost. Why?
0: My feet hurt.
2: That's what I said just before we met you. Funny. They're okay now.
0: Thought you said Central Garage, Dasher.
1: Did I?
0: Where are we going, Dasher?
1: Going? We're not going. We're there.
2: Yeah, you heard him, Georgie. We're there.
0: This garage?
1: Sure. What's wrong with the garage? Just the place for a nice, friendly game. Come on up the ramp, Georgie.
0: I don't feel like playing, Dasher.
1: Sure you do. You said so.
0: Yeah, but I just remembered. I don't have no dough on me.
3: You won't need any dough, Georgie.
4: No. No dough for this game, Georgie.
0: Harry, you hit too? Hey, what's going on?
2: Ramp, Georgie.
1: Hey. We got a new game, Georgie. It's called Stick the Pigeon.
0: No, you can't.
1: Come on, get him inside before he wakes up the whole neighborhood.
2: Get up there.
5: Just look at
1: him, Dasher. No, get him in the back, way back. Come on. That's it.
0: No, I didn't do nothing. Honest, I'm clean.
1: Understand. And for money.
0: Oh.
1: And for Johnny Sugar.
0: I couldn't help it, Dasher. They had it on me for that Mercer Street job. They was going to fry me if I didn't talk.
2: Now, Dasher?
1: What else did you tell them?
0: Nothing, I swear. Let me go, Dasher. Let me live, Dasher.
1: Show him, Harry.
4: Only 4 feet long, Georgie.
0: No, not the rope.
1: What do you got for him, kid?
2: Steel. Makes a hole about 1/16 of an inch across. Big enough.
0: No, shoot me, Dasher. Not the pig. Shoot me.
1: You're going to burn, Stan. Marty will work his hands off in a jute mill. Johnny will go to the rock. We hit stoolies. And in a very few minutes, you, my friend, are going to be one dead pigeon. Okay, fellas.
0: No! I don't want to die! No, please!
1: Don't let me forget the note, kid. This pigeon is going to make a real fancy dressed package.
6: In just a moment, Crime Does Not Pay will continue with Dead Pigeon.

0: Now, we continue with Crime Does Not Pay, starring Myron McCormick as Louis the Dasher Monroe in Dead Pigeon. They found George, the dead pigeon, next morning. The stolen car into which his body was tossed was abandoned on a quiet, tree-shaded residential street. A passing policeman noticed the cloth of George's coat caught in the door of the locked car. One look through the window and that particular policeman was on his way to the nearest call box. Shortly thereafter, prowl cars, squad cars, an assistant medical examiner, and the wagon from the city morgue converged on the spot. That tree-shaded residential street was quiet no longer.
1: DME is through, Lieutenant. Death by multiple stab wounds and strangling.
2: Pockets?
1: Nothing except this. Meet me, my office, Wednesday, 10 a.m., Tom Edwards.
2: Oh, Billy Dew from the DA.
1: Yeah, next county. Must have been a stoolie.
2: We'll find out since we take his prints. Let's have a look at him.
1: He's a mess, whoever he was.
2: So's the car. Boys checking the plate?
1: Well, that won't give us anything. It'll be from another car. Standard practice. This one wasn't pretty, even living.
2: What's this black stuff on his back?
1: Smells like oil to me.
2: Yeah, it is oil. That's funny, on his shirt, not on his jacket.
1: You know how they operate. Pull his jacket over his head and let him have it. It falls on his shirt.
2: Yeah. Oil. Look, Sorrell, not one word to the newspaper boys about that note.
1: Why not, Lieutenant? They'd love it.
2: I know, but that's a warning to other stoolies. We're not doing any favors for the gangs yet. And run a check of all public garages within, say, 5 miles of here.
1: That's a large order, Lieutenant.
2: I know, Sorrell, but that oil comes from the floor of a garage. I'll bet on it. And I want to know which garage has a record of a car like this one. We might pick up some interesting leads that way. Never can tell.
1: Company's come, Lieutenant. Picked up Joey here when he came to work tonight. Lieutenant Swenson, this is Joe.
2: Hello, Joe. They still call you the baker?
3: No more, Lieutenant. I'm going straight now. I got this job and been sticking to it. Honest.
1: He's washing cars at that certain garage.
2: Well, just tell us the truth, Joe. You'll be all right.
3: I don't know nothing, Lieutenant. I pick up and deliver cars, too. I'm out of the garage most of my shift.
2: Yeah, we know that. You're reporting to the probation officer, Joe?
3: Yes, sir.
2: I thought so. You know, I think you're a lucky break for us.
3: Me? Lucky for you?
2: Sorrell, get a chair for our friend Joe.
1: Of course, Lieutenant.
2: Won't you sit down, Joe? Sit down.
3: Yes, sir.
2: Now start talking, Joe.
3: What about?
2: Oh, stop that. You know about accessory after the fact.
3: I don't know nothing.
2: There was no call either to pick up or deliver at your garage from midnight last night until 4:12 this morning. The record's here on this sheet. You were there.
3: All right. I was sleeping in one of the cars where I could hear the phone.
2: And hear and see a murder committed. The murder, our medical examiner says, took place between 1 and 4 a.m. this morning. That left bloodstains in the rear corner. That left oil smears on the back of the victim. You didn't sleep through anything like that, Joe. Now stop stalling, or you'll go back to your cell up the river.
3: Have a heart, Lieutenant. If I talk, I'm going to stay.
2: If you talk, you'll live longer and better. Better than behind bars, Joe.
3: I can't. I can't. He was a stoolie. They'll give it to me the same way.
2: Then you saw it. You did see it.
3: I'm scared to talk, Lieutenant. I want to live. I want to live.
2: If all the lily lived. All right, Sorrell. Take him down to Davis Street Jail and lock him up.
3: But I didn't do anything.
2: You're a material witness. And your bail is going to be as high as the DA can get the judge to make it.
4: Ain't no playground. Keep moving.
5: Blackie,
4: you
5: heard?
4: You know the rules.
5: Joe DeBaker is here. Cell 23.

0: Material witness, George the Pigeon. Asset.
1: Check. Hey, Phil. Joe Baker. Cell 23. George the Pigeon. Material witness. Pass it.
2: I thought I just said no talking. Shut up, you hear?
1: Yes, I wasn't talking, sir. Get word out, Joe the Baker. Cell 23, material witness, George the Pigeon.
3: Gotcha. I'll pass it.

0: Here I am, Keyes. That you, Ollie?
1: Yeah.
0: No, name's Jerk.
1: Sorry, I heard something on the grapevine over Davis Street.
0: Spill it.
1: They got a witness on that pigeon killing.
0: They couldn't.
2: Who is it?
1: Joe the Baker, remember?
0: Yeah. Where was he?
1: Asleep in a car. Noise woke him up.
0: Brother. Dash will want to know about this. Fella, you earned your money this time. We set the bail.
1: Yeah. $100,000. Looks like they want to keep him.
0: So that's it, Dasher. All the lousy breaks.
3: And a character like that. Okay, Ollie, we'll get him out.
0: Spring him?
3: No, legitimate. We'll bail him out.
0: Well, we get the 100 G's.
3: Don't worry about that. The Constitution says no big bail or something. I'll send the mouthpiece into court in the morning. He'll get that bail reduced and we'll put it up. Get it?
0: And then what?
3: When Joe the Baker walks out, we'll be waiting for him. He'll jump bail, all right. They'll never find him. And it'll be worth every cent it'll cost us.

0: Okay, pal, you can have bail now.
1: Me? Who put up 100 G's for me?
0: How should I know? Only it wasn't that much. Some mouthpiece talked to the judge. It's down to 10 G's.
2: So long, Joe. It was nice knowing you.
3: Drop us a postcard, Joey, if you can.
0: Get going, pal.
1: I ain't going.
0: What?
1: I don't know who put up the money. I ain't got no mouthpiece. I ain't going. Can't make me go if I don't want to. I don't want no bail. I want to stay here where I'm safe. You think I'm crazy? The minute I step on the street, I'm dead. I won't do it. Nobody can make me.
0: You getting me this straight, Ollie?
4: Straight like I got it. Our pal, the Keys, says Joe suddenly got smart and refused to bail.
0: What wised him up?
4: Seems like the other characters in his cell block began wishing him goodbye. That's what he got wise.
0: I'd like to...
5: Easy, Dasher. That's my job.
0: Those dumb, stupid... Next thing you know, the baker will start to talk.
4: I wouldn't be surprised if we could just get him out for 30 seconds.
0: If. Haven't you any imagination? Figure something.
4: Long as he stays in there, who can touch him?
5: Well, how about a writ or something?
0: Well, they're holding him as a material witness without a charge for his own protection.
4: It don't look good to me. We can't get him out and we can't get in.
0: Can't we? What are we paying that jailer for? A news broadcast?
5: Maybe you got something, Dasher.
4: The first time I ever heard of anybody who wanted to get into jail.
1: You got an idea, Dasher?
0: Why can't Joe have a visitor?
1: No reason why not. Oh, no, Dasher. This is one job that's not for me.
0: What's so tough? Our boyfriend lets one of us in. We get to Joe. The Keys turns his back. A fast shiv, and that's that.
5: Dasher, you mean... right in his cell?
0: Oh, the visitor's room, not regular hours. Maybe 10 o'clock at night. Keys will play along. He'd better. He has to go home when he's off shift.
5: It don't feel right, Dasher. Too close to the line.
0: If Joe the Baker speaks up in court, we're over the line.
5: You better count me out, Dasher.
1: Hey, me too. I need room to work. Jail's no place for me.
0: Ollie?
4: I get a rash every time I go near a jail. They don't agree with me. Honest, Dasher. But I'll wait outside with a car.
0: I get it. You're all turning chicken.
1: Do we gotta take care of him that way?
0: If there was any other way, wouldn't I figure it?
5: Yeah, sure you would.
1: Hey, couldn't we draw straws or something? Short man has to go in.
0: No straws. A job like this you have to want to do or you'll slip someplace. All right. This is the way it has to be. Ollie.
4: Yes.
0: Contact your pal.
4: Okay.
0: Joe the Baker gets a visitor. Tonight.

0: What's that?
1: You got a visitor, Joe.
0: Visitor? Me? Who want to see me? And since when visitors 10 o'clock at night?
1: Yes, too many questions. Come on.
0: Hey, I don't understand.
1: Come on your feet, Joey. Let's go.
0: Okay, I'm coming. Hey, this ain't the way to the visitor's room.
1: Well, not the day room. At night, we got a special place down near the kitchen.
0: Yeah. Okay.
1: It's in here, Joey. Hello, Joey. Nice to see you.
0: Dasher.
1: Shut up. Don't use my name.
0: Keep away from me. Keep away. Help! Keys! Hey, Keys!
1: Keys won't help you. He's gone to bed.
0: Don't come near me. Don't. I'll cut on you, Dasher. Don't come close.
1: Put down that baseball bat, Joe. Take your medicine like a man.
0: Ice cream. Chocolate ice cream. We use the bat to pack the ice in the ice cream freezer. What a break.
1: Put it down, Joe. Be nice and I'll make it quick. Otherwise, in the belly. Come on, put it down, Joe.
0: I won't. You don't get me, Dasher. I'll break your arm. Put away that shiv, Dasher. Put it away.
1: You're gonna get it, Joe, just the way Georgie got it, and you know about that.
0: I saw you. Keep away from me, Dasher.
2: Get those back. All right, Dasher, drop that knife.
1: Look out, Flatfoot.
0: I thought he was going to cut me. I thought he was going to cut me.
1: I will, you lousy stoolie.
3: You got a hard chin, Dasher.
1: My jaw. And George crushed
3: you. Bracelets on him, Sorrel. You didn't figure we'd have a tail on you, did you, Dasher? You didn't figure we'd pick up Ollie and the kid and Harry in the car outside. And you didn't figure to fry for killing Georgie, did you, Dasher? You just didn't figure a lot of things.
4: Crime does not pay. Myron McCormick, who has starred as Louis the Dasher in Dead Pigeon, will be back with you in just a moment.

0: Now, here in person is Myron McCormick.
1: I know that many of you believe that the world of Louis the Dasher, Ohio Ollie, and George the Pigeon is a world of fantasy, drawn from the vivid imagination of a writer of crime stories. I'm glad that you can believe this, but the fact remains that you must not believe it, because this world really exists. This is shocking, I know, and you have every right to ask not only what is to be done about it, but how it happened, and how such things can be prevented. The police do what can be done. This underworld came into being largely because of the kind of greed that breeds in slums and dire poverty. These things can be rooted out at their source. This is a basic goal toward which our civilization is moving. When we have reached that goal, you and I and all good citizens, then we will have demonstrated once and for all that crime does not pay.
0: Thank you, Myron McCormick. 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Technical advisor is Burton B. Turtis. The event's characters fictitious. Any similarity is purely coincidental.

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0: down.
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Once again, the magic names of Humphrey Bogart and Lauren Bacall bring you Bold Venture and a tale of mystery and intrigue.

0: No, that doesn't do it either, sailor. That was a two-motored plane. Your boy is 2 hours late.
1: Oh, Carrie will get here. You don't have to worry about him.
0: I'll tell you a secret. I spend my whole life not worrying about Carrie.
1: You like him. Where do you meet him?
0: Blonde, wavy hair and wears a white silk scarf. Is his mustache blonde, too?
1: No mustache. I showed you his picture.
0: Yeah, there was a mustache in that picture someplace.
1: Just Carrie Martin in his plane. Here, look, I brought it along. Hey, you drew a mustache on him.
0: Yeah, and a beard, too.
1: Does it bother you because I knew a man named Carrie Martin before I knew you?
0: Because he sent you a wire from Miami to meet you at a crummy airstrip outside of Havana. Because I had to get up too early and drive you too far.
1: I told you last night you didn't have to come along. But this morning there was a Jeep waiting for me, and you were in it.
0: Because the last time you drove the Jeep, you came home with the wrong Jeep. The time before that...
2: Hey, you two there. What are you doing here?
0: Hello?
2: I asked you a question. What are you doing here?
1: Believe it or not, we're waiting for an airplane. What are you waiting for?
2: Get out of here.
0: We like it here. We'll be able to settle down right here.
2: I don't know who you are, but my company has leased this airstrip, and I have full authority.
1: Here comes a plane, Slate.
0: That's four-motored. Your friend's is a single-engine job.
1: I can't understand it. Something must have happened.
2: I don't want to have to talk to you two again.
0: Now, take it easy, mister. We're going, not because you say so. Sailor's worried. She might want to cry. She doesn't like anyone to watch.

0: Spot them yet, Mickey?
1: Nope. Take her up another 1,000. We can use that cloud for a blanket.
0: Yeah. Like the gay old times, huh, Mickey?
1: Better. That was for glory. This is for getting rich.
0: A $500,000 payroll floating in the sky like a little bird. Just waiting for us to knock it off.
1: And Anderson promised us the drumsticks. 20 grand's worth. A man could get fat chewing on a thing like... Haze off your wing, Joe. 10 o'clock.
0: Uh-huh.
1: Make a pass. Scare him. I'll signal we want him to land on that island.
0: Uh-huh. Yeah, he won't play. Kerry Martin's a hero.
1: I've got something for heroes.
0: In the wing, Joe. We don't want to kill him. Just keep him and his plane on ice.
1: You left out the part about the $500,000. Like you asked, in the wing.
0: Ah, the boy's good to us, Joe. He's gonna belly land her on the beach.
1: Hip, hip, and a hooray. The hero made it. Now we go to Havana, boy, and report to Anderson.
0: Roger, Wilco, and stuff like that there. You think anyone will find the Mickey before
1: Not anyone, kid. Just us. That scrap of beats is not even on the charts. It's our secret.
0: Goody. Hey, look at that ocean below us, Mickey. Gorgeous, huh? Hey.
1: What's the matter, kid? Motor gone sour?
0: Both of them. Must be out of gas. They're coking out on me. It's a... Hey, Mickey, what... Oh, we had it in our hands and we're gonna...

0: Come here, sailor.
1: Keep your hands on the wheel.
0: I'm tired of it. We've been running around in circles for half a day just because a sailor on a passing steamer reported he saw a plane crash in this vicinity. Harry Martin means this much to you, huh?
1: I met him in Europe, Slate. He was shot down. I helped him. He needed me once. A woman doesn't have many opportunities like that.
0: Okay, we'll keep looking.
1: Thanks. Slate, look over there to starboard. Is that a wave crest in the sun, that thing shining?
0: I don't know.
1: That's metal. It's a wing.
0: Yeah, it could be.
1: It's a wing, Slate.
0: Let's take a closer look, huh? Hey, wait.
1: What?
0: Carey flew his own plane when he left Miami, and it's a single engine. That's what the telegram said.
1: I don't understand what you're trying to say.
0: But this wing has a nacelle where it housed an engine. That means it was a two-engine job. It can't be Carey's plane.
1: Maybe it's an old wreck.
0: Uh-uh. Wrecked planes don't float that long.
1: Maybe Carey's alive.
0: Can't look any more, sailor. Our fuel is low. We've got to let the authorities know about this wreck.
1: A little while longer.
0: Something's wrong here, but I'll promise you this. If Carey's alive, we'll find him. Got your motor, sailor. Slip her in easy.
2: Aye, aye.
0: And now throw me a line. I'll make her fast.
2: Line.
0: All secure. Bring the chart I drew, sailor.
3: You didn't find him, did you?
0: Huh? Oh. Look what's here to welcome us home, sailor. The man who orders people off his airstrip. Look, Buster.
1: This one's on me, Slate. You, get your feet off our pier. And take your mustache with them.
3: You must forgive me for my behavior at the landing field. I was the victim of a grave concern. I didn't know then, Miss Duval, how intimate you were with Carey Martin.
1: You know, you've got a talent for saying the wrong thing. Not intimate. Just a boy I knew once. I give you that to make the goodbye easier.
0: You're getting off cheap. And now, goodbye.
3: Now, please, you must hear me out. I am John Anderson, resident manager for the Toledo Canneries. That boy was flying in a $500,000 payroll. You hear? $500,000.
0: Was he now? Go cry on your insurance agent, then both your stomachs can flutter together.
3: Toledo Canneries is ready to pay any price you ask to find Martin, within reason, of course.
1: You want the boy or the money? And why do I ask a stupid question when I know the answer?
3: Oh, you underestimate our humanity, Miss Duval. We want Carey Martin. He was a loyal employee, intrepid. A man of know-how.
0: You finally think of the right answer, and then you go and spoil it. Intrepid know-how.
3: We learned from the authorities the plane you found wasn't Martin's. Continue your search. Find him. And we will show our gratitude in any manner you wish. Within reason.
0: We'll search for him. We'll find him. But not for any reason you'd understand. Take that back to your company. Maybe they can put it up in cans.
3: I would have preferred that, just notify me when you do, please. Goodbye, you two.
1: Take me home, Slate.
0: Sure, I'll have King fix you something special. It'll make you feel better.
4: Over here, Anderson. The two suckers bite.
3: It's a mission with them, Matt. A grail.
4: Huh? Talk down to me because I'm stupid.
3: Oh, they'll find him for me. For nothing. All you do is go where they go. I'll arrange it.
4: And put a $500,000 in your lap, huh? For that, you'd do something for me, huh?
3: I've already told you. 2,000. Not a penny more.
4: Nah, not money, stupid. Just a word that says I can kill them when I'm through with them.
3: I like you, Matt. You can kill them.
4: Thank you very much, Mr. Anderson.

0: yet. Now Miss Sailor, she worry and fret.
1: Yeah, that about sums it up, King.
0: Where's Miss Sailor now, Mr. Sleep?
1: On the patio, worrying and fretting.
0: You go look some more for this, Kerry Martin?
1: Yeah. One of Bold Venture's motors has reverse gear trouble as soon as it's fixed.
0: Why don't you go put an arm around Miss Sailor and say, there, there.
1: I tried it. She didn't even know I was standing beside her.
0: Oh, she got company now.
1: Huh? Yeah, I wonder where she found him.
2: Slate, look who I found.
1: This is Kerry Martin?
2: This is Pablo. Tell him, Pablo.
3: I am Pablo. I find a man. He say the name Kerry Martin belong to him.
1: Yeah, where'd you find him?
3: I have a chart of Tortuga's Key. I will put a pencil mark where I find him. It's so small it is.
1: Okay. Tell me how it happened.
3: I am Pablo. I am fisher. I take boat to place in Tortugas where I fish. There is airship on beach, standing on nose.
2: Kerry must have crash landed. He's all right.
3: It's not so. He having him great hurt. Hard to talk. He is too big for small me to carry. Say his name. Say name of Sailor Duval. This name I know because all of Havana know name Sailor Duval. I come.
1: Why didn't you go to the police?
3: I am Pablo. Once I talk to police, I am in jail for 2 years after that. I am Pablo who does not talk to police. You go to man in Tortuga's Key, senor?
1: Yeah, we go.
2: Hurry, Slate.
1: Easy, baby. We know where he is now. I'm taking you to him as fast as I know how.
2: I'm sorry. I just can't.
1: I know. He needed you once. He needs you again.
2: Pablo said he was badly hurt.
1: I'll do what I can, sailor. He'll be all right. He'll see you again, and it'll help make him all right.
2: Look, Slate, I told you. Kerry was just a guy who...
1: Here, I'll give you a hand aboard.
2: Thanks. Just a nice guy who wanted to be friends.
1: Well, tell me about it later. Right now, we got company. You, Anderson, and your friend, off my boat. I won't ask you again.
4: Now, just a minute, Mr. Shannon. This is Matt, one of our employees, and he's at your disposal.
5: That means I'll help, Mr. Shannon. I and Kerry Martin work for the same company.
1: If you're so anxious, Anderson, why don't you go hire your own searching party? Leave us alone.
4: If I did that, the Caribbean would swarm with fortune hunters, their palms itching for all that money. Martin's flight was a secret, and we'd like to keep the finding of him that way, too.
1: Yeah, I see what you mean. They might kill Martin, take...
4: Exactly. Matt could be of great help in preventing that, and for nothing.
1: Well, I could use an extra hand. Okay with you, sailor?
2: The more the merrier. Let him come, Slate.
1: Okay, Matt, just take my orders, and we'll get along real good.
5: Gee, thanks. You'll see, Mr. Shannon. I'm going to help you like anything. The way I do it, you'll never get over it.

0: to Bold Venture. Our stars, Humphrey Bogart and Lauren Bacall, and the second act of our story.
1: How deep now, sailor?
2: 6 feet. Steady. Now four. Cut the motor, Slate.
1: Okay.
3: Pain's just the other side of the cove. I'll go on ahead.
1: Sure, sailor. I understand.
3: It's not that. It's just
1: I said I understand. So don't explain it to me. Go on. Jump.
3: I told you before, Slate.
1: I gave you a chance to hold his hand for a minute alone. You blew it. Get the medicine kit, Matt.
4: Aye, aye, skipper. I got it, skipper.
5: Hey, I glom onto lingo good, don't I, Mr. Shannon?
1: You're a good seaman, Matt. Let's go. After you, sailor.
3: The plane didn't look too banged up. Maybe Carrie's not as badly hurt as that fisherman said.
1: We'll know in a little while.
4: And maybe the $500,000 come out of it all right, too. I crossed my fingers.
1: Huh? What do you say, Matt?
4: Oh, you know how it is, Mr. Shannon. A guy works for cannery. He tries to think the way he thinks a cannery wants him to think. In my heart, I pray Mr. Martin's in good health. I pray that...
1: Forget it.
4: We better run, Mr. Shannon. I wouldn't want to think that I was the...
1: Just run. And don't drop that kit.
3: Carrie! Carrie! It's all right. Carrie!
1: Now, don't call him anymore, sailor, because he's not here.
3: He has to be. If he was hurt, how could he get away?
1: Maybe he crawled to the other side of the island. Thought he'd find help. Maybe someone picked him up.
4: And cooked the dough, because that's not here, too.
1: You know that, because that's the first thing you looked for, wasn't it, Matt? It was a short prayer, huh?
4: Oh, skipper, you said yourself you wanted the girl to be alone with him for a minute.
3: We've got to find him, Slate. He could be dying.
1: Now, don't cry till you know what for, sailor. Oh, tide washed his footprints away.
3: It's a small island. We could split up.
1: Stop picking my brain. We'll split up. You go that way, Matt, the south end of the island.
4: My favorite direction.
1: You got a preference, sailor?
3: East.
1: That leaves me north. If we don't find him, we meet here. Oh, don't forget the way back, sailor.

0: Martin. Hey, Martin, can you hear me? Martin.
1: That you, Shannon? You get lost, kid?
0: Not me. You're supposed to be casing the south end of this island.
1: Well, I started that way, then I got worried. Maybe you'd find that dough and I'd be far away. Things like that.
0: That money really bothers you, doesn't it?
1: Ever since Pop taught me how to beat the pay telephones, he used to bring them home by the dozens.
0: And you work for a big outfit like Toledo Canneries, huh?
1: Well, I'll tell you. A guy works for a place, troubleshoots, makes a salary. Gets to sniffing a $500,000, he gets downright disloyal. I guess I'm what you'd call disgusting.
0: You trying to sell me something?
1: You bought it, baby. You're one too many on this island. Look, I take out a knife, then I point knife upward for ripping and rip.
2: Yeah. Next time, hold it close to your body.
1: You're breaking my arm.
2: Drop it. Drop it. Now, dream about what I told you.
0: I couldn't bother with you, Matt. On second thought, I'll need your shirt to tie you up. And I'll find Carrie.

0: guy gets hurt, sailor, he tries to dream his pain away. Let me touch you again.
1: Don't try to move, Carrie. I'll come closer to you. See? I'm really here.
0: How did you come? On Downy Wings?
1: Slate and I have a boat. A fisherman told us
0: you... Slate?
1: He's my guardian, Slate Shannon.
0: There was a shadow in the dream. Now I know his name.
1: Slate's at the other end of the island looking for you.
0: May he never find me.
1: There are three of us. Slate, a man from the company...
0: Anderson?
1: Someone named Matt.
0: Good old Matt. Never heard of him, but good old Matt.
1: What happened to you, Carrie? What went wrong?
0: Bandits.
1: You mean bandits like...
0: I mean like in the war. They shot holes in my wing. Shot up my rudder. Forced me down. I crash landed. I was very happy till something in my chest told me my chest was caved in.
1: Why did they do that to you?
0: Shh, big top secret. $500,000 payroll. But it wasn't a secret.
1: Gary, all this time with that hurt.
0: The money, I buried it under the plane. Take it away. Give it to somebody.
1: Carrie.
0: Shh, I sleep now. Gotta sleep.
1: Carrie, it's beginning to rain. We've got to get you.
2: Martin! Martin!
1: Over here, Slate. Over here.
3: How is he, sailor?
1: He's asleep. We've got to move him, Slate. The rain...
3: We can't move him. He's hurt too bad. Here, cover him with my coat. These leaves. Don't crack up on me, sailor. We'll get help, a doctor. He'll be all right. Okay? Let's go.
1: Can you lift it, Slate?
3: Yeah, the box is not that heavy. If you could weave, sailor, you could make us a couple of raincoats. I've never had one made out of $20 bills.
1: You sure were underprivileged, weren't you?
3: All the other kids from my block had them. Come on. Let's get the Bold Venture moving and get some help for Carrie.
1: What about Matt?
3: I left him in a hollow. If it rains hard, the hollow's liable to fill up. Maybe he can drink himself out of it. Yeah, give you a hand up.
1: Okay. Let's take off, Slate. Now what?
3: I don't know. I'll take a look. Hey, sailor.
1: What?
3: Both carburetors gone, probably on the bottom of the ocean. Matt must have done it before he caught up with me.
1: This is turning out to be a gay afternoon.
3: Let's get back ashore. Grab that flashlight. It's getting dark. I'll take the money.
1: Okay. Why didn't you leave the money aboard?
3: In case we have callers, in case people who don't have...
1: Wait a minute. Listen. You hear it?
3: Yeah, sure. It's a plane. Wave the flash. Maybe we'll get home faster than we think.
1: He sees us. He's landing.
3: If that guy can handle that ship, look at him.
1: He'll be able to take Carrie back.
4: That you, Shannon?
1: Hey, it's Mr. Anderson.
3: Yeah, it's me with Mr. Val.
4: Oh, good.
3: Start running, sailor.

0: There he is, Slate.
1: Martin. Martin, are you awake?
0: You don't have to talk, Carrie.
1: That's right. Now, just listen. Can you hear me? Good. John Anderson just landed a plane.
2: He'll help.
1: No, he won't. If he finds you, he'll kill you.
2: But Anderson...
0: Don't talk, Carrie.
1: We'll explain it to you later. He's looking for all of us. If he comes close to you, don't move. If he calls to you, don't answer. Make out you're dead. Do you understand?
2: Yes. Understand.
0: We'll come back for you.
2: Sure.
1: I don't worry about anything. It'll be all right. Let's go, sailor.
0: Where are we going?
1: Get rid of this money.
0: We going to bury it?
1: Uh-huh. We're going to give it away. There's the hollow, sailor.
0: There's something in it.
1: That would be Matt. I brought you something, Matt.
3: Good die.
1: That's no way to talk. We brought you $500,000.
0: It's soggy from the rain, Matt, but you won't mind. Your hot breath will dry it out.
3: Matt!
1: Hey. That's right. Anderson landed a little while ago. This knife says don't answer him. Talk soft.
3: Anderson made it, huh? You two pigeons are in trouble.
1: How'd he find this island?
3: In Havana, when you were getting your boat ready for this haul. You stepped ashore for coffee, remember? That's when we come aboard and nuzzled your charts. Anderson flies a plane accurate. He's got a loud voice, too.
0: Oh. I don't blame you, Matt. If that knife was sticking me, I'd go, oh, too.
3: Okay. What's with the money? What are you trying to say?
1: You want to look at it?
3: Yeah. Yeah, I do.
1: All right. Open it, sailor.
0: The man on that $20 bill winked at you, Matt.
3: Oh, pretty.
1: It's all yours.
3: What about him?
1: He'll find you in a few seconds, then you can chat about the money.
3: Me tied up like this? He'll kill me. I know him. He's double-crossed his company. He'll do it to me.
1: I'll put this knife in your hand. You can saw your way out.
3: Matt!
0: Let's get out of here, Slate.
1: Yeah.
3: Matt! Here I am, Anderson. Got the money right here. Help me get out.
0: Cold blood, Slate.
4: Shannon! Can you hear me, Shannon?
1: I'm going to be on your back in a second.
4: And you'll rot here, Shannon. You and your...
1: Not me, John boy.
4: You made a mistake, Slate.
1: Pardon me.
4: You won't get out alive.
1: You betting? Come out from behind that tree, sailor.
0: I haven't got time to pat your cheek. Let's get help for Carrie.
1: Sure, with this gun in back of Anderson's head, that plane will get help here in an hour.
0: I'll say it again, Slate. It's been a gay day.
1: It's almost over. Let's go take a ride in an airplane.

0: Slate.
1: Uh-huh.
0: Carrie just called me again from the hospital. He says he feels great.
1: Oh, I'm glad.
0: He had a message for you. He wanted to know if it was all right for me to have a date with him when he gets well.
1: What have I got to do with it?
0: Well, I told him you were, like a daddy to me.
1: Oh. Shayla.
0: Uh-huh.
1: Come here, little girl. Sit on my knee.
0: Like this?
1: That's fine.
0: What do you want, Daddy?
1: What do little girls do before they run along to play?
0: This. Do I have to run along and play? I feel so grown up.
2: And so our two stars, Humphrey Bogart and Lauren Bacall, have brought to a close our latest Bold Venture story. Special music was composed and conducted by David Rose. May we invite you to listen again next week at this time for another exciting adventure starring Humphrey Bogart and Lauren Bacall together in Bold Venture.
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1: 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Rosenquist.
0: When you hear the sharp cry of the siren, what does it mean to you?
2: That there's been a robbery.
3: That there's a big fire somewhere.
4: That there's an ambulance follow-up.
0: Yes, it can mean any one of those things. And remember, when you hear that sound, that Rio Grande cracked gasoline is up there in the front line every minute, leading police cars in the attack on crime, giving wings to fire engines in the battle against fire, and speeding ambulances on errands of mercy and the saving of human life.
2: Well, Dr. Lindsley, that certainly justifies Rio Grande's position as first in public service.
0: Yes, and Rio Grande cracked not only is the overwhelming favorite with the officials of cities and counties, but the officials of the state of California and your federal government also specify this finer gasoline for their emergency automotive equipment.
2: In the face of these facts, I don't see how people can buy just any gasoline. In my humble opinion, Doctor, Rio Grande offers the most conclusive proof of quality and the most sincere appeal for a gasoline buyer's loyalty.
0: Very truly spoken. And if I am talking to anyone who hasn't tried Rio Grande cracked gasoline, all we ask is that you do yourself the favor of trying just one tankful and make a fair comparison of your car's performance. Drive into the red and white Rio Grande station in your neighborhood for the first of many a tankful of Rio Grande cracked. The gasoline that you will find delivers police car performance.

0: our pleasure to welcome again to Calling All Cars, Chief James E. Davis of the Los Angeles Police Department. Chief Davis.
1: Good evening, friends. One of the most essential elements in law enforcement work is complete cooperation between all agencies charged with the upholding of the law. Tonight's story is a case in point. Not only did all law enforcement agencies concerned work in closest harmony, but the cooperation of the United States Navy was of the utmost benefit and help. This case also stands as a record of swift court procedure. For 5 days after the criminal was brought to trial, he had received sentence. But I shall reserve further comment on the case for the end of the story.
0: Our story opens in a modest little home in Manhattan Beach on the eve of Armistice Day.
2: You'll be careful, won't you, Raymond?
3: Oh, sure, Mother. Don't worry about me.
2: Have you plenty of money, son?
3: Well, enough to get by on tonight. I won't be spending much tonight anyway.
2: You going on a party?
3: No, I'm just going to run up to town a while, see some of the boys from the office.
2: I don't know why, but I have a sort of feeling that something's going to happen.
3: Why? What could happen, Mother?
2: Oh, there's so many accidents and everything.
3: Well, don't worry about me. I'll be okay. They won't bring me home in an ambulance.
2: Don't forget your scarf, Raymond.
3: Oh, I won't need it.
2: Now, you just put that scarf on. You know how cold and foggy it's been the last few nights. You'll be out late tonight, too.
3: All right. Fuss budget. So long.
2: Raymond, come back here.
3: What's the matter?
2: Since when do you run off without kissing your mother goodbye?
3: Okay, passion flower. There. Goodbye now.
2: Goodbye, son. Come home as early as you can.
0: Next morning, as a thwarted sun strove to break through the low-flying clouds, Detective Lieutenant Leroy Sanderson approached a group of officers gathered about a grisly object lying beneath a giant pepper tree.
4: Hello, Sandy. Where is Geezy?
5: Taking a day off. George Hill's here on the case with me today. What's the trouble?
4: Somebody reported a dead body. We're waiting for the coroner.
5: I take it that this object under the canvas there is the body?
4: That's right.
5: Who reported it?
4: Fellow named Edwards. Early Edwards. A couple of youngsters found the man lying here and flagged Edwards. He called Georgia Street and we hopped out here.
5: Who else came out with you?
4: Shattuck and Murray. They're checking the neighborhood for anybody who might have heard a fight out here.
5: Whose handkerchief is that down by his feet?
4: Don't know. Figured it might be his.
5: Dropped here before he was killed at any rate.
4: Yeah?
5: Yeah. See the blood on it? Spattered from an angle.
4: Yeah, I see it did.
5: Blood on his hat, too.
4: Think he had it on when he was hit?
5: Yeah, looks that way.
4: Had quite a struggle, judging from the way the ground's torn up.
5: Uh-huh. The ground was torn up before the man was killed.
4: How do you know?
5: Blood on the leaf mold everywhere.
4: I noticed that.
5: Hey, looks like he tried to get up after he was hit.
4: Yeah. I wasn't sure at first that he was dead. That hand holding onto the limb there looked like he was getting up.
5: Oh, are you sure he is dead?
4: Well, he hasn't moved since I got here.
5: Here comes Tom Russell. You'll soon find out.
6: Hi, Sandy. Hello, Melina.
4: Hi.
6: What have we got here?
5: Murder.
6: Murder, huh?
5: Yep.
6: Well, let's get this tarpaulin off. Yeah. Looks like murder, Sandy.
5: Yes, judging from the way he's battered up.
4: Looks like that piece of concrete did the job.
5: Mm-hmm. That one and the one down by his feet.
4: Doesn't make sense that one man did this, do you think?
5: Well, not likely that one man used two chunks of concrete.
4: Oh, no.
6: He's been dead about 6 hours, Sandy.
5: Yeah? Well, that'd put it between 3 and 4 this morning, wouldn't it?
6: Yeah. Here's his wallet.
5: Thanks. Three $1 bills.
6: Uh-huh. Here's some small change.
5: 50-cent piece and a dime.
4: Looks like robbery wasn't the motive.
5: I'm not so sure.
4: Why not?
5: Well, just because a man has 3.5 in his pocket doesn't mean he mightn't have had more.
4: Well, that's true.
5: Maybe that's the reason the money was left. Maybe the bird who did this wanted us to think there was some other motive.
4: Such as?
5: That's what we're going to find out.
4: Meantime, who is this fellow?
5: Well, according to his cards in here, his name is Raymond McLaughlin. 361 Manhattan Avenue, Manhattan Beach.
4: Got a driver's license?
5: Yep. Right here.
4: No car around here anywhere.
5: Well, maybe it was stolen by the bird who killed this fella.
4: Well, that's robbery in a big way.
5: We'll have to find out about that, too.
6: Hey, are you birds through? We'd like to get going.
5: Got all the pictures we'll need?
6: Yep.
5: Go ahead, then.
6: All right, Tom, bring the stretcher.
7: Okay.
5: Yeah? Yeah, I think we're safe in saying that two men did the job. A According to the wounds on the head, I'd say one of them knocked him down with his fist, then both of them went to work on him with these chunks of concrete.
4: But why?
5: We'll know more about that when we find the car and find out how much money he had. Meantime, try that little piece of concrete in that hole over there.
4: It fits.
5: Uh-huh. So does this piece in this hole. He wasn't killed until he reached this point. But how did he get here in the first place?
4: Well, now you've started to ask questions again.
5: Here comes Hillback. Wonder what he found out.
4: Not much, if he didn't do better than we did.
7: Well, Sandy, where'd you find out?
5: Not much. Just identified the victim, that was about all.
4: And worked out a lot of theories.
7: Apparently nobody in the neighborhood heard anything of importance except a Mrs. Bander.
5: Huh?
7: She said her husband was coming home about 1:30 last night. They crossed this vacant lot on that path down by the corner. So they heard men's voices and several thumps, but nothing else.
5: Did they investigate?
7: Nope. Probably figured discretion was the better part of valor.

0: Probably figured discretion was the better part of valor.
1: Well, he might have saved this man's life if they had. Russell told me he probably lived a couple of hours after he was beaten up.
0: Well, it's too late now.
1: Did this woman say anything about seeing a car?
0: Yeah. Said they saw a car parked on Westmoreland, headed north.
1: See anybody in it?
0: She said not. Headlights were on.
1: Say, what kind of a car it was?
0: Didn't know, except that it was a coupe.
1: Yeah, not much help. Except that we know McLaughlin did have a car out here. Let's take a run over to Manhattan Beach and have a talk with this boy's family.

0: Yeah, if there's anything I like to do, it's break news like this to a fellow's family.
1: Doesn't look like there's anybody home.
0: Probably sleeping late. Sunday morning, you know.
2: Yes?
0: Good morning.
2: You're police.
0: Why, yes. You're...
2: It's about Ray. What's happened to him?
0: Maybe we ought to go inside.
2: Yes. Yes. Come in. I'm Raymond's mother.
0: Oh.
2: Oh, I know something's happened to my boy.
0: Now, don't let yourself get too upset, Mrs. McLaughlin.
2: I'm all right now, officer. You can tell me.
0: Well, we...
2: Raymond's dead, isn't he?
0: Yes, Mrs. McLaughlin. He is.
2: I knew it. I knew it. Oh, Raymond.
0: Mrs. McLaughlin.
2: I'll be all right in a minute.
0: Of course.
2: Thank you. Go ahead now. Tell me what happened.
1: Think we should, Sandy?
2: I can stand it. Now.
0: We found your son this morning, murdered.
2: Murdered?
0: At least we have cause to think so.
1: Do you think you can give us any information on the friends of his, Mrs. McLaughlin?
0: Do you know anybody who might have borne him a grudge?
2: No one. Raymond was well-liked by everyone who knew him.
0: I see.
2: He had lots of friends, of course, just as every boy his age. But they were all nice people.
0: Mm-hmm.
2: Most of them work with him.
0: Could it have been jealousy over a girl?
2: I don't think so. He had a few girlfriends, but he wasn't serious about any of them. He felt he wasn't in a position to be married. You see, he has been taking care of me and his younger brother and my daughter, at least helping us all out.
0: You know if he had any money with him last night?
2: Why, yes. He took his wallet off the dresser just before he left and put it in his coat pocket. The pocket inside, you know.
0: Are you sure of that?
2: Yes, I'm positive. He always carried his wallet there.
0: Well, we found it in his hip pocket.
1: Mrs. McLaughlin, what makes you remember the way he carried his wallet?
2: Why, we used to comment on the way it made his coat bulge out. His sister and I were always trying to get him to take it out of his coat pocket.
0: And you don't know how much money he had last night?
2: No, I don't. He got paid Friday. He gets paid on the 10th and 20th, and he had given me the usual amount I need to run the house.
0: Yes.
2: I guess he had the rest of his money with him. He hadn't had time to go to the bank and put his money in his savings account.
0: Well, we only found $3 in his wallet.
2: Oh, he had much more than that.
1: What kind of a car did your son drive?
2: He had a Nash coupe, one of those cloth-top cars with windows.
0: Cabriolet coupe?
2: Yes, that's the kind.
1: You know the license number?
2: Why, I have it written down on a phone book right here. Here it is. 4N4109.
0: I'll just take that down.
1: Do you know any place where your son went regularly? A club or anything like that?
2: Well, I've heard him mention some place on 3rd Street. 808 something.
1: 808 Club.
2: Yes, that's it.
1: Well, we'll check on it.
3: Hour after hour, the detectives worked, checking every possible lead that might show them the solution of this brutal murder. From the employers of the dead man, they learned of friends and acquaintances, but these leads proved futile. Sanderson's partner, Lieutenant Ray Giese, now joined him in questioning the proprietor of the 808 Club.
0: Tell me, Oran, you know a fellow named McLaughlin?
4: Sure, he's in here every few days.
0: You know anything about his friends?
4: No, not much.
5: What does he come in here with?
4: Oh, different ones. Usually in a party.
0: You see him Saturday?
4: Yeah, I believe so. Yeah, I remember. He was in here early in the evening. Saw him talking to a fellow named Gibson. Sailor. From the Nevada, I think.
5: A sailor?
4: Sure. Mac used to be in the Navy himself. Knew lots of the boys and their girlfriends. Used to meet him in here.
0: You see him talking to anybody else that night?
4: Let's see.

0: Seems like he was talking to a fella named Douglas. Yeah, that's his name.
1: No chance of your knowing where this Douglas guy lives.
0: Why, sure. I cashed a check for him. I always get addresses on him. Now, wait a minute.
1: Seems kind of nervous, doesn't he?
2: Yeah, a little bit.
0: Yeah. Here we are, 18 South Burlington.
2: And Gibson's on the Nevada, eh?
0: Yeah, and the Nevada's at sea. Target practice.
2: Well, nothing to keep us from giving Mr. Douglas a once-over.
3: Meantime, police chemists had officially confirmed the theory that the pieces of concrete found at the scene of the crime were the lethal weapons. From San Pedro came the report that McLaughlin's car had been found, devoid of fingerprints. Police experts found, however, two sets of prints which had been overlooked in the haste to wipe off the damaging evidence. These were checked, classified, and rechecked against police department files, but no clue was given as to the identity of the men making the prints. Then the battleship Nevada returned to port, and Sailor Gibson was brought in for questioning.
2: Now look, Gibson, we want some information about a fellow named McLaughlin. You're supposed to know him.
4: I do know him.
2: When did you see him last?
4: Oh, about a week ago.
2: You sure it wasn't Saturday night?
4: No, sir.
2: Oran over at the 808 Club says he saw you talking to McLaughlin there on Saturday night.
4: He's nuts. I was in there looking for Mac, but he wasn't there.
2: You know Mac very well?
4: Sure, we were shipmates during the war.
2: You know much about him? What kind of people he ran around with?
4: Not much. Just the sort any fellow runs with.
2: Yeah, men and women.
4: Sure, why?
2: You know anybody who might want him out of the way?
4: No, not a soul. Mac was a fine fellow. Everybody liked him.
2: Mm-hmm. You ever see him with much money on him?
4: Not much. $25 or $30, maybe.
2: Are you sure you don't know of any enemies he might have?
4: No, sir, I don't.
1: Well, Sandy, here's a report on Gibson's fingerprint.
2: Match?
1: Nope. Doesn't look like he rode in McLaughlin's car Saturday night.
4: Say, what is this? Of course I didn't ride in Mac's car Saturday night. I haven't even seen that car for a month. I haven't seen Mac himself for a week. What's the big idea?
2: Take it easy, young fella. You just got out of a murder rap.
4: Murder rap? Who?
2: McLaughlin. He was killed Saturday night. We're trying to find the man who did it. We're convinced now that you didn't. You can go.
4: Well, at least you might have let me know what you were after. I might have known something that would help.
2: Well, do you?
4: No, I don't. But why don't you check up on McLaughlin's best friend?
2: Who's that?
4: A fellow named Douglas out on Burlington.
1: Andy, I told you we ought to do that.
2: Take it easy. We'll get around to him. He's on his way down here now.
1: Huh? How come?
2: I asked the captain to send out for him. He'll be here any minute. Oh, speak of the devil. What did I tell you?
5: Hi, Gibson.
4: Hello, Doug.
2: You two know each other?
4: Sure.
2: Well, in that case, you'd better beat it back to your ship.
1: Yeah, we want to be alone with Mr. Douglas.
4: Okay. I'll be seeing you.
2: Maybe. Now, Mr. Douglas, do you know Ray McLaughlin?
6: Why?
2: Why?
6: Yeah, why?
2: He's dead.
6: What?
2: Yes, dead.
6: Why, he couldn't be. Why, I saw him the day before yesterday, Saturday.
2: What time?
6: Oh, about 8:30, maybe 9 o'clock.
1: Where?
6: 6th and Main.
1: What was he doing?
6: Why, he was... No, wait a minute. If Mac's been murdered, I don't want to get mixed up in this.
2: What's wrong with you?
1: White as a sheet. Come on, spill it. What's on your mind?
6: No, I want a lawyer. I don't want to say anything more.
2: Lawyer?
6: Yeah, I don't want to get mixed up in this.
1: Now, wait a minute. Wait a minute. Take it easy, fella.
6: No, I won't talk about it.
1: You won't talk about what?
6: I don't want to have anything to do with this.
2: Well, you're going to, whether you want to or not.
1: Now, look here, Douglas. You've told us that you know Mac. Gibson tells us you're a close friend.
6: Yeah?
1: And we feel that you know more about this than you're telling.
6: I don't want to get mixed up in this, I tell you.
1: Yeah, I know that. Now, listen, we've got a common interest here. We want to solve this case. I know you want to help us catch the murderer, don't you? Well, don't you?
6: Yeah.
1: All right. Now, it's clear to us that you and Mac traveled pretty much with the same crowd. Now, starting with Saturday morning, November 10th, I want you to tell us exactly what you did with relation to McLaughlin.
6: But you'll use anything I say in the trial, if there is one.
2: Naturally.
1: That shouldn't make any difference to you, Douglas. That is, if you're innocent.
6: I didn't have anything to do with this.
1: Well, we don't want to take unfair advantage of you, but remember, we'll check up on everything you tell us.
6: I want a lawyer.
2: Okay, if you think you need one.
1: Did you kill Ray McLaughlin?
6: No!
2: Now sit down, Douglas. Doug, it's obvious that you're holding out on us. Either you're shielding someone or you're directly involved yourself. We know that at least two men attacked McLaughlin. Were you one of them?
6: No, I don't know anything about it.
1: Oh, yes, you do. Come on, sit down.
2: Now tell us about it.
6: Now look, I didn't know Mac. I saw him Saturday night. But I'm not involved in his death. I'm afraid I'll get the same thing as Mac got.
2: Why?
6: Because I know who killed him.
5: You what?
1: Well, who did it?
6: Well, I was a little hasty in saying I know who, but I know what.
2: You know what killed him?
6: Yeah.
1: Well, so do we. He was beaten to death with a chunk of concrete.
2: Two chunks, Ray.
1: Well, what's the difference?
2: Difference of one man.
1: Oh.
6: There were two men. Sailors.
1: Now, wait a minute. Don't start that gag about a sailor again.
6: But I'm telling you the truth.
2: You know these sailors?
6: No, I never saw them before. But I'd know them if I saw them again. They're from the Pennsylvania.
2: How do you know?
6: Oh, I saw it on their caps.
1: Where did you see these men?
6: Well, I met Mac at 6th and Main about 8:30 Saturday night, and we were going to get our girlfriends and go on to the 808 Club later. Mac had been drinking a little.
2: Was he drunk?
6: Not when I saw him last, but he was still drinking.
2: Were the sailors drunk?
6: Well, I don't know. They seemed to be.
2: Were they with Mac?
6: Not exactly, but they were at the bar and right next to us.
2: Mm-hmm. What made you notice them particularly?
6: Well, when we started into the bar, they were leaning against the building at 6th and Main. I noticed that one of them had on a gold chain and a watch charm.
1: Well, what's wrong with that?
6: Well, you see, I used to be in the Navy, and I know that there are regulations against wearing jewelry like that with regulation blues.
1: Oh, I see.
2: Then what?
6: Well, we went down into the bar, and these two fellows came in a few minutes later. Mac was standing there getting some money out of his wallet, and these two fellows were standing right alongside drinking. I saw them looking at his money.
2: How much did he have?
6: Oh, I'd say $25 or $30.
2: What pocket did he carry his money in?
6: Well, it was the inside breast pocket of his coat. He always kept his wallet there.
2: Did you leave there with McLaughlin?
6: Yeah, but I left him at the corner.
2: Did you see these sailors again?
6: Yeah. They followed us out of the bar, and the last I saw of them, they were about 10 feet behind Mac as he crossed Main, going toward Hill, where he'd parked his car.
2: Why didn't you do something about it?
6: Well, it never occurred to me that there was anything out of the ordinary about the sailors. There were lots of other men from the fleet around there.
1: Would you recognize these men again?
6: Anytime.
2: Well, you'll get a chance to do it. We're going to take you on board the Pennsylvania and let you try it.

0: Hands up!
1: Are these all the men, Captain Kilpatrick?
2: No, these are only the men who answered the general description your witness gave of the men he saw.
1: I see. And these men all had shore leave Saturday night?
2: Yes.
1: Did our men start checking the fingerprints?
2: They're doing that now, down in the personnel office.
1: Well, we're ready any time you are, Captain.
2: We're ready now.
1: All right. Douglas, take the front rank first, and let's see if you can pick out your men. How many men here, Captain?
2: About 200.
1: What's the matter, Doug? Is this one of them?
3: No, sir. I don't believe it is.
1: I'll be mighty sure before you identify anybody.
3: I will, sir.
2: I see your partner signaling to you from the other end of the line.
1: Yes, I see him. I'll go see what he wants. Keep looking, Doug.
3: Okay.
1: What's on your mind, Geezy?
4: Not a great deal. None of the fingerprints Kilpatrick gave us checked with the ones we found on the wind wing of McLaughlin's car.
1: None of them?
4: Nope.
1: But Douglas is positive the men he saw was McLaughlin are from the Pennsylvania.
4: Yeah, but they may have been wearing wrong hat bands purposely.
1: Yeah, maybe.
4: Douglas is almost through the last line. He'd better be getting back.
1: Well, Douglas, you find them?
3: They're not in these lines, Lieutenant.
1: Are these all the men on board who went ashore Saturday night, Captain?
2: Yes.
1: Well, are there any more men aboard we haven't seen?
2: There are about 30 cooks and bakers in the galley and the bake shop.
1: May we take a look at them?
2: Certainly.
1: Now, Douglas, are you still sure those men wore hats with Pennsylvania on them?
3: I'm positive, Lieutenant Sanderson.
1: All right. We'll see if they're in this new bunch.
2: The galley's right here. Bake shop adjoins.
5: Attention!
2: All men who were ashore Saturday night, form a line along the tables there.
1: Yeah, looks like about everybody went to town Saturday.
2: We had 2 days' leave for the holiday.
1: Look them over, Doug.
4: I'm beginning to get awfully fed up with this case, Sandy.
1: Yeah, you and me both.
4: Uh-oh. Looks like Doug spotted somebody.
1: This one of them, Doug?
3: Yes, sir. This is the man who wore the watch chain.
2: What's your name?
6: David Rudolph, seaman, second-class mess cook, sir.
2: Fall out and report to the executive office.
6: Aye, aye, sir.
2: Rest of you men, back to work.
1: You see the other one in this bunch, Douglas?
3: No, sir, I don't.
1: Well, we'll find out from this bird Rudolph who he was.
4: Yeah, we hope.
2: We haven't any real proof that Rudolph is involved in this.
1: We'll soon find out.
2: This is my office here.
1: Well, Hopkins, through checking the personnel cards?
7: Yep, we checked them twice. Here's the name of the man we're looking for. His print on this card matches the one we got off that wind wing on McLaughlin's car.
1: Let's see it. There you are, Captain. David Rudolph.

0: Now, look, Rudolph. We've been questioning you for 3 hours. I'm beginning to get fed up with your denials of having been seen in that bar with McLaughlin. We know you were there. We know you were seen leaving up at the same time. And we know you were seen walking up the street behind him. And, as a matter of fact, practically in his company.
1: I don't know anything about it.
2: How'd your fingerprints get on the wind wing of his car?
1: I don't know.
0: I'm going to give you one more chance to come clean, Rudolph. Who was with you in that bar?
1: Nobody.
0: What pocket did McLaughlin put his wallet in?
1: In his breast pocket.
0: Oh, so you saw where he had his wallet, but you weren't in the bar, were you?
1: All right. All right, I was there. But I didn't kill McLaughlin.
2: Who else was with you?
1: Bill Asbel.
0: You ready to tell us about it?
1: Yeah, sure. Why not?
0: All right. Start at the beginning.
1: Well, Bill and me started to have a good time over the holidays. We got to 6 in Maine, and we were just about broke. We saw these two birds, Douglas and McLaughlin, go down to the bar, and we figured maybe they had a little dough on them. We could slip it out of their pockets, and if they started anything, we'd slug them and swear they made a pass at us. When we got down in the bar...
3: This is my round, Doug. Besides, I want to get changed for this 20. Two more beers, please.
4: Hiya, pal. Hey, you look like you've been in the Navy.
3: I have. How'd you know?
4: Oh, something about a Navy man. You can always spot him.
3: That's so? You been in the Navy long?
4: Yeah, just long enough to know you can't get back into the ship if you're broke.
3: Yeah, that's right.
4: Hey, how's about a little drink, huh?
3: No, thanks. I'm drinking beer. I got a date later.
4: Got a date? Oh, it'll wait. Come on, have a drink with us.
3: No, thanks. Besides, I think you've shipped on about enough.
4: I know. Come on, Miss Bar. Come on, I'll buy you a beer.
3: Oh, all right. Let's get it over with.
4: Hey, waiter, bring us some more beer. Come on, get a move on.
1: Then we left the bar right behind this guy, and we followed him up the street. And when we got to Pershing Square, where he parked his car, we give him a big story about having to get out to see a friend of ours out there on Westmoreland. And we got him to agree to drive us out there. He said that his girlfriend lived out there anyway, so...
0: How'd you happen to pick out that spot?
1: Well, Asbel suggested it. He'd been there before. He knew about this vacant lot, see, and the pepper tree and all.
2: Mm-hmm. And then what happened?
1: Well, I pretended I was too drunk to stand up, and this McLaughlin guy got out to help me, and we got hold of him, got him over that tree, and let him have it.
0: How much money did you get?
1: Oh, I don't know. Asbel got most of it. I didn't get... but. $5 or $6.
0: You killed a man for $6?
1: Well, that was the only way we had of getting it. Hey, look here. Tell me something. How'd you guys find out he was robbed? We left some money in his wallet.
0: Well, in the first place, you put the wallet back in his hip pocket. He always carried it in his breast pocket.
1: Yeah. I remember that now.
0: And in the second place, we found a green pepper tree leaf in that wallet. You see, Rudolph, it's little things like pepper tree leaves that... hang guys like you.

0: We have heard in a most dramatic fashion, friends, of the fate of a young man who thought he was too old to listen to the advice of others. Truth of the matter is, common sense folk are never too old to learn from the experience of others. And that explains why hundreds of California motorists are being won over each day to the practical wisdom of powering their cars with Rio Grande cracked gasoline. The experience of officials of all divisions of government, cities, counties, the state of California, and the federal government is that this great gasoline gives to their emergency equipment a quicker start, never faltering acceleration, maximum speed, and greater reserve power at a lower cost for each mile. Visit the nearest red and white Rio Grande station tomorrow. Take on a tank full of Rio Grande cracked, and you too will go on record as an intelligent buyer, a thinking motorist who demands and gets police car performance. And now, Chief Davis.
1: Fortunately, Rudolph and Aspill are not typical of the Navy. Rudolph must have fought things over in jail, for he changed his story many times, finally involving completely his companion, Aspill. Both men were brought to trial and found guilty, and sentenced to prison, where they are finding very definitely that crime does not pay.
0: Thank you, Chief Davis.

I'll send this police calling all cars. Attention all cars. A cancellation broadcast 222 regarding a stolen car. This car is located in San Pedro. The owner found murdered. Suspects in this case are now in custody. That's all. Rosenquist.

0: forever.
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3: Broadway. It's the one dream left because the other dreams didn't happen. The corner of the world where a million performers do their bit just for you. It's carnival and clown and a girl blowing kisses. The end of a fabulous ride that cost you a dime. Maybe you'll get your money's worth. It's Broadway, My Beat. The month was April, in the year of the zither. The phone call came at noon. Max Wendell said he had to see me, and quick, Danny, he said, at his place of business on 39th Street, which is where he sold patent medicines and neckties and candy bars, he reminded me. Which is where I went.
5: Danny! Danny, brother, am I glad to see you.
3: You sounded worried when I talked to you on the phone, Max.
5: Worried? Oh, brother.
3: What's the trouble?
5: Brother.
3: Oh, don't do that again, Max. Say regular words and tell me the trouble.
5: Sure, I was gonna. Wait a minute. I'll turn down the radio a little. You know, you gotta be tuned to this type of music to be in style. Not to the trouble. Look at me, Danny. What do you see?
3: Max Wendell in an orange necktie. You trying to sell me a necktie, Max?
5: Later, maybe. Right now, listen. When you look at Max Wendell, you see a completely rehabilitated, practically a new man type of man. You see that, huh?
3: Well, the cure did you good, Max. You look fine.
5: Look, I don't need compliments. I got trouble. This morning, a no-good from way back came into here. You know what he wanted me to do, brother?
3: Max?
5: All right. He said he's got pounds of the stuff.
3: Narcotics?
5: Yeah. And on account of once in the dead past, I was known as an addict of the stuff. He comes to me and wants me to distribute for him.
3: Who was he?
5: I don't remember his name. Just a second, Danny. There's something I can do. Danny, it's the no good from way back.
3: Max shriveled against the blow of the bullet. Then his hands reached out, clutched the air, clutched at another moment of life. It wasn't there. The killer made sure. Then the killer wanted me. I threw myself to the floor and knocked over the perfume display. The lust was on him, and he moved slowly to where I was, grinning at me. Grinning at the gun in my hand. Then I shot. The grin was still there. Again. The grin froze. Then there was the sound of sirens, and the official handlers of death were at the door. All the way back to headquarters, all I could remember was a kid's face pressed to a drugstore window, his eyes big with a spectacle of violence and death. Then someone tapped me on the shoulder. It was Sergeant Gino Tartaglia.
6: Danny?
3: What do you want, Tartaglia?
6: It was close, huh? Back there in the drugstore, it was very close for you, huh? It's all over the department how it was.
3: What else is new?
6: You smell so pretty, Danny. What did Max Wendell want with you? You should sample some of his perfume? Which you sampled?
3: What else is new, Sergeant Tartaglia?
6: All right, Danny. All right. I was just trying to divert your mind with a crummy pleasantry. All right. I said all right.
3: What do we got on Max's killer?
6: Danny, you should be proud. You've rid society of a vicious blot on its fair escutcheon. You've carried the banner of decency high into the...
3: Don't sing me an opera, Tartaglia. Just tell it to me. Max's killer.
6: Max's killer was a rogue who was one of the most steady clients of the Rogues Gallery. Frank Howard by name and by number. A mobster, a hoodlum. Suspicion of many killers, but killings by murder. As my neighbor Annie Berman would say, Danny, by the shooting of Frank Howard, you have performed a mitzvah.
3: Thank your neighbor Annie for me.
6: Roger, Wilco. Danny, I gave you a TL. Now you must give me one. What did Max want with you?
3: Howard wanted him to distribute narcotics. Max turned him down. Called me to tell me what a good boy he was. Howard murdered him for that.
6: What a strange coincidence.
3: Huh?
6: A coincidence, Danny. But there's a report lying on my desk at this moment which reports the heist of $100,000 worth of narcotics from the firm of Acme Pharmaceutical Company.
3: When?
6: At noontime, on Fifth Avenue, from a car delivering a portion of said narcotics to a qualified doctor. Said car was officially occupied by two men, Wilbur Douglas, the salesman, and Joe Masaryk, the guard. Only Douglas is missing, the narcotics is missing, and Masaryk is dead. That's how the robbery was discovered.
3: How?
6: A traffic policeman came over to tell him to move his car, but Masaryk, the sole occupant, wouldn't, because he was occupied with a bullet hole between his eyes.
3: What company?
6: I told you, Danny, pay attention. The Acme Pharmaceutical Company.
0: Sorry to have kept you waiting, Mr.
3: You didn't keep me waiting.
0: Well, you're quite resourceful. Yes, Miss Westphal?
7: It's time for your throat spray, Mr. Vaughn.
0: Oh, thank you, Miss Westphal. Pardon me, Mr. Now, Mr. Why the devil don't you tell me your name? Miss Westphal, come in here and throw this man out.
7: I can't. He's a policeman.
0: Stay at your post, Miss Westphal. I may need you. Hey, you're a policeman, sir. What can I do for you?
3: My name's Danny Clover. What happened this morning? How come $100,000 worth of narcotics was stolen from the Acme Pharmaceutical Company?
0: Let me tell you something. All that merchandise running around loose will play hob with it.
3: It's going to do just that, Mr. Vaughn, unless you decide to get off the dime.
0: Fire your questions at me, Mr. Clover.
3: What's the routine here? I mean, when one of your men is assigned to make a delivery, what happens? How does it work?
0: With efficiency and dispatch, like so. Our man is given a parcel for delivery to various supply houses and medical people. At the same time, he is given a route card.
3: Then he doesn't know the route until immediately before he leaves here.
0: Precisely. He goes downstairs to the garage. The dispatcher gets his car. The attendant hands him his keys. He drives out of the garage, picks up a guard at the corner, and proceeds.
3: I see. Now, what's your opinion as to what happened earlier today about the robbery?
0: One needs no great perception to know that. Wilbur Douglas shot and killed the guard, Joe Masaryk, and absconded with the narcotics. Yeah, disgraceful. And Douglas with a wife and four little... Yes, Miss Westphal?
7: Effervescent salts, Mr. Vaughn.
0: Thank you, Miss Westphal. One moment, sir. Yeah, now, that'll teach my stomach to behave. Now, we were saying... kids. Douglas with a wife and four little kids. That's all I know, Mr. Clover.
3: Yeah. If you think of something real thrilling, have Miss Westphal buzz the garage. Tell her to ask for me.
8: Mr. Tobin, your car is ready. It's waiting for you at the loading platform. Mr. Tobin, your car is ready.
9: It's waiting for you at the loading platform. What are you doing in here? What do you want?
3: Danny Clover, police. You're the dispatcher?
9: Don't they ever run out of you guys? You're the 10th cop today. I'm so popular all of a sudden. Not that I mind. I like it. I really like it.
3: Then you know why I'm here, Miss...
9: Peg. Peg Toohey. Sure I know why you're here, Mr. Clover. The robbery. It takes a $100,000 robbery to make me popular with the fellas.
3: Tell me about it, Miss Toohey.
9: Peg. We have to be formal just because a crime is committed. Call me Peg.
3: Run it down for me, Peg, from the beginning.
9: I already opened my heart to 9 other policemen, Mr. Clover. You'll make the 10th.
3: You dispatched Wilbur Douglas's car?
9: Permit me. I know it by heart already. At 11:15, the orders came down from upstairs to get Mr. Douglas's car ready.
3: Uh-huh.
9: I gave the orders. It should be ready. At 11:30, Mr. Douglas made his appearance in our garage. At 11:32, I spoke over the loudspeaker like this.
8: Mr. Douglas, your car is ready.
9: Excuse me. I'm so excited. I don't know what I'm doing.
3: You talk to Douglas?
9: Only over the loudspeaker here. You know, you're the first one to ask me that question.
3: Did you see anyone else talk to him? A stranger, a visitor?
9: No.
3: Did he go out of the garage at all, even for a minute?
9: No. You've got an entirely new list of questions. I like it. No, Mr. Douglas stayed here all the time, perusing his briefcase. But then Zach gave...
3: Zach?
9: The attendant here, Zach Bailey. Zach gave Mr. Douglas the keys to the car, and Mr. Douglas drove off to pick up the guard who was waiting for him in the front.
3: Where's Zach?
9: Oh, he's out there amongst the cars someplace. You can't miss him. He's the only human being down here, besides me.
3: Thanks, Peg. Thanks a lot.
9: Oh, likewise, I'm sure.
3: Zach?
10: Yeah. Another cop, huh?
3: Another one, Zach. But Douglas,
10: how long does this go on? I already told everybody everything I know. The general manager, the assistant manager, the detectives, the cop on the beat, the cook across the street, the barking dogs. How long does this go on?
3: As long as we want, Zach. Did Douglas talk to anyone while he was here?
10: When I handed him his keys, he said, thanks, Zach.
3: Besides you?
10: Nobody. Who else is there to talk to? He pasted the route card on his windshield, tooted the horn, and drove off on a mission.
8: Zach, get Mr. Lister's car ready.
10: Excuse me, Mr. Detective. I also gotta work for a living.
3: From here on, it looked open and shut. Find Wilbur Douglas, the salesman with a wife and four children, who suddenly discovered there was more joy in $100,000 worth of narcotics. It's happened before. Men have killed men for that. So it looked open and shut. Wilbur Douglas had killed Joe Masaryk for that. But the teaser was not so simple. In another part of the city, another murder had happened. A little hoodlum had killed Max Wendell. The link? Narcotics. At headquarters, Sergeant Tartaglia shook his head and looked at me as if he were bewildered.
6: I'm bewildered, Danny.
3: Yeah, me too.
6: Even with outside help, I'm bewildered.
3: Have you got some talent on the outside, Tartaglia?
6: Yeah, where I eat across the street at the lunchroom. And today being Friday, Pinky McWatney is in town to have lunch with me. And Pinky is talented. I discuss such things as this with Pinky.
3: Oh, who is Pinky?
6: A truck-driving fellow who drives trucks. An upstanding prince of a youth who hauls produce and the goodies we eat from yon into the here, along highways and byways, who... Hey, the phone rang, Danny.
3: Thanks. Danny Clover speaking.
11: Oh, this is Peg Toohey, Mr. Clover. You know, the dispatcher.
3: What is it, Peg?
11: I forgot to tell you yesterday. I forgot to tell you that...
3: Well, what? What did you forget to tell me?
11: What? Sure, honey. You call for me tonight.
3: Peg.
11: No, you let me talk. Sure, honey, it's okay for tonight. Of course, I'm home now. Pick me up right away. Honey, right away. Goodbye, honey.
3: Peg, what happened? Peg.
11: Please.
3: It took me 20 minutes to wheedle Peg's home address out of personnel at the Acme Pharmaceutical Company. They finally favored me with it. It was a brownstone on West 18th Street. Four flights up, room 6. Peg. Peg, it's Danny Clover. Peg.
12: Mr. Clover, help me.
3: Yeah. Peg. What happened? Let me lift you up.
12: Oh, no. No. Nothing will help me now. Nothing. I don't want to die.
3: Who did this to you? Who shot you, Peg?
12: I don't want to die. I don't want to.

0: Spring comes to Broadway in many ways. The loudspeakers blossom and bear the fruit of the Charleston. The rainmakers dance their ritual dance and bear no fruit at all. And Broadway is diverted. Broadway is happy. Spring is here. You can stand under the shade of a papier-mâché papaya tree, drink papaya juice, pleat your newspaper, and read of murder. Double feature, Max Wendell, druggist, murdered in cold blood in his place of business. Should have caught that one. Peg Toohey, dispatcher, murdered in cold blood in a cold water flat. A person could cry. Yeah, spring is here. It's been in training in the summer camps, and it's opening the season in its old championship form. Or, as Sergeant Gino Tartaglia put it...
1: All I will L-O-V-E love you all the T-I-M-E time. I
0: Tartaglia.
1: Will be...
0: Tartaglia.
1: Oh, Danny, I feel so good inside. This invention of spring, the things it can do to a fella.
0: Oh?
1: Yeah. Even Mrs. Tartaglia noticed it. Mrs. Tartaglia said to me, Sergeant Tartaglia, you have become so frisky. Almost as frisky as the Tartaglia bloodhound Giuseppe. Have you perchance been heisting Giuseppe's strong heart lately? She said to me.
0: Mrs. Tartaglia said that. Now, you tell me about Peg Toohey's murder.
1: Oh, gladly, Danny. Seems that Miss Toohey was shot with the same gun that killed the Acme Pharmaceutical Company guard in broad daylight on Fifth Avenue. This means, obviously, that the killer of Miss Toohey is the same
0: what
1: who...
0: What else, Tartaglia?
1: Well, let me finish, Danny, please. Is the same who killed the guard, who would be Wilbur Douglas, the salesman who was still in the ranks of the missing.
0: See? I let you finish. What else, Tartaglia?
1: The narcotics division has put its hand in the pie, as indeed it has every right to say. And it has... Huh?
2: Mr. Clover?
1: That is indeed Mr. Clover, and I am Sergeant Gino Tartaglia. How do you do?
2: But it's so much easier than I thought. I've come to give myself up, Mr. Clover.
0: You're...
2: Wilbur Douglas.
1: How do you do, Mr. Douglas? I am Sergeant... Wilbur Douglas. Hey, Danny, do something. This is the man who...
0: You're giving yourself up, Mr. Douglas. That means you stole the narcotics, committed the murders.
2: No. It only means that I'm tired and I'm sick. I'm sick of hiding, sick of running away. I'm a family man, Mr. Clover. Man gets used to a family, to a pattern.
0: If you didn't do these things, why did you run away, Mr. Douglas?
2: Why does anyone from anything? I was scared. I came out of a building and found the guard dead. He was sitting in the car, dead. It scared me. So I ran away.
0: It was stupid, Mr. Douglas.
2: Oh, was it? Was it? They all believed I did it. The management, you, my family. Yes, newspapers are wonderful, Mr. Clover. I read them all the time. People open their mouths, it's printed, and the man's life is measured and thrown away.
0: Peg Toohey, how well did you know her?
2: Only enough to say, I'm sorry she's dead.
0: Suppose we believe you, Mr. Douglas. Will you cooperate with us? I mean, cooperate.
2: Will you let me talk to my family?
0: Yes.
2: Thank you, Mr. Clover. It means a
0: great deal. Let's go on the premise you're innocent. Then someone you knew, someone knew you handled narcotics for your firm, someone knew you were to make a delivery, someone knew your route. Who could that be?
2: No one. Only the general manager and myself.
0: Someone else knew. Someone who made contact with you without your knowing it. A stranger, someone who asked for a light or a handout, someone you talked to about yourself, about your job. Well, think, Mr. Douglas, think.
2: No. There was no one. It was only...
0: There was someone. Who, Mr. Douglas? Tell me who.
2: A girl. I was having a drink in a bar. She came up to me and talked to me. She liked the way I looked, she said. I've never done that before.
0: Do you know her name?
2: Yes, Evelyn Wade. At least that's what she told me. We were talking and the bar closed, so she asked me to come up to the hotel for a nightcap. And I went.
0: Where is it?
2: It's the Grant Hotel on West 67. Can I call my family now, Mr. Clover?
0: Yeah. Put it through for him to Tartaglia. Then lock him up.
3: Yeah. What is it, please? What do you want?
0: Miss Wade?
3: I'm very busy now. I'm busy. Another time. Come back again.
0: I'm from the police, Miss Wade.
3: Oh, thank you. I already bought my tickets. Have a nice ball.
0: I want to speak with you. May I come in?
3: All right. You may come in. I want you to know that I'm...
0: I won't take long. May I sit down?
3: You don't mind if the blinds are drawn, do you? The sun hurts my eyes.
0: It's all right.
3: Please.
0: All right, Miss Wade. Just tell me what I want to know and I'll leave. Tell me about Wilbur Douglas.
3: Douglas?
0: Wilbur Douglas.
3: Mm-hmm. I know him.
0: You knew he was married.
3: All right, I know him. There, I know him. I told you.
0: How did you happen to meet him?
3: We met People meet. People get lonely. Meet.
0: Miss Wade.
3: It's not a good day for me. Time that I gotta be alone.
0: You met Wilbur Douglas in a bar. Later you came up here, the two of you. How much did he tell you about himself?
3: Nothing. I lied to him. He lied to me. We knew that. Smiles. Drinks. When he put his arm around me, he was polite.
0: You knew where he worked. You knew what his job was, didn't you?
3: He told me, but... Oh, pardon me. Clumsy. Knocking over a phone.
0: Here, I'll get him. Here.
3: Thank you. Hello? Oh, yeah. You got the wrong number. Of course, I'm sure. Wrong number. Fella had the wrong number.
0: What fella?
3: He had the wrong number. I wouldn't know what fella.
0: Miss Wade. Miss Wade.
3: I wouldn't know what fellow.
0: Who are your friends, Miss Wade?
3: I don't get out much. Oh, please. Please.
0: Don't go out much, Miss Wade. I want to find you here when I come back. I went downstairs to the lobby. It bothered me about the phone call. There was a man reading a comic book at the switchboard. I asked him about it because it bothered me. I'd have to do more than that, he said. So I let him peek at my badge. That was all I had to do, he said. No, it couldn't have been a wrong number. A guy asked for Evelyn Wade, so he put him through. How could this become a wrong number? Who was it, I asked. He didn't know. Then I questioned him about Evelyn. All he knew about her was she made phone calls. He wrote them down in a little book because they were worth 20 cents apiece to the hotel. It took another peek at the badge to make him give me the list. And the next morning at headquarters, I put Tartaglia on it.
1: Explain it to me again what you want me to do, Danny. My brain this morning is in the foggy do.
0: This morning? You have the cross-reference phone book?
1: Yeah, that I have. You gave it to me.
0: Take these telephone numbers. Cross-check them against a name and an address. I'll phone them as you give them to me.
1: Oh, is that all you want? Why didn't you say so? Okay, Danny, we'll do.
0: Now.
1: Oh, yeah, now. Pennsylvania 60599. John Ainley. Business.
4: Ainley Supermarket. Ainley here.
0: Police Department, Mr. Ainley. Routine check. You know a Miss Evelyn Wade?
4: Yes. Once a week she buys a pound of pork chops. Makes us deliver.
0: Stick around the supermarket today, Mr. Ainley. I may want to talk to you. Next to Tiger.
1: A moment, Danny. Butterfield, 89970. Pierre.
0: Pierre what?
1: That's all, Danny. Just Pierre. 1976 East 70.
4: 89970. Pierre? Pierre, at your service?
0: Police Department, Pierre. Routine check. Evelyn Wade. Do you know her?
4: Evelyn? Of course. I would know Evelyn anywhere. The texture of her hair is...
0: Stick around, Pierre. We may want to discuss it.
1: Gramercy 38099. Myrtle Lance.
0: I'm busy. Another one to take me.
1: Yeah. Atwater 97598. Acme Pharmaceutical Company.
0: What?
1: Atwater 97598. Acme Pharmaceutical Company.
0: Yeah.
1: Danny?
0: 5, 9, 8.
5: Acme Pharmaceutical Company. Garage. Hello? Hello?
0: Sorry.
5: Hello?
0: Wrong number.
1: Plaza 4396.
0: That's all, Tartaglia. You did good.

0: I took so long. I know. But please come in. I was in the kitchen. Look at me with a towel in my hand. Please, have a seat.
1: Thank you.
0: You said you'd come back. I feel better now. A little. Would you like some coffee?
1: No. No, thank you.
0: I'd make you some.
1: Miss Wade, why did you call the garage the other day? The garage of the Acme Pharmaceutical Company.
0: Acme?
1: Please, Miss Wade, I know you called.
0: Then why'd you ask me?
1: It's all over now, Miss Wade. Can't you understand that? All over. I know why you called.
0: Then why do you ask me?
1: You wanted to get Wilbur Douglas away from his car just the right moment. You were working with someone, and you had it timed when to call. After Wilbur Douglas had put his route card in the car.
0: I wondered why I had to call at just that moment. Is that why?
1: Who told you to call?
0: He knew Wilbur would have to come to the phone when I called. Wilbur's married. Wilbur couldn't afford to say no to me.
1: Who told you to call?
2: Me.
0: Oh.
2: I told her to call.
1: Hello, Zach. How come you're not attending cars at the garage at this hour?
0: Yeah, he told me to call. Zach did.
2: Now what, Clover? Now I have to kill you, too. Another bullet from this gun, another dead man.
1: Well, on your side, I'd congratulate you, Zach. You timed it neat. Got Wilbur's route card, knew where he'd be at what time, waited till he made his delivery, killed the guard, lifted the narcotics.
2: Congratulate me some more, Clover.
0: You kill somebody, Zach?
2: Out of the way, please. Oh. Go ahead, Clover. Go ahead.
1: The narcotics, Zach. You needed a distributor. You sent a hood over to see Max Wendell because Max once was a distributor, only Max balked, called police.
2: Then you know why Max had to die. Why I sent the hood back to kill him. Only you were there. You're a louse, Clover, messing things up.
1: Peg, a lonely little girl who suddenly remembered that Wilbur got in that phone call. She tried to tell me about it, and you killed her, too.
2: Yes, and you, too, Clover. You understand how it is, don't you? Congratulate me once more. Then you can close your eyes.
1: Where's the narcotics?
0: Zach has it. Don't you, Zach?
2: Sure I do, baby.
0: Oh, but you killed... Oh, I don't know. Now this man here... You think about it. A girl thinks about... Oh, Zach. Kiss me. Be nice to me, Zach.
3: Take your hands off
1: Wade,
3: of me.
1: Watch out. Zach.
4: No.
1: Swaying, shaking his head against the recognition, against the knowledge that his life was almost through.
4: Oh, no.
1: And his eyes stared at it spilling over his fingers. Then there was no more life. Evelyn Wade was silent in her pain. In a little while, a doctor came and said she needed a lot of help. He said he'd see she got it.

Broadway's deserted now. The night has given up, and it's becoming another day. And for an hour, the Fury lies sleeping. Then an engine will start, and a horn will blow, and people will run out from under the earth to awake the Fury. And it starts all over again. It's Broadway, the gaudiest, the most violent, the lonesomest mile in the world. Broadway. My beat.

Broadway's My Beat stars Larry Thor as Detective Danny Clover with Charles Calvert as Tartaglia. The program was produced and directed by Elliot Lewis. The musical score was composed and conducted by Alexander Courage. Included in the cast tonight were Sylvia Sims, Jeanette Nolan, Eddie Fields, Howard McNear, Clayton Post, and Paul McVeigh.

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3: Will you have a polo, dear Liza, dear Liza? 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
4: How very kind of you, dear Henry. I most certainly will. 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
3: But you take the old tube.
4: Because they happen to be my tube of polo, dear Henry. Have one.

0: the cough drops.
1: You know, some marmalades get some of their tang from added flavoring. While Robertson's Golden Shred gets all of its tang from Seville oranges. What would you rather have for breakfast?

0: You know, some marmalades get some of their tang from added flavoring. While Robertson's Golden Shred gets all of its tang from Seville oranges. What would you rather have for breakfast?
1: Inside every Cape plum, there's a nice clean stone asking to be let out. There's a very sweet sound to Cape plums when you have them for afters. Inside every Cape plum, there's a nice clean stone asking to be let out. There's a very sweet sound to Cape plums when you have them for afters.

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6: It's midday, immediately after the close of our last episode, when Lieutenant Donald Halverson went to the apartment of Miss Tony Fasina, interrupted Miss Fasina's conference with the district attorney, and told Mr. Apt he wanted to speak with him immediately. Now it's a few moments later. Halverson and the DA are alone in Miss Fasina's living room, and...
7: Let me understand this, Lieutenant. Not only do you defy me, you also threaten me.
8: Please keep your voice down, sir.
7: No, Miss Fasina's in the kitchen.
8: With her ear to the keyhole. Wait a minute. Did I startle you, Miss Fasina?
9: Yeah, I was just coming in to see if you gentlemen wanted a cup of coffee.
8: No, thanks.
9: Or maybe some iced tea. Maybe a drink?
8: No coffee, no tea, no drink. Mr. Apt and I have something to discuss in private.
9: Well, excuse me, Lieutenant, but this is my apartment.
8: Okay, then we'll leave.
9: Oh, you don't have to leave. Go ahead and talk. I'll keep out of the way.
8: Thanks.
7: I'm waiting for your explanation, Lieutenant, and your apology.
8: Because I don't agree with you?
7: More than a difference of opinion, Halverson.
8: I laid it right on the line, Mr. Apt. I don't believe Kate Beekman killed Weber like you say she did.
7: Remember the evidence?
8: Yeah.
7: Her fingerprints on the knife, her presence in the murder apartment...
8: I say she didn't plan to kill him. I say she didn't have a motive strong enough to make her premeditate murder.
7: Miss Fasina's testimony gives the motive.
8: If Miss Fasina told you the truth...
7: What?
8: If Kate Beekman had a motive, it's like you say, she killed Weber in cold blood. But if she didn't have a motive, we don't know what happened in that apartment. If Tony Fasina lied to you...
7: I'm not a fool, Lieutenant.
8: I'm the last one to say that you are. But you could be wrong.
7: About Miss Fasina?
8: She could be putting over a fast one. She could even be mistaken. I don't care what you call it, but if you're wrong...
7: I'm not.
8: Please, Mr. Rapp, just for the sake of argument, do you see what you're doing to Kate Beekman? You are wrong when you take the line that there is no doubt that she had a motive.
7: I've taken the line and I'll stick to it.
8: You won't get off it long enough to look for the real killer?
7: Why, when I already have the murderer?
8: If you're right. But if you're wrong, then what, Mr. Apt?
7: Lieutenant, let me ask you something. You've talked to Miss Beekman several times, haven't you? What do you think of her personally?
8: I don't think she's the kind of a girl who would kill a guy in cold blood.
7: That isn't quite what I asked you. How do you feel about her? What are your personal feelings? I'm curious.
8: She's a nice girl. I like her.
7: Perhaps you feel a, shall we say, an emotional interest in her? I've no doubt Miss Beekman would be very grateful to you for working in her behalf. Very grateful indeed. As a matter of fact, I have no doubt...
8: I wouldn't say what you're about to say, Mr. Rapp.
7: I was only going to point out a man's emotions can deceive him. Think about it. And remember this. I'm the district attorney.
8: And you can make it tough on me. I can't help that. I've got to tell you how I feel, Mr. Rapp. You're making a mistake if you go to trial immediately.
7: And what do you suggest?
8: Just sit tight. Hold what you've got. Ask your staff to work with me.
7: How?
8: Other lines of investigation. That's what I'm asking.
7: And if I don't?
8: I laid that on the line, too. I'll go it alone. Now I'll get out of your way so you can finish your conference with Miss Fasina.
7: Miss Fasina.
9: You call me, Mr. Apt? Where's the lieutenant?
7: Gone.
9: Yeah? Well, do you want to start rehearsing my testimony now, Mr. Apt?
7: Not at the moment, and do not use the word rehearse. We will discuss your testimony at a future date.

0: me now, Mr. Epps?
1: Not at the moment, and do not use the word rehearse. We will discuss your testimony at a future date.
0: Are you going now?
1: I am. Please get my hat.
0: Sure. I thought you were going to stay.
1: You were mistaken, weren't you?
0: You say so. What's wrong, Mr. Apt?
1: Nothing.
0: Yes, there is. That big jerk said something to make you mad.
1: You refer to Lieutenant Halverson?
0: Yeah.
1: You made a stupid remark, Miss Fasina.
0: Huh?
1: When you referred to him as a jerk. You may dislike Halverson. He may annoy you, even anger you. But beware of him.
0: Why?
1: Because he's a brilliant man. Because he doesn't know the meaning of fear. And because he is an idealist.
0: Him? That big lug of dreamer?
1: I didn't say a dreamer. Idealist. A practical idealist. I understand the man because in our separate ways, we're very much alike.
0: That makes you an idealist, huh?
1: In a way. I have an ideal of justice, Miss Fasina. Of just punishment for crime committed. Yes, I understand him. You have my hat?
0: Here.
1: Thank you.
0: Mr. Apt, what about my testimony? There isn't much time before the trial.
1: We'll have time.
0: You mean you won't have the trial right away?
1: There's a distinct possibility that... Either way, I'll be speaking to you again.
0: What's that mean?
1: I believe you understand. Good day, Miss Fasina.

0: Now it's a short time later. As in a courtroom in Civil Court Building, Don Halverson goes to a counsel table.
1: Mason?
0: Oh, Lieutenant. You want me?
1: If you can talk for a minute.
0: Yes, we're in recess. Here, have a seat.
1: Thanks.
0: I expected to see you earlier.
1: Yeah, it's too bad we missed connections. But I think we're finally getting together.
0: Oh?
1: I'm not going to make any promises, and I won't pull any punches, Mason.
0: Oh, I don't expect you to.
1: Mr. Apt and I just had a little talk. I told him I think he's dead wrong to go to trial immediately. I made him understand that we're going in opposite directions if he insists on going to trial.
0: What do you mean, Don?
1: I've got a feeling about this case, Mason. And I won't try to kid you. I've got a feeling about Kate Beekman. I like the girl. I feel that we haven't dug deep enough. So if Apt insists on going ahead, so will I.
0: Use your men to reopen the investigation? Officially?
1: Mm-hmm. If it comes to that. But maybe I've stopped him in his tracks.
0: Mm-hmm. Or there's another possibility. He may have you taken off the case.
1: Well, that's a chance I'll have to take. I hear you've been digging into Weber's past. Did you come up with anything?
0: Leads. They're scattered all over the country. But with your facilities, we can check them out.
1: Mm-hmm. How's it look?
0: Weber had underworld connections.
1: Stolen car syndicate?
0: I think so. And with your help, we can find out quick. I'll give you a copy of our results to date.
1: All right, and I'll get together with Paul Drake.
0: No, Drake is out of town. Maury Cohen is in charge.
1: Oh, I know Cohen's a good man.
0: Mm-hmm. All right, we'll talk after you've seen Maury. And Don, I want you to know that I appreciate this.
1: I'm only doing what I've got to do, Mason.
0: I understand.
1: Yes, you do, but... do me a personal favor, will you?
0: Yes, if I can.
1: You've known me a long time, Mason. You know I call him like I see him. I placed Kate Beekman under arrest when I thought she was guilty of cold-blooded murder, and I wouldn't do anything to help her. Then I began to think there's more to it. And that's when I put the policewoman in the cell next to hers.
0: What?
1: That's right. I planted Sergeant Moriarty next to her. I did it because I wanted to get the truth so I could help her. But Kate... Well, she was unhappy when she learned what happened. I fully intended to explain, but...
0: You tried?
1: Well, I gave it a whirl, but... The honest truth is that she's one burned-up redhead, Mason. Well, I'm glad you think it's funny.
0: Oh, no, Don, no, none at all. You want me to put in a good word?
1: Well, I'll tell you what. You're real busy, so if you just kind of ask her to talk to me, why...
0: I'll let you explain personally.

0: Yeah, just to save you the trouble, you understand.
1: Oh, yes, I believe so, Don.
0: I'll be on tap when you see her, in case she will talk to me, okay?
1: Oh, sure.
0: All right, thanks. I'll be seeing you, Mason.
2: 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But what do you think Mr. Apt meant when he said he understood Don Halverson? There'll be interesting and exciting developments in the immediate future. So by all means, join us tomorrow, won't you?
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5: Detective Agency?
6: Me, sweetheart.
5: Oh.
6: Well, that's a warm reception if I ever heard one.
5: I'm here at my post, Sam, ready to do my duty.
6: All right, let's have it.
5: Have what?
6: What have I done?
5: Well.
6: Come on.
5: Sam, who was that lady I seen you with?
6: What lady?
5: Sam, for your information, there was a 5-column picture on page 1 of the Chronicle showing you with your arms around...
6: The redhead?
5: Yes.
6: Ah.
5: It means nothing to me as a person, Sam, although I am a redhead myself. But I feel there are certain standards of publicity and an agency of our stature.
6: Angel, if you'd bothered to read the caption under the picture, you would have learned that my arms were around this other redhead to keep her from braining me with a paperweight she picked off Dundee's desk.
5: Oh.
6: Yes. So take my picture back out of the drawer, and while you're at it, grab the book and pencil, because I'll be right down with a somewhat lengthier explanation entitled... The Sinister Siren Caper.
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7: Oh, a red-headed woman made a fool out of me.
6: Effie! Miss Perrine.
5: Oh, yes, sir, yes, sir. I was just... Why, Sam! What a pleasant surprise.
7: Oh?
5: No black eyes.
7: What?
5: Hair comb, suit press?
7: Yes, frayed, but tidy.
5: How do you explain this, Sam?
7: Well...
5: I'm so used to you coming in with...
7: Battle stars?
5: Uh-huh. Among other things.
7: How do I explain this? That woman is a cue if I ever heard one. Are you,
5: Ready, Sam. That's all right.
7: That's my girl. To Mr. Donald Stryker, Bellhaven Apartments from Samuel Spade, license number 137596. Subject, The Sinister Siren Caper. Dear Donald. Business was terrible and I blame the weather. Sitting in my office with my feet on the radiator and the paper on my lap, looking out on the 48th consecutive day of rain... I was seriously contemplating moving my place of business to a warmer clime where people could get out in the sunshine and into trouble. The only item of possible interest in the paper was the story of the escape of one Artie the Actor, a convicted bank robber who apparently didn't much care whether or not it was raining when he busted out of the city jail. I had reached the part about some good friend and true smuggling Artie a set of keys when something prompted me to look up, and that, Mr. Stryker, is how I found you.
8: Mr. Spade?
7: Yes, sir?
8: I am Donald O. Stryker.
7: Mm-hmm.
8: Stryker. The O stands for Oglethorpe, my mother's maiden name.
7: Oh, well, that's nice. Sit down, Mr. Stryker.
8: Thanks.
7: Well, now, what can I do for you?
8: Mr. Spade, the Strykers, as you may or may not know, are an ancient and honorable family dating back to pre-Elizabeth England...
7: No.
8: With the possible exception of one southern number who is said to have once nodded by mistake to Jesse James.
7: Mm-hmm.
8: No Stryker has run afoul of the law.
7: Well, good for you.
8: One and all, we have kept our skirts clean, one and all. That is why I am utterly at a loss to explain the situation in which I find myself.
7: And just what situation is that?
8: A quasi-reliable source has informed me that I am a marked man.
7: Quasi?
8: Yes.
7: Why don't you begin at the beginning, Mr. Stryker?
8: The beginning, Mr. Spade, is only 2 minutes from the ending.
7: Oh?
8: Yes, it happened last night. I was sitting home with a book of Plato's dialogues when the bell rang most energetically.
9: Mm-hmm.
8: It proved to be a man named Strutt. George P. Strutt. S-T-R-U-T-T.
9: Two T's.
8: A wild-haired, wild-eyed individual he was, Mr. Spade.
9: Yes.
8: Stryker, he says. Donald O. Stryker.
9: Mm-hmm.
8: Well, I'd hardly nodded when he grabbed me by the necktie. Ha, he said, just like that.
9: Ha?
8: Ha. Mm-hmm. Mr. Stryker, ha. I'm in time, then. You can still save yourself. And he shoved this at me.
9: Oh, what's that?
8: A picture of a girl, a young and rather pretty girl, out from a newspaper.
9: Oh, yeah.
8: No name or identification. Beware this girl, Stryker, he said. Beware the siren song she sings. Stryker, he said, and he cinched up even harder on my necktie.
9: Yes?
8: Stryker, you are number 6. I am 5, and 4 are doomed before us. Beware, Stryker, beware this girl, this sinister red-haired harpy, this handmaiden of the dark angel.
9: Well, that's quite a speech.
8: A curtain speech, Mr. Spade. For with that, he let go my necktie and ran off down the hall. Somehow after that, Plato didn't seem quite the same.
9: Yes, I see what you mean. Do you know this girl?
8: Never saw her before in my life.
9: Or Strutt, either?
8: No.
9: Mm-hmm. Mr. Stryker, I don't want to talk myself out of a job, but you don't need a private detective. Now, this is probably some harmless chap who walked out of one of the local sanitariums and took to ringing doorbells.
8: But that's just it. He isn't, Mr. Spade.
9: Huh?
8: I did some telephoning this morning.
9: Yes?
8: He has a quasi-successful cigar stand downtown and an apartment on Leavenworth Street. His name is right next to mine in the telephone book. I must get to the bottom of this, Mr. Spade. Here's $50.
9: Well, Mr. Stryker...
8: Are you completely skeptical?
9: No. No. Just quasi. And with that, we formalized our agreement on one of my quasi-legal contracts, and I promised to call you instantly if anything turned up, and you departed, still in a quasi-quandary. Sticking the newspaper clipping into my wallet, I hopped a cab and went to Strutt's apartment on Leavenworth. Let's see, 26... 24, 22. Mm-hmm.
10: Mm-hmm. Hoo-hoo! Hey! Hey, lady!
9: Yeah, open. It was a cleaning lady, cloth on head, mop and pail beside her, testing the guarantee on Strutt's grand piano.

0: knothead.
1: Who?
0: Strut.
1: Oh.
0: Ain't got no respect for $1,000 grand piano. Listen to that. Busted string.
1: Yes.
0: The crime, that's what it is. Mm-hmm. What do you want, Jack?
1: I take it Mr. Strut isn't in.
0: Nope. Who are you?
1: Sam Spade, private detective.
0: Detective?
1: Yeah. Seems Strut thinks someone is going to kill him.
0: Oh, no. When did he dream that one up?
1: You got me. You know him very well?
0: I've come here twice a week for 15 years.
1: No.
0: If you want to talk, Sam, you'll have to follow me around.
1: Okay.
0: Gotta get a wiggle on. Come on, now.
1: I'll get a wiggle on. You think he was dreaming it up, huh?
0: Now, let me tell you about George Strut.
1: Yes. Yep.
0: Let me put that bucket down. Out, please.
1: Oh,
0: there.
1: I'm sorry.
0: He is 68 years old, to my knowledge, and in them 68 years, one important thing has happened to him. He was born.
1: Oh.
0: George just reads too many cheap books, that's all.
1: Well, no girlfriends?
0: No. Well, no, wait a minute. Let me see. There was a woman about 8 years ago in the bird-watching club he belongs to, but that laid an egg.
1: Bird-watching. Any enemies?
0: How could a man like George have enemies? Nobody notices him. He matches the rug. Now, look. He goes to lodge meeting twice a month, to church every Sunday. He doesn't smoke, drink, gamble, spit on the floor, or chase women.
1: Mm-hmm.
0: Got no other bad habits. No car, no house, no money, no prospects.
1: Yeah.
0: Look out, I gotta get into that closet.
1: Oh, yes, sir.
0: So why would anyone want to kill George Strutt? He's been dead on his feet for 20 years. Why, when I see George, I'll give him a piece of my... George!
1: Oh. I turned in time to see him lean out stiffly, pause like a falling tree, and then topple to the floor. Followed closely by the cleaning lady, who must have agreed before she fainted that George didn't match the rug anymore. While this struck a false note in my mind, it explained the false note in the piano. The missing string was wound around his neck. I dragged her into the bedroom and managed to get her onto the bed by making two trips. Then I called homicide. The next order of business, per our agreement, was to call you, Stryker. So I got Strutt's telephone book, found he'd marked the page with your number on it, with a slip of paper, which turned out to be the receipt for rent paid on a safe deposit box at the Golden Gate Bank. Now, this didn't seem especially important at the moment, but something else did. He made a circle around a group of six names in the phone book, marking each one with a check. Strubble, Strudwick, Strum, Strutterton, Strut, and Stryker. I postponed calling you for the moment and dialed the number just above Strut's. Strutterton, Harvey J., 156 Santa Ana Avenue, St. Francis Wood.
2: Yes?
1: Is Mr. Strutterton in, please?
2: No. Mr. Strutterton isn't in. This is his wife.
1: My name is Spade, Mrs. Strutterton. I'm a private detective. I don't want to alarm you, but...
2: Alarm me?
1: Do you happen to know if your husband has received any threats recently?
2: Why, not that I know of.
1: Any contact with a strange young woman, about 30, red hair?
2: Why are you asking me this?
1: Well, I'd rather not say until I know more about it. What about the girl?
2: Yes. Yes, he did meet a girl like that.
1: Oh, when?
2: She came to the door one night about a week ago. She said her car was stalled down the street a ways. Harvey went out to help her. They were gone about a half hour, and then he came back.
1: Well, did he tell you anything about it?
2: No. Just that he'd gotten her started.
1: Uh-huh. Is he a mechanic, or...?
2: He was a lawyer.
1: Was?
2: Harvey's dead, Mr. Spade. His car crashed through a rail on the Skyline Boulevard night before last. Burned. I've just been to San Mateo to identify the body.

0: Strom Joseph P., 828 Howard Street. Yeah, that's Joe. There's your beer.
1: Thanks. You know Joe pretty well?
0: I might, and I might not. Why?
1: What do you mean you might not? This is 828 Howard Street, isn't it?
0: The number's over the door.
1: Don't you like me, bartender?
0: What's eating you about, Joe Strum?
1: Look, you see this?
0: Private detective's license. Huh? Oh.
1: Yeah. Poor but honest, barkeep. Trying hard to get a little cooperation.
0: I thought you was a cop.
1: Now, what's with Joe?
0: Well, I'll tell you.
1: Mm-hmm.
0: He uses the phone here. He makes a little book now and then in the back room. Nothing wrong, you understand, but still and all, there's nothing a guy likes to blat around about to strangers, you know.
1: Yeah. Any idea where he is now?
0: Well, that's a pretty hard thing to say where Joe is at any given time.
1: You know? Oh.
0: Even when Joe's acting normal, which at present he isn't.
1: Oh, why not?
0: Well, like all bookies, Joe does not have a heart. But if he had one, I would not hesitate to say Joe was in love.
1: With a red-headed dame about 30.
0: How did you know?
1: There, look at the picture.
0: Let me get my glasses.
1: Oh.
0: Glasses, yeah.
1: There they are.
0: Ah, oh-ho, ah, this is the dish.
1: You know her name?
0: No. Joe has made no formal announcement as yet, but the wait has gone around. He is giving 8 to 5 he will marry her, which for Joe is a sure thing. Last Friday it was when I'd seen him last. They sat up to the bar here, and the two of them talking at some length about things I have never heard Joe discuss before.
1: Like what?
0: Well, as I said, bookies are different from people, so it should have not surprised me that Joe and his wren were not discussing rose-covered cottages, as do most boys and girls when they reach the loony stage.
1: Yes.
0: From what I could gather as I passed by now and again, serving the other customers, Joe and his girl were discussing a cozy little rose-covered safe deposit box.
1: Mm-hmm. And you haven't seen either of them since last Friday, huh?
0: No, I... be right with you.
1: Yeah.
0: Cloverleaf Buffet, Charlie talking. Huh? Mm-hmm. Yeah. What? You don't say. When? This morning, huh? Yeah, sure, I will. Thanks for calling. Goodbye. Hey, you wouldn't know a bookie who might be casting about for a phone, would you, pal?
1: What happened to Joe?
0: Body washed ashore on Baker's Beach this morning. That was the morgue.
2: I know what you mean, Sam. Marks, abrasions, contusions, indications of foul play.
1: That's right, Maxie. Did you see the police surgeon's report?
2: Yeah. Shot of dope and shoved into the briny.
1: Person or persons unknown.
2: Well, pretty hard to do by yourself, huh, Sam?
1: Yeah.
2: Oh, you wish to look on Joe Strum, I take it.
1: Yeah, this it?
2: Yeah, let's see. Yeah. Oh, no. This is the wrong one. This is Strudwick.
1: Wait a minute. Strudwick. Anthony P.
2: Are you known, Sam?
1: Yeah. 28 Genoa Place, Bayview 72118.
2: Nice looking boy, they said. Friend of yours, huh?
1: No.
2: Huh? Well, then how did you...
1: Brand new league I'm in, Maxie. We call the shots ahead of time. Now, what about Strudwick?
2: Old artist. Lived on Telegraph Hill. Got drunk 3 nights ago. Walked out his studio window on the 4th floor. All alone at the time.
1: Well, if anyone offers you odds on that, grab it. See you later, Maxie.
2: Yeah, but ain't you going to look on Joe Strum?
1: No.
2: Well, it's up to you, Sam. So long, Strudwick.
1: Top man on the totem pole was James A. Struble, a barber who lived on 18th Avenue. I called, no one answered. So I made what by now had become the obvious deduction. I went to headquarters and checked the homicide reports, likewise the accident files and the traffic detail. Surprise! No James A. Struble. So I switched abruptly from the S's to the D's and called on dear, patient, understanding Lieutenant Dundee.
3: Who's going off half-cock?
1: You. If you weren't such an idiot, you'd see what I'm talking about.
3: No, listen, Sam, I'm no green pea. I've been kicking around homicide for 30 years. Long enough to know you gotta have a motive to build up a case.
1: Yes.
3: How can you stand there and tell me a red-headed dame opens a phone book, draws a ring around 6 names, and then runs out quick and knocks them off?
1: I didn't say that.
3: Huh? And why do you want me to put out a general pickup on James A. Struble?
1: Because if he isn't dead right now, he will be.
3: Oh. The dame?
1: Dundee, no dame could strangle a 6-foot man like Strutt with a piano wire. She's working with someone.
3: Sam, I love you, believe me, but try to see my side, will you? So I put out a general on Struble, and we pick him up, and he screams. And the chief hauls me in to ask why. And I tell him we put the pinch on Struble because his name is ticked off in somebody's phone book. Why? Huh? Hey, who are you?
0: Lieutenant. I want to see the lieutenant.
3: Hey, is he drunk?
1: I'll ask him.
3: Oh, yeah. What's your name?
0: Struble. James A. Struble. I want to report a murder.
3: Well, who?
0: Me.
1: That's the last we got out of him. 10 seconds after he hit the floor, he was dead. A .38 slug had taken him just under the left shoulder blade, and instinctively, Dundee grasped the point. A squad car was dispatched to your office, Mr. Stryker, to pick you up and stow you safely in the pokey when I checked out.
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0: 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This Sunday, the glamorous and very unpredictable Tallulah brings you another gala broadcast of the Big Show. Among Tallulah's guests for this Sunday's Big Show are Fred Allen, Eddie Cantor, Phil Baker, Eddie Fisher, and many, many more. It's an hour and a half of the very best in comedy, music, and drama. 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For drama this Sunday, Theater Guild on the Air presents the heartwarming play, Jeannie, starring Barry Sullivan and Margaret Phillips. And now back to the sinister siren caper, tonight's adventure with Sam Spade.
1: The next move looked like a tedious one, to take the clipped-out picture of the redhead and try to identify her by matching it up in the files of one of the town's four newspapers. I'd gone a half a block when someone saved me the trouble.
2: Sam!
1: It was the bartender.
2: Sam, I got news for you. Where can we talk?
1: How about the Blue Fox?
2: Okay, I'll meet you there in 5 minutes.
1: Wait a minute, why can't
2: five
1: we talk
2: minutes
1: here?
2: 5 minutes! Cheers. Sorry, Sam, sorry.
1: Well, you're in sad shape, bartender. What happened?
2: The redhead.
1: Hmm?
2: Joe Strum's girl. She was in.
1: When?
2: An hour ago. She was loaded to begin with. And when I poured her a couple of stiff horns on the house, she begun to talk.
1: Oh?
2: Sam, crime is rampant.
1: Yeah, for instance?
2: Well, from what she told me, Joe Strum was dwelling in a fool's paradise. Yeah. Much talk, many promises, and an occasional smooch. But when the score is added up, Joe never gets past his own 10-yard line.
1: Whose girl was she?
2: Whose girl? Prepare for a jolt, Sam.
1: I'm holding onto my chair.
2: Artie the actor.
1: Artie the actor?
2: Artie the actor. The picture you showed me was taken at his trial.
1: Yeah.
2: She was sitting right behind his lawyer.
1: Wait a minute, wait a minute. The safe deposit box.
2: Yeah?
1: How much is Artie supposed to have stashed away?
2: She told me. A solid $500,000. Now, numerous insurance officials and a hatful of private dicks are openly curious as to what happened to the dough.
1: Yeah.
2: And the ranks of the curious have just been joined by Artie himself. Since he busted out of the jug.
1: No dough?
2: The cupboard is bare.
1: Hmm. Why'd he take the box out in Joe's name?
2: She says Artie's a whimsical type guy.
1: Whimsical.
2: You know what he does?
1: What?
2: He flips the phone book open when they pull into town with the dough and picks himself five names in five banks.
1: Six names, you mean?
2: No, five, she says.
1: Hmm. Well, Stryker was on.
2: Huh?
1: Never mind, never mind. So Artie figured with the money in five different legitimate names, it couldn't be traced to him if he got tapped, huh?
2: Which he does get. Tapped and convicted besides.
1: Mm.
2: Now, the dish looks upon Artie as in the deep freeze and hustles around to each of the five guys with a proposition.
1: So?
2: Artie becomes wise to this and takes them up in order when he busts out.
1: Mm.
2: Cheers.
1: Yeah.
2: This much I learned before she staggers out of my joint.
1: Mm.
2: The rest I must leave for you to think.
1: Can't drink, bartender.
2: Occasional. Sam, if there is any other reward, though, floating around when the smoke settles, I will be at the Cloverleaf.
1: It's only beer, you know.
2: And if you run across an honest, hard-working book who needs a phone...
1: Yeah, thanks a lot, Charlie.
2: So long, Sam.
1: Charlie wiped the froth off his chin with a napkin and took off. I let him have a healthy lead, then tailed him. It was quite a tour, too. Into the morgue, across the street, out the Kearney Street door, then onto the California Street cable car and up Knob Hill to the Fairmont Hotel, where he hustled into a yellow cab number 462 and drove off. And waiting for him in the cab was the red-headed dame. There were no other cabs around to follow in, so I waited a half hour until he got back, waved a bill under the driver's nose, and climbed back on the merry-go-round. He let Charlie out at his own place, the Cloverleaf, and then driven downtown to a flea bag called the Shoreside Hotel on the Embarcadero, where he left the redhead. I woke up the desk clerk and shoved the redhead's picture under his nose.
3: Let me see. Seems like...
1: You recognize him?
3: Sure. Clara Bow. Clara Bow, the movie queen, ain't it? Don't win anything.
1: Look, friend, she was just here.
3: Clara?
1: The girl here.
3: Oh, and she ain't Clara Bow?
1: Right, she ain't Clara. She just drove up in a taxi. And...
3: Don't see as good as I used to. You see, the glasses hurt my nose.
1: Look, she just drove up in a taxi. Did you see her come in?
3: No. I must have been dozing away.
1: Yeah.
3: I seen her come out, though.
1: Huh?
3: Yeah. Her and Mr. Walker checked out 15 minutes back. He was in 26 upstairs.
1: I didn't have to cross-examine the clerk to see Mr. Walker had lived in 26 for some time. The floor was ankle-deep in cigarette butts, liquor bottles, sandwich crusts, and other debris. A table in the corner was covered with travel folders, mostly on South America, and 7 days newspapers, the top one of which was turned to the story on Artie the Actor that I'd been reading in my office this morning when it all started. You know, it's too bad you came in when you did, Stryker, because if I'd read one more paragraph, I'd have learned something that could have saved me a lot of trouble. Whatever was the case with four of the names, the fifth one, Artie hadn't picked at random. His lawyer was Harvey J. Strutherton.
4: Hello?
1: Mrs. Strutherton, this is Sam Spade.
4: Oh, Mr. Spade.
1: Yeah.
4: Thank heaven you called. I'm terribly frightened.
1: What's the matter?
4: The girl.
1: The redhead?
4: Yes, she just called me. She says my husband was murdered. One of his clients, a man he defended, thinks Harvey betrayed him.
1: Artie the actor, Artie Billings.
4: Yes. There was a lot of money. She knows where it is.
1: Why is she telling you all this?
4: I don't know, Mr. Spade. She warned me against calling the police. I don't know what to do.
1: Well, then don't do anything.
4: Well, don't you see? She's coming here. She'll be here in 20 minutes.
1: I made it in 15, left the cab a block away, and walked down Santa Ana Avenue to number 156. The night fog had moved in, making it tough to follow the path through the high shrubbery to the door of the house. Mrs. Strutherton hadn't helped matters any by turning out every light in the joint.
5: Mr. Spade?
1: Yeah, is she here yet?
5: No, come in.
1: Why'd you turn out the lights?
5: I thought I was being watched. There's a fire in the living room, this way.
1: The shades and draperies were all pulled, the windows shut tight. The house had the musty reek of a room that's been closed up for a long time. She guided me around the dining room furniture and through the doors into the living room, sat me down in front of the fire.
5: Would you like some brandy, Mr. Spade?
1: No, thanks.
5: Cigarette?
1: Yeah. Thanks.
5: Tell me now. Tell me, I want to know everything. This man my husband defended.
1: You know he's out of jail?
5: I saw the papers. Why would he kill Harvey? After my husband did everything in his power to get him acquitted.
1: Money. A lot of money.
5: How much?
1: $500,000. How about a match?
5: Oh, yes, of course.
1: I held back, and without thinking, she leaned over into the firelight. I saw Mrs. Strutherton then for the first time. It was the redhead. All right, hold it. Now, don't move.
5: What are you
1: this
5: doing?
1: This is a .38, baby, at the back of your neck. Now, don't move. All right, where is he?
5: I don't know what you mean.
1: You heard what I said. Where's your husband?
5: He's dead.
1: The body you identified in San Mateo is Artie the actor. You and Harvey engineered the escape so you'd have a fall guy for 5 murders and $500,000. Now, for the last time, where is he?
5: Harvey?
6: All right.
5: Harvey, you'll kill me.
6: Don't, Spade. Don't do it. Don't do it.
1: I didn't have to. A few months hence, the state of California will do it the legal way. It was a long ride round Robin Hood's barn, Stryker, but you wanted to get to the bottom of it, so there it is. Period. End of report.
4: Well, Sam, what about the money?
1: They're still looking for it, Eff. Harvey has thus far chosen not to talk, but Dundee hasn't really turned on the persuasion machinery yet. Who knows? Maybe he's opened the phone book at the P's and put his finger on Perrine, Effie.
4: Oh, don't even think of it, Sam. I'll settle for $26.87, which represents the shortage in my check covering the period...
1: Effie!
4: What, Sam?
1: Can I believe my ears?
4: What?
1: I look back upon the past 12 hours. How to keep our little organization together. To stave off the bill collectors.
4: Oh, Sam.
1: I place my life in jeopardy. Tangle with a murderess. Use my poor, tired body as bait for her savage conspiracy.
4: Sam, I'm sorry.
1: Ferreting my way through morgue and crime-ridden alley to finally win the fight. And then to come home expecting a cheery welcome and to get instead scurvy innuendos and a bill for $26.87.
4: Oh, forget it, Sam. Don't ever mention it again. I'm sorry.
1: Well, that's my girl. Here, 10, 25, 6, 7, $27. Now, we're all square.
4: Thanks, Sam. Thank you.
1: Come here. Now, you can bring me the 13 cents tomorrow.
4: That's my boss. Good night, Sam.
1: Good night, sweetheart.

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0: If you're paying this kind of money for a car, you'd want it to have a touch of style, legroom, four doors, and all that. 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

0: presenting Orson Welles as the Third Man. The lives of Harry Lime, the fabulous stories of the immortal character, originally created in the story The Third Man, with zither music by Anton Karas.
1: I don't know if you know the Republic of San Marino. It's one of the smallest countries in the world, right up on a mountaintop in Italy. It has its own frontier and its own laws. Some people find that a convenience. For instance, if you have to be wanted by the Italian police, they can't come into San Marino and get you. Now, I wasn't exactly in San Marino one particular Wednesday, but I wasn't far away, about 20 miles away, down in the Italian town of Rimini at the bar of my hotel. The Lido Adriatico, right on the beach. Mario, the bartender there, mixes as good a Tom Collins as anybody this side of the States, and I was just about at the bottom of my glass when a peculiar little character sidled up to me. He had pop eyes like the ends of hard-boiled eggs, and a couple of shaky hands he kept laced together across his chest most of the time. This wasn't enough to make me think he was a little less than legitimate. I just caught on from the quick way he pounced on the shell of fruit I'd taken out of my Tom Collins glass and put on the ashtray. Lime, he said. Now, what does this lime rind make me think of, senor? Could it have anything to do with you? He said he was a fortune teller, and that was how he began his pitch. I gave him 1,000 lira, and he went on. He didn't do such a job, except that just toward the end, he made one big mistake.

0: That little fortune teller that came up to my table in the bar of the Hotel Lido Adriatico in Rimini was the first one that mentioned the Blue Caribou. He got to that after 2 or 3 minutes. At the start, he sat holding the lime rind from my top collar. And the way he popped his eyes at it, you'd think he was trying to read my fortune in the sea. All right, I told him, you're on the right track with that lime rind. Stop gazing at it and put it down.
1: Signore?
0: Put it down. My name's Lime, Harry Lime. My guess is you knew that.
2: No, no, signore, but the
0: sun. Of course, the psychic first, however. But now that we're getting acquainted, what's your name?
2: Oh, Pietro, signore.
0: Is that all, just Pietro?
2: It is how I'm known.
0: Okay, Pietro, we'll let it go at that. I gave you 1,000 lire to tell my fortune, so far you've only told me my name. I knew that already.
2: Signore, if you will let me look at the palm of your hand.
0: Why not?
2: Grazie, signore. Ah, the lifeline of your hand and the love line, they cross.
0: Just once, old man?
2: Tomorrow, signore, you will receive a letter from a lady. It will come to the desk here in the hotel.
0: Go on, this interests me very much.
2: I see her. She's beautiful. Very beautiful.
0: Better and better.
2: She's looking for something. She's searching. A caribou.
0: What? Wait a minute. What did you say?
2: A caribou.
0: I know. It's a kind of deer. A very large one.
2: He looks for it in Rimini. The caribou is blue, signor.
0: You know, I should have guessed that myself.
2: You joke with me, but the caribou, it is blue. Tomorrow, Wednesday, you will receive a letter from a lady. She will ask you to meet her. She will offer you money. Accept, signore. It will bring you fortune. The lady's name? I must summon the psychic power.
0: Might the name by any chance be Jennifer Chase?
2: Signore. How can you know that?
0: Look here, old man. You don't put on a bad performance. You're making one big mistake.
2: I do not understand, signore.
0: You tell me I'm going to get a letter from a beautiful woman tomorrow, Wednesday. You read that in my future.
2: That's right.
0: Your crystal ball's all right, Pietro, but your calendar's a little out of whack.
2: What?
0: What day of the week do you think this is?
2: It is Tuesday, signore.
0: I thought that's what you thought. It just happens to be Wednesday, old man. You're a day behind the times, Pietro, and these days that won't do. Things happen too fast. That letter from the beautiful lady reached me this morning at the hotel desk, just as you said. Ciao, Pietro. I'll be on my way to meet Jennifer Chase now. I wouldn't want to be late.

0: Ciao. Ciao. That ciao is the Italian way of saying so long. But to my American stomach, it had another meaning. Food. That was all right, because Jennifer Chase had suggested in their letter we meet for supper at a little pizza place I knew about up in the town, so I left Pietro consulting his own future. Would Jennifer Chase pay him or not, now that he boggled his job? I walked back from the beach and across the railroad tracks and into the middle of the town. Jennifer Chase had feathery blonde hair and blue eyes and a curtained-off booth reserved for us at the back of a pizza restaurant with a sense of the humorous side of the grotesque.
1: That poor, poor little man. How sad and funny he must have looked when you told him it wasn't Tuesday.
0: Yeah, you could see the light going out of his eyes at 100 lira a minute.
1: Of course I'll pay him anyhow. He's served his purpose.
0: Which was exactly what?
1: To get you to come here and meet me.
0: Hmm?
1: I didn't know if just the letter alone would do. I knew Harry Lime was a man of imagination. I thought you might be intrigued. Were you intrigued?
0: No, I am now.
1: Oh, with me, you mean?
0: That's what I mean.
1: You're very generous.
0: I'm only trying to set the right example.
1: For the time being, we'll keep to a business basis.
0: $500 or 2,000 Swiss francs, whichever I prefer, as you said in your letter.
1: It works out to the same figure in either case.
0: I have a bank account in Zurich.
1: Good. Then you'll help me.
0: I didn't say that.
1: But you must. Who else in Rimini can? Something very valuable has been stolen from me.
0: Go to the police. Won't cost you a thing.
1: I can't. I really can't. Oh, don't joke about it. I might be extremely sorry if I went to the police. And, well, when I heard you were in Rimini, then I thought Harry Lime is the man to help me.
0: Mm.
1: See, I know about you.
0: Tell me a few things about you, if you want me to help you on it.
1: Yes. I'm from New York.
0: So she talked for a while. She's a girl from New York. She'd been in Italy about a month. When I asked her what it was that had been stolen from her, she wanted me to recover. She said it was a blue caribou. A blue caribou. Stolen from her in a back street in Rimini.
1: Oh, please don't laugh. You see, I buy antiques and art objects for a firm in New York.
0: Mm.
1: And the blue caribou is the finest antique pottery piece I've ever seen.
0: Oh, so that was it, an antique pottery piece. It was stolen from you. Well, how did you get it in the first place?
1: Have you ever noticed the antique shop on the main piazza?
0: Mm. Sure, it's full of junk, phony copper limons and stuff like that. I know the place.
1: Well, I went in there. They do say the wares are worthless, but while I was there, a customer came in. A large, fat man.
0: Well, you seem to remember him very well.
1: Well, I saw him once again. He came into the shop and the clerk showed him a pottery piece. I heard the price mentioned. It wasn't the 30th part of what the piece was worth. In that crummy little shop, they had a piece worth thousands of dollars and it went to the fat man for a few thousand lira.
0: And was that the blue caribou?
1: No, but there was a companion piece and that was the blue caribou.
0: So you saw your chance and bought it, huh?
1: Mm-hmm. I offered the same amount of money the fat man had just paid. Well, the clerk hesitated, but then he sold me the blue caribou. I was walking back to my hotel at the beach, and in the side street, the large fat man knocked against me and took the caribou.
0: Well, let's finish supper and then retrace your steps, hmm? That's the way to begin.
1: Do you think we'll get anywhere?
0: Well, we might, if we retrace your steps far enough. He said you were walking out the beach. The moon ought to be up out there. You know, it's one of the nicest beaches on the Adriatic.

0: Oh, Harry. Shouldn't we think about the blue caribou?
1: Should we?
0: No. No.
1: That moon was all right. Jen was all right, too. There's only one thing wrong. A shadow. We ought to have had two shadows, and even if we were standing too close together for that, the shadow shouldn't have been so short and small. When the moonlight caught it in a certain way, there shouldn't have been that glint from two hard-boiled egg and eyes. I took Jen into a hotel and said goodnight. There was always tomorrow. Then I went back out on the sidewalk. Strolled along the beach. Not a care in the world.

0: right, Rosebud. What do you want?
1: My name is Pietro.
0: Yes, I know. The fortune teller will tell you tonight what's going to happen this morning. Well, what do you think's going to happen now, fortune teller? You know, you oughtn't to follow people around at night. It makes you nervous.
1: It is for money. For the signorina pay me my money.
0: All right, Pietro. So that's it. Well, she said she would. Maybe she will. How'd you like to make some money now, Pietro?
1: Thank you very much, signore.
0: You know the antique shop on the main piazza?
1: I know it.
0: Tell me all you know about it, if you know anything. Well, there's a couple of thousand lira in it for you.
1: No, no, I can tell you nothing.
0: Ran off as if his life were at stake.
2: What was it all about?
0: What was wrong about that antique shop on the Rimini main piazza?
2: I stood there.
0: Well, just me and the Adriatic, but after half an hour, I didn't know any more than I had before. A large, fat man had stolen a blue caribou and melted into the Italian crowd. That seemed to be it. I decided to see if I couldn't help Jen out. Besides, 2,000 Swiss francs in my bank in Zurich could help me out. So in the morning, I dropped into the antique shop on the main piazza up in town.
3: May I help you, sir?
0: Oh, you speak English.
3: I judge from your appearance you're an American.
0: What about yourself?
3: International, sir. No nationality.
0: No?
3: Not anymore. I use the name of Condon. Or Condoni, if you like the Italian style.
0: Condoni, Condoni.
3: I doubt if you've ever heard of it before. May I help you?
0: Well, if you don't mind my saying so, you're not, to use your phrase, quite what I'd expect in the style of an Italian sales clerk.
3: No, but I am simply not the sales clerk.
0: Oh, no?
3: No, I'm the shop manager.
0: Owner-manager?
3: Unfortunately not. But since you're an American, the name of the owner will very likely surprise you.
0: Try me.
3: Luigi Junior. Are you surprised?
0: I'm sorry to say I'm not.
3: The name means nothing to you? And you're a very sheltered American.
0: Yes, I've been abroad a long time.
3: No doubt that explains it. Now, may I help you?
0: I bought a piece of bric-a-brac and left the shop, but the plot had thickened, as is sometimes said. I knew the name Louis de Giulio, all right. Well, who doesn't? He used to be the head of the rackets in New York. District attorney couldn't seem to prove any of the things every schoolboy knew, but Louis wasn't a citizen, and they deported him. And he got in trouble with the Italian police, and I heard he was living in San Marino. In the street there in Rimini, I could just about see the little Republic of San Marino on its mountaintop, 20 miles away.

0: Jennifer Chase and I had a nice ride up to San Marino that afternoon. There's only a bus between Rimini and San Marino. It's not very frequent. The railroad was torn up during the war. We had dinner, talked.
1: Harry, I'm glad I lost the blue caribou.
0: Well, why?
1: Well, if I hadn't lost the caribou, I never would have met you.
0: Well, I'm glad I met you, too.
1: Why?
0: Oh, thousands of reasons.
1: 2,000.
0: Let's forget money. Well, perhaps let's not forget it, but just mislay it. For an hour or so, anyway.
1: Hmm? All right, Harry.
0: See that man over there?
1: Where?
0: Just by the waiter. Came in a few minutes after us. He hasn't stopped watching us since then. Mm. I don't think he's come up here to admire the view.
1: Oh, let's forget him, Harry. Together with everything else, that's unpleasant. Let's have another bottle of wine. I'm beginning to enjoy myself.
0: So we sat there and admired the view. It was late when we finally left. The character who had been watching us all evening disappeared into the dark just ahead of us as we walked out of the restaurant. I made inquiries and found we'd missed the last bus back to Rimini.
1: What do we do now, Harry?
0: Stay here for the night. Yes, there's several hotels.
1: One for you and one for me.
0: Couldn't think of a better arrangement.
1: Where do we go from here, Harry?
0: Well, to your hotel, I suppose. So we walked down the street. Jenny checked into her hotel before she went upstairs. We had a nightcap together.
1: I can't help wondering about that man who was watching us in the restaurant, Harry.
0: Oh, I shouldn't bother about him. It's fairly obvious why he was there.
1: Why, Harry?
0: Well, like most fairy stories, the good and the bad fairies are there to keep an eye on the other characters, just to make sure they go where the plot directs them. Otherwise, there'd be no end to the story.
1: And you mean we were both meant to come here, to San Marino, to find...
0: Perhaps the blue caribou. Maybe the end of the story.
1: Maybe you're right. Oh, it's getting very late. Good night, Harry. And thanks for a wonderful evening.

0: Yes, it had been a wonderful evening. It wasn't over yet. I kissed Jenny goodnight, walked out of the hotel, down the street to the place where I was staying. My footsteps rang out in the empty street. Couldn't help feeling that the echo of my footsteps was a little more substantial than an echo ought to be. Then I went upstairs, opened the door, switched on the light, and found that although I'd booked a single room, I had company. A large, fat man.
1: Oh, hello. We sharing this room? Thought I'd rented it all for myself.
2: It is not necessary to be funny.
1: Well, it's pleasanter, don't you think so? No need to stand there holding that heavy revolver, old man. You look uncomfortable. Take it easy and sit down,
2: I have a message. Louis Di Giulio says to get out of San Marino. He says to get out of Italy.
1: You work for him?
2: That's right.
1: All right, but I can't go till morning. There isn't any bus.
2: Hire a car.
1: So long. Ciao, old man. He's a gentleman, a few words, but he said a lot. I phoned Jennifer to be ready, and then I went out into the street to see if I could hire a car. I didn't have the hotel porter to get one for me, see? I'd asked one or two people, and it hadn't been hard to find out where Louis Di Giulio lived. He was the most famous man at San Marino, and the place wasn't big. As luck would have it, I hadn't walked long when I was in front of his house. But again, as luck would have it, I walked up his front steps. My name's Harry Lyme.
3: Okay, come in.
1: You were expecting me?
3: No, but I've heard of you. Sit down in here. What's on your mind? Drink? I got good scotch.
1: All right, fine. Say, you're in a lot more hospitable mood than your henchman, old man.
3: Henchman? I haven't gotten any henchman. That's finished, washed up. I'm a peaceful San Marino citizen. Here, this'll do you.
1: Thanks.
3: Well, that's all over. No henchman, no nothing.
1: Got an antique shop down in Rimini, old man?
3: Well, I gotta live. Brings in peanuts. You looked in down there?
1: Only today I met a fellow named Condon or Condoni, something like
3: that. Yeah, that's what he calls himself. Real name, something Bulgarian or Polish. He runs the place for me. I can't go down there myself. The minute I'm out of San Marino, the Italian cops will get me.
1: And the large, fat man? Who's he?
3: I don't know any large, fat man.
1: Everybody knows the large, fat man.
3: Your tone said something special.
1: Well, old man, you're right. I mean the one you sent over to my hotel tonight telling me to get out of San Marino. Out of Italy.
3: Now, listen. You're Harry Lyme, and I've heard talk about you, so I asked you to have a drink. But I don't know any large, fat man. And I haven't got any hints.
1: And you didn't send anybody to my hotel.
3: You're learning it, Lyme. That's right.
1: Well, thanks for the drink. I was just looking around to see if I couldn't hire a car. I've gone away believing bad things of Louis Di Giulio, that he told lies, for instance. Hadn't been, but just then a large, fat man came in. Louis must have left the front door unlocked. That was careless of Louis.
2: I followed you here, Lyme.
3: Who the...
2: Kick him out, shut whoever you are. I told you, Lyme. Di Giulio tells you to get out of the country.
1: You work for him? You know him?
2: I work for him. I know him.
1: And who do you think this fellow's right here beside me? Louis, if I were you, I'd plug this large, fat man. He goes around misrepresenting you. It's bad for your reputation.
3: No, I can't plug him.
1: You mean you haven't got a gun?
3: I got one. I always carry one. But I don't want to get into trouble with San Marino. This is the last country I've got left.
1: Louis, if an outlaw like you doesn't know the law, who does? A man's home is his castle in any country. This man's guilty of breaking and entering. You've got a right to defend yourself.
3: You're right.
1: I'll knock over this lamp. Now, that draws his fire in the dark. Aim for the flashes, Louis.

0: You dance well. Did you learn it by correspondence?
1: Shall I tell you the truth?
0: You tell me a lie. They're usually nice.
1: I'll tell you the truth. You're the icing on this cakewalk,
0: You're nice.
1: Nice in the dialogue, honey.
0: I wouldn't have guessed it from what I'd heard about you.
1: What did you hear?
0: That you were... well...
1: The upper crust of the upper world.
0: Something like that. Oh, I didn't want to go to the police about the stolen caribou. I was afraid there was something wrong in such a valuable piece being sold so cheap.
1: Oh, very likely there was, honey.
0: And I was afraid that if there was a police investigation, I might never get the caribou back. So I turned to you.
1: And you haven't got the caribou back.
0: No.
1: Let's go outside. Whatever else happens here in Rimini, the moon goes on. Nice idea, this hotel veranda. Dark and all trellised with vines.
0: Harry.
1: Very romantic,
0: What did the Rimini police say this afternoon?
1: Oh, the same as the San Marino police last night after shooting. The corpus delicti was incognitus. That is, if he had a passport, he buried it someplace.
0: They didn't even know who he was?
1: Well, some name or other on some papers in his hotel room down here in Rimini. Probably assumed no blue caribou on the premises, which is the... hurtful part of it.
0: But he did take it from me.
1: Probably passed it on to somebody else.
0: Oh, I so hate to lose it.
1: I so hate to lose 2,000 francs without getting it back for you, honey. So we console each other.
0: Harry, you kiss as nicely as you dance. Harry.
1: What is it?
0: Down there below on the veranda, on the lawn, do you see him?
1: Now, why is it every time we get close enough together, that one shadow appears? Pietro! Pietro! No, don't run off. Come on up here. That steps at the side.
0: It's a sad, funny little man.
1: Yeah.
0: Who do you suppose he was?
1: You paid him yet for that put-up fortune telling the other night?
0: No, I haven't seen him.
1: Then I suppose that's he won. And it was. Jennifer paid him. When I convinced him Louis DiGiulio was a peaceful San Marino citizen, now he was willing to take some money for something else. You see, when I'd asked him about the antique shop on the Rimini main piazza, the time before he'd run off because he was afraid of anything having to do with DiGiulio. Now he took a couple of thousand liras in those nervous hands of his. He said one very interesting thing.
2: Condoni, he manages the antique shop? It is said he has no friends. He lives alone. But I have seen him sometimes. Yes, I have seen him with a large, fat man.

0: Harry Lime returns in just a moment. And now, Harry Lime.
1: Well, before the antique shop opened the next morning, I placed that name, Condone. Because after the war, there was an Italian syndicate that made up phony American cigarettes in Lisbon and put them on the transatlantic planes for Italy as if they were being flown from the States. Well, cigarettes got good prices in the Italian black market. One of those who lined his pockets, I heard, was a certain Condone. I dropped in on him, and what was one thing and another, he thought he'd best produce the blue caribou from the back of the shop. He discovered some valuable pieces in the job lots of cheap stuff he was selling for Louis DiGiulio, and instead of pinching him outright because he was scared of Louis, he was selling him for a song to a friend of his, a large, fat man.